0: Places was actually on a film set. He loved it, and everybody on set, they loved working with Sam because A, he was so skilled with what he did, but he was also so generous with his time and his creativity and his support.
1: In rugby league, the Melbourne Storm will be without star 5'8 Cameron Munster for the next 4 to 6 weeks of the NRL season as he undergoes knee surgery. The Queensland Origin captain has a cartilage injury. It's a blow to Melbourne's finals hopes, with the club currently in 10th position with 7 games remaining. The weather for Queensland: isolated showers about central Queensland and the state's far north coast, mostly sunny elsewhere. Cairns and Townsville, 27. Mackay and Bundaberg, 24. Rockhampton, 26. Mount Isa, 25. In the southeast, sunny Brisbane, the Gold and Sunshine Coasts, 23 degrees. Toowoomba, 18.
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3: Another crack at that Titans draw to get you and someone you like to take to the Titans v Manly Sea Eagles. It's happening this Sunday afternoon at Robina. So just listen out for your cue to call. That will happen between now and 11 o'clock this morning. Lots of love for the late, great Sam Neill, who's passed away at the age of 78. Loss was sudden and unexpected. We've been talking about his films this morning. So many tributes from so many parts of the world, from all different walks of life. And you just heard a snippet there of David Wenham, fellow actor and friend of Sam. I'm going to play a little bit more of that interview before 10:30 this morning. Also, picture this. It is the early 70s and a relatively unknown reggae band is hoping for international exposure. In Jamaica, Bob Marley was already a superstar. He was not well known in other parts, though, and guitarist Al Anderson is the last living original member of Bob Marley and the Wailers, and he's going to join you after 10:30. Your Smoko theme today was People. A winning song lined up. After the song, we're going to find out about a major breakthrough that will help protect our koala population. But first, and congratulations, and Russell, or should I say Greg from Russell Island, you were the one that got this song across the line, so well done you.

0: Aussie Crawl, beautiful people. Yes, people, the theme today for Smoko, and some really great suggestions too. In fact, I'm going to put a few away in my pocket and maybe just spring them on you when you least expect it, especially Little Birdie. Beautiful song, didn't get to it. And I know Jason from Labrador just went, Prodigy, bring it on. Just didn't get the votes though, Jason. We tried. We really did. 91.7 ABC Gold Coast. It is 10 minutes past 10. Researchers hope a new medical implant developed right here in Queensland will help save Australia's shrinking koala populations. A joint team from the Queensland University of Technology and the Currumbin Wildlife Hospital have created a cutting-edge way to battle koala chlamydia. And to tell us more about it, Michael Pine, Currumbin Hospital Head Vet. Hello, Michael.
1: Good morning, Nicole. Great to be on.
0: Yeah, and it's good. It's very good to have some progress in this space. I was just telling you off air, speaking of QUT, which I went to many moons ago, I remember in 1990 for the newspaper, the QUT newspaper, I forget what it was called, my first front page story was about koala chlamydia. And here we are in 2026 and we're still sort of facing this battle. So can we talk a little bit about this new tech and what you hope it achieves?
1: Yeah, sure. And yeah, look, that certainly takes us back to 1990, but it kind of, the problem's only got worse since then with koala chlamydia. And it really is one of those key threatening processes, you know, that's getting koalas listed as endangered. But look, the implant is a key because the vaccine that we've been using against koala chlamydia requires two injections 4 weeks apart. And yeah, catching koalas isn't easy. You know, these guys live in 20 metres up a tree. It's a real challenge to catch them once to vaccinate them, but then if you've got to release them and track them and catch them again 4 weeks later, it's really hard work and very time consuming. So what the implant's doing is the implant contains the vaccine and it dissolves and then releases the second shot of the vaccine. So what can happen is we can catch a koala once, vaccinate it with the initial shot, given an implant at the same time, release that koala, the implant then dissolves over the next 4 weeks, releases that second shot, so you're effectively giving the full course of vaccination in a single capture of the koala, and that's a real game changer. It makes a big, big difference to what can be done.
0: How much time does that buy you?
1: Oh, a heap of time. Look, it's hard work catching koalas. You need a full team out there doing it. And then, of course, to track them, there's a lot of time involved there. And to catch them again, they start to learn and it becomes harder and harder to catch them. So, it really cuts the cost by comfortably a third, of what it would have been. So it starts to mean that you can start to look at vaccinating, bigger numbers of koalas out there in the wild because it becomes something that, it can become affordable.
0: One-stop biodegradable implant. So it's like a slow release of two doses. How long have you been using this technology and what signs of success have you had?
1: Yeah. Look, QUT have developed the technology and have been using it in sheep successfully. And we thought, let's have a go with koalas, almost not expecting it to work so well. And we trialled it in our sanctuary koalas last year and it worked perfectly. It's almost one of those unheard of things where it worked so well first time around. And from there, we're now trialling it in wild koalas that we're tracking just to make sure that immune response is just as good as we saw in the sanctuary koalas. And once we've done a trial of around 30 koalas that we've been tracking, then we'll be able to look at starting to roll it out in bigger numbers on koalas, after that. So it's, it truly is exciting. It's a whole new, I guess, approach and way that we can, try to attack chlamydia in koalas.
0: And is chlamydia an issue with koalas in other places of Australia?
1: Yeah, look, it's no coincidence that koalas are listed as endangered in Queensland and New South Wales, and that's where chlamydia is at its absolute worst in the koalas in Queensland and New South Wales. So it is a disease that's creeping further south, so it's certainly emerging in koala populations in the more southern areas of New South Wales that didn't formerly have it. So it's a problem that's, really growing and, it's not going away. So there needs to be some management tool, and I guess that the implant, gives us that delivery method that, allows us to apply that vaccine to to wild koalas. And look, the vaccine itself is doing something, but it still needs work. We want to improve on it. We've got projects at the moment going where we're looking at new, I guess, formulations of the vaccine that will hopefully develop a better immune response. So it's an ongoing progress. But look, being able to have this implant means we can deliver it, and that's, you know, makes a big difference.
0: Dr. Michael Pine from the Currumbin Hospital, why is this disease so difficult to eradicate?
1: Look, chlamydia bites, it's a nasty disease that, you know, affects many, many species. It's difficult, I guess. I guess it's still an emerging disease in koalas. You know, it's been around for a few hundred years, it looks like. So, you know, on the scale of things, it's still a new disease because it spreads only through close contact. So we're not really getting that point where there's many koalas that are immune to chlamydia. It certainly seems to be pockets of koalas that seem to have a level of immunity that others don't. And we're certainly looking at that and looking at, you know, what's the differences and what's going on there. Because it's still relatively a new disease, you know, that natural kind of immunity hasn't developed. So it's, you know, it's a big nasty killer. And I guess with chlamydia as well, while it's definitely can kill koalas, it's also a reproductive disease. So those koalas that survive, they often can't breed. And of course, in an endangered species, that's not a good formula to have animals out there that, you know, are getting sick but surviving, but then can't breed. And of course, we need youngsters to replace and build the population back up.
0: Yeah, well, some good news, albeit a small step, but a step forward nonetheless. Dr. Michael Pine, thank you so much.
1: A pleasure, Nicole.
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0: In just a moment, a fellow actor and friend of Sam Neill shares his memories about when they first met. It's been a very sad week in the last week and a bit for losing people, including this lady.

0: Bonnie Tyler holding out for a hero on 91.7 ABC Gold Coast. Of course, in the last week, we've lost Bonnie. And then late yesterday, we found out that Sam Neill, award-winning actor, had passed away suddenly. In a post, he was surrounded by family when he died in Sydney St. Vincent's Private Hospital at the age of 78. Rose to fame in the 1977 film Sleeping Dogs before going on to star in My Brilliant Career, Jurassic Park, The Piano and Possession, among other films. David Wenham is a fellow actor and friend of Sam Neill, and he spoke to the ABC earlier this morning about how they first met.
1: It was just under 30 years ago. It was early in my career. I did a film called Molokai in New Zealand, and I was there for 5 months, and I stayed in the community of this place called Kalapapa, which only people who suffered from Hansen's disease or leprosy lived there, and the nursing staff. And myself and the director lived in the community for that period of time, and Sam was one of the huge, a number of cast members were on a huge amount of cast, and Sam would fly every day from the top of the island, 6 minutes down, to shoot in Kalapapa. But Sam didn't like that idea, so he wanted to live in the community too, so asked if he could stay in my little hut, which he did. There was a single bed there. So that was the first of our connection. And when he got to Honolulu, before flying over to Kalapapa, he bought himself a ukulele because he thought he'd use his time well to learn the ukulele. And I remember one morning he got up very early and just crossed the path to the beach there, and there were two rocks. There was a medium-sized rock and a large rock. And he sat on the medium-sized rock and started to pluck the ukulele. Then the very large rock started to wobble and get up and move and then just slide into the water. And it was a huge seal that wasn't really a fan of Sam's early ukulele work. So that's when I first first met Sam. So that's nearly 30 years ago.
2: Oh, goodness. I'm glad no one was injured. I'm sure the ukulele might have grated on some people. You called him a kind, cheeky and supportive friend yesterday. What was he like working with him on set?
1: Sam had a number of happy places. One of his happy places was actually on a film set. Mm-hmm. He loved it. He was driven. He had purpose, and that was something that kept him going continuously because he loved working, he loved creating. And everybody on set, whether you be an actor or the director or the camera department, they loved working with Sam because, A, he was so skilled with what he did, but he was also so generous with his time and his creativity and his support. And you'll hear it from anybody who worked with Sam. He was genuinely, look, I think the greatest compliment I could give Sam is the fact that he was a good man and a truly good man. He looked for the good in everyone. He saw the world as a glass, you know, always glass half full. Even when Sam went through a terrible period of, you know, a few years battling cancer, he was always positive and he always saw the potential of, you know, positivity in his outlook.
2: How much of an impact did he have on not just actors and films in New Zealand, but in Australia as well? Because obviously he rose suddenly to a massive international stardom with a few big blockbusters, including Jurassic Park.
1: He did. Look, Sam, I don't know how many films Sam did in Australia and New Zealand, but it was, you know, it's in the many dozens. And what the great thing about Sam in terms of just the influence in the industry is the fact that he worked with so many young directors, and he was passionate about that, to be able to, and also it fired him up as well because it gave him energy. But he really wanted to, I suppose, give back in a way. He did a film, I think it's about to be released, called The Fox, a really left-of-field film that was shot in Adelaide, and I think it showed at the Sydney Film Festival recently. And I was only talking about it to him a couple of weeks ago. And the passion he had for new people coming into the industry and surprising people and subverting people's expectations was something that really excited him.
2: He is a huge loss. We've been hearing from so many people this morning. What would you say to him if he was listening? What would be your final message to Sam?
1: It's interesting. You know, I got the phone call yesterday morning, and obviously it's a huge shock because, irrespective of the fact that, you know, he battled cancer for a long time and he came through and he was cancer-free when he died. Funny thing was that I thought, even when I saw him a couple of weeks ago, I thought, you bugger, you're going to outlive us all. So, yeah, he pulled a Swiftie on us there. But last night I just felt as though I needed, you know, a little bit of a connection with Sam. So I went down to a wine store. I'm here in Brisbane, so I went to a wine store, and they happened to have a bottle of Sam's wine there. And the label said, "The Last Chance."
0: Oh, David Wenham, speaking there about his fellow actor and friend Sam Neill, who we lost suddenly at the age of 78. This is ABC Gold Coast. Here's Alex Warren.

0: absolutely stunning. That is Alex Warren. That's new stuff, ABC Gold Coast. It's from an album called You'll Be All Right, Kid. And Alex is touring. He's actually going to be in Brisbane on the 1st and the 2nd of September if you want to check out your gig guides. This is 91.7 ABC Gold Coast. What are you doing this coming Sunday afternoon?
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0: Sunday arvo, taking on the Manly Sea Eagles, and I want to put another two names into the draw, and our lucky winners will be announced Friday, Brekkie with Trev. So plenty of time. If you haven't done it yet and you've been putting it off, do it now. Give us a call, 1300 903 917. It's okay if you're not a Titans supporter. It's okay if you're going for the Manly Sea Eagles. We just want to get as many bums on seats as possible to support our boys. Tough outing against the Melbourne Storm last week. Missed it by this much. Chance of getting at the top eight, probably not great, but means they've got nothing to lose. So they're going all in, and we'd love you to be there. 1300 903 917. In just a moment, you are going to meet the last living original member of Bob Marley and the Wailers.
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0: Okay, I want you to imagine it's the early 70s. A relatively unknown reggae band is hoping for international exposure. In Jamaica, Bob Marley, he's already a superstar. He was not well known, though, in other parts of the world. Guitarist Al Anderson is the last living original member of Bob Marley and the Wailers. He was living in London at the time when he was approached to play for a band he had never heard of. Here's the ABC's Chloe Maxwell asking him how this beautiful relationship came to be.
5: Paul Kossa, the lead guitarist of Free, who got the call to do the recording when Bob was going solo. He was in England. He was drinking a little too much, and I was with him at that time. And I wasn't familiar with Bob Marley at all, or Peter Tosh or Bunny Wailer. But he introduced me to their music, and the CEO of Island Records said to send me as a substitute for him. And so that's how it all happened, through word of mouth, a good old friend who turned down something and allowed me to go into the studio and substitute for him. I ended up in the Wailers. Mm. And that's how I was asked to join the Wailers, through my introduction from the lead guitarist of Free, Paul Kossa.
6: This is ABC Gold Coast. I am speaking with Al Anderson, legendary guitarist of the original Wailers. Tell me about when you first met Bob Marley.
5: Again, it was Paul Kossa who introduced me to the Wailers and Bob Marley. Bob was a very hardworking individual. He was very staunch in his beliefs and his conviction of who he would support politically. You know, what I didn't know about him, because I met him in England, that he was a hometown hero in Kingston, Jamaica. Mm. I had no idea that how popular he was and how the politicians needed his vote to win the ballot. And he had a lot of people following him that I had no idea, because I didn't know him and I didn't know his music while I was living in England at that time, 73, 72. And I got the opportunity to play on Naughty Dread album in 1974. Basically, I just went from Paul's house. He played Catch a Fire and Burning, and I went straight into the studio. I didn't say hello to Chris Blackwell, or who was the CEO and one of the supposed producers on Naughty Dread, or Bob. I just came straight in from the street into the studio, because they were struck for time, because they had been trying to find a lead guitarist who could substitute Paul not making it. I walked in the studio, plugged in, and said, "Can I hear what you're writing?" He said, "Of course." So they played two or three numbers, and I got the idea of what he was thinking. For me, it was more like bluesy folk style, you know, than I had songs like Roadblock, which is more of a militant song, but it still had a lot of blues pieces in it. And, you know, So Jah Say and No Woman, No Cry, which is probably the more famous of the three that really kind of catapulted me into the British session guitarist scene. After the initially three or four songs I played, he was, you know, I saw sparks coming out. They were really liking the direction that I was taking the music with my piece of the production. And 2 weeks later, he asked me, would I come to Kingston and join him and produce music? And I said, sure.
6: Wow. What was that like in Kingston?
5: I had to learn the language first, Patois. I found out that he was a hometown hero. Everybody knew him. Like, wherever we went, we'd be at a stoplight. Hey, Bob. You know, and people give him free newspaper or a bag of peanuts or whatever. He was very, very popular. He sacrificed his life for his family, friends, and his country on top of all of his Rastafarian belief. It was one of these very rare opportunities you get. You meet somebody who's so popular and so well-liked. And, you know, a lot of people try to manipulate him and the Wailers as well to help the political, social world of Jamaica, which Bob had a lot to do with changing from one party to the other.
6: What is your fondest memory of Bob Marley?
5: Being in Milan Arena with 130,000 people, and it was like a mushroom. There was so much smoke.
6: I bet.
5: It was Milan Arena, where Bob had more people in Milan Arena than the Pope had on Crusade.
6: Wow.
5: Strangely enough. That was pretty memorizing.
6: What's your favorite Wailers song to perform live?
5: I don't really have one.
6: They're all
5: honestly
6: good.
5: Honestly. They're all really good.
6: Your favorite memory of performing with the Wailers when Bob was alive, aside from the one you just mentioned?
5: Probably with Michael Jackson and Stevie Wonder.
6: Tell me more. We need more information.
5: We ended up on tour together, and, you know, Michael came to Jamaica and was looking to get involved with the Wailers in terms of getting him to a larger audience. Quincy Jones and Michael were interested in Bob as not only a songwriter, but Bob had specific things about him that he could possibly do movie and television. And they were interested in getting him signed to Walter Yetnikoff, was the CEO of Sony CBS at that time. It was the same label Michael was on. And so, you know, Bob stayed with Island. He stayed with Chris throughout his career. And Michael wanted us to come on the road so that we could see larger audiences, big audience than Michael, 90,000, 100,000 more like this. And so we did a small tour with Stevie Wonder, who wrote a Master Blaster for us. And it kind of woke up that the R&B singer-songwriters from Detroit, Motown, were interested in reggae music. He became a good friend, and we toured and had a great time.

0: 91.7 ABC Gold Coast to Stevie Wonder, Master Blaster. Stevie actually wrote that song as a tribute to Bob Marley and the Wailers. And if you've just joined us here on the morning's program, Chloe Maxwell in the middle of a chat with the last remaining original band member of the Wailers, guitarist Al Anderson. Chloe asked Al what it was like working with singer Lauryn Hill. And how did he meet martial artist and actor Steven Seagal?
1: The hardest working woman at that time in show business. And she had a lot on her table. It was so much going on for her. I stayed at her house on a sofa for maybe a month to finish the record. And I was working with Loris Holland, who was a keyboard player, producer. Mm-hmm. And we just did tracks day in, day out. And she'd come in and hear what we were producing for her. And she was very happy. You know, the record was coming to a finish. And she was working with Santana as well. So Lauryn was great.
2: Steven Seagal, talk me through that, the actor. Apparently you worked on a musical composition for him.
1: He was a good friend. He was security in Japan. He was in the military working for security, and I was getting a visa. The line was around half or two of Tokyo. And he said, "Oh, you're in the Wailers. You're Al, right?" And I said, "Yeah." Because I didn't know who he was. You know, he said, "My name's Steve. I want to come to the show. I can get you to the head of the line if you give me a couple of passes." So I said, "That's no problem." So he took me to the head of the line. I got my visa to extend my stay in Japan, and we became great friends for 54 years. Taught me martial arts. We did a album called Songs from the Crystal Cave that we got critical acclaim in Paris for.
2: Al, you are in your 70s. How do you feel about still touring? You feel good? Has the Steven Seagal training you in martial arts kept you young, perhaps?
1: I could do more touring. After COVID, everybody took a blow. It just slowed down. Things didn't get back on track. So I love to be doing 6 to 8 months on the road. I'm in reasonably good shape. For me, there's a lot of Wailers. There's several other incarnations of people calling themselves Wailers. I'm not a tribute to Bob. I promised Bob that I would honor the music that we produced together when I met him. I was with him the last days of his life while he was in Germany. He just said, "Look, I don't know if I'm going to make it home." His cancer scare. For me, everything was going straight to the top. And then when he got ill, everything went sideways. I was living in Hamburg, so he told me to come over to Munich where he was, and we could prepare how the future could be for me and I guess the band. He didn't think that he was going to be able to get back on the road as fast as he wanted to. So he said that there's no point sitting around waiting for him, but it was clear that we were going to need a lead singer if he wasn't going to sing anymore. So we were investigating on who and how, and just to honor the songs that are in the catalog that all the band members were on. And, you know, when he passed, 99% of the band was 100%. He was the only factor. So that was complicated. And, you know, he was in Munich at that time. So it was cold. It was really rough on him. And, you know, I saw him leave the last 3 days before his journey. And he just told me that the best thing that we could do is find somebody who wouldn't imitate him. There was a lot of people who favored his way and, you know, how he held his guitar and his positions. You know, they wanted to do the Bob Marley thing. And he told me, "Whatever you do, do not get anyone to imitate me. You originate your own sound and find your way like I did."
0: Reggae royalty, the original Wailers, led by legendary guitarist Al Anderson, speaking to Chloe there. 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
0: Fuel could once again go up in price, and the uncertainty ahead has the RACQ a little concerned. You're going to hear why in just a moment. It is Bastille Day, July 14, so I thought we'd go something a little French. Here is an artist by the name of Chris Letissier, otherwise known as Christine and the Queens.

0: Christine and the Queens on 91.7 ABC Gold Coast. My name's Nicole Dyer. It is 10 to 11. In case you missed it, there could unfortunately be more pain coming for you at the Bowser. Fresh conflict in the Middle East combined with the coming to the end cut to the fuel excise has the RACQ concerned. Fuel companies will go back to their old ways that are not good for your hip pocket. This morning, Trev on Brekkie caught up with Dr. Ian Jeffries from the RACQ.
1: So on the whole, in the last couple of months, prices have been relatively flat compared to the wholesale prices. We saw the big spike in late Feb, and that continued through to March. But prices eased somewhat when we came through May and June and remained relatively flat.
2: Yeah, it's interesting. I just thought it was my perception, but things seem to have been quite stable for a while now. But your latest indications are that that's no longer the case.
1: Look, yes, it does appear that the fuel companies abandoned the price cycle, at least for the last 2 months, but there is early evidence that some of them seem to be attempting to reinstate the price cycle.
2: Right. How much has the halving of the excise cut had an impact on those jumps in prices?
1: Look, we saw a moderate increase at the beginning of July. Look, it did add 16 cents to the wholesale price of petrol, and eventually that has flown through to the retail market, but no more than the 16 cents.
2: Right. So we should expect more, though, once it fully ends come the end of July?
1: Look, I think it's complicated around whether the fuel companies are successful in re-establishing in a hike or a price cycle. If they do, there shouldn't be a reason for them to jump prices again come the end of the month. At the moment, it's unclear whether this hike will succeed. We're seeing about 10% of the market jump in Brisbane. So far on the Gold Coast, we've only seen one site hike their price. So look, it depends whether it sticks. And a lot of that is down to us, you know. There's plenty of cheaper fuel out there, so we don't need to be paying $2.
0: Yeah, shop around. That's the key. One particular servo, I won't shame them, but they did rise unleaded up to $1.97, and then 24 hours brought it down to $1.67.9 because none of the other servos were following suit. In fact, the RACQ's latest fuel report shows rental margins for servos have been at their lowest this quarter since 2019. The Australasian Convenience and Petroleum Marketers Association says the fuel price cycle is an indication of competition in the market. Quite happy not having the fuel cycle, actually, especially when it's lower. It is 7 to 11. Sensational. Picture perfect. Blue skies today. Tomorrow, sunny start, although Daniel Hayes from the Bureau of Meteorology, change is afoot. So how are the next 24 hours looking, and then how does the rest of the week look?
3: Yeah, look, the next couple of days should still be very pleasant, very clear, sunny, quite cool for the mornings, but then warming up quite well throughout the course of the day. The winds will be picking up a bit as our ridge strengthens, so a little bit breezier tomorrow. Today, you know, that 23 degrees, it should feel like 23 degrees outside today. A little bit breezier tomorrow, it might feel a little bit cooler than the 21 that we're forecast to get to. But certainly the morning will be cool, and then as we head through later tomorrow, we do start to see some cloud coming in and potentially some showers developing, and then showers on the forecast from Thursday onwards right through into next week. And look, at the moment, we're dominated by the high pressure ridge. That's why it's all clear and sunny. But as the ridge moves further to the east and we start to see the winds with that shift a little more on shore flow, we also have a developing trough off the coast. There is a little bit of lightning and a few showers already out

0: We also have a developing trough off the coast. There is a little bit of lightning and a few showers already out there, well off the coast at the moment, but that's likely to continue to develop as well, potentially as a trough, but maybe even developing an actual low-pressure system sitting off the coast. And that's going to feed further moisture and air into our onshore flow that's coming from the ridge of high pressure and start to build up that flow, that shower activity along the coast. Now, for the time being, the focus is probably going to be around the northern New South Wales area, mid-north coast and through into the northern rivers, so south of the border. But, you know, it doesn't have to shift too much further north to start to see some heavier rainfall coming in around the Gold Coast. So looking at the rainfall forecast, we've got 6 to 25 millimetres for Thursday, 3 to 20 on Friday, 4 to 20 on Saturday. So there's a fair bit of a fair range there, and a lot of that comes into the fact as to exactly where that trough's going to sit and where that onshore flow is going to be at its strongest. If it's a little bit further north, we'll tend more towards those higher numbers. But if we see things stay a little bit further south and most of the heavier stuff is south of the border, then it'll be just those lighter showers.
1: Thank you, Daniel. Daniel Hayes from The Bomb. This is 91.7 ABC Gold Coast News in a moment, then conversations. But first...

0: is up. 91.7 ABC Gold Coast. My name's Nicole Dye. On behalf of myself and Chloe, your mornings team, thank you so much for your company. Thank you for your text. Thank you for being involved. We'll be back tomorrow from 8:30. News and conversations, then Burn from 3 the Savo.
1: ABC News. Good morning, I'm Maria Hatzakis. Police have seized a car after a man was killed in an alleged hit-and-run crash in Logan, south of Brisbane. Officers allege a vehicle struck the 20-year-old man on Middle Road in Greenbank just before 9 o'clock last night and drove away. The pedestrian died at the scene. Detective Inspector Ian Galpin says officers are still looking for the vehicle's driver.
2: Police have seized a black Ford Falcon, which at the time was not bearing any registration plates. And this vehicle is now the subject of a forensic examination.
1: The Queensland Government has announced a new round of funding for critical infrastructure to boost housing in the state's southeast. It's committed $145 million to build a new water treatment facility in Toowoomba on the Darling Downs. Another $9.8 million will be invested in roadworks and a stormwater gully in Gatton in the Lockyer Valley. Premier David Crisafulli says the projects will unlock almost 20,000 homes, with most of those in Toowoomba.
3: Across the board, we have a vision to deliver more housing, and we have now passed over 100,000 lots that have been opened up through the Residential Activation Fund and more to come. But today's is the most significant announcement through that scheme since we rolled it out.
1: The White House has formalised its re-engagement in the war in Iran, notifying Congress of renewed military action. Strikes between the two nations have escalated in recent days. Iran says it's closing the Strait of Hormuz, while the US President Donald Trump has declared the United States is reinstating a naval blockade on Iranian ports. Mr. Trump has told Fox News there'll be a 20% fee charged on all cargo shipped through the Strait.
4: We had a deal. It was a done deal. And then they broke it. They always break it. We've had 10 deals with these people. And so we're just going to hit them very hard. And we're going to keep the Strait, and we'll probably run it. We'll become the guardian of the Strait.
1: An investigation's continuing into an explosive fire that ripped through a popular pub in the Thai capital. The death toll has climbed to 28, as Karishma Vias reports from Bangkok.
5: Thai police say they are investigating possible negligence following Sunday's fire in Bangkok after officials found doorways obstructed in the popular pub. More than 70 people were injured and dozens killed in one of Thailand's worst fires in recent history. Survivors describe hearing a loud explosion before the Rung Bianar Lat Prao bar became engulfed in smoke and flames just before midnight on Sunday. In a preliminary report, the city's disaster administration said an electrical short circuit in a ceiling air conditioner may have started the blaze. Karishma Vyas, ABC News, Bangkok.
1: Fresh information has prompted UK counter-terrorism police to take over the investigation into the death of ex-Conservative Party Minister Anne Widdecombe. Europe correspondent Catherine Diss has the story.
6: After initially ruling it out, police in Britain are now treating the murder of veteran politician Anne Widdecombe as an act of terrorism. She was found dead with serious injuries inside her country home in Devon on Thursday. A 28-year-old man was arrested in Rotherham on Saturday, more than 400 kilometres from the crime scene. He has now been rearrested on suspicion of commission, preparation or instigation of acts of terrorism. Counter-terrorism police are now working alongside Devon and Cornwall police after new information and evidence came to light. Catherine Diss, ABC News, London.
1: In the AFL, the Gold Coast Suns have received a much-needed boost with young key forward Jed Walter recommitting to the club for the next 3 years. Walter's been in high demand with reports of a big offer from Essendon and other teams to lure him away from Queensland. He's now signed with the Suns until the end of the 2029 season. The number three draft pick from the 2023 struggled to establish himself in the Suns forward line, but has found found form recently, 17 goals in his past 9 games. The weather for Queensland, isolated showers about central Queensland and the state's far north coast, mostly sunny elsewhere, including the state's southeast. Brisbane, Ipswich, Logan, the Gold and Sunshine Coast, a top of 23 degrees, Toowoomba 18. This is ABC News.
7: Pay attention.
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10: Who are you?
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13: Today it's my conversation with the travel writer and essayist Pico Iyer. I spoke with Pico during COVID from his home phone. Pico began his love of international travel at the age of 9, when he started flying across the world alone to attend the fabulously named Dragon School in Oxford. Pico eventually became a journalist with Time magazine, travelling from Kathmandu to Cuba to report on world affairs. And then one autumn, Pico was flying back from a work trip home to New York, and his flight included a layover at Narita Airport in Japan. Japan was a country that Pico had no ties to and no particular interest in, but that airport layover was to change the course of his life. Hi, Pico.
14: So nice to talk to you again, Sarah, and I'm shocked to say everything you just said is absolutely correct.
13: I can't quibble
14: with any of it.
13: Do you remember, Pico, how you reacted when you learned that your flight was going to be going via Japan?
14: Absolute indifference, really. No positive or negative feelings, but I do recall that I'd had a very exciting trip in Southeast Asia, and I was really eager to be back in New York telling all my friends and colleagues about it. And, you know, a 20-hour layover is never a delight in any circumstance. As you said, I grew up on planes going back and forth between Inglewood near Los Angeles Airport and Hounslow near Heathrow, and I knew that airport towns are not a place of cultural fascination or delight. So 20 hours seemed like 20 years when I anticipated it.
13: And how did you spend those 20 hours?
14: Well, I remember it was a late October day, which means a very bright afternoon in Japan. I landed, I took the free shuttle to airport hotel. I walked up and down, acquainted myself with slightly strange new planet, had dinner, went to sleep, woke up, had breakfast, and there were still 4 hours left before it was time to check in. And just as I was coming out of breakfast by chance, I saw this little sign offering a free shuttle trip into that local town of Narita. And as I say, I didn't expect Narita to be very transcendent, but I thought, well, better than another 3.5 hours in the hotel. So I got into that shuttle, and the rest, as you say, was history.
13: Well, what happened? What happened when you disembarked into Narita town?
14: Well, so the bus drove me for about 20 minutes through this very post-war, concrete, unappealing suburban landscape. Convenience stores and apartment blocks, nothing exceptional. And then it stopped and let me off, and I went across a bridge, and suddenly I was in this much more intimate, ancient quarter. So the lanes were very narrow. They were absolutely deserted. Most of the houses were wooden. There were shoes tidily laid out in front of the entrance to each wooden house or restaurant, tatami mats inside. And through the back, through the picture windows at the back of the little tea rooms and restaurants, I could see the first flashes of orange and red from the autumn colors. So I wandered through this actually 300-year-old district. And I followed a riddle of lanes and found myself in front of this huge white gravel courtyard, at the end of which was a large meditation hall. And in my innocence, I didn't realize that the town of Narita is a celebrated pilgrimage place, and people from central Tokyo would walk 46 miles to pay homage to this 1,000-year-old temple. All I knew was this was a way to while away a morning before taking my flight. So I went into the meditation hall, which is the first that I had ever been into. And then I saw some graves by the side of it, and I followed them along to the temple garden. And as I say, this was the end of October, which in Japan means brilliant blue skies, but that first pang of coming cold and approaching dark and the penetration of winter. And as I looked across this garden, I saw lots of kids, probably 5 years old, in pink and blue hats, collecting autumn leaves. And honestly, I couldn't tell you why, but as I looked along across that scene, I thought, I know this place. And I know this place better than I know the street I grew up on in England. I know it better than the apartment where I live in New York City. And if I don't come back here, something in me is always going to feel unresolved, and I'm going to feel almost like an exile for life, wherever I happen to be. And so literally by the time I'd boarded my plane at 1:15 that afternoon, I had decided on the basis of that morning to move to Japan. And it took me 3 years to extricate myself from the job you were describing in your introduction at Time magazine, but finally I did. And I've been there 32 years, and really it's one of those decisions in life I've never regretted. And I think even then something in me intuited that as long as I was in New York City, a part of me would always be thinking, what would it like to be in Kyoto? And as soon as I arrived in Kyoto, I wasn't thinking of anywhere. I knew I'd found a place that recognized me, I suppose.
13: Were you accustomed to making decisions like that, Pico, or was this out of character, this sudden realization or sense that you'd found the place you were meant to be?
14: Such a good question, Sarah, because maybe you've guessed already, I am the least impulsive, spontaneous, intuitive person you could ever meet. I never act on impulse. I tend to be very deliberate for years on end before making the wrong decision. And so this really stood out in my mind. And funnily enough, just yesterday, I woke up and I thought that we can never solve a problem by thinking about it. At this stage in life, I realize it's only what comes to us in a flash, unbidden, that really speaks to some deeper truth. But generally, I trust my rational mind, which is almost certain to mislead me. So yes, I think the fact that this hit me out of the blue, against all odds, and in the face of my character and my natural caution, doubly made me heed it. And I'm not a kind of mystical person. So again, I didn't think this is something I'm very susceptible to. I thought this is the last thing I'm susceptible to. So something in the universe is telling me I'd better listen to this.
13: So when you did, after 3 years or so, make it back to Japan, what was your plan? What were you going to do?
14: Well, it's a little amusing in retrospect, because I was working for Time magazine in a 25th floor office, 4 blocks from Times Square, I thought, well, the perfect antidote to this is to go and live in a Zen temple for a year. And all I knew of a Zen temple sitting in Midtown Manhattan was, I'll sit under a full moon composing haiku, looking over a spotless rock garden. As soon as I arrived in a temple, carrying my little suitcase like Paddington Bear, I realized, of course, a Zen temple is very similar to the English boarding schools in which I'd served time for 10 years. It's all menial labor and scrubbing floors and barking orders and cleaning up, essentially. So my high-minded year in a Zen temple lasted exactly a week. But 32 years later, I realize I'm now actually with my wife living very much the life I had dreamed of then, because actually our home is quite monastic and simple. We occupy a bare, tiny, rented two-room apartment in the middle of nowhere, no car, no bicycle, not much media. And so the intuition that sent me not just to Japan but to the temple was a good one, but I was too young to know what to do with it then, and I had to work through, I think, a lot of romances and projections before finding my way back to where I should have been.
13: Were the monks at the temple the way you expected them to be?
14: No, which is a reflection on me and my foolish expectations, not on them. There were two of them, extremely eccentric. I would come back after a day of sightseeing to find them crashed out in front of the TV watching baseball fairly raucously with empty beer bottles all around. And now, after all these years, I can see that there's a sort of Zen truth in that, about not trying to divide what is sacred from profane to a student, and that in that discipline, you can get as much from a bottle of beer as from a glass of water or from a teacher, perhaps. But to my innocent 30-year-old eyes, this was not what I had traveled all the world to find. And actually, when I moved out of the temple, I ended up in an even barer, more monastic room, this tiny room in a foreigner's guest house where I didn't have my own toilet or my own telephone or really even my own bed. And I was still along the magical eastern hills of Kyoto, but at least without drunken monks around me every night.
15: I think a few weeks, only 3 or so weeks after you had arrived and decided that the Zen temple wasn't for you, you went along to another temple ceremony. Tell me about that experience and who you were seated next to.
14: Yes. My first week in Kyoto, I went to a little coffee shop and I found myself sitting across a table from a foreigner. And he asked me where I'd come from. And I said, well, I was just in Santa Barbara, California. And he looked at me and he said, oh, I wonder if you know somebody called Mrs. Iyer. And I said, well, yes, actually, she's my mother. And it turned out that this painter who had already studied Zen for 12 years in Japan had been a student of my mother's. And he was so kind and so pleased to meet me that he took me under his wing and really showed me the world that I had only mistily dreamed of in New York City. And so my third week in Japan, he had no doubt noticed I'd already flunked out of the temple, as it were, but I was still interested in learning about that tradition. So he very generously invited me to a ceremony in which a Zen master was reaching some even higher level of elevation. And we were placed in the foreigner's quarter next to an American woman who was studying Zen and the American woman's friend. And the friend was, I would say, in some ways, a typical Kyoto housewife. She was living in the suburbs with two kids, and I found myself next to her. And we fell into conversation, and unusually for Japan, she was not shy, and she was very enthusiastic about speaking only half-comprehensible English. And she asked me, as one does in Japan, how old are you? She asked me, as is characteristic of her, who's your favorite rock and roll singer? And
15: who did you answer, Pico?
14: I answered Bruce Springsteen. The right answer would have been Sting for her, because she's a woman. But Bruce Springsteen was close enough.
15: Bruce would have been the right answer for me, I think. I think you would have got some credit with Bruce.
14: Oh, good. So I think the way I finally won the hand of my now wife is I accompanied her gallantly and selflessly to so many Sting concerts, year after year after year. I could probably deliver all of Sting's songs to you right now. So I declined to tell her that Sting was my least favorite musical artist on the planet. But I was coming from California too, which obviously was appealing to her. So yes, that part too.
15: So you just started chatting to a married woman with young children at different parts of the world. What happened next? How did you see each other again after that meeting at the temple?
14: So she invited me and my friend, and I think maybe a couple of other foreigners who are in the vicinity, to her daughter's 5-year-old birthday party, which was 5 days later. And in retrospect, I think it's one of those fairy tales almost in which the princess extends a riddle and you only win her hand by coming up with the right answer beyond the Bruce Springsteen answer. So maybe 4 of us foreigners were invited to the birthday party, but I was the only one who showed up because I thought I've just arrived in Japan to encounter a world I could never have guessed about in New York City. So even a 5-year-old birthday party is going to be interesting. So I showed up, and as it transpired, but to my surprise, there were no other guests, adults or kids there. So I really got to know very quickly her 2 children, aged 5 and 7, and Hiroko. And in the course of the year in which I'd expected to steep myself in the mysteries of Zen, really it became a year about seeing this young woman transform her life dramatically overnight, as quickly as Japan transformed its life after World War II. So when I met Hiroko, she'd never been on a plane. She'd barely been outside her hometown of Kyoto. By the end of the year, she'd walked out of her marriage with her 2 children, and she was a tour guide leading equally bewildered Japanese around the world. So it's extraordinary, the courage and the fearlessness with which she seized a new destiny.
13: On Conversations today, it's the travel writer and essayist Pico Iyer.
15: What kind of person is she? What was it about her that appealed to you? What's she like?
14: The first word that comes to mind is electric, brightly coloured. She's the same age as I, so therefore in her early 60s, and she's not many feet away from me as I speak. But if you were to see her, you would see somebody in a black leather jacket with a heavy metal T-shirt who until very recently was selling punk clothes, and yet who beneath that surface is as deeply traditional and Japanese as anyone you could meet. And so to this day, she wakes up in our little apartment before dawn every morning. She heats up some water for her father's favorite cup of tea, and she puts out tea on the household altar for her father, who died 7 years ago. And in some ways, I think this almost speaks for my sense of Japan, which I think of as almost an old man in a Planet Hollywood T-shirt. As everybody who's been to Japan knows, and even those who haven't, very cool, very global, absolutely up to the minute, and no less old and no less Japanese for that. I think if you asked my wife the question you just asked me, her much pithier answer might be that she's the Indian in the household and I'm the Japanese. So as I said, I'm the extremely unintuitive, unimpulsive one who's always, you know, tapping his fingers impatiently. Why isn't the 10:13 bus here at 10:12? And she's gregarious and warm-hearted and brightly coloured and loves going to India.
15: How unusual was your relationship back in the late 1980s when you got together?
14: Very unusual. I'd say unheard of in the sense that divorce was almost unknown. So now, 32 years on, it's extremely common, and most of my wife's younger friends, sadly, have already been through a divorce. But I think my wife is graced with a gift that, again, I envy, which is imperviousness. That for a woman then, to take a divorce was always to be in the wrong. Nearly always the custody of the children was awarded to the men because it was assumed that a woman had failed in her duties to claim her own destiny and to try to pursue her own path. And to marry a foreigner, doubly bad. And worst of all, to marry a foreigner who looks like me, dark-skinned and whose ancestry belongs to a poorer Asian nation. In fact, I found out not so long ago that my nickname in the neighborhood where we live is Isoro, which means parasite, since I'm the only male who doesn't get up every morning and put on a three-piece suit and stand at the bus stop and go to work. Even worse, I send my wife off to work because as a writer, I'm slouching around in my pajamas at noon.
15: You laugh saying that, Pico, but does that sting, that the way that you're viewed by parts of Japanese society, and I guess Hiroko's family to an extent?
14: It doesn't sting at all, because I mean, most writers are parasites in some ways, on the face of it, and for a very conventional society where most men earn their living in a very traditional, conventional way, I'm absolutely an odd man out. And it's true that when first I was introduced to my future mother-in-law and father-in-law, my future father-in-law all but threw his arms around me and was so delighted to meet a foreigner, because the only time he'd been outside Japan was for 5 years in the Manchurian campaign as a soldier and then 2 years in a prisoner of war camp in Siberia. But he was fascinated by the outside world. As soon as my future mother-in-law saw me, she broke into tears. And for the next 3 hours, she sobbed, more or less broadcasting to the room, "This is what I always feared. When my daughter was 6 years old, she was already interested in elephants and the Taj Mahal. And now all my worst fears have come to being and come to life." But none of that stings, because my mother-in-law had never been outside Japan. I think all of us, though we pretend not to, especially in enlightened liberal circles, you know, have misconceptions about the rest of the world. And I once read a wonderful sentence by the great American writer Donald Ritchie, who lived in Japan for 66 years, and who said, "The Japanese are maybe xenophobic, but they're innocently direct in their xenophobia, in a way that Australia or England or the United States might not be." But certainly, I took no offense. And quickly, once I married their daughter, and once they saw I was sending their grandchildren through school and apparently, you know, fairly steady partner, they couldn't have been kinder to me. And it used to be, in the 1990s, every time I flew back to Japan maybe four times a year, they would literally strip search me at customs because I looked so much like what they didn't want to see coming into their country. They assumed either I was a terrorist or I was Saddam Hussein's cousin, or I was an illegal Iranian, because they had a problem there whereby a lot of people from Iran were immigrating illegally to Japan through a visa loophole. So they'd be very tough about admitting me into the country. And as soon as I was in the country, everyone I met couldn't have been more gracious and polite and hospitable, really. So, no, I mean, I've always felt that one's home and one's sense of belonging are not necessarily the same thing. And so Japan feels unquestionably my home, much more than the England where I grew up, or the India where my blood belongs, or the United States where I've been an official resident for more than 50 years. But at the same time, I know I will never belong to Japan, and nor do I expect to. And I actually live on a tourist visa in Japan for 32 years now, although I'm eligible for a spousal visa, partly to keep myself honest and to remind myself, however long I live here, I could never be Japanese. I don't think I would want to be Japanese because of all the social pressures to which they're subject. And also, in a way, to reassure my neighbors, don't worry, I'm not going to impose on you. And I'm going to try not to disrupt the beautiful, homogeneous harmony you've constructed over 1,400 years. I'm a visitor, and I will be flying back within 90 days to California.
15: Tell me more about your family, Pico, about your mum and dad. What kind of life had they been leading before you came along?
14: Well, they both grew up in very British India, born in what was then Bombay in 1930 and 1931, and probably in a system that would not be radically different, maybe from that of Australia in those times, because you know, Britain did a good job of spreading its system around the world. And so for them growing up in Bombay, England almost seemed a suburb of India. And when they had finished their university studies in Bombay, both of them ended up going to England. And I don't think that was much of a shift for them, because they'd been educated mostly by British nuns and monks. They could recite the Bible backwards and forwards. They'd been weaned on Shakespeare and Tennyson and Shelley, in fact, much more than their own tradition. And so I think going to England, although it involved a three-week boat trip through the Suez Canal, nonetheless felt like going down the road, going to India in a different key, as it were. And so they both studied at Oxford, and then they both taught philosophy, essentially, at Oxford. And that's how I came to be born in Oxford and lived there till the age of seven, which is when my father moved to here in California to join a think tank here.
15: You kind of say that just as a matter of course, that because of this cultural connection, off they went to study at Oxford. That's no easy feat for anyone. How, for example, was it that your father managed to go and get a degree there?
14: You're absolutely right. My mother came from quite a cosmopolitan family, many of whose members had studied abroad. So for her, it was a natural transition. But exactly as you suggest, for my father, it wasn't, because he grew up in really a single room with six siblings in the suburbs, no advantages whatsoever. And to this day, I don't know how he developed such a powerful mind, but he was teaching philosophy in Bombay at the age of 18. And then when he was 19, he won the Rhodes Scholarship to go to Oxford. And in those days, there were 600 million people in India and only one Rhodes Scholarship. And so an extraordinarily competitive field. And
15: one in 660 million chance. That's extraordinary.
14: Extraordinary, especially because then, as now, Indians are incredibly quick-minded and intelligent and well-educated. So there was some fearsome competition, I think. And he was magicked out of this little apartment where I believe he'd never really used a knife and fork. And there he was in the wintry cloisters of Magdalen College, Oxford. And somehow, he clearly was a very precocious young man. He managed to navigate that transition and became quite a star at Oxford, the president of the debating society, the Oxford Union, which is usually a kind of cradle for future prime ministers in Britain and elsewhere. He did extremely well in his exams, and then he started teaching there. So curiously, even at my advanced age, I would have to say my father's still a mystery to me because, as I said, he has six brothers and sisters and they're all wonderfully kind and extremely accomplished and successful, but none of them had that academic bent. It's almost as if he came from nowhere, gifted with a silver tongue and a compendious interest in every academic discipline.
15: I'm struck, Pico, by the way you're describing being different and embracing that visual difference that you have in Japan. Is that something that you were steeped in as a child, as I guess your parents were? There can't be many people who look like you and your family in Oxford in the 50s and 60s.
14: Exactly. In fact, it's remarkable, it's almost unimaginable now to anybody that I would say the number of Indians I saw around me was zero. So in 1968, large numbers of Indians started to come into England from East Africa and elsewhere, and more people would be coming from Pakistan and Bangladesh, people who looked very much like me. But all the time I was growing up, I never saw another dark-skinned kid in any of my classrooms. And of course, I was the only person in those classrooms who couldn't tell I looked different. So as far as I was concerned, I was going to St. Philip's and St. James Primary School and playing Joseph in the Christmas pageant and doing the same thing, singing in Jerusalem in chapel and doing everything exactly the same as all my English friends. And they would have noticed I looked different, but I didn't. It's funny, not so long ago, I met a friend of mine who'd been my classmate when I was 9 years old. And he, in his mid-50s, confessed to me that a very sophisticated young boy from an international family growing up in London, he had never seen a dark skin until he stepped into the classroom at the age of 9 and saw me. And what's wonderful about that, and everyone in Australia knows because you've played through the same story, is that now when that same friend's four daughters bring their friends home from college, none of them even stops to say so-and-so's from Pakistan or from Jamaica or Nigeria. All their friends, as far as they're concerned, are Londoners. And a place like England, I think, has made dramatic strides in the course of my lifetime, to the point where London, which is dullest, greyest, deadest town when I was growing up, is now, as you know, one of the youngest, fizziest, most international and alive, partly because the average person you meet in London now is what used to be called a foreigner, somebody born in another country. So London very quickly has moved from being extremely provincial to amazingly international. But I was growing up in the provincial days.
15: On Conversations today, my guest is the writer Pico Iyer. Pico's most recent books are Autumn Light and A Beginner's Guide to Japan. Plenty more on Pico's story after the news headlines. 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
1: Maria Hatzakis with ABC News. Police have seized a car after a man was killed in an alleged hit-and-run crash in Logan, south of Brisbane. Officers allege a vehicle struck the 20-year-old man in Greenbank last night and drove away. Police are still looking for the car's driver. The federal government has left the door open to extending fuel relief for drivers amid a flare-up in the conflict in the Middle East. Iran says it has closed the Strait of Hormuz, while US President Donald Trump says he's reinstating a naval blockade on Iranian ports. The Queensland government has announced a new round of funding for critical infrastructure to boost housing in the state's southeast. It includes $145 million for a new water treatment facility in Toowoomba. For news anytime, head to news.abc.net.au.
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15: Today, it's my conversation with travel writer and novelist Pico Iyer. Pico and I spoke in 2020 after the publication of his book Autumn Light, Season of Fire and Farewells. Pico, your parents moved from India to study at Oxford, which is where you were born and started school. But when you were 9, your parents got jobs in California. What did that mean for your education?
14: Well, in those days, and maybe still, the educational systems of England and California couldn't have been more different. And I went to a place like the Dragon School, pure Harry Potter, but because it was a day school and a boarding school in Oxford, it was catering to many diplomats' kids and also many professors' kids. So it was quite high-powered. And by the age, I think, of six, we were already learning Latin and Greek and French. I came to California, and the school really didn't know what to do with me because I was advanced in certain ways like that, retarded in others, and they kept on throwing me from one grade to the next. And I thought, well, the main thing I'm going to learn here is either surfing or horse riding, but I'm going to quickly unlearn some of the good foundations I had received back in England. So at the age of nine, I actually persuaded my parents that I should return to school in England, especially because the school I had been attending, as I say, was a day school and a boarding school, so I could return to the same school in the same premises with the same classmates, because I felt that I was going backwards rather quickly academically in California, and better the devil I knew than the devil I didn't know. I think the thing that helped me in those days was that such was the exchange rate. It was actually cheaper for me to fly to boarding school in England and fly back three times a year to visit my parents on holiday than to go to the private school 10 minutes by bus down the road from us here in California.
15: What was it like flying alone at age nine? What do you remember about being on the aeroplane? How were you treated?
14: Wonderfully, like a king. It was like a rare interlude in which I was sort of upgraded to the heavens, because I'm sure they still use the phrase these days, but I was what was called an unaccompanied minor. So I didn't realize at the time that boarding schools are maybe much harder on the parents who are feeling anxious and guilty than on the child who quickly adapts. So my parents would shakingly hand me over to some uniformed cabin attendant, and she would lead me onto the plane and then more or less say, "This is your playground. Whatever you want, we will bring you. You can have Coca-Cola," which, of course, was strictly forbidden as soon as I arrived at school. "You can watch every movie you want on this this little screen. We'll give you some headphones." Between the two regimes of my parents' home and fairly strict boarding school, this was a moment of freedom that I was determined not to squander.
15: As you say, yeah. Dragon School, Oxford, it does sound like something out of Harry Potter. What did it look like?
14: So that school, maybe built in the 19th century, all the teachers were known by their nicknames, Squirrel and Rabbit and Inky. And so
15: Not to their face, surely.
14: You would say to the teacher called Gov, "Inky sent me to see you." And I think they were trying to reassure lots of these very small boys very long way from home. After that, I went to a boarding school that was 550 years old, where we would literally sing prayers in Latin in the oldest classroom in the world, dating from 1441. So we are one of the notorious ancient English boarding schools, where we had to wear tails and a black gown. And so there we were really moving speedily backwards through history.
15: English boarding schools are infamous for physical punishment, and you were there at Dragon and then, as you say, at Eton. Were they violent places?
14: I'd say they were very tough places, competitive places, but violent in a sort of military way. I think of them, especially Eton, as half monastery and half military academy. So lots of playing sports in the mud and the drizzle. We had to run a steeplechase every year as if we were horses. We had to play games.
15: Run a steeplechase as if you were horses?
14: So there's a thing called a steeplechase, and every boy had to run, I can't remember how long, but it seemed endless, but it might have been 45 minutes fording streams and slashing through the mud and, navigating branches and doing all kinds of things just to show his fitness for the next war, I suppose. And we played these games. There was a game called the War Game, where no goal has been scored since 1909, and the only discernible purpose is to smash every kid on the opposing team's head into the wall. There was another game called the Field Game, combining the most malevolent aspects of soccer and rugby.
15: And these are all sanctioned. These are all approved by the powers that be.
14: These are the official games. Yes, very extremely official. In fact, compulsory games. Many things were compulsory there. But truly, when I look back, especially on my high school, I would say it's the single best and most formative influence in my life. First, because the assumption in those schools is that life is tough and that they have to train you, whether you're going into a workplace or a battlefield or even a marriage. There's going to be a lot of challenge and tension and competition, and you have to be prepared for that. And for me, I think this was particularly fortunate because my parents were very indulgent. And I think if I hadn't gone to these schools, I'd have been even more of a spoiled brat than I am. So I was glad that they toughened me up. The other good thing about my high school was that every boy was given his own room. So it wasn't like the movie vision of 16 beds all in a row, though we did have that at the Dragon School. And every boy was given his own room, really to encourage him to follow eccentric intellectual pursuits. So that if he wanted to read Dostoevsky, he wouldn't be ashamed. If he wanted secretly to learn Chinese in his free time, he could do so. And one of the ways in which it trained me to be a writer in subsequent life was that we had a lot of homework, but we would be told, for example, you have to produce 3 essays by Friday morning. And what you do between now and Friday morning is almost entirely up to you, but the presentation of those essays on Friday morning is non-negotiable. So it really taught one to be very self-disciplined, and essentially that's what I've done for a living ever since. An editor will tell me, you have to get this article in by Sunday morning, and it will always be in because that discipline was laid in me at an early age. And the final blessing that it took me a little while to realize was that going to boarding school, at least in my case, made my relations with my parents much more benign and happy than they might have been otherwise. Because for me, my parents were liberators. I was so delighted to see them. And even in the throes of adolescence, when I was 15 years old, when I would get off the plane, there were my parents, and now I could see movies and drink Coca-Cola and do anything I wanted. And I couldn't have been happier to see them. And for their part, they didn't have to go through the ordeal of being with a 15-year-old adolescent boy who's working through all the torments of adolescence. And they could outsource that to professional sadists who had one gift in life, which is knowing what to do with adolescent boys. And when I received discipline from a teacher, it was nothing personal. I couldn't resent it. Whereas if I'd received the same discipline from my parents, who knows what kind of wounds and grudges I might have born through life. So I feel the school gave me a good education, and it allowed my relations with my parents always to be wonderfully peaceable.
15: Pico, tell me how it was through your father that you came to meet the Dalai Lama when you were a teenager.
14: Even at a very young age, actually when I was 2 years old, my parents would share the evening news with me. And we had a little wireless, as it was in those days, up on a shelf. And my father would turn it on at 7 o'clock, and out would crackle the day's news. And in 1959, for 14 days, the day's news was about a 24-year-old boy king of Tibet who is fleeing over the highest mountains on earth to try to get to freedom. Exile in India. And so, of course, I couldn't understand most of that as a little boy. But even at 2 or 2.5, I could respond to the fairy tale elements. And my parents would explain, this is a Tibetan Buddhist who's the ruler of Tibet from the age of 4 and is believed to be an incarnation of a god. And he's trying to escape these planes so that he can make a new life for himself. And so I was fascinated. And my father, because he was a philosopher and knew a lot about various religions, as soon as the Dalai Lama came into exile in 1959, sailed back from Oxford to India and requested an audience with the Dalai Lama. And the Dalai Lama, having arrived in exile, was, of course, very eager to meet as many people as possible. And as a very open-minded soul, he wanted to learn from as many sources as he could. So he invited my father up to where he was living, and they had a long conversation. At the end of the conversation, my father said, well, Your Holiness, I actually have this 3-year-old boy back in Oxford. And he took an unusually keen interest in the story of Your Holiness's flight across the Himalayas. And then and there, the Dalai Lama found a photograph of himself when he was 4 years old. And he sent it to me, age 3, through my father. And I put it in a little frame and I had it on my desk. And I can still remember as a little boy, every now and then if I would feel a little sorry for myself, I'm 9 years old and I'm 6,000 miles away from my parents. I only had to look at this picture of a four-year-old who was already ruling 6 million people and in charge of 14 million Tibetan Buddhists. And I couldn't feel sorry for myself much longer.
15: Tell me, though, about actually meeting the man in that photograph when you were a teenager. What did you encounter?
14: Yes. So when I was 17, because I belonged to that increasingly populous group of Indians who've never been to India, essentially, my parents decided to spend a whole summer introducing me to the uncles and aunts and cousins and grandparents that I'd never really known before. And as part of that, my father invited me to come with him up into the foothills of the Himalayas to meet the Dalai Lama. We took the overnight train from Delhi, and then we had to get into a car for a four-hour taxi ride around the winding switchbacks that lead to His Holiness's house in Dharamsala. And it was an August day, which means extremely intense monsoons. Monsoons in Dharamsala are some of the heaviest in all India, so impenetrable fog, which really gave it this otherworldly, somewhat mystical, fabulous quality. And we wound around the turns through the mist and finally arrived at this very beautiful house, the Dalai Lama's residence. And we went in, and my father and the Dalai Lama started talking about philosophy. And of course, I couldn't follow most of it. But as I looked out over the Dalai Lama's picture windows, they oversee a beautiful valley, the Kangra Valley, and I could see nothing but fog, clouds. And it really seemed to me as if these two philosophers were sitting on top of the clouds, talking about changelessness and impermanence and attachment and compassion and all these eternal issues, none of which I could follow, but it did have a magical quality. And I think some seed was planted in that meeting, because 5 years after that, the Dalai Lama started for the very first time coming to the United States, and I would always seek him out when he did come and attend his lectures and get to see him, which was very easy in 1980 and 1981, when most people didn't even really know who or what the Dalai Lama was. And as soon as Tibet opened up to the larger world in 1985, I went there, and almost anybody, I think, who goes to Tibet will have her life changed. The intensity of the devotion of the people to their tradition and to their leader, the more it's embattled, is really stirring.
15: You have spent a lot of time with the Dalai Lama. You accompany him when he's travelled about Japan. What's it like to spend time with him?
14: It's wonderful, though I get exhausted just watching him go through his day, and he's 22 years older than I am. But it's remarkable. So every morning, my wife and I will meet him in his hotel room at 8:30, and we will go through the 8 hours of his official day with him. And so we'll usually go down to the hotel lobby in an elevator with him, and he'll walk out into the lobby, and there'll be maybe 80 or 100 people, and the word has gotten around that the Dalai Lama is in town. So masses of people with requests, wanting a selfie, asking him for a blessing, extending a traditional white scarf to him. And every little six-year-old child who comes up to him, he brings all his attention to and listens to as if he were listening to the Buddha. And the next day, in a large stadium in Tokyo, he'll be addressing 20,000 people, and he'll talk about what he learned from that six-year-old kid. And I think people in the audience may think, well, this is part of his stump speech. This is what he always says. But we, traveling with him, realize that he's genuinely remembering somebody he happened to meet in a hotel lobby 36 hours before and is reflecting on what he might have learned from that soul. So we do all kinds of things. Like, we've gone shopping for eyeglasses with him in a huge shopping mall. When we're driving across Japan in a convoy of black cars, he will often stop at a 7-Eleven or a convenience store and buy everyone little cans of hot tea, which you can get in Japan, and then literally stand at the door of the convenience store, shaking the hand of every surprised, bewildered truck driver who comes in. But it's hard to overstate how wide awake he is, how absolutely open, and how very good he is at making people forget that he's the Dalai Lama, because, of course, most people who approach him are quite intimidated. And then he'll tickle you, or he'll pull your ponytail if you are a man, or he'll make some joke. Oh, you look like Vladimir Putin, don't you? And instantly, all semblance of formality dissolves. I've heard one just one person constantly as Mr. Putin, as a mischievous joke. And, of course, he's had that gift since he was four, but it's one of the things that he's gained, I think, in exile, one of the many things, because Tibetans still rightly see him as an incarnation of a god, so they're very, very reverent. But with the foreigners, he realizes that he can relax and he can really enjoy the kind of informal conversation that might have been quite difficult for him if he was still in the Potala Palace in Lhasa.
13: My guest on Conversations today is the writer Pico Iyer. We recorded this conversation in 2020 during COVID, and so I spoke to Pico from his home. This photo of himself as a four-year-old on the throne that the Dalai Lama sent to you when you were just a little boy, and which you kept in this frame on your desk all through those years at boarding school, at the Dragon School, and then at Eton, what happened to it?
14: Stayed on my desk until I was in my early 30s. And then a forest fire struck up in the hills of California, just next to where I am talking to you now, and reduced every last thing in our house to ash, including that photo. And in some ways, it reminded me of what that photo stands for, the Dalai Lama's message, which is everything is impermanent. You can't hold to any physical object. But if you hold to the values or the symbols that that photo represents, that will be with you as long as you are alive. But the physical world can go just like that. And I'm sorry to even mention this in the context of Australia, because so many of the people in your country know about forest fires much too well.
13: Could you appreciate that immediately, Pico? Because you saw your family house burn down with everything of yours in it, and your parents, all of those photos and books and memories. How long until you could take that lesson of impermanence?
14: I think the lesson in terms of the photograph took a while, and other lessons took a while. But interestingly enough, again, I think going to Japan and seeking out that monastery and spending, at that time, 3 years reading Japanese poems had been a very good foundation for me. Because I remember, at that time, the night of the fire, I still was writing columns for Time magazine. So I was caught in the middle of the fire for 3 hours, and I saw it systematically pick through our living room and wipe out everything in my bedroom, all the handwritten notes I'd accumulated through my life, just to cinders. And finally, after 3 hours, I was able to escape. And the very first thing I did was to go to a friend's house and use her computer and send an article to Time magazine, because at that time, this was the worst fire in Californian history. And of course, I'd had a front seat view on it. And in that article, so the article I wrote the evening that I lost my home, I ended the piece with a poem that I'd picked up in Japan from the 17th century that read, "My house burnt down. Now I can see more clearly the rising moon." In other words, you can lose everything you own in the world, and maybe that will help you clarify your priorities. And so something in me intuited that the very night of the fire, to end the piece with that. What then, I would say, maybe a few months afterwards, once I'd adjusted to having to start my life anew and really being reduced to nothing, I noticed when the insurance company came along and offered to replace most of our possessions, I didn't need 90% of the books and clothes and furniture I'd accumulated. I could live much more lightly on the earth. And although I had lost all my notes in those pre-computer days, I thought, well, now I'm going to have to try fiction, which I'm sure I would always have been much too shy or scared to try otherwise. So I noticed in the aftermath of that fire, and maybe this is the case with every fire or earthquake or tsunami, that many, many of my neighbors were devastated for life and will never recover. And others, having been through exactly the same thing, thought, well, maybe there's a liberation here, or maybe this can prompt me to reorient my priorities or refresh my habits a little. And of course, I've been thinking a lot about that in this virus moment, when almost the whole world is emerging from a similar catastrophe, and wondering what it might have learned from it, or whether there are positives amidst all the terrible losses.
13: Pico, one of the places that you've called home for more than 30 years now is Nara in Japan, the old capital of Japan.
15: One place you spend a lot of time in Nara is at the ping pong studio. Tell me about tell me about where you play ping pong and what's it like there.
14: Yes, going every day to play ping pong with my neighbours, who are mostly in their 70s and 80s. When I joined in my 50s, was the youngest by about 20 years. At 5'7", I was almost the tallest. And when my wife would look in on the proceedings, she would realise with horror that her ageing, balding husband was a kind of Justin Bieber figure because I'm the only foreigner in the group and I'm the youngest by a long way. So I think I'm almost a mascot for my extremely kind friends. One of the things that's delightful about this is that many of the people I play with are Japanese men who are the ones who built the Japanese economy in the so-called Japanese miracle, you know, working hard for corporations for 40 years after the end of the war. And now, finally, when they're retired, they're allowed to be human again. And they're like little boys. They jump up and down when they score a point. They're really delighted to spend time with their grandchildren because while working very hard, they spend very little time with their children. One of the other things that delighted me when I first started playing ping pong, which was 16 years ago, was to notice we only play doubles ever. We choose our partners by lot, and we change partners after every 5 minutes. So if you do happen to lose, you'll get a different partner 6 minutes later and very likely win. Of course, everybody keeps track of the score while the game is being played, but nobody keeps track of who's winning overall. And so it's a wonderful induction into the Japanese way of thinking about the community and the harmony of the whole. And so none of my Japanese friends wants to be the champion or cares whether he's won or lost individually. The whole notion is to make as many people as possible come out at the end of the day happy and feeling like winners. And of course, that's so different from when I play ping pong with my English arch rival here in California, where, you know, we're playing cutthroat games. And if I happen to win, I can't sleep all night because I'm terrified that he's going to exact revenge. And if I happen to lose, I keep thinking if only I'd hit that backhand forehand at 16-15 in the fourth game, I wouldn't have lost. And, you know, one gets into these very neurotic spirals when you're really, really trying to win.
15: And I can't help but contrast it to what it might have been like playing games at Eton and Dragon, where there was a very different

Originally released by Otis Clay, and then Yaz took it and gave it her own version and her own special, let's say, pizzazz. That's from Wanted and The Only Way.

0: must have been like playing games at Eton and Dragon, where there was a very different attitude to competition, I'm imagining.
1: That's a very, very good comparison. I'd never made it before myself, but you're absolutely right. So at Eton, all 250 boys had to assemble in a theatre at the end of every term, and we would be told exactly where we stood in the class. So I am 126th, my friend is 138th, some other poor soul is 239th, some even poorer soul is 248th. So you couldn't have, I think military academies sometimes observe that practice, but outside military academies, it's rare to be in so ferociously competitive an environment. So you're absolutely right. And I think more generally, I felt that in England and in the US, I'd been taught to kind of to speak, to push myself forwards, to try to decorate a resume. And in Japan, I thought what I could really learn is how to listen, how to be invisible, and how to try to think about the happiness of the whole rather than defining the world only in terms of myself. And it's wonderful because every day when I came home after ping pong and my wife asked me, how was it? I don't say I won or I lost. I said, wonderful. We all had a terrific time. And I probably won a few and lost a few.
0: Your most recent book is called Autumn Light. What is it that you love about that season in Japan?
1: Exactly what I saw that first day in Narita, which is the blend of brilliance and realism, the blend of wistfulness and buoyancy. There's something about it that really pierces me in Japan. The skies are absolutely cloudless, and there's a real sharpness to the air. Even as the days are getting shorter, the darkness is coming earlier, and the trees are getting barer. And in some ways, the Japanese public face is very different from the Japanese private face. And I've always thought that cherry blossoms, which are probably more famous, are the face that Japan likes to present to the world. They're frothy and pretty and a little bit erotic. But I think what's really at the heart of the Japanese character is this blending of sadness and confidence or optimism. And what strikes me after many years of being in Japan is that on a bright November morning, nearly all my neighbors will flock out into the temple gardens and the parks. And people go to observe the autumn leaves so that they can be again brought together into a kind of congregation, and so they can be reminded of forces that are much larger than we are, which is a good preparation for forest fires and tsunamis and earthquakes, and also so they can get flashes of sunlight, even in the middle of the coming dark. So I've learned really to cherish, especially November in Japan, because it's such an optimistic season, even though it's about things falling away. Because I think in Japan, the fact that everything is impermanent isn't a recipe for grief so much as awakening to the fact you can't take anything for granted, and you have to find your joy and your beauty and your inspiration right now. And I find a huge amount of enjoyment in Japan, even though it's within this framework that has a kind of black edge around it, saying nothing lasts for long. Mm. And because nothing lasts, everything matters.
0: Pico, it's just delightful to talk to you. Thank you so much for being my guest on Conversations.
1: Well, I'm really honoured to be invited to share this time with you, Sarah, and thank you very much for thinking of me.
2: 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This is Conversations.
0: I spoke with Pico Iyer in 2020, and if you have seen the movie Marty Supreme, well, Pico made his acting debut in the film. He plays an uptight British table tennis official and an adversary to Marty, played by Timothy Chalamet. I got a real kick out of watching him in that role. This episode of Conversations was recorded on the lands of the Turrbal and Yagara peoples. The producer was Nicola Harrison, and the executive producer was Carmel Rooney. I'm Sarah Kanoski. Thanks for listening.

0: Rowe reports from Sydney.
1: Former radio host Alan Jones is due to face a judge-only trial in August on charges of assault with act of indecency and sexual touching in relation to multiple alleged incidents between 2003 and 2019. This morning, during a pre-trial hearing in the Downing Centre local court, four charges were dropped relating to two complainants. It means Mr. Jones is now facing 22 charges relating to six complainants. It's the third time charges have been dropped or changed since his arrest in 2024. Judge Glenn Walsh is due to hear several weeks of legal argument before the trial.
0: Police have urged the driver behind an alleged hit and run south of Brisbane to come forward. A 20-year-old man died after he was struck on Middle Road in Greenbank just before 9 o'clock last night. Investigators have seized a vehicle for forensic tests. Detective Inspector Ian Galpin says it was a tragic event.
2: It'd be very difficult for family and friends. Like I said, particularly people who may have witnessed the incident. It's also very difficult for someone that has knowledge of this to live with this on their conscience.
0: The federal government is urging the US and Iran to exercise restraint as the Middle East crisis takes another turn for the worse. American forces have carried out a third consecutive night of military strikes. The White House has also reinstated a naval blockade of Iranian ports and announced a 20% tariff on all commercial ships using the Strait of Hormuz. Emergency Management Minister Christy McBain says long-term stability is the only way forward.
3: We know that there needs to be an agreement that is struck and one that lasts because otherwise it is Australian households and consumers who ultimately end up paying the price. But we'll continue to play our part here and continue to call for that de-escalation.
0: Origin Energy will refund more than 4,500 customers after a consumer watchdog probe into misleading power deals. The Australian Competition and Consumer Commission found the retailer wrongly claimed its ongoing saver plan was cheaper than its standard basic rate. Affected households were actually charged higher electricity prices, despite being promised lifetime savings. Origin denies breaking the law, but has committed $270,000 to fully compensate those affected. The federal government wants to overhaul a scheme that compensates victims of bad financial advice. The Last Resort Safety Net is facing a $170 million funding shortfall, as Nassim Kadem reports.
4: Assistant Treasurer Daniel Molino says the scheme is under huge pressure after the First Guardian and Shield investment funds went under, taking more than $1 billion of savings from almost 12,000 people.
5: The size of these collapses and some other collapses before them is putting the scheme under pressure and calling into question its sustainability.
4: He says in future, big superannuation funds and people who self-manage super could be tapped to pay compensation for victims of financial misconduct.
0: To sport now, in the AFL, Gold Coast forward Jed Walter has signed a three-year contract extension. It's a major boost for the club after seven straight losses saw them slump to 14th on the ladder. Walter says his family ties in the area played a major part in his decision.
6: Obviously a Gold Coast local boy, so really excited to be standing around the Gold Coast with friends and family, and we're building something special up here, so I can't wait to be a part of it. I've had a pretty good year this year and I've definitely built from over my first couple of years, so just looking to keep building, and I feel really comfortable with the group that we have now.
0: To finance on the markets, the ASX 200 is down 34 points to 8,774. The Australian dollar is worth 69.23 US cents. Queensland's weather, scattered showers today for central regions, the far north coast and eastern Cape York. Fine or mostly fine elsewhere, Brisbane's heading for a top of 23. Showers tomorrow for the north and far north coast and developing about the southeast. Generally fine for the rest of the state. Brisbane, 9 to 22. Ipswich, 3 to 22. The Sunshine Coast, 10 to 21. The Gold Coast, 7 to 21. On Moreton Bay, seas below a metre. ABC News.
7: Hello, nice to be with you. I'm Andy Park and this is The World Today, coming to you from Gadigal Land in Sydney. This Tuesday, thousands of young Aussie men snared in online sexual extortion at catastrophic levels, prompting warnings. And the search for Peter Falconio, an outback murder mystery which, 25 years on, continues to linger, especially at the front bar of one famous NT watering hole.
8: One in every second person that comes up here brings up the case and would like to know a little bit more. They have their own ideas. The people just want to know who had done it.
7: Campus life remains under the spotlight at the Royal Commission into Anti-Semitism and Social Cohesion. Today, it's the experience of Jewish academics. Some have detailed intimidation and harassment and some frightening encounters with masked protesters at their university workplaces. As the universities themselves prepare to front the inquiry this week, they're being forced to implement new standards of practice under a plan outlined by the federal government this week, a plan which has also drawn criticism. Here's Bridget Fitzgerald.
9: It was a scene he never expected to be confronted with. When Professor Stephen Prower arrived at work on the 9th of October 2024, he came face to face with more than a dozen intruders, most wearing masks.
10: I don't know what their intentions were, but when a Jewish person with some experience of what happens in Israel sees a masked person, you can only see their eyes. The rest of them are covered with a keffiyeh. This is a classic terrorist pose, if you like, very familiar to most people. For the benefit of those who've never experienced that, it's a little bit like being in a bank and someone walking in with a balaclava over their head. Although they might be there to make a withdrawal, I think most people would be alarmed. And this was only 1 year after the atrocities in Israel, and so I was very perturbed. I had no idea at that stage if it was a protest, if it was a terrorist attack.
9: The group of pro-Palestinian protesters occupied his office that day to accuse him of supporting a genocide in Gaza. As a physics professor at the University of Melbourne, Stephen Prower leads a joint PhD program, which is part of a partnership with the Hebrew University of Jerusalem. In evidence before the Royal Commission today, he says it was that role, as well as his visibility as a Jewish staff member and comments he made during a pro-Israel rally that he believes made him a target.
10: I think that if people see that they could do this to me in order to try to chill people's enthusiasm for collaboration with people that they don't agree with, then it could happen to anybody.
9: Stephen Prower says his research is not in any way related to military work. He says following the incident where protesters targeted his office, he was the subject of a death threat that had been graffitied on the university campus. He says campus security knew about the graffiti and removed it, but no one connected to the university alerted him. He only learned about it later when he was told by police.
10: I just was flabbergasted that the university could ignore a threat like that and remove it and not tell me about it. But I was deeply disappointed with the university.
9: At the time of the protests against Professor Prower, then Vice Chancellor of the University of Melbourne, Duncan Maskell, condemned the students' actions, stating he was shocked and appalled by the behaviour. The university's interim Vice Chancellor, Glyn Davis, will appear before the commission on Wednesday. In a plan announced by the federal government this week, Australian universities will be required to adhere to new enforceable standards to address discrimination, including anti-Semitism. Vicky Thompson is the chief executive of the Group of Eight, which represents Australia's largest universities.
11: There's two issues here. There are the governance standards, which the government is introducing, and then there's the requirement for universities to have a definition of racism, and sitting under that, a definition of anti-Semitism, Islamophobia and racism directed towards First Nations people.
9: Vicky Thompson says the Royal Commission has highlighted serious issues with university processes.
11: There's clearly an issue in public confidence in our institutions, and that is not acceptable from our perspective, and we need to do better. And that's why we are trying to do better as we can working with government and also our own institutions putting in place different measures.
12: In a statement, a collection of Muslim organisations have said creating definitions around anti-Semitism, Islamophobia and racism against First Nations peoples will mean communities not represented by these specific groups will get left behind. The coalition is calling for the establishment of a dehumanisation framework, a single standard to deal with complaints relating to racism and discrimination.
7: Bridget Fitzgerald there. Thousands of Australians, mainly young men, are being snared in online sexual extortion rackets known as sextortion. It's when victims are manipulated into sharing nude or sexual photos privately, but are then threatened with the wider publication of those images to family or bosses if they don't pay a ransom. The problem has become so bad, so rapidly, the eSafety Commissioner says sexual extortion in boys and young men has reached catastrophic proportions, and yet experts argue it could be much, much worse than reported. Here's Kimberly Price.
13: More than 2,200 complaints of sextortion were made to the nation's online safety watchdog between July and December last year. Of those, young men aged 18 to 24 made up more than a third of complaints, and teenagers are increasingly being targeted.
14: There's not a school in the world that I have spoken in that has not got victims of sextortion. That's how widespread this is.
13: Susan McLean is a cyber safety expert.
14: I put the number much higher because it is a very underreported crime. It is the number one crime type affecting teen boys in Australia at the moment.
13: Sextortion is essentially blackmail, where a person threatens to share an intimate image of a victim unless they give in to their demands. Susan McLean says criminals often follow the same script when targeting their victims, starting with a message or friend request on social media.
14: Then I'll start to chat, and then the chat will be sexy, flirty, very normal in inverted commas teenage chat. Mostly, the offending account will send a nude photo. Hey, do you like the look of this? And then they're convinced to send one back, so they do. And then within 3 minutes, if you don't pay, I will ruin your life.
13: Ben Vassalow is the CEO of The Man Cave, a mental health charity for boys and young men. He's wary of the long-term impact sextortion could raise.
15: What I'm concerned about is not just the obvious immediate effects around mental health and suicide, but also the feeling of shame. How's that going to show up longer term, particularly for young men and teenage boys, when it comes to sexual shame? How's that going to show up for them long term in future relationships, particularly intimate partner relationships?
16: Sexual extortion is reached catastrophic proportions, I'd say.
13: Julie Inman-Grant is the eSafety Commissioner. She says Victoria's coroner has linked 17 suicides to sextortion.
16: There's a manifesto that shows these organized criminals how to, you know, put high-pressure tactics on to isolate the young people and to panic them, to get them to pay. It's a horrendous crime that, you know, in the worst case scenario, leads to extreme mental distress and sometimes suicide.
13: The eSafety Commission says they have a 98% success rate in removing intimate content when it's reported, but warned offenders are getting more sophisticated.
16: They're using generative AI to create very attractive personas. They're using face swapping technologies, which are very convincing, and voice cloning technologies.
13: Julian Grant says there are serious gaps in how tech companies are tackling sextortion.
16: 5 years ago, I sent intelligence reports to companies like Snap and Instagram saying, hey, we can see that these criminals are literally colonizing your platforms. They don't have appropriate reporting pathways. They're just not hardening the platforms enough. They're making children very vulnerable, and it's all about maintaining profit.
13: Communications Minister Annika Wells is warning social media companies to do more to reduce harm online.
17: They have the tools, they have the resources, and yet they are choosing not to use them with full effect. My message for big tech is this: there are no excuses here. Big tech is required under Australian law to protect Australians online from illegal material or face fines of up to $54.6 million.
13: Cyber expert Susan McLean says it's important for parents to have open conversations with their children about sextortion and for victims not to send money.
14: Take screenshots, anything that's identifying the screen name of the account, bank details that you might have had to pay the money in, and then report to the platform what has happened and block the user. The minute you block them, you are useless to them.
13: Susan McLean urges people to report sextortion to police and the Australian Centre to Counter Child Exploitation.
7: Kimberly Price and Alexandra Humphreys there. And if you or anyone you know needs help, you can call Lifeline on 13 11 14. I'm Andy Park. 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Just search for The World Today. Overseas, and the US has launched fresh missile attacks on Iran and reinstated its naval blockade of the Strait of Hormuz as the war in the Middle East appears to be ramping up once again. Donald Trump is vowing to seize control of the vital shipping route, and in a new turn, he's saying other countries should pay the US for securing safe passage. It comes as global oil prices experience the biggest single-day spike since 2020. Here's Nick Grimm.
18: How long do you expect this to take, and what's the legal
19: take
18: basis?
19: Take what?
18: The war.
19: Well, I think it's going very fast. We've demolished their military.
20: Events are gathering pace, and Donald Trump wants Iran to know if it thinks it can implement a loathsome plot to blackmail the global community, then two can play it at that game.
19: We are just going forward. We're attacking them tonight. We're taking out all of their capability for anything having to do with the Strait, with the Hormuz Strait. And I think in the end, we will end up discontrolling the whole thing.
20: And that, the president says, could see the US imposing its own tolls on shipping traversing the waterway, calling himself the guardian angel of the Strait.
19: They are crazy, and we're not going to put it up. Yeah, I want to be reimbursed because we're protecting a very rich portion of the world. We're spending money. And so what we've done is we are going to be reimbursed for protection. We're protecting by the countries that we're helping.
20: Donald Trump has floated charging shipping an amount equal to 20% of cargoes carried through the Strait in exchange for keeping it open, as it was prior to the United States and Israel launching their war on Iran back in February. Back then, the Strait was regarded as international waters free for all to use. That fact not lost on the Iranian regime. Its Foreign Ministry spokesman Ismail Baghaei saying, "You can plainly see that over these past 4 months, our region has been plunged into such insecurity and turmoil because of the American military presence." The new tensions have seen oil prices rise, though they remain well below the highs they reached during the height of the war, when crude traded for close to $120 a barrel. Here, it's fueling talk of a fresh energy shock to the Australian economy. Though Acting Federal Infrastructure and Transport Minister Christy McBain is acknowledging the road ahead is far from clear.
3: Oh, look, we'll wait to see what happens here. But as I said, we've called for de-escalation. We know that there needs to be an agreement that is struck and one that lasts, because otherwise it is Australian households and consumers who ultimately end up paying the price. But we'll continue to play our part here and continue to call for that de-escalation. We haven't seen the crisis escalate as perhaps everyone thought it might, but I think it is really important that, you know, shipping continues to be free wherever it goes, and make sure that there isn't, you know, any adverse outcomes to people who are ultimately ferrying these ships around.
20: The federal opposition, meanwhile, is urging the Albanese government to protest any move to impose charges on shipping. Dan Tehan is the Shadow Minister for Energy and Emissions Reduction.
21: Yes, I think they should be raising concerns if it does become the official position, because the precedent that would set would be highly, highly damaging to our economic interests, and I think to the globe's economic interests, if this then led to a further escalation of this type of tolling across the world. It's absolutely essential that these waterways remain free from any sort of toll system of any one country dictating the terms of passage, because that would set a dangerous precedent right across the world.
20: The heightened tensions have seen oil futures spiking by over 9%, prompting concern about the prospect of higher petrol prices in Australia. Already in some areas, fuel retailers have been accused of price hikes of up to 30 cents a litre in the last week. Meanwhile, Australian motorists can expect to see petrol and diesel prices jump further on August 2nd, when the federal government's fuel excise discount is set to expire. unless, that is, it's extended again. The federal government maintains it's continuing to monitor events.
7: Nick Grimm there. Well, for more on the US reinstating the blockade of ships in the Strait of Hormuz, ANU Professor Don Rothwell is one of Australia's leading experts in maritime law. Don, this seems to completely contradict previous US statements that the Strait must be toll-free. Just a few weeks ago, US Secretary of State Marco Rubio said the Iranians imposing tolls would be illegal under international law. So let me ask you, can the US impose a 20% toll on ships in the Strait? Is that legal?
1: No. No, and I guess we can start there from two propositions. The first is that consistently international law under the 1982 UN Convention on the Law of the Sea and indeed customary international law, and that's particularly important because neither the United States or Iran are parties to the convention, but both the convention and customary international law absolutely prohibit the imposition of tolls, and that's been an ongoing and consistent position that all members of the international community have accepted forever, really, in terms of the way in which this body of law operates within what's called an international strait. And most importantly, for those purposes, the Strait of Hormuz is an international strait. And then the second reason why this cannot be imposed is that the United States is effectively seeking to act here as a maritime occupying power, if you like, broadly under the provisions of the Fourth Geneva Convention. Even if you are an occupying power, whether it's over the land or the sea, you cannot engage in any form of economic activity, such as the imposition of a toll for any vessel passing through a waterway that you might be controlling.
7: What's your read on Trump here? In recent weeks, he certainly seems increasingly very frustrated, lashing the Iranians as scum. Does this signify that the Iranians are playing a long game, that Trump is trying to play a short one and losing by charging for the US military's protection? Is he trying to reassure Republicans that the cost of this war is not going to be onerous on the US?
1: Oh, very much so. And I think it needs to be acknowledged, Andy, that Trump alluded a few weeks ago to the fact that he was thinking about the imposition of tolls, but then, as you rightly pointed out, Marco Rubio pushed back on that, and so that threat subsided, but now it seems to have come into much clearer focus. And I think what Trump has begun to understand is that for the majority of the states in the international community, their principal focus is restoring navigation and shipping rights through the Strait of Hormuz because of the economic impact that that's having for literally every state around the world at the moment. And so Trump's getting pressure, I think, from everyone around the world to get this resolved. And this is one way that he's seeking to resolve it, but in the most extraordinary possible manner.
7: Surprisingly, Iranian Foreign Minister Abbas Araghchi said Mr. Trump was absolutely right, that whoever provided safe transit through the strait should be paid. 20% is, of course, too much. We will be fair, end quote. I mean, these two global powers are starting to sound like competing security firms, really, aren't they?
1: Very much so. And of course, we know that it was the Iranians who initially floated the idea of tolls a month or so back. That at the time got pushed back. We then had a very interesting response by Indonesia suggesting that they might be considering the imposition of tolls in the Strait of Malacca. That very much got shut down within Malaysia and regionally. So the whole question of the imposition of tolls on any international strait around the world is incredibly sensitive. And whether it's the United States or the Iranians, virtually everyone will seek to ensure that this is not a precedent that gains any level of traction and acceptance.
7: So where does this leave shipping traffic through the Strait of Hormuz? And more broadly, where does it leave the ceasefire, which I think we can say for weeks has been something of a fig leaf over both sides' intention to control the strait?
1: The amount of shipping that's been passing through the strait is exceptionally below the standard level. So we're well beyond any levels of normality at the moment. And even if this US plan goes ahead, there will be enormous operational challenges associated with it. But in terms of the ceasefire, well, I think that from a legal perspective, there is really no ceasefire. We've seen effectively a resumption of hostilities. The United States is also suggesting that they're going to reimpose the blockade. That itself is an act of war. So I think we just have to assume that the previous negotiated announcements with respect to a ceasefire are really done and dusted. They may well be resumed in terms of a negotiated outcome in terms of a future ceasefire, but at the moment there's no real effective ceasefire in place.
7: ANU Professor Don Rothwell, a pleasure as always. Thank you so much.
1: Thanks, Andy.
7: Finally today, on the 25th anniversary of the murder of Peter Falconio, one criminologist says his killer, Bradley John Murdoch, may have told a fellow inmate the location of Peter's grave during his decades in prison before he died. Police say the record reward offered for information about the crime hasn't delivered any valuable new information, but they've vowed to keep working on the mystery. Here's Stephanie Smale.
2: It's been a quarter of a century since Peter Falconio disappeared and his girlfriend Joanne Lees escaped on a remote stretch of the Stuart Highway in the Northern Territory.
5: 25 years later, I think it still is something that really haunts the country, the family, and will continue to do so until we have those final answers.
2: Dr. Xanthi Weston is a criminologist at Central Queensland University. This is her take on Bradley John Murdoch's refusal to tell police where he dumped the British backpacker's body, even on his deathbed.
5: I'm not at all surprised that he took that secret to the grave, because people like Bradley Murdoch like power, and ultimately maintaining that secret was his power.
2: But Dr. Weston points out there's a good chance one of his fellow inmates in Darwin or Alice Springs would have been told where Peter Falconio's body is.
5: It is fairly likely that he did tell someone, because somebody like Bradley Murdoch would want to show off about their crime. So I wouldn't be at all surprised if he'd shared those details with somebody he trusted, somebody he was incarcerated with. And I still hope that that person may come forward. It's not too late. Peter's body could still be recovered.
2: The British backpacker was last seen near the outback town of Barrow Creek, 280 kilometres north of Alice Springs. Peter Falconio and his girlfriend, Joanne Lees, were ambushed after pulling over their van. Joanne Lees told police she heard a loud bang after Peter got out. She was tied up but escaped into nearby bushes, where she hid for hours before flagging down a road train. Kevin, who works at the Barrow Creek Hotel, says the crime has had a lasting impact on locals.
8: They had a few police around here at the time, which was probably a shock to the community, and the community we used to try and help and try and find the body of him and stuff like that.
2: He says the outback murder is front of mind for visitors passing through.
8: One in every second person that comes up here brings up the case and would like to know a little bit more. They have their own ideas. The people just want to know who had done it. You know, Murdoch, was it really him and things like that? People have their own ideas and perception about the case.
2: Bradley John Murdoch was convicted of the murder of Mr. Falconio and the assault and attempted kidnapping of Joanne Lees. He went to his grave maintaining his innocence, dying of cancer at the age of 67 in Alice Springs last year. But the acting Northern Territory Police Commander, Mark Grieve, says police aren't giving up on the case.
22: We would be extremely hopeful to be able to, you know, find Peter's remains and repatriate to the Falconio family. Unfortunately, at this point in time, the only person who knows or definitely knows where he's buried is now no longer with us. And, you know, it's a sad fact when you think that you may not be able to bring that sort of closure to a family.
2: A record $500,000 reward was offered for information about the crime weeks before Murdoch died. But Acting Commander Grieve says it hasn't led to any significant new information. He's not ruling out another ground search for Peter Falconio's body in the future, but says it would take a lot of resources.
22: Never say never. It's such a vast area that we need to take into consideration. We know that Bradley Murdoch drove back down to Alice Springs after the murder, and then eventually made his way up to Broome. There's two possible routes that he could have taken to get to Broome, so that just widens the search area as well.
2: Police say they'll keep working to find the last piece of the puzzle in the notorious outback mystery.
7: Stephanie Smale reporting there, and that's all from the World Today team this Tuesday. Thanks for your company. Hope you can join me at the same time tomorrow. I'm Andy Park. Bye for now.

ABC News, good afternoon. I'm Michael Bausch. Prosecutors have dropped more charges against veteran broadcaster Alan Jones ahead of his upcoming criminal trial. Isabel

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2: Good morning, Brisbane and the Gold Coast. My apologies. Wow. It hasn't been morning for 30 minutes and 30 seconds now. Good afternoon, Brisbane and the Gold Coast. My name's Zach Mander, filling in for Kat Feeney. She'll be back on your radio this time next Monday. I'd like to thank you for tuning in, taking you through to 3 o'clock this afternoon. We have so much coming up. We're going to be joined by author Nadine Richardson. She's written a book about having a beautiful birth. This has tips for both the person giving birth, but also the partner of the person giving birth. So we're going to have her in studio a little later on, helping and supporting birthing. Also, did you know that today is a very special day for some people? No, this isn't the Lions theme song. It's actually the French national anthem. It's Bastille Day. If you celebrate, congratulations, or what do you say to someone who celebrates it? Have a happy Bastille Day. Vive la France. Later on, we're going to be joined by Chef Jamie McDonald with a French-themed meal that you might want to copy and some tips on some French pastries. Jamie has spent a whole lot of time being a chef over in Europe, so that's going to be really interesting. Plus, coming up next, I want your advice on whether you're on team cinema or team streaming. Do you still head out to the movies, or are you happy sitting on the couch? We're going to find out up next. Let's kick it off with Billy Joel, Uptown Girl, on 612 ABC Brisbane and Gold Coast.

0: Billy Joel. Uptown Girl on 612 ABC Brisbane and 91.7 on the Gold Coast. Hello. Thanks for tuning in. My name's Zach Mander, and I want to know, do you still go to the movies, the cinema, or since the invention of larger TVs and streaming services, are you happy just to watch TV at home? What camp do you fall in? Team streaming or team cinema? I'd love to hear where you sit on this one. You can text 0467 922 612 or give us a call on 1300 222 612. Christopher Nolan's The Odyssey is out later this week. We're going to talk about it in our Good Word panel in just a few minutes, but it's this type of film that they say you have to see at the cinema. In fact, it was shot exclusively with IMAX cameras, and apparently, I'm told, there's only 40 cinemas in the entire world that can play this film to its fullest resolution. So, that's one that they say you have to see in the cinema. Is that enough to get you out of the house? You know, maybe organize some babysitting if you have kids, or, you know, on a school night, on a work night, get you to the cinema, paying your, what is it now? Maybe up to $20 for a ticket, or for that big screen experience. Or are you happy to sit at home and you think, well, I've got a pretty big screen at home now. TVs have come down in price over the last 10, 20 years. I'm comfortable here and I can just pay, you know, $15 a month and I have a pretty good array of movies. So what side are you on? Are you someone that goes out to the cinema? Do you think it's important that people go to the movies, or are you happy with streaming? I'd love to know some of your experiences with the cinema as well. Have you been to one of those big openings? And I'm not saying like a premiere necessarily. I just mean opening day. Did you line up at midnight? Do you remember when Lord of the Rings came out? Remember there was those 3 years there that they came out. Was it every Boxing Day? That seemed like a big event. People used to dress up for those Harry Potter films. Maybe you did that, or maybe you dropped your kids off there. What are your experiences with big cinema experiences, big cinema moments? Do you remember going in the 80s to Star Wars or Jaws in the 70s? Text 0467 922 612, or you can give us a call on 1300 222 612.
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0: 612 ABC. 612 ABC Brisbane and 91.7 on the Gold Coast. Good afternoon. You have Zach Mander with you, and this is our Good Word panel where local creatives join us to discuss what's happening in the world. Here today, ARIA award-winning musician and creative Tyra Noonan and adjunct professor Ian Keemish, AM, a former Australian diplomat having represented Australia in PNG and as an ambassador to Germany. His debut novel, Two Islands, is out now. Welcome, Ian and Tyrone.
2: Great to be here, Zach.
0: Hey, Tyrone, yes, I see we've got you on the phone there. Can you hear us?
3: Yes, I can hear you fine. Absolutely.
0: Excellent. Thank you for joining us. We are going to start with the sad passing of New Zealand actor Sam Neill, who passed yesterday at the age of 78. Beloved for roles in films such as Jurassic Park, Hunt for the Red October, The Dish, and The Hunt for the Wilder People. Here's a little bit of him in Jurassic Park.
4: Not Velociraptor. You stare at him, and he just stares right back. That's when the attack comes, not from the front, but from the side. From the other two raptors, you didn't even know were there.
0: Ian, what's your favourite Sam Neill movie?
2: Oh, look, I think it has to be Hunt for the Wilder People. But, you know, for someone of my generation, we first knew Sam, I guess, with The Piano and with My Brilliant Career. You know, my memory certainly goes back to the early 90s and beyond. So he's one of those people you feel you've grown up with. And I think that's part of the reason there's been this extraordinary outpouring of grief over the last 12 to 24 hours.
0: There's been a big public feeling, I guess you could say. Tyrone, what's your favourite Sam Neill movie?
3: It has to be the same, Hunt for the Wilder People. It's just an unbelievable movie. And also, I had been really enjoying his recent Instagram posts.
0: Yes. Well, so have I.
3: Out in the farm, etc. Fantastic stuff. So I felt like we got to see a bit more of the obviously beautiful person that he really was.
0: Let's have a listen to a little bit of him in Hunt for the Wilder People.
5: Okay, get our stuff.
6: Hey, what happened to my phone?
5: I upgraded it for you. You're on 4 bars now.
7: You clown, what have you done?
0: He was the type of person, Ian, who had different eras of his career. You know, Jurassic Park in the 90s, that one I think was about 10 years ago. Taika Waititi was the director, and it kind of was one of Taika's... I mean, he had done Boy, I think, but it was one of his earlier kind of big successes. What do you like about that?
2: Well, he's just one of these actors who just kept recreating himself in response to direction, right? And in response to new opportunity. When you think about the kinds of characters he played and the extent to which you were completely taken in by them and believe them, this is just an extraordinary ability he had. Mm. And he just stayed there across the years in different forms.
0: Tyrone, he had a unique ability, in my opinion, to play both like gentle and gruff. You don't see that much.
3: Yeah. Absolutely. In fact, speaking of, you know, one of the more darker or more intense characters, I'm just remembering him, of course, as well from the Omen series. Mm. That was a very intense role that he played. Yes, I believe he was a truly versatile actor in many ways. You know, he could be almost clown-like at times, and then also quite sinister.
0: As you mentioned earlier, Tyrone, recently he spent a lot of time on his farm and he started to share the social media videos that were very popular. One of the things that he did was he named all his animals after actor friends. Here's him talking about that.
8: But I do name a lot of my animals as an insurance policy because, you know, if you name a chicken...
9: Yeah.
8: You know, Meryl Streep. In all fairness, you can't eat Meryl Streep.
0: Tyrone, you mentioned his social media. What stuck out to you? Why did you like following it?
3: Oh, just the kind of the wry humour, the contemplating life amongst the flora and fauna. I just thought it was very, very sweet what he was doing. And I don't think he particularly cared if anyone watched or not. That was the other thing as well, which I think it just added some kind of charm to it all.
2: And something really lovely and down home, right, Tyrone? Mm. You know, something just really real about it.
3: Exactly. That's right. Yeah, I think you got a sense of who he really was from those videos. Yeah. Absolutely.
0: Were you following along, Ian? Did you see these clips he would post?
2: I have, actually. I have seen quite a lot of them. And I was, you know, like most people, pretty amused by the names he gave. But look, you know, I think I never met him. I'd never had the pleasure. You do think that you develop a sense of a person, though. Mm. And often the sense is fairly accurate. And I think this is somebody who we had a measure of, not only through his own posts and his own acting, but also through the way others responded to him.
0: Mm.
2: Because I actually don't recall quite this level of outpouring in relation to the loss of someone in quite a while. The range of people who've been touched by him personally, obviously, says something about the guy.
0: What do you think is? Can you put your finger on it? Is it longevity? Is it the type of roles he played, Tyrone?
3: I think for someone like him, who, you know, had been to, you know, the toppermost of the poppermost, right?
2: Yeah.
3: He still, I think, remained very humble and had a lot of humility. Like, I remember, I don't know if you guys remember, there was this animated series. It was actually done by Aussies called Beached As.
0: Yeah.
3: And it was kind of having a bit of a polite, fun dig at the Kiwi accent, I guess. And there were all these supporting videos. And there's one where Sam Neill auditions for a part to play one of the characters in the animated series. and he fails the audition because he doesn't sound Kiwi enough.
0: Yeah. Well, he was an honorary Australian, wasn't he? He was a part of these people that are Kiwis, but we claim them.
2: Yeah, absolutely. Yeah, along with Split Ends, Crowded House, and Russell Crowe, right?
0: And Pavlova.
3: Exactly.
2: Oh, no, Pavlova's ours. Come on. That's right. He certainly found his way into our hearts, and we embraced him, and he didn't seem to mind that, as far as I can tell.
0: I saw this clip last night. This artist was doing this project where he would ask people all around the world what their dream was. And he had a clip of Sam fairly recently. I think it was about in 2020. And so let's just end talking about Sam Neill. This is a clip of him after he was asked what his dream is. I felt like I listened to this five times last night.
8: I think I'd like a night where there's no dreams. I'd like a morning when I wake up and there's really nothing on the news. When everything just returns to dull and there's nothing to report and there's no pestilence and there's no war and there's no aggression and people are just leaving it alone and getting on with each other. Wouldn't that be nice? The surf is 3 foot high today. Chickens are laying in central Otago, New Zealand. The football will be played as usual on Saturday. Someone might win, but probably everyone will just have a draw. There's nothing happening. That's my dream. Let's just be nice.
0: That Sam Neill asked in 2020 what his dream was. This is the Good Word panel on 612 ABC Brisbane and 91.7 on the Gold Coast. We are joined by Ian Kemish and Tyrone Noonan. Let's move on to, we're staying in movies, really. The Odyssey's out this week. This is the latest Christopher Nolan film. You know him from Inception and Interstellar, among others. This week's release is his take on The Odyssey, the first ever film to be shot entirely on IMAX film, the highest resolution film format in existence. The cameras are notoriously heavy, loud. They require frequent reloading, as you have to do it every 3 minutes of shooting, I think it is. They had to work with IMAX to develop a soundproofing blimp because the camera was so loud they couldn't record any dialogue around it. It weighs 180 kilos. Apparently only 40 centimeters in the whole world can show the film in its highest resolution. Ian, is it worth going to all this effort when everyone's just going to watch on their phone anyway?
2: Look, you do have to question a decision to make a movie in such a way that only a certain number of people can see it in its purest form. But look, I can nerd for Australia on the subject of The Odyssey. I've got the 1898 translation at home. I've made Odysseus uniforms for my grandson, and we've given the children's version to the grandkids. Love the story, and any effort to get that story out there again in its newest form, because these legends continue to adapt to our changing society, is great as far as I'm concerned.
0: Will you be seeing the film?
2: Probably not on an IMAX, but yes, I'll be seeing the film.
0: At some point. Tyrone, how important is the story? The story of the film. I wonder sometimes with stories like this whether, you know, a part of it is just the fact that he went to that effort. Is it sometimes these behind-the-scenes stories, they add something to the actual art?
3: Oh, I totally think so. Like, for instance, I was absolutely amazed that all of those kind of fire sequences in Oppenheimer were all done, you know, live in front of the camera. Like, a lot of the effects were done, you know, live in front of the camera, like analog, old school, just like, that's, to me, that is incredible. And he's a true cinephile. And yes, I will be going to Pacific Fair. Apparently it is IMAX. Well, it's the closest thing we've got to an IMAX here. Apparently it is an IMAX, but they don't officially call it an IMAX. I don't know. But anyway.
0: It is very confusing. I've tried to get across it, Tyrone, and it is an IMAX, but it's just not quite as big as the Sydney one, I think.
3: Right.
0: Yep.
3: Yep. Well, I think it's going to be it's going to be worth a shot for, you know, at least the big screen at South Bank Cinemas.
0: Yeah, I think seeing it on a big screen, it loses me a little bit when they talk about what, you know, there's what they shoot it on, there's what they print it on, Ian.

0: Do specs matter to you, or are you happy just to be washed away in the film's story?
1: I'm probably more the content guy, and yep. I'm much more audio than I am visual.
0: Yeah, I've heard that from a few people.
1: But I love the visual spectacle, and I can't wait to see what they make of this. Because you know, how many times has this story been retold? Thousands. So it'll be a wonderful thing. And look, you do have to admire the commitment to the art.
0: Mm.
1: It's extraordinary.
0: Because not only the filming, but I think, Tyrone, you alluded to it. You know, in Oppenheimer, there was a lot of practical effects. I think here, there's a lot that they actually did. You know, they are actually out in the rain wearing all the clothes, you know, albeit probably with somewhat fake swords, but close enough.
2: Yes, less CGI, more real. I think, you know, in this age of AI and all this talk about AI slop, I think he's going completely against the grain in that respect and trying to create the most kind of analog experience that's possible. Because at the end of the day, we are all analog beings. So, I can kind of respect that. I mean, there's a certain argument for that in audio as well. There have been all kinds of different tests that have been done between the difference of the effect of analog music on humans and digitally recreated analog music on humans. Mm. And there's been some really interesting research done in that area, which is, to be honest, is a little disturbing. You could almost argue that, you know, the result of these experiments indicate that digital audio is actually damaging for us and that we should only be listening to music in an analog format. But hey, that's a whole can of worms.
1: Yeah, and look, on another front, I wonder how they're going to deal with some of the moral and ethical ambiguity in the original story because, you know, in the end, Odysseus is an interesting character, right? He's a hero, but he spends a lot of time making love to beautiful goddesses while he's on his way home to his wife. There's a treatment of women issue in that original story. How are they going to deal with all of that? Was Helen abducted or did she elope? You know, I'll be really interested to see what they do with that.
0: Also,
2: yes, absolutely.
0: Chris
2: is it going to be Chris's first foray into soft erotica, perhaps?
0: I wouldn't imagine so, but who knows? We've got a call here. You can jump in anytime. 1-300-222-612. This is Sean in Bald Hills. Welcome, Sean. You liked Sam Neill in a documentary series.
3: Zach, thank you. It was excellent. I don't know if the panel saw it, but he did a series on James Cook. It was a brilliant production, and he was just so sublime in it with his interviews, his commentary. But he was also gave both sides of the story for the Indigenous people. Yeah, Cook's legacy, all those things. It was just fantastic, high-level production. So I don't know if the panel ever saw that.
0: Thanks, Sean. I never saw it. Did you see it, Ian?
1: Yeah, I did. It's a little while back, but my memory sort of slips a bit. But I do remember thinking it was very balanced, as you say.
0: Did you see it, Tyrone?
2: No, I have not, but I'm definitely intrigued.
0: No, I didn't see it either. Put it on the list, though. That is all the time that we have for our Good Word panel this week. Ian Kemish and Tyrone Noonan, thank you so much for your time.
1: Good on you, Zach.
2: Thank you very much.
0: Here's Vanessa Amorosi. Absolutely everybody on 612 ABC Brisbane and 91.7 on the Gold Coast.

0: Vanessa Amorossi, 612 ABC Brisbane and 91.7 on the Gold Coast. It is 12.57. Your 1 o'clock news bulletin up in just a second. If you were impacted by track closures earlier today, you'll want to hear this update. Queensland Rail has confirmed all required repairs to the overhead power lines have been completed on the Ipswich line. Trains have resumed operation with minimal residual delays. That's the Ipswich line. Power lines have been repaired. Minimal residual delays. Coming up after one, your chance to score tickets to the Ekka. Plus, we've got some text messages here about Sam Neill. Your memories and thoughts coming through on 0467-922-612. This one says, Zach, I love Sam Neill in the 1990 film Death in Brunswick. Even though it was a bit dark, it was hilarious dark humor. He did that a lot, didn't he? He was a master of that dryness. This texter loved the film and the role he played. It was Sam all over. Humble, well-mannered. Oh, yeah, you've mentioned dry humor and just a lovely, perfect role for him. If you have any thoughts on Sam Neill, some memories you'd like to send through, you can text 0467-922-612 or give us a call, 1-300-222-612. Also, after 1 o'clock, Jess is going to be in to talk all things sport. A big boost to AFL on the Gold Coast. It seems like we've just had bad news after bad news for the Suns. Today, a big signing that maybe, could it, just turn the luck around.
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4: News. Good afternoon, I'm Liz Gwynn. A former construction boss has told a Queensland inquiry he feared for his life after CFMEU protesters hung a coffin outside his office. Kira Jones has more.
5: Former Master Builders Queensland Chief Executive Grant Galvin has given evidence at the Commission of Inquiry into the state branch of the CFMEU. He detailed a 2022 CFMEU-led rally outside Master Builders Brisbane headquarters over proposed superannuation changes. Mr. Galvin told the inquiry a CFMEU mob hoisted a coffin outside his office, prompting this exchange with council assisting.
6: What was your state of mind at the time that this rally was taking place?
7: It's a death threat.
5: Mr. Galvin says the ordeal had a profound impact on him.
7: I'm lucky I'm here today.
5: The inquiry heard he resigned shortly after the incident.

0: The criminal case against veteran broadcaster Alan Jones has been amended again just weeks before he faces a judge-only trial. Prosecutors today withdrew four indecent assault charges at a pre-trial hearing in a Sydney court. It means Mr. Jones now faces 22 counts relating to six complainants. It's the third time the prosecution has altered or dropped allegations since police first arrested him in 2024. The Anti-Semitism Royal Commission has exposed chilling death threats directed at prominent Australian academics. Georgia Lenton-Williams reports.
1: All of today's witnesses at the Royal Commission are speaking about their lived experiences of anti-Semitism at university campuses across Australia. Professor Stephen Prower from the University of Melbourne told the Commission about graffiti that was written on a campus sign in February 2025, which read, "Death to Israel, death to USA, death to Stephen Prower." Author and activist Professor Dennis Altman from La Trobe University told the Commission universities tend to shut down discussion about events taking place in Israel and Palestine, and they need to provide space for real analysis of these complex issues.
0: Iran says it's targeted and disabled two commercial supertankers in the strategic Strait of Hormuz. It marks a significant escalation in the conflict with the US, as William Howard Evans reports.
2: Iran's Revolutionary Guard Corps says the US is inciting vessels to use an illegal route, adding cooperation with the aggressor enemy will result in damage, delays in reopening the strait, and a global energy crisis. Earlier today, the US launched another round of strikes on Iran, hours after President Donald Trump said Washington is reinstating a naval blockade on the strait. Mr. Trump has also separately suggested the US will charge other ships for safe passage. Iran has hit back, targeting Bahrain and two tankers associated with the UAE, killing one mariner and wounding eight others.
0: The Queensland government is facing intense criticism from top lawyers over a new bill to cut red tape for major developments. Liam McNally reports.
3: The bill would allow compulsory land purchases for private projects. It's been referred to a committee hearing in Mackay today. While the government has focused on opportunities for critical minerals exploration, the Queensland Law Society's Jared Tim says the laws allow the state to intervene and accelerate projects it deems important.
4: So that has the effect of removing the rights of affected landholders, communities and also environmental groups to challenge approvals.
3: Mining and construction groups have put their support behind the bill, saying there are currently too many obstacles to development.
0: In the AFL, young forward Jed Walter is staying with the Gold Coast Suns after signing a new three-year deal. The talented 21-year-old was heavily targeted by big clubs in Melbourne, but he says his family connections played a big part in his decision to stay.
5: Yeah, huge, for example. Like, I've got my family here, my friends. I've played all my footy here. I'm feeling a lot more comfortable at the level and the club's backed me in. So, I mean, I'm in a really good spot now. I'm really comfortable within the group and I'm really excited for what this club has to bring over the next few years.
0: Queensland's weather, scattered showers today for central regions, the far north coast and eastern Cape York. It will be fine or mostly fine elsewhere. Showers tomorrow for the north and far north coast and developing about the southeast. Generally fine for the rest of the state. Brisbane heading for a low of 9 overnight, a top of 22. Ipswich, a top of 22, the Sunshine Coast 21 and the Gold Coast 21 degrees. Showers in the southeast on Thursday, Friday and Saturday.
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8: Good afternoon, Brisbane and the Gold Coast. Thanks for tuning in. I'd love to hear from you this afternoon. Chris Nolan's The Odyssey is out later this week. It's one of these films, you know, we get told this every few months. It's one you have to see in the cinema. Oh, you just have to. You got to go to the movies. You got to see it on a big screen. Oh, if you don't have the surround sound, are you even seeing it? But these days, we've got pretty comfy couches at home, don't we? Everyone's got a TV much bigger than they used to be. And a streaming service, you know, it could just be $15 a month and then you have an array of movies, or even on ABC or SBS, you watch movies for free. So, do you

still go to the cinema. What side are you on? Are you on team streaming or team cinema? Give me a text, 0467 922 612, or you can call 1-300-222-612. Coming up, we're going to be celebrating this. Always confusing playing this tune on the radio in Brisbane, because it is the team song of the Brisbane Lions. However, in this instance, we are talking about it being the French national anthem. Happy Bastille Day. We have Chef Jamie McDonald coming in, and I believe he's bringing French pastries.

wasn't my request. This wasn't some type of ruse to get pastries prepared for me by a chef in studio. This was Chef Jamie's idea. And if you've ever had difficulties making pastries, or maybe it's a thing that you've put out of your mind, because how could I ever do that? Isn't that the most difficult thing to do in baking? We're going to have Chef Jamie on before 2 o'clock to take us through that. And it might be a little more achievable than you might think. Also, we got Ecker tickets to give away. All you need to do is listen out for the cue to call. It's going to happen shortly. And then just call 1-300-222-612. 612 ABC Brisbane is proudly supporting 150 years of Ecker. Oh my goodness, so much coming up. Jess is going to join us up next to talk all things sport with a big boost to the Gold Coast Suns, you may have heard in the 1 o'clock news update. Let's get some music on The Real Thing. On 612 ABC Brisbane and 91.7 on the Gold Coast, it's 107. Hope you're having a great Tuesday.

0: The Real Thing, 612 ABC Brisbane and 91.7 across the Gold Coast. We are joined now in studio by ABC's Jess Stewart to take us through all things sport. This will be the last time we'll hear from Jess on this show for a little while, which we'll explain a little later on. But Jess, some big news breaking today for the Gold Coast Suns. Their forward and Gold Coast local junior, Jed Walter, will remain at the Suns after signing an extension until the end of the 2029 season. Here's what Jed had to say.
1: Obviously, Gold Coast local boy, so really excited to be standing around the Gold Coast with friends and family. And we're building something special up here, so I can't wait to be a part of it. I've had a pretty good year this year, and I've definitely built from over my

0: first couple of years. So just looking to keep building, and I feel really comfortable with the group that we have now.
1: How big is this for the Gold Coast, Jess?
2: Yeah, I feel like this is really big news at a time where it doesn't feel like a lot's going right for them on field and kind of off, you could say, because there's been a lot made about some of the big names that are looking, not necessarily for the exit door, but are being pulled to Victoria, or the opportunity and the lure, you know, for offers down south, none other than probably their most notable key forward by Ben King. But Jed Walters is such an important one for them because he is a local kid that's come through their junior pathways, and he was being heavily pursued by Victorian clubs as well. I think Essendon was one of the big chases of him. They were throwing some huge money, from what we understand, at him to come and join their club. And the fact that he's put pen to paper at the Gold Coast, despite the fact they're on a, you know, pretty lengthy losing streak at the moment. And, you know, it just is a good thing for them at a time where it's like, okay, people are willing to commit and get on board. And I think the thing for him is that this kind of, or the club, is that what it does is it kind of alleviates a little bit of pressure, because it looks like Ben King, the longer it goes on that he doesn't sign, it looks like he probably won't. That's more often than not what happens when players take so long to kind of put pen to paper. And I think what it does is, there was a time there where it looked like they could have lost both of these guys. They could have lost Jed Walter and Ben King, and that would have been disastrous for this club if they lost both of their kind of prime key forwards. So the fact you've got him locked in, it probably alleviates a little bit if Ben King does leave, because at least you've got a young guy there that you can build your forward line around.
1: The Gold Coast for a long time has been a difficult place for the big franchises to crack. I mean, both in the AFL and the NRL, the difference being with the NRL, they've struggled as well, but the Gold Coast is a hotbed for young talent in rugby league. How is it in AFL? He's a young junior that's come through and played in the AFL. Does that happen very often?
2: It's shifted. So what we're seeing in the last 3-4 years is like the Suns are drafting from within. They used to, you know, rely heavily on Southern talent being their kind of key talent, their list top up, whereas now you're seeing their top talent is coming from their own academy, and Jed Walter being one of them. Last year they drafted like 4 or 5 of their top picks came from their own academy. And you speak about rugby league, we saw someone like Dylan Patterson debut for the club just in the last couple of weeks. He was a highly touted rugby league prospect who ended up choosing to go down the AFL path. So ended up losing, you know, he ended up choosing the opposite kind of code in that region to, you know, pursue. So a lot of things right in that perspective off the field. They just need to get their list right, and it'll help, you know, if they get more wins on the board at the moment. And, you know, this whole, like, are they going to play finals, not play finals? Damien Hardwick coming out on the weekend and saying, we're done, our season's over, we're effectively preparing for next year now, was a huge admission, I think, to make, to make, because they mathematically aren't done. They're far from done. It's just, I think he's alluding to the fact the way they're playing right now, you wouldn't expect them to do anything with the form they're in.
1: Here's the Suns coach, Damien Hardwick, on the weekend in the press conference after the game, making the comments Jess just alluded to.
3: This year's, you know, effectively gone. What we've got to do is forge our way forward about what we want ourselves to look like for next year, you know, from my point of view. So the challenge is firmly set there for the playing group, you know, who do we want to be? You can sit there and, after tonight's performance, go into your shell, or you can sit there and fight for something. We've got to be better than what we are.
1: Some people were critical of those comments, saying they were defeatist.
2: Yeah.
1: Jess, because they're only a couple of wins, aren't
2: they? They're one win outside the wild card spot. And obviously the AFL has a different finals format this year. Like, it's funny, you could compare this situation to like the Broncos right now. Like, they literally have to win all 8 of their final games to be a mathematical chance of playing finals, because they are so far out of reach with the top 8 at the moment. The Gold Coast Suns are only one win outside the top 8, and they actually have some pretty reasonable games where they're playing other teams kind of in the same contention zone. And when you win those, they kind of become like 8-point games, because suddenly you take 4 points off them at the same time that you're winning those 4 points. So the fact that he was saying they're gone is just stunning to me, because they could go and win the next 6. and they do make finals. It's just a weird thing. Maybe it's a bit of reverse psychology. Yeah, I don't know. But I get what he's saying, because the way they're playing at the moment, even if they made finals, you wouldn't pick them to do anything in September. They need to do something to turn their season around. But hopefully that signing is a nice little, okay, people believe in what we're doing here.
1: Payne Haas in the rugby league, he says he won't switch to Australia. He's played for Samoa over the last couple of years in the international rugby league. There's a rugby league World Cup at the end of the year. Haas has committed to Samoa. Similarly, I guess this is a big show of support.
2: Yeah, a big show of support, because I know the Kangaroos and Kevin Walters were keen to kind of bring him back to the Australian fold. This is huge, of course, because it looks like Samoa is continuing trying to set up for this huge tilt at a World Cup, you know, in Australia later this year in a few months' time. And Haas, in my opinion, could be one of the most, if not the most important piece of that puzzle for them. He's arguably the best forward in the game, in my opinion. So, if he stays with Samoa for this World Cup campaign, at least, it's a big tick in the box for the right direction. And the thing with him being in that team is it encourages the others to keep coming. I know there's talk of Tino perhaps trying to be lured over as well. You know, Tino and Haas never get to play together because one plays for the Blues, one plays for the Maroons. You know, they obviously would have played together when they've played for the Kangaroos. But yeah, I just think it's a big tick for Samoa.
1: And I think recently in the last couple of years, you know, I don't want to see Samoa beat Australia, but I love to see them beat England, which they did a few years ago. It'll be interesting because I think they might be in this. They are. They're in the same pool as them at the end of the year. So that will be very interesting to watch. And finally, this is the last we'll hear from you on the show for a little while, because you're heading over to the Comm Games.
2: Yes.
1: Are you excited?
2: Very excited.
1: What's the big thing that you're looking forward to see?
2: Oh, there's so many great events. It's obviously a very different Commonwealth Games this time around. Glasgow's only had 22 months to prepare to host this, because it originally was going to be in regional Victoria, for anyone that wasn't aware of the tail of the tape there. But we've got lots of great coverage coming up over the next week or two in the lead up to the opening ceremony next Thursday in Glasgow, which will be early morning next Friday in Australia. We'll have all the coverage, of course, across the screens of ABC and all the different platforms of ABC as well. It'll be a great event, and Australia's named a fantastic team. I think the places to watch, of course, are, you know, the athletics looks really exciting. And the things that I'm excited about are they're bringing the mile back. You know, the famed mile is going to be raced this time. You know, Cam Myers is perhaps one of the best mile racers in the world at the moment, Australian young gun, and Jess Hull the same in the women. So got the sprinters all doing well. Lawn bowls, we generally do well. And there's so many, and the netball, obviously the Diamonds, the number one team in the world. So there's so many great stories there. And I just love this event. I feel very privileged that I can go over there and hopefully represent Queensland, the ABC branch of Queensland, really proudly as well.
1: Well, ABC's Jess Stewart, keep an eye out for her reporting over at the Commonwealth Games. Have fun.
2: Thank you.
1: I hope it goes well, and we look forward to hearing from you, and then also when you come
2: back. I'll steer clear of the haggis.
1: Maybe a good call. It's 612 ABC Brisbane and 91.7 on the Gold Coast.
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1: It is 1:20 on this beautiful Tuesday afternoon. Thank you for tuning in. Now, imagine going from being out and about in the community to trapped in your own home in a matter of months. That's the reality for many people with disabilities who are worried they'll face under proposed changes to the NDIS. A Senate committee looking at the federal government's planned legislation is due to report back mid-next month. In the meantime, disability advocates are speaking out. Leading the charge is Brianna Medcalf. She's the host of Abila TV, a national disability community television program produced here in Brisbane.
6: I have very limited movement from my neck down to my toes, and I need physical assistance with everyday tasks, down to like helping me eat, helping me get dressed, and helping me throughout the day, basically. So NDIS has been incredible in what they've provided me with, and they've enabled me to go out in the community, you know, maintain friendships and employment as well, and also just, you know, being able to get out of bed in the morning and get ready for the day. So for me, this is a really scary time because the cuts that they're proposing are so dramatic and so drastic, particularly the cuts that they're proposing to the community access funding, because it means that people like myself will probably not be able to access the community as much as we do. And for me, I also live with anxiety. And I remember back in COVID, it's being compared to COVID basically, because I remember back in COVID, I was very isolated because of my health conditions. I couldn't be exposed to potential COVID. So I was isolated for, I think it was 3 months in the end. Didn't get to go out in the community very often at all unless it was necessary. And it's a really scary thought that people with disability and myself will end up regressing back to that where, you know, we have to plan months ahead for community access. Even things like I have so many medical appointments in a week that I get to maintain my health and, you know, keep my pain levels under control as well. And that's all funded by NDIS at the moment, the allied healthcare and things that I see.
7: At this stage, it seems there's still so many question marks over the changes in legislation and what it would mean on a practical basis for someone in your position. Is that fair for me to say?
6: Yeah, definitely. And that is part of the scary thing. We just don't know what's going to happen at this point. It's so up in the air. There are so many people fighting for us, which feels amazing. We're fighting ourselves against what's happening. But yeah, it's just so uncertain. And, you know, it's scary because it's our lives that are so uncertain because of this.
8: And do you know what you will have to do when these changes come into effect? Will you have to reapply for support?
6: That's also a bit uncertain. We've been told that part of the changes is that they want to reassess everyone based on their impairment that's been written down by the NDIS. And so it's a bit uncertain as to what supports they're going to name are directly relevant to our disability. And then, you know, are our whole plans going to get upheaved and completely changed? One thing that is going to be difficult as well is I've had experiences in the past with having to do an internal review with NDIS because we weren't provided with enough funding, and then also having to then progress to the tribunal. And I can just see that happening more and more for people like myself. It's already happening again to me now. And we're already seeing changes on the ground, even though the bill hasn't been passed.
7: Brianna, as part of this, the government says the NDIS has blown out in cost to $50 billion a year, that changes are needed to slow its growth, to save it for the future and to try to make the system fairer for everyone. Do you agree that something has to be done?
6: Definitely. And I think this is something that has been challenging for the disability community to hear, is the negativity around how much the NDIS is costing the taxpayer. I do think that something needs to be done to make it last, basically, so that we have that security for the future access to the NDIS. So I do understand where they're coming from in that respect, but I think that these cuts are so dramatic and quite out of proportion to the risks and also the level of consultation. Like, we had less than 2 weeks to consult once the bill was announced, and very little information provided. So we first had to understand the changes before we could respond to the changes. I just think whilst change does need to happen, I do agree, it could have been done in a completely different way.
1: That's Brianna Medcalf, host of Abila TV. Tonight, the program will be airing a special feature unpacking what the proposed changes to the NDIS are and how they'll impact the community.
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0: summer trading. 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Now, every year in Queensland, 10,000 women experience a particular and very personal type of trauma. 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
0: It is bang on 1:30 across the greatest state in Australia. How are you going, Queensland? My name's Zach Mander. I'm here to keep you company all through to 3 o'clock. I'm filling in for Kat Feeney. She'll be back on your radio come Monday. But we have an exciting time. Chef Jamie McDonald is going to be in studio in just a few minutes celebrating French cooking. It is Bastille Day, if you didn't know. And I'm told from my producers in the producer booth that there is an all-time great dish that Jamie has brought in. I'll give you a bit of a clue. If you think that pastries are beyond your talent, stick around because Chef Jamie's going to have some tips up next. We're also talking cinema versus streaming. What side of the fence do you fall on? Christopher Nolan's Odyssey is out later this week. It's one of the ones they tell you you have to see it in the cinema. It's the first ever movie shot exclusively on IMAX film. It's massive, basically. There's only 40 cinemas in the world that can show it in its full resolution. But these days, you know, everyone has a couch. TVs are bigger than ever. Streaming, there's more options than ever. Do you have to leave your house to actually have a full movie experience? I'd love to hear from you. You can text 0467-922-612 or give us a call, 1-300-222-612. Brian, do you go to the cinema anymore?
5: Oh, no, that's a big no, Zach.
0: Why is that? Why were you, you're happy to stay at home and just sit on the couch, are you?
5: I certainly am. Sitting at home with my own drinks, my own food, not listening to people chatting behind me. And if you shush them, well, it's like World War II's bloody
0: So it's not the movie or you know, the cinema's fault. It's just your fellow citizen.
5: Oh, man, it's... Yeah, I gave up 10 years ago. Just had enough. And just the crinkling of the chip packets, the crunching. I had a lady behind me who tried to be nice by slowly eating chips, but it just made it longer. It was like... The crunch lasted about a minute. It was like, come on, just eat them quick.
0: I'm always very self-conscious about the snacks in the cinema. I try to wait till a big explosion to open the chips. See if you can time it to one of those. Because you're right, Brad. I mean, the courteous thing to do if you're in an action movie is get all your snacks down during an action scene. Because in those quiet kind of emotional scenes, you don't want to hear crunch, crunch, crunch, do you?
5: Nah, so you and I would get on well in the cinema.
0: Not everyone's like that. And have you ever had someone kick in the back of your chair? That's frustrating.
5: Don't start me on that.
0: You know, if they did it creatively, if they did it when, you know, there was a bit of action going on, it could be a 4D experience. But again, they're not really doing that, are they?
5: Yeah. Now, even we got given gold class tickets for a birthday and we went there and... The people bringing the food and drinks to you, even they sit there chatting away to the people. It's like, oi, shush.
0: Really?
5: I've done it once. Never again.
0: I've never done gold class, but you'd think that they would know to keep their voices down.
5: Oh, no, they just come down. Oh, are you having the coffee, sir? You're the wine? It's like, shh, watching the movie.
0: Hey, Brian, thank you so much for your call.
5: Too easy.
0: I'd love to know what side of the fence you stand on this one. Do you go to the cinema anymore or have you given up? 0467 922 612 is the number you can text, or you can call 1-300-222-612. Joining us in studio next, Chef Jamie, celebrating everything French. Here's Cat Stevens, Wild World on 612 ABC Brisbane and across Queensland.

0: Wild World on 612 ABC Brisbane and Queensland. Good afternoon. My name's Zach Mander. Thank you so much for tuning in. It is time for Queensland Today. All the stories you need to know across our great state. First to some breaking news. A teenage boy has been taken to hospital after a suspected stabbing at a school in Brisbane South. Police were called to the Islamic College of Brisbane at Karawatha around midday. The boy has been taken to Princess Alexandra Hospital in a life-threatening condition. Police say a 16-year-old boy is assisting police with their inquiries. The Queensland government announced a new round of funding for critical infrastructure to boost housing in the state's southeast. It's committed $145 million to build a new water treatment facility in Toowoomba on the Darling Downs. Another $9.8 million will be invested in roadworks and a stormwater gully in Gadden in the Lockyer Valley. Premier David Crisafulli says the projects will unlock almost 20,000 homes, with most of those being in Toowoomba.
1: Across the board, we have a vision to deliver more housing, and we have now passed over 100,000 lots that have been opened up through the Residential Activation Fund, and more to come. But today's is the most significant announcement through that scheme since we rolled it out.
0: New data from the Queensland Fire Department has revealed which suburbs have the most residential fires. The top five are Surfers Paradise, Southport, Inala, Woodridge and Kalanga. Inspector David Malik is the State Fire Investigation Unit Manager for the Queensland Fire Department. He told ABC Morning's host Steve Austin improper lithium battery usage is behind a surge in house fires.
2: One of the main causes we see are people using the incorrect charger. So what that means is usually they're providing a much higher voltage than that device was designed to take on charge. Then when you combine, you know, practices like this with inferior quality batteries, like batteries that have been purchased online overseas, they come in without any compliance to Australian standards.
0: Researchers hope a new medical implant developed in Queensland will help save Australia's shrinking koala populations. A joint team from QUT and the Currumbin Wildlife Hospital has created a cutting-edge way to battle koala chlamydia. They've developed a two-dose vaccine, now able to be delivered with a one-stop biodegradable implant. QUT researcher Freya Russell says the vaccine's already seen a 75% reduction in chlamydia hospital admissions at Elanora on the Gold Coast.
3: The more koalas that we can vaccinate, particularly with this implant, hopefully we can see larger reductions in chlamydial incidence across southeast Queensland, which in turn hopefully will help boost this threatened population.
0: Finally, the Federal Minister for Communications says big tech companies must be held accountable for online sexual abuse. The eSafety Commissioner today revealed Australians have made more than 2,000 reports of sexual extortion in just 6 months. Young men aged between 18 and 24 were the most common victims among the complainants received by the online safety watchdog. Anika Wells says the Albanese government will continue to crack down on tech giants.
4: There are no excuses here. Big tech is required under Australian law to protect Australians online from illegal material or face fines of up to $54.6 million. The Albanese government is committed to a future where digital platforms and services are designed with the safety of their users in mind. This will become the norm rather than the exception.
0: And that's what you need to know in Queensland Today.
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0: It is 612 ABC Brisbane and Queensland. And a big bonjour to those who celebrate. It is Bastille Day, the French National Day. Chef Jamie McDonald joins us now. Chef, you spent enormous amounts of time in France, haven't you,
8: over the years? I lived there for about 10 years, and it's wonderful. I mean, you know, people get, it gets a bad press because Paris is very much a major city and people don't have time for you. And it's similar if you, if you're in Sydney or if you're in London, it's a very, very fast paced city. So people aren't very social, and the people get better the further out of the city you get.
0: Really?
8: So if you go in country, France, it's superb.
0: Well, you know,
8: it's like Australia.
0: People say that, you know, it has a reputation, but I've found these reputations don't always stack up. I was only in Paris for a few days, but I found the people very helpful. I found people going, I was obviously a lost young man with a big map out, and I found people coming up to me and pointing me in the right direction, unsolicited.
8: I know, look, the reality is people are the same all over the world, no matter where you go. I think the most important thing is if you're walking around with an Australian flag on you, Australian people in France are loved, yeah. Absolutely loved. I took my children back, it was about 10 years ago now. We went to the Somme battlefields because my grandfather and my great-grandfather both fought in the Somme. So it was a bit of family history, and we went to Theopol, which is the big cenotaph with all the unknown soldiers, so all the soldiers that weren't found, and my great-grandfather's name's on that. My grandfather survived and came back to the UK, but as soon as we were in restaurants or hotels, or I'm fluent in French, as soon as we said we're Australian, they made us feel incredibly welcome, and it was great. And today is the big day. Today's the big day where, you know, the French Revolution started because of people being broke. Sound familiar? Yeah. People not being able to afford bread. Bread, you know, bread shortages, financial problems. And the storming of the Bastille was a medieval castle in the center of Paris. And under certain rules, you could just imprison somebody there without any reason. Mm. And there was no way of them actually challenging it. During the time of the storming of the Bastille, they mainly went in there to get the weapons. Mm. So they had something to fight the king's army with. But there was only about 6 prisoners actually in the Bastille at that point. But it was more significant than anything else. And that was the very start of the revolution. And also, the revolution started fine dining because...
0: Did it? How?
8: Well, all of the aristocracy and anybody who was... beheaded by the guillotine, of course, they had staff, they had waiters, they had chefs, they had footmen. Those people needed to do work to earn money. So you see the arrival of fine dining or cuisine à la Russe, which is like Russian-style cooking, which is very much going back to the czars and the way that they would have this fabulous spreads of food. And you get this sort of insurgence of a very famous chef in French cooking terms called Auguste Escoffier, who is the grandfather of chefing. And his books and his work is still available to read.
0: So that's fascinating. So these aristocrats had all these big staffs. They no longer, you know, because we had this dismantling of that hierarchy. These people had all these skills, and they brought them to the people or to private business.
8: Yeah, well, they've got to, like we all have. If the business you're in decides to disintegrate, then you've got to find a new way of making money to feed your family. And we've all been in that situation where we go, right, well, what am I going to do to make a living? And of course, the best thing is, you know, if your ability is cooking, if your ability is waiting tables and looking after people, then naturally you're going to start doing a service which gives people the opportunity to actually eat like a king. And also, it was a cultural thing for France as well. It's, people are more, I suppose, just really engaged in food. Food is almost a religion in France, and it's all part of their culture. And when I took my children over, it's just, I had to drill into them exactly how to be polite when you're having dinner at a French person's house, because they go to so much effort to make you something really special. Because it's a bit like saying, you know, you're part of my family, come in and eat with us.
0: And what are those rules? How do you be polite? What did you have to tell your children?
8: Well, mostly the thing is just try everything.
0: Yeah.
8: You know, you don't have to

0: like everything, but try everything when you're at the table. Don't put your elbows on the table, you know, usual table manners. And the reason why the elbows on the table thing, do you know where that comes from?
1: I've heard before tables were tables, it was just a board sitting there, and if you put your elbows on, it would all tip over.
0: Yeah, trestle tables.
1: Trestle tables.
0: So a lot of the pubs in I'd say 13th, 14th, 15th century were all basically, it was a big room, and they put trestles up so for people to eat, and then move the trestle tables out when they were partying, dancing, playing music. And my favorite thing around that period before fine dining restaurants is the term potluck.
1: Yeah, what's
0: potluck?
1: That?
0: Well, basically, the pot was a big cauldron on the fire with all sorts of meat and stuff and potatoes, a nice big stew going, and you would take a ladle of the pot and stick it in your bowl, and so what you got in your bowl was potluck. So you might get a nice big bit of meat, or you might just get a potato.
1: I love that. It is 612 ABC Brisbane in Queensland. We are joined by super yacht chef Jamie McDonald, celebrating all things French for Bastille Day. Now, I can't ignore this any longer. You've brought in an array of beautiful French French pastries. What do we have here? Talk me through this.
0: Well, you're dead right. It's patisserie. So first of all, we've got a chocolate eclair, and I have written out a...
1: Let me try this.
0: Yeah, you've got to have a crack at it. I've written out a recipe for choux pastry. Now, choux pastry is incredibly versatile.
1: Oh, wow.
0: And
1: a
0: lot of people avoid it because they're worried about it, and they're worried that they won't quite get it right. But within the recipe, there's a few tips, like... Temperature is really, really important. When you mix your eggs in is really, really important. It's worth the effort. What do you think?
1: Incredible. It's got some a chocolate filling. What is that? A custard or a ganache?
0: Yeah, it's a ganache, and it's like a combo between creme pat and chocolate to try and keep it nice and soft.
1: And on top, is this a walnut, maybe?
0: It's grated chocolate.
1: Grated chocolate.
0: And then on top of that, you've got some fresh strawberries cut as well. The other two are tartlets. One of them's a tarte aux fraises, which is a strawberry tart, which is glazed. And the other one is a blueberry tart, which is also glazed.
1: And I'm looking forward to getting those. I'm just pace myself here with the eclair.
0: Look on the bright side. If you're out and about today, go and buy yourself a nice pastry and go, it's Bastille Day. It gives you an excuse. Mm. It's like if you're dieting, if you eat some chocolate and nobody sees it, it doesn't count. So it's the same thing.
1: What's the key? Some of these things look a little bit intimidating to try. At home, you know, as a home cook, do you just jump in? Is there any tips for how can people? What's an easy one to start with?
0: Well, the tartlets are really, really simple. If you're not very good at following recipes and you struggle with making pastry, what you can do is you can actually buy short crust pastry frozen from the major supermarkets, and you can actually line almost. Brain's gone for a second. your muffin tins. So if you've got large muffin tins, you can actually line those with pastry and then blind bake them, which means you put some tin foil in and some rice to hold the pastry down, and then just cook them through to at about 160, so they're cooked all the way through, and then put them on a cooling wire and let them cool down. And then it's basically making creme pat, which is like a thickened custard. Mm-hmm. And then on top of that, then you slice fruit, and you can actually make a glaze, which is using glucose. Mm. So the glucose you can buy in the supermarkets is clear glucose.
1: Is that what we have on top? What a touch that is. That's very professional.
0: Now, the cheat is if you want a little one that goes a little bit quicker, what you can do is you can actually, in a pan, use some strawberry jam.
1: Really?
0: And you can melt that down and then pour that over the top.
1: And that will give you that glaze.
0: That will give you the glaze. But that's a sort of cheat's way of doing it if you're pressed for time. We've used in the past when I've been really pressed and there's like 500 people for dinner, we have actually used apricot jam.
1: Yeah.
0: Because it doesn't have a very strong flavor. Mm-hmm. So you can actually glaze things with that. You know, just a little bit of gelatin in it to make it set a little bit harder. But it is worth making the effort to make glaze. Mm. But if you don't, there are two alternatives which you can do.
1: I've just had this blueberry tart. Now, the pastry is perfect. It's very difficult, I imagine, to get it to be...

0: It has that crunch and that, and you cut through it, but then also to have it not be dry, is that a tough, how do you know when it's done?
1: Well, that's down to butter content.
0: Okay.
1: The most important thing with pastry recipes is pastry and patisserie is science. Mm. You've got to stick to the absolute letter of the recipe. Don't, you know, like when you're doing savory cooking and you add, you know, in Italian, you add, you know, 2 spoonfuls and then 1 from the heart. So
0: you can't balance with
1: pastry. You have to be very, very strict on getting it exactly as the recipe says, because the chemical reaction creates exactly what you want the end result to be. So you can't really, I suppose, jam or improvise. You might do it once or twice. You might luck it and produce the most incredible pastry. But if you're not following a recipe, then you won't be able to replicate it again. And then you'll always be aiming for that time. You've got it absolutely right. So it is really important that if you decide to go for some bakery tonight or do something over the weekend with your kids, is just get a good set of scales. Make sure you weigh everything out and make sure you sift your flour. That's another thing with pastry. Mm. And also your sugar, just because it takes the big chunks out. So you don't end up with a big glob in the middle of a nice piece of pastry.
0: I'm having this pink macaron here. Is that right, the macaron?
1: Yeah, the macaron, of course. Macarons are good and they're really not that difficult to make. They look complicated. Mm. That's using an almond flour. Mm. So if you're gluten intolerant, macarons are actually very, very good for you. The colorings and stuff like that, I haven't used a lot of red food coloring for this. It's more of a pink shade. But if you want to get it really vibrant, it's just that I don't like to add too many of the numbers colors, because I've seen what it does to my kids.
0: Oh, really?
1: If you put too much, well, if you keep food as fresh and as clean as possible, then your kids don't go burko because they've suddenly had too much sugar or too many additives.
0: I don't want to embarrass myself by getting the flavor wrong. I know it's fruity. I'm going to say strawberry, is it?
1: Yes.
0: Okay, good.
1: That's it.
0: I got it right. Now, macarons, are they easy to flavor? It feels like you can put any flavor in.
1: Well, you can, and what you should do is try and pick a flavor that matches the color you're using.
0: Yeah.
1: it's important. The most important thing is that start out with anything you're making by thinking about what you want it to end up as.
0: Mm.
1: So as long as you've got a plan of this is going to turn out to be that, then things, not many things will go wrong unless you don't follow the recipe. Mm. You have to follow the recipe. It's really important, and it's the same.
0: It seems simple, but so many people do just kind of add a little bit of this, a little bit of that. Oh, I don't have that item, so surely this will be okay.
1: Yes, that happens a lot. And the thing is, it's not just in, like, I suppose the commercial kitchens now, they're very, very different because we're going on, you know, profit levels.
0: Yes.
1: Gross profit. Portion size, everything else like that. But traditional and auberge cooking in France, which is almost like eating at somebody's house. And there's a famous place in the Gare de Fresnes, which is just above Saint-Tropez. And I used to love going there. And the food was exceptional. And the reason why I mentioned this place is because there was a Frenchman behind the till and his wife was running around serving all the tables. And exceptional food, but they'd have a running argument through the, was something like a sub Faulty Towers. They have a running argument all the way through the night, and the plates didn't match, the knives and forks didn't match, the, you know, it was all higgledy-piggledy, but people went there because the food was just ridiculously good. And that's the most important thing out of everything. When you're inviting people around to your house, or when you get invited to somebody's house, they are sharing a bit of themselves with you. And it's really important to go, this is a really great chance to actually have a social interaction without the silly phones and actually get to know the people that live next door, have a barbecue, do something simple that you excel at. And really, yeah, that's that whole thing. Keep it simple.
0: Our super chef, Jamie McDonald, celebrating Bastille today. Thank you for coming in and sharing your wisdom. And thank you more so for all the sweet treats.
1: You're welcome.
0: On 612 ABC Brisbane and Queensland, here's Jennifer Love Hewitt. How do I deal? It is 1:56 for your Tuesday afternoon. Yeah.

0: when there's stories to tell.
1: I believe it is the storytelling and also the lifestyle and what it is, the culture around it, country in particular, the storytelling side of things.
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0: ABC News, good afternoon. I'm Michael Bausch. A teenage boy has been badly injured in a suspected stabbing at a school in Brisbane's outer south. Emergency services were called to the Islamic College of Brisbane at Karawatha just before midday. The 17-year-old was taken to hospital with serious injuries. Police say a 16-year-old boy is assisting officers with inquiries. It's the second alleged school stabbing in Queensland in as many days. Monday's incident occurred in the state's far north with a teenage boy facing charges, as Connor Byrne reports.
1: Police say the 15-year-old boy was arrested in the Cairns suburb of Canimbla about half an hour after he allegedly stabbed another boy at Trinity Bay State High School in nearby Manunda yesterday. He was charged overnight and refused bail before his case was heard at the Cairns Children's Court this morning. Acting Magistrate Kelly Walker adjourned the case because the boy's lawyer, Catherine Shepherd, needed more time to prepare information for a bail application. The boy is expected to appear at court in person tomorrow. The injured boy remains in a stable condition at Cairns Hospital.
0: The Queensland government says it's ready to offer any support needed on the Darling Downs after the alleged murder of a local woman. The community is grieving after the body of 30-year-old Yana Armstrong was found in bushland north of Toowoomba at the weekend. Her 48-year-old former partner has been charged with domestic violence murder. DV Prevention Minister Amanda Cam says she's reached out to the local mayor, Jeff McDonald.
2: My office is liaising with his office as to the community's offer and intention to hold a candlelight vigil. Whether that will proceed or not, that has been left with the community.
0: A former bill

0: Building industry leader has recounted the terrifying moment union protesters hoisted a coffin outside his Brisbane office. Ex-Master Builders Chief Executive Grant Galvin has given evidence today at the Queensland CFMEU inquiry. He told the hearing he feared for his life during a hostile 2022 union-led rally over superannuation changes. Mr. Galvin says the coffin incident left a profound psychological impact and he resigned soon after. Prosecutors have dropped more charges against veteran broadcaster Alan Jones ahead of his upcoming criminal trial. Isabel Rowe reports from Sydney.
1: Former radio host Alan Jones is due to face a judge-only trial in August on charges of assault with act of indecency and sexual touching in relation to multiple alleged incidents between 2003 and 2019. This morning, during a pre-trial hearing in the Downing Centre local court, four charges were dropped relating to two complainants. It means Mr. Jones is now facing 22 charges relating to six complainants. It's the third time charges have been dropped or changed since his arrest in 2024. Judge Glenn Walsh is due to hear several weeks of legal argument before the trial.
0: Origin Energy will refund more than 4,500 customers after a consumer watchdog probe into misleading power deals. The Australian Competition and Consumer Commission found the retailer wrongly claimed its ongoing saver plan was cheaper than its standard basic rate. Affected households were actually charged higher electricity prices despite being promised lifetime savings. Origin denies breaking the law but has committed $270,000 to fully compensate those affected. The federal government wants to overhaul a scheme that compensates victims of bad financial advice. The last resort safety net's facing a $170 million funding shortfall, as Nassim Kadem reports.
2: Assistant Treasurer Daniel Molino says the scheme is under huge pressure after the First Guardian and Shield investment funds went under, taking more than $1 billion of savings from almost 12,000 people.
3: The size of these collapses and some other collapses before them is putting the scheme under pressure and calling into question its sustainability.
2: He says in future, big superannuation funds and people who self-manage super could be tapped to pay compensation for victims of financial misconduct.
0: Queensland's weather: showers tomorrow for the north and far north coast and developing about the southeast. Generally fine though for the rest of the state. Brisbane 9 to 22, Ipswich 3 to 22, the Sunshine Coast 10 to 21 and the Gold Coast 7 to 21. Showers about the southeast on Thursday, Friday and Saturday. On Moreton Bay, west to southwesterlies 10 to 15 knots. ABC News.
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5: Good afternoon, Queensland. 2:05 and I gotta let you know, I had to remove Chef Jamie's pastries from the studio. Too much temptation. You know, they say that you're not meant to be eating in studio. You don't want crumbs going across the desk. But I couldn't help myself. I had 1.5 pastries. I called it there. I thought that's probably enough. We've still got an hour of programming to go. Now, if that plate of pastries is still just outside the studio in 55 minutes, I can't be held responsible for what's going to happen to it. I'm just sorry, I'm just blanked out for a moment thinking about those delicious French pastries. Coming up before 3 o'clock, we're going to have your Tuesday trivia. Get your mind ready for that. That's coming up after 2:30. We're also going to be joined in studio very soon by author Nadine Richardson, who's written a book on how to have a beautiful birth. If you are someone preparing to give birth, or a partner of someone, or there's someone close to you, a relative or a friend, you're going to want to hear this because it's not only for the people giving birth, but it's also about how you can be a great support to them. We're going to talk about that very soon. Also, if you have any thoughts on Sam Neill, we've been reflecting on his career. You can text me 0467 922 612 or call 1300 222 612. I say career, but it's not only career, it's life as well, because a lot of people obviously connected to Sam Neill through his film performances, but a lot of people also saying the types of things he would post online. In recent years, he was posting a lot from his farm, just different things that he'd see about his animals, the bees, the flowers, and different thoughts on life, particularly in the last few years. I think it was people found it particularly moving. A lot of people saying, I needed that today. So if that was you, I'd love to hear from you. It's 612 ABC Brisbane and Queensland. This is Moving On Up at 2:07 on your Tuesday afternoon. Hope you're having a good one.

0: That's moving on up on 612 ABC Brisbane in Queensland. It's 2:10 for your Tuesday afternoon. My name's Zach Mander. Thank you for your company. We heard yesterday the sad news. Sam Neill has passed away. The actor, known for roles in movies such as Jurassic Park and Hunt for the Wilder People, but more recently, also known for his sharing of his farm life on social media. Here's one of the quirky things he did. He would name some of his chickens after his actor friends. Here's why.
1: But I do name a lot of my animals as an insurance policy because, you know, if you name a chicken, you know, Meryl Streep. In all fairness, you can't eat Meryl Streep.
0: Simone's given us a call on 1300 222 612. Simone, you loved watching Sam's videos.
2: Oh yeah, totally. Like, I used to follow him on Insta, and quite often he'd be out in the morning talking to his ducks. He'd go by the pond, and he'd say, "This is this and this," and then, yeah, and they've been a bit funny lately, and this is why, and blah blah blah, and yeah, it was really cute. It's like, you know, I live on acreage, I've had chickens, I've had sheep, and it's kind of nice to, he was real, he was just no nonsense, and this is who I am. He'd be in his kitchen, he'd go, oh, da da da da. So yeah,
0: people would send me videos because people on my Instagram would know me as a bee enthusiast, and people would send me videos of Sam Neill pining after his bees. And I felt a kinship there, Simone. But, you know, he often played some gruff characters occasionally, but you could tell from those farm videos that he was a gentle soul, I think.
2: Oh, totally. Well, you only have to think of all the people that have mentioned him after his passing. What an amazing human being that he was. You know, he was a very gentle, amazing soul. And maybe people, you know, didn't get to see that side. Well, I'm sure they did, because I don't think he had a bad bone in his body.
0: Simone, thank you so much for your call.
2: You're welcome.
0: That's Simone reflecting on the actor Sam Neill, who passed away yesterday. If you'd like to add to the show, you can text 0467 922 612 or call 1300 222 612. And keep that text number ready, because it's time to start voting in the People's Pick. This is your chance to choose the last song we play before 3 p.m. I belong to you, you belong to me, my sweet. First choice is from 2012, The Lumineers, Ho Hey. They say they wrote this song with the ho and the hey to get the attention of disinterested bar crowds. If you'd like to hear this one just before 3 p.m., text Hey Ho or Ho Hey in any order you want to 0467 922 612. Or maybe this is more up your alley. Tell me lies, tell me sweet little lies. Tell me lies, tell me lies. A Little Lies from 1987, of course, Fleetwood Mac. The track holds a minor piece of physical media history, as it was the first Fleetwood Mac single issued in a cassette format. Although I'm not making plans, I hope that you understand. If you want to hear this one, text Little Lies to 0467 922 612 and we'll get the winning song on just before 3 o'clock.
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0: It is 2:15 on 612 ABC Brisbane and Queensland. Did you know that it's Birth Trauma Awareness Week? And 1 in 3 Australian women experiences birth trauma in hospital, yet we rarely hear about prevention. Here to help today is author Nadine Richardson. She's a birth educator, researcher, and founder of the She Births a Child birth program, her new book, She Births, Your Practical Guide to a Beautiful Birth, is out now. Welcome, Nadine. Would you mind describing for us what you mean when you talk about a beautiful birth?
4: Yeah, beautiful birth. Hi, Zach. Good to be here. A beautiful birth is really defined by the family. It's about being led by values first. So we might want to have a bonding and empowering experience. Whatever unfolds. We have to also, you know, work towards a goal to make that tangible. So, you know, my book is about how do we have the most natural birth possible, even if we're having a C-section, how do we, you know, encourage more of the oxytocin hormones that help the bonding, that help breastfeeding. So it's about creating beauty in the way that your family wants it, through the relationship, through connections, and also working towards the most natural process that we can.
0: When it comes to giving birth, there's a lot of discussion around the pain.
4: Yeah.
0: People talk about it, how painful it is.
4: Yeah.
0: What sort of that societal talk, how does that influence someone's experience giving birth and approaching giving birth?
4: Yeah, I think it's creating a huge amount of fear. Like, I've been on the street lately making these street series videos talking to people, like, how do you feel about birth when you hear that? The more people I talk to over the last 20 years that I've been educating, people are more and more terrified of the pain of childbirth. I think it's perpetuating into this state of like phobia or terror of birth itself. But it's actually what I address. That's what I've based my course on, worked on so much.
0: Do you think that's getting more fearful?
4: Absolutely.
0: Really?
4: Information is not helping. If it was, we'd all be having orgasmic births, but we're not right now.
0: Okay.
4: We're having worse births than ever.
0: Really?
4: Yeah. So
0: that's
4: C-section,
0: really concerning.
4: Yeah, like the C-section rate in Australia has doubled in 25 years. And in 20 years, the induction rate for first-time mums has also doubled. And now we have the trauma rates. We didn't know the trauma rates 20 years ago, right? Mm. So this is new, the birth trauma inquiry that started in New South Wales, what Queensland Health is now doing to upskill GPs. Like, it's so great that this is now on the radar. Yeah.
0: And so when you talk about the C-section rates and the induction rates, are you saying that it's coming from this increased fear? So people are making choices to go down those routes possibly?
4: I think it's a confluence. I think there's a lot of anxiety and fear about birth. And in my role as a birth educator and doula for over 20 years, I have just watched that fear of the people who come into my rooms go up and up and up to, like I said, this collective kind of chronic phobia. And 100% it increased with the introduction of mobile phones. And I think that perpetual kind of scrolling and saturation of negative imagery and stories is really wiring our brains towards a very negative expectation.
0: We are joined by Nadine Richardson. Her new book is She Births, Your Practical Guide to a Beautiful Birth. It's out now. Now, do you think we're taught to trust the system and not ask questions? How can we advocate for ourselves when we're in this birthing situation, whether it's you or your partner?
4: Yeah, we are definitely taught to trust systems. That's how our society operates. And as women, and maybe as men too, we're kind of indoctrinated into being good girls and people pleasers. And unfortunately, when you're pregnant, like the massive increase in estrogen and progesterone towards the end of gestation really leans towards harmony keeping and being that good girl. It's very hard to ask questions of our systems when we're in that vulnerable state.
0: I'm a dad. I have two young kids. How can partners support their partner giving birth and both, you know, leading up to, during, and then after?
4: Well, you get to be the daddy doula, Zach, if you go for round three. Yeah. I don't know what it was like first two.
0: Yeah.
4: But that's really been my focus, is pain relief and empowering partners to be the provider of as much pain relief as possible. So it's about layering practical tools, evidence-based tools, whether that's massage, movement, heat, water, guiding with the breath, guiding with affirmations. Once you get multiple tools working, you get extremely good pain relief. And if your partner is calm and holding that gentle, loving space, not freaking out, then that also provides a kind of oxytocin bubble that allows mum to yield in labour.
0: I noticed some of the things you listed there, massage, water, etc., are non-medical.
4: Yeah, yeah.
0: Necessarily. So there's things you can do as pain relief that aren't
4: So many.
0: You know, medical intervention.
4: Yeah, so I go into detail in the book. The middle part is these 11 practical tools that are all evidence-based. And that's what, you know, in the study that was done of my program that was published in the British Medical Journal, that's what brought about a 65% reduction in epidurals. And I'm not saying epidurals are wrong. I think they're God's gift when, you know, we need them.
0: Yeah.
4: But to reduce pain by that much, that's really what the practical tools can do.
0: Now, some people say post-birth, as long as the baby and the mother are fine, everything's all good. But
4: ask the women.
0: That's not always the case, is it?
4: No, ask the women. Why is it that 30% of women are saying their birth was traumatic? It's not just about getting to the other side alive and healthy on a physical level. That birth trauma has like psychological, emotional, social aspects to it that continue on for a very long time. We know that 70% of the birth trauma that's experienced is actually also preventable.
0: This is a new word to me. I'm probably going to pronounce it wrong, but can you tell me about matrescence?
4: Matrescence.
0: Oh, matrescence.
4: Yeah, yeah, matrescence. There's also the term patrescence.
0: What's this?
4: Yes, it's a word in a sense made from maternal adolescence.
0: Okay.
4: Just like when we went through adolescence, our nervous system and our brains changed, they rewired. And so what we're acknowledging is that nervous system and brain is changing dramatically, that we know from functional MRIs across pregnancy and 2 years postpartum, for mothers and for fathers, for all parents and caregivers. And this is a transition and a transformation that happens on all levels, not just the physical, emotional, spiritual, all levels.
0: Your brain literally rewires.
4: The grey matter shrinks, the white matter expands, you become more neuroplastic, more sensitive, you are starting to see the world in a different way, you're getting primed for non-cognitive cues, for instinct and intuition in order to be able to care for your baby.
0: Wow.
4: Yeah, baby.
0: Yeah, because everyone says, you know, well, not everyone, but, you know, a lot of people will say, the way you explain that, I'm getting a bit teary. I'm thinking of changing for my own children.
4: Yeah.
0: But, you know, a lot of people would say, you know, everything changed when I had kids, when they reflect on it. But you're saying there's physical, it's not just an outlook on life, there's actual physical changes.
4: It's radical. Mm. So the studies that came out, these functional MRIs, they basically said that our brains are changing so dramatically and there's not one single part of the brain that is not touched by change. So the shrinkage of like 5% in grey matter, to put that in perspective, when we start ageing, it's like 0.3% reduction in grey matter, you know, after 35, these slow, slow shrinking. But what happens is it's like pruning a garden. It's like pruning the weeds in order to find the quickest, easiest pathways to care for your child. And I think what happens is the heart changes too in that process. Like we know, it's like feeling like when you have a child, it's like your heart's outside your body. And so what mums become really good at is what we call mentalizing, which is understanding another's experience. And I think this creates humans with a radical sense of empathy, which is actually a superpower, you know, in our world and what's
0: definitely,
4: needed.
0: Certainly. Can you explain to us white matter of the brain versus grey matter? So you're saying the grey matter is decreasing, the white matter increases. What does that mean?
4: So the white matter is the spaces in between the grey. And the white matter is what creates new pathways, new connections.
0: Okay.
4: Yeah, so new pathways are formed. Yeah, neurogenesis happens through that.
0: Now, we talked about, you know, the intimate relationship, you know, how your mother and child and how a partner can help. How about broader family, you know, a child or your grandchild is giving birth or preparing to? How can those people be a support? I guess maybe not literally in the room, or maybe in some cases
4: they are. Some cases, yeah.
0: But, you know, in the time before and after.
4: Yeah, I think understanding that postpartum is a very vulnerable time, and I think that's what this week is all about. Birth trauma awareness is like, let's be aware of how vulnerable women are. Unfortunately, maternal suicide is the leading cause of death in that perinatal period, and it shows up closer to the 9 to 12 months postpartum, whereas the hospital systems tend to just check mums and their mental health at 6 weeks and then let it go. But postpartum goes on much, much longer. And so women are tired and they feel depleted, and this then leads to 1 in 5 women experiencing postnatal depression, And it's really important then the birth experience is as positive as possible because, you know, dealing with birth trauma and that depletion and often what women experience is loneliness in that year postpartum. Grandparents, aunties, community, we play such an important role in helping mums, bringing meals, holding the baby, you know, telling them they're doing a good job, not telling them what to do, just telling them they're doing great. Doula them, you know?
0: Nadine Richardson, thank you. 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
4: Pleasure.
0: This is Noiseworks Touch on 612 ABC Brisbane and Queensland.

Noiseworks Touch on 612 ABC Brisbane and Queensland. In the next 15 minutes, your Tuesday trivia right now. As it goes 2:30, it is time for your news whip. All the headlines from the big sites across the country. On the ABC, a teenage boy has been taken to hospital after a suspected stabbing at a school in Brisbane South. Police were called to the Islamic College of Brisbane at Kawatha around midday. The boy has been taken to Princess Alexandra Hospital in a life-threatening condition. Police say a 16-year-old boy is assisting police with their inquiry. On the AFR, the headline, ASX lower as oil nears US $80 a barrel. Australian shares slumped on Tuesday as the standoff between the US and Iran intensified, reigniting concerns that disruptions to energy supplies could accelerate inflation and keep interest rate increases on the table. On the Australian, Royal Commission live, Melbourne Uni VC to appear at inquiry as academics harassment detailed.

0: Palestine activist went after a soft target academic in his office. Melbourne University Stephens Proler has described being harassed by trespassing students who repeatedly held sit-in protests because he was seen as an easier target than the Vice-Chancellor. On The Guardian, Ed Husick warns AI companies can't be trusted to regulate themselves. The Federal Labor MP said the government should set consistent national rules for AI companies and that giving tech groups social license is sadly doomed to failure. On the Courier Mail, Master Builders boss suicide attempt after CFMEU attacks. The former boss of Master Builders has told the CFMEU Commission of Inquiry that he had a mental breakdown and attempted to commit suicide after constant attacks from the militant union. And if you or anyone you know is experiencing a tough time, Lifeline's number 13 11 14 is the number. On the Brisbane Times, the headline, Brisbane's planning zones are changing, but these suburbs remained locked down. Brisbane has some of the strictest residential zoning in the country when it comes to detached houses. And finally, on the Gold Coast Bulletin, explosive new details about notorious bikie's death, Rock Underworld. Police declared a crime scene at the home of Mongols bikie Harley Barbaro on the night he collapsed and died, with officers drawing tasers to remove fellow gang members. And that is our 2:30 whip. Our People's Pick is coming up just before 3 o'clock, where you get to pick the songs we play as a bit of a 3 p.m. pick-me-up. I belong to you, you belong to me, my sweet home. This is the Lumineers, Ho Hey. If you'd like to hear this one, just text us 0467 922 612, or maybe you'd prefer this. Tell me lies, tell me sweet little lies. Fleetwood Mac, Little Lies. If you'd like to hear this in our People's Pick just before 3 o'clock, just text Little Lies to 0467 922 612.
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0: Now, coming up in the next 10 minutes, your Tuesday trivia on 612 ABC Brisbane and Queensland. Right now, though, the crack of a stock whip has echoed across cattle stations and stock routes for generations, but the craft behind it is slowly becoming rarer. Whip maker Wayne Maiden is helping keep that tradition alive. A life member of the Drovers Camp Association, he spent the last decade volunteering at the Drovers Camp in Camarwheel on the Queensland Northern Territory border, handcrafting leather stock whips and sharing stories of the droving days with visitors from across the country. Kavina Kuma spoke with Wayne to hear about the patience and skill behind one of Australia's most enduring bush conditions.
3: Well, I was on stations and we had to make your own stuff with green hide and that's how I learnt. When COVID was on, we couldn't do anything. Well, that's when I really got back into it and I plaited these whips and I braid belts and everything. Yeah, it was good. Just the smell of the leather, great.
4: Can you tell a good whip from a bad one just by picking it up?
3: Yeah, you can see what sort of whip. A lot of them are synthetic, where these are proper leather, cow hide or kangaroo hide. Yeah.
4: And how important is stitching when it comes to a good whip?
3: Oh, you've got to be spot on. Otherwise, it makes it, you know, you make a mess of everything.
4: And you were telling me just before, like, you can tell a good one from a bad one by how tightly it's stitched.
3: Yeah, tightly pulled. Like, you've got to really pull them tight. Yeah, get that stretch out of it.
4: Most people have heard a stock whip crack, but what were whips actually used for out on the stock routes?
3: Well, they're used for bringing the cattle back in if you've got to ride up along them or get them going. They use them in the yards a lot too to get the cattle moving.
4: How hard is it to crack a whip?
3: It's not very hard. But

0: It does take a little bit because you've got to break the whip in first, yeah, and then go from there. But a lot of people say they can crack them and they can't.
1: Tell me a bit more about drover's life in the outback. How long have you been a drover and what's it like?
0: I did 2 years in a territory, Wave Hill. We went four trips. I went with this old fella, four trips through the Murrinjay, you know, and that was pretty rugged through there. That was in the 60s. So I was only 14 and a half, 15 when I'd done that. You don't see anybody.
1: For how long?
0: Oh, well, till you get to where you're going, you know, Newcastle Waters there. And usually the head drover gets on the grog there and you won't see him for 2 days. Yeah.
1: So we're here at the drover's camp. Tell me a bit about the visitors that you've had over the years. What's the reaction when people see a whip being made for the first time?
0: Oh, yeah, a lot of people wouldn't know what they were, you know, and when they see it, they said, oh, gee, that sounds all right, that looks good, you know, but yeah, be surprised, the city people.
1: If someone visits the Drover's Camp Museum this season, what's the one thing they shouldn't leave without seeing or experiencing?
0: They love the person was talking. If they ask, there's always someone here to answer them what they want, you know, and they ask, how far did you drove them, how much did it cost and all this, and you tell them. The dry old fellas would like you to talk to them too, yeah, because they'll tell you.
1: Wayne, I've got to get you to crack a whip for us. Do you think you can do that out here?
0: I think so.
1: Okay, let's see if he can crack a whip, or is he one of those blokes that thinks he can? Talk us through it. What are we looking at here?
0: This is a red-eyed whip, and it's about nearly 6 footer. And well, we'll just see if I can crack it. Throw it to the back of you, and then come over with it and see if it'll crack.
1: Righto. Wow, that was amazing. Go again. That was a good crack.
0: Was that all right?
1: I think that was all right.
2: That is Kavina Kumar speaking with whipmaker Wayne Maiden at the Drover's Camp in Kemmerweel on the Queensland Northern Territory border as it goes 20-3 on your Tuesday afternoon on 612 ABC, Brisbane and Queensland. My name's Zach Mander, and coming up in just a few minutes, our Tuesday trivia. We'll do it after this song. But if you want to play, you have to answer the qualifying question. So get your fingers at the ready to call in. This week's qualifying question is in honour of the late Sam Neill. The beloved actor had an impressive portfolio for blockbusters like Jurassic Park and the internationally acclaimed series Peaky Blinders. But he also had a role in a film about a satellite dish in parks, which helped broadcast Neil Armstrong's moonwalk around the world. Our question, what is the name of that film? If you know, give us a call, 1-300-222-612. What is the name of the film Sam Neill was in about a satellite dish in Australia? If you listen closely, there might have been a clue there. Here's Poor, Poor, Pitiful Me on 612 ABC Brisbane and Queensland.

0: ABC Brisbane and Queensland, 2:43. We're almost at 3:15 on a Tuesday afternoon, which means it's time for this. Our Tuesday trivia. Usually our trivia master is Andrew Nason. He's away for a couple of weeks, so we're joined by our very own Jay Bowman. Jay, welcome to the studio.
1: Hello.
0: Now, today's theme is all kind of in honour of the Abbey Fair over the weekend.
1: Yeah, I've always wanted to go to the Renaissance Fair and I never get tickets. They sell out so fast. So I thought I'd just bring the Renaissance Fair to us.
0: Before we get into our six questions, which you can participate in by calling us on 1300 222 612, we did have a qualifying question just before the song there. Julie has given us a call. Julie, you think you know the answer? The question, if you didn't hear it, was Sam Neill had a role in a film about a satellite dish in parks which helped to broadcast Neil Armstrong's moonwalk around the world. What was the name of that film?
2: Hi, Zach. I think it was The Dish.
3: Cliff Buxton, director.
4: Or The Dishmaster.
0: Correct. Congratulations. You have earned the right to be the first player in today's quiz. Do you find yourself very knowledgeable about medieval fare?
2: Oh, not really. I've
0: been assured from Jay that they're loosely connected to medieval times, Jay.
1: That's right, yes. Let's get right in with question one. There are lots of medieval sports you might see at a Renaissance fair. One involves two people on horseback who ride towards each other and try to knock each other off their horses with long sticks. What's the name of that sport?
0: Now,
2: jousting.
0: Oh, correct. Jousting. I was going to say, Julie, you and I are going head to head. I'm actually writing my answers down in the event that you don't get it. That's how it's working.
2: I got it. I got one of those sort of horses too.
0: You've got a jousting horse?
2: Well, a Frisian, big, chunky, yep.
0: What's it called?
2: A Frisian. That's yours. They're all black and big and strong.
0: And you have one?
2: Yes.
0: Okay, hopefully not used for jousting these days.
2: Well, for that.
1: Fun fact about jousting, it originated in France in the 11th century, but became substantially less popular after King Henry II was fatally wounded in a jousting accident in 1559.
0: Oh, wow.
1: Puts a dampener on it.
0: Does a little bit. Let's go to our second question, Jay, with Julie, our current trivia participant. But if you'd like to join the list, 1-300-222-612.
1: All right, question two. The Princess Bride is a fantastical rom-com set in a medieval world. It tells the love story of Princess Buttercup and a farmhand named Wesley. At one point in the film, Wesley is undercover, but Princess Buttercup realizes who he is after he tumbles down a hill, crying out what catchphrase?
0: Oh,
2: yeah. No, you've lost me. Oh, all right, horse face. I heard you talking about her.
0: Oh.
2: No, I don't know.
0: Do you want to ask your horse if they know?
2: Well, she knows. She's trying to tell me, but I don't speak horse language. Oh.
0: If only. Hey, thanks for your call, Julie. We'll let you go. Warren joins us from Sherwood. You there, Warren? Well, let's move on to Cinnamon in West End. Hey, Cinnamon.
5: No idea. Sorry.
0: You don't know?
5: No, I'm sorry. I don't.
0: Okay. Thanks, Cinnamon. Stuart's in Capalabar. And by the way, you can join 1-300-222-612. I just need to write down what my answer is. I think I'm close, but I don't think I've got it exactly. Stuart in Capalabar, do you know the answer to this question? Jay, could you repeat it for Stuart?
6: The only one I can remember is As You Wish, but probably not that one.
0: Oh, is that it, Jay?
1: It sure is.
0: I had So You Wish.
1: So You Wish. I think that means you're out, Zach.
6: You wish.
0: I'm out. Here, I think we have the grab.
7: As You Wish.
1: There he is. Despite its popularity, The Princess Bride actually didn't do very well at the box office. It only became the beloved cult classic it is today through VHS rentals and word of mouth.
0: It is a classic these days. Question number three, Jay, in our Tuesday trivia quiz. These are all loosely medieval themed?
1: Renaissance. Yes. And that is relevant to this next question, which is a multiple choice question, a 50-50 split. Which world famous pop artist released an album in 2022 named Renaissance? Is it A, Beyonce, or B, Ed Sheeran?
0: What do you think, Stuart? Are you a big member of the Beehive?
8: I'll go A.
0: Beyonce.
1: That is correct. Beyonce released Renaissance in 2022. It was her seventh studio album, and her number one hit, Break My Soul, won her a Grammy for Best Dance or Electronic Recording.
0: Let's have a listen. That's Beyonce, Break My Soul, off Renaissance. Congratulations, Stuart. You play on to question four.
1: All right. In the legend of King Arthur, how does a young Arthur prove he's the rightful heir to the throne?
6: The sword out of the rock.
1: That is correct. He pulls a sword out of the stone. The first version of that story dates back to the year 1200. It's amazing how long some of these myths last.
0: I like the Disney version from 1940, enduring one. I'm guessing 1940. It's pretty old. You know the ones in the medieval times where they had all the animals dress up? You know, there's a Robin Hood and he's a fox. Good times. Hey, what question are we up to? Five, I think, Jay, out of six?
1: That's right. Question number five. Medieval legends are filled with tales of dragons, but the fire-breathing creatures are more prominent in some cultures than others. Which country's flag features a dragon?
0: Any thoughts, Stuart? You can think it loud. Let us know.
6: Wales?
1: That is correct.
0: Well done. I hadn't even thought of that, Stuart. And when you said it, I thought, of course.
1: Yeah, the design was used as far back as 1485 with Henry VII, but it only became the official flag in 1959.
0: I wonder where dragons came from. Were they digging up dinosaur bones? I think that could be an explanation.
1: It certainly would make sense because it's something that exists across cultures. Yeah. It's not just one sort of area.
0: Yeah, unless they existed for real.
1: It's always a possibility.
0: That's a different type of podcast that we'd be doing, Jay. Let's move on to our final question. Stuart's been on for a couple now. You're going so well, Stuart. Just one more to be today's trivia winner. What's our final question?
1: All right. In 1975, the British comedy group Monty Python released a film based on Arthurian legend where the troupe goes on a quest to find which legendary artifact?
6: Oh, my God.
0: Surely this one's on the...
6: Holy Grail? Oh.
1: That is correct.
0: Congratulations, Stuart. Do you want to give us a... Did you have something to say about the Holy Grail, Jay?
1: Well, it's probably not surprising that Monty Python had trouble getting backing from film studios. So the movie was actually financed by rock bands, including Led Zeppelin and Pink Floyd.
0: Wow, and also famously, the Knights That Say Nay. What else was from the Holy Grail? You had the Black Knight that it's merely a scratch. Do you remember anything, Stuart?
6: I remember they came... They would cut him in half and everything. You know, they chopped him up and he still has to fight or something.
0: Yeah, that's right. Yeah, that's the Black Knight. And then, you know, they had the horses with the coconuts. And then also the big bad enemy at the end is a rabbit. It explodes, doesn't it?
1: Yeah, Trojan rabbit.
0: Yeah, that's right. Hey, Stuart, you hang on the line. Congratulations. You're our Tuesday trivia winner. We'll get you a famously mediocre prize out of our prize cupboard. And our guest quizmaster, Jay, thank you so much for our loosely medieval-themed quiz today. Let's go to the results of our people's pick. And I don't think there's any surprises here. It is Fleetwood Mac, Little Lies. I mean, would it matter what this was against? I feel like this would win against many, many songs. But here's your choice for the people's pick for our final song we're playing on Afternoons. from 1987, Fleetwood Mac, Little Lies on 612. ABC Brisbane in Queensland.

This afternoon, Fleetwood Mac, Little Lies on 612 ABC Brisbane in Queensland. I'm actually told it didn't win by that much against the Lumineers. Ho, hey. So there you go. We have been talking about Sam Neill's illustrious career this afternoon. We got this text message. Sam Neill recently worked on a new film that is set to be released later this year, The Fox. It's a dark comedy, well worth a watch when it

0: Another one, John from Tambourine Mountain says his favourite Sam Neill performance was Sidney Reilly in the 1983 TV series Reilly and the Ace of Spades. Yes, a career that spanned many decades and many roles.
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0: leave that strange musical Chairs and Brizzy to be back on the Gold Coast. Hello, Bern Young with you for Drive Through until 6 o'clock. I'm putting a big wish out into the ABC Gold Coast universe this afternoon that maybe together we can find someone who has no idea that they started a complete stranger on an entire career path when they were only 17 years old.
1: And I saw this painting, which is the first one I ever collected. I had absolutely no money. We were so broke. We had a mortgage, two young kids, and I just couldn't walk away from the painting.
0: She could not walk away, and now she has so many pieces of art in her collection. It's crazy, but she still has that one done by a teenage Palm Beach Currumbin art student nearly 40 years ago. I've been trying behind the scenes to find her as I tell you the story of Terry Liu, a local art collector and gallery owner here on the Gold Coast. Stick around. It's a fascinating story, and maybe together we can track down the woman, as she would be now, I reckon in her mid-50s, who painted that very picture that caught Terry's heart. Well, with a must-win game ahead of them, why did the Gold Coast Suns cancel their on-field training session today? Team building is what's been going on at Suns HQ. Will it help turn around a season that's on the ropes? More on that after the news.
2: ABC News, good afternoon. I'm Michael Bausch. An alleged stabbing at a school in Brisbane's outer south has left a 17-year-old boy with serious injuries. ABC reporter Jordan Bissell is there.
3: Police say the attack happened at the Islamic College of Brisbane in Acacia Ridge just before 12 o'clock today. A 16-year-old boy is accused of stabbing a 17-year-old boy who was known to him. Witnesses say it happened just before prayer and believe a kitchen knife may have been used. The older boy was rushed to the Princess Alexandra Hospital with life-threatening injuries. A 16-year-old is currently assisting police with investigations. Students have told the ABC they were put into lockdown over the lunch break. We'll have more details as they come to hand.
2: The former boss of Master Builders Queensland has revealed he tried to take his own life after a campaign of intimidation by the CFMEU. And a warning, this story discusses distressing content, as Kira Jones reports.
4: Ex-Master Builders Chief Executive Grant Galvin has fronted the Queensland inquiry into the state branch of the CFMEU. He described fearing for his safety after CFMEU members hoisted a coffin into a tree outside his office during a hostile 2022 rally over proposed superannuation changes. During an exchange with Commissioner Stuart Wood KC, Mr Galvin became emotional as he detailed the psychological toll of sustained union intimidation.
5: When you say you're lucky I'm here today,
6: yes.
5: What do you mean by that?
6: I had a mental breakdown and attempted to commit suicide.
4: Mr Galvin resigned soon after the rally.
2: And if this story has raised issues for you, help is available at Lifeline on 13 11 14. The criminal case against veteran broadcaster Alan Jones has been amended again just weeks before he faces a judge-only trial. Prosecutors today withdrew four indecent assault charges at a pre-trial hearing in a Sydney court. It means Mr Jones now faces 22 counts relating to six complainants between 2003 and 2019. It's the third time the prosecution has altered or dropped allegations since police first arrested him in 2024. New figures show a sharp drop in cancer mortality rates for Indigenous Australians. Data from the Australian

0: Institute of Health and Welfare shows First Nations cancer deaths fell by nearly 30% from 2011 to last year. Melissa Ledger from the Cancer Council says a major health gap still remains despite the positive national trend.
1: For Aboriginal people and Torres Strait Islander people, they are 1.5 times more likely to be diagnosed with cancer and 2 times more likely to die. So whilst these numbers are looking really promising, there's a lot we need to do, and it's around participation in screening, ensuring that vaccination for cancer such as HPV vaccinations are equitably available.
0: Iran says it's targeted and disabled 2 commercial supertankers in the Strait of Hormuz. It marks a significant escalation in the conflict with the US, as William Howard Evans reports.
2: Iran's Revolutionary Guard Corps says the US is inciting vessels to use an illegal route, adding cooperation with the aggressor enemy will result in damage, delays in reopening the strait, and a global energy crisis. Earlier today, the US launched another round of strikes on Iran, hours after President Donald Trump said Washington is reinstating a naval blockade on the strait. Mr. Trump has also separately suggested the US will charge other ships for safe passage. Iran has hit back, targeting Bahrain and 2 tankers associated with the UAE, killing 1 mariner and wounding 8 others.
0: And the RACQ says some local service stations are using the Middle East situation to jack up fuel prices to test how much drivers are willing to pay. Average unleaded petrol across Brisbane was about $1.72 a litre yesterday, but about 10% of outlets had already pushed theirs close to $2. The RACQ's Dr. Ian Jeffrey says it's a case of corporate gamesmanship.
3: This is the behaviour that we see during the price hike phase. Look, they will hike prices at a few sites. They'll hold them high for a while, and if nobody else follows, well, they'll come back down again.
0: Queensland's weather: showers tomorrow for the north and far north coast, and developing about the southeast, generally fine elsewhere. Brisbane 9 to 22, dropping to 3 degrees at Ipswich. Showers about the southeast on Thursday, Friday and Saturday. 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
5: And with the Gold Coast's AFL team's season hanging on by a thread, perhaps the last thing you'd expect is for them to cancel today's on-field training. But that's what they did.
6: 1 week of training or doing some tackling out there isn't going to make us better tacklers. It's about compounding things. And at the moment, probably the biggest thing affecting this club is the pressure and the lack of identity that we're showing.
5: That's Vice Captain Sam Collins on the team building exercises they've been doing instead. And what did the players really think about their coach saying the season was already done? Some words of understanding and forgiveness from Sam Collins in a moment as well. Also, it is the 14th of July. It's Bastille Day. I'm not even going to try to remember any grade 8 French, except to say je m'appelle Bernadette. So we will cook some French food, though. Kim McCosker joining you with something simple. It won't involve more than 4 ingredients. That's always her promise to you every Tuesday here on ABC Gold Coast. And once we've eaten it all, we'll work it off. But we're not just exercising our body. Tell me, do you do brain exercises? You know, maybe a daily crossword or Sudoku, and then you do other exercises for your body. But could you be actively warding off things like dementia just by exercising your body? Well, we're going to take a look at that in Feel the Burn a little bit later and look at some of the latest science in this growing field around our brain health and the exercise that we do.
7: 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This is ABC Gold Coast.
5: Let's look outside. Oh, we've had some absolutely gorgeous, gorgeous weather, haven't we? I know it's not here to stay, but you can enjoy it while it's here. Weirdly, we have got on the radar some

showers. So some people are going, Bern, what are you talking about? It's not blue skies just north of Southport. Between Coomera and Southport, rain and showers just moving through from the west and out to the ocean. We've got some others building just behind Springbrook at the moment. And yet everywhere else has got the clearest skies. I'm almost not trusting that radar. I'm looking at it thinking, is that some kind of glitch? Because there's nothing on the forecast. Can somebody in those areas tell me that the sky's blue? Someone who's north of Southport right now, tell me that that radar is a lie, because I don't believe it. Sunny with light winds is what my forecast is telling me. 22 degrees at the airport, 23 at the Seaway, 22 at Canungra, 18 on Tambourine Mountain. 23 is the warmest. That's in Brisbane and Beaudesert right now, and Byron sitting on 20 degrees. Heading off to Suns HQ for team building in a moment.

I'll always

0: with the band When in Rome and The Promise. I've got a promise for you as well, which is that sometime this hour you're going to hear a cue to call, and you can get your hands on a double pass to see the Titans play the Sea Eagles, but not just the Titans men's team playing the Sea Eagles. There's a double header out at Robina on Sunday, Arvo. So the NRLW Titans team will be taking on the Eels, and you'll have tickets to both if you get in the draw. So you're listening out for that cue to call, and we'll do that sometime between now and 4 o'clock. It's 12 past three right now. And by the way, those rain, that's just so not true. It's still technically on the old radar. It's even on MedEye, but nah, there's no rain going on. I should have known, looking out the window, it couldn't be true.
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0: How can the Gold Coast Suns team reconnect and return to that winning circle after a treacherous run of games that's seen the team drop to 14th on the ladder after they started the season right on top? Are the answers on the training paddock? Because if they are, they skipped the paddock today. We'll talk more about that in a moment. Or are they behind closed doors in team building sessions? A couple of reasons to touch base with the club today. One of them's positive, but let's start with the tough questions. Our reporter Mark Rigby has been out at Suns HQ. G'day, Mark.
2: G'day, Ben.
0: Seventh loss in a row. There's a big spotlight, not just on the team, but always on the coach, Damien Hardwick. Do you get the sense that he is struggling to find the answers with the playing group right now?
2: It certainly looks that way. Like, as an AFL fan watching the Suns play, it's like they have a game plan that they can't make work. That's the sense that I get as an AFL fan. I think if you watch the footy on the TV and you get those glimpses into the coaching box, Dimmer looks frustrated. Like, he looks almost similarly to the players. Like, he's got a plan that's just not working. And I think Suns fans in general will be sitting there thinking, what is going on? We have on paper one of the most talented lists in the AFL, and it just isn't gelling. And I know a lot of the footy commentators and pundits are sort of saying, well, something's not right. Something's not clearly not right behind closed doors.
0: So today we got a little glimpse into what's going on behind closed doors, because Sam Collins was up and talking to the media today. And he was asked a question that a lot of fans would be asking as well. I talked about being top of the table. You know, you started the season so well, but the last 2 months have been, well, you know, diabolical is a good word for it. So what has changed? This is what Sam Collins said.
3: Probably a bit hard to put a finger on it. I think early days we were looking at our clearance numbers and things like that, and contested ball and tackle and things like that, and there's still a bit of a factor, but I think we've made some strides in those areas, putting Adelaide aside. But yeah, as I said, I think that from the early part of the season, I think we're playing with some freedom and some dare and kind of just backing ourselves in a bit, and we probably haven't handled the pressure since not performing as well as we would have liked, and as a consequence, find ourselves where we are now.
4: Is there a sense that the group's overthinking it a bit, Collo?
3: Yeah, I think so. I think that's kind of the nature of the position we're in, where we haven't won and we're scrutinising absolutely everything. And I think, we're a really young list, and there's some 18, 19-year-old boys coming out there who maybe aren't playing on freedom and playing with instinct. And as a leadership group, we probably haven't performed consistently enough. And then from that, it's making it a little bit difficult to then lead the boys under us. So I think if we just kind of scale everything back a little bit more, focus on some overarching principles, I think that'll go a long way. And we showed that last season, we showed that early days this season, and we can absolutely do it.
0: Suns vice-captain Sam Collins there talking about team-first football, and we'll talk about team building in a moment. But one of the big talking points through these, you know, months where their performance has clearly not been what it should have been has been that there's a disconnect between the players and the coach, Damien Hardwick, probably not helped by his comments after the game and the loss to Adelaide, where he said, you know, well, that's it, season done. And you thought, hang on a minute, mathematically, that's not true. And everyone was thinking that. Do we know if there's any truth to these rumours that are going around, Mark?
2: I mean, the players in consecutive press conferences over the past, what, month, that these rumours have been floating around have been adamant that no, there isn't. It's kind of hard to see that there isn't. No, that's kind of hard to see that that's not the case somewhere. It's in some way, shape or form. It might not be on a personal level, Bern. It might be like I was saying before. It might be that the plan that Dimmer wants to put into play isn't working, and maybe the players can see that and they don't know how to make it work, and Dimmer doesn't know how to explain it. And I don't know. There's a lot of unknowns there, but there is clearly something that is not quite working at the club. As for the comment made by Dimmer after the press conference, of which he's received a lot of flack for, Sam Collins was pretty strong in saying that the team, the players themselves, they are yet to give up on the season.
3: Oh, the playing group knows the season isn't done, and as a footy club, we're not going to write ourselves off when there's a glimmer of hope for us to make the wildcard game. But when that's mathematically out, we'll look to finishing strong and embedding some values that will hold us well into next season and beyond. But for now, we can make the wildcard game. We've been extremely disappointed with how we've been playing, and 7 on the trot's a bit of a tough one to swallow. But we're looking forward to getting back on the winners list and grabbing onto that hope with both hands.
2: As we say, Bern, a lot of scrutiny over Dimmer's comments after last week's game. Sam Collins spoke a bit about how Dimmer's somewhat walked that comment back with the playing group.
3: If you know Dimmer, he's an extremely competitive coach, and like he was a player, and he knows that there's still hope, and he's addressed that to the group that he fully believes that if we get back to playing the football we should play, then we just go week by week and start banking the wins, and then we can make it into the finals, and that's our goal as a footy club. So he's acknowledged a bit of a mistake. He was extremely upset after the game. Well, upset's maybe the wrong word, emotional, as were a lot of us after the game. So, yeah, it's unfortunately part of his job to sit in the press for 5 minutes after addressing the group. I know I couldn't have done it. So he's acknowledged that his words probably were taken out of, well, not taken out of context, but were incorrect, and we're getting back onto the winners list this weekend.
0: Okay, back onto the winners list, because it was such a different game. You know, if they'd lost by a kick like they did to Collingwood, it would have been a totally different kind of press conference, wouldn't it? It was not so much that it was a loss, it was the type of loss that had happened to Adelaide, and Dimmer clearly was super frustrated.
2: Absolutely.
0: Okay, so they're all back on the same, singing from the same song sheet or whatever, whichever cliche we're going to use. But it's interesting, they gave up on-field training today and instead did a team rebuilding session. Shall we take a listen to what Sam Collins had to say about that?
2: Absolutely.
3: We're looking to just kind of put the nuance of football aside for right now and focus on getting back our identity. And I think the right call for today is for us to get around each other, maybe to just put the pressure aside for a moment and get really stuck into the game and the training plan tomorrow. And I think that's a right call by the club. You know, that one week of training or doing some tackling out there isn't going to make us better tacklers. It's about compounding things. And at the moment, probably the biggest thing affecting this club is the pressure and the lack of identity that we're showing. So we're looking forward to a little bit of a change up today before we get well and truly stuck into it tomorrow.
0: Getting back their identity. It's an interesting line. What do you think Sam Collins means by that?
2: You know, I think he means getting back to the brand of football or the type of football that saw the Suns win a run of games at the start of the season, attacking the ball, and as cliche as this sounds, working together as a team.
0: Yeah, I know. I remember those games, and it was a thing of beauty, wasn't it?
2: Yeah, yeah. And I think there was a comment made, I reckon it was maybe one or two losses into this run. It may have even been before that when they lost a couple of games kind of early in the season, where one of the footy pundits basically said, you got a lot of stars out there, but you haven't got many soldiers. And that's kind of how it feels at the moment. There's a lot of individual personalities who are capable of amazing things on a football field, Bern, but they're just not gelling together. And I think it seems today that by rescheduling on-field training, it's probably important to note they were still in the gym today, but by rescheduling on-field training and going out and just kind of gelling together as a group, I think they're trying to find again what it means to play football together.
0: Yeah, to be a team first football team, which I think was something else that Sam Collins said. Now, okay, I did promise some good news because there has been some positive news today out of the Suns camp. Jed Walter, tell us about him and what decision he's made.
2: So Jed Walter is a Gold Coaster, born and bred, Palm Beach, Currumbin Junior, went through the Suns Academy. I think he's now about the 17th Suns Academy player to join the Suns. He debuted back in 2024. He's just signed a 3-year contract extension with the Suns, so he'll be adding to the 42 games that he's already played. There's been a lot of kind of attention put on Jed Walter because he was courted by quite a few other clubs. There was reports of Essendon offering him upwards of $5 million for a 6-year deal. So while it's unknown exactly how much money the Suns have thrown at Jed Walter, one would have to imagine that it's equal to or, you know, commensurate with that kind of offer. Yeah, so he's signed a 3-year extension with the club and he had a bit of a chat with us today about how he feels about that decision.
5: Yeah, really excited. Obviously, Gold Coast local boy, so really excited to be staying around the Gold Coast with friends and family. And we're building something special up here, so I can't wait to be a part of it.
6: Obviously, it took a while for you to come to the decision. Could you talk for a guess what the final pitch was that got you over the line?
5: I think, like I just mentioned, I think staying around with my family and my friends, obviously, I've had a pretty good year this year and I've definitely built from over my first couple of years. So just looking to keep building and I feel really comfortable with the group that we have now.
2: Contract extension, Jed's obviously a show of confidence in the club. Can you talk us through that given the pressures that the club's currently under?
5: Yeah, like I said, there's always going to be external noise. So as long as we're a strong connected group inside the four walls, we all know what we need to do. We know the answers and we're sure we can turn around pretty quickly.
0: They're going to turn it around this weekend against the Western Bulldogs, Mark Rigby. I say with both hands and fingers crossed.
2: I think, to be honest, Bern, and I did ask Colo, you heard there, is it do or die this game? And he said, well, the past few games have been do or die, mate. But this one's it, I reckon. Like mathematically, as we heard Colo talk about before, and it's never good when the calculator has to come out. But I don't know. There's something about this weekend.
0: Yeah.
2: I've been a bit down on the Suns, I will admit.
0: And you sense that down. They're a bit down out there, aren't they?
2: Yeah, there's. I don't want to say defeatist, but there's certainly a sense of, things aren't great.
0: Yeah, all right. It's got to turn around. Team's got to come together. And let's see what they can do against the Western Bulldogs come Sunday at Carrara. Mark Rigby, thank you very much.
2: Thanks, Ben.
1: 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Traffic.
0: 23 past 3. Hello, Brad.
7: Yeah, very good afternoon, Bern. Not too bad a start on the M1 this afternoon. A couple of breakdowns, though. M1 northbound in the shoulder after Peachy Road at Ormo. Traffic's okay in that stretch for northbounders. And a breakdown M1 on-ramp southbound in the left shoulder from Southport, Narang Road through Ashmore. The M1 generally busy between 8 Mile Plains and Daisy Hill. Northbound a little bit stop-start around Snakes Creek. And then southbound is under speed through Yadlow, Ormo, and then from Cooma right through Helens Vale and Gave. And a couple of heavy spots northbound just between Barongaree and Narang. And the Bermuda Street section is pretty slow. Southbound at the moment through Varsity Lakes. Northbound some minor delays around Clear Island Waters. Gooding Drive westbound, heavy through Carrara and Rangbrook Beach Road. And also approaching the M1 at Merrimack. Heavy on the Gold Coast Highway through Broad Beach and Surfers Paradise. Smith Street very heavy from basically Parklands Drive right through the M1 and plenty of traffic on Brisbane Road between Alston Avenue and Arundel Drive through to Arundel. Oxley Drive northbound busy around Runaway Bay and Lay Drive as well. I'm Brad from ATN. I'll be back after 3:30 on 91.7 ABC Gold Coast.
0: Thank you very much, Brad. Yeah, Jenny Quick on the text line to say, Bern, exactly. The radar says it's raining here at Musgrave Hill as well. But hey, guys, at the Weather Bureau, the skies could not be more blue. What is going on? She's asking. Look, admittedly, Met Eye, where I get your temperatures every day, does run with the old radar. So maybe that's it. I've gone to the newest, latest updated Weather Bureau website, and there's no sign of rain on their radar. But the old radar is, I don't know what it's doing, but it's hallucinating, a bit like AI does.

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2: Oh, yeah, they're out there right now. I saw a few. In fact, I saw quite an impressive breach from the Burleigh Headland earlier this morning.
3: Let's cook.
2: And let's change your introduction music, Kim McCosker, on this Bastille Day. Hello.
4: Bonjour, Ben.
2: Of course. Bonjour, bonjour. Yeah, don't even try to get me to remember any. Grade 8 French is all I've got, and I was never very good at it.
4: Je m'appelle Kim.
2: Yeah, I did do je m'appelle. That much I could do. Bonjour, bonsoir, you know, that's about
4: bonjour,
2: it.
4: Bonjour, bonsoir. I know, I did just actually have to Google it, and it's really interesting looking at the way you print, because, you know, it's like bonjour, Bern, comment, allez-vous.
2: Exactly, very Australian.
4: Bonjour, Bern, comment, allez-vous. Which is what, oh dear, but anyway, yes, it's all things French today. And actually, BTW, by the way, Bern, they are who I think are going to be very hard to beat in the World Cup.
2: There's a lot of people saying the same thing about France. So let's see how they go. Tomorrow morning, isn't it? The early game.
4: Are France playing tomorrow?
2: I think so. I'm waiting for England? Mick to give me the absolute. Tomorrow morning it is. Yes, he's giving me the thumbs up.
4: Is it?
2: Yeah.
4: Merci beaucoup, Mick.
2: Anybody who's French, we apologise. We're so sorry. Let's make French onion soup to make up for it, shall we?
4: Well, it's that time of year, and I thought a soup recipe, and I mean, this one is so easy. I mean, obviously it's 4 ingredients, so yes, very easy, but it's that beautiful blend of buttery onions and thyme that will have you running back for seconds, Bern, in this recipe. And all you need basically is 4 tablespoons of butter, 6 onions thinly sliced, and yes, you do need to use a mandolin, because to slice 6 onions by yourself, you will be crying a river, literally. 4 teaspoons of fresh thyme leaves, and then 1.5 litres of beef stock. So your butter, onions, thyme and beef stock. And basically, like, to create this, it just needs a bit of, well, it needs thyme, T-H-Y-M-E, obviously, in the recipe, but it needs thyme, T-I-M-E, to actually simmer and create this really yummy, you know, soup. But you just pop in a deep pot, you know, you melt your butter. Mm-hmm. Over medium heat. And just as it begins to brown, you want to add all of your onions, have the whole lot in, all 6 onions, all nicely sliced. And
2: so
4: then
2: you are going to brown the butter?
4: You melt it just until it begins to brown. You don't want to burn it, just until it begins to brown. Over medium heat. And then once it's just begin to brown, you want to just add all of your onions and then season. I usually just season with cracked pepper and half the thyme leaves. And then you just cook, stirring frequently over like a medium heat, and you just stir until those onions really render down. Like, you're going to be stirring for around about, you know, until it sort of caramelizes in color and the onion gets really translucent and it's quite brown to look at. And then you just reduce the heat and add the stock and then just simmer for around 15 to be honest, Ben, the longer you render down those onions, the
2: better.
4: You know, deeper the flavor. Yeah, honestly, like it says 15 minutes, but my son and I have made this many times and he will sit, or I will sit stirring for, at least 30 minutes, but it just makes, oh my gosh, it just makes the most beautiful soup. Mm. So the longer.
2: How much beef stock did we use in this recipe?
4: 1.5 litres.
2: 1.5 litres, okay.
4: With 6 onions, 4 tablespoons of butter and 4 teaspoons of fresh thyme. So use half the thyme as you're rendering down the onions, and then add the rest of it when you add the stock.
2: Okay. And then simmer gently for as long as you can bear, and then you go, I have to have this soup now.
4: I have to have this soup now. And then if you did have a little crusty baguette and you wanted to grill some cheese on top of it and add it as a floating, you know, as a float on your soup when you serve it, that is, you know, très français. that means very French.
2: Thanks very much. Your level of French, I'm okay with, Kim McCosker.
4: French onion soup, it's it's simple, it's easy, and if you can give it the time, as in T-I-M-E, it is, oh my gosh, it's a knockout.
2: It will deliver. On the 14th of July, everyone, this recipe is for you. Merci beaucoup, Kim McCosker. Thank you.
4: Très magnifique. Au revoir, au revoir.
2: Au revoir. Oh, Madame Dubois would be saying, Bernadette, don't even try that French. You fail. Well, I never failed French. I just didn't continue on with French in high school. What about you,
3: Mick? I did Latin in high school for 2 years. Can I name any Latin words?
2: Can you speak to me in Latin? No.
3: No, I know Latin for dog and table. That's about it.
2: Well, there's an education.
3: Yes.
2: Well done.
3: Canis
2: clearly.
3: Off the Mesa. There we go.
2: You can tell me what's making news, though, and we have got some serious news today, haven't we?
3: Yes, we do. An alleged stabbing at a school in Brisbane's outer south has left a 17-year-old boy with serious injuries. Police say the attack happened at an Islamic College of Brisbane in Acacia Ridge just before midday today, where a 16-year-old boy is accused of stabbing a 17-year-old boy. We've got some audio here from the headmaster of the school.
5: The college is cooperating fully with Queensland Police while leading the investigation. Our immediate priority has been the safety and well-being of everyone involved. We are providing appropriate support to the students and staff affected by the incident, and our thoughts are with those that have been impacted.
3: We'll have more comments or more details as they come to hand of that stabbing. The former boss of Masters Builders Queensland has revealed he tried to take his own life after a campaign of intimidation by the CFMEU. Ex-Master Builders Chief Executive Grant Galvin has fronted the Queensland inquiry into the state branch. He described fearing for his safety after CFMEU members hoisted a coffin into a tree outside his office during a hostile 2022 rally over proposed superannuation changes. During an exchange with Commissioner Stuart Wood KC, Mr. Galvin became emotional as he detailed the psychological toll of sustained union intimidation. Mr. Galvin resigned soon after the rally. The criminal case against federal broadcaster, veteran broadcaster Alan Jones has been amended again just weeks before he faces a judge-only trial. Prosecutors today withdrew four indecent assault charges at a pre-trial hearing in a Sydney court. It means Mr. Jones now faces 22 counts relating to six complainants between 2003 and 2019. It's the third time the prosecution has altered or dropped allegations since police first arrested him in 2024. New figures show a sharp drop in cancer mortality rates for Indigenous Australians. Data from the Australian Institute of Health and Welfare shows First Nations cancer deaths fell by nearly 30% from 2011 to last year. Melissa Ledger from the Cancer Council says that a major health gap still remains despite the positive national trend, saying that Aboriginal and Torres Strait Islander people are still 1.5 times more likely to be diagnosed with cancer and 2 times more likely to die. The RACQ says some local service stations are using the Middle East situation to jack up fuel prices to test how much drivers are willing to pay. Average unleaded petrol across Brisbane was about $1.72 a litre yesterday, but about 10% of outlets have already pushed theirs close to $2. The RACQ's Dr. Ian Jeffrey says it's a case of corporate gamesmanship. And in actual games, in tennis, Australian Alex Diminor has achieved a career-high world ranking of number 5, despite his disappointing fourth-round exit at Wimbledon. He's the first Aussie to be ranked in the top 5 since Leighton Hewitt in 2009. The top-ranked Australian woman is Talia Gibson at number 58.
2: It's kind of amazing that he's as high as that.
3: Yeah, it's funny how you can sort of fail at a tournament, but because I think some of the others who are above him also failed worse. Sometimes you could fail better than someone else and you get promoted. So that's a nice.
2: Given that we were just making French onion soup before, are you Team France for the World Cup? Do you think they're going to do it?
3: I think they will. I think it'll be a France-England final is my prediction. Sorry to my Argentinian and Spanish friends, but I think Spain are a great tie, but I can't see anyone beating France. And I sort of want England to beat Argentina. I didn't know if I wanted Argentina, but after England beat Norway the other day, I think I'm thinking it's coming home.
2: You think so? France and Spain face off tomorrow from 5 a.m.
3: Yes, indeed. I know Charlie and Trevor will be all over it in the morning.
2: They will be. So it'll be their challenge to try and broadcast exactly. Radio while glued.
3: They'll also
2: to
3: be
2: the
3: on
2: TV.
3: Air the following Monday when the final's on, so that'll be interesting.
2: Well, this is training for them then.
3: Yeah.
2: Thank you very much, Mick.
3: Thanks.
2: still got to have that cue to call for the Titans tickets. It's a double header too. The NRLW and the NRL Titans games at Robina on Sunday. If you want to be there, stay listening. Between now and 4 o'clock, you will hear a cue to call.

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1: ABC Gold Coast. Traffic.
0: Brad's watching those roads for us. Hi, Brad.
2: Yeah, certainly am. Very good afternoon, Bern. A couple of breakdowns, M1 northbound shoulder after Peachy Road at Ormo. No delays in that particular stretch, and a breakdown M1 on ramp southbound. It's in the left shoulder from Southport Narang Road at Ashmore, so getting onto the M1 there for southbounders. At the moment, the M1 generally busy between 8 Mile Plains and Daisy Hill, and then busy in sections between Yatala, Helensvale and Gabe. A couple of heavy spots in between. Northbound is slow between Carrara and Narang at the moment as well. Has been very heavy. Bermuda Street both ways around Barsley Lakes, mainly for southbounders though, and northbound through Clear Island Waters. A lot of traffic on Goody Drive westbound through Carrara and also through Merrimack getting onto the M1 there. Gold Coast Highway, heavy around Broadbeach and Surfers Paradise, heavy on Smith Street from Parkland Drive to the M1, and heavy on Brisbane Road outbound in particular between Austin Avenue and Arundel Drive. Right through to Discovery Drive now, inbound is slow around Arundel Drive and Pine Ridge Road at the moment as well. And Oxley Drive northbound has been busy at times around Runaway Bay and also through Paradise Point. I'm Brad from ATN. More details before 4 on 91.7 ABC Gold Coast.
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0: Shane Barry, our Acting Chief Lifeguard, joining you from Broadbeach this afternoon. Hi, Shane.
6: Hey.
0: Oh, I think you got a dodgy line at Broadbeach there. Hello?
6: Yes, I've got you. Yeah, we've got a beautiful afternoon down here. We've just got some really light westerly winds, and it's actually dropped out. I can see the flags right drop out at the moment. And there's not too much in terms of the board riders for the swell. We've got about that knee-high wave, so it's looking quite not so much on offer for those guys. We've just come off that hot low tide at 1:30, and we've got that high tide later tonight at 8:25. Water temperature is still quite nice at 20.5 degrees. So if you are going to come down for a swim this afternoon, just be mindful. We do have those larger tides at the moment, so there is still a little bit of water moving around in unstable conditions. So please just use that side of caution and check in with the lifeguards before you go for a swim and get to those red and yellow flags.
0: Shane, can you just do me a favour? Like, I know that there can't be any showers, but the radar is giving off these crazy signals this afternoon. Just look to the north for me, like beyond the Seaway, and tell me there is not a rain band moving out to sea.
6: Bern, I've just done a 360 degree and I cannot see a cloud in sight.
0: I know. I was looking out my window going, how on earth could there be rain moving through the northern Gold Coast and towards Springbrook right now? And then another band of rain down near Tweed Heads. I do not believe the radar people. Believe Shane Barry, our acting chief lifeguard. He is the man on the spot and he knows what is what. Thank you very much.
6: Take care, Ben.
0: Cheers. 4:45 it is. Tell me, do you do exercises for your brain? You know, like a daily crossword or Sudoku or, you know, whatever it is that stimulates the brain. And then, of course, you know, you do other exercises for your body. But could you be actively warding off things like dementia by exercising your body alone? And can we be exercising our brain at the same time? We're looking at this in Feel the Burn before 4 o'clock. Your cue to call coming your way very soon. I'd love to put you in the draw for the Titans tickets. They're at home against the Sea Eagles. It's a double header. The NRLW also underway. So the Titans women's team will take on the Eels. You'll have tickets to it all if you win them. You got to be in it to win it. So when you hear that cue to call, and it's got to be soon because it's 4:45 and I said I'd do it before 4 o'clock. So sometime in the next 15 minutes, stay close to your radio and have your phone ready with this number, 1-300-903-917. It's coming your way soon.

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0: Yeah, call me right now, whether you're caller 1 or 6 or somewhere in between, you have the chance, because we will take 3 random callers right now. It's a double header, as I said, not just the men's game, but the NRLW underway now, so the Titans women will take on the Eels, and of course the men's team up against the Manly Sea Eagles. You can be there, but you've got to be in it to win it. So get on that phone right now, 1300 903 917. Look, you know certainly by now, if you've been listening to Feel the Burn on ABC Gold Coast every week, that exercise is good for your heart, for your bones, for your muscles. But today in Feel the Burn, it is all about your brain. And I will try not to have too many, what do they call them, seniors moments. Neil Chapman, exercise physiologist and associate professor of clinical services at Bond Uni. Hello.
2: Hey, Burn. I am a geek. I am a nerd. It's time to talk about the brain, because if I don't maintain my brain health, then I don't have a job.
0: Yeah, right. Academics need their brains. Now, look, first and foremost, we are not going to be saying here that exercise is some kind of vaccine for dementia. I wish it was. I wish there was a vaccine, any vaccine for dementia. That's not the case. But there are some really interesting studies that have shown there's a really good argument for exercise improving the brain.
2: Yeah, so I think that's a really strong caveat to everything we're talking about today. Exercise is not the vaccine, as you put it. What I'm here to say is that the evidence isn't as simple as exercise prevents dementia, and we should never promise that, and we never will. But physical activity and fitness are consistently linked with better brain health markers, and in many studies, lower dementia risk or slower cognitive decline. So there's a 2024 study, a big study, that found that physical activity might postpone cognitive decline at a population level, although the effect was small. So, but that caveat's important. So what we're seeing here with the research is that exercise is a contributor. It won't be the primary treatment, you know, but it's certainly a significant contributor. So it's adding to the story, adding to the picture, not the cure-all.
0: Okay. Can we talk about how muscles actually talk to the brain? How can you, without, you know, bombarding us with too much medical terminology, how do muscles talk to the brain?
2: Yeah, so that's a really interesting sort of aspect, because often when we think about brain health, we think other things, you know, crosswords or I'm going to play that app or Mahjong or something.
0: Yeah, if I want to do something good for my brain, I do that. And then if I want to do something good for my body, I do exercise.
2: I go and lift a weight at the gym or something like that. Yeah, so you know, it is interesting, because you know, we think about the brain is supplied by blood vessels, and

0: It's influenced by our metabolism, how we utilize our energy, and it's affected by inflammation, just like our muscles are or our tendons or our ligaments. So exercise can improve cardiovascular fitness. It improves vascular function, so how your blood vessels work and how efficient they are, as well as your insulin sensitivity. All of that matters for your brain health. So there's a really interesting aspect about how the blood flow works and how our muscles contribute to that, about these sort of signaling molecules which are released by muscles. So some of these the research suggests that exercise responsive molecules, and there are very scientific names for those, yep, and you've warned me, don't talk about those just now. And
1: I'm not going to test everybody on the proper names for these things, but we'll understand them to be exercise responsive molecules.
0: Yes.
1: They travel through the brain?
0: They travel through the brain via blood flow, and so they have an influence on neuroplasticity. So we've heard of neuroplasticity, yeah. I'm sure, that we can sort of fix the brain. They work on neuroplasticity, they have an impact on inflammation and brain metabolism. So it's really important, again, to say that this field is sort of still evolving a little bit. So the right tone that I'm trying to convey this with is that there's some excitement, but there's still some caution about how this works, yeah, and how effective it actually is. So we don't need to pretend that these mechanisms are fully settled to make a useful working point. So working muscles send signals that matter beyond the muscle itself, and that's where we're getting some benefit in, yeah, neuroplasticity.
1: So it's not
0: and inflammation.
1: Just helping the muscle or the bone or the heart as we were planning it. There is something about exercise that is creating some impact that's helping our brain health without doing a crossword at the same time, which I think is really interesting. And of course, we know that the science couldn't have all the answers, because we're talking about one of the most complex parts of our human body.
0: So just touching back on your point about how the muscles are linked to the brain and whatnot, you know, we are a system. Everything is interlinked, and that blood flow seems to be a big key in this, that you know, we're exercising and those benefits are systemic throughout the entire body. So maybe there's a little bit more in that.
1: Neil, we have said that this is a growing area of science, so not all the answers on the brain are there. But there is some evidence, isn't there, both around resistance exercise, and we always end up talking about resistance exercise, but also higher intensity fitness work.
0: Yeah, so I think we do come back to resistance training a lot, and I'm a huge advocate for that. But increasingly, the intensity of the exercise seems to be also almost equally as important. So there was a recent study from last year that looked at a dose response. And when we say a dose response, it sort of means, well, how intense? So we have two groups maybe, and there might be a highly intense group and then a low intensity group. And then we compare them together. So, but what this study found was that high intensity physical activity was associated with a decreased risk of Alzheimer's disease in that high intensity category. So again, this is observational risk evidence. It's not a guarantee, but again, the seeds are being planted there to suggest that the intensity might be quite important. And that does extend to resistance training. So the resistance training, a different systematic review from last year, looking at a lot of different research in the area, suggested that resistance training improved overall cognitive function and your working memory in older adults. So I think it's really interesting to look at how specific types of exercise can benefit you in specific ways, but also think, if you're not a gym goer or you don't like walking or whatever, it could be also about your intensity level as well. So you're still getting some benefit whilst being able to tailor to your tastes.
1: That's Neil Chapman, exercise physiologist and Bonduni academic. We'll delve into this more after 5:30 and see if we can get some real benefits for your brain from exercise in Feel the Burn here on ABC Gold Coast.
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1: Congratulations to Bernadine at Coomba, Teddy, who's listening at Palm Beach, and Miles, who's at Miami. Thanks for listening to Drive this afternoon and for getting on that phone line. when the cue to call happened. If you've missed out, you haven't really missed out. You've just got to stay listening. We'll do it later this afternoon here on Drive with me, Bern Young, and I'd love to get you out to Robina on Sunday afternoon. As I said, it's a doubleheader. Not just the men taking on the Sea Eagles, but the NRLW Titans team will be playing the Eels as well. I'm putting a wish out to the ABC Gold Coast universe that we might be able to find a young painter. Well, she wouldn't be young anymore. She was young back in, well, we think it's circa 1988, when Terry Lou, unbeknownst to her, is about to become

0: by one Gold Coast teenager.
1: That is a thing that I cannot explain. The painting spoke to me somehow, I don't know. I think it's the eyes, it's just the way he sat there. I can't explain why I choose art for my collection and for the gallery. It's all in here, in my emotions. Either I like it or I don't. It's very simple.
0: Yeah, she either likes it or she doesn't. And she really liked this painting. She'll tell you the story of where it all began. And I wonder, is it possible that between us we can find the person who'd now be in their 50s for sure, who painted that first picture and perhaps never painted again after high school, and yet they started something massive for Terry Lou. I'll share this story with you after four.
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0: How are things looking, Brad?
3: Well, it's a busy run on the M1 this afternoon out of Brisbane. 8 Mile Plains to Daisy Hiller, and also from Beenleigh right through to Helens Vale and Gabe. Northbound is slow between Carrara and Narang. Got a couple of breakdowns. M1 northbound still sitting in the shoulder after Peachy Road at Ormo. A breakdown at M1 on-ramp southbound left shoulder from Southport Narang Road at Ashmore. And a breakdown just in M1 southbound shoulder after Foxville Road up at Coomera. And a breakdown on the M1 southbound in the left shoulder before Bermuda Street at Reedy Creek. Traffic's okay through there, but take it easy in those stretches. I'm back from 8:10. I'll be back after 4, 91.7. 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

0: ABC News, good afternoon. I'm Michael Bausch. Brisbane police have arrested a 16-year-old boy over an alleged school stabbing that's left another boy fighting for life. Authorities were called to the Islamic College of Brisbane at Karawatha just before midday after reports of a violent altercation on campus. A badly injured 17-year-old was rushed to the Princess Alexandra Hospital. The school's Director of Education, Tariq Ismail, says they're assisting investigators.
1: The college is cooperating fully with Queensland Police while leading the investigation. Our immediate priority has been the safety and well-being of everyone involved. We are providing appropriate support to the students and staff affected by the incident, and our thoughts are with those that have been impacted.
0: It's the second alleged school stabbing in Queensland in as many days. Monday's incident occurred in the state's far north, with a teenage boy facing charges there, as Connor Byrne reports.
2: Police say the 15-year-old boy was arrested in the Cairns suburb of Canimbla about half an hour after he allegedly stabbed another boy at Trinity Bay State High School in nearby Monunda yesterday. He was charged overnight and refused bail before his case was heard at the Cairns Children's Court this morning. Acting Magistrate Kelly Walker adjourned the case because the boy's lawyer, Catherine Shepherd, needed more time to prepare information for a bail application. The boy is expected to appear at court in person tomorrow. The injured boy remains in a stable condition at Cairns Hospital.
0: The Homicide Squad will scour a central Queensland property as they investigate a suspicious death. Police were called to the home in Blackwater on Sunday evening. A 66-year-old woman was found unresponsive. Capricornia Detective Inspector Luke Peachy says the cause of death remains unknown, but the full circumstances are being investigated.
3: The deceased has been removed and will now be transported to Brisbane for a post-mortem, where we'll receive further advice in regards to how she has obviously met her end. Obviously very distressing for all those involved and all those who attended the scene.
0: Overseas, the US and Iran have waged more retaliatory missile strikes across the Middle East, shattering the flimsy ceasefire agreement. Tehran's Revolutionary Guards hit oil tankers in the Strait of Hormuz and American targets in Bahrain, as the BBC's Barbara Plett-Usher reports.
4: These latest developments raise the prospect of a return to full-blown war, less than a month after they signed a ceasefire agreement. The U.S. military said it had completed a third consecutive night of strikes against targets in Iran, aimed at degrading its ability to attack ships in the international waterway. But Tehran fired cruise missiles at two Emirati oil tankers, killing one crew member and injuring eight others, the UAE said. Crucially, the Americans are reimposing a blockade against ships transiting Iranian ports and coastal areas, cutting off a vital flow of income for Tehran.
0: The federal government is considering forcing large super funds to help bail out the nation's failing financial misconduct safety net. Nassim Kadem.

0: has this report.
1: The compensation scheme of last resort, introduced after the Banking Royal Commission, is funded by a levy on financial advisers, which has raised $20 million. But with more claims over super losses following the collapses of the First Guardian and Shield schemes, there's a shortfall of just over $170 million. Assistant Treasurer Daniel Molino is considering widening the funding base.
2: So in the case of First Guardian and Shield, that would be the financial advice sector. It would be the first port of call.
1: He says other sectors, including big superannuation funds and people who self-manage super, could be tapped to help pay the levy.
3: To sport and in the AFL, Gold Coast forward Jed Walter has signed a three-year contract extension. It's a major boost for the club after seven straight losses saw them slump to 14th on the ladder. Walter says his family ties in the area played a major part in his decision.
4: Obviously a Gold Coast local boy, so really excited to be standing around the Gold Coast with friends and family, and we're building something special up here, so I can't wait to be a part of it. I've had a pretty good year this year and I've definitely built from over my first couple of years, so just looking to keep building, and I feel really comfortable with the group that we have now.
3: Queensland's weather: showers tomorrow for the north and far north coast, and developing about the southeast, generally fine elsewhere. Brisbane, 9 to 22. Ipswich, 3 to 22. The Sunshine Coast, 10 to 21. The Gold Coast, 7 to 21. Showers for the southeast on Thursday, Friday and Saturday. On Moreton Bay, west to southwesterly winds, 10 to 15 knots, seas below 1 metre. 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
6: And I saw this painting, which is the first one I ever collected. I had absolutely no money. We were so broke. We had a mortgage, two young kids, and I just couldn't walk away from the painting.
7: She could not afford it. It was, well, I'm going to say only $150, but nearly 40 years ago for Terry Liu, that $150 was a lot of money. And she was about to spend it on a massive painting by no one you've probably ever heard of. And yet it was the start of something huge for Terry. I've got a wish that when you hear this story later this half hour, somebody out there is actually going to know Tanya Ryan. Tanya Ryan of Palm Beach, Currumbin. Hi, I'm calling out to you via the universe that is ABC Gold Coast to say, do you still live on the Gold Coast? Do you still paint? Because that painting you did in high school that ended up as part of a high school exhibition, they do it every year. These days we call it Hotter, but it was the old Gold Coast Art Gallery. This is circa 1988. So if you were a PBC high school student and you were friends with Tanya Ryan, who used to paint quite well, can you please call me right now? Because I have been trying through all sorts of means, through the school, through Facebook groups and alumni and all sorts of things. I can't find you, Tanya, but I'm putting it out to the world today as I tell you Terry's story, because it all began with Tanya's painting. And you might look at it and think, really? That painting? But Terry will explain, or she'll try to explain, what it is about art that captures someone. Now she's a collector and a gallery owner, and she buys for other people. And yeah, it's quite the story. And I'll share it with you here on ABC Gold Coast this afternoon. At 61 metres high, they would be the tallest towers ever built at Palm Beach. Will these twin towers go ahead? The latest from the Council Planning Committee meeting that happened today. And what's going to happen with Royal Pines? The Olympic Athletes Village is planned for there. But why have those plans really angered some councillors today? You'll hear all about it soon. Also, it's Tuesday, so that's Twister Tuesday. And stick around after the 4:30 headlines. I'll give you your clues and you could get your way into the Drive prize draw on this Tuesday afternoon.
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7: Beautiful, beautiful blue skies out there. Don't, by the way, look at the weird radar. There is no sign of any rain, but for some reason the radar seems to think there is. 21 degrees it is at the airport, and 23, still quite warm at the Seaway. Relatively speaking, warm. 22 at Canunga and 18 on Tambourine. 23 for Brisbane as well. Same for Beaudesert, 23 there. Byron on 20. This is the last of the pick of the days. As of tomorrow, a shower or two starts to develop. Slight chance only, and it wouldn't be until tomorrow night, they say. So most of tomorrow looks pretty good. But then those winds pick up, 15 to 20 k per hour in the middle of the day. Then we move into a very high chance of showers, up to 25 millimetres they're now forecasting for Thursday, and up to 20 millimetres on Friday, same again on Saturday. Coming down a little, but still a very high chance of showers by Sunday, and 15 millimetres, and still some showers into next week. So enjoy today, enjoy tomorrow, because it's not going to last. Catching up on all things council planning after this. Why were some councillors so concerned about these athletes' village plans at Royal Pines? More on that in a moment.

0: Just coming on 13 past four and Take On Me.
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0: A once in a generation event bringing long-lasting economic, social and lifestyle benefits for the Gold Coast. They are the words of the city's 2032 legacy strategy. But today, words like concerning, lacking detail, questions about who's who in the zoo. As councillors were asked to look at plans for Royal Pines to become the satellite Olympic and Paralympic village for the 2032 Games. Here's Councillor Peter Young at today's planning committee meeting.
2: There's been a paucity of information, completely poorly done by the proponent, perhaps on behalf of the state. I don't know who's who in the zoo here, but it's really bad for us to be presented and the community in some supposed consultation to be presented very poorly prepared information that really doesn't cover the bases, doesn't provide maps of where this might be, and argues that we should accept the replacement of golf course, which is a recreational resource, with a recreational park that's only available for private use.
0: That's Councillor Peter Young. Our reporter Dominic Cansdale has been following this today. Hi, Dom.
3: Good afternoon.
0: Now, the developer wants the planning scheme for the Royal Pines Resort in Benowa to be changed. What do they want and what do they want to do?
3: So they want to basically put more people on the one block of land. Right now, under the planning scheme for Royal Pines, which is under state government legislation, not council, they're allowed to have around, 5,000 people, call it equivalent persons, people on that site. They want to up that to about 9,000 or 2,200 new dwellings. So it might be easy to think about it as in dwellings, 2,200 new dwellings. But that brings with it a whole raft of challenges, including around who pays for upgrading sewage infrastructure. So a report to the committee heard today that there's a sewage pump in the area that is approaching capacity. If they want to put more people, more dwellings on this site, they're going to need to upgrade this sewage pump, which could cost anywhere between $5 and $20 million. Do ratepayers pay for that? The developer, Altius Property Group, says yes. Council says no, the developer should pay for that.
0: And amongst this, there's discussions around taller buildings, loss of the current golf site or the golf course. Councillor Donna Gates was also really concerned about this today.
4: It's a little concerning that this has come before us at this stage without the detail that councillors have made clear is necessary, and with the suggested impact on not only the existing residents of Royal Pines, but on the broader infrastructure for the city. And I think probably of most concern is the suggested offsetting of $30 to $34 million worth of upgrade requirements on the basis of a dedication of parkland, and it's not identified anywhere within the report where that might be. So there's more questions than answers.
0: But as an official Olympic and Paralympic village, do council actually get a say on this, Dom, or is it covered by the Olympic Act and therefore it's a state government decision anyway?
3: Oh, no, it's so much more complicated than that, Bern. We need to go back to 1987 to get it. So this was developed under a planning scheme voted through state parliament in 1987. So it is a state government decision. But the state government can supersede that act with the Olympics Act anyway. The deputy mayor, Mark Hamill, or acting mayor currently, and the local member, the local councillor, Bob LaCastra, went to this developer. It's been in the machinations for about 2 years, this proposal. Went to the developer and said, hey, we think in the interest of transparency, you should seek feedback from council, even though it is a state government decision. So this is what it is. But today's plan, we've seen that council looked at it today, lacked details. They don't know what buildings at what height are going where. There's going to be big impacts on hydrology. It's right next to the Narang River that floods. There's also environmental impacts. There's a lot of green space that would be given away to buildings, to properties. It's a lot more people, a lot more traffic. And as the Donna Gates mentioned there, Councillor Donna Gates, the developer has sought up to $34 million in infrastructure charges to be waived. So that's what developers typically pay council
0: in order to upgrade the infrastructure, right?
3: Yeah, or to offset lost green space and stuff like that.
0: Right.
3: But they are seeking to have, about $34 million offset. But at the end of the day, it's a state government decision.
0: Okay, so where was it all left in the end?
3: Initially, they were meant to vote on to agree with the proposal. They've instead voted on noting the proposal and sending their concerns or their feedback to the state government, who again is going to make a call on whether this goes forward.
0: Okay, but either way, this is the only site that's ever been put up as a potential satellite village. There's no other spot that's been looked at?
3: By the former Labor government, Robina.

0: Arena was initially scoped out, and then the new government, well, the new 18-month-old government now, the LNP government, came into play, and they instead said, no, we'll do Royal Pines. This was already in the run before that decision was made. So this proposal was already...
1: They were already looking to redevelop.
0: Yes.
1: And then it ends up sort of piggybacking as part of what could be part of the legacy of the Games.
0: Potentially. There's still a lot of questions about who knew when and what and where this all came through as in terms of becoming an Olympic village. But we'll keep asking.
1: Okay. Well, we'll keep following this story. But for now, it's noted by council, and let's see what the state government does with it next. Also in today's meeting, and we heard about this first on our news yesterday morning, the tallest towers ever proposed for Palm Beach. Did they get the support they needed today?
0: They did. Josh Martin, the local Palm Beach councillor, was the only vote against it at the committee. He cited concerns just around the scale of it. So it's 61 metres, 18 stories. Technically, that will be the tallest by about a metre or 0.7 metres. It will be the tallest. But it's a big block of land, two big towers, 18 stories high. It's between 6th and 7th Avenue. So if you're familiar with the area off the highway there, it's already a pretty commercial precinct. You've got a gym there, you've got a hotel there, near some shops, supermarkets, that sort of thing. And so at the lower level, they're going to have all those sort of shops, retails, a bar as well, which isn't previously there. And then your 18 stories of 280 units. Now, Josh Martin, the local council, was against it. He said it's just too much and in too little bit of a space. But Acting Mayor Mark Hamill got the votes he needed, a majority of support from the committee with these sort of reasons.
2: This is where the city plan makes it very clear this kind of density and intensity of development is proposed to occur. And while it is a very big site, that is an anticipated outcome in that zoned land is 0 metre setbacks, is to see dining options right to the street edge. So for me, it is an appropriate outcome that reflects the intent of the planning scheme for this zoned land.
1: The tallest twin towers, 18 stories high, getting the go-ahead by planning committee, but it will still need full council approval, won't it?
0: Yeah, but one could argue if it gets through committee, they've probably got the votes to get it through.
1: Despite the fact the local councillor opposed it. Dom Cansdale, watching over what's been happening in council today at committee level. Thanks so much, Dom.
0: Thank you.
3: 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Traffic.
1: Let's check those roads at 21 past four. Hi, Brad.
4: Yeah, very good afternoon, Bern. Got some heavy delays on the M1 northbound with a crash in the shoulder before Gooding Drive at Merrimack. So traffic is solid back to Robina Parkway there. So that incident has managed to get in the shoulder as crews get that cleared up. The M1 northbound shoulder after Peachy Road at Ormo, that breakdown's been cleared. The breakdown cleared southbound from the left shoulder before Bermuda Street at Reedy Creek. Still got a breakdown sitting on the M1 on ramp southbound, the left shoulder from Southport Narang Road through Ashmore, and also breakdown sitting on the M1 southbound at Pippamar after Murrumbina Drive after the exit there. So just some extra care through there when towing removes those vehicles. Now, the M1 generally this afternoon, congestion from 8 Mile Plains to Daisy Hill, and also a really busy run from Eagleby, right through Ormo, Pippamar, Helensvale and Gavin. Some heavy spots at times. Northbound is generally slow between Narang and Gavin. Heavy Smith Street, Parklands Drive, right through the M1. Heavy Brisbane Road, both ways around Pine Ridge Road and Arundel Drive through Arundel, and congested westbound now approaching Discovery Drive. That's really slow getting into Helensvale. Oxley Drive northbound, slow around Paradise Point. Minor days around Runaway Bay. There's been plenty of traffic on Gooding Drive westbound through Carrara. Still busy there. It is settling down through Merrimack approaching the M1. Heavy Bermuda Street, both ways through Clarendon Waters and also around Varsity Lakes. I'm Brad from ATM. More details before 5 on 91.7 ABC Gold Coast.
1: Thank you very much, Brad. We were feeling the burn a little earlier here on Drive, which is your weekly health and fitness session on Drive. And Joanne was listening, sitting outside Southport Library. She gave us a call. Now, she suffered some brain damage years ago. And that segment, because we were talking about exercising for the brain, really resonated with her. She says that moving and dancing, and in fact, we'll talk more about dancing in the extended workout later after 5:30. Moving and dancing to music has always helped Joanne. Learning another language is also very good for your brain, she says. She works on her brain all the time and understands 12 languages. Wow, Joanne, that's impressive. But more impressive is your mum. She says her mum knew 17 languages. Can I apologise profusely for the high school French I attempted in our Bastille Day cooking segment earlier? I am really feeling that now. Speaking of feeling the burn, my face is burning at the thought of it. This from Andy Byrne. Thanks for your Feel the Burn segment on exercise for the brain. My late mum had Parkinson's disease and she was given exercises to do for the brain. I do exercises for my brain nightly, like a crossword or a find a word or Scrabble on a word game on my phone. Good on you, Andy. We will talk more about this. If you missed it, you haven't missed anything. As I said, the extended workout for Feel the Burn is after 5:30. Make sure you tune in, especially if you care about your brain. And I think, well, I think we all do, don't we? $150. Now, at the time, it was a lot of money for Terry Lou, but she paid it for a painting by a student artist, just a local teenager. But it was the start of something that Terry could not have imagined nearly 40 years ago. And as you listen to this, I just wonder, is it possible that anyone out there knows of or remembers Tanya Ryan? I'm going to say that name again. Tanya Ryan, are you out there? A Palm Beach Currumbin State High student. You would have been a senior sometime around 1988. I think this puts you now into your mid-50s. Now, Tanya painted a portrait of an old man, and her art teacher must have thought it was pretty good too, because it was submitted to a student art exhibition. And wandering through the gallery back in 1988 was Terry Lou, a young mum who didn't know it, but she was about to start an enormous art collection with one piece.
5: My love for beautiful things started when I was really young. I love fashion, I love movie stars and celebrities and what have you. The love for art came later when I married an artist. I was introduced to a few exhibitions throughout my younger years. And he used to paint at home as well, so I used to see him and I was a real big critique of his work. When we had kids, obviously, we couldn't afford to buy art. So I used to go to the Gawker City Art Gallery. Now it's called HOTA, but in those days it was the Gawker City Art Gallery. I'd pick up my kids from the Isle of Capri School, which is called Surface Paradise School. I picked them up and on the way home, I'd go past the art gallery, the Gawker City Art Gallery, to see the Energy Exhibition. Now, the Energy Exhibition is a once-a-year exhibition of all high school students who study art. That's where I went to have a look at the new talent, what the young artists do. And I saw this painting, which is the first one I ever collected. I had absolutely no money. We were so broke. We had a mortgage, two young kids, and I just couldn't walk away from the painting. I walked away and I came back. It just kind of drew me so, you know, I just couldn't walk away. And so I thought, damn it, I'm gonna ask somebody if it's for sale, and if it is, how much? So I got one of the volunteers and he came back and he said, yeah, she will sell it and it's $150. So I think $150, that was almost like a month mortgage payment in those days. I'm talking about 38 years ago. I said, you know what? Yes, okay, I will buy it. So I did. I bought it. The time came for me to pick it up to bring it home. And I'm asking my husband if he would help me. He said, no, he wouldn't. He was so adamant about it. I said, okay, I'll show you. So I had a Gemini with a roof rack. I drove all the way to the Gawker City Art Gallery. We used to live in Florida Gardens. It was a windy day. Put the painting on the roof rack, tied it up with a rope, some kind of a rope, and drove in first gear, all the way home, holding the painting with one hand and the
1: steering wheel. Well, it's a big piece too, because yeah, exactly. I just want to let everybody know I'm standing in Terry's packing room and office. Yes. And this is where this particular first piece is displayed. And it's a good, well, 2x1 as a minimum. It's actually bigger than that.
5: It's bigger. I'd say it's about maybe 180 by 2 or even more.
1: We're not going to be able to do this for every piece in this gallery because there are so many now. Yeah. This was the start, but it's by no means the end, Terry. Yeah. But can you just describe this painting for people and then try to explain why this, you know, amateur piece of art in many ways was the first thing that caught your eye?
5: That is a thing that I cannot explain. The painting spoke to me somehow, I don't know. I think it's the eyes, it's just the way he sat there. I can't explain why I choose art for my collection and for the gallery. It's all in here, in my emotions. Either I like it or I don't. It's very simple.
1: I'll describe this piece for people just so they understand. He's sitting on a curbside. You can sense the length of the road. It looks like a dirt road, actually, because it's coloured in orangey-yellow. He's got white hair. He's an old man in a suit. He looks like he might be holding a newspaper, but I can't be sure. And he's looking beyond the artist. He's looking at something. He's got a little white moustache. I mean, funnily enough, you're now that kind of age, but you weren't back then.
5: Right. Yeah.
1: And you still can't. Does it still speak to you, maybe? Can I ask that?
5: Definitely. And, you know, it's almost like I don't want to insult the Mona Lisa, but, you know, if you've seen the Mona Lisa in life, when you walk away from the Mona Lisa painting, her eyes follow you. And this is what this does to me. You know, it follows me. And this is why I couldn't not buy it when I did.
1: Wow. So now, fast forward, did you say 38 years?
5: Yeah, 38 years. So that was the first painting that I bought. And then I went back to the energy exhibitions every year. And I bought a few more, but I don't think I kept them. I gave them to my sister. I can't see anything here from the energy exhibition, no.
1: I mean, there are just so many paintings around us now. There'll be sculptures as well as we walk through your gallery, 19 Karen.
5: Yeah.
1: Did you start this as the idea that you would be a collector or that you'd be a seller?
5: No.
1: What was the idea, Terry? Did you have any idea?
5: No, but it's really strange how art collectors, when somebody collects the first painting, you can rest assured that they will continue for the rest of their life. It's like an addiction. So whatever we don't hang inside the gallery on the walls, we keep it here and then we rotate it, and hopefully, you know, people love coming into the stock room because they think, oh, what can we find here that's hidden away, that's not, that she's not showing in the main gallery. When I sell art to clients, I always say they have to like it, first of all. And if they don't like it, there's no point, you know? Because you don't know if the artwork will become valuable in the future. It's like any other investment, you know, in the stock market. You just don't know. It's a gamble. If a client walks in the gallery and says, oh, did you do all of that? I know immediately that they don't know anything about art.
1: Because they think you're the artist.
5: Yes.
1: From the packing room to the stock room, and then here we are in the gallery. So this is the private collection. Yes. This is not for sale.
5: That's correct, yes. This is the leftover that I couldn't hang at home, and I just didn't have enough wall space at home. I ran out of it.
1: This is very clearly labelled private collection, not for sale. I can see it in several spots. How often do people want it just because it's not for sale?
5: Exactly. That's a very good point. And sometimes they think, oh, maybe that is the only one not for sale. They don't think that the whole room is. The way I've approached buying the art for my collection is the same way that I buy for the gallery, or I commission, or I have curated shows for the gallery. I have to like it. There's no two ways about it.
1: Terry Liu, local art collector and gallery owner, and Mick Radojkovic, who's just stepped in, one of the most colourful people I have ever met in my life, from her, you know, glasses to her clothes to the art, of course, that's in her gallery, 19 Karen, which is just around the corner from us here at Mermaid Beach. And it all started with this one painting, which you're lucky enough, you can look at it. We're going to try and get this onto Facebook as well so that we can see if we can find. I want to find Tanya Ryan. Tanya, are you out there, Tanya? You've probably, I don't know, changed your name like most of the girls I knew back at school as well. Circa 1988, we're saying, although I reckon it could also be 1987, even though Terry was pretty sure it was 38 years ago this year. But then we were talking at the start of the year. It could have been just a little bit at the end of the year. So I'm going to say circa 87, 88. Mm-hmm. Tanya Ryan, are you out there? You were a good artist at school. They thought you were so good they wanted to put you into the energy exhibition. Maybe she never painted again. Maybe she did. No, she would have no idea that Terry.
6: Either way, but either she might have not realised that something she did such a long time ago is still such a, you know.
1: Such an important piece to Terry, exactly, still to this very day. I mean, wouldn't that mean a lot to you, even if you.
6: Totally.
1: And then maybe she did pursue art. I mean, you know me, I've been trying. Trying to find through, you know, obviously a lot of searching through the school. The school hasn't had any luck. This is Palm Beach Currumbin High, by the way, if you're listening. Mm. Please call me. Put me out of my misery and tell me you exist, Tanya. And you have got to meet Terry if you do, because you started something back then when you were just a teenager. You've got no idea. So 1-300-903-917. Call me right now, Tanya, if you're out there, or one of Tanya's friends from Palm Beach Currumbin back in the late 80s. I need to know that you know what you did. Now, what's happening in news, Mick?
6: Yeah, news headlines. Bern, a 16-year-old boy has been arrested over an alleged stabbing at the Islamic College of Brisbane. Authorities were called to the campus at Southside Karawatha just before midday after reports of a violent student altercation. A badly injured 17-year-old boy was taken to the Princess Alexandra Hospital. The school's Director of Education, Tariq Ismail, says support is being provided to students and staff. It's the second alleged school stabbing in Queensland in as many days. Monday's incident occurred in the state's far north, with a teenage boy facing charges. The US and Iran have waged more retaliatory military strikes across the Middle East, shattering the flimsy ceasefire agreement. Tehran's Revolutionary Guards hit oil tankers in the Strait of Hormuz and American targets in Bahrain. These latest developments raise the prospect of a return to full-blown war less than a month after they signed a ceasefire agreement. The US military said it had completed a third consecutive night of strikes against targets in Iran, aimed at degrading its ability to attack ships in the international waterway. But Tehran fired cruise missiles at two Emirati oil tankers, killing one crew member and injuring eight others, UAE has said. Crucially, Americans are re-implementing a blockade against ships transiting Iranian ports and coastal areas, cutting off a vital flow of income for Tehran. The federal government is considering forcing large superannuation funds to help bail out the nation's failing financial misconduct safety net. The compensation scheme of last resort, introduced after the Banking Royal Commission, is funded by a levy on financial advisers, which has raised $20 million. But with more claims of a super losses following the collapses of the First Guardian and Shield schemes, there's a shortfall of just over $170 million. Assistant Treasurer Daniel Molino is considering widening the funding base. He says other sectors, including big superannuation funds and people who self-manage super, could be tapped to help pay the levy. And in rugby league, there are reports this afternoon that West's Tigers and former Penrith Panthers star Jerome Luai hasn't officially left the Tigers and will be going to the Eels on a one-year deal before joining the PNG Chiefs for their inaugural season in 2028. This has all been going along a little bit lately.
1: Yeah, we sort of knew he was on his way to the Chiefs, didn't we?
6: Yeah, he's definitely got signed with the Chiefs for their first season.
1: But is the Eels thing, as an Eels fan, you're smiling.
6: And Benji Marshall has been saying there's no truth to the rumours that it has been a breakdown in the relationship that has forced him out of the Tigers early. But he's actually come out and had a press conference today and said that he's done a great deal for the club and their culture and helped players train. So I think, I don't know who to quite believe here, but in any case, it does seem, haven't been officially confirmed by the Eels yet, but he's definitely out of the Tigers, and we'll wait and see when that comes through. But as an Eels fan, another one-year deal is a bit weird, because we've already got Troy Pezzett, who's on a one-year deal, and he'll be going to the Broncos next year. So it's strange that we're going to have 2 one-year deals for 5/8 in 2 years. But, well, who am I to decide on these things?
1: Well, you are a mere fan, my friend, and you'll be looking forward to the Eels NRLW team being in town.
6: Because I must admit, I only just figured this out. The Eels haven't played the men's Titans team here on the coast for a couple of years, but in the NRLW this Sunday afternoon, we'll be able to see the Eels and the Titans take on in a double header at the Titans. Which,
1: all right. If you want to be there, stay listening. I will have a cue to call for you a bit later on Drive. It's 22 to 5 now. Thanks, Mick.
6: Thanks.
3: Brain Twister.
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1: See if you can work this out and get yourself into the Drive Prize draw on this Tuesday afternoon. I share your jeans but shun your clothes. In forest courts, it's me who knows. With sticks I fish and stones I crack. Name who I am, no turning back. 1-300-903-917. Can you solve the Tuesday Twister this afternoon? I share your jeans but shun your clothes in forest courts. It's me, who knows? With sticks I fish and stones I crack. Name who I am, no turning back. 1-300-903-917. School's back this week. Maybe a few of the kids are in the car with mum and dad. You want to give it a go? By all means, please do, because I just got some fantastic merch and I reckon a few kids are going to love some of the options. So if you're driving along with mum or dad and you think you can crack the twister, call me. Or if indeed you are a grown-up listening to ABC Gold Coast, you can crack it as well. I share your jeans but shun your clothes. In forest courts, it's me who knows. With sticks I fish and stones I crack. Name who I am, no turning back. 1-300-903-917. Can you solve the Tuesday Twister? Before-

Paul Kelly and the Coloured Girls, and before too long on 91.7 ABC Gold Coast on this absolutely stunning Tuesday afternoon. Look

0: Look at all this gorgeous blue sky. Enjoy it while you can. Maybe one foolish day of blue skies to come. Things change tomorrow night. I'll get all the latest weather for you with Jenny Woodward after 5 o'clock this afternoon. Right now, I'm trying to see if we can solve the twister. I share your jeans but shun your clothes. In forest courts, it's me. Who knows? With sticks, I fish and stones I crack. Name who I am. No turning back. I said the kids might be in the car. I've got Sarah on the line, but Lucy's in the car for sure. Is Patrick with you as well, Lucy? Hello and welcome to Drive on this Tuesday afternoon. Hello.
1: Hi.
0: Hello. Lucy, are you going to try and solve the twister this afternoon?
1: Yeah.
0: Okay. What do you think it is?
1: Apes.
0: You think it's?
1: Apes.
2: An
0: ape.
2: Yeah.
0: I'm looking at Mick. It's a type of ape, isn't it? So technically, but we usually are a bit more specific. Lucy, how tough am I going to be on with you today? I feel like I'm just going to go easy on you. Yeah, I am. Because you're right, it is technically an ape, but I was looking for a chimpanzee, but it is one of the apes. So there you go, one of the primates within the apes. So a chimpanzee. I don't have any chimpanzees, but I have got some muster dogs, Lucy, in my prize pool. What do you reckon? Yeah. Would you love a toy muster dog?
1: Yes, please.
0: Oh, that's great. Fantastic. How old are you, Lucy, now?
1: 6 and a half.
0: Well, I love that. What's it like being back at school?
1: Good.
0: Good. Okay. Maybe you can take your muster dog in from ABC TV for your show and tell at school. Hang on the line and we'll get your details.
2: Thank you.
0: You're welcome, Sarah. And well done, Lucy. Solving, kind of, the twister this afternoon.
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0: Yeah, I don't know if you were listening to Nick this morning. Fascinating conversation she was having about the new hope for a medical implant developed here in Queensland that could help save Australia's shrinking koala populations. A joint team from QUT and our own Currumbin Wildlife Hospital has created a cutting-edge way to battle koala chlamydia. And Nicole Dyer asked Currumbin Hospital head vet Michael Pine just how this tech will work.
4: The implant is a key because the vaccine that we've been using against koala chlamydia requires two injections 4 weeks apart. And, you know, catching koalas isn't easy. You know, these guys live in 20 metres up a tree. It's a real challenge to catch them once to vaccinate them. But then if you've got to release them and track them and catch them again 4 weeks later, it's really hard work and very time consuming. So what the implant's doing is the implant contains the vaccine and it dissolves and then releases the second shot of the vaccine. So what can happen is we can catch a koala once, vaccinate it with the initial shot, give it an implant at the same time, release that koala, the implant then dissolves over the next 4 weeks, releases that second shot, so you're effectively giving the full course of vaccination in a single capture of the koala, and that's a real game changer. It makes a big, big difference to what can be done.
2: How much time does that buy you?
4: Oh, a heap of time. Look, it's hard work catching koalas. You need a full team out there doing it, and then, of course, to track them, there's a lot of time involved there, and to catch them again, they start to learn, and it becomes harder and harder to catch them, so it really cuts the cost by comfortably a third of what it would have been. So it starts to mean that you can start to look at vaccinating bigger numbers of koalas out there in the wild, because it becomes something that it can become affordable.
2: One-stop biodegradable implant. So it's like a slow release of two doses. How long have you been using this technology, and what signs of success have you had?
4: Yeah. Look, QUT have developed the technology and have been using it in sheep successfully. And we thought, let's have a go with koalas. Almost not expecting it to work so well. And we trialled it in our sanctuary koalas last year, and it worked perfectly. It's almost one of those unheard of things where it worked so well first time around. And from there, we're now trialling it in wild koalas that we're tracking just to make sure that immune response is just as good as we saw in the sanctuary koalas. And once we've done a trial of around 30 koalas that we've been tracking, then we'll be able to look at starting to roll it out in bigger numbers on koalas after that. So it's it really is exciting. It's it's a whole new, I guess, approach and way that we can try to attack chlamydia in koalas.
2: And is chlamydia an issue with koalas in other places of Australia?
4: Yeah, look, it's no coincidence that koalas are listed as endangered in Queensland and New South Wales, and that's where chlamydia is at its absolute worst, in the koalas in Queensland and New South Wales. So it is a disease that's creeping further south, so it's certainly emerging in koala populations in the more southern areas of New South Wales that didn't formerly have it. So it's a problem that's really growing, and it's not going away. So there needs to be some management tool, and I guess that the implant, gives us that delivery method that, allows us to apply that vaccine to wild koalas. And look, the vaccine itself is doing something, but it still needs work. We want to improve on it. We've got projects at the moment going where we're looking at new formulations of the vaccine that will hopefully develop a better immune response. So it's an ongoing progress. But look, being able to have this implant means we can deliver it, and that's, makes a big difference.
2: Why is this disease so difficult to eradicate?
4: Chlamydia by itself, it's a nasty disease that affects many, many species. It's difficult, I guess. It's still an emerging disease in koalas. It's been around for a few hundred years, it looks like. So on the scale of things, it's still a new disease, because it spreads only through close contact. So we're not really getting that point where there's many koalas that are immune to chlamydia. It certainly seems to be pockets of koalas that seem to have a level of immunity that others don't. And we're certainly looking at that and looking at, what's the differences and what's going on there. But, because it's still relatively a new disease, that natural kind of immunity hasn't developed. So it's, you know, it's a big nasty killer. And I guess with chlamydia as well, while it's definitely can kill koalas, it's also a reproductive disease. So those koalas that survive, they often can't breed. And of course, in an endangered species, that's not a good formula to have animals out there that, you know, are getting sick but surviving, but then can't breed. And of course, we need youngsters to replace and build the population back up.
0: That's Dr. Michael Pine, the head vet at Currumbin Hospital. And he was speaking to Nicole Dyer about this new tech that they're hoping will help in the fight against koala chlamydia. Speaking of medical and scientific breakthroughs, well, Bond Uni researchers are hoping for something too. Do you know anyone who's living with MS, multiple sclerosis? Because if they do live in this area, they might be able to take part in what Bond University says is a world-first exploratory study. We're going to hear all about it after the 5 o'clock news. They say it could help shape future treatments aimed at restoring function that has been lost to this dreaded disease of MS.
5: The Gold Coast Titans head into the final third of the season with a lot to prove, but they are sure to spring some upsets along the way, and you'll want to be there. ABC Gold Coast is giving you a chance to be at their home game this Sunday afternoon against the Manly Warringah Sea Eagles. We have 2 double passes to give away. Just tune in to Breakfast, Mornings and Drive all this week and listen out for your cue to call. Let's go, Titans.
0: Yeah, it's a double header too, because the NRLW is also happening same day. The Women's Titans team will be up against the Eels. The men will be up against the Sea Eagles. Don't call me right now. That was not your cue to call. That was my way of saying a cue to call is around the corner. So we're a couple of minutes away from the 5 o'clock news. After 5 o'clock, that's when the cue to call will be coming your way. When you hear that, that's when you call me, 1-300-903-917. Let's see how those roads are looking just before the 5 o'clock news.
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0: What are things like out there, Brad?
6: Well, good news, Bern. That crash on the M1 northbound from the shoulder has cleared before Gooding Drive and Merrimack. And those delays have eased from Robina Parkway. Still got a breakdown. M1 on-ramp southbound, left shoulder from Southport and Rang Road at Ashmore. A breakdown southbound on the M1 in the shoulder after Fox Road up at Cooma. And still a breakdown southbound as well in the shoulder after Merrimbina Drive exit at Pippinbar. So extra care through there. The heaviest spot, Smith Street outbound from Parklands Drive, rise through to M1, and heavy on the Gold Coast Highway, both ways around Surfers Paradise, and Bermuda Street through Barsley Lakes and Clear on the Waters. I'm Brad from A10, back after 5.
0: Thanks very much, Brad. Also after 5 o'clock, do you do brain

0: crossword or Sudoku? And then do you do other exercise for your body? Could you be actively warding off things like dementia just by exercising your body? We're looking at benefits for the brain when we work our muscles and how to maybe keep that noggin of ours working for longer. We'll do that after 5:30 today in Feel the Burn, the extended workout for you coming up from 5:30. And I'll share with you my search for Tanya Ryan, a student artist in the late 80s on the Gold Coast. Why am I looking for her? I'll explain all after 5 o'clock.
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0: ABC News, good afternoon. I'm Michael Bausch. A 16-year-old boy has been arrested over an alleged stabbing at the Islamic College of Brisbane. Authorities were called to the campus at Southside Karawatha just before midday after reports of a violent student altercation. A badly injured 17-year-old boy was taken to the Princess Alexandra Hospital. The school's Director of Education, Tariq Ismail, says support is being provided to students and staff.
1: We have well-established safety, emergency responses and student well-being procedures, which were activated immediately following the incident. We will continue to review the circumstances of the incident and implement any further measures identified through that process.
0: It's the second school stabbing in as many days. A 15-year-old boy was charged over an alleged incident in Cairns on Monday, in which another boy, also aged 15, was wounded at Trinity Bay State High. The Queensland government says it's ready to offer any support needed on the Darling Downs after the alleged murder of a local woman. The community is still grieving after the body of 30-year-old Yana Armstrong was found in bushland north of Toowoomba at the weekend. Her 48-year-old former partner's been charged with domestic violence murder. DV Prevention Minister Amanda Camm says she's reached out to the local mayor, Jeff McDonald.
2: My office is liaising with his office as to the community's offer and intention to hold a candlelight vigil. Whether that will proceed or not, that has been left with the community.
0: A former construction boss has told a Queensland inquiry he feared for his life after CFMEU protesters hung a coffin outside his office. Kira Jones reports.
3: Former Master Builders Queensland Chief Executive Grant Galvin has given evidence at the Commission of Inquiry into the state branch of the CFMEU. He detailed a 2022 CFMEU-led rally outside Master Builders Brisbane headquarters over proposed superannuation changes. Mr Galvin told the inquiry a CFMEU mob hoisted a coffin outside his office, prompting this exchange with council assisting.
4: What was your state of mind at the time that this rally was taking place?
5: It's a death threat.
3: Mr Galvin says the ordeal had a profound impact on him.
6: I'm lucky I'm here today.
3: The inquiry heard he resigned shortly after the incident.
0: A Jewish university student has told the Anti-Semitism Royal Commission she faced targeted exclusion and hostile chants on campus because of her heritage. Georgia Lenton-Williams reports.
7: Jewish student Paris Enten has told the commission in Melbourne that other students at Monash University chanted, "We won't stop until people like you are kicked off campus," at her in March of 2021. She said other students also behaved in a disrespectful manner during an overseas study tour about the history of the Holocaust, leaving her traumatised.
8: The behaviour of some, dare I say the majority of the students on the trip was disgusting.
7: The commission will continue to examine anti-Semitism in the university sector for the rest of this week.
0: Southeast Queensland drivers are set to face a return to erratic Bowser pricing. The RACQ issued the alert after several service stations spiked unleaded fuel by as much as 30 cents a litre within a single afternoon. It comes just a fortnight after federal tax relief was wound back. But Rowan Lee from the Australasian Convenience and Petroleum Marketers Association says price fluctuations simply prove the local industry is healthy.
9: The fuel price cycle is an indication there is competition in the market. It'll be

0: those who lead the market down and those who will lead the market up and others will follow the market up. So that's the way it sort of works.
1: To finance, and the ASX 200 was static today, closing at 8,806. The Australian dollar is worth 69.31 US cents. To the weather for Queensland, showers tomorrow for the north and far north coast and developing about the southeast, fine or mostly fine elsewhere. Some patchy morning fog for the eastern regions between Bundaberg and Cairns, frost for the southern interior as well as the Carnarvon Ranges. Brisbane's temperature range 8 to 22. Ipswich 9 to 22, the Sunshine Coast 10 to 21, the Gold Coast 7 to 21. Looking further ahead, showers about the southeast on Thursday, Friday and Saturday. On Moreton Bay, west to southwesterly winds 10 to 15 knots, seas below a metre. For more news, head to news.abc.net.au.
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3: We're going to feel the burn on this Tuesday afternoon, almost Tuesday evening, but feel it in your brain. So many people enjoyed the shorter workout a little earlier this afternoon, the extended workout after 5:30. Andy on the text line was saying, thank you for the Feel the Burn segment on exercise for the brain. My late mum had Parkinson's disease. She was given exercises to do for the brain. And Joanne, who suffered some brain damage some years ago, was listening as well and said that the segment really resonated with her too. And moving and dancing to music has always helped Joanne. Well, interestingly, dancing and choreography comes up in the extended workout for Feel the Burn. So if you care about your brain and you want to know how you can exercise for better brain health, then stay with me here on ABC Gold Coast on a Tuesday. Arvo, yeah, well, speaking of brains and our bodies, tens of thousands of people are affected by multiple sclerosis, MS. Do you know anyone living in our area, either on the Tweed or the Gold Coast, maybe into the Logan area, somewhere close to Bond University, because they are looking for volunteers to be part of something they believe could really change the outcomes for people with MS. How and what are they planning to do? You'll find out soon on ABC Gold Coast Drive.
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3: Let's have a look outside before Jenny gives us the full weekly forecast. And that is very different to the stunning weather we've had today. Absolutely beautiful. Just gorgeous. There's no other word for it. Light winds, sunny conditions. And it sticks around for a little bit tomorrow. In fact, for most of tomorrow, it's not looking too bad. They say there's a slight chance of a shower, and they say that's most likely tomorrow night at this stage. So that's good news. And only a couple of millimetres on the forecast. But the winds do start to pick up. So the southerlies will begin by the middle of the day, 15 to 20 k per hour. So not as calm as we've had up until now. And then it really changes. Thursday, very high chance of showers. We're looking at up to 25 millimetres on Thursday. A little bit less on Friday, but still around 20 millimetres, back to 25 millimetres on Saturday. So it's hard to believe, but our weather is really going to change. Can we just keep this for at least one more day? Jenny Woodward joining you soon on ABC Gold Coast.

0: The Bangles with their cover of Hazy Shade of Winter. It's been a bright and crisp, clear kind of winter's day for us here on the Gold Coast. Although the Bangles sang that song around about the time that a Gold Coast teenager was painting something that would change another person's life. Tanya Ryan, I'm looking for you. I'm going to tell you all about Tanya and why we want to track her down in a moment here on ABC Gold Coast. Bern Young with you. Now, nearly 3 million people around the world live with multiple sclerosis. Here in Australia, there's something like 37,000 people with MS. It's the most common acquired chronic neurological disease affecting young adults, often diagnosed between the ages of 20 and 40. As of today, there's no cure for MS, but through scientific research, a number of treatment options have been discovered over the years. Now, Bond University researchers are hoping they can go a step further, and I'm joined by Assistant Professor of Medicine at Bond University, Dr. Jacob Thorstensen. Hello, Jacob. How are you?
1: Hey, I'm great. How are you?
0: Yeah, very well. So young adults are affected by this as well as what's the age span for MS?
1: Well, typically the diagnosis is between the ages of 20 and 40, but we can see people diagnosed before the age of 20 and basically any point throughout their lives. So it's a really, really wide age group that can really affect anyone at any point in their lives.
0: And in some regards, no two people are affected necessarily the same way. Can you explain the complexity of MS, Jacob?
1: Yeah, so MS is a really complex disease in the sense that it's really the immune system attacks some of the nerve cells in our body. So there's a protective coating that surrounds the nerve cells, which we call neurons, and that coating is called myelin. And really the immune system breaks down those myelin sheets, and that can happen anywhere in the brain, right? It can happen in motor areas of the brain, vision areas, areas for mood, memory. So it can really happen anywhere. So no two people actually experience MS in the same way because it is such a complex disease, and this immune system damage to our nerve cells can happen really anywhere in the brain.
0: And depending on where your damage is, depends on how your body is affected. That must make trying to find answers to MS really difficult, I would imagine, Jacob. I've got some experience with this. I have a sister who has MS and quite severely.
1: Yep.

0: So I'm aware of it, but I don't know how much the average person is. What I do know the average person loves to hear is that there can be a medical breakthrough, and particularly with work happening here on the Gold Coast. So what are you about to embark on, and how can we help you find people who might be able to be involved?
1: Great. Well, I'm a neuroscientist here at Bond University, and I'm in a really exciting field called neuromodulation. And essentially, that's a fancy way of saying me and my research group, we use magnetic and electrical stimulation to basically change the properties or the function of nerve cells in the body. And this has so many potential applications for neurological disorders, whereby there might be parts of the brain or the spinal cord or the nerves that might be damaged or dysfunctional. And we can use neuromodulation and neuromodulation therapies to try and recover some of the lost function due to damage or disease. So specifically relating to MS, a lot of people with MS, they have what we call muscle weakness and fatigue, particularly in the upper limbs. So what we're trying to do here at Bond is we're trying to repurpose an emerging neuromodulation therapy that essentially involves brain stimulation in combination with stimulation of a nerve in the arm. And we're trying to time those stimulations precisely so that it essentially boosts the excitability of the spinal cord so that we can drive from the brain to the muscles can be improved. And hopefully, we're hoping that this would lead to potentially a therapy that we can employ in clinic one day that we can use to try and combat muscle weakness and fatigue in people with MS, because currently there is no cure and treatments aren't too good. So we're trying to see if neuromodulation can be a potential thing that might help some people with MS.
0: Yeah, so it's quite groundbreaking, as I understand this research. The first time something like this will have been trialed for MS patients. So what's come before now to give you hope that it could make the difference?
1: Well, this technique, it's called paired corticospinal motor neuronal stimulation. It's a big mouthful. I'm going to shorten
0: it. Don't test me on that.
1: I'm going to shorten it to PCMS. And PCMS, it's been used quite a lot by a group in the US in Chicago who have trialed it for spinal cord injury. So spinal cord injury, it's damage to the spinal cord, of course, and people with spinal cord injury can't move their limbs. They can't get up and walk. They can't pick up grocery bags, pick up their kids, etc., because they're essentially paralyzed. PCMS has been used to great effect in spinal cord injury. And in some cases, I've seen some examples where patients have not been able to move the muscles at all to then be able to walk around, at least assisted, which is a massive improvement. So when you can combine neuromodulation therapies like PCMS with conventional neurorehabilitation, things like physiotherapy, it can enhance what we call neuroplasticity in the nervous system to try and regain some of that function. And that's been shown in spinal cord injury. And we're really the first group to repurpose that technique for another population, that is MS. And we're hoping that we can see similar, really strong, remarkable effects in people with MS.
0: So you need local volunteers. So that would be either from the Gold Coast, obviously, perhaps into the Tweed. How far away can people live in order to be part of this research?
1: Well, really, we're just limited by how far people want to travel.
0: Yeah. So ideally, you would be looking for locals because, there's already an immense, difficulty doing day-to-day tasks. So the last thing you want is a big, long drive in order to get to the research. What kind of volunteers do you need?
1: So we're based in Robina on the Gold Coast. So really we're trying to target people anywhere in Southeast Queensland, and also into Northern New South Wales as well, with

0: multiple sclerosis or a confirmed diagnosis of MS.
1: And, and that's it? They haven't got to, this doesn't depend on what medication they're on, or are there questions they'll have to ask and see whether they can really be part of this?
0: Yep. So really the main criteria, we've got a few specific ones that we'll go through before people can actually participate in the study, but I won't bore your audience with those. But essentially anyone with a confirmed diagnosis of MS and that is aged 18 or older, that isn't pregnant, and they don't have any medical devices in the body, because some of our stimulations can interfere with,
1: okay,
0: with those.
1: Yeah.
0: But apart from that, we'll be interested to hear from anyone that meets that criteria.
1: Yeah, looking to use this emerging field of neuromodulation to see if it can have a real impact for people living with MS. It's important work. Maybe you know someone who could be a part of it and could benefit themselves from it. Dr. Jacob Thorstensen has been my guest, an assistant professor of medicine at Bond University. How's the best way for people to get in touch? Can they look something up online?
0: Yeah, so there's some information about the study on the MS Australia website. So if you go to the trials tab, you'll see some information there about our study, and there's some contact details. There's my email on there, but I'm also happy to provide my email and my work phone number for any people that want to reach out to me directly to speak about the study.
1: All right. Well, I've got that. So if people do want to call us, if they don't go via the MS Australia website and look at trials and find it that way, you can get in touch with us here at ABC Gold Coast and we'll give out those details as well. Jacob, best of luck with this work, and let's hope it leads to some real benefits for people who are living with MS.
0: Thank you very much. Fingers crossed.
1: Yeah. We'll stay in touch with you and see how you go.
0: Perfect. Thanks.
1: Thanks, Jacob. 21 past 5.
2: 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Traffic.
1: Hello, Brad.
3: Yeah, very good afternoon, Bern. Got a breakdown, M1 on-ramp southbound on the left shoulder from South Portland Ring Road at Ashmore. Also a breakdown, M1 southbound shoulder after Foxwell Road up at Cooma. And a southbound breakdown still sitting in the shoulder after Merrimbina Drive exit at Pimpama. No crashes, still busy on the M1 southbound between Abel Plains and Daisy Hill. And then from Yatla right through to Helensvale and Gave. And northbound is easing through Narang, looking much better through there. It's been heavy on Smith Street from Parklands Drive. That's slowed now from Olsen Avenue to the M1. And looking much improved, Brisbane Road outbound, just a little bit stop start around Pine Ridge Road and Arundel Drive. No delays through Helensvale around Discovery Drive. Oxley Drive northbound through Paradise Point, some minor delays now, that's easing. And also Gooding Drive westbound's been heavy through Carrara and the Rain Broad Beach Road. Still busy through there, but easing through Merrimack. And still heavy Bermuda Street northbound through Clear Island Waters and also through Varsity Lakes. But traffic around Clear Island Waters is starting to settle down. It has been heavy. Gold Coast Highway both ways around Service Paradise and Thomas Drive. I'm back from ATM. More details after 5:30. 91.7 ABC Gold Coast.
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1: That is your cue to call. Now it's your cue to call. Remember I sort of teased you just before 5 o'clock and a few people started calling in. This is it. This is the real thing. So anywhere between callers 1 to 6, we've got 6 phone lines ready to take your call. 1-300-903-917. Do you want to go along and see the Titans play the Sea Eagles? It's a double header too, because the NRLW is underway. So the Titans women's team will be playing the Eels, and you can see both games, but you've got to be in it to win it. So call me right now, 1-300-903-917, and let's see if I can put you in the draw.
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1: My goodness, what a magical day, Jenny. Hello.
6: Hello, Bern. It was perfect, wasn't it?
1: It was. It was
6: glorious.
1: Perfect.
6: Yeah. Yes.
1: Not even a breath of wind at the moment. I know that's about to change, but maybe a breath, maybe just a baby breath of wind.
6: maybe, yes. Now, anyone who's looking at the radar right now might see something that looks like showers.
1: By the way, I totally got caught out at the start of the show. I looked at it and went, oh, God, there's blue sky out my window, but there's showers north of Southport and heading towards Springbrook, and I just thought something's wrong with that radar.

0: Well, that's chaff. It's it's echoes, but it's not from rain.
1: Okay, I mean, not from rain. From definitely not. I got a few people on the spot to tell me that there was no rain where the radar said there was rain.
0: Yes.
1: So do not believe the radar, people.
0: No, the radar
1: believe
0: not,
1: Jenny Woodward.
0: It's not telling the truth at the moment. Okay. It is, but it's not rain. Yes, but as you were saying, things are going to change over the next few days. We've got a couple of showers developing, but it will still be a sunny morning with fairly cool temperature down to 7 degrees with a top of 21 tomorrow. It was 6 this morning, so not quite as cold as this morning. There's the slight chance of a shower, most likely as we head into the evening, 2 millimetres the top. But on Thursday, Friday, Saturday, Sunday, very high chance of showers, up to 25 millimetres on Thursday and Saturday, 20 millimetres on Friday and 15 millimetres on Sunday. And the further south you go, the higher those totals will be. It's 35 millimetres for the Tweed and 30 on the subsequent days. And then if you get into Northern Rivers, up to 60 millimetres possible. So some big totals expected, all due to a low pressure system that's expected to develop offshore, helped along by a little upper trough system that's coming through. But as is always the case with these little tricky offshore lows, it depends on where they land. If it's a little bit further away, then that shower forecast will go down. But if it gets a bit closer, then it might go up. But this is a system that's expected to develop offshore, helped along by a little upper trough system that's coming through. But as is always the case with these little tricky offshore lows, it depends on where they land. If it's a little bit further away, then that shower forecast will go down. But if it gets a bit closer, then it might go up. But this is how it's looking at the moment today.
1: Yeah, and that's why they've got such wide, you know,
0: a
1: from
0: wide range.
1: Zero
0: it's 5 to 25.
1: Exactly, so, from so 5 to 25, 3 to 20.
0: To.
1: Exactly,
0: yes,
1: yeah.
0: Up
1: so
0: to.
1: Could
0: yes.
1: be the 3 millimetres, which would be nice. What about the strong wind warning? Is that a definite?
0: Yes, definitely we'll have the winds because of that low developing, and that will certainly have an impact on the coast. And we'll also see that the swell will pick up as well. So big seas, winds, and then the rain is a bit more of a variable on how much of that we'll get. So, you know, some busy days ahead. Those winds more southerly, and that means that often keeps the showers a bit off the coast. So we'll just have to see where the low lands. And those showers staying with us well into next week. The nighttime temperatures warm up considerably. We've got 11 tomorrow and then up 12, 13, 14 degrees by Monday. But those daytime temperatures, not too bad. Tomorrow will be the coolest, 19 degrees, 21 as we head towards the weekend. But then up to 23 degrees on Sunday and then on Tuesday. So big change in the actual weather. Temperatures warmer overnight, but much the same through the day. And it's time to get the raincoats and the umbrellas out. And tomorrow's your last day for a good washing day, if that's what you
1: okay,
0: have in mind.
1: That's it. In terms of that strong wind warning, because they've got it for Wednesday for Gold Coast waters, but is that Wednesday night like the rain? Is tomorrow pretty much nice?
0: Well, I guess it depends on what time the low starts to develop. And if they've got a warning out for tomorrow, then I think we should be looking at that and thinking it'll be all day. But there might be a bit of variability in that depending on what time the low develops.
1: Okay. All right. I've got my fingers crossed for visiting relatives from the UK who are going whale watching tomorrow. All right. Let's see how we go.
0: I hope they're going in the morning.
1: Yeah.
0: That'd be good.
1: Going in the morning. Okay.
0: Excellent. Good.
1: Jenny Woodward, we'll see you on ABC TV tonight from 7. Thanks so much.
0: Thanks, Bird.
1: Well done to James, listening to ABC Gold Coast this afternoon at Broadbeach, Steve from Illinbar, and Kathy at Helens Vale. Hello to you.
2: Hello.
1: All three of you have just made it into the draw. Nice work.
2: Woohoo.
1: I've been impressed at how the phone lines have been going off. You're lucky to get through, I have to say, Kathy, because a lot of people want these tickets. Now, are you keen to see the men's team or the women's team or both? Because it's a double header on Sunday.
2: Yeah, both. Yes.
1: All right. Well, it could very well happen. You've got to be keeping your fingers crossed on Friday morning because Trevor Jackson on Brekkie is going to draw those winners and you're in the draw, Kathy.
2: Right.
1: Well done.
2: Great. Thank you.
1: Let's see how you go. Kathy at Helens Vale there. She's in the draw. Now, I can't put anyone else in the draw because I'm done for the day, but be listening to Trevor tomorrow morning from 5.

0: 5. Nicole Dyer from 8:30. She'll try and get you in the draw as well. And I'll do the same from 3 again tomorrow. I'm on the hunt as well. Tanya Ryan. You were a high school girl at Palm Beach, Currumbin State High in the late 1980s. Where are you? Now, you might remember, Tanya, that you painted something, a portrait of an old man sitting on the edge of what looks like a dirt road. And that painting ended up at what was back then the Art Gallery of the Gold Coast, the Gold Coast Art Gallery. We call it Hotter these days. And they put together, and they do this every year, something called Energy. It's all the young art students of all the high schools, the best of the best. And earlier we were hearing from Terry Liu, who these days is a massive art collector and an art gallery owner here on the Gold Coast. And it all started with your painting, Tanya. Tanya, are you out there? If you are, you've got to call me on 1300 903 917. If you went to school with Tanya Ryan, she was an artist at Palm Beach Currumbin State High, circa 1988-87, call me as well, 1300 903 917.
1: ABC News, good afternoon. I'm Jessica Van Vonderen. A 16-year-old boy has been charged over an alleged school stabbing in Brisbane's Outer South, May Argent reports.
2: Paramedics rushed to the Islamic College of Brisbane at Karawatha just before midday after reports of an altercation between two teenage boys. Police say a 17-year-old had allegedly been stabbed with a knife. He was taken to the Princess Alexandra Hospital in a life-threatening condition. The other boy, aged 16, was later found in a vehicle at Stretton and arrested. He's since been charged with acts intended to maim, disfigure or disable and unlawfully possessing a weapon. The boy is due to appear in the Richlands Children's Court tomorrow.
1: It's the second alleged school stabbing in Queensland in as many days. A 15-year-old boy is facing serious charges over an incident at Trinity Bay State High in Cairns on Monday. Education Minister John Paul Langbrook says school safety is paramount.
3: Any of these incidents, whether it's to do with guns or knives, are not acceptable, and that's why we'll make sure that we constantly reinforce that to our students and we have the appropriate support mechanisms for schools.
1: The homicide squad will scour a central Queensland property as they investigate the suspicious death of a woman. The 66-year-old was found unresponsive at a home in Blackwater on Sunday evening. Detective Inspector Luke Peachy says the circumstances are still unclear.
4: The deceased has been removed and will now be transported to Brisbane for a post-mortem, where we'll receive further advice in regards to how she has obviously met her end. Obviously very distressing for all those involved and all those who attended the scene.
1: The criminal case against veteran broadcaster Alan Jones has been amended again just weeks before he faces a judge-only trial. Prosecutors today withdrew 4 indecent assault charges at a pre-trial hearing in a Sydney court. It means Mr. Jones now faces 22 counts relating to 6 complainants between 2003 and 2019. Overseas, the US and Iran have waged more retaliatory military strikes across the Middle East, shattering the flimsy ceasefire agreement. Tehran's Revolutionary Guards hit oil tankers in the Strait of Hormuz and American targets in Bahrain, as the BBC's Barbara Plett-Usher reports.
5: These latest developments raise the prospect of a return to full-blown war, less than a month after they signed a ceasefire agreement. The U.S. military said it had completed a third consecutive night of strikes against targets in Iran, aimed at degrading its ability to attack ships in the international waterway. But Tehran fired cruise missiles at 2 Emirati oil tankers, killing 1 crew member and injuring 8 others, the UAE said. Crucially, the Americans are reimposing a blockade against ships transiting Iranian ports and coastal areas, cutting off a vital flow of income for Tehran.
1: The federal government is considering forcing large super funds to help bail out the nation's failing financial misconduct safety net. Nassim Kadem reports.
0: The compensation scheme of last resort, introduced after the Banking Royal Commission, is funded by a levy on financial advisers, which has raised $20 million. But with more claims over super losses following the collapses of the First Guardian and Shield schemes, there's a shortfall of just over $170 million. Assistant Treasurer Daniel Molino is considering widening the funding base.
6: So in the case of First Guardian and Shield, that would be the financial advice sector. It would be the first port of call.
0: He says other sectors, including big superannuation funds and people who self-manage super, could be tapped to help pay the levy.
1: In the AFL, young forward Jed Walter is staying with the Gold Coast Suns after signing a new three-year deal. The talented 21-year-old was heavily targeted by big clubs in Melbourne. He says local family connections played a big part in his decision to stay put.
7: Yeah, huge, for example. Like, I've got my family here, my friends. I've played all my footy here. I'm feeling a lot more comfortable at the level and the club's backed me in. So, I'm in a really good spot now. I'm really comfortable within the group and I'm really excited for what this club has to bring over the next few years.
1: Queensland's weather. Showers tomorrow for the north and far north coast and developing about the southeast. Fine or mostly fine elsewhere. Brisbane's temperature range 8 to 22 degrees. Ipswich 2 to 22 and 10 to 21 on the Sunshine Coast. And I'll have more news at 7 o'clock on ABC TV.
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0: 25 to 6. I wonder whether you do exercises for your brain. You know, you're doing the crossword or maybe Wordle or Sudoku, whatever it is that stimulates your brain. And then, of course, you've got your other exercises, haven't you, for your body. But what if you could actively ward off things like dementia, and we'll look at the science as to whether this is possible, by exercising your body? What is your body doing for your brain when it's exercising? Feel the Burn, your weekly health and fitness session is almost here. We'll do the extended workout as well. A lot of response to our shorter workout earlier this afternoon. So stick around. If you care about your brain, well, this is the place to be.
8: 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Traffic.
0: Always reminds me of the what is it? Pulp Fiction quote? Check out the brain on Brad. Why don't it be Big Brain on Brad?
9: Big Brain. Well, there's a Big Brain on
0: Check
9: Brad.
0: Check out the Big Brain on Brad. My best Samuel L. Jackson impersonation this afternoon. He's been working out. Check out the Big Brain on Brad.
9: I love it. Oh, I was just thinking that myself, actually, before we went to air. You do that very well, Bern. I love it. I like it.
0: I've been saying it for a long time, even before I met you. I needed to have a brain in my life so I could say it more often. Now, what is that big brain of yours telling you about the traffic this afternoon?
9: Oh, my brain hurts sometimes. I think it's doing push-ups. But at the moment, 8 Mile Plains and Daisy Hill's been busy on the M1 and northbound around Sykes Creek. Still busy, but thinning out between Yatala, Helens Vale and Gave, and the northbound easing through Narang. So a couple of breakdowns, M1 northbound on the shoulder before Main Street at Bean Lee. They're all on the shoulder there. M1 on ramp, southbound left shoulder, a breakdown from Southport Narang Road. Still to be cleared at Ashmore. A breakdown M1 southbound after Foxville Road up at Cooma, and a breakdown southbound. Still sitting in Pimperbar after Merrimbina Drive. Traffic is sitting out through Barnsley Lakes, but still very heavy this afternoon for southbounders at this stage on Bermuda Street and easing both ways around Clear Island Waters. Still heavy on the Gold Coast Highway around Broadbeach and Surfers Paradise. Smith Street still on the brakes from Ulster Avenue, still very congested right through to the M1, and Brisbane Road much improved from Bigger Waters through Arundel and Discovery Drive at Helens Vale. No delays on Oxley Drive, and Gooding Drive westbound still slow through Carrara, approaching Rain Broadbeach Road but easing through Merrimack. I'm Raph May, 10 more details before 6 on 91.7 ABC Gold Coast.
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9: That's gold.
0: Just have it handy for any time you say something clever. I'll look to play it again tomorrow. Thank you very much, Brad.
9: Love it. Thanks, Bird.

0: reaching for the soundtrack to Mermaids, of course, and Cher, the Shoop Shoop song, It's In His Kiss.
1: Hello, Alex Barwick coming up with Australia Wide.
2: She was extremely traumatised and confronted by what she had been through. She wasn't crying, wasn't hysterical. She continuously asked where Peter was and if he had been found.
1: The first police officer to speak with Joanne Lees at the Barrow Creek pub returns to the desert watering hole 25 years on from that harrowing night. And with fuel price and supply uncertainty amid renewed Middle East tension, there's still one group filling up and hitting the highway.
3: A lot of the towns that we've been in, if it wasn't for us nomads, the streets would be deserted.
1: Coming up on Australia Wide.
0: Look, you know certainly by now, if you've been listening to Feel the Burn on ABC Gold Coast every week, that exercise is good for your heart, for your bones, for your muscles. But today in Feel the Burn, it is all about your brain. And I will try not to have too many, what do they call them, seniors moments. Neil Chapman, exercise physiologist and associate professor of clinical services at Bond Uni. Hello.
4: Hey, Burn. I am a geek. I am a nerd. It's time to talk about the brain, because if I don't maintain my brain health, then I don't have a job.
0: Yeah, right. Academics need their brains. Now, look, first and foremost, we are not going to be saying here that exercise is some kind of vaccine for dementia. I wish it was. I wish there was a vaccine, any vaccine for dementia. That's not the case. But there are some really interesting studies that have shown there's a really good argument for exercise improving the brain.
4: Yeah, so I think that's a really strong caveat to everything we're talking about today. Exercise is not the vaccine, as you put it. What I'm here to say is that the evidence isn't as simple as exercise prevents dementia, and we should never promise that, and we never will. But physical activity and fitness are consistently linked with better brain health markers, and in many studies, lower dementia risk or slower cognitive decline. So there's a 2024 study, a big study that found that physical activity might postpone cognitive decline at a population level, although the effect was small. So, but that caveat's important. So what we're seeing here with the research is that exercise is a contributor. It won't be the primary treatment, you know, but it's certainly a significant contributor. So it's adding to the story, adding to the picture, not the cure-all.
0: Okay. Can we talk about how muscles actually talk to the brain? How can you, without, you know, bombarding us with too much medical terminology, how do muscles talk to the brain?
4: Yeah, so that's a really interesting sort of aspect, because often when we think about brain health, we think other things, you know, crosswords or I'm going to play that app or Mahjong or something.
0: Yeah, if I want to do something good for my brain, I do that. And then if I want to do something good for my body, I do exercise.
4: I go and lift a weight at the gym or something like that. Yeah, so you know, it is interesting because, you know, we think about the brain is supplied by blood vessels, and it's influenced by our metabolism, how we utilize our energy, and it's affected by inflammation, just like our muscles are, or our tendons or our ligaments. So exercise can improve cardiovascular fitness. It improves vascular function, so how your blood vessels work and how efficient they are, as well as your insulin sensitivity. All of that matters for your brain health. So there's a really interesting aspect about how the blood flow works and how our muscles contribute to that, about these sort of signaling molecules which are released by muscles. So some of these, the research suggests that exercise responsive molecules, and there are very scientific names for those, yep, and you've warned me, don't talk about those just now. And
0: I'm not going to test everybody on the proper names for these things, but we'll understand them to be exercise responsive molecules.
4: Yes.
0: They travel through the brain?
4: They travel through the brain via blood flow, and so they have an influence on neuroplasticity. So we've heard of neuroplasticity, yeah. I'm sure, that we can sort of fix the brain. They work on neuroplasticity. They have an impact on inflammation and brain metabolism. So it's really important, again, to say that this field is sort of still evolving a little bit. So the right tone that I'm trying to convey this with is that there's some excitement, but there's still some caution about how this works and how effective it actually is. So we don't need to pretend that these mechanisms are fully settled to make a useful working point. So working muscles send signals that matter beyond the muscle itself, and that's where we're getting some benefit in neuroplasticity and inflammation.
0: So it's not just helping the muscle or the bone or the heart as we were planning it. There is something about exercise that is creating some impact that's helping our brain health without doing a crossword at the same time, which I think is really interesting. And of course, we know that the science couldn't have all the answers because we're talking about one of the most complex parts of our human body.
4: So just touching back on your point about how the muscles are linked to the brain and whatnot, you know, we are a system. Everything is interlinked, and that blood flow seems to be a big key in this, that you know, we're exercising and those benefits are systemic throughout the entire body. So maybe there's a little bit more in that.
0: Neil, we have said that this is a growing area of science, so not all the answers on the brain are there. But there is some evidence, isn't there, both around resistance exercise, and we always end up talking about resistance exercise, but also higher intensity fitness work.
4: Yeah, so I think we do come back to resistance training a lot, and I'm a huge advocate for that. But increasingly, the intensity of the exercise seems to be also almost equally as important. So there was a recent study from last year that looked at a dose response. And when we say a dose response, it sort of means, well, how intense? So we have two groups maybe, and there might be a highly intense group and then a low intensity group. And then we compare them together. So, but what this study found was that high intensity physical activity was associated with a decreased risk of Alzheimer's disease in that high intensity category. So again, this is observational risk evidence. It's not a guarantee, but again, the seeds are being planted there to suggest that the intensity might be quite important. And that does extend to resistance training. So the resistance training, a different systematic review from last year, looking at a lot of different research in the area, suggested that resistance training improved overall cognitive function and your working memory in older adults. So I think it's really interesting to look at how specific types of exercise can benefit you in specific ways. But also think, if you're not a gym goer or you don't like walking or whatever, it could be also about your intensity level as well. So you're still getting some benefit whilst being able to tailor to your tastes.
0: On Feel the Burn here on ABC Gold Coast Drive, you're with Burn Young, and Neil Chapman is our regular exercise physiologist and academic from Bond University. It was only last week we were talking about adding variety, and we kind of did bring a bit of brain and mood into that, but how would, say, some of that variety help to kind of give your brain a job? You know, it has to, you have to be thinking while you're exercising rather than just going for that run and, you know, just not, and kind of checking out almost.
4: That variety is really important, and the variety, as you say, is extending to how can I keep my brain active? And we often call that dual tasking. So if I've got a patient in our clinic over at Bond and we're looking to measure their balance, it's not just can you stand on two legs without swaying, can you balance on one leg? One of the tests that we do is that we ask them to walk, and they have to walk and walk around a marker and then come back, and we time them doing that. But then the really cool and interesting bit is that I might say to Bern, she's coming in, right, Bern, we're going to get you to walk around that marker there and walk back. I'll time you, walk as fast as you can. And she'll go and do that, and it'll be a great time. Of course, it's Bern. But the hard part next is I might say to Bern, now count backwards in threes from 20. So adding that cognitive task has an effect on your ability to walk faster. And so that's a trainable thing. So what we're sort of saying in relation to the variety is, let's see if we can make some of that activity slightly challenging for the brain, and not just, you know, I'm going to do my run or my walk just to switch off. A great example of that is dancing. I love that as an example. So movement that challenges coordination, that challenges balance and challenges learning, what better activity than dancing? So, you know, we think about rhythm and memory and balance, social contact, aerobic activity.
0: Even an aerobics class actually would be that, because you've got to do particular movements at particular times. There's almost a choreography to that. You're almost talking about choreography now with dancing.
4: Yeah, absolutely. Because you've got to think about what you're doing. You've got to think about the beat. You've got to maintain, stay in time, and then think about, well, what action is next? Those classes, they typically change regularly, so it's not going to be, oh, well, I know the routine now and I'm just on autopilot. You'll be constantly challenged. So that's a great example, aerobics.
0: Yeah. Yeah. Okay. So final message around hopefully improving our brain health, slowing our cognitive decline at the very least, and maybe doing better than that in terms of avoiding dementia if we can. What are the three things we need to do? Move, load, and are we still always learning something? Are we trying to always keep something fresh?
4: Yeah. I think that's the trinity, so to speak, is that move, load, and learn. So, you know, the challenge will be to find some activities this week, and they don't all have to tick every single box of those three at the same time. But each week, just find activities that will help you to raise your heart rate. Maybe it challenges your balance. Maybe it involves a little bit of coordination challenge as well. And then if it can include another person, so again, working on that social connectedness and your mental health. And if it can teach you a new skill, I think that would be ideal. So that might be dancing. It could be Tai Chi. It could be bowls practice. You know, we think about developing a skill in itself. And so that's the challenge, to challenge you cognitively. It could be swimming with a friend. Last week, Bern, and I'm going to touch on this, we talked about when you go for your walk, you always walk in that same direction and the same route. So again, just challenging you to walk a new safe route instead of your normal sort of routine. Or it could just be a beginner's class down at the gym or the Gold Coast Healthy and Active programs. I'd encourage you to just do something a little bit different and think outside the box a little bit.
0: Exercising for your brain here on Feel the Burn. Neil Chapman, exercise physiologist and associate professor of clinical services at Bond Uni. Thank you.
4: I feel smarter already, Burn. How about you?
0: I always feel smarter when you walk in the door.
5: Hello, Samantha Donovan here on PM at 6:05. Donald Trump declares the United States will seize control of the Strait of Hormuz.

0: Also, after months of arson attacks on Melbourne bars and restaurants, police arrest an alleged organiser. And in WA, growing concern about the number of whales getting tangled up in ropes.
1: It's quite worrying because we do see entanglements every year, but at the moment there seems to be like an elevated amount of entanglements and there's a lot of uncertainty as to where they're coming from and why.
0: That's PM just after the 6 o'clock news.
2: Yeah, 6 minutes to six now. And in news that we're just getting in here at ABC Gold Coast, that giant petrel recovered at Noosa Beach has tested negative to H5 bird flu. Now, there was significant public interest in this giant petrel recovered from Noosa Beach on Saturday. So the Department of Primary Industries through Biosecurity Queensland has announced that the bird has tested negative to H5 bird flu. It had been recovered by a wildlife carer there at Noosa during their routine duties. And there were fears around bird flu, but I'm happy to tell you that the giant petrel that had been found on the beach at Noosa over the weekend has tested negative to bird flu, which is good news. From birds to turtles,

0: A couple of minutes away from 6 o'clock, the Turtles and Happy Together.
1: 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Traffic.
0: Last look at the roads. How is it, Brad?
2: Well, Burn, the breakdown on the M1 northbound, the shoulder's been cleared before Main Street at Beenleigh. No delays there. Northbound still busy, though, as you make way through Slacks Creek and southbound between 8 Mile Plains and Daisy Hill. And also still busy between Yatala, Ormo, Pippamay, Helensvale and Gavin, but that traffic is sitting out. Couple of breakdowns still. M1 on-ramp southbound, left shoulder from Southport and Ring Road at Ashmore. A breakdown at M1 southbound after Fox Road up at Coorimah. And a breakdown also on the shoulder southbound at Pippamay after Murrumbina Drive. Thinning out on Smith Street outbound from Olsen Avenue through to the M1 and Bermuda Street, improving through Varsity Lakes. I'm Brad from A10. That's the latest traffic, 91.7 ABC Gold Coast.
0: Thanks very much, Brad. Hey, can you do me a favour? If you use Facebook, could you go onto Facebook, and if you don't already follow us at ABC Gold Coast, do that, but go to our ABC Gold Coast Facebook page. Have a look at the painting there. We're trying to track down Tanya Ryan, who was at Palm Beach Currumbin State High circa 1988, I'm going to say, a painter at the time who changed this art collector's life.
3: And I saw this painting, which is the first one I ever collected. I had absolutely no money. We were so broke. We had a mortgage, two young kids, and I just couldn't walk away from the painting.
4: Why this, you know, amateur piece of art was the first thing that caught your eye?
3: That is a thing that I cannot explain. The painting spoke to me somehow. I don't know. I think it's the eyes. It's just the way he sat there. I can't explain why I choose art for my collection and for the gallery. It's all in here, in my emotions. Either I like

0: in my emotions. Either I like it or I don't. It's very simple.
1: And Terry Lou really liked Tanya Ryan's painting. Have a look at it on Facebook. If you can, share it. Tanya, I'm going to find you and I'm going to let you know that you changed Terry Lou's life with that painting. Jump on Facebook, take a look. And I'll catch you on Drive tomorrow from 3. It's 6 o'clock now.
2: ABC News, good evening. I'm Michael Bausch. Police have charged a 16-year-old boy over an alleged stabbing at the Islamic College of Brisbane. Authorities were called to Southside Karawatha campus just before midday after reports of a violent student altercation. A badly injured 17-year-old was rushed to the Princess Alexandra Hospital. He's now listed as stable. The school's Director of Education, Tariq Ismail, says they're assisting investigators.
3: The college is cooperating fully with Queensland Police while leading the investigation. Our immediate priority has been the safety and well-being of everyone involved. We are providing appropriate support to the students and staff affected by the incident, and our thoughts are with those that have been impacted.
2: The former boss of Master Builders Queensland has revealed he tried to take his own life after a campaign of intimidation by the CFMEU. And a warning, this story discusses distressing content, as Kira Jones reports.
4: Ex-Master Builders Chief Executive Grant Galvin has fronted the Queensland inquiry into the state branch of the CFMEU. He described fearing for his safety after CFMEU members hoisted a coffin into a tree outside his office during a hostile 2022 rally over proposed superannuation changes. During an exchange with Commissioner Stuart Wood KC, Mr Galvin became emotional as he detailed the psychological toll of sustained union intimidation.
5: When you say you're lucky I'm here today,
6: yes.
5: What do you mean by that?
6: I had a mental breakdown and attempted to commit suicide.
4: Mr Galvin resigned soon after the rally.
2: And a reminder that help is available at Lifeline on 13 11 14. The federal government is urging the US and Iran to exercise restraint as the Middle East crisis takes another turn for the worse. American forces have carried out a third consecutive night of military strikes. The White House has also reinstated a naval blockade of Iranian ports and announced a 20% tariff on all commercial ships using the Strait of Hormuz. Emergency Management Minister Christy McBain says long-term stability is the only way forward.
7: We know that there needs to be an agreement that is struck and one that lasts because otherwise it is Australian households and consumers who ultimately end up paying the price. But we'll continue to play our part here and continue to call for that de-escalation.
2: A sick seabird found on Queensland's Sunshine Coast at the weekend has tested negative to H5 avian flu. The northern giant petrel was removed from a Noosa beach on Saturday morning. Local wildlife carers had kept it in strict isolation while awaiting lab results. The Primary Industries Department has confirmed the bird doesn't have the deadly virus, which has so far been detected in Western Australia, South Australia and New South Wales. The federal government wants to overhaul the scheme that compensates victims of bad financial advice. The last resort safety net's facing a $170 million funding shortfall, as Nassim Kadem reports.
8: Assistant Treasurer Daniel Molino says the scheme is under huge pressure after the First Guardian and Shield investment funds went under, taking more than $1 billion of savings from almost 12,000 people.
9: The size of these collapses and some other collapses before them is putting the scheme under pressure and calling into question its sustainability.
8: He says in future, big superannuation funds and people who self-manage super could be tapped to pay compensation for victims of financial misconduct.
2: And Origin Energy will refund more than 4,500 customers after a consumer watchdog probe into misleading power deals. The Australian Competition and Consumer Commission found the retailer wrongly claimed its ongoing saver plan was cheaper than its standard basic rate. Affected households were actually charged higher electricity prices despite being promised lifetime savings. Origin denies breaking the law, but has committed $270,000 to fully compensate those affected. Queensland's weather, showers tomorrow for the north and far north coast, and

0: developing about the southeast. Fine or mostly fine elsewhere. Some patchy morning frost for the southern interior, as well as the Carnarvon Ranges. Brisbane, 8 to 22. Ipswich, 2 to 22. The Sunshine Coast, 10 to 21. The Gold Coast, 7 to 21. Showers for the southeast on Thursday, Friday and Saturday. 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
1: Good evening and welcome to PM. I'm Samantha Donovan, coming to you from the lands of the Wurundjeri people of the Kulin Nation in Melbourne. Tonight, Donald Trump declares the United States will seize control of the Strait of Hormuz. Also, after months of arson attacks on Melbourne bars and restaurants, police arrest an alleged organiser. And in WA, growing concern about the number of whales getting tangled up in ropes.
2: It's quite worrying because we do see entanglements every year, but at the moment there seems to be like an elevated amount of entanglements and there's a lot of uncertainty as to where they're coming from and why.
1: At the Royal Commission on Anti-Semitism and Social Cohesion, universities have copped more criticism today for their handling of complaints of anti-Semitism. The inquiry was set up by the federal government after last December's Bondi terror attack targeting the Jewish community. Our reporter Bridget Fitzgerald has been at the Commission's hearings in Melbourne today.
3: Sam, like yesterday, many of the witnesses we've heard from today are university students who've experienced anti-Semitism. We heard from Paris Enten. She recalled a confrontation from back in 2021 with students when she was at Monash University, and a socialist group who she says told her she wasn't welcome there and began chanting at her because she is Jewish, and she told them she'd spent time in Israel. When she complained to Monash University, she says that she was told there wasn't enough evidence to follow up that complaint. A spokesperson from Monash University has said it acknowledges the trauma and distress that anti-Semitism causes, and it's actively working to foster a better culture. We also heard from another Monash student, Jeremy Suss. He represents the Australasian Union of Jewish Students. He says he's also experienced threatening behaviour that was directed at him because he is Jewish, but he also represents a lot of students who've had their own experiences of anti-Semitism. And he did point out that part of a broad problem that universities had was that they were failing to take action after some complaints were made.
4: All too often, though, it's those mechanisms that drag on for months. It's universities that spend a long time arguing over whether an incident is anti-Semitic, and they send it to a body and to another body to make those decisions when they don't stop for a minute to think, well, regardless of whether it's anti-Semitic, is it okay? Is it harassment, bullying, doxing? Is it any number of things that we already say is not allowed on our campus and we already know isn't acceptable on our campus? And I think that there are some institutions that slowly have started to realise that a lot of these decisions can actually be made a lot more simple.
3: That's Jeremy Suss from the Australasian Union of Jewish Students. And Sam, there was also evidence from university staff members today, including Professor Stephen Prower, whose office was occupied by a group of masked protesters who targeted him due to his involvement in a research program with an Israeli university. He was also the subject of a death threat that was written in graffiti at the University of Melbourne campus. We heard a statement from the University of Melbourne as well. A spokesperson said that it is providing ongoing support to the professor and that he has the right to pursue his academic work without being harassed or intimidated.
1: And Bridget, what other issues have been raised at the Royal Commission today?
3: Sam, we also heard today from Professor Dennis Altman from La Trobe University. He's also part of the Jewish Council of Australia, an organisation of Jewish people that are opposed to Israel's actions in Gaza and the West Bank. He says that some major Jewish groups in Australia are actually contributing to anti-Semitism, in his opinion, by linking all Jewish people with the State of Israel.
5: I think that the way in which this fosters anti-Semitism is that it creates the impression that all Jews are blanket supporters of Israel and are unsympathetic and sometimes I think even unaware of the situation of Palestinians in Gaza and the West Bank.
3: That's Professor Dennis Altman. And Sam, he also said today that while he does support Palestinian rights, he told the hearing that he's also been disturbed by some of the language that he's heard at pro-Palestinian rallies on campus.
1: And I understand the representatives of the universities will start giving their evidence to the Royal Commission tomorrow. What are you expecting we'll hear?
3: Sam, there's a theme to the evidence we've heard already this week, and that's that universities, the people have had experience with them, say that they've been slow to respond to complaints and that they don't often result in a satisfactory outcome for the complainant, and that there also seems to be a broad misunderstanding of what anti-Semitism actually means. Several witnesses have expressed that they think there needs to be better training for staff to understand those issues. The need for training was also suggested by the Human Rights Commissioner, Hugh de Kretser, in his evidence late yesterday. So I'm sure that there are plenty of issues and ground to cover that will come up when the university representatives appear from tomorrow.
1: Bridget Fitzgerald reporting for us from the Royal Commission on Anti-Semitism and Social Cohesion in Melbourne. To the Middle East now, and the United States and Iran are continuing to exchange missile strikes after Donald Trump announced the US is reinstating a blockade on Iran in the Strait of Hormuz. He's also promising his forces will seize control of the crucial trade route and that his government will impose a 20% toll on ships passing through the strait to guarantee their safe passage. Dr. Malcolm Davis is a senior analyst in defence strategy at the Australian Strategic Policy Institute in Canberra. He told me seizing control of the strait will be a big challenge for Donald Trump and his American forces.
6: What he would need to do is to destroy Iran's ability to interfere with commercial shipping, not only within the strait, but also in the Persian Gulf itself. That's a big task that would require many weeks of fighting. It would probably require ground forces as well in certain locations, but certainly it would be a challenging long-term military task to have the ability to seize control. As for charging this levy or this toll that President Trump was talking about, I don't see how that's possible because, firstly, it's against international law. The Strait of Hormuz is an international waterway. You can't charge tolls in an international waterway, and that applies to Iran as well as to the United States. The second point is, how do they enforce it? If a commercial vessel refuses to pay the toll, does the US then fire on that vessel? I don't think so. So I think the toll issue is a little bit of hot air, but the seizing control aspect is more challenging and I think more significant.
1: You say the military operation would be huge. Is it more of Donald Trump's hot air, though, or do you think the Americans really are looking at a very broad military operation to take control of the strait?
6: Well, the reality is if they don't seize control of the strait, if they don't do something to prevent Iran from interfering with shipping going through the strait, then this crisis goes on and on. Iran can essentially use its Iranian Revolutionary Guard Corps Navy, small boats armed with missiles and so forth, as well as shore-based forces such as missiles and drones and so forth, to constantly attack shipping going in and out of the strait. So Iran can hold the world's economies to hostage at any time it wants, until such time as they're denied the ability to do so. So I think that really where the Americans need to focus on is denying the Iranians the ability to interfere with freedom of navigation through the Strait of Hormuz so that the Americans can restore the status quo ante and ensure freedom of navigation. It takes it back to the situation that existed prior to the war beginning. That's an incredibly challenging thing to do militarily because it will involve a lot of fighting, a lot of airstrikes, potentially some ground force actions. But at the strategic level, if this war ends and the US hasn't achieved this, then it would emerge as a defeat for the US.
1: Dr. Davis, how do you think the Gulf states will respond to this plan of Donald Trump?
6: I would hope that they would support it, at least in terms of denying the Iranians the ability to interfere with shipping, because it's in their interest to do so. You know, their economies depend on shipping oil from the Gulf states through the Strait of Hormuz out into the Arabian Sea. If Iran is given the ability to effectively close the Strait of Hormuz at any time it wants, basically for the foreseeable future, that's not going to help the stability and the economy of the Gulf states. And I think really, as we understand with President Trump, you know, it really does potentially change from day to day what the plan is. And that's part of the problem, is there needs to be a clear theory of victory for the Americans. And I think then the Gulf states will certainly back that.
1: Asian nations are very reliant on the Strait of Hormuz for fuel, as Australia is. How do you think the Asian nations are going to respond to the Donald Trump plan?
6: If President Trump is actually

0: actually serious about ensuring freedom of navigation through the Strait of Hormuz without a toll being charged, then I think Asian nations would support that. Because as you say, their economies depend on Persian Gulf oil reaching them so it can be refined into things like petrol and diesel and so forth, which we use here in Australia. But I do think that it really does depend on the next few days in terms of just exactly what President Trump is talking about. If it comes down to a situation where President Trump is thinking more along the lines of imposing a toll, then I don't see how Asian nations would support that, because imposing a toll on an international waterway is against international law, full stop. Neither the Americans should be doing that, nor should we allow the Iranians to do that.
1: And what should Australia's role in all of this be?
0: Doing as we've done in the past, we support the Americans at a political level and a strategic level. I don't necessarily think that we should be directly involved in the fighting. I don't think that's appropriate at this point. But if you have a situation emerge whereby the Americans are successful and there's freedom of navigation through the Persian Gulf and into the Strait of Hormuz, then some sort of international maritime presence in the region that could potentially involve an Australian ship, I think would be an appropriate step for the government to consider.
1: Dr. Malcolm Davis from the Australian Strategic Policy Institute. In Melbourne, police say they've had a major breakthrough in their investigation of dozens of arson attacks on bars, restaurants and other venues this year. They've arrested a man they allege has been recruiting children and adults to commit the firebombings, as well as home invasions and kidnappings. And they're alleging the orders for the attacks came from overseas. Kimberly Price reports.
2: Firebombings at popular Melbourne bars, eateries, brothels and other hospitality businesses have become increasingly common. So far this year, Victoria Police has been trying to crack down on the attacks. And today, the Armed Crime Squad had a breakthrough.
3: Well, it's the most consequential arrest I think we've made. ACS detectives, accompanied by investigators from Operation Eclipse, arrested a 20-year-old Essendon man in relation to a number of serious offences.
2: Detective Inspector Graham Banks is with Operation Eclipse, which is investigating the attacks on hospitality venues. It's arrested and charged the man with a range of offences, including kidnapping, attempt to commit arson, attempted aggravated home invasion and assault.
3: I would also highlight that one of the offences that he's been interviewed for in relation to today involves the recruitment of children to commit the offence.
2: The accused calls himself CommBank on encrypted messaging apps, on which police allege he recruits hundreds, if not thousands, of accomplices to carry out crimes in the criminal syndicate known as the Commission.
3: I also understand he self-described himself as just an ordinary kid who goes to the gym and runs an empire from his home.
2: And Detective Inspector Banks says police believe the man reports to leaders currently in the Middle East, where the Commission has been through a leadership upheaval.
3: Now, this group was led by Kaz Hamid prior to his incarceration in Iraq at the start of this year. However, unfortunately, there are numerous other members of this syndicate who are currently offshore, who police believe are directing the offending. Now, we believe the most problematic individual in relation to this offending is a person residing in the Middle East, who currently we have an outstanding arrest warrant for.
2: Kazem Hamed was allegedly at the helm of the commission until his arrest last month in Iraq. Police believe the organisation was behind a wave of arson attacks on tobacco shops across Melbourne in recent years.
3: They are looking at tobacco shops as a method of making money. They're looking at licensed premises, whether they've been run completely above board or otherwise, as a place that they can victimise and seek money from. And where that ends, you know, I don't know.
2: The man arrested today is believed to have risen through the ranks of the commission, and police allege he now takes orders from a 23-year-old, also in the Middle East. Detective Inspector Banks says overseas laws complicate the extradition of wanted criminals.
3: We refrain from engaging because there might be a similar sort of action offshore to people who are killing people in Victoria.
2: Dr. James Martin is a criminologist at Deakin University. He says as technology has become more accessible, it's become easier for crime syndicates to work from overseas.
4: Due to the widespread proliferation of very cheap communications technologies, and particularly in the criminal space, encrypted communications, that it's perfectly feasible to run a criminal network or empire from a foreign country, or indeed from a police cell or prison cell. So it's no surprise that we're seeing these offenders directly

0: criminal activities from overseas, because this really frustrates the work of domestic law enforcement.
1: Some governments do have agreements to help each other with other criminal investigations. But James Martin says even with such treaties, extradition is still difficult.
0: So if someone commits an offence there, but they're located in Australia or vice versa, there needs to be a diplomatic agreement to extradite one person from another jurisdiction, which can be difficult or just simply denied in some cases. But even in countries that we do have these extradition treaties with, the process is slow. It's not always straightforward getting one offender from one country to another, even when the diplomatic conditions are really good.
1: Victoria Police are continuing their investigations and believe dozens of crimes could be linked to the so-called commission.
2: Kimberly Price reporting. This is PM. I'm Samantha Donovan. You can hear all our programs live or later on ABC Listen. In Tasmania, newly released documents have revealed the state's gambling regulator quietly warned the state government that its planned poker machine reforms would make things worse for problem gamblers. The Tasmanian government unveiled a number of changes earlier this year, including putting ATMs in venues and the introduction of facial recognition technology. Alexandra Humphreys reports from Hobart.
3: 4 years ago, the Tasmanian government announced plans to introduce a mandatory pre-commitment card for playing the pokies, complete with a maximum loss limit. The scheme was lauded as nation-leading, but the government has since walked away. Instead, it's bringing in a controversial suite of changes that would include ATMs in pokies venues, a new ticketing system to replace coins, and facial recognition technology to identify people who have self-excluded from pokies venues. The backflip has left pokies reform advocates reeling.
4: It's a gift for people who want to launder money. It's definitely a gift for the poker machine industry, and the people that are going to be paying for it are people in Tasmania who are experiencing a gambling addiction.
3: Charles Livingston is an associate professor with the School of Public Health at Monash University and a gambling researcher.
4: Well, the proposed changes are a big step backwards. I don't think there's any question about that. They purport to take cash out of the system, but essentially what they're doing is making the system much easier to take more money from people who have a problem with gambling.
3: It turns out Tasmania's pokies regulator, the Liquor and Gaming Commission, is also worried. Documents obtained under right to information laws reveal the three commissioners wrote a joint letter to Tasmanian Treasurer Erica Betts in March, outlining concerns they hadn't been consulted on the changes, which they argue will take Tasmania backwards on gambling harm prevention. The commissioners wrote, "The inclusion of ATMs in venues could increase harms, and a planned ticket-in, ticket-out system, where tickets to use pokies are pre-purchased, could result in increased spending of up to 20%. Charles Livingston again.
4: I mean, it's breathtaking that the government didn't see fit to consult with the people responsible for regulating this business before they announced these changes.
3: Meg Webb is an independent MP in Tasmania's upper house. She's questioning where the big shift in policy has come from.
5: The Gaming Commission have confirmed that they were not consulted in developing these policies. We know that stakeholders in the community sector who do gambling support programs would not have recommended these policies. The only place these policies have come from the industry itself. And this follows on what we know is the historical practice of the pokies industry in Tasmania writing its own policy.
6: To know a government is deliberately moving away from harm minimisation when it's written there in front of them is quite ridiculous, to be honest.
3: Mark Kempster is a lived experience gambling reform advocate with the Alliance for Gambling Reform.
6: Well, I don't see how any of the policies are going to help any type of problem gambling. We've got facial recognition, which won't work unless you're self-excluded, and nobody self-excludes until they're actually at a point where they are completely broken people. We're going to have ticket in, ticket out systems, which people will just go and get 100 tickets or 20 tickets at a time, basically, to try and sit in the machines longer. So that's not going to help any part of it. You're going to have ATMs in venues, which is going to make it easier to access money when you lose the money the first time around and make you chase your losses. So I don't see any part of what they're announcing is actually going to help in any way at all.
3: The Tasmanian government argues its changes must be viewed as a

0: whole package, which also includes reduced opening hours at venues and industry-appointed gaming care officers. Bridget Archer is Tasmania's health minister.
1: Well, I would reject the assertion that they are gambling industry friendly. I think that we have got the balance right. They are specifically harm minimisation measures.
0: Despite its concerns about the measures, the Gaming Commission must now implement them in the next 2 years after being directed to by the Treasurer.
2: Alexandra Humphreys reporting. On Western Australia's Ningaloo coast in the state's northwest, concerns are growing about the number of whales getting tangled up in discarded ropes. Two popular beaches remain closed as shark swarm a whale that died from fishing line injuries. And another four tangled whales have been spotted in just a few days. Alistair Bates prepared this report.
3: A humpback whale swimming past you on WA's Ningaloo Reef is a thrilling experience, except when you notice it's caught by a rope. Swimmer Tommy Squires quickly sent this video to wildlife carer Brinkley Davies, who's been fielding reports of distressed whales.
4: It's quite worrying because we do see entanglements every year, but at the moment there seems to be like an elevated amount of entanglements, and we're seeing a lot of the rope consistent with commercial fishing gear like crab and cray pots, and there's a lot of uncertainty as to where they're coming from and why.
3: Specialist rescuers were alerted last week to a 9-metre humpback whale struggling in fishing lines near the shore. They started freeing the animal, but it died from its injuries. With the risk of sharks, authorities have closed two popular beaches during the peak of the tourist season, but it wasn't the only whale in trouble.
5: So last week, Parks and Wildlife received and responded to 5 reports of entangled whales in ropes and floats. We conducted extensive aerial and sea searches, and unfortunately, 3 of those reported whales were unable to be relocated.
3: That's Sam Miles, the Marine Park Coordinator for the Exmouth District.
5: 5 entanglements in 5 days is quite high for us. It takes a lot of physical resourcing. It takes a lot of mental strength from the team to be able to go out and do these disentanglements. We're really fortunate with the support that we get to actually conduct our work. But 5 in 5 days definitely push people to their limits.
3: On the other side of the country, rescue crews in New South Wales are also seeing a spike in humpback whales caught in fishing lines. Wildlife carer Brinkley Davies is concerned about the amount of entangled animals that aren't spotted by the public and says prevention is the best cure.
4: We don't have crayfish or crab pots up in our area, but as you go further south, obviously the humpbacks swim up the coast and they're picking them up somewhere. So there's a lot of questions that we want to ask to, you know, statewide fisheries and government and figure out where most of these are happening and see what can be done to prevent it, because whatever boundaries are in place at the moment to protect them from entanglements are not working well enough.
3: The string of incidents coincides with an unusually low number of whales seen migrating through WA's south coast. The cause of the drop isn't known, but marine mammal ecologist Kate Sprogis explains there's 3 major threats facing whale species: that strike by boats, climate change affecting their food source, and fishing line entanglement.
6: These animals are encountering rope in the ocean. If you do see loose rope in the ocean, make sure that it's removed so that animals have less chance of becoming entangled. If an animal does become entangled, they can't actually swim backwards. So these animals can't swim backwards to try and remove the rope from themselves. What they do is they swim forwards and they start rolling. And that's when the rope starts rolling more and more around the pectoral fin, their tail fluke, for example.
3: And while some animals can swim while tangled, Dr. Sprogis says they face a difficult journey.
6: In October, November, they are leaving our coast and they're heading back towards the Antarctic feeding grounds, where they're really stocking up heaps on all their krill that's down there, and that's their blubber stores that they're living off. So if a whale does become entangled in a rope, it basically means that they're losing that energy and they're not going to regain all that precious nutrients until they reach Antarctica again. So the quicker we can remove the rope, the quicker they can make that journey safely back to Antarctica.
3: She's urging anyone who sees rope around an animal not to try and remove it, but to contact local authorities as soon as possible.
2: Alistair Bates reporting from Western Australia. Thanks very much for being with me for PM this evening. I'm Samantha Donovan. The podcast of the full program is available on ABC Listen. And that's where you'll find ABC News Daily with Sam Hawley each weekday morning too. PM will be back at the same time tomorrow. I hope you can join us then. Good night.

0: ABC News, good evening. I'm Michael Bausch. A 16-year-old boy has been charged over an alleged stabbing at the Islamic College of Brisbane. Authorities were called to the campus at Southside Karawatha just before midday after reports of a violent student altercation. A badly injured 17-year-old boy was taken to the PA hospital. The school's Director of Education, Tariq Ismail, says support has been provided to students and staff.
1: We have well-established safety, emergency responses and student well-being procedures which were activated immediately following the incident. We will continue to review the circumstances of the incident and implement any further measures identified through that process.
0: It's the second alleged school stabbing in Queensland in as many days. A 15-year-old boy is facing serious charges over an incident at Trinity Bay State High in Cairns on Monday. Police have urged the driver behind an alleged hit and run south of Brisbane to come forward. A 20-year-old man died after he was struck on Middle Road in Greenbank just before 9 o'clock last night. Investigators have seized a vehicle for forensic tests. Detective Inspector Ian Galpin says it's left a heavy burden on those involved.
2: It'd be very difficult for family and friends. Like I said, particularly people who may have witnessed the incident. It's also very difficult for someone that has knowledge of this to live with this on their conscience.
0: Prosecutors have dropped more charges against veteran broadcaster Alan Jones ahead of his upcoming criminal trial. Isabel Rowe reports from Sydney.
3: Former radio host Alan Jones is due to face a judge-only trial in August on charges of assault with act of indecency and sexual touching in relation to multiple alleged incidents between 2003 and 2019. This morning, during a pre-trial hearing in the Downing Centre local court, four charges were dropped relating to two complainants. It means Mr. Jones is now facing 22 charges relating to six complainants. It's the third time charges have been dropped or changed since his arrest in 2024. Judge Glenn Walsh is due to hear several weeks of legal argument before the trial.
0: A Jewish university student has told the Anti-Semitism Royal Commission she faced targeted exclusion and hostile chants on campus because of her heritage. Georgia Lenton-Williams reports.
4: Jewish student Paris Enten has told the commission in Melbourne that other students at Monash University chanted, "We won't stop until people like you are kicked off campus," at her in March of 2021. She said other students also behaved in a disrespectful manner during an overseas study tour about the history of the Holocaust, leaving her traumatised.
5: The behaviour of some, dare I say the majority of the students on the trip was disgusting.
4: The commission will continue to examine anti-Semitism in the university sector for the rest of this week.
0: The RACQ says some local service stations are using the ongoing Middle East crisis to jack up fuel prices to test how much drivers are willing to pay. Average unleaded across Brisbane was about $1.72 a litre yesterday, but about 10% of outlets had already pushed theirs close to $2. The RACQ's Dr. Ian Jeffrey says it's a case of corporate gamesmanship.
6: This is the behaviour that we see during the price hike phase. Look, they will hike prices at a few sites, they'll hold them high for a while, and if nobody else follows, well, they'll come back down again.
0: New figures show a sharp drop in cancer mortality rates for Indigenous Australians. Data from the Australian Institute of Health and Welfare shows First Nations cancer deaths fell by nearly 30% from 2011 to last year. Melissa Ledger from the Cancer Council says a major health gap still remains despite the positive national trend.
7: For Aboriginal people and Torres Strait Islander people, they are 1.5 times more likely to be diagnosed with cancer and 2 times more likely to die. So whilst these numbers are looking really promising, there's a lot we need to do, and it's around participation in screening, ensuring that vaccination for cancer such as HPV vaccinations are equitably available.
0: Queensland's weather: showers tomorrow for the north and far north coast and developing about the southeast, fine or mostly fine elsewhere. Some patchy morning frost for the southern interior and the Carnarvon Ranges. Brisbane 8 to 22, Ipswich 2 to 22, the Sunshine Coast 10 to 21, the Gold Coast 7 to 21. Showers about the southeast on Thursday, Friday and Saturday on Moreton Bay, west to southwesterlies 10 to 15 knots. ABC News.
8: She was extremely traumatised and confronted by what she had been through. She wasn't crying, wasn't hysterical. She continuously asked where Peter was and if he had been found. I could reassure her that all efforts were being made to search and see if Peter could be found.
9: Erica Gibson was the first police officer who sat and spoke with Joanne Lees at the Barrow Creek pub, 25 years on from Peter Falconio's murder and that harrowing night. She revisits what happened in the desert. And as conflict reignites in the Middle East, there's serious uncertainty around fuel prices and supply. But there's still one group filling up and travelling the outback.
10: A lot of the towns that we've been in, if it wasn't for us nomads, the streets would be deserted.
9: My name's Alex Barwick. You're listening to Australia Wide, coming to you from Aranda Country in Mbantua, Alice Springs. The ceasefire in the Middle East has collapsed, and as a result of the renewed conflict in Iran, global oil prices have soared. Strikes between the USA and Iran have escalated over the last couple of days, and Donald Trump has also announced the reinstatement of an American naval blockade of Iranian ports after Tehran indicated it was closing the Strait of Hormuz. On a phone call with Fox News, the US president went on to say that there'll be a 20% fee charged on all cargo shipped through the strait.
11: We had a deal. It was a done deal. And then they broke it. They always break it. We've had 10 deals with these people. And so we're just going to hit them very hard. And we're going to keep the strait. And we'll probably run it. We'll become the guardian of the strait. Maybe we'll call it the guardian angel of the strait. And we should be reimbursed for that.
9: Both Brent crude and West Texas prices are now up more than 9% after weeks of subdued pricing as hopes grew for an end to the war. Brent crude's price saw an increase of its largest single-day rise since the 2020 COVID pandemic. Here, the federal government is leaving the door open to more fuel relief in response to the renewed conflict, but hasn't confirmed whether there will be an extension to the fuel excise cut. From freight to farming and fertiliser to food, there are so many aspects of our daily lives that have been affected by this fuel crisis. John Blackburn is a retired Air Vice Marshal, now Defence and National Security Consultant. John, thanks for speaking to Australia Wide once again. When we spoke with you a month ago, you warned that regardless of any ceasefire, Australia's vulnerability to oil shock remains. In that time, prices have eased, but are we now looking at another oil price shock?
12: Yeah, we are. The reason is, how have we managed so far? One of the reasons the oil prices have not only come down with the hope of the strait opening, but it's the release of strategic reserves that's been happening of IEA member countries and others since about March. So there was announced release of 400 million barrels of oil over time into the market. That release process will run out at the end of July. So that release of oil has compensated in part for that closure of the strait. So now we're in a situation where, once again, it's closed. The prognosis is certainly not good. But when you can't keep subsidising the price of oil with the release of stocks, it will go back up. And that's the challenge that we're going to be facing in the next few months.
9: Now, Acting Energy Minister Jason Clare has come out saying there is good supply both here and on its way. He says there are some 54 ships en route to Australia. Here's a bit of what he said.
13: Australia currently has 41 days worth of petrol on hand, and that's unchanged from last week. We've got 37 days worth of diesel and 33 days worth of jet fuel. So Australians continue to have confidence in our fuel security. What this shows is good, solid supply in the face of the uncertainty and the disruption happening on the other side of the world.
9: John, what's your take on the federal government's response and the numbers there in terms of what our supply is looking like?
12: Firstly, I think the government, working closely with industry and with regional partners, has done a good job reacting to the problems we've seen. And that's ensuring that they're subsidising the industry when necessary, the additional prices, having deals with regional refineries, because we do export a lot of oil, condensate and LNG. So the bilateral deals are good. But those weekly figures you hear are a lag indicator. They're the result of what we have been doing. What the government's not coming out with is, okay, what's the next 6 months look like? What might we have to do differently? And so they're not projecting forward. I think the extension of the excise is going to be very important because we will see these cost pressures rise. So they've done a good job to date reacting. However, what we didn't do is prepare for what's happening now, and this has been forecast for well more than a decade. So we're in a situation now where we're reacting pretty well. The situation's not getting any simpler, it's going to get worse, and all we can do is go along for the ride. We haven't prepared.
9: Okay, let's talk about that fuel excise, because that discount of 16 cents a litre will expire on August the 2nd, having already had an extension, albeit at a reduced discount. Do you think that needs to be extended for many months to come?
12: Well, I think they need to read the market as it starts changing. As the prices start going up and we see the impact on our economy, on people, then yes, they're going to have to extend it. They may have to increase it again. It depends on how high that oil price goes. One of the other factors has been that China reduced its oil imports significantly in recent months. That was a great boon to the market. But the discussion by market analysts is they did that by taking down their own reserve stocks. I understand they may be coming back into the market again. So this is a very complex dynamic problem, and I think maintaining an excise was the likely outcome. Otherwise, the economic impact on Australians will be magnified.
9: Let's talk about that. What will it be if there isn't an extension?
12: Our whole system in Australia basically runs on diesel. Our logistics system's primarily trucks. If we don't understand the pressure on the individual business owners, then they'll go out of business. If that happens, our national logistics system gets under a huge stress, and that's a major problem for us.
9: Are there any other ways that we can keep fuel prices lower?
12: Not at the moment. We're stuck. It's like we've got a tsunami wave and we've got on the front of it and we're trying to surf the front of the wave. There's not much we can do in that apart from subsidies. There are ways in the future we can make ourselves more resilient to this by demand reduction, electrification, or also supply substitution through renewable fuels, the use of ethanol, things like that. But that takes a long time to do. At the moment, all we can do is react. I think the position, what the government's doing with how it makes deals and supporting industry is good. That sort of the excise reduction, we need to make sure it stays there. Otherwise, we're going to be in a real serious problem. What's going to happen in the next 12 to 18 months is as this Gulf, the Strait war plays out and the confusion continues, I think we'll see a price increase, and it may get to the stage where we can't actually get the amount of fuel that we need because of the pressures on it. As the prices go up, that will cause some reduction in use. But there could be actual availability pressures in the next 12 months.
9: And John, let's just zoom back out quickly to the international conflict. What could be the flow-on effects if the United States does impose this suggested toll of 20% on all cargo being shipped through the Strait, as Donald Trump has talked about?
12: Well, I think that could be the final straw in any credibility the Americans have anywhere in the world. I mean, right now, the fees that the Iranians are talking about to process is about 1%. Now, bearing in mind the Americans started this whole problem, to then turn around and say they'll come in and take control and charge 20% is just madness. They would have to start putting people on the ground. They start to do that, they'll end up in serious losses of the military force. They're going up against a country with about 100 million people. So I think this is a knee-jerk reaction that Trump often comes out with. If they tried to do it, the global economic effect and relationship effect would be absolutely massive.
9: John, thanks for your time.
12: You're welcome.
9: John Blackburn there, Defence and National Security Consultant.
14: ABC Australia Wide.
9: While there's still uncertainty around fuel prices and supply as Middle East tensions rise once again, not everybody is pressing pause on travel plans. Last week on the program, we heard from tourism operators in the north of Australia who said things were quieter than usual, but they made the point that they were seeing less young people and families on the road. They said that grey nomads were still travelling. We head to Mount Isa now with reporter Zara Margolis to meet those southerners who weren't going to miss out on the outback winter.
10: Hi everybody, I'm from Port Macquarie in New South Wales.
15: Tony, what brings you to Mount Isa?
10: Well, we're on our way to Darwin and this is one of our many, many stops.
15: Sue, how have you been enjoying the outback so far?
16: It's very different to the coast, but yes, I'm enjoying.

0: It's lovely.
1: To me, it looks like there's quite a few nomads out there. I think a lot of the towns that we've been in, if it wasn't for us nomads, the streets would be deserted. You look down the street and all you see is, you know, over 60s walking up and down, and everyone's got grey hair.
2: So you were saying you know a lot of people who cancelled their plans entirely.
0: Yes, they did. Earlier on, when the fuel thing all blew up, I know a lot of them, and a lot of them were travelling in groups, so the whole group was cancelled, so both to the Northern Territory and to Western Australia. Yep.
2: Was it a cost thing or an availability thing?
0: I think it's both. Mainly an availability. You know, we didn't want to be stuck in the middle of nowhere.
2: Are you glad you've made the trip now, though?
1: Oh, absolutely, yeah. You got to do it.
3: Kevin Terrington from Warrnambool, Victoria.
2: Go on, say g'day as well.
4: Hi, I'm Julie. I'm Kevin's wife.
2: Have you done the big drive holiday before?
3: Not really. We started last year, got virtually to Queensland border, and then the cyclone hit Brisbane.
2: So this is take two. Question about happening because of the fuel, is that right?
4: It hasn't really bothered us. We decided just to take the chance and just go instead of sitting around.
3: It doesn't matter what the fuel costs because you're going to pay for it anyway. It's getting somewhere and there's no fuel. That's the part that hurts.
4: We haven't had any problems at this stage, yeah.
3: Actually, the fuel has been cheaper the further we've come north from Warrnambool. For what we paid in Warrnambool is virtually the dearest we've paid on the whole trip.
2: Has roads been an issue? Because obviously there was flooding out here. Oh, what's that face mean?
4: The roads in Queensland are very up and down. That's what I've noticed.
3: But they're a lot smoother than they are in Victoria. Yeah. Trust me.
4: We found we'd get to the caravan park and it'd be quiet. And then all of a sudden, about 12 o'clock, they'd all roll in. And most of the caravan parks are saying that people aren't booking ahead. They're just sort of booking the night before or rolling in asking for a site. Pre-bookings are virtually non-existent at this stage.
2: Yeah, well, maybe that explains it when people are saying bookings are down. The tourists are out there, but maybe the uncertainty, people aren't planning ahead as much.
3: No, that's true, yeah. You know where you're eventually going to end up.
5: Hi, I'm Lynn Lenthal and I'm from Aberfoyle Park, a suburb of Adelaide.
6: Peter Lenthal, the husband. Same address.
5: It's just been easy, I think. We've found it a lot easier than we expected. And when we left Adelaide, we had several friends there that put the kibosh on their trips because they were too scared that they weren't going to get fuel.
2: So what I'm hearing is plan ahead and maybe be a bit brave.
6: Yeah.
5: Just enjoy.
6: Yeah.
5: Oh, my goodness.
6: Australia's got so much to offer and so much to see. You don't need to go overseas.
7: Caravanners Lynn and Peter Lenthal ending that report from Zara Margolis. My name's Alex Barwick. 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
8: A shout out to the man. Why are you doing this?
9: Bradley Murdoch, a self-confessed drug runner, has been convicted of murdering the British backpacker Peter Falconio.
10: A Darwin judge today jailed Murdoch until 2031.
7: It's a case that gripped the nation and the world. And 25 years on, Peter Falconio's murder in the outback still haunts those that were involved in the investigation and his family, who still hold hope that his body will be found. Peter Falconio and his girlfriend, Joanne Lees, were in their 20s, embarking on a trip that's a rite of passage for so many young Brits. But a chance encounter with a stranger in the outback changed both of their lives forever. Reporter Emma Masters, based in the Alice Springs Bureau, recently travelled to Barrow Creek Roadhouse, where Joanne Lees eventually escaped to, having been abducted by Bradley Murdoch. Emma, thanks so much for speaking to Australia Wide.
11: Thanks, Alex.
7: Now, you travelled to Barrow Creek with Erica Gibson. She was the very first police officer to speak with Joanne that night back in 2001. What was that like, travelling with Erica back to the scene of such a terrifying event?
11: Erica was very reflective on the way down to Barrow Creek, and when we first arrived, it was literally the first time she'd been back since that night. So she reflected on what it was like travelling along the highway. She made a comment actually, oh, you can see a lot of the spin effects and a lot of the grasses, being that it was this same time of year, that these were places that Joanne could have hidden in, and just how how really dark it was on the drive down.

0: down to Barrow Creek. Now, for anyone who's not travelled the Stuart Highway, Barrow Creek is effectively a roadside petrol stop and hotel almost between Alice Springs and Tennant Creek. It's 280 kilometres north of Alice Springs. She also reflected on what it was like the night they actually got the call. It was the night of the Camel Cup in Alice Springs. And for those that don't know what that is, that's a famous camel race for the Alice Springs community. She said it was a really, really busy night. She remembers the very street that she was on when they first got that call.
1: I remember very clearly being on Barrett Drive in the shift sergeant car when the communications operator, who was based in Alice Springs, spoke to me and told me about a job in Barrow Creek that a female had essentially been abducted and was now at Barrow Creek. And the information provided was so extraordinary and out of the usual kinds of incidents that we would respond to. So it was almost, disbelief on my part. So I wanted to make sure that the information that had been provided was correct. So I asked the communications operator to make some further inquiries to substantiate the information that had been provided. So it would have been about 30 minutes later he came back to me and confirmed what had been reported from Barrow Creek. So based on that information, spoke to the watch commander. And between both of us, we decided that we would drive to Barrow Creek from Alice Springs.
2: And so when Erica arrived at Barrow Creek that night, what happened?
0: Yeah, so it was in the middle of the night, effectively, thinking of the fact that this all happened and it took them a long period of time to then get to Barrow Creek. So when they arrived, she said it was really dark and all that was on were the lights in the hotel. She said it was completely abandoned. But then they were greeted by the licensee, Les Pilton, who is still there to this day. And he effectively directed her into the bar area where Joanne Lees was sitting at the bar on a stool, that's when Erica approached Joanne, explained what she was, she was from, and that she was there to listen to her, and then said that she would need to take her statement.
1: She was extremely traumatised and confronted by what she had been through. She wasn't crying, wasn't hysterical. She continuously asked where Peter was and if he had been found. I could reassure her that all efforts were being made to search and see if Peter could be found. But she was a person who was displaying all characteristics of being extremely traumatised, and having to tell that story was extremely confronting for her. My sole role was to listen empathetically and record the information that Joanne was providing. It wasn't about judging her version of events or the information that she provided. It was to listen and record what she was telling me.
2: Emma, how did what happened to Peter and Joanne affect the wider Alice Springs and Central Australian community?
0: Erica talked about this a lot as well, that once they had a description of the car and then eventually when the comfit of the abductor and alleged killer came out, that it really put Alice Springs on high alert. Actually, a lot of the communities and towns in the Northern Territory on high alert. Ever since I've been working on this story, I've heard so many different stories from residents here in Alice Springs with their own memories. People that were kids who sort of, if they would see a car that looked anything remotely like Bradley Murdoch's car, they would scream and run inside. People say that they no longer wanted to camp on the side of the road. People locked their car doors when they were going to travel. Even the way their travel remote, they might travel at night, no longer was that happening. And in those last few weeks there were roadblocks. People were genuinely very scared. He was on the loose. No one knew where he'd gone. It was a very nervous time for a lot of people.
2: Speaking of Bradley Murdoch, you actually had an interaction with a different

0: case involving Bradley Murdoch when he was facing trial over a separate matter in South Australia. Tell us a bit about that.
1: Yeah, so I was interning in the newsroom in Adelaide at ABC, and I was following for the day a very prominent court journalist, Tony Hull, and he told me about the case. Effectively, a young girl, a 12-year-old girl, and her mother, he was acquitted, I might say, but they alleged that he raped the young 12-year-old girl and abducted her, and then went and abducted her mother and then took them to Port Augusta. So the day that I was in court was the day that that young 12-year-old girl gave evidence. I was in the room. He was brought in from prison. He looked angry. He's a very big, tall man. He's very foreboding, and even in the vision that you see of him, you can see his what I would describe as a big unit.
0: And then, of course, Bradley Murdoch was convicted of murder of Peter Falconio and the abduction of Joanne Lees. Regardless of his conviction, this case has continued to capture the nation and the world's attention. Why do you think that is?
1: It has to be because of the sheer isolation in which this crime took place. I think the fact that also they've never found Falconio's body, so that it's always allowed that question to be asked, what happened to Peter? Where is he? You know, there's a lot of people that think that Bradley John Murdoch is innocent. A lot of people truly believe he did it. But I think really it's the horror of putting yourself in the shoes of Joanne Lees, in particular, the one survivor in this story, and the horror of just being pulled over by a complete stranger. The idea that you can be trusting and think that someone's actually trying to help you when actually they're out to effectively kill you and harm you in some way, it's something that it feels almost primal, that fear of being isolated and not having any help around to help you. And you know, the desert is so beautiful, but yet it is so harsh, and I think it's that juxtaposition that makes it such a compelling case. And not to mention the fact that it was two British backpackers. People come to this country to enjoy everything that it offers and our beautiful outback in the territory, and I think, you know, the fact that that was also flipped on its head and became a nightmare is also something that it's hard not to be compelled and interested in such a story.
0: Peter Falconio's parents continue to this day holding hope that their son's body will be found despite Bradley Murdoch's death last year. Are there ongoing police or other investigations into finding his body?
1: Police still maintain that they always keep the lines open. They are always interested. Even though the case was closed and Bradley was convicted, the fact that they still haven't found Peter Falconio's remains means that they are still wanting information. So just before Bradley died last year, they obviously went and visited him. And then after that, they doubled the reward to $500,000. They say they did receive some information from it, but none of it has been viable. So it really is, I guess, a hope that somebody knows something out there and will come forward. As a part of this investigation, we spoke to Northern Territory Police, so the Acting Commander, Mark Grieve.
2: The death of Bradley Murdoch doesn't mean the death of our endeavours to try and search for Peter, and I think people recognise that.
1: And as part of our story, we also spoke to Dr. Jim Whitehead, who did his PhD, and he posits the theory that Falconio's body is somewhere within 70 kilometres of where the actual attack took place. And so he sort of believes that it's somewhere between Barrow Creek and Tennant Creek. And he estimates that if police were to do a search off the back of his theory, that it would cost about $500,000 to do that. And that he, like so many people, are hopeful that it will give Mr. Falconio's family some answers.
3: Well, you can't really get closure until you have something to mourn over. Even if we only find a

0: bone or a sliver of something. It gives family something to bury, something to create a grave and a memorial to.
1: Emma, thanks so much.
2: You're welcome.
1: Emma Masters there, a reporter based right here in Alice Springs and Bantua. And that's Australia Wide for today. My name's Alex Barwick. Thanks to the program's producer, Alex Hyman, and thanks for listening.

0: lodged over an alleged school stabbing in Brisbane's Outer South. May Argent reports.
1: Paramedics rushed to the Islamic College of Brisbane at Karawatha just before midday after reports of an altercation between two teenage boys. Police say a 17-year-old had allegedly been stabbed with a knife. He was taken to the Princess Alexandra Hospital in a life-threatening condition. The other boy, aged 16, was later found in a vehicle at Stretton and arrested. He's since been charged with acts intended to maim, disfigure or disable and unlawfully possessing a weapon. The boy is due to appear in the Richlands Children's Court tomorrow.
0: It's the second alleged school stabbing in Queensland in as many days. A 15-year-old boy is facing serious charges over an incident at Trinity Bay State High in Cairns on Monday. Education Minister John Paul Langbrook says school safety is paramount.
2: Any of these incidents, whether it's to do with guns or knives, are not acceptable, and that's why we'll make sure that we constantly reinforce that to our students and we have the appropriate support mechanisms for schools.
0: The homicide squad will scour a central Queensland property as they investigate the suspicious death of a woman. The 66-year-old was found unresponsive at a home in Blackwater on Sunday evening. Detective Inspector Luke Peachy says the circumstances are still unclear.
3: The deceased has been removed and will now be transported to Brisbane for a post-mortem, where we'll receive further advice in regards to how she has obviously met her end. Obviously very distressing for all those involved and all those who attended the scene.
0: The federal government is considering forcing large super funds to help bail out the nation's failing financial misconduct safety net. Nassim Kadem reports.
4: The compensation scheme of last resort, introduced after the Banking Royal Commission, is funded by a levy on financial advisers, which has raised $20 million. But with more claims over super losses following the collapses of the First Guardian and Shield schemes, there's a shortfall of just over $170 million. Assistant Treasurer Daniel Molino is considering widening the funding base.
5: So in the case of First Guardian and Shield, that would be the financial advice sector. It would be the first port of call.
4: He says other sectors, including big superannuation funds and people who self-manage super, could be tapped to help pay the levy.
0: Origin Energy will refund more than 4,500 customers after a consumer watchdog probe into misleading power deals. The Australian Competition and Consumer Commission found the retailer wrongly claimed its ongoing saver plan was cheaper than its standard basic rate. Affected households were actually charged higher electricity prices despite being promised lifetime savings. Origin denies breaking the law but has committed $270,000 to fully compensate those affected. Southeast Queensland drivers are set to face a return to erratic Bowser pricing. The RACQ issued the alert after several service stations spiked unleaded fuel by as much as 30 cents a litre within a single afternoon. It comes just a fortnight after federal tax relief was wound back. But Rowan Lee from the Australasian Convenience and Petroleum Marketers Association says price fluctuations simply prove the local industry is healthy.
6: The fuel price cycle is an indication there is competition in the market. There'll be those who lead the market down and those who will lead the market up and others will follow the market up. So that's the way it sort of works.
0: A sick seabird found on Queensland's Sunshine Coast at the weekend has tested negative to H5 avian flu. The northern giant petrel was removed from a Noosa beach on Saturday morning. Local wildlife carers had kept it in strict isolation while waiting for lab results. The Primary Industries Department has confirmed late this afternoon the bird doesn't have the deadly virus, which has so far been detected in Western Australia, South Australia and New South Wales. To the weather for Queensland, showers tomorrow for the north and far north coast and developing about the southeast, fine or mostly fine elsewhere, some patchy morning frost for the southern interior as well as the Carnarvon Ranges. Brisbane 8 to 22, the Sunshine Coast 10 to 21, the Gold Coast 7 to 21, and a Richie for Ipswich, 2 to 22. Showers in the southeast on Thursday, Friday and Saturday on Moreton Bay, seas below a metre. 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
1: Welcome. We have another banger or clanger for you tonight. And, of course, the quiz Smart Casual, where we test your smarts. But we like to keep it casual. And I do have the first question for you tonight to get you going. Writer-director Cameron Crowe turned 69 yesterday. Which film from 2000 is loosely based on his early career as a teen writer for Rolling Stone? What was it? He actually won an Academy Award for Best Original Screenplay for this movie. So Cameron Crowe turned 69. He's a writer-director. Very famous movie from 2000, loosely based on his early career as a teen music writer for Rolling Stone. What was that film? 1300 222 612. Get on the phone and play the quiz. The first person through automatically scores a limited edition Smart Casual fridge magnet. We have a new set as well. Sally Rope started to give them away while she was sitting in the chair for me. Did a magnificent job. And, of course, the winner of the quiz also. Actually, you can get a you can have your choice tonight, the winner, because I do have the limited edition Smart Casual fridge magnets, but I also got my husband to make some limited edition Smart Casual key rings as well for the winners. And you can choose either one. I have no preference for you. I thought you might like to choose yourself. So get on the phone, 1300 222 612 to play the quiz tonight. All right, Charters Towers sitting on 20 degrees. We've got 21 for Cairns, 22 at Cooktown and 21 for Townsville. 19 degrees in Mackay. Hello, Gladstone, 18 degrees. 20 at Rockhampton. Emerald on 19. Longreach is on 17. 18 for Mount Isa, 17 for Birdsville. Getting cooler in Charleville, 13 degrees. Cooler still for Roma, 11. And 10 degrees at Toowoomba. 16 for Bundaberg, Brisbane on 17, Gold Coast on 14, and the Sunshine Coast on 13 degrees. All right, banger or clanger? Now, this was last night's song, which you decided banger.

All right, that one was a banger last night, but tonight's song on the chopping block takes you back to 1973 and a chart topper from the Steve Miller Band. It's one of two songs from Miller that features the non-word pompitas or pompitus. And there are reference to other songs throughout this song as well. The song, The Joker.

0: Some great guitar playing in this song, but is it still a banger or is it now a clanger? Steve Miller Band's The Joker. I throw it over to you, Queensland. If you love that song, you want to save it. 0467 922 612. If, however, you think it's had its day and it's now a clanger, C for clanger to that same number, 0467 922 612. We will have your verdict around about 8:30. And if you decide clanger, we never play that song again on the evening show.
1: 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And now here's your host, the Queen of Queensland Evenings, Kelly Higgins-Devine.
0: Oh, indeed. The quiz where we test your smarts, but we keep it casual, smart, casual, with new fridge magnets. I hope those who've got these new fridge magnets love them. They're kind of different.

0: to our normal ones. So just the design's a little bit different. Anyhow, if you want to know what that is, you're pretty much going to have to win one. So let's kick off tonight. Our first contestant is Tim at Lately. Hi, Tim.
1: Good evening, Kelly.
0: Good evening and congratulations. Do you already have one of the very new limited edition smart casual fridge magnets?
1: No, I haven't, so I'm going to really have to work hard somewhere.
0: All right. Well, you automatically get one for being first through.
1: I love it. Yeah. Thank you very much.
0: You're very welcome. So,
1: Can I just say I really love Johnny's intro? It's fantastic.
0: It is, isn't it? He nailed it. He did a few versions and he didn't need it. His first one was perfect. So, yeah, I love that intro. All righty. Now, did you hear my Moulin Rouge ballet mistress before?
1: Oh, yes.
0: She was fantastic. Can you imagine?
1: What a thing. The thing you want so much. And I know a lot of dancers around. I'm just actually in a hall where a dancer's just finished teaching her classes. And that's one of the aims for so many of them.
0: Mm. Go to Moulin Rouge.
1: Go to Moulin Rouge.
0: Indeed. And Catherine Kingaroy has seen the can-can at the Moulin Rouge back in 2013. She says she'd highly recommend it. About that time, Lisa and Grant Kenny's daughter was performing there. There we go. So nice. I'd love to see it.
1: I'll make time. Let's go
0: to Paris. Let's do it now. All right, first question tonight. Writer-director Cameron Crowe turned 69 yesterday. Which film from the year 2000 is loosely based on his early career as a teen writer for Rolling Stone, Tim?
1: I think it's that that interesting one called Almost Famous.
0: Yes. It is indeed, with Kate Hudson as Penny Lane, if I remember correctly.
1: Very good movie.
0: Yeah, it was, wasn't it? But there is a part of you that thinks, why was he allowed on that bus? He was all of like 13. He was older than that, but that's how it felt. Who lets their kid do that?
1: They did a lot of things like that back in the day.
0: They did. The 70s were a very strange place. They were definitely a different place. Indeed. Question two tonight, Tim. Actor Sam Neill passed away yesterday, as we all know, aged 78. It was sad, wasn't it?
1: Oh, very sad.
0: It was, even though you never met him, you felt like you kind of knew him.
1: That's exactly how I feel. He seemed like somebody you knew because you'd seen so many of those movies, and he was just one of those comfortable characters.
0: Yes, and I followed him on social media, and you could tell how much he loved his animals and his ducks and et cetera. It was just, he'll be missed. Where was Sam Neill born? Do you want some options?
1: Well, I believe he was born in Ireland.
0: Just a little bit more information.
1: Well, it would probably be Northern Ireland then.
0: Yes. Omagh, Northern Ireland, was where Sam Neill was born. And I did not know that until yesterday when I was looking up questions. I went, what? That can't be right. But yes, it was.
1: Well, he emigrated when he was pretty young.
0: Yep. But
1: so he's a bona fide Kiwi.
0: He is. He is. Always identified as a Kiwi. Question three on Smart Casual tonight. Tim from Ledley, our first contestant, doing extremely well. If you want to play 1300 222 612, what was Sam Neill's actual first name?
1: Oh, he apologised when he said this in an interview recently. He apologised to all the Nigels in the world.
0: Yes. He was Sir Nigel John Dermot Sam Neill. There we go. Once again, did not know that. I just assumed it was Sam. But no, Nigel. Nigel John Dermot. It's a bit of an Irish name.
1: Very Irish.
0: Okay, I'm going to play you a piece of music now, Tim. You ready?
1: Mm-hmm.
0: It's by the rock band Heart.

0: What's the name of that song?
1: Oh, good God. I can hear the whole song.
0: And the beautiful voices of Nancy and Anne, opera trained.
1: Oh.
0: And it's much higher and much harder than you think it's going to be. It's a bit Roxette-ish, The Girls from Heart. You think it's, no, I can sing that until you try, and then you go, oh, no, no, I can't. That's terribly difficult.
1: Look, I have a fridge magnet, and I will
0: bow out
1: gracefully to the next person. Thank you very much.
0: Lovely, Tim. You hang on the line. Tim there and at Laidley and, whoops, I better put him back on hold. There we go. And so Tim did not get the name of that song, but Louise at Budrum might know. Hi, Louise.
2: Oh, hello. No, I don't know.
0: Do you want to hear it again just in case?
2: I don't even know the band.
0: A Heart? Oh, okay. You know Magic Man? Or All I Want to Do Is Make Love to You.
2: Yeah.
0: That's Heart. Except better than that. I just kind of took off.
2: That's a great song.
0: It is. Okay, well, when you hear the answer to this song, when you get home and I've finished my shift and then you can go and do whatever you like, have a listen to it. It's an absolutely rockin' song.
2: Okay, I will.
0: Thanks, Louise.
2: I'll hate it because I lost the question.
0: Try again tomorrow night.
2: Okay, thank you. Bye.
0: Louise at Budrum tonight. Oh, she didn't know that song by heart. Neil at Toowoomba might. Hi, Neil.
3: Hi, how are you?
0: Good. Do you want me to play the grab for you again?
3: No, you don't need to.
0: What is it?
3: It's Barracuda.
0: Let's have a listen. Barracuda. Oh, yeah. That is a pumping song, isn't it, Neil?
3: Yes, it is, yep.
0: Yep, excellent. So that is indeed Barracuda from 1977 by Heart. What type of an animal is a barracuda? This is actually question number 5.
3: Barracuda's a fish.
0: It is indeed a fish. Large predatory ray-finned saltwater fish. A barracuda, and they will mess you up if there are enough of them.
3: Yeah.
0: Indeed.
3: Yes, they will definitely. Yeah.
0: All right, now today is July 14, and what comes to mind immediately on July 14?
3: It's Bastille Day.
0: It is indeed Bastille Day. Well done. The National Day of France. What was the Bastille?
3: The Bastille was a prison.
0: It was indeed a prison / military fortress. The peasants got a bit miffed. They wanted the munitions and broke in and released the prisoners and took the munitions and woohoo, revolution. So there we go. It is indeed Bastille Day today. Now, the national anthem for France, La Marseillaise, is the tune for which AFL football team?
3: Of course, our home one, Brisbane Lions.
4: We are the pride of Brisbane Town.
0: How good was Sunday afternoon's game?
3: Oh, I didn't get to watch that, sorry.
0: I can tell you it was excellent. A little bit dull by the third quarter.
3: Yeah.
0: But still, it was wonderful to thrash Essendon. It's never a bad thing.
3: Yes, it is. Yeah, never a bad thing.
0: Indeed. So, yes, La Marseillaise is the Brisbane Lions tune to their theme song because it was the one used by Fitzroy. So we took their song and adapted it. I don't remember what the Bears song was. I imagine it was... We don't need to find that, do we? No.
3: No, we don't. No.
0: Let's not reheat that souffle. Question 8, doing very well tonight, Neil in Toowoomba. Which continent are pineapples native to?
3: Pineapples.
0: Which continent are pineapples native to?
3: I think it's South America.
0: And South America is correct. They are indeed. Love a good pineapple. Do you put pineapple on pizza?
3: Yes, I do, yes.
0: Mm. Yep. So do I.
3: But it's got to be pineapple. You can't use fresh.
0: This is so true because it's too much fresh pineapple.
3: Yep.
0: Yeah. I will even have pineapple and anchovy on the same pizza. Mmm. I know.
3: Give that a try, actually.
0: Yeah, look, I know people, there are some people who've just lost respect for me after that. But I like what I like.
3: Yes.
0: All right. Question 9. Speaking of pineapples, a pineapple is slang for which part of Australian currency?
3: It's a $50 note.
0: It is indeed a $50 note. I see them way more than I see anything else nowadays in terms of notes.
3: Okay. Well, I don't see many notes anyway nowadays.
0: Yeah.
3: Too much of a card.
0: Probably because they're the ones that come out of the ATM.
3: Yes.
0: Yeah. Okay. Yep. All right. There we go. Now, we do need to once again remind people of tonight's banger or clanger, which is this one from the Steve Miller Band.

0: Ah, the Joker. What do you think of that one, Neil? Are we going banger or clanger?
1: It's a banger.
0: Banger?
1: It's a banger, yeah.
0: Banger on that one. Let's see if we've got
1: Love that guitar solo.
0: Okay, so far we're at 93% to 7% for that particular song. So there we go. So either you are in the minority there, well and truly, or you're well and truly in the majority. Where do you think?
1: Yeah. I think I'm in the majority, but I'll have to wait and see.
0: You never know, do you? You never know which way they're going to jump. All right, so if you want to get your vote in, 0467 922 612, banger or clanger. Okay, now it's happy birthday yesterday to actor Patrick Stewart, who turned 86. Now, he was a famous stage actor in the UK for many years before gaining international stardom as Captain Jean-Luc Picard in which sci-fi series?
1: It was Star Trek. I think it's Next Generation.
2: Mr. Data, set a direct course for Earth. Maximum warp.
3: Aye, Captain.
4: Course laid in, sir. She's ready.
0: It was indeed Star Trek Next Generation. I would have just accepted Star Trek, but Next Generation is, well done you. Right. Cherry on top. All right, we're up to question 11. We're getting through tonight's questions at a massive pace here. You're all doing so well. Now, Patrick Stewart made his Broadway debut in 1970 in a production of Shakespeare's A Midsummer Night's Dream. True or false, the play is set in Rome. A Midsummer Night's Dream. True or false?
1: I think that one's false.
0: Where do you think it's set?
1: I think it's... I couldn't exactly say, but I'm pretty sure it's not Rome. That's it.
0: You are correct. I wasn't trying to put you off. I just said, you could have run away. It's actually set in Athens, A Midsummer Night's Dream. Yeah.
1: Yes.
0: All right. Neil from Toowoomba, absolutely carting the questions tonight on Smart Casual. This is 612 ABC Brisbane and ABC Radio across Queensland. And Smart Casual, the quiz, where we test your smarts, but we keep it casual. And it's around about 25 past seven. Okay, actress Jane Lynch was born on this day in 1960, and she played cheerleading coach Sue Sylvester in which TV series? She won an Emmy for it too.
1: Cheerleading coach?
0: Yes. She was in Glee. Yep, won an Emmy Award for that role. She was hilarious in Glee. She was so mean. So mean. Now, Glenys at Serena says, Kelly, pineapple, anchovy and olives on a pizza, yummo. See, I'm with you, Glenys. Yep, little bit of, I don't know, something else on there. Meat of some kind, bacon, mozzarella, I don't know. Yep, and Glenys has gone banger for tonight as well. But Dean in Warwick disagrees, Neil. He reckons pineapple on a pizza, seriously, Kel, that's a crime against humanity, just wrong and should never happen.
1: Well, to each their own.
0: That's right, that's right. Ham and pineapple, I wonder who invented that, whether it was Australians or Americans. Or maybe the Hawaiians, who knows? We are up to question 13 on the quiz tonight. The World Cup semi-finals are being played this week. Name the two teams playing 5 a.m. Tomorrow. Yep, tomorrow morning, our time.
1: All right.
0: Yep.
1: Will be... will be France versus... Oh, gosh.
0: There are only three others to choose from.
1: Yeah, I know. It's not England. It's not Argentina. I'm just trying to remember who's left. It's Spain.
0: It is Spain. Indeed, it is Spain. Tim from Laidley saying, well done, KHD, for getting a Lions reference in tonight. You're welcome, Tim. Any given opportunity, I will be doing that. Okay, now, as well as being Bastille Day, Neil, something we'll be talking about a little later in the program as well. Today is International Mac and Cheese Day. Who knew that there was an International Mac and Cheese Day? What does the Mac stand for?
1: It's macaroni.
0: It is. Macaroni is correct. Now, Matt at Brighton's thrown in on the pineapple on pizza. He said, I'm in the no pineapple on pizza camp. I definitely prefer ham and cheese or pepperoni any day of the week. Well, you can have that too, Matt. Just throw on the pineapple. Throw on the fruit. Okay. No, you did well on International Mac and Cheese. We will have a chef coming in to talk about the perfect mac and cheese tonight. So if you've ever wondered how to make it gourmet style, tonight is the night for you. Okay, now, according to us, we're on question 15. Goodness gracious, I'm going to have to find something else to do in about 10 minutes' time. According to a story from your very own ABC, the Brisbane Organising Committee for the Olympic Games was gifted an $82,000 bottle of what by a mixed martial arts association?
1: A bottle of cognac.
0: It was indeed cognac. Yeah, but $82,000 for a bottle of cognac. What? How is it?
1: It's crazy. I mean,
0: yes.
1: It shows you where the money is, doesn't it?
0: Well, obviously not at my house.
1: Yeah.
0: I'd go, $82. Yeah, okay, but $82,000? Anyhow, the committee didn't keep it. Apparently they were also given tickets to the Richmond versus Carlton game, but that would be more a punishment than a gift. I'm not sure why anyone would do that.
1: Oh, yeah, that'd be painful, eh?
0: Yes. Like, do you want to go to Richmond Carlton? No. And whatever you wanted, you're certainly not getting it now.
1: Yeah.
0: All right. Okay, question 16. Neil, you're just swamping through these brilliantly. From question 4 to question 16 so far. Actress Didi Conn played which pink lady in the 1978 movie Grease? Didi Conn played which pink lady?
1: Didi Conn.
0: Yes.
1: Oh, gosh.
0: Which one did she play?
1: It's actually probably got me stumped there.
0: Ooh.
1: Yeah.
0: Okay.
1: I never knew those. I didn't think of those names.
0: Don't know?
1: No, you're probably going to have to kill me there.
0: Neil, look, you've answered so many questions beautifully. I'm going to give you a smart casual fridge magnet anyway. I think you've done brilliantly tonight. I think it's a bit rough, quite frankly, not to give you a prize. So congratulations.
1: Thank you very much.
0: You're welcome. There's Neil in Toowoomba. And he gets the prize tonight for, well, he doesn't win, but, you know, when people have done well, you want to reward them. Jerry's at Blackwater. Hi, Jerry.

0: Hello, how are you?
1: I'm doing very well. Do you remember the movie Grease?
0: I've watched the movie Grease a number of times, yes.
1: All right. Actress Dee Dee Conn, who I think was the only pink lady to turn up in Grease 2 as well, played which pink lady in the 1978 movie Grease?
0: I think she was the hairdresser, Frenchie.
1: Yes, I can hear the brains trust in the background. Is that your partner?
0: No.
1: It's okay. Or your mum or someone.
0: I think it's you. I'll turn it down.
1: Oh, okay. I thought I heard someone say Frenchie. That's okay. It was Frenchie who the hairdresser one. Well done. What type of school did Frenchie drop out of?
0: Beauty school dropout. Yeah.
1: Beauty school dropout. Here we go.
2: No graduation day for you. Beauty school dropout.
1: Beauty school dropout. That was so much fun.
0: Yeah.
1: Not for me then, and also for the actors. Now, the actors in Grease were all far too old to be in high school. Their average age was 27. There was 20-year-old Kelly Ward, who played Putzi, to 33-year-old Stockard Channing, who played Rizzo. Goodness gracious, 33.
0: Yeah.
1: Indeed. All right, so we are up to question 18, three questions for glory. Greg says, double the pineapple and again when anyone whinges. So he's obviously a fan of the pineapple. Marie from Mount Gloria says, ham, cheese and pineapple toasted Sangers are even better. Oh, yeah. Yeah, that's excellent. And someone else saying, just order Supreme with anchovies. Oh, yeah, but you do have to order the pineapple. Does Supreme come with pineapple? Oh, I can't remember. I suppose it depends on the pizza place.
0: Yeah, I don't know.
1: Yeah. Okay, and luckily that's not question 18. Question 18 is, which new film by Christopher Nolan, starring Anne Hathaway, Matt Damon and Tom Holland, is based on an epic poem by Homer?
0: Christopher Nolan
1: has a new movie out. I think in Australia it opens Thursday. Ours is normally a Thursday opening. And The movie, which apparently the director's cut is very long.
0: Oh, yeah. I did hear that. Is it The Odyssey?
1: It is The Odyssey. Well done. You said it with no conviction, but you said it. Well done. The Odyssey. Apparently Tom Holland's mum, because he plays Anne Hathaway's son in the movie. He's got a big role, and he was sitting in the movie 3 hours, the lights come up, the credits are rolling, and his mum turned to him and said, oh, you had a bigger part than I thought. Good on you, mum. Keeping it real. I think that's hilarious. I love that he took his mum to the opening, though.
0: My mother would have said to me too, yeah.
1: Oh, didn't you have a big part, love? All right, question 19. It was July 13th, 1987, when Kylie Minogue released her debut single. What song was it?
0: That was...
1: Ooh.
0: The one she did the dance in.
1: That was all of them. You know it, Jerry. It's in your brain. What was it?
0: Do the locomotion.
1: Yes. Well done. You gotta swing your head now. Was indeed the locomotion. I love the way you sort of sang yourself through it.
0: Oh, I've done it a few times then. Yeah.
1: Okay. Our final question tonight for the quiz. Are you ready?
0: I am nearly. Yes.
1: All right. One question for glory, and the limited edition Smart Casual Fridge Magnet will be yours. Who won the Wimbledon men's final on the weekend?
0: Cynic. The Italian fella, Cynic. I watched it.
1: You did? But that's not his name.
0: Cynic.
1: It's not Cynic. And you'll kick yourself when you hear what it is. Sorry, Jerry. It's not cynic. You've kind of put his names together. Wayne, who's at Howard. Hi, Wayne.
3: How are you?
1: Good.
3: I think Neil should have won, actually.
1: Well, it's not...
3: He was doing
1: not
3: well.
1: Cynic. He was. But unfortunately, cynic is kind of the two names put together.
3: Sinner?
1: Sinner? Yes. Yannick Sinner. Yannick Sinner, not cynic.
3: Yannick Sinner, yeah.
1: Yeah, defeated Alexander Zverev 6-7, 7-6, 6-3, 6-4. He was so close.
3: I personally think the guy Neil should have won. He did so well.
1: He did, didn't he? It was only Frenchie that tripped him up there.
3: That's right, yeah.
1: But he did, yeah. He did get a fridge magnet in the end. Mm-hmm. So, mm-hmm. Because I felt like you... 13 questions, right, I think. That's quite the effort. But you get one as well for the final question, Wayne. Congratulations.
3: Thank you.
1: Is this the first time you've played the quiz?
3: No, I played it about a week ago.
1: Oh, okay. Excellent.
3: And I did not do well at all.
1: Oh, well, this time you've come through when I did a Bradbury and got that last question right. So hang on the line and we'll make sure you get your fridge magnet.
3: Thank you so much.
1: There we go. Wayne there. Oh, we nearly sinner, not cynic, which is Yannick Sinner. Indeed, that is the quiz for tonight. We will be back with the quiz again tomorrow night on 612 ABC Brisbane and ABC Radio Queensland. Let's get you some Dream Academy.

0: That is such a beautiful song, Dream Academy and Life in a Northern Town. Now, my confession about actually loving pineapple on pizza and anchovy together, by the way, has spurred a big debate on the SMS. Some people loving it, some people not so much, which is kind of the way that goes. But I was wondering where it started, and Chris at Morningside has the answer. Hi, Chris.
1: G'day, how are you going?
0: Very well. Now, where did we get the Hawaiian pizza from, the old ham and pineapple?
1: Well, it appears to have been invented in 1962 by a gentleman named Sam Panopoulos, a Greek-born Canadian restaurateur. He created the sweet and savoury combination at his satellite restaurant in Chatham, Ontario, so Canada, taking inspiration from the mixing of flavours in Chinese-American cuisine.
0: Oh, the old sweet and sour.
1: Yeah, he named it Hawaiian not out of a nod to the US state, but simply after the brand of canned pineapple he used on the pizza.
0: Isn't that funny? He could have called it the North Queensland for all it mattered.
1: Well, yeah.
0: Yes.
1: And I love them, and I agree with you about the anchovies.
0: You love an anchovy too?
1: Oh, yeah.
0: Yeah, they're great. I could eat them just out of a little jar. Love them.
1: Yum.
0: Indeed, indeed. On pizza, I would prefer the anchovy to the pineapple, actually.
1: Now, I can't take credit for that particular report.
0: Yep.
1: I asked Siri.
0: Okay. And it did its AI thing and got it for you.
1: And it gave me the story.
0: Well done, though. But I love the fact that it's a Greek-born Canadian restaurateur using pineapples and because of that Chinese influence of the sweet and sour. It's a little bit of everything in there, isn't it, for the old ham and pineapple. Thank you so much, Chris.
1: Have a lovely evening.
0: There we go. Chris at Morningside tonight. I keep doing that. I didn't mean that.
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0: All right, I'm still looking for your votes for this song for Banger or Clanger, Steve Miller Band's The Joker.

0: All right, where are you sitting on that one, Queensland? Are you going to get rid of it or are you big time loving it? B for banger, C for clanger to 0467922612 tonight. And Paul from Highfield says, this will throw a spanner amongst the pizza fans. Try ham and pineapple, but add banana and prawns. That sounds awesome. It's the best pizza you'll ever have. I believe you. I don't know where I would get that, Paul. I suppose you can just... No, you never get the banana option, do you, when you're at one of the big chains? No, you don't. You'd have to add that those yourself. You could probably get the prawns and then just add the banana and bang. But that sounds like a devilishly good combination. Ham, pineapple, banana and prawns. You could call it the Elvis.
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0: You are indeed with Kelly Higgins Devine this evening, and it's 7:45. As I mentioned during the quiz, it's International Mac and Cheese Day, and we have a chef coming in to have a bit of a chat with you about how to gourmet your mac and cheese, just to level it up a bit. If you need to level it up, some people are happy with the pack that you get and you put that powdered cheese on it. Shame, shame, shame, shame. Tonight we'll tell you how to do it right. Look, in April 2006, former Premier Peter Beattie, remember Peter Beattie, announced a $9 billion plan to build Traveston Dam, sending shockwaves through the Mary Valley community. Ah, yes, we remember it well. In November 2009, then Federal Environment Minister Peter Garrett axed the controversial proposal, but not before more than 400 properties were resumed. I think they were trying to save a bum-breathing turtle from memory. On Saturday, the community gathered at Candanga to celebrate the decision to save farmland, communities and endangered species habitat. The ABC's Jennifer Nichols caught up with Mary River Catchment Coordinating Committee Chairman Ian Mackay just behind the main stage.
2: It really was a battle that went on for those 3.5 years. And that's what this festival celebrates. It's that coming together of a whole community. I'm used to sort of various environmental battles and you find there's pros and cons and for and against, but this whole community out here, regardless of political affiliations or whatever, it was just a really bad idea. And in saying no to it, what Peter Garrett made really plain was that he wasn't saying no because someone might lose their home and that sort of thing. There were threatened species here that lived nowhere else on the planet, and he had a duty as Federal Environment Minister to protect them. And then in brackets, really, was that we have an ongoing duty to inform people about them and look after them as well. And so that's the main message that comes through this festival, which is why there's so many environmental stalls and the speaker's tent has a number of, you know, environmental issues being discussed. And so it's always a big feature here. The music is a bit of it, and the socialising is really important. People catching up, often it's the one time of year you sort of catch up with certain people. And in some cases, like today, we're catching up with Steve Possel. He's an incredible man. He's a water engineer, but he had a motorbike accident years ago and he hurt his shoulder. And most people would go to the physio for a few months, but Steve decided he might hop in a kayak and paddle the Murray. And so he started in Brisbane and dragged his kayak on wheels up to the headwaters of the Condamine, down the Condamine, into the Darling, into the Murray, out to sea. And then hot on the heels of that, he came up and said, well, do you want me to paddle the length of the Mary as part of this campaign? So we've got Steve up with us now and he's back for the day. And the whole campaign just had people doing things they wouldn't have thought themselves doing. I think people were learning to become sign writers or, well, kayak paddlers or filmmakers or public speakers, all sorts of things. We had grandparents who, you know, had never protested anything, suddenly marching down in Brisbane at Labor Party conferences and so on. And I still get choked up. I was looking at a film of the moment in Candanga Pub. I wasn't there, I was school teaching, but in Candanga Pub, where it was on the telly when Peter Garrett made that announcement. And I still get choked up. I mean, this is, 16, 17 years after the event. When it gets to that point, it's happening again now. I just get choked up that it's my decision to say no to Traveston Dam. And the tears and the joy that happened that day was incredible.
3: And there were so many land resumptions, and it really did take the heart out of the community in a lot of ways for quite a while. But looking here today at all the young families that are walking around, enjoying the time with each other, catching up, enjoying the music, it's really heartening.
2: Yeah, that's true. And a lot of people sold and left. Some sold and then bought back. But a whole lot of other people moved into the area subsequently, and they'd sort of heard about the dam campaign, and so they've come in with different eyes, which I think is wonderful. We wonder what was going to happen afterwards. You know, someone described it as trying to unscramble the egg in terms of land buybacks and that sort of thing. But it has become a wonderful community. MRCCC, the Mary Catchment Group that I'm involved with, has a great involvement with landholders, you know, who approach us wanting to do good things and show that they're caring. Eva Ford was just on stage talking about her 10-year Find a Frog in February program, which has involved so many people, just citizen science out looking for frogs at the moist time of the year in February. And it's exciting to be part of all of that, watching that incredible change. I mean, when we moved here 40 years ago, the river was a source of sand and gravel. It was just described after the 99 floods, I think it was, as one of the most degraded rivers on the east coast of Australia. Anna Bligh said it was one of the most degraded rivers in Queensland, therefore it was all right to drown it in a dam. And we're sort of saying, but hang on, the things that live here aren't anywhere else, or in the case of the lungfish, they're only in one other river system. There's something really special about that we have to look after. So that's what today's all about.
3: How concerned are you as a catchment care group about if the Barumba Hydro Project goes ahead, the potential sediment that could come downstream from that?
2: Look, enormously concerned. I was talking with a young researcher the other day, and we got to partway through the interview, and she said, so is Barumba an energy project or a water project? And I said, well, it's both. But the telling thing was, when it was first announced, we went to a meeting in Brisbane, and it was so much just an energy project that the Murray Basin Water Plan was being drawn up at that stage and public submissions were being called for. And we said to them, this is going to drastically change the water arrangement in the Murray. Have you put in a submission to the plan? And they said, oh, no, we haven't. And we realised that governments sort of work in silos. And Steve Burgess and I met with the CEO a few weeks back, and we talked of our concerns about the sediment. And I was so disappointed with his response. It was like, well, what can you do about that? Sort of like, well, that's just what happens. That's not our concern. And it's enormously our concern. On the one hand, the state budget announced, I think it was 380 million or something like that, to reduce sediment flowing out into the reef. And on the other hand, they announced a similar amount of money for a hydro project that would produce sediment in the upper part of the catchment. It's just like they come out of two different silos in government, and they don't realise the interconnectedness of all of that. No, we're enormously concerned.
0: Ian Mackay, the chairman of the Mary River Catchment Coordinating Committee, chatting there with the ABC's Jennifer Nichols. And I well remember the joy of the people of Mary Valley when they realised that that area was not going to be dammed.
4: I'm Maureen McGillicuddy.
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1: You're with Kelly Higgins Devine. ABC Gold Coast.
0: Oh, and Nicholas at Rothwell. Hello, Nicholas, telling us he's going to be moving house soon. He's going to be moving to Kippering, but it's making him a bit anxious. Oh, moving house is hard, isn't it, Nicholas? But I'm sure it'll all be fine. I don't think anyone goes into moving house without feeling a bit ugh about it, mate. So you'll be right. Hopefully you've got lots of people helping you out with that move. Frank at Mission Beach says, cooking bananas? Question mark, question mark, question mark. Yeah, haven't you ever had deep fried banana, Frank? It's fantastic. A little bit of sugar on it. Yeah, it's not good for the diabetes, truly, but still yum. Cooked bananas, you'd have to be careful, but love cooked banana. And John Boy saying, please don't clanger the Joker from Steve Miller Band. It's a great song. Please leave it alone. Well, that's up to the audience, John Boy. I just do what you tell me. And Wendy from Toowoomba says, Keller ham steak, pineapple slice, cheese on top, scrumptious. Well, now, Wendy, you can also throw, apparently, some banana and some prawns. There you go. Little Brother Trucker, hello, says Peter Garrett was a full-time professional protester. He was also a government minister. The dam would have given the area water security and the lake would have given them a beautiful recreational area. As for the bum-breathing turtles, how would more water endanger them? You know what, Little Brother Trucker, I think it was less actually about the bum-breathing turtles and more about the fact that the Queensland government at the time didn't have any money. And this little, he says, I make my own pizza with double pepperoni, prawn, pineapple, chili flakes and garlic. Oh, that sounds good too. 612 ABC Brisbane and ABC around Queensland. Here's a bit of Don Henley for you as we head to 8 o'clock and the end of the innocence. We're talking International Mac and Cheese Day.

0: Don Henley on 612 ABC Brisbane and ABC across Queensland with Kelly Higgins Devine. Jill and Rocky saying wrap a banana in bacon, held with a toothpick, grill it or barbecue it. Yum. And Sean saying cook bananas in Tahiti. Amazing, Frank. So quite a few suggestions there. I think cooked bananas is actually a thing, Frank. After the news at 8 o'clock, we're going to go stargazing and then we'll be talking International Mac and Cheese Day.
1: ABC News with Satya Weinstein. The US has launched fresh strikes on Iran, while Tehran has responded with attacks targeting Bahrain, Kuwait, Jordan, and two tankers associated with the United Arab Emirates. Middle East correspondent Matthew Doran has the details.
2: We aren't seeing a full-blown return to war like we had seen back in, say, March or April, when this situation was at its height, with missiles flying at all hours of the day and night, at targets being hit very much further into Iran. Israel has not been dragged back into this most recent round of fighting. So we might need to sort of curb our language in talking about an all-out war, but it is certainly

0: 3.5 weeks ago. And the deal underpinning that ceasefire is also totally in tatters.
1: Russia says it's preparing to reroute grain shipments from the Sea of Azov after several vessels came under Ukrainian attack last week. Russia's the world's biggest wheat exporter, raising concerns over disruption to a route that handles about a quarter of its grain exports. However, Russia's agricultural ministry says the situation would not affect the export volumes or domestic food supply because grain can be redirected through alternative ports. Prosecutors say a Melbourne woman facing terrorism charges after living under Islamic State rule should remain in custody because she's too dangerous to be released on bail. Here's court reporter Christian Silva.
2: Rayan Al-Houli is one of the so-called ISIS brides who returned to Australia, having travelled to Syria a decade ago to live under Islamic State rule. She's charged with being a member of a terrorist organisation, but her lawyer says she's renounced IS and now wants nothing to do with violent jihad. Ms Al-Houli has been in custody for about 6 weeks and is applying to be freed on bail while her case moves through the courts. Prosecutors argued she was a risk to the community and could spread extremist ideology. A magistrate will rule on the bail application next Monday.
1: In New South Wales, a man's been charged with murder after allegedly bashing an elderly father who was out on his morning walk in Sydney's southwest. Police last night arrested and charged 45-year-old Coram Ash a few hours after his alleged victim died in hospital. Police Acting Superintendent Craig Middleton says he's also been charged with another alleged assault later in the same day. He says the alleged attack on the elderly man appears to be random and has ended in tragedy.
3: Going about his morning daily walk, he's a husband and a father to 6 children, and at the moment they're dealing with an enormous amount of grief, and our condolences go out to that family.
1: Victorian public school workers will hold a 24-hour statewide strike next week amid an ongoing dispute with the state government over pay and conditions. Australian Education Union Victorian branch members have resolved to take further industrial action on the 23rd of July, including stop work action and a ban on working unpaid overtime. Branch President Justin Mullally says the industrial action is necessary as Victoria's public schools remain the lowest funded in the country. The Electrical Trades Union says a significant shift would be required to avoid a strike set for Thursday at BHP's export hub in the Pilbara. The combined ports unions are set to stand tools in Port Hedland for 8 hours after another failed bargaining meeting this morning. WA State Secretary for the ETU, Adam Woodage, says BHP knows what it would take to call off the strike.
4: BHP have known the issues with their workforce for a significant amount of time and what would be required to get a deal done, and they are forcing our members to take this action.
1: The financial watchdog is trying to shut down a Sydney investment firm accused of taking $17 million from 80 victims, including by promoting fake bonds. ASIC has initiated wind-up proceedings against Capital Guard in the New South Wales Supreme Court, claiming it's engaged in serious misconduct. New South Wales woman Gail McDonald invested $250,000 into the company at the end of last year.
5: Very, very stressful time for us because we're not actually rich. This was our sort of safeguard for our retirement that we didn't want to touch. We wanted to leave it there and funds that we might need as a backup.
1: Phone calls to Capital Guard went unanswered while emails bounced back when the ABC tried to contact them. And the fossilised remains of a 67-million-year-old Tyrannosaurus rex are set to be auctioned in New York City. It's currently valued by Sotheby's at $43 million, but previous auctions suggest it could get more and break a record. Gus the T-Rex, as he's become named, was discovered in 2021. You're up to date with ABC News.
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8: If you thought there was too much sugar on Earth, well, they've found it in outer space. I kid you not. Yes. It'd be just my luck to go right through it. So where and how? How do we know that it's sugar? Why is there sugar sitting in outer space? We're going to get the answer to that for you shortly as we go stargazing. We'll get an answer to our banger or clanger tonight as well. Now, the banger or clanger,

is Steve Miller's The Joker. Nope, that's The Locomotion. My gosh, I'm having some bad luck tonight. Wait a minute, here we go. It's like it's my first time, isn't it? Here we go.

All right, Steve Miliband, what do you think? Banger or clanger tonight? A few people already very nervous that it's going to be clangered. We'll see how we go. And what's the best way to insult the French on July 14th? Bastille Day? Make it International Mac and Cheese Day. So we will find out what is the best cheese to make this magnificent dish with and a brilliant recipe coming up for you. So you're on 612 ABC Radio Brisbane.

0: Sugar in space. Who would have thought it? But yes, apparently it's real. Astronomers have made the sweet discovery, detecting a four-carbon sugar naturally found in raspberries within a giant molecular cloud near the centre of the Milky Way. Now, when I read this story, I had to check it wasn't some sort of April 1st thing. Here to explain this discovery further is Dr. Rebecca McElroy, an astrophysicist and vice-chancellor's postdoctoral research fellow for women in STEM at the University of Southern Queensland. Rebecca, hello.
1: Good evening.
0: Okay, sugar in space. So many questions, Rebecca. Is this the first time sugar's been found in space?
1: I don't think it is, actually. So this happens occasionally, that you get a news article that's like, random thing found in space. Yes. Sometimes, you know, it's like alcohol found in space.
0: Yes, or big diamond planet.
1: Yeah.
0: Yes.
1: And so basically what's happening here is, so all of this stuff that we talk about on Earth that we label as sugar, or we label as alcohol, or we label as whatever, these are all just molecules, right? And atoms and stuff exist everywhere in the universe. And so it's possible for molecules to exist anywhere. And in this case, it is this particular type of sugar they have found in the Milky Way.
0: Okay. Now, it's the chemical fingerprint of erythrose or something like that. Is that correct? That you find in raspberries?
1: Yes. I'm not going to try and say that either.
0: Yeah, fair enough. I probably shouldn't have given it a crack, as it turns out.
1: I am not a chemist.
0: I understand that they will exist, but floating around in space seems strange. How do they just find each other in space until they create, it just creates a molecule that we're familiar with and we go, I know that one.
1: Yeah. I mean, essentially, yes. So we think about space as very kind of dynamic and energetic. And so molecules can't exist, on the surface of stars or anything like that. So these elements would have to come together in very kind of cold, calm parts of the universe. And so what they're suggesting here is that these sorts of molecules can form in molecular clouds, which are kind of the birthplace of stars. They're very cold, dense areas of the universe where I guess you just get sufficient random collisions between things to occasionally form something we recognize.
0: Okay, so they could be potentially seeding areas, could they, before planets are born?
1: Yeah, so molecular clouds eventually will turn into stars and planets and things like that.
0: How do we know that's this particular sugar molecule?
1: Ah, good question. So the way that you do this is, so when you detect light from somewhere, you're counting the number of light particles that come across, and that's how you create a picture. But what you can do is, instead of just collecting the light particles, you can actually split it up across color. And this is called spectroscopy. And you might have heard of something like a mass spectrometer being used in a CSI style drama when they're trying to figure out like what particular type of paint was on the car that hit somebody or something like that.
0: Okay. So we look out, we see, and people who know what they're doing look into the universe and go, oh, that's an interesting color.
1: Yeah.
0: And that's what that means.
1: So what you can do is, by looking at a spectrum, so we can use it on Earth to, say, okay, this means that this is coming from this particular type of paint, or, this means that it's come from this particular part of the world. In space, you can say, oh, because it's got this signature, that is the signature of a particular molecule that we understand. So spectroscopy is an incredibly powerful tool to kind of decompose the chemical structure of the thing that is shining light at you.
0: And a message from Laura here on SMS 0467922612, that very funny, Rebecca, that says, hey, does that mean that the Milky Way is actually raspberry-flavoured Milky Way?
1: I guess it does. That's kind of perfect. I feel like this is begging for like a joke in a comedy set now.
0: It is, isn't it? Raspberry-flavoured molecules. So are they just hanging around together in a big, like, do we know how they've configured? Is it just one big cloud of it, or are they randomly just scattered throughout the universe possibly?
1: I mean, it's probably just randomly scattered about the universe. And what they think is that what's happened is these particular molecules have kind of accumulated on some dust grains where they've had a little chemical reaction go on. And so all of this sort of thing can happen. And I've just kind of scrolled down a little bit more. And they've detected 350 different chemicals like this in interstellar space. And so there's all sorts of things out there. But what's interesting is that usually it's hard to detect molecules because they tend to get destroyed because they have to kind of stick themselves together. And as soon as you shine something very bright on them, they fall to pieces. So it's interesting that this one has managed to keep itself together.
0: Yeah, love it. Juliet Mount Garnet says it's a giant toffee apple planet without the stars. I love
1: fabulous.
0: It. All right, so there we go. You've learned something tonight from listening to 612 ABC Brisbane and ABC Radio throughout Queensland. I'm Kelly Higgins-Devine, and joining me to go stargazing, Dr. Rebecca McElroy, astrophysicist from the University of Southern Queensland. All right, now, technosignatures. Now, Rebecca, I've been talking with Jonty Horner, who you were wonderfully stepping in for while he's away. And over the 20 years I think I've been talking with Jonty, it's never been aliens, Rebecca. Never.
1: No.
0: Never been aliens. Tell us about technosignatures and whether or not I should be getting my hopes up yet again.
1: I mean, no, don't get your hopes up. It usually isn't aliens. We don't believe the Harvard astronomer who loves to tell us it is.
0: Yep.
1: Basically, what's happened this week is that there was a big conference for astronomers talking about technosignatures, which are an idea that if there were aliens, theoretically, what signatures might exist that there is life out there that has technology like ours or more advanced. And so basically people were coming together to theorize what different types of signals we might be able to detect.
0: So what sort of signals might we be able to detect?
1: Yeah, so there's quite a few different sorts of things. Of course, none of them have been detected yet, but different things that people might want to look for. So radio signals. So I think, has anybody seen the film Contact?
0: Yes, you know, loved Contact.
1: Yeah, it's a good one. And that, in that one, they get a, I think it's a radio sequence of prime numbers, stuff like that. So, you know, or Morse code or, you know, something equivalent to that. So kind of repeating purposeful radio signatures. Another one is looking for signatures of industry in exoplanet atmospheres. So you could detect things like methane or I don't know what else is produced in industry, CO2. Like, you could look for evidence of an industrialization on planets. Another one is lasers. So if you had a sophisticated civilization, they could be sending lasers out, or perhaps even, you know, structures that encompass planets or stars or things like that. So all sorts of ideas, you know, varying from a planet-based sort of civilization.

0: evolution to something larger.
1: It would be interesting, like if first contact is made, if it hasn't been already, just about what that might look like. And what if another civilization was to get first contact with us? It would be something from many hundreds of years ago, probably, or a couple. And by the time they got here, depending how far it travelled, we might be very different. We could make assumptions about a civilization based on very old information.
0: Yeah, exactly. So, for example, on the Earth, we would only be detectable by our own kind of measures and even fairly quiet for about the past 90 years.
1: Okay.
0: Also, like, I think that's when our kind of radio noise got sufficiently loud. So we are barely detectable at this point.
1: And it hasn't gone that far in 90 years, really.
0: And so you have to think about, so in the past 90 years, that signal will have only gotten 90 light years away, just not very far on a galactic scale.
1: No, it's sort of out the front door and, I don't know, barely down the path, depending where you're going galactically.
0: I reckon we're on our own for a bit longer.
1: Yeah. All right then. Well, I suppose there are things to listen out for. If you like Jodie Foster and you just want to lie on the bonnet of a ute and listen for stuff, why not?
0: Although the major error in that film is that she is at a large radio telescope using a walkie-talkie. You cannot do that. There will be no space observations going on if you are using a walkie-talkie.
1: I think it was too early for mobile phones.
0: Well, you can't use mobile phones either.
1: Can't you? Why not? Because of the signals.
0: They interfere as well, yeah.
1: Oh, okay.
0: So, around radio telescopes, we actually have radio quiet sites where you can't use phones. They have like special rooms that are enclosed where you can have access to the internet.
1: Yeah. And Sean says, I knew space was sugar and spice and everything nice. There we go. Indeed.
0: There's lots of good jokes here, isn't there?
1: Yes, there are. My audience are very funny. Okay, now, it's been a bit of a week. Lots of conferences going on, will you all get together? But there was the first rotation of the new extremely large telescope, which is the best named bit of machinery ever, because it's what it says on the label. It's an extremely large telescope.
0: I think we've got it. We've got to get some creativity going on.
1: I think you need to outsource the naming of stuff.
0: I really think
1: as scientists
0: do.
1: To other people.
0: We're going from the very large telescope to the extremely large telescope.
1: That's right.
0: But yes, this is very cool. So the Extremely Large Telescope, or ELT for short, is currently being built in the northern part of Chile, up in the mountains.
1: Yeah.
0: And this is going to be the largest telescope that's ever been built. The mirror will be a total of about 30 meters across. And so construction is very much still underway. But what they did for the first time this week was they rotated it along its vertical axis. So they kind of were testing the maneuvering of the telescope. So in order to look at something specific in the sky, you have to be able to turn it in every which way. Hmm. And so kind of the first test of moving this mega structure is quite a big deal.
1: Certainly is. How big is it?
0: So the mirror, 30 meters across.
1: Wow.
0: So it's actually too big to be made of one mirror. It's made of lots of little mirrors all kind of tessellated together. So the current biggest telescopes in the world are the large binocular telescopes in the US, which are 10 meters across.
1: All right, so three times. Gee, that's going to have a bit of of guts to it.
0: Mm-hmm. It's very exciting.
1: Yeah. What do astronomers, astrophysicists hope to see with this extremely large telescope?
0: All sorts of things. I think I can't quite remember if the numbers off the top of my head, but I think we'll be able to resolve stars outside of the Milky Way for the first time. If all the systems work right, we'll be able to, you know, see things deeper and fainter than ever, peer into the very beginnings of the universe, all sorts of stuff. Because the amount of light that you collect from something goes with the radius of the telescope squared. So we're going to get quite a lot more light than we are used to from very distant sources.
1: Yes. Now, there's been a lot of talk about the amount of satellites that are going to be in the sky? Will the extremely large telescope, this is a question without notice, will that be able to sort of see through that noise?
0: Oh, the eternal issue, isn't it?
1: Yeah, it is.
0: Look, I think it's definitely going to be a problem. We need to start legislating to prevent this sort of thing. But I guess as imaging technology gets better, we'll get better ways of detecting these sorts of things and masking them out. One of the other news stories that I didn't bring was apparently there's a new black pigment that they are talking about using for satellites so that they are less reflective, meaning they're less disruptive to astronomy.
1: Okay, but you still can't see through it.
0: No,
1: or is the reflection a problem?
0: Yeah, it's mostly reflection that's the issue. So because the sun hits them and then reflects the light back, which can be not good.
1: It can make life difficult. All right, well, that's a look at the world of stargazing tonight. Dr. Rebecca McElroy, appreciate it.
0: Thanks, bye.
1: Dr. Rebecca McElroy, astrophysicist at the University of Southern Queensland.
2: You could be swinging on a star.
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1: Coming up, we will have a decision on our banger or clanger tonight. I'm giving you another few minutes to get your votes in. 0467 922 612. It is Steve Miller's band's The Joker. Are you going to save it? Or are you going to get rid of it? It's over to you. 0467 922 612. Then we will be having a chat about International Mac and Cheese Day. While you get your votes in, Christine Arnoux and Party.
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0: I love that one from Christine Anu. Party on 612 ABC Brisbane and ABC Radio Queensland. Okay, Frank from Mission Beach has texted in again. He said, oh, no, Kel, you just interpreted what I meant incorrectly. And I think I did too. Frank, he wanted to know if you used cooking bananas or normal bananas for the pizza, because there are cooking bananas. They're called plantains or green bananas. And you definitely have to cook them before you eat them. They can be boiled, fried, mashed, roasted. It's sort of like banana instead of potato, if you know what I mean. I do not know the answer to that question for others, Frank, but I would just use a normal banana. I don't think I'd bother with a cooking banana for pizza. I think you'd be looking for kind of the sweetness of the normal banana. But if you have a strong opinion on that, and there have been many on the text line tonight, 0467 922 612, plantains or cooking bananas, or is it normal bananas on pizza?
1: This is Kelly Higgins Devine, ABC Gold Coast.
0: We'll be talking International Mac and Cheese Day, which it is today, on Bastille Day as well. It seems deliberate and kind of naughty. But what is the best cheese to use for your mac and cheese? We have a brilliant recipe coming up, and you might want to throw in how you do your mac and cheese. Maybe you too like a gourmet macaroni and cheese. How do you do it? 1300 222 612 is my number, or you can text 0467 922 612. All right, let's get into tonight's banger or clanger. Steve Miller Band, The Joker. Many strong feelings about this one getting through. Let's see what you did.
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0: tells us that one is indeed a banger tonight. 86% to 14% for The Joker by Steve Miliband. So it definitely lives to see another day. I'll be looking for your mac and cheese gourmet suggestions in just a tick.
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0: And it's 28 to 9 on 612 and ABC across Queensland. You're with Kelly Higgins Devine. What do you think was Australia's favourite pasta dish last year? Maybe lasagna, the humble spag bol. Who doesn't have that at least once a week? Did we get all fancy and maybe go for a marinara? Well, heck no, because that's not how we roll. Last year, Australians embraced the humble mac and cheese in huge numbers, and today just happens to be International Mac and Cheese Day. Here to guide you through the culinary delight that is mac and cheese is Chef Naomi Bowditch, formerly known as Nims. Hello.
5: Hello.
0: Who would have known that we would have had mac and cheese beating spag bol?
5: I still can't get over that mac and cheese is a gourmet delight. That's a bit of an ironic sentence.
0: Yes.
5: That shows how far we've come. We've pimped it up to a gourmet delight.
0: Well, I think for most of us it was just that, you know, the blue packet. You get the mac out and put the powdered cheese.
5: And heat. Yeah, that wasn't that disgusting. But it was good when you were camping and desperate.
0: Yes, exactly. Or a student and desperate.
5: Yes.
0: It was like, it fills you
5: the
0: up.
5: The alternative to two-minute noodles.
0: Exactly. This seems like a bit of an American thing, but I imagine that, I mean, sometimes I'm watching people do recipes on TikTok, Instagram, whatever it is. And they do make just these very simple dishes, but, you know, with really good quality cheese.
5: Is that the
0: secret?
5: I think so. I think depending on your taste buds and depending on how strong you want the cheese flavour, the more expensive the cheese, I know this almost sounds like you've got your head up your bum, but the more expensive the cheese, the better the flavour's going to be. But if you're making it for kids, seriously, just a block of Tasties, fine.
0: Don't knock yourself out.
5: Yeah, no.
0: Because they don't appreciate it. Unless it's a gourmand child.
5: Well, that's true. We were speaking before of my daughter of a chef when she was young. She just wanted all the plain things and I'd pimp stuff up left, right and centre and she'd say, oh, Mum, can you just not be a chef tonight?
0: Wow. Other kids get the same thing week after week. Indeed. But I get it because kids, their taste buds
5: They want
0: are.
5: Things to be predictable, don't they?
0: They do. And a lot of people do. But I must admit, I was surprised it beats spag bol.
5: Me too.
0: Because I do love a good spag bol.
5: Spag bol's an iconic Aussie dish, isn't it?
0: Yes, it certainly is. And now we all know to put a bit of milk in it, so we've all gone fancy.
5: Yeah.
0: Indeed.
5: Yeah.
0: Okay, so if we were going to fancy up mac and cheese, how would you do it?
5: I think one of the simplest ways, I've had my gallbladder removed. Mm-hmm. So I need to watch my fat content. But also, I find sometimes the more cheese you put into it, the more overwhelming it is.
0: Mm-hmm.
5: So I like to omit the cheese crust on the top and do a breadcrumb instead. And then you're still getting that really nice crunchy texture that we all fight for the edge of the mac and cheese dish. So rather than do cheese on top where the middle

0: nobody really wants to eat the centre bit. If you do a nice breadcrumb crusty top and you can really add lots of flavour to that, it takes it to a whole nother level. That's a really simple doctor.
1: Okay, so breadcrumbs, what are you putting in the breadcrumbs?
0: So I like to process them. I mean, you can do really simple thing like, say, maybe just toast your bread separately and put that on top of your bowl of mac and cheese if you're lazy.
1: Nice.
0: Or if you don't have a lot of time, let's not.
1: Let's not judge people.
0: That's right.
1: Although we are judging you.
0: Yeah, but I think it's a good way to get rid of day old bread, just to pop it in your processor, whatever herbs you've got handy, garlic, you go lemon zest, a little bit of olive oil, and just make that into a really loose, soft crumb, and then pop that over the top of your mac and cheese before you, instead of the cheese.
1: Do we put garlic in mac and cheese?
0: I like to put garlic in that crumb, and sometimes I'll put garlic when I'm doing the melted butter for the roux for the bechamel for your white cheesy sauce.
1: Oh, nice.
0: I'll put a little bit of garlic and nutmeg in there.
1: Yep.
0: Sometimes a little bit of lemon zest. It depends, really depends on the cheese and what I feel like I might want to eat with it that evening.
1: Yeah. So with the is it pretty much a bechamel we're using for mac and cheese?
0: Yes.
1: All right, so we've got to do the roux first.
0: Unlike a fondue, a lot of people cheat with a fondue by doing a super cheesy bechamel.
1: Yep.
0: Traditionally, it really is a pot of melted cheese. But if you just have a pot of melted cheese with the pasta, it ends up splitting, you get lots of fat, and it's not actually pleasant to eat. So you need the bechamel to make the cheese creamier, for want of a better word, and help everything stick together properly and not be one big fatty coagulated mess.
1: Yeah, because can I just throw in here, just moving away from mac and cheese for a moment.
0: Yeah.
1: Some cheeses you get, and maybe I should spend more on my cheese, you put it in an omelette and all of a sudden you've got nothing but water.
0: Yeah. Like that.
1: What is happening?
0: That really cheap parmesan, if you're trying to make a traditional carbonara without cream and just egg yolks and parmesan, it really splits too, no matter how clever you try to be. Yeah. So, the rule of thumb there is the more expensive your parmesan, say, the less you're actually going to use, the better flavour it is and the better it is to get that really silky, beautiful sauce when you're adding your pasta water back in and your egg yolks.
1: All right, so even though it may look more expensive, it actually is better.
0: It actually works out cheaper because you're not going to use as much.
1: Mm.
0: Yeah, so one of those triangles, mature, actual Reggiano Parmigiano.
1: Yep.
0: Could, if you're eating a lot of pasta, you could have that for a fortnight in your fridge because you're not using a lot. But when you get that really cheap plastic flavoured stuff, guaranteed you've run out in 4 days because you're having to pile it on to try and make it substantive.
1: Mm. Chef Naomi Bowditch is with me tonight on 612 ABC Brisbane and ABC across Queensland. I am Kelly Higgins Devine. You are listening to me. That's where that sentence was going, and all said you're Kelly Higgins Devine of it. No, I don't think they are. Kel, brain stop that one. Okay, so I want to hear from you tonight. If you have a way of pimping up your mac and cheese,
0: yes.
1: What do you do? 0467 922 612. Because other than the pure just mac and cheese, I suppose you could three cheese it. Is that a way of putting
0: absolutely.
1: In lots of different
0: and
1: cheeses?
0: And swap things out. So when I'm making it, say, normally if I was being listening to my daughter and making the plain version day in, day out, I would do a cheddar or a tasty. So that's your full body cheese and then something really salty. That's where your parmesan or your pecorino or your Romano comes in. So if you're wanting to play swap out, then if you just go for the same sort of flavour profiles with the two cheeses, you're pretty safe to start playing games.
1: Okay. So that's nice. What about some sort of protein in there? Is that going to work at all? I mean, are we keeping it pure?
0: I'm a purist. I think there's enough protein in the cheese by the time you eat all of that amount. If you're wanting extra, maybe go some extra ricotta in there just to help cut the fat a little and make it looser without all of the extra.
1: Yep.
0: But I don't know. I'm not a fan of like chicken breast in my mac and cheese. No, I'd rather that be a side.
1: The chicken breast and the mac and cheese to the side. Now, you did mention a cheats lasagna, maybe using mac and cheese.
0: Well, I figured macaroni cheese was first, and then wasn't lasagna second on that pole?
1: Yeah, lasagna.
0: Bowl?
1: Yep.
0: Surprising third. So I thought we could combine mac and cheese and spag bol to make lasagna. So you've got three in one.
1: Nice.
0: And if you put your bolognese sauce on the bottom of your dish.
2: Yeah.
0: And then your mac and cheese on the top. And then your crumb or cheese or whatever you want. Well, you've got all of those flavours because lasagna is traditionally your bechamel, your pasta and your bolognese sauce, isn't it?
2: Yeah.
0: So you're doing exactly that same thing without all the palaver of lasagna sheets.
2: That perfect. Because there is a lot of palaver that goes around with lasagna sheets.
0: I mean, it's worth it, especially if you've got silky fresh,
2: yeah,
0: you know, homemade lasagna sheets. My goodness, it's worth the palaver. But, you know, when you're working hard, I'd rather sanity over palaver any day, wouldn't you?
2: That's it. And this is the hard thing, isn't it? Because you do want to cook well, but sometimes you're just exhausted.
0: Pressed. Yeah, absolutely.
2: Yeah, so you want the easy. Well, yep. I love that idea of so – and you also mentioned when we were emailing each other, mozzarella, fresh mozzarella.
0: Yes.
2: On top.
0: On top.
2: Yum.
0: Absolutely. Well, you know, when you're doing lasagna, often they do put mozzarella in depending on who's making it and who's – being a purist and what tradition you're following.
2: Yep.
0: And sometimes that stringiness of the fresh mozz is so satisfying. So if you put that over the top and then fresh basil when it comes out of the oven, it's
2: yum.
0: Delicious.
2: All right, now Julie at Mount Garnet. Hey, Jules.
3: Hey, evening, Kelly and guests.
0: Hello.
3: Hey, good things. Macaroni cheese, right?
2: Yep.
3: Well, I make it all the time within that packets because it was always out on the farm. But make your spaghetti, you know, your noodles, your macaroni and your ham or whatever, plenty of liquid, right? And it doesn't matter what cheese you put in there, cheapo cheese, feeding the kids.
0: Yep.
3: You can even put chopped potato in it or chicken, you know, anything.
2: Uh-huh. Yeah. Really? Anyway, eat your mac and cheese.
3: The lady said, oh, she uses breadcrumbs. Well, I used to use cereals like cornflakes or Weet-Bix or Wheaties and squash them up.
2: Yep.
3: On top, put them, you know, in your casserole dish. Put that on top. And then put your tomatoes, sliced tomatoes, onions, whatever you've got on leftovers on top of that. And then spread a good cheese over the top, you know, tasty.
0: Now, if we were in the States, that's come out of the realm of mac and cheese and into the realm of casserole. That's what they would call that.
2: Really?
0: Yeah.
3: Oh, no. Mac cheese.
2: Yeah, but in America, it becomes casserole.
0: Yeah.
2: Do you know there was a whole...
3: Oh, you don't make it sloppy.
2: Yeah.
3: Noodles sort of take up the milk and butter and cream.
0: Yeah, but they call it a tuna bake, a tuna casserole. That's what, yeah.
2: I get it. What we would call a pasta bake, they call casserole.
0: Yeah, that's what
2: we mean.
0: Yeah.
3: Oh, Americans have got it all back to front.
2: Yeah. Yes. Yeah, we love them, but yes. Yeah. And you've also used chicken stock. Is that Jules?
3: Stock powder. No matter what cheese or cheapo cheese you use in your base part, you know, your main part, put your chicken stock powder in there and it's brilliant.
0: Yeah, that's an amping of flavour, isn't it?
2: Yeah.
3: Our story is kids gobble it up.
0: Absolutely, yeah.
2: I love that, Julie. Thank you.
3: Bye.
2: Anyway, Julie at Mount Garnet. I must admit, I was thrown back to the 1970s and my dad making stuff like that where he would chop the tomato on the top, put it on with the onions.
0: I saw my mum's tuna casserole. That's where I went with that in my head too. Yeah,
2: exactly.
0: Yep.
2: There was this whole big debate. This was years ago now, just talking about casserole, with an Asian-born Ben Law, I'm pretty much, who was wanting to know what is the definition of a casserole?
0: Oh.
2: What makes something a casserole or a stew? And it was like a days-long argument with people.
0: What was the conclusion?
2: There was not one. It was just apparently if you just want to call it a casserole,
0: throw
2: it doesn't matter.
0: Throw something in the oven with or without a lid, as long as it's cooking in the oven and it's some sort of savoury dish, it's a casserole. Is that pretty much
2: it? Meat or some sort of whatever it is. It could be even vegetables in some sort of liquid. Yeah, that's a casserole. But he's like, isn't that a soup? It's like, shut up. You're killing us. Indeed. Well, I think that's a lot of fun. And I think the fact that they've made International Mac and Cheese Day on Bastille Day as well, Naomi. You know, they're the French. They love their food. You know, the idea of mac and cheese is an anathema to them, really. It's like, what are you doing?
0: Yeah. They'd be laughing at us, wouldn't they?
2: Yeah.
0: Yeah.
2: Dean says, add a few drops of truffle oil to the mac.
0: Oh, lovely. Yes. That'd be beautiful. And then shave fresh truffles all over the top if you've got the money for that.
2: Yeah. Mm-hmm. Not too much as it's strong. Makes it pop. And anytime there's mushroom involved, it's a must.
0: Yeah.
2: Must admit, I wouldn't mind mushroom in mac and cheese.
0: Yeah.
2: Yes.
0: Mmm.
2: There we go. We're all like, we just now. There's a moment of contemplation.
0: Mushroom, maybe not with the truffle oil, but a little bit of blue cheese with the mushroom would be lovely.
2: Oh,
0: too.
2: That'd be nice.
0: Mm.
2: What if you just got your good cheese out, like your camembert or something, and you just thought, to hell with it, in it goes.
0: See, I wouldn't put camembert in there because I don't know that you could really taste it and it would have that. Some people don't like the rind.
2: Oh, yeah, that's true.
0: It's a bit obnoxious.
2: Cut it off.
0: That would probably be a cheese that I wouldn't waste in a mac and cheese.
2: Okay, fair enough.
0: Mm.
2: And Ross saying, sorry, I have to add some protein. It would have to be some bacon.
0: Throw in there. If the bacon was cooked to where it was almost dead, like super, super crispy.
2: Oh, yeah.
0: Yes. Mm. But if it's still soft and the fat is still flaccid, no, that's just adding more to that fat wetness that I'm really not
2: that
0: into.
2: That would be not into, yeah, for yeah. That, especially for this.
0: It needs crunch.
2: Well, Naomi, as well, is it true? I haven't tried it. I've seen this and tip/trick and thought, oh, I wonder if that works, that if you fry your bacon in water, it actually crisps it up.
0: Well, it's like those pot stickers. You start those in water with a little bit of fat in the pan.
2: What are they?
0: And the pot stickers, you know, those Chinese dumplings.
2: Oh, yes,
0: dumplings?
2: Yes, with you now.
0: Same concept. So the water helps the fat dissolve.
2: Yeah.
0: My chefy brain can't find the word now.
2: That's okay.
0: Render. There you go. It found it. And you can see I'm menopausal.
2: No, it's there somewhere.
0: And then as the fat renders, it then fries in its own fat. So it's actually a faster way of getting rid of fat off bacon.
2: Ah. Yep. So it will crispy it up really nicely.
0: Yep, absolutely. And mushrooms too. If you start them off with a little bit of water, now that we're on this phase.
2: No, let's do it.
0: As the water dissipates, you've got a little bit of oil in the pan, the water dissipates, the fungi gets really soft.
2: Mm-hmm.
0: And then they fry in that oil in the end. Oh, it works with a lot of things.
2: Okay, I'm going to try that next time. And we have been talking about pizza tonight as well. It was during the quiz. Somehow we got onto pineapple on pizza and I'm
0: a big fan of pineapple on pizza.
2: Oh, bless, because I've been defending myself most of the night. Little brother Chucko, don't forget the pineapple. I don't think you put pineapple with mac and cheese.
0: I think it's got to be a certain type of pizza though. I mean, I really love it on a really good wood-fired sourdough because I think that bit of burnt crust with the sweet pineapple. Oh, and I'm with you, anchovies.
2: Yeah.
0: You know, old fan of a certain hut of Super Supreme, which will go nameless, vegetarian galore plus anchovies.
2: Yeah.
0: Oh, yes, delish. Yeah.
2: Perfect.
0: I'm with you.
2: Perfect.
0: Yep.
2: So, look, if you want to, the good thing about mac and cheese, I think, is you do you.
0: Absolutely.
2: You throw anything in that you want to throw in.
0: Absolutely.
2: Because you're eating it.
0: Yep.
2: So.
0: And I like the leftovers too.
2: Yeah. They are a good reheat, aren't they?
0: Absolutely. In jaffles and on omelets with some extra crumb.
2: Yeah.
0: A little reheat under the grill the next day. Mac and cheese omelets are beautiful.
2: Oh, I'd never thought about that.
0: So if you do a really, really loose, soft, silky egg, just undercooked, and then your leftover mac and cheese sort of sparingly flick it over the top, a little bit of extra cheese and more of that crumb that you've reserved for tomorrow.
2: Beautiful.
0: Oh, it is stunning. Yep.
2: All right. Well, you've won us tonight. That is absolutely magnificent.
0: Happy Mac and Cheese Day.
2: Happy Mac and Cheese Day to you too, Naomi Bowditch. Thank you so much. Formerly known as Nims. Now, you're still on social media?
0: Yes.
2: Where can we find you?
0: So you can find me at, I've got to think about that now.
2: That's okay. It's menopause again. I'm with you. 100%.
0: Wholesome, HOLSOMME.
2: Ah.
0: So
2: beautiful.
0: I do lots of good nutrition, fun food, and ways to not take yourself so seriously. Because life's way too short for all this extra stress, isn't it?
2: It certainly is. Yeah. Certainly is. Well, thank you for coming in for Mac and Cheese Day. And that's Naomi Bowditch. You're on 612 ABC Brisbane and ABC Radio across Queensland. Let's get you a little bit of Joe Cocker, shall we?
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0: beautiful. Joe Cocker and The Letter on 612 ABC Brisbane and ABC across this fantastic state of ours. Tony in Brandon says, Cal, if one made mac and cheese on Bastille Day, surely you'd have to use a fabulous brand of camembert and chop the top of it. Yum. Yeah. I love the camembert when you put it in the oven and whack the, you know, the jam over the top of it. Bit of walnut. Oh, my God. Making myself hungry. And Dean in Warwick says Bastille Day in Paris, was there for it back in 2002. Not much fun. Lots of young men throwing fireworks at people. Just seemed dangerous to be out, so I went back to the hotel bar. Well, that is fair enough. And Kath says, hey, Kel, you could have done the mac and cheese chat last night. That way I could be sitting down to a lovely bowl of it tonight and celebrating International Mac and Cheese Day.
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0: And you're with Kelly Higgins-Devine. Well, look, there was a local link with the international rugby match between the Wallabies and France last weekend. And no, the player wasn't in a gold jumper. There are three players for France with strong Australian connections. Tom Staniforth played for the Brumbies and the Waratahs. Tom made his debut against the All Blacks last week and played in their 42-36 win over the Wallabies. His dad, Keith, was at the game and explained to the ABC, Sally Bryant, how it all came about.
3: I was born and bred out at West Wyong and played football and cricket for West Wyong out there in the late 70s and 80s. And then got married, and my wife and I moved to Canberra in 88. So the grassroots are from West Wyong or Toolimba, Yalgoggan area.
4: Wow. What a lovely story. Great place to come from.
3: Oh, yeah. Had Paul Kelly come from Yalgoggan originally, or his family come from Yalgoggan. They were the former captain of Swan, so there's a bit of talent come from that way.
4: Yeah. Now, I gather Tom was born in Canberra and played for the Brumbies and the Waratahs. So how did he end up in the French team?
3: He went to the Waratahs, and then through COVID, he got an offer to go to France. And the Waratahs, they reduced their contracts because of COVID. So he had a get-out clause. So he was fortunate enough to get an offer from CAST in France in 2020. And so him and his wife decided to move over there. And 5-year residency clause exists in the rugby world. So, but then at the end of last year, he became eligible for France, which was great. So, and their coach picked him up for the Six Nations at the start of the year. But he never played any of the Six Nations tests. But then he was lucky enough, he debuted against the All Blacks last week. So, which. Unbelievable. It's good.
4: It's fantastic. That's extraordinary. Now, I gather that Tom can handle the footy, but apparently there are some interviews around of him speaking in French. How hard's that side of stuff been for him?
3: Oh, he picked it up pretty well. We have a bit of a laugh, really, because I put him through Canberra Grammar, and I said to him, I said, you know, I put a lot of money putting you through Canberra Grammar, and you didn't have a grasp of the English language, and then he picked up French pretty easily. So he's quite fluent, and very proud of him. Actually, he's settled into France and really got involved in their culture, and he's going really good over there. He loves it.
4: Oh, France! Well, there's nothing not to love, really, is there? It's a fabulous place, fabulous culture.
3: Yeah, no, he's not far from the Mediterranean, so he's. He's got the life of Riley.
4: Oh, Keith, I hope you guys can get over and to see him on a pretty regular basis.
3: Yeah, we get over a little bit. Every once or twice a year we duck over and see him. But, it's a long haul. It's good. He's bought a house over there, so he's settled right in. So it's good.
0: It's one proud dad, isn't it? Tom Staniforth playing for the Brumbies, the Waratahs, made his debut against the All Blacks, playing with France, and also played in their win Over the Wallabies, his dad Keith having a bit of a chat there to Sally Bryant. You're on 612 ABC Brisbane and ABC Queensland with Kelly Higgins Devine. We've got the news for you at 9 o'clock with all the latest on what's happening here around the nation and across the world. Then the story of a Chinese-Australian family. It's set between the 1800s and 2049. And the basis of it, how do the stories of our ancestors shape our own lives?
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0: ABC News with Satyam Weinstein. The US and Iran have traded strikes as both countries vie for control of the Strait of Hormuz, pushing oil prices to a one-month high. Tweong Fitzpatrick reports.
1: The US launched strikes on Iran hours after President Donald Trump said Washington is reinstating a blockade on Iran in the Strait of Hormuz. Iran responded with attacks targeting Bahrain, Jordan, and two tankers associated with the United Arab Emirates travelling through the strait, killing one mariner and wounding eight. The UAE has threatened to retaliate against Iran. The price of benchmark Brent crude oil has risen to a one-month high of over $84 a barrel, still well below the nearly $120 US dollars.

0: has reached at the height of the war, but threatening to make costs everywhere higher.
1: The arrest of an alleged criminal figure in Melbourne today is the first direct link between Melbourne's so-called bar wars and arson attacks on tobacco shops. Ethan Sideman reports.
2: Victoria Police set up Task Force Luna in 2023 to investigate the involvement of organised crime syndicates in Melbourne's illicit tobacco trade following a string of attacks on tobacco stores. Then in April this year, they set up Operation Eclipse after several attacks on hospitality venues carried out without a clear motive. Today,

0: criminal group The Commission and recruited children to carry out a number of recent attacks.
1: A New South Wales court has been told a convicted child sex offender sold books on Amazon allegedly containing child abuse material. Stephen Andrew Larkins faced a bail court today, charged with producing, possessing and disseminating child abuse material. The court heard the 60-year-old allegedly authored two books about 16-year-old boys and sold up to four copies on Amazon. Before granting Mr. Larkins strict bail, the judge questioned Amazon's vetting processes and what the online retailer's criminal liability may be. The Tasmanian Greens say State Premier Jeremy Rockliffe needs to show leadership on reducing harm from pokies. Letters obtained by the ABC show the Liquor and Gaming Commission warned Treasurer Erica Batts that measures he announced would take Tasmania backwards. It says the introduction of limitless ticket systems and ATMs in gaming venues could incentivise gamblers to lose more. Greens Deputy Leader Vicar Bailey says the government's capitulated to the gambling lobby by ditching plans for its cashless mandatory gaming card.
2: This is an utter indictment on the government's approach to harm minimisation, and it's clear that the Premier needs to intervene to put back on the table card-based play as their policy.
1: Victorian public school workers will hold another 24-hour statewide strike next week. Sasha Payne with the details.
3: Australian Education Union Victorian branch members have resolved to take further industrial action on the 23rd of July, which would see them walking off the job at hundreds of schools for the second time this year. Union members have also voted for a ban on unpaid overtime, unless agreement can be reached with the state government. Teachers and support staff last month went against their union's advice and rejected an offer of a 28 to 32% pay increase. They've been pushing for a 35% rise.
1: A Victorian government spokesperson says the proposed deal would have made Victorian teachers the best paid in the country and called for the union to drop the strike plans. A new T-Rex specimen known as Gus is going under the hammer in New York and could become the most expensive dinosaur ever sold. Gus has been valued at over $43 million but could fetch more. The record for a dinosaur at auction is currently held by Apex, a stegosaurus sold by Sotheby's in 2024 for over $64 million, but that was 11 times what it had originally been valued at going into the auction. Sotheby's Cassandra Hatton says Gus is one of the largest and complete T-Rex fossils ever found.
4: The first T-Rex ever found was only in 1905. Dinosaurs in general are a very recent discovery. Since 1905, we have found 100 or so remnants of T-Rex. The majority of those have been one bone.
1: And Canberra Raiders hooker Tom Starling will play his 150th NRL match for the club at this weekend's match against the South Sydney Rabbitohs at Canberra Stadium. Coach Ricky Stewart has named the same side that defeated the Bulldogs in the last round. You're now up to date with the very latest from ABC News.
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8: Coming up, I've got a Brisbane author coming in. She's just wonderful, an award-winning author, written many great books. Her last one, Stone Sky, Gold Mountain, did incredibly well. And she has a new book out. It's called A Short History of Longans. I'm talking about author Mirandi Riwo. And Mirandi will be here to talk about this particular book, which is the story of a Chinese-Australian family, but it's four major characters from that family set between the 1850s and 2049. And just a look at their lives, and it goes everywhere from Queanbeyan to Cairns, so to speak. So we'll have a chat about that. Multi-generational, but also multicultural. At one time, there were more people of Asian descent in Cairns, this in the 1800s, than there were Caucasian people. And we tend to forget that about Australia, that, you know, once the first fleet arrived, it became multicultural, especially once we had Gold Rush. It was just multicultural. Anyhow, we will get to that book shortly. And also we have songs you love.

0: coming up, and I know you love songs you love. So if you have a song you would love to hear, then you should be either texting me 0467922612 or giving a call to my wonderful producer. It's Sophie tonight who will take your calls, and we'll see if we can play your songs, keeping in mind, as I know you do, that sometimes it takes us a while to get songs. 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So anyhow, we will do our best. 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
3: And it's 12 past nine. I'd like you to meet author Mirandi Rewo. Mirandi is the best-selling award-winning author of books such as Stone Sky, Gold Mountain, The Burnished Sun and Sunbirds. Her latest book is about the lives of one Chinese-Australian family from the 1850s through to 2049 and taking in from Queanbeyan to Cairns. So how does one Irish orphan find herself in love with a Chinese bushranger? And over 100 years later, how does an elderly, isolated man face the shameful events of his past? Mirandi, welcome and congratulations on your latest book, A Short History of Longans.
4: Thank you so much for having me.
3: Now, this is a multi-generational, multicultural tale and kind of comes at a time when Australians are once again sort of deciding what we want to be when we grow up as a nation, which is kind of interesting because we seem to push on forward and then we go, oh, no, we're going to have to think about it again and then push forward again. But each time we reset, it seems to take a shorter snapback time to this is who we've always been. Did you find that as you were writing this novel about a Chinese-Australian family?
4: Yeah, that's very interesting because, of course, a lot of it, this sort of fragmented family originates with the White Australia policy. I mean, it goes back to my research for Stone Sky, Gold Mountain, which was set in the 1870s in North Queensland. In the research I found there were, say, four or five times more Chinese than white people up in the area. What you see are some Eurasian families come out of that, but then from the White Australia policy on, it sort of was wiped out. Some of my fascination came from, I'm Eurasian, but my dad came in the 60s. Some of my fascination is when I'd meet people who appeared to be white Australian and they'd say something like, oh, my great-great-granddad was Chinese from Ariba or something, you know. And I was always fascinated in how these families formed in the first place in a time of racism. But then I think there was probably some cohesion as well outside politics. I hope there's a fast snapback again. It does surprise me how I can write about things, be it cultural or to do with, you know, feminism, to do with how women are treated. I can write about things that should not still be around or should, you know, like I write about them historically, but they're still at the forefront of our news.
3: Yes.
4: You know, like even say domestic violence or murder, like I think I was reading in the last week. There were four women. Two of them were girls, really, weren't they?
3: Yes.
4: You know, and it's quite shocking what doesn't snap back quick enough, what hasn't changed enough. And then I guess the worry is you do see some parts of the world have embraced what somebody like Margaret Atwood was writing about.
3: Well, see, I found the story of Mariah Bennett fascinating. Here's this orphaned Irish girl who's sent to Australia because basically her family's died from smallpox.
4: Yeah.
3: And so she's sent over to Australia and the letter from the reverend, you know, saying, oh, she, you know, she's a fine girl. She's got all her teeth. She works hard. She seems morally, you know, good, of sound character.
4: Competent,
3: she'll make a good tradesman or farmer's wife one day.
4: Yeah.
3: And it was such a beautiful encapsulation you had there of a woman's role at that time, depending on what part of society she found herself in and the circumstances she found herself in. Where did Mariah come from?
4: So that letter's based on the actual letters. They were Mayo orphans. So they're from the Mayo area, Westport area. My great-great-grandmother was Mariah Connolly. So it was kind of at the beginning based on her. But then, you know, my Mariah gets up to all sorts of things. And I said to Mum once, I said, great-great-grandma would roll in her grave. She knew what I was making her do. But she was the first sort of inspiration for Mariah. And so she was a Mayo orphan and they were sent here during the famine. And they weren't necessarily orphans. I think we found out our

0: my great-great-great-grandma, she wasn't actually an orphan, but they were just so impoverished. They were put into these, you know, orphanages or the workhouses. And quite a few came here. And a lot of that first section about, you know, they were given these wonderful trunks full of clothes and bonnets that they just wouldn't, like some of the girls had never worn shoes, you know. And then when they came here by ship all together, they were put in the Hyde Park barracks, which would be sort of turned into a place to house them until they were sent out. And sometimes, I guess, an agent would take a few of them out to the countryside and drop them off at, you know, farms or you know, like she was at a sheep farm, I think.
1: It's hard to imagine that, isn't it? Somebody just going, there you go, live your life, take well
0: these, done. Yeah, take these three girls. Yeah. So that's, and a lot of them, that's how they started out. But there was a lot of pushback on them as well, you know, at this sort of, like they wanted the servant class, but they didn't want these sort of, I guess these poor, you know, what they thought were slovenly girls from Ireland. So there was a bit of a pushback on them at the time as well. So
1: great. So you're not even welcome at the place.
0: No.
1: Where you've been forced to go in the first place.
0: Well, yeah. I don't even about forced, because some of them, I feel, I did quite a bit of research in Ireland. I had a residency there and then looked at their migration, I guess, information. I feel like some of them would have been excited. At the prospect of, you know, this new land and, you know, like you were saying, with husbands and everything, and the lack of any work or food or clothing where they came from. But it was very sad. Like you see a lot of these families, they did go to America or Australia, but they didn't necessarily, they had to, you know. It's very sad looking at the migration things in Ireland, because, and I think that's why Irish people, like my mum, who's actually never been to Ireland, so I did kind of want to look at that as well, that Irish,
1: a connection to place you never went to.
0: People have such connection to Ireland, you know, and they've never been there. I find that fascinating. But I think that's born from that they did, like you said, they did have to leave, and they just love Ireland so much. It's not like, yeah, it's not like they just hated the place and left because of this or that. Like they actually, yeah, it was a bit sad. Yeah. But anyway, I gave Mariah a bit of an adventurous spirit.
1: Excellent.
0: Yeah, so she's come out and she's decided to live a bit of a life here.
1: Yeah.
0: Yes.
1: Well, what do they say? Well-behaved women rarely make history. Oh.
0: I think she wanted to be well-behaved.
1: Well, I mean, part of the story for me also was, do we underestimate the way our ancestors' experiences, even though we may not know a lot about them, shape our lives?
0: That's interesting. I guess it's funny when you read reviews that you then can sort of maybe see a sort of more objective way of what you've written. And I did like that one of them was saying it was not like the trauma was handed down, but it's the way the family remembers things, I guess. And I guess one of the reasons I went backwards was because, you know, like we have these tiny ideas of what our forebears might have been like, and we hear the gossip and we might hear some, you know, urban myths about them, and maybe the wrong end of the stick depending on who's telling you the story. So I kind of wanted it to unfurl in that way, that it was going backwards and you're finding out maybe reasons that some of the characters acted the way they did because of what happened, or maybe something they didn't know. And then I think what I wanted to show was the further we got into the past, then I sort of held the lens a bit closer to those characters because they are living their own rich, you know, full life that we don't remember or have any, a lot of evidence of, especially back in the day when there was like one, I think there's one photo we have of Mariah Connolly, our actual grand,
1: one photo.
0: And she was an older lady. Oh, one a day. So I think that's why I wanted the book to unfurl that way. And also to look at what sort of objects we use for nostalgia, like be it like, you know, the recipes or a bit of china or somebody's toy, or it could be nothing, like maybe it's just lost and that person's lost to history, you know? So, yeah, I just found

0: And all of that really fascinating to put together myself.
1: This is ABC Radio Brisbane and Queensland with Kelly Higgins Devine. My guest, Mirandi Riwo, and her new book is called A Short History of Longans. The story starts with Ah Yang, a Chinese-Australian bushranger. And even though the story's fiction, is he based on an historical figure? Do you have a Chinese-Australian bushranger your past, Mirandi?
0: I don't. Now, originally, I guess I was thinking of Stone Sky, Gold Mountain. We've got Ying and Miriam in there. And originally, I wanted it to be a sort of cross-cultural love story. And it turned into its own thing, Stone Sky. Mm. So this time, I tried to concentrate on that again. And then somewhere along the lines, I found a Wikipedia page on somebody called Sam Poo, who was a Chinese bushranger, and he was actually executed. And if you see, but there's a picture of him, and that's why I did it. I kind of borrowed his Wikipedia page for mine, and even his illustration. When I think about it, like his illustration, it makes him look a bit deranged. But I think it was drawn like 30 or 50 years after he died. No actual, you know, likeness. But they do actually make him look a bit scary. My Wikipedia page of Yang is based on his page.
1: Oh.
0: Yes.
1: This must have been fun.
0: It was
1: to write
0: fun.
1: In many ways, and to research.
0: It was fun. Do you know what I think? That might be where some of that my enthusiasm for the book comes from, in that I wanted to write. So the going backwards and putting in, you know, like Taylor Swift talks about her Easter eggs, you know, where people go, oh, it's like that book, Tim Winton, The Turning, I think. And Trust was one of my other favourite books. I love books that are kind of stories that are linked, you know. So what I wanted was for these sort of connections the reader could make, but then of course, you know, through the book and go, oh, that's so-and-so, or that's why, whatever. Mm. And yeah, so I just really enjoyed myself putting that together. And that was especially like working out the years and whether things sort of teed up. That was a real challenge. That was a challenge to the last day to make sure you hadn't sort of stuffed up anything.
1: Crossed the stream, so to speak.
0: So it was really fun to put together, you know.
1: Well, how about then Daniel? We sort of bounced to 2049 and Daniel, who's sort of the other end of this family tree.
0: Yes.
1: Why was it important to get that character in the future?
0: Interesting question. I wanted it to go in 50-year blocks anyway. Mm-hmm. So he goes into the future. I guess I did kind of on the smallest level want to see what Brisbane might have looked like, or, you know, what its weather was like, say, in what's that, 25 years?
1: Hot and wet.
0: Well, yes, exactly. And I wanted him to be the last one who has these relics of the family. And so the book really, I wanted it in four sections of to do around the theme of memory. Mm. So his section's to do with how are you remembered? And he's been remembered maybe unfairly, maybe not. We're not sure. But it's his section, and he's got all the memorabilia as well.
1: Yeah.
0: You know, because he's the last in the line. And what he's chosen to do with that memorabilia is, and how he wants to be remembered, or he has been remembered, that's his story. And then the next section with Wendy, of course, she's got dementia. So that's to do with
1: loss of memory,
0: and what you do remember, and maybe remembering things in context. I wanted to show how things have changed over the years to the point that to somebody from, say, the 50s and 60s might see things differently from how my daughters might see things. And rightfully so, it's great. But also, to give them credit, they grew up in a different context, you know.
1: Yes.
0: So there was that. And then the third section that was probably more to do with the memorabilia, starting to get some of that memorabilia together. And then the last section is how does the family remember Mariah? But

0: how is Mariah's actual life? And then I wanted all those characters to reflect parts of Mariah's life.
1: Yeah.
0: You know, show what she's up to in each little section.
2: Well, the book launches today.
0: Today!
2: Which is exciting. Mirandi Riwo, thank you for coming
0: thank
2: in
0: you.
2: And having a chat. The book is called A Short History of Longines, and you have an event at Avid Reader.
0: I have an event at Avid Reader on the 29th of July. It's a Wednesday night. It's with Trent Dalton.
2: Oh, wonderful.
0: Yeah, and we're going to have Longan cocktails, so ooh, it'll be really fun.
2: Sounds
0: it'll
2: yummy.
0: Be really fun.
2: Yeah, yeah, sounds great. All right, so get on to Avid Reader's website. I'm
0: yes,
2: sure you'll find it all there.
0: Free tickets.
2: Thanks again, Mirandi.
0: Thank you.
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2: Past 9. And it's time for Songs You Love, where I hand the radio over to you and you tell me the songs that you would like to hear. It's an oldie worldie kind of idea, but we seem to enjoy it. So let's kick off with a request from Glenys at Serena, who says, Kel, my husband and I recently celebrated our 33rd wedding anniversary. Congratulations. That's a huge number these days, isn't it? 33 years. And I still remember the first time he walked in the room. This one is for you, Lenny. Every time you walk in the room, from your gorgeous Glenys.

0: Version of the Searchers song every time you walk in the room. Happy anniversary tonight to Glenys and Lenny, who are celebrating 33 years.
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0: Bastille Day, and I received a request from Maggie at Mount Mee. He says, Kel, because it's Bastille Day, I've got a request. The lovely Australian folk singer Judy Small did her own version of La Vie en Rose, except she changed the lyrics. So it's a very funny French-English parody and very good for a giggle. And basically, I've had a listen. It is funny. Judy basically has changed the lyrics. So instead of being La Vie en Rose, it's just every French word you could possibly imagine that we use as part of English. So I'm just having a look here. So Maggie saying, I have the CD. It's from I Met Judy at the Woodford Folk Festival a few years ago now, and I'd love it if you could play it. So here we go. A little bit of fun. Judy Small, and it's called La Vie en Pose.

0: you know what? I might have to play that for Rolly Sussex. I'm not sure if he's heard that, but he would love it.
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0: This is Songs You Love, where I hand the radio back to you and you get to choose the music you want to hear. Tonight, Brett at Ipswich has texted in 0467 922612 saying, Kel, I'd like to hear a bit of 80s pub rock if you don't mind, some Hunters and Collectors. True Cheers of Joy. Actually, tears, not cheers.

for Brett at Ipswich tonight. A bit of Hunters and Collectors. Don't hear that one that often. And True Cheers of Joy. You're with Kelly Higgins Divine. This is Songs You Love, where I hand the radio back to you. You get to tell me what songs you want to hear. Ray the Truckee says he wants to dedicate this one to the Minister for War and Finance, I believe, his wife, Dee.

such a great song. That used to be one of my dad's favourites for my mum as well. Dr. Hook, When You're in Love with a Beautiful Woman. Songs you love tonight on 612 ABC Brisbane and ABC across Queensland. I'm Kelly Higgins-Devine. This request came in from Juliet Mount Garnet. We were talking a little earlier in the quiz about Heart and their song Barracuda. But Jill says, Kel, Magic Man, way better song than Barracuda. Can you play it for me, please? Sure, Julie.

Heart's Magic Man for Julie at Mount Gunner tonight on Songs You Love. You're with Kelly Higgins Divine. And yeah, it is a top song, Jules. It really is. Okay, let's get.

out a couple more of the songs you want to hear tonight. This one for Adrian in Mackay, with George Harrison reminiscing about his days with the Beatles.

That's a nice one, isn't it? George Harrison, all those years ago. This is Songs You Love. And Merle at Skelton texted in saying, Kel, can you play this song? I've never had anyone say what he says to his partner. And while I listen, I can just pretend it's being sung to me. Josh.

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Does certainly ring true, doesn't it? Gorgeous. All right, we're continuing with songs you love tonight, and this one for Ian at Fernvale, who wants to hear Lord Huron's The Night We Met. You're all in a bit of a romantic mood tonight, aren't you? Yeah, softies.

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Lord Huron, the night we met. 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It makes more sense than anything, I suppose. Okay, I'm not going to get through all this, but Tara the Truckee. A little bit of BB King to finish off songs you love tonight. The thriller's gone.

0: That's it from me. Thanks for those great songs tonight. Well done. Have a brilliant evening. Philip Clark is next. It's 10 o'clock.
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4: ABC News, hello, I'm Satyam Weinstein. The US has launched strikes on Iran hours after US President Donald Trump vowed to reinstate an American blockade of Iranian ports and charge ships for a safe passage through the Strait of Hormuz. Iran's responded with attacks across the Middle East, as the BBC's Barbara Platt-Usher reports.
5: The issue really is a dispute over how the Strait of Hormuz is managed. The Iranians see themselves overseeing the strait. They have said there's a particular route they want ships to take. They've talked about imposing fees, and they have been firing on ships that take a different route. And the Americans are just not ready to have Iranian sovereignty over the strait, especially as because Iran has leverage, then it can disrupt the global economy at any time. That's at the root of this, and we've seen a sort of controlled escalation over the past week. Neither side, it seems, ready to go back to a full-on war, but things are getting more and more tense.
4: Meanwhile, concerns petrol prices could be back on the rise are being played down as fighting between the US and Iran continues. US President Donald Trump says he wants to take control of the strait, which has sparked fears oil supplies could once again be impacted. Transport expert at Swinburne University, Professor Hussein Dia, says Australia's built up a resilience against the implications of the ongoing conflict.
6: We are in a better position today than we were when the conflict first began. We have stronger fuel reserves. The government has been securing additional fuel shipments. They have introduced new strategic reserve powers and have worked closely with the regional partners.
4: Local authorities say Sevastopol, in one of the largest cities in Russian-controlled Crimea, is limiting power supplies after overnight Ukrainian attacks. Crimea has already introduced restrictions on petrol usage because of fuel shortages. The Moscow-installed governor of Sevastopol says the electricity would be supplied for 2 hours, followed by six-hour outages. Ukrainian attacks on Russian energy and logistics infrastructure have disrupted fuel supply, with mini strikes targeting Crimea in an effort to undermine Russia's control of the peninsula.

0: disrupted fuel supply, with mini strikes targeting Crimea in an effort to undermine Russia's control of the peninsula. Relatives of victims who died in a devastating fire at a live music pub in Thailand's capital have started to receive the bodies of their loved ones. The blaze, one of the deadliest in recent years in Thailand, tore through a pub with witnesses describing an explosion, a horizontal burst of fire and smoke engulfing the single-story venue. Officials say the death toll has climbed to 30, with Bangkok's governor vowing stricter inspections and police investigate possible negligence and safety breaches. This person who lost a friend in the fire says she wishes it had never happened.
1: It's been very tough for the family to cope. His grandmother is also getting old. She's always said it's got to be him holding a funeral for her, not her being here to receive her grandson's body.
0: Federal opposition leader Angus Taylor has refused to rule out whether the Liberal and National Party will ever enter a coalition with One Nation, but as told 7:30, there's no plans for such a move. Last week, Mr. Taylor said a One Nation government would leave the country with an eternity of pain, but this morning told 2GB Radio in Sydney he criticised the minor party with a very heavy heart. Speaking to 7:30, Mr. Taylor says his focus is on defeating Labor.
2: I want a coalition with the National Party, not just going into the next election, but post the next election in government. That's the plan. There's no ambiguity about that.
0: Australian superannuation funds are being criticised for failing to provide adequate customer service to their account holders. Consumer advocacy group Super Consumers Australia assessed 1,000 mystery shopper calls made to 20 super funds and found an average customer experience score of just 49%. Meanwhile, the country's largest super fund, Australian Super, failed to answer 90% of calls. SCA's chief executive Xavier O'Halloran says people seeking help were often redirected.
3: There's just a real lack of responsibility often when people called up. And what we found was that there was no real language used to say, yep, I can solve that problem for you. In fact, what happened about a quarter of the time is they got told, oh yeah, it's on the website, you can go find it there.
0: And Collingwood defender Billy Frampton is free to play against Carlton this Saturday after his one-match ban for rough conduct was downgraded to a fine at the AFL Tribunal. The match review officer had graded Frampton's tackle on North Melbourne's Matt Whitlock on Friday as careless conduct, medium impact and high contact. But Collingwood successfully argued the impact was low. You're up to date with the very latest from ABC News. You can get more news at any time by downloading the ABC Listen app.
4: Hi, it's Bern Young with your Wednesday weather forecast. Another cool night tonight, an overnight low on the Gold Coast of 7 degrees and a top tomorrow of 21. They're saying a slight chance of a shower on Wednesday, most likely at night, but a strong wind warning extending into the northern New South Wales region as well. And then rain building from Thursday. Updated weather news and so much more with Trevor Jackson from 5 on ABC Gold Coast.

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2: Yes, well, hello and how are you? Philip Clark with you on ABC Radio. This is Nightlife. It's Tuesday, the July the 14th. Very good to be with you. And welcome to the program. It's 10:06, first hour of the show. 8:06 in WA, in South Australia, in the Northern Territory. It's 10:24. You should be getting us loud and clear wherever you are. No transmission issues tonight. You should be getting us loud and clear all the way through the Pacific as well, courtesy of Radio Australia. So 10:06 in Port Moresby, in Tuvalu, Fiji, and Kiribati. It's 11:06 in Honiara and Port Vila. It's 11:06 Tonga and Samoa. It's 1:06. Very good to have everybody with us from the top of Australia to the bottom and all around the world, of course, with the World Wide Web, of course. 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

0: Listen app, and there's all sorts of things there, including our discussion about the liver last night. The liver is the largest gland in our bodies, vital for regulation of the blood and a range of metabolic functions. There was an interesting chat last night with Professor Paul Gow when he joined us to discuss liver health and told us that as many as a third of Australians could be living with a liver condition that significantly affects their health without being aware of it at all. Paul is has spent 20 years as a gastroenterologist and liver transplant specialist at the Austin Hospital. This is a little bit from our chat last night.
1: As an example, you can take a half of somebody's liver, and this happens with liver transplantation. For example, a parent can donate a half of their liver to their child who's dying from liver failure, and that half of the liver in the parent will grow back within weeks, you know, and you wouldn't know anything had ever happened to it. It's quite
0: within
1: miraculous.
0: Within weeks?
1: Yeah, within weeks, it's, you know, you can repeat the patient's, you know, the donor's CT scan and their liver volume is back to normal.
0: That interview, along with all other Nightlife contents, are very readily available via the Listen app, so check it out. Just put Nightlife into the search bar of the ABC Listen app, or you can stream it off the website, abc.net.au/nightlife. All right, to the program tonight. First up, we're going to be having a chat with Ross McMullen, award-winning historian and speaker, who's just published an updated and revised history of his absolute doorstopper called Light on the Hill. It's a history of the Labor Party. The Labor Party's, well, it's interesting, I suppose, if you're an adherent for all sorts of reasons, but it's also one of the oldest continuously operating political parties in the world. I think the Democrats in America lay claim to being the oldest, though, date back from the 1820s. Labor from the 1890s is one of the oldest political parties in the world. So we'll find out through a warts and all account of 135 years of Labor history what has gone on. Love your calls, 1300 800 222, or you can text me 0467 922 702 if you would like to ask questions of Ross in our first hour. Nightlife News Breakdown on tonight. Katina Curtis is going to join us discussing the Prime Minister's speech on AI he's giving tomorrow. It's in advance of the ALP National Conference, where he's probably concerned that there'll be lots of argy-bargy about job losses and the effect on jobs of the march of AI. So Mr. Albanese, I expect, is getting on the front foot. We'll also be looking at a poll on house prices that's come out. Interesting, because it supports another poll which suggests that maybe Australians are not so concerned as some might say, that house prices have gone down a bit. In fact, recognise that maybe they need to. You might have some comments about that a bit later on as well. Creator and host of the Forgotten Australia podcast, Michael Adams, will join us. We'll be examining the first skyjacking in Australian history. What happened and why? And as well as looking back at some eco-activism that turned into eco-terrorism in Bunbury in WA back in 1976 with Michael Adams. He's always interesting. On to the latest from the world of tech too. We'll talk with Peter Marks, software developer, and he's got the lowdown on the Telstra outage last week and exactly what caused the software bug that caused clocks to go out of sync and brought Telstra to its knees. So we'll check all of that out as well. We'll play the Mighty Challenge, of course, as well, and lots of things to talk about in the last hour as well. If you're getting an early sleep, you could wake up for the Mighty Challenge, because France v Spain is on at 5 a.m. tomorrow morning. It's the first of the semi-finals in the World Cup, England v Argentina. There'll be a few people getting up for that one, I suspect, at 5 a.m. on Thursday. And then we shall know. But it's the top four teams, the top four rated FIFA teams are in the semi-finals. So in a way, the system, although it's been long and grinding, has probably worked, hasn't it? Did you see news that they're thinking of extending the whole World Cup roster to 64 teams from 48? I know. Well, I suppose if it's a World Cup, it's a World Cup. Everyone gets a go, do they? Although the qualification process, by the sound of that, might not be so onerous. 1300 800 222 is my number. If you would like to grab a line, I'd love to hear from you.
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0: The Australian Labor Party, as I said, holds a unique claim to being the first Labor Party in the world to win national government, amongst its other claims, which is that it's the one of the oldest continuously operating Labor Parties in the world too. Chris Watson became Prime Minister in 1904. Before then, there'd never been a Labor governments. Since that time, of course, there have been 12 more Labor Prime Ministers. The Labor's had a bit of a checkered history in terms of electoral success. Some leaders like Bob Hawke served for nearly 9 years. ALP's longest-serving leader, Frank Ford, of course, a little-known Prime Minister, only held the job for 7 days after John Curtin's death in 1945. It's an expansive and busy history, and in a sense, I suppose, the history of the Labor Party is in many ways, like the history of any big institution, it's the history of Australia as well. One man spent years documenting it. Award-winning historian and biographer and speaker Ross McMullen first published The Light on the Hill in 1991, and he's recently released an updated and revised version some 35 years after his first tome came out. It's an epic story. Ross is the author of many books, has been awarded the Age Book of the Year Award as well as the PM's Prize for Australian History. He joins us tonight. Ross, good evening to you. Welcome to Nightlife. Hi, Ross. G'day. Welcome to Nightlife.
3: Thank you, Phil.
0: Yeah, we got you. I tell you what, if you're being the party's historian, you might have got into a few arguments over the years, wouldn't you? A lot of people picking you up on whether you've got facts, dates and events right?
3: So much about dates that I got that part.
0: Ross, I'm sorry, you're breaking up a lot on the whatever the line we have there. Well, so we'll try and do something about that because we can't really hear what you're saying on that.
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0: Yes, 1300 800 222 is the number. Riley says, "Are you seriously going to be talking about the Telstra outage again? Get over it." Well, no, it's an interesting set of circumstances. I think when here Peter Marks out about it before you get head up about it. 1300 800 222 is my number if you'd like to ask questions about Ross McMullen's history of the Labor Party. Ross, g'day. Have we got you back there?
3: I'm here, Phil. I don't know if you can hear me, but I'm here.
0: That sounds a bit better. Yeah, that's, sorry, you're just breaking up. We couldn't hear what you're saying. I was saying, as the party's historian, I'm sure you've been taken to task quite a few times, have you, about dates and times and places and whether you've got it right?
3: No, I don't think I have. I don't recall that being part of the experience at all. What had been part of the experience was that it was I was certainly encouraged by the Labor Party to make it warts and all.
0: Yep,
3: warts and all, and that was very much about the Labor Party as well as its opponents. Mm. And I did that. And the only time, the only time that there was an issue about what I'd written was what I'd stated about two conservative identities that I strongly disliked, and that was Bjelke Petersen and Garfield Barwick.
0: Mm-hmm.
3: And the Labor Party was concerned that what I might have, that they might have been susceptible to defamation. And they consulted a defamation specialist, and I was confident that what I'd written was factually and legally fine. I was a lawyer before I was a historian, and that's what the defamation expert ended up saying. Yeah, it's fine.
0: Oh, well, I'm glad you've emerged unscathed from all of that. So let's start at the beginning. I made the remark at the beginning of this conversation that it is one of the oldest continuously operating Labor parties in the world. I mentioned the Democrats in America have been going, I think, since the 1820s, haven't they? 1830s, but they're older. But there aren't too many that are older than the Australian Labor Party that have been continuously operating, are there?
3: No, I don't think so. No. The Labor Party has, since 1891, it's retained its name, it's retained its identity, and there's been, you know, whereas the Liberals have changed their names over and over again, that hasn't happened. That hasn't happened to the ALP. No.
0: I mean, the book's arranged chronologically along the major eras of history. So let's go back to the beginning. It starts in Queensland with the Shearer's strike of 1891, doesn't it? When famously in myth and legend, and also, I suppose, to some degree in fact as well. Workers disgusted at conditions in the sheds in Queensland gathered under a famous tree in Barcaldine. Tell us about that.
3: They did. They did gather under there, and this was in the context of resistance to extraordinary repression of a shearer strike, and the Queensland government implemented these grotesquely ferocious actions, and typified for me by a chap named Bill Hamilton, who I ended up, you know, I liked the sound of Bill. So Bill's a shearer's leader. They arrested all these leaders. And
0: who's they, Ross?
3: That's the point I'm trying to make. No, it's the government.
0: Right.
3: It's the government, Queensland government. And the Queensland government and the police are in cahoots, and they're crushing the strike, and they've arrested 12 union leaders, put them in chains, you know, drag them around, and then put them through these court cases, which were ludicrous. They found some obscure legislation that had been, I think, ended in England, but was still somehow available in Australia, and they utilised that. And the strike leaders, including Bill Hamilton, and all Hamilton had done was try and retain angry strikers and try and encourage them not to break the law. That's what he did. Yeah. Now, but it didn't matter. The authorities repressed them, and they were sentenced to 3 years jail at a notorious prison called St. Helena. And Bill Hamilton, even though he tried to restrain illegal acts, he was sentenced to 3 years like all the others. Now, there's a sequel, Phil, that I really like. Now, after he got out, after he served his 3 years, Bill Hamilton entered Queensland Parliament, and then eventually he became a minister in Queensland, and his ministerial duties at one point involved him visiting that notorious prison at St. Helena. And as you'd expect, the
0: Where is this jail, Ross? It's in Brisbane, is it?
3: It's in Queensland. Yeah. I don't remember exactly where. I would have known, Phil, in the 1980s, but I don't remember now.
0: Okay.
3: Punchline is this: that the flunkies and ministerial advisers are saying to Bill Hamilton, in a grovelly sort of way, mind the step, sir. Yeah. Careful here, minister. Until he stops them and he says abruptly, I know where the bloody steps are. I scrubbed them for 3 years.
0: Yeah, it's quite a story, isn't it? The brutality and as you say, and the lack of change after the Shearer's strike, also the 1890 maritime strike too, made a lot of workers realise they needed representation in Parliament. They began to form these Labor Leagues and run for Parliament. It was different. I mean, this was the case across the country, but it was different around the country, wasn't it? I mean, Queensland had its own flavour and, of course, led to the first Labor government there. But there was activism elsewhere, but it was different. Tell us a bit about that.
3: Yes, well, South Australia was always a little bit different. New South Wales was spectacularly different in that they came from nowhere to get 35 MPs elected in 1891 to attain the balance of power in the New South Wales state, colonial parliament. And then they had to work out, well, now we've got this group of 35, how are we going to go about organising them? And what they ended up deciding and working through all this took years and years and a hell of a lot of angry meetings. What they ended up having to decide was how they were going to control these MPs.
0: Mm.
3: And what they ended up, as you'd be aware, is that the Labor Party decided that they would have, by majority vote, a policy list determined, and if any MP, any Labor MP, didn't advocate and promote the policy agenda that had been agreed by majority vote of the party, then what the party would do was say, well, if you're not going to do what we want,
0: mm-hmm.
3: we'll get someone in who does. Simple as that. We'll endorse someone else.
0: Yeah. One of my texters is saying the St. Helena prison was on an island in Moreton Bay.
3: So it does
0: sound a bit like Devil's Island, as you say. All right.
3: Yeah. Thank you to the texter.
0: No, there'll be a wealth of knowledge amongst here. So in 1899, the Conservative government resigns in Queensland and the Queensland Labor Party under Anderson Dawson takes charge. And as you write, it's the first Labor government in the world. An unthinkable phenomenon in some quarters was sworn in amidst amazed gasps and shaking of heads on the 1st of December 1899. Now, it was quite a feat, I imagine, and there would have been, I guess, a lot of conservative political forces in clubs shaking their brandy glasses at the prospect. Was there, Ross?
3: Absolutely right. Absolutely right. They just couldn't believe it. The same thing happened federally when the first Labor government got in, but that one lasted under Chris Watson, but that one lasted a bit longer. This one under Dawson.
0: Hmm.
3: The appearance of, I mean, they were in for 6 days, the Dawson government.
0: Right.
3: And barely got time to open the files.
0: Yeah.
3: Before the non-Labor groups who'd had a bit of a rift, decided that the advent of a Labor government was so appalling that they'd end their rift. and so that happened very quickly.
0: Having these rough-hewn blokes forming the government will never do, they thought. No.
3: Absolutely.
0: Ross McMullen's with us. He's an historian. He's written a magisterial history of, as I say, one of the oldest continuing operating political parties, Labor political parties in the world, the Australian Labor Party. If you've got questions, 1300 800 222 is the number. You might have comments or anecdotes too. Love you to join this conversation. 1300 800 222. Kevin from Maitland. Hi, Kevin.
5: G'day, how are you?
0: Not bad.
5: My question is that I'd love to hear your guest's view on Sir Samuel Griffin, remembering that he was initially courted by the fledgling Labor movement and then, of course, became the bogeyman because he was Queensland Premier at the time of the Shearer strikes. And I'm curious to know what his view on Griffith is.
0: Mm. Ross?
3: Yeah, Griffith had various sort of roles and attitudes, and both as a politician and a lawyer, and this was manifested in various ways, and as your caller has said, as in different ways at different times.
0: Hmm.
3: And at one point he was sort of regarded as a bit of a lefty, but then later on he wasn't. And that sort of happens to a lot of people, doesn't it, Phil?
0: Well, it's a journey. Yeah, sorry, go on, Kevin.
5: Griffith went on to be the chair of the Constitutional Committee that drafted the Australian Constitution.
0: Hmm.
5: And wrote the Commonwealth of Australia Bill that went through the British Commons, and also became the first Chief Justice of the High Court. So he really had a few brownie points. My understanding was that he couldn't see past his obligation to the law when he put the police in on the striking shearers.
0: Hmm.
5: His training as a lawyer compelled him in his role as Premier to, in fact, invoke what the law required of him.
0: Hmm.
3: Well, I think that's a view that's very gentle to Griffith, and it's not a view that I'd have. I mean, the way that they repressed the strike was absolutely extraordinary,
0: mm.
3: absolutely extraordinary. And, Griffith can, or his advocates then or later can say that he had his own reasons for doing what he did. But if he was in any way, if he had an ounce of, liberal philosophy in his being, that should have come out in the way the strike was crushed,
0: yeah.
3: And the way that the strikers were treated.
0: Yep. Okay.
3: Yeah.
0: All right. Thanks, Kevin. Appreciate it. 1300 800 222 is the number. Give us a bell if you want to make a comment. I'm talking with Ross McMullen, the author of Light on the Hill, The Light on the Hill, a thumping big history of the ALP. All right, Federation, the movement. So we're just moving on from Bart Calden and the formation of the Labor Party in the 1890s. This movement towards Federation, of course, throughout the 1890s. The Labor parties, though, are not too fussed about Federation. Why is that, do you reckon?
3: Well, it's true that collectively they didn't have much of an influence in it.
0: Mm.
3: Some of them were steamed up about it and had strong views about it. But as a party, you know, when they had these conventions and so on, I mean, Labor, and they discussed what the Constitution should be, Labor had minimal influence in how all that developed.
0: Yeah.
3: And that had consequences later when there were Labor federal governments and they realised that the Constitution that had been agreed in the 1890s by Liberals, you know, Deakin, Griffith and these blokes, was flawed. Mm. And so Labor federally tried to institute a referenda to fix it as they saw it, to change it. With generally not much success.
0: We found not much success.
3: Not much success.
0: So we get Federation, and then in 1904, Prime Minister Alfred Deakin falls out with Labor leader Chris Watson over industrial relations issues. Watson takes government, and hey, boom, boom, drum roll, please. We have the very first national Labor government in the world. Tell me about Chris Watson. He's a fascinating character, isn't he?
3: He is a fascinating character. I wrote a book about this government, even though it's a small book, Phil. Even though they were only there for 4 months, I did write a book about the government for the centenary in 2004. Now, what ensued was just like when Dawson became premier in Queensland.
0: Mm-hmm.
3: Only it was bigger because it was national, and there were these. There was this extraordinary response, and we decided to try and get a glimpse of that in the title of the book, and so we called it "So Monstrous a Travesty." Now that's the Watson government. So monstrous a travesty, but unlike in Queensland, the Watson government had the opportunity during 4 months of government of showing that Labor could govern.
0: Could do it. He was only 30, and he was only 37, wasn't he? He was very young.
3: Only 37, and could do it competently.
0: Yeah,
3: do it competently. And the thing that always gets me about Watson. So, I think I mentioned earlier in this chat that in the 1890s, in New South Wales, Labor had to work out how they were going to go about handling those 35 who were elected in 1891.
0: Mm.
3: And what they had was a series of controversial meetings and conferences and that went on for a long time, and trying to work out what the system should be that we sort of, you know, are broadly familiar with today. You know, that is that the majority. The majority agrees on certain policies, and if you don't want to implement them, we'll get someone else who will. Now, the point about that is for Watson, is that there's this bloke who's come to Australia from New Zealand. He hasn't been here all that long, and he is both in the 1890s, while all this incredible controversy is unfolding, he is both the president of the Labor Party in New South Wales and the chair of the union movement in New South Wales. And he's 25. Yeah, 25.
0: I know.
3: It's absolutely extraordinary.
0: Yeah.
3: And so this is a bloke who
0: he had some skills.
3: He doesn't throw his weight around, you know, he's a quiet guy.
0: Yeah.
3: But there was this competence about him that was manifest.
0: We're talking about Chris Watson. This was a different era, of course, and I mean Australians were patriotic. The ties were to Britain were strong. I mean, everyone referred to this is despite the fact that a lot of people had, a lot of people in the Labor movement, as it were. Were aware that Britain, the old country, had denied a lot of them hope and dignity, and they were hoping to build a new society here. But the ties to Britain were strong, and of course, as we know, in the Great War, the First World War from 1914 to 18, had a big impact on the party, including a divisive conscription debate and so on. And there was Andrew Fisher, but who introduced a whole lot of things, didn't he? Pensions and the Commonwealth Bank. And King O'Malley, of course, from whom we probably get the spelling of the Labor Party as L-A-B-O-R, don't we, Ross, or not?
3: Not sure about that.
0: Okay.
3: Not sure about that. I mean, it went from my take on that is that the part of the conference of the Labor Party that decides things ultimately. Yeah. Federal state conference, or then later federal conference. Spelt Labor in different ways over the journey, until 1912, I think it was, when the 1912 federal conference made it LABOR, and it stayed at that.
0: Right.
3: And so maybe I can't remember whether King O'Malley was at the 1912 conference and had a role in that. He may have, but I don't remember. But that's how I've always seen it.
0: That
3: it was federal conference that decided all the key things in the end, policies. Mm. And this was another example of that. And the other thing about Fisher exemplifies the what you were hinting at before, the coming to Australia from Britain, having gone down the mines at an incredibly young age, and came out here and became Prime Minister. Now, in the end, now. And not only that, we've talked about Watson, 1904, minority government for 4 months. It's a striking fact that is little known these days, but for the first decade of federal politics, federal parliament, no party had a majority in either of the parliamentary chambers,
0: right?
3: Senate or the reps. No majority for any party in the first decade. Now, in that context, Labor breaking through for a sensational victory in 1910 was pretty special. And so the Fisher government came in with majority in both houses and able to do things, which they did,
0: Yeah, indeed. It's conscription which splits the party badly in the war, isn't it? And we get to the subject of Billy Hughes, a bloke who's been a member of more political parties than there have ever been created. He pushes hard for it. The referenda for conscription are defeated twice, 16 and 17. But this led to huge divisions in the party, didn't it? I mean, and Billy Hughes went on to become the great ratbag of Australian politics. Well, in the eyes of some, I suppose. You might have a different view. How do you view Hughes?
3: I think he was highly capable. While he was in the Labor Party, he was very dedicated to advancing it.
0: Mm-hmm.
3: And to pursuing reforms, but in a personality sort of way, once he decided that conscription was the right thing to pursue, the way he went about it was highly controversial, incredibly divisive, and incredibly damaging for the party he had. He had tried to advance for decades. And he's a very, very controversial character.
0: You can say that again. Hughes, of course, goes on to form the National Labor Party, which merges with the Libs to form the Nationalist Party, etc. It's complicated.
3: After the first conscription referendum, he organises a walkout. A spontaneous walkout from caucus, and those who he walked out with, or he persuaded to walk out with him, ended up joining the Conservatives, and so the Labor Party was reduced significantly and was out of office for over a decade.
0: Yeah, it was a disaster for Australia in all sorts of ways, the Great War. I mean, the loss of lives in particular, it pays to just to go back. I know that on Anzac Day we look back on these things, but I don't think it's much in the consciousness of just, given the small size of Australia, there were some 60,000 Australians lost their lives in the war. I mean, the loss affected every family and almost every family in every country town in particular, many families, as a visit to any war memorial and in a country town of Australia would let you know. But it was a disastrous for the ALP too, wasn't it?
3: Oh, absolutely catastrophic for the ALP. I mean, there were huge, similarly catastrophic splits later during the Depression and during the 50s. But I've always thought that the World War I was the most severe.
0: Yeah.
3: Phil, I could perhaps go down a little conversational journey here and point out that among my books are a couple of books, multi-biographies on Australia's lost generation of World War One, which basically takes the position that it's perfectly understandable for us to focus on the 60,000 dead and all the maimed. What those books of mine do, the Lost Generation Project, is focus on particular outstanding individuals of extraordinary talent that we don't know today. Yeah.
0: Yep, no, it's true, and it's true, and similar, similar stories were written in Britain too about lost generations of people of talented skilled and talented people who could have built and added so much to Australia were simply lost. Yep,
3: absolutely.
0: That's true. All right, Ross McMullen's my guest.
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2: on ABC Radio.
0: Yes, Helen from Bendigo. Hi, Helen.
6: Yeah, hi. Hi, Russell and Philip. Can you hear me all right?
0: Helen. Loud and clear. Yeah. Helen, what did you want to say?
6: Look, I know you're talking about the earlier history of Labor, in the early 20th century and everything, but I wanted to ask Russell about Russell's view. I think a lot of us of a certain generation, of an older generation, look back to, 1983, to Hawke, and to the Wages Accord, that era, Hawke and Peter Abels and, these agreements with the major capitalists and business, corporate bodies. And I want to ask Russell bluntly, do you think, Russell, that that actually led to the dismemberment of Labor and, the union movements, and that that has led us to where we are today? With basically a lack of union membership and a disempowerment of unions.
0: Okay, Ross, what do you reckon?
3: That may well have validity as a viewpoint. That what happened in the 80s was significant, certainly the union movement's influence in the 1980s is very different from what it is now. No doubt whatsoever, but I don't know about the word dismemberment. I don't know that I'd quite go along with that, Helen. but without wanting to, of course we can agree to disagree about our particular views, and that's fine. But and can I say, in terms of lost generation, Helen? My latest book about that had a long biography of a Bendigo bloke named Murdoch Mackay, who was a brilliant lawyer and I think could have been Prime Minister, and he was from Bendigo, prominent Bendigo family. His father was the editor of the Bendigo Advertiser for a long time when it was very influential.
0: Yeah. Labor spends most of the 1930s in the Great Depression, of course, a miserable time for Australia. Well, not unless you had a job and money, because those people prospered. But if you didn't, they were very tough times. And Labor spent most of the 1930s in opposition. And let's move to Curtin, because John Curtin, the wartime leader, is an interesting figure, isn't he? Because You write, he was probably the minister that was most transformed in government, was John Curtin. He surprised himself and others, aware of his anxiety about, you know, not measuring up as a war leader. But in his integrity, oratory, commitment and his ability to get quickly to the core of a problem, he grew in the office. And now this is an interesting observation because it's clear when you look at leaders from all sides of politics in Australia, some of them grow in the office and some of them don't.
3: Yes.
0: Some of them don't.
3: Some
0: do
3: of them
0: don't.
3: No. Yes, some of them don't. Yes, that's right. Now, Curtin would have to be the standout example of growing in the office.
0: Mm.
3: No one grew in the office more than Curtin.
0: Mm.
3: He was very toey about whether he could measure up as a war leader in the crisis that Australia was facing in World War II.
0: Let's just have a bit of a flavour of it. This is a bit from the time.
7: The war which Japan started can now only end in the complete defeat of Japan. I have no doubt that our allies and ourselves will see that struggle through to its complete conclusion.
0: Yes, I just love the accents from the time too. But his shift away from Britain to America was a really fundamental one, wasn't it? And it's defined Australian politics ever since, hasn't it?
3: Yeah, it was a big call. Yeah, big call. And certainly in the context of the time in which he made it, it was the right thing to do. That is what was in Australia's national interest.
0: Yep. Let's move on to Doc Ever. I know this is zooming quickly over things, but the hour is disappearing on us. We're talking about the history of the Labor Party with Ross McMullen, who's written a great book called The Light on the Hill, which has got every piece of information you'd ever want to know about the history of one of the oldest Labor, continuously operating Labor parties in the world, and also the very first Labor government in the world in Queensland back in the 1890s. Can we move to Doc Evatt? Speaking of impressive people who didn't necessarily grow in office, Doc Evatt, H.B. Evatt, he was one of Australia's best and brightest, wasn't he? He was, you know, tremendously talented, intelligent, great intellect and so on. He was a High Court judge at 36. He was a capable minister under Curtin. But then he runs up against B.A. Santa Maria, the force behind the Catholic Social Studies movement and the anti-communist thing, and it wrecks Labor, doesn't it? And wrecks it for most of the 1960s.
3: Nineteen fifties. And well,
0: into the 60s too.
3: In effect, into the 60s. Because the DLP kept Labor out federally for quite a long time.
0: Mm.
3: Evatt in the 1930s was an extraordinary character, you know. So he's, excuse me, he's young, he's incredibly dedicated, he's ambitious, he thinks he can do things in the national interest, and he grappled in the later 1930s, early 1940s. He was baffled by Curtin's unwillingness to push for office, because where Curtin was sort of apprehensive about being prime minister at that time, the Doc, he wanted to have every job he could have as soon as he could get it. I don't know if we've got time for this, but anecdote about a by-election in 1940.
0: Go on.
3: Okay. Well, 1940, there's an election, and at the end of it, the result was very close, and Labor was in opposition still, but the government only retained office with the assistance of two independent MPs. Now, the Doc wanted to force the issue, both with the independents, and then when a long-standing Country Party MP died and there was a by-election, he wanted to, you know, hurtle over to WA as soon as he could to campaign in the by-election. But Curtin didn't even go. Curtin didn't even go to the by-election to campaign in the West. And he was sick at the, a little bit crook at the time, and he was struggling with the death of his sort of hero, Frank Anstey, who was a very significant figure in the Labor Party and in the book. He's one of my favourites. And so he didn't go and campaign at all. And so Everett hurtled over there. He had only one bloke with him, surnamed Fraser, and big campaign by Doc. And then they catch the train back, and they get to Kalgoorlie, and they find there's they get to Kalgoorlie and Fraser is woken up by Everett, and Everett's saying to Fraser, "Look, we've won, we've won. Listen to the crowd," and there was indeed an excited group of people at the railway station at Kalgoorlie. But what actually happened was that they were there to welcome a footy team. And Labor
0: we've won.
3: And Labor had in fact lost the by-election.
0: That's a funny story.
3: Lots of stories like that, Phil, in the book. Yeah. Lots and lots and lots. Yeah.
0: I know people would not like me to continue. We are running out of time because there's a lot to talk about. Ben Chifley. Ben Chifley is, of course, he tries to nationalise the banks. That doesn't work. He's there at the time, of course, essentially the birth of the Liberal Party too, isn't he? How do you rate Chifley?
3: Yes, he is.
0: How do you rate Chifley?
3: Yeah, well, I think he's, you know, obviously it's his phrase, the light on the hill that that he highlighted in speeches, and you know, I've latched onto that as the title for the book. Might mention the publishers in 1991 were not keen on that, Oxford Uni Press. They were not keen on that as the title, but anyone in the Labor Party just knew that had to be the title, just had to be the title. And we managed to get that up as the title. And it's been, you know, strongly accepted ever since. But Chifley, I think, admirable in all sorts of ways. To me, he epitomised the ideals of the Labor movement more than any other Labor leader. But a flaw, to me anyway, is that he wasn't good at campaigning, and to me he didn't seem to see it as enough of a priority to campaign as best as would suit Labor as possible. And the 1949, you know, people say that Menzies won in 1949, and that was basically a certainty according to a lot of people. But I don't think it was at all, and I think I think Labor should have won. Labor deserved to win and should have won in 49. And instead, Menzies got in and was still there 23 years later.
0: He was still there 23 years later. That's right. It took Gough Whitlam to bring them back, and of course, we'll have to brush over this pretty quickly. Interestingly, Whitlam is in Parliament from 1953. By the time he gets elected in 1972, it's nearly 20 years he's been in Parliament. And this was a problem with his government, as a lot of people thought, is that they'd all been in opposition for so long that they had really had no experience of what it was like to be a minister, or how you could go about it and how you could do it. And, of course, the history of the Whitlam government.
3: Lots of others in the same category, Phil, you know. Frank Crane, you know, Daly, you know, lots and lots of them.
0: And onwards it goes to the history of the Whitlam government, I think, is pretty well known. It's been talked about a lot here on the program. On to Hawke, who seemed destined to be leader at some point. He's one, just quickly before we go, because we have to go, Ross, but he's probably another leader who grew in the office, do you think?
3: Yes, I do. Yes, I do. Is that quick enough?
0: Oh, you can elaborate a little.
3: I can elaborate? Yeah, well, I think over the years he showed a consistent capacity to be a capable leader of his government. Yeah, he ran cabinet well, and you know, better than Gough, for example.
0: Mm.
3: And he was highly capable.
0: Yeah. Yes, you can't imagine Gough running cabinet well, really, given that he would have considered that he knew more than anybody else in the room anyway. I can imagine. Ross, it's been terrific talking. So, but Sharon said, get him back because I for one want to hear more. Well, there's so much more we could talk about.
3: It's a big story, isn't it? It's 135 years of the Labor Party. Yeah, it's a big story.
0: It's a big story, as I said, and... It's significant too because of the historical fact that the Labor Party is one of the oldest political parties continuously operating in the world, if you rule out the Democrats in the United States, which is older. Ross, terrific to have your time. The book is called The Light on the Hill. It'll take you a while to get through, but there's so much in there.
3: Oh, they're just riveting.
0: of course, Ross.
3: Yeah.
0: Thanks, Ross. Good on you. Bye-bye.
3: Thank you, Phil.
0: Thank you. Ross McMullen, award-winning historian, biographer and speaker on the history and the life and times as well. 1-300-800-222. Keep the number handy. We've got more coming up in the second hour. Nightlife News Breakdown with Katina Curtis and Michael Adams, the Forgotten Australia podcast too, coming up in our second hour too. So looking forward to all of that. 1-300-800-222 is my number if you'd like to contribute. And if you just want to send me a text, 0467922702. 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
12: ABC News with David Rollins. An exchange of strikes between the US and Iran has increased doubts that a deal signed last month will lead to a permanent halt in the war. The BBC's Lise Doucette has more.
13: One of the fundamental problems is that both sides can find whatever they like in that deal. The language of it is so imprecise that Iran can point to one of the clauses and say, but that deal, that 14-point memorandum of understanding, gives us control over the strait and over the future management of that critical waterway. President Trump can point to the clause before that and say, no, we agreed that we would return to a free flow of maritime traffic. The Strait of Hormuz, Iran has made clear time and again, is a red line. It is not going to return to the situation before the war.
12: The Kremlin says there can be no security guarantees for Ukraine without Russia's involvement. The comments come in response to a statement by German Chancellor Friedrich Merz that Moscow should play no part in shaping such arrangements. Kremlin spokesman Dmitry Peskov said the comment illustrated the dead-end position adopted by European governments over the conflict. Ukraine says it needs guarantees from the West to protect it against future attacks by Moscow, whose forces currently control around one-fifth of its territory. A senior Victorian government minister has sought assurances that there was no pressure from the government placed on building officials to drop certain contractors, despite Premier Jacinta Allen labelling the claims as baseless. State political reporter Richard Willingham explains.
14: This morning, The Age quoted a senior department official saying he was pressured by the government to drop a subcontractor from the Eye and Ear Hospital redevelopment because it was in dispute with the CFMEU. The Premier says there was no basis or evidence to back up the claim. But this afternoon, Minister for Health Infrastructure Melissa Horne wrote to the Infrastructure Building Authority seeking assurances that it had not directed the removal of any contractors or subcontractors.
12: Still in Victoria, where police have charged a man accused of orchestrating a number of violent incidents linked to Melbourne's so-called bar wars. Ethan Seidemann reports.
15: Police have struggled for months to identify the people who orchestrated a string of recent attacks on Melbourne hospitality venues. But today, detectives arrested a 20-year-old man in Essendon. Police believe he's a high-ranking member of an organised crime syndicate known as the Commission, with Detective Inspector Graham Banks labelling the arrest a major breakthrough.
16: It's the most consequential arrest I think we've made.
15: He's now been charged, accused of recruiting children via encrypted messaging apps to carry out

0: accused of recruiting children via encrypted messaging apps to carry out 3 separate attacks, including an attempted arson, kidnapping, and an attempted home invasion. Investigators believe the commission is led by criminal figures based in the Middle East.
1: An inquest into the death of a woman with Huntington's disease who slipped and choked on the lap belt of her wheelchair has heard that staff shortages led to her being left alone at the time of her death. Brianna Fior has more.
2: Christine Wild died at an Adelaide residential facility in April 2022 in the care of NDIS workers and the Department of Human Services. The inquest heard the 61-year-old was immobile, could not speak, and needed one-on-one care. It heard the care home was one staff member short on the day of her death, and Miss Wild was unsupervised when she slipped from her chair and was found with the lap belt of her wheelchair around her neck. It heard there were also maintenance issues with her wheelchair, which did not have foot plates attached when the incident happened.
1: A 16-year-old boy has been charged over an alleged school stabbing in Brisbane's Outer South. May Argent reports.
3: Paramedics rushed to the Islamic College of Brisbane at Karawatha just before midday after reports of an altercation between 2 teenage boys. Police say a 17-year-old had allegedly been stabbed with a knife. He was taken to the Princess Alexandra Hospital in a life-threatening condition. The other boy, aged 16, was later found in a vehicle at Stretton and arrested. He's since been charged with acts intended to maim, disfigure or disable and unlawfully possessing a weapon. The boy is due to appear in the Richlands Children's Court tomorrow.
1: And Australian swimmer Shayna Jack has announced that she'll retire after the Commonwealth Games in August. Jack was part of gold medal relay winning teams at the Olympic Games, World Championships and Commonwealth Games. The Commonwealth Games commence on July 23 in Scotland.
4: Hi, it's Bern Young with your Wednesday weather forecast. Another cool night tonight, an overnight low on the Gold Coast of 7 degrees and a top tomorrow of 21. They're saying a slight chance of a shower on Wednesday, most likely at night, but a strong wind warning extending into the northern New South Wales region as well. And then rain building from Thursday. Updated weather, news and so much more with Trevor Jackson from 5 on ABC Gold Coast.

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2: Yes, well, hello, and how are you? Philip Clark with you on ABC Radio. This is Nightlife. It's Tuesday night. It's July the 14th. It's 6 past 11 Eastern WA. It's 6 past 9 in South Australia and the Northern Territory, 24 to 11. Good to be with you too. And wherever you are, you should be getting us loud and clear. We'll put that conversation with Russ McMullen up as a podcast. You can grab that later. Thank you, Marge, and also Andrew, who liked the chat as well. Sorry about some of the problems with connections early there too. This is the modern world, I know. Once upon a time, things were better. Have we got better with sound quality over the years? Sometimes we have, I guess. Anyway, it's an interesting topic. 1-300-800-222 is the number. Next week, by the way, I'll be interviewing Colin Bennett, the former Western Australian Premier, who's written an interesting book too about WA and the West. Now, we're going to get into that in an interesting conversation, I hope, next week. So looking forward to that. And if you want a big change of pace, tomorrow night in our first hour, we're going to talk about perfumes. Remember our perfume expert? He's coming back, I know. It's usually a pretty fascinating conversation. So all of that coming up on the program. All right, coming up in this hour, Katina Curtis is going to lead the Nightlife News Breakdown, History with Michael Adams. Michael's always interesting, as you know. We're going to talk about the first skyjacking in Australia back in the 1960s. And then tech with Peter Marks, the ins and outs of the Telstra outage last week. Someone said to me today, why are we getting so fussed about this? Isn't it just a software problem? Yeah, but there's some

0: important questions about why there was a software problem here, which I think do need some ventilation, quite frankly. Whether Telstra have been completely open about it is a question that you can decide for yourself, I suppose. All right, let's kick it off with the Nightlife News Breakdown.
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0: Well, time for Nightlife News Breakdown. Tonight, the Prime Minister, Anthony Albanese, will deliver a speech next week setting out the federal government's approach to AI, recognising the risks and harms as well as the upsides and economic benefits. His speech is expected to outline a broad position on various woes around AI, covering everything from workforce disruption, copyright, the use of water and electricity resources to power data centres. He's yet to give the speech, he's giving it tomorrow, but it's been briefed all over Canberra already. To learn more, we're joined by Katina Curtis, Senior Political Correspondent for Capital Brief. She joins us from Canberra. Katina, good evening to you. Welcome back to Nightlife.
2: Hi, Phil. Good to be back.
0: What's the ALP been saying about AI up until now?
2: So they've had a bit of, they basically had one approach last term when Ed Husic was the minister in charge of it. He tended to take a more interventionist attitude, was working up some kind of plan. He kept talking about the need for guardrails on this, you know, rapidly evolving technology, but didn't actually manage to get it in place before the election. And then, of course, after the election, he lost his job in the ministry and Tim Ayres stepped into that portfolio. Tim Ayres has been talking a less interventionist approach. We saw there was an AI roadmap released late last year, which was sort of fairly motherhoody in its statements. And then it kind of related earlier this year, he released five principles that data centres should abide by, but there was sort of nothing compulsory or anything. So I guess it's been a bit of a mixed bag up until now, but we actually haven't really heard from the Prime Minister. He hasn't really sought to put his stamp on this policy area so far until now, which is why I think a lot of people, particularly in the tech sector, but a lot of people are really looking towards this speech tomorrow and keen to see what he's got to say.
0: So what's he going to say?
2: Well, look, I've only seen a fairly short excerpt of the speech, so I think there'll be a lot more in it than what you'll read about tomorrow morning. But he's going to say that the issues associated with AI really cut across every portfolio, and so he is going to set up an office for AI within the Prime Minister and Cabinet departments. So this is an approach that they take on, there's an office for women that sort of oversees policy making. They've also done more recently, they've taken in the issue of fuel supply, and they've sort of set up a special section of the department that's coordinating that. A few other things, there's a section in PM&C that deals with AUKUS matters, because again, it's a thing that kind of cuts across a whole lot of different portfolio areas. So I guess we can really read that as him stepping in and saying, look, we need to centralise responsibility, make sure that it's kind of coordinated action right across the government and all the different spaces that AI affects. And the other thing that he is going to flag is that he does want to have some kind of a legally enforceable framework. So those, the principles that I mentioned that Tim Ayres released earlier this year regarding data centres, as it was put to me today, it's sort of going to take those and build on them, strengthen them, basically make them, instead of things that you should do, it'll be things that you must do if you're a big tech company investing in these areas.
0: Why is he suddenly coming out with all this? It's in advance of the ALP conference, isn't it, which is next week, and unions are agitated about AI, and perhaps rightly so. Everyone's worried about jobs in the face of what feels like an avalanche of job-destroying technologies led by AI. Is that what it's about?
2: Yeah, look, I think that's why we've got the timing of it this week, I believe, because as you say, it's getting ahead of the national conference. AI is shaping up as one of the areas that is expected to be probably have some fairly robust debates regarding it at the conference at the end of next week. Look, you know, this was a policy or an area of, I guess, our economy and technology, our lives, that basically didn't exist 3 years ago when Labor last had its conference and kind of set its policy directions, platform directions. So, you know, it really is a kind of a new frontier. And I think that particularly the sorts of things that we're seeing with social media and the way that basically governments are playing catch up now after more than a decade of social media sort of just having its way in our lives, you know, they're really conscious that, first of all, the development of AI is moving much faster than social media did, and secondly, that they want to get ahead of it and try and basically, you know, what they're doing at the moment with social media, they're playing catch up. There's a lot of talk about how there's going to be a digital duty of care put in place at the, you know, we should see what that looks like by the end of the year, but that, you know, that's about kind of putting safety and users at the center of the design of the products, but that's really coming way too late on social media. So there's definitely a degree of consciousness within Labor that they don't want to be playing catch up again. They want to get ahead of the AI boom that everyone believes is coming.
0: They could make it. There's a law in China which makes it illegal for anyone to be given the sack because of AI. So there you go.
2: Maybe.
0: It's an idea.
2: I'm not sure they'll go that way. But it's certainly, I mean, as you say, the unions at the conference, like the impact on jobs is definitely something that has been that is concerning them. You know, I've spoken with a few different union representatives. One was likening it to the transition out of coal and saying, you know, there's been a huge recognition of the need to ensure that workers in coal mines and coal-fired power plants are able to reskill and find other jobs, that we don't just shut it down straight away. And they're saying, you know, we need a similar approach with this.
0: Yep. Ed Husic, who was a minister but he was removed from his post due to a factional deal after the last election. He's become increasingly outspoken, as well he's allowed to be. He's told the Sky News Network that the government needs to set consistent national rules for AI, and said giving tech groups social license is sadly doomed to failure.
3: Yeah, going down the path of social license with tech is a path that's sadly doomed to failure, because we tried self-regulation for, you know, a couple of decades, found out that it didn't work.
0: Is Ed Husic becoming a thorn in the side of the government, do you think?
2: Look, a little bit. I think there's a degree of, you know, some particularly in the ministry, some people say, oh, it's just Ed again. But, you know, this is definitely an issue that, you know, as we just said, he worked on it as the minister. It's an area that he's quite passionate about, and I think he's determined to keep speaking up on it. Interestingly, he also talked today about the other big aspect of concern around AI is, so we talked about the jobs. The other area is the copyright restrictions and the use of, you know, creative works to train to train the AI models on. And he said today that, you know, it's a fundamental principle of Labor and the Labor Party that, you know, you get a fair day's pay for a fair day's work. These AI bosses wouldn't expect to be working for free, and so they shouldn't be expecting to give up anyone else to give up their work for free. And he really said if anyone thinks that that's what should be happening, that goes against the fundamental tenets of being in the Labor Party. So really setting some quite strong markers there for, I guess, what he would expect to see, where he expects to see the party land.
0: Yeah, fair enough too. All right, it's winter in Canberra. Things are a bit quieter, of course. So many pollies seem to nick off to Europe these days, I must say. Anyway, things are not quiet in the Straits of Hormuz, where the war in the Middle East seems to be back on again. As we reported last night, the US has resumed strikes on Iran. In response, Iran struck tankers trying to get through the Strait of Hormuz. One crew member of one of the tankers has been killed. Donald Trump is vowing to seize control of the vital shipping route in a new turn of events. Is that he would guard the Strait of Hormuz and that other

0: countries would pay the US for it. Have a listen.
1: We're hitting them very hard. We are just going forward. We're attacking them tonight. We're taking out all of their capability for anything having to do with the Strait, with the Hormuz Strait. And I think in the end, we will end up just controlling the whole thing. We're putting the blockade back. The blockade was probably more effective even than hitting them, but I think the combination is the thing that really does it.
2: But do you think a deal is still possible? Do you think they'll return to that?
1: Yeah, I think a deal is possible, sure, I do. They are crazy, and we're not going to put it up. Yeah, I want to be reimbursed because we're protecting a very rich portion of the world. We're spending money. And so what we've done is we are going to be reimbursed for protection.
0: Yes, well, Iran were quick out of the block saying, yes, we agree with the President of the United States that there should be a toll in the Straits of Hormuz, but ours is much cheaper than yours. Anyway, it's not done much for oil prices, of course, which have soared by more than 10% since late afternoon trade on Monday. Eastern analysts saying the oil price could rise further. And global supplies could continue to reach critical levels. The Labor frontbencher Mark Butler says the government's closely monitoring the situation. I bet they are.
3: Of course we continue to monitor this situation, and if we have to make decisions in the interests of households, we'd obviously look at that at the appropriate time, but that would be sometime into the future.
0: The issue's slightly gone off the boil in Australia, hasn't it, Katina? Although it might rapidly get back on the boil if this thing continues into September.
4: Yeah, that's right. It's one of those things that, you know, nobody ever gives any credit for the disasters that have been avoided.
0: Mm.
4: If you remember back in the sort of March when this was all kicking off and everyone thought that we'd be running out of petrol imminently, and that obviously hasn't happened. It's what everyone's been saying, that the longer the strait stays closed, the worse that the fuel issue will get. So I think the government seems to be have done really well so far at finding other sources of fuel that haven't been having to come through the Middle East. But, that's getting expensive again. Everyone else will be trying to compete for the same stocks of fuel. And so I think, they'll be keeping a pretty close eye on it. I mean, in a lot of ways,
0: we're very lucky.
4: We're a pretty rich country and we can pay for it. So we are in a fairly fortunate position.
0: Mm. Yeah, that's right. But, we're, as we know, at the end of supply lines, which are very stretched, and our options are not numerous. We've got a bit of a hold over Asia, perhaps, with the fact that we supply gas to them, which we can continue to use as a lever.
4: The last time when they talked about where we were getting our fuel from, I think it was about a month or so ago. But actually the composition of where we're buying our fuel from has changed fairly considerably. And we've seen countries where we don't normally buy petrol from at all, like, yes, America. We've actually been buying, a fair bit more stock from them than we used to.
0: Mm. Yeah, all right. Well, when Mark Butler says we'll be keep closely monitoring the situation, I bet they are. Housing polls. Your news outlet, Capital Brief, has published a poll today by Demos, which is similar to the Resolve poll on housing. What did your poll find?
4: Yeah, so this was really interesting. The pollsters at Demos asked people, what would they appreciate if there was a modest decrease in house prices? So this is obviously, there's been a lot of debate over the past month or so around what's happening to house prices, what's happening to auction clearance rates, how much is it driven by interest rate rises, and how much is it driven by the tax changes that the government made in the budget. Everyone seems to have an opinion on all of these matters. But actually, so I thought this was really interesting. We found that 45% of people will be quite happy if house prices dropped a little bit, which is actually, that's more. If you think about, there's 2/3 of Australians own their home either outright or have a mortgage, and 1/3 are renting. Well, 45%, that's nearly half the country.
0: Yeah.
4: So I think you're seeing, you'd be seeing renters, people trying to get into the first home market, but also really what we keep hearing is, it's their parents and grandparents who are looking at their their children and grandchildren and going, gee, they're never going to be able to get into the market, and that really worries me. So, as you say, the Resolve poll, they found an even bigger proportion thought that house prices should drop at least a small amount. So, yeah, it's quite interesting, and it should be giving, I imagine, a bit of a boost to the PM, the Treasurer, Housing Minister, that these policies that they've faced so much pushback on, people are actually saying, yeah, no, we think that if that's the effect of it, we'd be happy with that.
0: Yeah. Well, the figures, I think they were out in the last couple of days that looked at house prices have risen at a rate that's double the rate of increases in wages. So, you know, that's it. It's just increasingly grown out of reach,
4: yes,
0: as we know.
4: Exactly.
0: People know this. All right, Katina, terrific stuff. Thank you. Appreciate your time.
4: Lovely. Great to talk to you.
0: Katina Curtis, Senior Political Correspondent for Capital Brief.
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0: Yes, Clint from Belliva says the judgment day is coming, the rise of the machines. AI is just the start of what's to come. Watch out for the Terminator. Thank you, Clint. what do you really think? Greg from Albany says, Philip, the AI revolution is no different to the Industrial Revolution. We'll all learn to adapt and live with it as they did. Yeah, well, Greg, that is I think that's a view which, you know, is informed by what's happened in the past when a world-overturning technologies arrive. That they tend to create jobs as well as get rid of jobs. That's true. I think everyone's concerned as to whether this is going to be the same as previous technological revolutions or not. But thanks for the text. All right, let's talk to Michael Adams, the creator of the Forgotten Australia podcast. I always love Michael.
7: Nightlife history.
0: The ramped up security following the events of 9/11 changed the way that we all travel, but they also largely relegated air hijacking or skyjacking into the annals of history for pretty obvious reasons. While the first airline hijackings were recorded as far back as 1919, you can imagine that was a pretty small plane to hijack. It wasn't until the 19th of July 1960 that Australia experienced its first skyjacking. Joining us to peer into the cockpit that night, as well as to look at what happened afterwards, is Michael Adams, creator and host of the Forgotten Australia podcast. Michael, good evening to you. Welcome back.
8: Bill, good evening.
0: Where was the plane meant to be heading that night?
8: Transit Australia Airlines Flight 408 was the night flight from Sydney to Brisbane. So it was a TAA plane. Mm-hmm. It was a beauty. It was a four-propped plane that it was valued at £1.1 million at the time. TAA had only just taken charge of it in 1959. And this particular plane had set the Melbourne to Perth speed record, 4 hours, 38 minutes, you know, earlier in 1960. So it was a U-Boot plane. It had a handful of crew, a captain, a flight officer. There were a couple of flight stewards, female flight stewards. There was also an off-duty pilot who was in the forward cabin. And there were 42 passengers. So this was a big commercial flight at the time. Now, nobody expected a skyjacking. I mean, there had been, I think, four skyjackings worldwide in the 1950s. They were all politically motivated. They all didn't involve, they were all resolved peacefully. No shots were fired. None of them involved bombs. So, you know, it was vanishingly rare and it had never happened in Australia. So this flight takes off at about 8 o'clock and it's just near the Queensland, New South Wales border, sort of over Casino, that area, at around 9 p.m. when this young, nervous kind of looking guy named Alex Hildebrand, who's in the forward cabin, most of the passengers, like 35 of the passengers are in the rear cabin, seven are in the forward cabin near the cockpit. This guy goes to the bathroom, comes back, sits down. There's an empty seat next to him with a newspaper, and he calls over one of the stewardesses and whips off the newspaper, and there's a bomb, gelignite, wired up really well, and he's also brandishing a sawn-off 22, which is fully loaded, and he has a spare magazine. And he says, I want you to take this plane to Singapore. So absolutely terrifying.
0: Absolutely terrifying, yeah.
8: Yeah, yeah, yeah. He now, this guy was 22 years old. He'd had a really rough upbringing. He was born in, I think, the Ukraine in 1938. His parents had been in a German labor camp during the war. After the war, he'd come to Australia. They'd been in migrant camps in Australia. As a young bloke, he'd worked on, I think, he'd worked in the Cooma area. It seems that he'd worked on the Snowy River hydroelectric scheme. He'd gotten into sort of strife, criminal strife. He'd done break and enters. He'd assaulted somebody. His most recent one had been fare evasion. And he was living, his father was dead by this stage. So he was in his, you know, he was 22 years old. He was living in Riverston in the western suburbs, mooching off his mother who provided all of his needs. So that week he'd actually gotten £18 from his mum, and it had been to pay the fine for fare evading and also to pay off a suit that he owed money on. Instead of doing that, he'd gone and got himself the shotgun. He'd already acquired some gelignite down in Cooma, and he took himself off to Mascot. Okay. Bought the ticket to Brisbane, and his idea was he was going to go where life was good. No, he was no longer in for this capitalist democracy thing. He wanted the plane to take him to Singapore, so from there he could go to communist China and go and live in Russia. And this was his demand on this flight.
0: Did he have a shotgun or a 22?
8: Sorry, it was a sawn-off 22.
0: 22, yeah. What happened when he made his demands?
8: Well, the pilot, I mean, obviously, you know, it was a whiz-bang plane, but it couldn't fly itself. There was no autopilot at this stage. So the pilot had to stay at the controls. The flight officer, Tom Bennett, came back to talk to him. And, you know, he's saying, fly me to Singapore. And Tom Bennett says, well, we haven't got enough fuel to get you to Singapore. Alex Hildebrand said, if you land at Brisbane, I'll blow the plane up. Mm. So the pilot took the plane out to sea so that he would think that they were bypassing Brisbane while they worked out what they were going to do. They said, you know, we could go as far as Rockhampton. And while they were talking, the off-duty pilot got himself up into the cockpit and he grabbed the crash axe. And he came back out of the cockpit. While Alex Hildebrand was distracted by that, the flight officer punched him in the face, grabbed the wires and yanked them out of the bomb. Alex Hildebrand's fired the 22. It went off. It went past the flight officer's head. The bullet embedded itself in the ceiling, and the off-duty pilot whacked him over the head with the rubber handle of the axe, knocked him, sort of, you know, stunned him. Then a passenger who was in that forward cabin and the two flight stewards grabbed him and restrained him. So he was out of action. He was no longer a threat. They landed at Eagle Farm in Brisbane and he was arrested. Amazingly, 35 passengers in the rear part of the plane had no idea any of this had happened. I mean, I imagine they must have thought that the bang was just, you know, some sort of engine firing. some people thought something was going on, but no one knew what had happened until they were on the ground and this guy was being taken off the plane and arrested. He was he faced five charges, including attempting to murder the flight officer. So he was found guilty of that in Queensland, and he got 3 years, which is not a lot for attempted murder. The other charges relating to the hijacking, you know, the bomb, taking the gun on the plane, etc., he got 7 years for those. But he appealed on the grounds that those offences had been committed over New South Wales, not over Queensland. The gun going off, that had been over Queensland, but the others had not, and he won. So he was released after his, you know, 3 year sentence was up. As soon as he was released, he was arrested by New South Wales police, who extradited him. He stood trial again. He was convicted again and found guilty and sentenced to 7 years.
0: Goodness.
8: He appealed, saying the judge had misdirected the jury, and he won. So he went to trial again and he was found guilty again. And this time he got 8.5 years. And this time he was smart enough not to appeal. Mm. So, yeah, it was an amazing story. I mean, it could have been absolutely the worst aviation disaster to date in Australian history.
0: Yeah, short story.
8: Because he'd actually used a test bomb in Riverston earlier that day and it had blown up perfectly. So, and he actually said, you know, in his committal hearing, he fully intended to kill anyone who was going to stop him. And if they landed, or if he thought they were going to land in Brisbane, he was going to detonate the bomb.
0: Hmm. Well, Tom Bennett eventually got the George Medal for bravery, apparently.
8: He did indeed.
0: From,
8: yeah.
0: from,

0: From one criminal act to another tonight, we turn our focus to Western Australia and Bunbury, to be precise, and the year is 1976. What's going on?
1: Well, 1976 in Western Australia, there's a growing environmental activist movement against wood chipping. So at Bunbury, there is a big wood chipping facility, which is loading wood chips for export to Japan. This company is, the chairman of this company is Charles Bunning, the man whose family gave us Bunnings and the democracy sausage. So they've been in the timber business by this stage for close to a century. The wood chipping endeavor was Australia-wide at this point was really contentious. You know, why are we taking these native forests, these old growth forests, and chipping them for export to Japan, where they'll be turned into sort of particle board and paper and all that kind of stuff? So there was a growing movement. In Western Australia, there were a couple of groups, and they were countering Charles Bunning and his company in the press with, you know, activism, with petitions. They were trying to mount legal challenges. They were being denounced in the press by Bunning as, you know, communists, as agitators, as anti-progress, all of that sort of stuff. But that was what they were doing. They were trying to win hearts and minds, and they were pursuing legal means. Then all of a sudden, two local blokes decided to take matters into their own hands. So in April of 1976, these young men, they were 27 and 28, they stole about a third of a ton of gelignite. And then 2 months later, 3 months later, on the 19th of July, 1976, the same day, weirdly, as the TAA event from 16 years earlier, they rocked up to the Bunbury wood chipping facility at about 4 a.m, cut their way in, and then encountered a night watchman who was just doing his rounds. He wasn't there permanently. They stuck this guy up at gunpoint, and then they tied him up. They tied him up with sticky tape, took him hostage. Basically, and while he was at gunpoint, one of them disappeared into the night. Then they came back and they said to him, well, we've set bombs here. They're going to go off at 5:30. You're going to get in this car. It was a stolen car with us, and we're going to take you clear. And they left signs in the facility saying, warning, bombs have been placed here. They actually said to the night watchman, we don't want to hurt anybody. We don't want to hurt you. The night watchman said, well, I've got my wife's car here and it's not insured. If it gets destroyed, she'll kill me. So they went, okay. So what they did was one of them drove the stolen car away. The other one bundled the night watchman into his car, and they drove about 10 Ks away and left him by the side of the road. About 15 minutes later, he was found by a passing motorist. They raised the alarm. Police swarmed to the site, and they're in the process of putting up roadblocks at 5:30 a.m. when, boom, a bomb went off. It destroyed the base of a stacker tower. It was a huge blast. Windows were shattered in nearby Geraldton. Shrapnel rained across a waterway onto suburban houses. The actual blast was heard as far away as like 13, 14 kilometres. It was massive. What had happened, though, is the other two bombs hadn't gone off, and these were actually placed on the seaward legs of the jetty, the gantry. So if the idea was that those bombs go off, the jetty collapses into the sea, and then the facility is absolutely useless. So those bombs weren't actually found for another 5 hours. When they were, a police expert had to fly down from Perth and defuse them at great personal risk. Anyway, they were made safe. The operations themselves were not significantly disrupted. Charles Bunning was in the paper saying, you know, this is a terrible act of terror. And the Premier, Sir Charles Court, was in the paper saying, you know, this is a terrible act of terrorism. They blamed the environmental movement for fostering this mindset. You know, these are the sort of echoes we hear in some activism today, where, you know, lawful protest is conflated with, you know, illegal acts. The actual environmental groups immediately denounced this act of terrorism. The two blokes were caught within a few days. They were both local men. They were unemployed. They were 28 and 29. One was John Robert Chester and the other one was David Habjorn. They pleaded guilty and they were found guilty. They were sentenced. The sentences varied. There were four main charges, you know, involved in the theft of the gelignite, the blowing up, the taking of this hostage. their sentences cumulatively would have been 10 years. Some, I think the longest one was 7 years, then 3 years, etc. But they were ordered to be served concurrently. And then the actual non-parole period was set at just 10 months. And this was, there was absolute outrage again in Western Australia from the government, from the Attorney General's Department. They appealed and the sentences were then increased. So the guys started serving their sentences, and then one of them escaped. He was caught, he was recaptured, and then he escaped again. And this time he was on the run for about 6 weeks. While he was on the run in 1978, the Hilton bombing occurred in Sydney. So this guy was in the frame for that. He was suspected of being, you know, having come over. There were also stories that he was linked to Ananda Marga. So he was a valid suspect for a little while. He was then recaptured in Western Australia. He had nothing to do with the Hilton bombing, and he went back to jail. He eventually was released again and then had, you know, further legal problems. But both of them after that seemed to fade into obscurity and live fairly lawful lives. But the real thing was, the judge at the time, at their sentencing in the first hearing, the first trial, he said, you know, many people in Western Australia find wood chipping absolutely repulsive, a terrible crime against the environment, et cetera, et cetera. But that doesn't justify what you did. Of course, this was interpreted by the government and a lot of the media and a lot of the people as well, as a judge somehow giving legal cover or justification to this, what was Australia's first act of environmental terrorism.
0: Yeah, it was. Yeah, interesting. Michael, always fascinating. Thank you.
1: My pleasure. 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
0: Yes, Michael Adams, creator and host of the Forgotten Australia podcast. Fascinating, isn't it? I know. The things from interesting stuff from the past. All righty. We've got Peter Marks coming up with a look at tech. He's 1927.

0: 9:27. If I could, yes, Hat in Bridgetown and WA. Is Trump starting to run a good old protection racket over the Strait of Hormuz? Oh, dear. If you can understand what's going on, Hat, I would love you to call and you could explain it all to us. Let's talk tech with Peter Marks, who's got the lowdown on the Telstra outage.
1: Nightlife Tech. Nightlife Tech.
0: Well, the Telstra mobile outage last Tuesday affected ATMs and electric vehicle chargers. Astonishingly, country trains in Victoria, which seemed to need a Telstra SIM card to operate, were affected. The outage was blamed on a software bug that caused clocks to go out of sync, with experts saying Australia has not done enough to ensure the resilience of timekeeping systems used by critical infrastructure. A lot of people were, I think, astonished at how fragile it all seemed. Anyway, let's get all the details from Peter Marks, software developer and technology commentator from Access Informatics. Peter, good evening to you. Welcome back.
2: Thanks, Philip. Good to be with you.
0: Well, the technical investigation is still underway, but it already looks like the root cause was a bit like the Y2K bug. You worked on avoiding the Y2K bug. Haven't we learned anything?
2: Yeah, it sounds like it. Yeah, the Y2K bug was that in software we wrote in, say, 1980, used just two digits for the year, so 80 instead of 1980. You've got to remember that storage was expensive back then, so saving two characters in every date seemed like a good idea at the time. We never imagined that software we worked on would still be in use in the year 2000. It just seems so far off, like science fiction. So the bug is somewhat similar in that the GPS system has a 10-bit binary counter that counts weeks. And after 1,023 weeks, which is about 19.6 years, the counter overflows back to zero. So I think they're saving bits not because of storage, but because of the limited transmission bandwidth from GPS satellites down to the receivers. So surrounding software needs to be patched to account for this rollover. And the effect, of course, is if they don't patch it, is that it jumps back, the time jumps back 20 years, or 6 years. The Y2K bug, of course, jumped back 100 years, and we did find and fix quite a few instances of that bug, so it was something that everyone was vulnerable and worried about. My reading of the tech discussion is that Telstra knew about the bug. They'd been warned about it. It's actually a widely known limitation in the GPS system. And they left it rather late to update the software, and something went wrong with the update. There's obviously an investigation going on to the whole thing. So the GPS-linked Stratum 1 timing servers feed the time down to what's called NTP, Network Time Protocol servers, across their mobile network. So the bad timestamp from that one receiver propagated quickly and desynchronized all the network nodes. They suddenly thought it was back 20 years, and they rejected connections, leaving millions of phones with no signal, Philip. So it even disrupted 000 emergency calls. Have we heard that before? And as you said, affected things like trains and payment systems.
0: Yeah, I think a lot of people were very concerned about the trains and wondered why there wasn't more redundancy in the system. What can be done?
2: Well, software today in general

0: general is more complex than any one person can absorb. It's very hard when as a software developer, you go to a new company and they give you thousands of lines of code to look at. So it does seem that in this case, the bug was well known and it was the fix that failed. But look, maybe the answer these days is to get AI coding agents to audit current software. And there's a lot of that being done certainly on security, but maybe it could be turned to other sorts of bugs like this one. Mm. Now, in the case of the trains in country Victoria, The Age reported that a term of Telstra's contract with V-Line, which operates the trains, prevented them from using another carrier as a backup. Now, I haven't got much detail on that. It was in the paper. If it's true, it does seem very odd.
1: That's right. I mean, a lot of people were astonished to find that the V-Line trains operate on one Telstra SIM card. If something goes wrong with that, the train stops.
0: Exactly. And they were actually out for 2 days. It was extraordinary. So clearly they should be able to run at times when the cellular network is down, because the network goes down when there's natural disasters like bushfires. Now, I heard last night you were discussing the idea of having roaming between carriers.
1: Yeah.
0: Now, you know, it's a good idea. It's technically complex for sure. My mind boggles when I think about how you'd implement it, because you'd have to decide when to hop to the other carrier because, you know, everyone goes through black spots. But I think it could be done. You know, you raised the business about how the network that gets roamed to would be in an advantage. But, you know, we do it now in banks where they share ATMs, and basically what they do is they charge for guest usage. So, Philip, as you say, outages like this show just how incredibly dependent we are on the mobile cellular network. And, of course, increasingly it's not just for phone calls.
1: No. All right, what's going to replace the smartphone? As we know, and you and I have talked about it, there is a battle on for what replaces the smartphone. The modern smartphones become the biggest device in most people's lives. What's moving?
0: Well, yes, the modern all-touch smart screen, you know, with a screen, is actually quite recent. It was only 2007 that Apple showed the iPhone, and they killed off the Nokia and the BlackBerry devices. We just don't see them anymore.
1: Mm.
0: So the first possibility chased enthusiastically by Facebook was a virtual reality world we'd all live in, where they called it the metaverse. And Mark Zuckerberg was so keen on this idea that he renamed the whole company Meta. They do seem to have cooled on that a little bit. Another idea arises out of the incredible uptake of the AI chatbots, such as OpenAI's ChatGPT. People were able to learn how to use them very fast because they understand our natural language. So maybe that's a clue. I mean, even though smartphones are pretty easy to use, you still have a learning curve there. So broadly, the new device would do everything your smartphone does for you, but rather than using a touch screen and a screen that you look at, it would live in a pendant or glasses or maybe a ring. It would hear everything you hear, including what you say, and it would take notes. It would also possibly see what you see, perhaps with built into glasses, might with cameras on them, and there's already these things out in the market now. Or if rumours are true, there might be cameras in your earbuds. Interesting idea. The AI agents would directly replace apps. So that will disrupt this current market we have. So you'd have a bank agent, you'd have a calendar agent, or you'd have a travel agent. That seems like an obvious idea. So, Philip, the AI personal assistant would take notes, announce appointments, help you navigate, remind you of people's names and background. It does sound like quite a good place to get to if we do eventually and replace that smartphone.
1: Yes, the race is certainly on. Who's going to win it to invent the next big device?
0: Yeah, well, the race is certainly on. The domination of Google and Apple and that they've had with Android and iOS platforms is something that the others would love to disrupt. I mean, Microsoft had a go and gave up. I mentioned Meta, but, you know, Microsoft and the AI companies, of course, would love to take their place too. And the extreme valuations of the AI companies kind of hint that they're saying that their addressable market is everyone in the world. So they're going to have to get in those platforms. Apple has been losing staff to ChatGPT, the maker of OpenAI. The head of design, Johnny Ive, left Apple and has partnered with OpenAI to make something. We don't quite know what. You might remember a fawning video of he and Sam Altman almost cuddling in a coffee shop in San Francisco last year. Ive is the most high profile, but it seems that hundreds of ex-Apple staff have ended up at OpenAI. And While they obviously would be bound by confidentiality agreements and probably anti-compete clauses, it seems that Apple feels that secrets have been stolen. They've now filed a lawsuit against OpenAI.

0: accusing them of trade secret theft, specifically by two Apple employees. They specifically mentioned taking confidential hardware information that would help with their device ambitions. So not just electronics, it's even things like the metal treatment that they use on their products. The lawsuit names Chang Liu and Tang Tan. Liu was at Apple for 8 years and was a senior electrical engineer. Tan was vice president of product design and worked on iPhone and Apple Watch. So, Philip, he would have a lot of knowledge of upcoming projects as well. They are a useful pair if you're developing a competitor to the iPhone.
1: I can imagine, yes. And as we've talked about in the past, maybe Apple have dropped the ball on this, particularly in AI. How does all this affect OpenAI's plans?
0: Well, they were going to launch a product, but this lawsuit, of course, is going to potentially delay that launch. So far, they've given no specifics on what they're building, but some people think, just based on clues, that it's something like a beautiful egg you carry with it, like a Fabergé egg or something. You'd imagine Johnny Ives dreaming up something like that. And so, you know, if it's listening to everything you're hearing and you're talking and seeing what you're seeing, there are, of course, privacy concerns. And you know, this always listening, always watching AI agent. You might remember the Google Glass that came out a few years ago. There's a lot of controversy about that. So, Philip, whoever goes first with this new kind of gadget is going to have to deal with the expected, I don't know, panic and, you know, worry about privacy in our lives of having this sort of thing we're carrying around with us. It'll be very interesting to see how they end up.
1: It will be, yes. I wonder whether people are as concerned about privacy as some of those from a previous generation, myself included, were in the era of social media. Smart TVs are worse than we thought. We've long known that modern smart TVs, particularly the cheapest ones, spy on what we watch and sell that data to advertisers. But a new report's found that many smart TVs also use your internet connection for nefarious purposes. Tell me, what's a residential proxy and should we be worried?
0: Smart TVs have apps. You may not realise it. They're not quite like the apps on phones, although similar idea. They're, you know, the ones you use for watching streaming video, things like ABC iView, YouTube, Netflix, for example. But there are many other apps you'll find in their app stores, their catalogues. There's things like relaxing fish tanks, there's clocks, games, or rolling art wallpaper displays. Many of these apps are free. You install them, you scroll through a long terms and conditions screen, and you click agree to get into whatever it is. Now, US security consultant Spur scanned 6,038 apps on LG and Samsung TVs and found that 2,058 of them were selling network access via your home IP connection. Philip, they found that the apps include a software library implementing, as you said, a residential proxy that lets their clients access websites via your TV and your home internet.
1: What?
0: Yeah.
1: So they're piggybacking on my access?
0: That's right. So this app is, the library in it is phoning home to them when your TV is on and you're running your screensaver or whatever, and letting them access the internet, come back into your home network via the TV and get out to the internet. Now, one big reason why that might be is that, of course, the AI companies want to scrape the whole internet and train their models. But many sites don't want their valuable content scraped without payment. So they actively block the training traffic by scraping the internet via your private home and pretending to be a user. It makes it very hard to tell who's doing the scraping and block them. There are more serious issues, though, Philip. In January this year, Brian Krebs, who's a respected security academic, reported KimWolf, which was a botnet that abused these residential proxies to tunnel back into your local home network and possibly attack your home devices.
1: Who makes this software?
0: Well, there's a number of companies with lovely names. There's Bright Data, there's Massive, and Oxy Labs. Their software is found in apps on even the high-end TVs, including those running WebOS, such as LG, and Tizen, which runs on Samsung TVs. Goodness knows what the cheaper ones get up to. No doubt these companies are paying the app developers, who can afford to therefore give away their screensaver apps. I've never paid for an app on a TV. So I suppose that's the deal we're doing with the devil, where you know, they're getting revenue from things like either ads or this more subtle form of exploitation.
1: Didn't they? And of course, they didn't ask for permission, did they? Or

0: Well, yeah, they do. But in the agree screen, you might not twig to what you're agreeing to. I've seen an example that says, you want to get into the screensaver, you want to play the game or something, and it says, it pops up and it says, "To enjoy this game without ads, please allow Bright Data to occasionally use your device's free resources to download data." Sounds good. You click the big green button. So, like all of these terms and conditions, and we get them a lot on the web and on apps, we're presented with a wall of tiny text and a big green agree button that's basically delaying you from getting to what you want, a screen full of kittens or whatever. So, look, Philip, it's not surprising that people just click yes without hesitation.
1: And smart TVs are a kind of sitting duck, are they?
0: Exactly. I mean, they're the perfect proxy host. They're always plugged in, so they don't go flat. They're on your network, so they can, and they have good bandwidth because they stream video. People don't think of them as a security risk like a computer. You get once asked for permission, and I'm sure some people say no, but most people probably just say yes. And then from then on, they've got your permission to monetize your network connection. So look, it's perfect. The only thing I could suggest, and I know some people do this, is use a trusted external set-top box to do all of that streaming, a dongle from Google or a Prime Net, an Amazon set-top box, Netflix or Apple TV, and then basically disconnect your TV its own connection, except from time to time when you want to get software updates. That way you can trust the external box, I think, more than the TVs, and you still, you don't really need an internet connection on your TV much of the time.
1: No. All right. Good luck with the onward march of the robots. All right, Peter, thanks.
0: Thanks for having me.
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1: Here's Peter Marks from Informatics. We'll be back in a couple of weeks with some more tech talk. My texter says, "Oh, shock horror! What a surprise!" I know. Yes, I know. Another text to say, yeah, right, Apple would never steal any information, would they, if it was to their benefit? Oh, dear, the cynicism. All righty, we've got the Mighty Challenge. That's not cynical. Let's have a crack. 1-300-800-222 is the number. 1-300-800-222 if you would like to have a go. 25 questions. Answer question 25 to win straight after the news.
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5: Hello, this is ABC News with David Rollins. The federal government will open a new Office of Artificial Intelligence to design a national AI framework. In a highly anticipated speech in Sydney on Wednesday, the Prime Minister is expected to outline Labor's plan for a world-first cross-governmental approach to regulating the technology. The speech highlights the use of AI to distribute mis- and disinformation aimed at destabilising democracy, as well as the risks that chatbots pose to children. Iranian state media says US missiles have struck cities near the Strait of Hormuz as the countries battle for control of the critical waterway. The BBC's Frank Gardner has this analysis of the current situation.
6: Once again, Iran is playing a weak hand surprisingly well. Although totally outmatched by the US militarily, it is achieving some strategic advantage over its adversary. It's doing this by yet again making the Strait of Hormuz a dangerous place to transit, unless ships abide by its new rules and sail by the northern route to be inspected and then possibly having to pay a fee. A renewed US naval blockade will hurt Iran's already struggling economy. But Iran knows that a paralyzed strait will also impact the rest of the world, with oil price hikes as well as Donald Trump's fortunes at the midterm elections in less than 4 months' time.
5: Meanwhile, motorists are being reassured that domestic fuel prices won't spike to levels seen earlier in the year, despite the flare-up in the conflict between the US and Iran. US President Donald Trump says he wants to take control of the Strait of Hormuz and charge a 20% fee on cargo flowing through the key waterway. Transport expert at Swinburne University, Professor Hossein Dia, says any increase to prices at the Bowser would be modest.
7: Overnight, the prices jumped up again. The markets respond to the uncertainty. It will take some time for any increases to

0: to flow through. But generally speaking, this isn't really March all over again.
1: Prosecutors say a Melbourne woman facing terrorism charges after living under Islamic State rule should remain in custody because she's too dangerous to be released on bail. Here's court reporter Christian Silva.
2: Rayan Al-Houli is one of the so-called ISIS brides who returned to Australia, having travelled to Syria a decade ago to live under Islamic State rule. She's charged with being a member of a terrorist organisation, but her lawyer says she's renounced IS and now wants nothing to do with violent jihad. Miss Al-Houli has been in custody for about 6 weeks and is applying to be freed on bail while her case moves through the courts. Prosecutors argued she was a risk to the community and could spread extremist ideology. A magistrate will rule on the bail application next Monday.
1: Authorities in Brussels say several people have died in a fire at a construction site, with a search continuing for 6 missing people. A spokesman for the Belgian capital's local labour inspection says an unspecified number of bodies has been found in one of 2 elevators.

0: found in one of two elevators at the large renovation project. More than 200 workers were on site when the fire broke out, and three people have been taken to hospital. The fire has been contained, with investigations now underway into its cause. A last-ditch meeting between BHP and unions has failed to avoid scheduled industrial action at the miners' Pilbara export hub. Kimberly Putland has the story.
1: Unions last week announced they'd given BHP the required 5 days' notice to strike after negotiations over pay and conditions broke down. This morning's meeting was a last-ditch effort to reach an agreement after BHP turned to the Fair Work Commission for help with bargaining, a move criticised by the combined ports unions. With no resolution, workers will down tools for an 8-hour stoppage at BHP's Port Hedland port operations on Thursday, which they claim will cost the miner up to $50 million in lost revenue.
0: Staying in WA, where Fremantle AFL defender Brennan Cox says he's excited to play his 150th game for the Dockers in his home state of South Australia this weekend. The latter leading Dockers will face Port Adelaide this Saturday after beating Sydney by 38 points in Perth last week. Despite going through some difficult injuries over the years, Cox says he's been able to build amazing connections at Freo.
2: Outside of gathering around, I probably would have played 4 games there or something like that. So to have my 150th back where I'm from, in front of my brothers, sisters and family, friends, would be
3: Hi, it's Bern Young with your Wednesday weather forecast. Another cool night tonight, an overnight low on the Gold Coast of 7 degrees and a top tomorrow of 21. They're saying a slight chance of a shower on Wednesday, most likely at night, but a strong wind warning extending into the northern New South Wales region as well. And then rain building from Thursday. Updated weather news and so much more with Trevor Jackson from 5 on ABC Gold Coast.
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Yes, well, hello, and how are you? Philip Clark with you on ABC Radio. This is Nightlife right across the country. And hello to you. How are you? Hope you're well. Thanks for joining us. It's 6 past midnight Eastern. It's 6 past 10 in WA. It's 24 to midnight in South Australia and the Northern Territory. There are no problems about transmission, so no maintenance on tonight. So you should be getting us loud and clear wherever you are, from Broome to all the way down to Ian in Dover, in Tassie. So give us a call, 1300 800 222. We're about to play the Mighty Challenge. 25 questions, 5 categories, you know the drill. And if you can answer question 25, then you will be a winner. Coming up after the Mighty Challenge in the last hour of the program, look, there's plenty of things around in issues of the day to have a chat about. Two different polls out today show a growing majority of Australians are okay with house prices falling. Do you think that's right or not? And Policy Institute Australia wants to see an end to wealthier Australians receiving billions of dollars a year in taxpayer-funded support. They say if you just curbed access to just 4 big programs, childcare, parental leave, aged care and pensions for the most well-off taxpayers, you'd free up about $21 billion a year. It's a lot of money, isn't it? 1-300-800-222. We can get into some of that or other things besides in the last hour of the program. Thanks for the texts, by the way. Ray in the Bay says, I'm totally amazed at the latest scheme from the big orange baby. Does he really believe that China's going to pay him and his lousy protection racket, and what are his intentions if they don't? Oh, look, yes, I know. It's hard to believe, Ray, that this scheme is ever going to see the light of day, as it were, despite being floated by the President of the United States. This is the scheme to charge tankers 20% of the cost of their cargo for going through the Strait of Hormuz. Apart from playing into the hands of Iran anyway, it's hard to see how it happens. But I am not here to explain the motives

0: their intentions or strategic thinking of the POTUS, as you well know. Martin says, we can't see you. How do you know you're not an AI-generated voice while you enjoy a nice glass of wine in front of your fireplace at home? Martin, that is an entirely good point, and you don't know this. Except you would think if you were building a robot, surely you could build something a bit better than this, don't you reckon? 1-300-800-222 is the number. By the way, despite the fact that the United States is carrying out fresh strikes on Iran and vice versa, the stock market doesn't seem to be getting too gloomy. Both the Dow and the Nasdaq are up as the markets have opened. So we shall see. We'll keep an eye on it for you. All right. Is everybody set and ready? Because you know what? If you are, so am I.
1: The Mighty Challenge.
0: Yes, 25 questions, 5 categories. Our categories tonight are category number 1, also a suspect in Cluedo. Category number 2, TV finales. Category number 3, Répondez-vous en français, s'il vous plaît. Category number 4, singers. Category number 5, environmental disasters. All right. Also a suspect in Cluedo, TV finales. Répondez en français, s'il vous plaît. Singers, environmental disasters. Anne from Caulfield's going to kick us off. Hello, Anne.
2: Hi, how are you going?
0: I'm all right. Yeah, I think pretty good.
2: Good.
0: You know, looking out the window, I can't see much, and that's probably a good thing because... what do you like here? Also a suspect in Cluedo, TV finales, Répondez en français, s'il vous plaît. Environmental disasters or singers?
2: I'll try Répondez en français, please.
0: Répondez en français, s'il vous plaît. Question number 1. French for Madness of Two. What was the subtitle of the 2024 Joker movie starring Joaquin Phoenix and Lady Gaga?
2: I should have stuck with what I wanted to do, which was the Cluedo ones. French for what? Madness of Two. Cuckoos, I don't know. I've no idea.
0: I reckon you'll know.
2: Yeah, but I'll probably kick myself. Usually what happens is the second I hung up, it occurs to me, but... we don't have another half hour. Well, I'm sort of umming and
0: ahhing. Well, Anne, you and I have known each other for quite a long time.
2: Well, you know what? They'd give me half an hour.
0: Half an hour you do not have, no.
2: No worries. Thanks a lot.
0: See
2: anyway.
0: You, Anne. Bye.
2: See you later. Bye.
0: See you. Anne, going out on the first ball. Robin says, by the way, Phil, don't tell that bloke about the Chesterfield, the cigars and the scotch. Yeah. Oh, well, I could be a robot. You never know. 1-300-800-222 is the number. Tony in Ballarat. G'day, Tony.
3: G'day, Phil. Sitting ready with birthday wishes for Ron Catlin, batter, leader of our premiership team. 30 seasons ago now, but memory just like yesterday, to the test of time. Or any or all of the team might be listening. Happy birthday to Ron as well.
0: Yes. Well, happy birthday to Ron as well, Tony, from us as well.
3: Right, right.
0: All right. What do you like here? Répondez en français, s'il vous plaît. French for Madness of Two. What was the subtitle for the 2024 Joker movie starring Joaquin Phoenix and Lady Gaga?
3: Oh, dear. This is all too recent for me, Philip. Anne said like dirt cuckoo, but I'll say like dirt was o.
0: Les deux oiseaux, the two birds. Why not? No, Tony, it's not. But thank you anyway. Bye-bye. Always good to chat. Trevor from Croydon Park. Hello, Trev.
4: I submit in evidence that I'm speaking to an AI-generated robot. Yeah. That you are programmed not to answer questions.
0: I am programmed not to answer. That's right. I would think if I was a robot, I reckon the consumer, the IU, and everybody else, and I would say, come on, can't we do better than this? He could at least finish inside the hour. That'd be a good, if he was a decent robot. Trevor.
4: Programmed to drag it out.
0: Well, I don't drag it out. It's just a question of whether people can answer the questions or not. I mean, you know, I can't answer them, as you know, Trevor. French for Madness of Two. What was the subtitle of the 2024 Joker movie starring Joaquin Phoenix and Lady Gaga?
4: Folie à deux.
0: Yes, Annette from Perth has got that. Folie à deux. Mick in Falconbridge has got Folie à deux. Jane in Hobart's Ray in the Bay, Folie à deux. Susie's got Folie à deux.
5: Murray, one small thing.
6: Yeah.
5: When you bring me out, can you introduce me as Joker? You don't listen, do you? You just ask the same questions every week. How's your job? Are you having any negative thoughts? All I have are negative thoughts.
7: Send in the clown.
0: Yes, the Joker, not my cup of tea, I must say, Trevor. But anyway, that's not the problem, I'm sure. Question number two. What do you want to do here? Répondez en français, or you can move.
4: Could you go through them again, please?
0: Répondez en français, s'il vous plaît, or TV finales, also a suspect in Cluedo, singers, environmental disasters.
4: I'll try singers.
0: Singers. Ross from Scoresby says, aha, Phil, but that's how you pass the Turing test, Phil. Imperfections. Hey. Grover from Ocean Grove wants to know, how do you know your callers aren't AI robots? This is what the world's coming to, isn't it? Question number two, singers. Which Greek-American soprano who lived from 1923 to 1977 was known as La Divina?
4: The answer to that is Maria Callas.
0: Maria Callas. Yes, the most marvellous voice. Have a listen to this.

0: Trevor. Now that's, how about that? A visitate from Tosca.
1: Shall we proceed to the next question before my charge runs out?
0: Al from Congress says, Phil, your AI talking to Anne's AI sounded like two real people talking to each other. It's pretty good. Yes. Question number three.
1: I think Maria Callas chalked up a really big bar bill for all the broken glasses.
0: Little Brother Truck has texted saying, worse than fingernails down a blackboard. Oh, come on, little brother. That's not enough. That's not fair. Hey, question number three, singers. Do you want to stay here?
1: Yeah.
0: David Lee Roth, Sammy Hagar and Gary Cherone have all been lead singers for which band?
1: Van Halen.
0: That would be... Sorry, I missed that.
1: Van Halen.
0: Van Halen, of course, yes.

0: Karen from Mullum Movie says, I had to take my headphones off for that shrieking. Oh, Karen, you can't tell me. It's Maria Callas. No, she's not a shrieker. Chris in the Southern Waters, Van Halen, totally rule. Trevor?
1: I'm waiting for anyone to ring in trying to coax their cat out from under the couch after the car.
0: Stop it. Three on the trot. Nice work. Singers, that's where we are. Staying here?
1: I shall not jump to anything else.
0: Okay. Question number four. The Hofner 500/1 violin bass is the trademark instrument of which musician?
1: Oh, violinist.
0: Or the Hofner, I suppose you might say. The Hofner 500/1 violin bass is the trademark instrument of which musician?
1: Here's where my programming goes awry. And I'll say André Rieu.
0: Not André Rieu. No. Thanks, okay. Trev. Good on you. Bye-bye. Thank you. No. 1-300-800-222 is the number. Just to make you salivate. Oh, Carol, that's not fair. Carol says, just to make you salivate, I'm making three cheeses toasted sangers to dip into my piping hot homemade tomato soup. Gruyere, Jarlsberg and Red Leicester. Oh, wow. That's very good. Oh, you're right. you have pained me. All right. Sorry, Phil, says Annette from Perth. Some Australians have no sense of opera music. That's true. Anyway, we're moving on here. Andrew's in Smithton. I'll come to you in a sec. What about Jeff from Jalorup? G'day, Jeff.
2: Evening, Philip.
0: Evening. We're in a category called singers. Question number four. The Hofner 500/1 violin bass is the trademark instrument of which musician?
2: Yeah, anyone I can think of that would be Nigel Kennedy.
0: Not Nigel Kennedy. No.
2: Oh, well.
0: Sorry. Oh, well. Sorry, no, not Nigel Kennedy. I know what everyone's doing here. Where are we? Andrew from Smithton. Hello, Andrew.
3: Cover.
0: Hello.
3: How are you going?
0: Yeah, good. Question number four, singers. The Hofner 500/1 violin bass is the trademark instrument of which musician?
3: Trademark instrument. I have no idea.
0: No, that's okay.
3: Good. So
0: thanks, Andrew.
3: Taco Tuesday.
0: Taco Tuesday, okay. Nothing wrong with a taco. Leck in Borough. Hello, Leck.
4: No, I'm in Geelong.
0: Oh, when you, oh, what do you go back home to Borough? Leck, what happened?
4: No, I'm in Geelong. I've travelled all the way here for to see old friends and stuff from stuff. And, flew from Adelaide yesterday to Melbourne and took the train from Geelong to Geelong. Sorry, Philip, I was half asleep.
0: Well,
4: I didn't think I was going to get on.
0: You're on, Leck. What do you reckon? What do you reckon? Now, the Hofner 501 violin bass is the trademark instrument of which musician?
4: Repeat the question.
0: The Hofner 501 violin bass is the trademark instrument of which musician?
4: Oh, it couldn't be, Julian Lloyd Webber.
0: No, not Mr. Lloyd Webber.
4: I know it's not.
0: Thank you, Leck.
4: Thank you.
0: See ya. Bye. Thank you very much. Ray in the Bay, thank you. Shelley and Yanchep's got it. No, it's Susan from Monterey. No, it's not André Rieu. We've had that. Bucky's got the right answer. Yes, Mel in Perth, recently recovered, has got the right answer. So is Barry from Balnarring. What about

0: Dave from Sedano. G'day, Dave.
1: G'day, Phil. How are you?
0: Pretty good.
1: That's good.
0: The Hoefner 500/1 violin bass is the trademark instrument of...
1: It's a lovely shaped guitar, and it's Paul McCartney.
0: It is Paul McCartney. It is a lovely shaped guitar, the violin-shaped bass. Correct.

0: Yes, very good, Dave. Excellent.
1: Beautiful
0: yes.
1: sound to it too, isn't it?
0: Amazing, amazing, yes. Yeah. Everyone got hung up on violins, and that's why we're off with Nigel Kennedy and, and André Rieu. But it's a reminiscent shape of a violin, but it's a bass guitar. Yeah. It's a bass guitar. Yep.
1: Mm. Very much so.
0: Okay, Duke. Question number 5. We're in singers. You can stay there, otherwise you can move anywhere else. Also a suspect in Cluedo, TV finales, Répondez en français, s'il vous plaît, or environmental disasters.
1: I'll go the environmental disasters, I think.
0: Question number 5. By what name is the Vladimir Ilyich Lenin nuclear power plant better known, Dave?
1: Chernobyl.
0: It would be, yes. Yes. It's known as Chernobyl.
2: In an unprecedented step, the Kremlin acknowledged there'd been an accident, but only after Scandinavian scientists had picked up high radiation levels. A statement from the Soviet Council of Ministers was read on television, a sign of the degree of Moscow's concern. Diplomats speculated that the mention of casualties could indicate a high death toll. The Soviet news agency TASS said one of the reactors at Chernobyl, north of Kiev, had been damaged. But there are no details of how serious the accident was.
0: Yeah, did you ever see the TV series about it called Chernobyl, Dave?
1: No, I didn't. But I used to I used to do a lot of reading on it and look up YouTube things and that. And just listening to those sort of news reports, that really sort of old, what you just played there, it sends shivers up my spine because I can still remember it when I was at primary school happening. It was 1986. Yeah. So, year 7 at high school.
0: Yeah,
1: so.
0: If you ever get a chance, check it out. TV series, which is a dramatisation of the events, is fantastic and it follows exactly what happened.
1: Might have to do that.
0: My texter says, oh joy, the government's setting up a committee to work out how to control AI. Probably have the committee formed by the time AI runs the government. Boom, boom. Hey, what do you want to do to question 6? You can stay with environmental disasters if you like.
1: Yeah, we'll see what we can do with disasters.
0: 1984's Bhopal disaster was a major gas leak accident in which country?
1: India.
0: Yes, it was. It was in India.
3: The fires of mass cremations had burned throughout the night. As the pulls of smoke hung heavily over the stricken city, pile upon pile of ashes showed the enormity of this tragedy. Over 1,000 bodies had already been burned or buried, and still more came. For a third morning, these children had awoken to find no mother, no father, no family. Now they were just numbers in a nightmare. Their lives rested on the relief workers and their handouts. Though finding sufficient food and water not contaminated by the gas had added to the problems.
0: Yeah, it was just an appalling thing.
1: And to go through the slums as well, they'll never know how many people actually were killed with it. It was awful.
0: They will never know. No, exactly. Yep. No. My texter says, those old-style news clips are so interesting. Someone should make a game show with them. See, there's only some people listening who know what that reference is. One of them is me. 1-300-800-222 is the number. Thank you for whoever sent that text in. You don't say who you are. It sounds like bobsled, but it may not be. Question number 7. Okay, staying with environmental disasters.
1: Yes, please.
0: Formerly, it was the 4th largest inland body of water in the world. But which inland sea has shrunk by 90% since the 1960s due to the Soviet-era agricultural irrigation practices?

0: Oh, okay. Inland Sea, Soviet. So it's not the one I'm thinking of. So I'm going to take a punt. Black Sea.
1: Not the Black Sea.
0: Thank
1: Thanks,
0: you very much,
1: Dave.
0: Phil.
1: See you, mate. Thank you. No, it's not the Black Sea. All righty. Trev from Surfers Paradise. G'day, Trev.
2: Hello, Philip.
1: Hello, hello. Question number seven. We're up to environmental disasters. Formerly the fourth largest inland body of water in the world, which inland sea has shrunk by 90% since the 1960s due to Soviet-era agricultural irrigation practices?
2: Well, the only thing I think of is a sea that is actually a lake. But my answer, and this is the only one I've got, is the Caspian Sea.
1: It's not the Caspian. No, thank you, Trev. It's not the Caspian Sea either. Ben from Baden. Hello, Ben. World, which inland sea has shrunk by 90% since the 1960s due to Soviet-era agricultural irrigation practices?
2: Well, the only thing I think of is a sea that is actually a lake. But my answer, and this is the only one I've got, is the Caspian Sea.
1: It's not the Caspian. No, thank you, Trev. It's not the Caspian Sea either. Ben from Baden. Hello, Ben. G'day, Ben.
3: G'day.
1: Question seven we're up to, Ben. Environmental disasters, formerly the fourth largest inland body of water in the world, which inland sea has shrunk by nearly 90% since the 1960s due to Soviet-era irrigation practice.
3: Sorry, Phil. Got nothing.
1: Got nothing?
3: Would you like some trivia about the Hofner base while I'm chatting?
1: Yeah, why not?
3: So Paul McCartney got one stolen in 1972. And he was reunited with it in 2023.
1: I know he got one stolen. Where did he get it back from?
3: They had a newspaper campaign. And then it was sort of sitting in an attic in someone's house somewhere. And the homeowner identified it. And the base was reunited with Paul McCartney.
1: Gee, that's a pretty amazing story.
3: Yeah.
1: Very nice, honest person.
3: Yeah, I don't know the background of how she came to the possession of it, but if you just Google Paul McCartney, the lost base, you'll...
1: We don't Google here on the Mighty Challenge, Ben, as you know.
3: Ben,
1: I'm with you. I'm just saying, yeah. That's a nice story. Thank you. All right. See ya. Bye.
3: Bye.
1: Bye. Yeah, Michael from Freshwater. Hello, Michael.
4: Hey, that was quick.
1: Yeah, I know. Can happen. Can happen when you're talking about inland seas, which have shrunk by 90%. So are people willing to answer the question?
4: All right. So that is the question, isn't it?
1: Formerly, it was the fourth largest inland body of water in the world. Which inland sea has shrunk by 90% since the 1960s due to Soviet-era irrigation practices?
4: One of two. So having the...
1: It's not the Black Sea. It's not the Caspian Sea.
4: Oh, there you go. That was the two that I was thinking it would be. I think I'm dead in the water now. Oh, no, it's not.
1: Well, there's no water to be dead in. That's the problem here.
4: Oh, this is the problem. Yeah, no, I've seen some photos of it. It's terrible. No, it's not... Like Omega, but it's not Omega.
1: No. Sorry, Michael. Thanks, mate. Bye-bye. No, that is not correct either. Lachlan from Preston. Hi, Lachlan.
5: Hi, Phil. How are you going?
1: Pretty good. What sea are we after here?
5: Look, I called to have a go at Macca's Base. My geography's not great. I can think of, is the Black Sea?
1: No, we've had the Black Sea. It's not the Black Sea. Not the Black Sea, not the Caspian Sea.
5: No, sorry, Phil.
1: No,
5: I don't think I could name another one.
1: Sorry. Yeah. No worries. Thanks, Lachlan. We'll move on. Louis from Cowandilla. G'day, Louis.
6: Yeah, g'day.
1: Question seven. Formerly the fourth largest.

0: largest inland body of water in the world, which inland seas shrunk by 90% since the 1960s due to irrigation practice in the Soviet era.
1: Thinking it's the Aral Sea.
0: The what?
1: Aral Sea.
0: I'm just going to move on here. Dave from Perth. G'day, Dave. Hi, Dave. Hi, Dave. Hello. No, we can't find. All right, let's try Mario from Lanier. Hi, Mario.
2: Hello.
0: Formerly the fourth largest inland body of water in the world, which inland sea shrunk by 90% since the 1960s?
2: Yeah, the Aral Sea.
0: That's it. That's it. The Aral Sea. Correct. Yeah, the Aral Sea is the one I was after. Very good. Yeah, no, it's a complete tragedy. There's a whole. Lots yep. of dreadful photographs of, you know, stranded boats and docks and all
2: That's
0: sorts.
2: That's right, yeah.
0: Question number eight. We're in environmental disasters, but you could move if you like.
2: We'll stay here. I've got one, so I'll go for another one.
0: Question number eight. In which year was the Fukushima nuclear disaster?
2: Okay. I'm not going to get this. Around 2013.
0: No, not 2013. Sorry.
2: I know I'm close.
0: Thanks, Mario. Right. Bye-bye. Karen from Altona. Hi, Karen.
3: Hello.
0: What year was the Fukushima nuclear disaster?
3: Gosh, it was a while back. Going a bit too early. I think it was the early 2011.
0: 2011 is correct.
4: One of the biggest earthquakes ever recorded has hit Japan. It triggered a tsunami washing away everything in its path.
5: It felt like the end of the world. I didn't know they were going to be headed for a meltdown in less than 24 hours.
6: The country was in complete chaos, and they have the situation at the Fukushima nuclear power plant.
0: Yes, dreadful. All right, question number nine. We're one left in environmental disasters, otherwise you could move to singers, TV finales. Also a suspect in Cluedo or a Répondez en français, s'il vous plaît.
3: I'll try the French one.
0: Répondez en français, s'il vous plaît. Question number nine. Which 1969 duet between Serge Gainsbourg and Jane Birkin was banned in several countries because of its racy content?
3: I have heard this before. Let me think. I'm not sure of the title, but I'll say, no, that's a French ABBA one. I'm going to say, Voulez-vous coucher avec moi?
0: Thank you, Karen. Sorry, not tonight. Thank you. Bye-bye. 1-300-800-222. Ian from Warimba. Hello, Ian.
7: Thanks, Phil. Randwick High is French. Was pretty crap, so I've got no idea.
0: Thanks, mate. Bye bye. See you later. All righty, 1-300-800-222. All of a sudden, answers have evaporated on me. We're in Répondez en français, s'il vous plaît. Don't worry, we're over the Aral Sea. The Aral Sea has been and gone, right? So give me a call, 1-300-800-222. Which 1969 duet between Serge Gainsbourg and Jane Birkin was banned in several countries because of its racy content? Pat from The Point, correct. Chris from Forest Lodge, no, that's not right. Susie, correct, yes. Alan in Cumnock, correct. Mick in Falconbridge says, Phil, I can't remember the title of that song, but it's gross. Okay. Well, yes, in the ears of some, I guess. Steve from Tokenwall. G'day, Steve.
8: Oh, g'day, Phil.
0: What was it called?
8: Well, it was the husband and wife team, actually. I think it was Je T'aime.
0: Gets it. Je T'aime. Correct, yeah. Yes.
8: Yeah, it was his wife that was.

0: doing the noises.
1: It was sung in a very breathy way, and there was some, yes, noises as well, Steve. That's
0: yeah,
1: true.
0: I heard the story, yeah.
1: Question number 10. Répondez en français, s'il vous plaît. Otherwise, you could move.
0: Tu s'appelles. Je m'appelle Etienne. Well, let's go with the français.
1: Staying with the français, okay.
0: I'll give it a crack.
1: What is the embarrassing French phrase meaning false step?
0: Sacre bleu?
1: Not sacre bleu, no. Not sacre bleu. Tanya from Nairn says, I think the Aral Sea has improved significantly along its northern Kazakhstan coast due to improved irrigation practices along there. More needs to be done, but there is some good news. Yeah, well, a long, long, long way to go. That's true. Sam from Harvey. Hello, Sam. G'day, Sam.
2: Hello, Philip. Philip, how you
1: are? I'm going pretty well.
2: Good, yeah.
1: We're in Répondez en français, s'il vous plaît. Sam, what do you reckon? Look, up to question 10 here. What's the embarrassing French phrase meaning false step?
2: I'm sorry, Philip, I wouldn't have a clue.
1: No good. All right, Sam, thank you. Helen from Bendigo. Hi, Helen. Hello.
3: Yeah, okay, répondez en français. Is it faux pas?
1: Correct. What's the embarrassing French phrase meaning false step? It is faux pas. We're in a category called Répondez en français, s'il vous plaît. Question number 11. You can stay here if you wish.
3: I might try the environmental disaster. I think we have one more in that.
1: We did. Yes, we did have one more environmental disaster.
3: You know, the Aral Sea, it affected both Turkey and
1: Kazakhstan,
3: and the harvesting of the beluga caviar, it is a massive environmental catastrophe.
1: Oh, no, it's horrible. Yeah, it's terrible. I mean, I'm sure you would, people listening would remember, recall seeing the pictures of,
3: horrifying.
1: Hundreds of boats just lying on this dust box.
3: And all of the people, affected all around it.
1: Dreadful. Dreadful. Question number 11. We're up to one left in environmental disasters. Following the publication of Rachel Carson's book Silent Spring, which insecticide was banned in America in 1972 and declared illegal in Australia in 1987?
3: Yes, that took a long time, didn't they? I think it was DDT, Dildrin.
1: Yes, correct. DDT, yeah. I know. They did take an awful long time to get here, didn't they?
3: We always take an awful long time.
1: We are doing the same in so many things.
3: We've got a new one, which is Paraquat or whatever it is now.
1: Yes, that's right. That's correct.
4: This is one of the nation's bestsellers. Up to now, 500,000 copies have been sold, and Silent Spring has been called the most controversial book of the year.
5: Rachel Carson's push to limit the use of powerful pesticides like DDT helped spark the American environmental movement.
6: Rachel Carson is one of those rare individuals who brought about change in all of our lives.
1: Yes, no, you're quite right. You're right about Paraquat. I was hearing a story about that the other day. Helen's been banned, I think, 50 countries. Including in China, which we don't normally think as being very at the forefront of these things. But it's still allowed here, according to the regulator here. There's an association with Parkinson's disease, as
3: these
1: I recall.
3: These things are a mystery to me, yeah.
1: Yeah. All righty, question 12. Now, that's it for our environmental disasters. So we're up to question number 12. We've got singers. We've got two left there. Plenty in also a suspect in Cluedo. Plenty in TV finales. We've got two left in Répondez en français.
3: Oh, it's a hard choice. I might go for the singers. I don't know. Yep.
1: I don't know.
3: I don't know. It's a game.
1: Question number 12. You've got the point here, Helen. That's it. Question 12. 1991's Love and Kisses was the debut album from which Australian singer?
3: Oh, 1991. Debut album. I think it's a little bit late. No, but I'm going to go for Kylie.
1: What's your answer again, Helen?
3: Kylie Minogue.
1: Not Kylie Minogue. No, no, sorry. Thanks, Helen. No, it's not Kylie Minogue. Rachel from Kilmore. Hi, Rachel.
7: Hi there.
1: Hi. 1991's Love and Kisses was the debut album from which Australian singer, not Kylie Minogue.
7: I'm racking my brain trying to think. 91. Oh, I can't think of anybody. I'm sorry, I can't think of anyone.
1: No good?
7: No.
1: Thanks, Rachel. Not Kylie Minogue. Keith from Zippy Downs. Hi, Keith.
8: Oh, good evening, Phil.
1: Hi.
8: I'm a friend. I have not the faintest idea. My French is better than my 1991 songs. So I'll pass it on to the next one, but thank you for a good program.
1: No worries, Keith. Thank you. Okay. I don't help people, as I know. Or maybe I have helped people. I don't know. Have I? Lance from Geraldton. Hi, Lance.
9: How you going, Phil?
1: Pretty good.
9: Just before I'll try and answer that, that's your Tim. I was about a 13-year-old in Perth at the time. And this went out all the teenagers had, in trannies.
1: Yeah, yeah.
9: And it always amazed me. It was played on air down there for, I think, quite a few weeks. And then suddenly someone must have realised what it was all about and then banned it after the fact.
1: And not before thousands of 13-year-old boys. Well, that's right. We're getting off on it, I presume. Yeah.
9: And, of course, I think also just quickly, I think Abigail released a version of it.
1: Oh, did she? Oh, well, sure. She should have. You're right.
9: Yes, there was. I'm sure other people back me up. And would that answer be you're after Kate Sobrano?
1: It's not Kate Sobrano, no. Sorry, okay, Lance. Bye-bye, mate. Thank you. No, it's not Kylie Minogue. Love and Kisses was the debut album from which Australian singer in 1991. Lozzie in Huntley's got it. Frankie in the Netherlands says it's Kylie Mole. No, it's not. No. Lozzie's got it, yeah. Angela in Tamworth has got the right answer. Greg from Liverpool as well has got the right answer. Come on, help us out here. 1991's Love and Kisses was the debut album from which Australian singer? It wasn't Kylie Minogue. Who was it? 1-300-800-222. There are lines free. Grab one. And tell me the answer. Maria has got the right answer. Sue in Bellevue Heights, correct? Yes. Sue's picked it up. Donna in Adelaide has got the right answer. Someone must know this. Help me. 1-300-800-222. 1991's Love and Kisses was the debut album from which Australian singer? Aaron from North Queensland. Hi, Aaron.
10: G'day.
1: Hi. Who are we after?
10: Danny Minogue.
1: Correct. It's not Kylie. It's Danny Minogue. Yes.
11: My least favourite word is reinvention. Pivot, I think we all started using during COVID. But I feel like I just love being creative and I love expression. And wherever I can push myself to learn more or try something, I just love it. I love it.
1: Jason says, by the way, that of Je T'aime, I recall Abigail's version was even more breathless. Maybe. Aaron, question number 13. What do you want to do here? We're in singers. We've got one left, if you like.
10: Yeah, stay in singers.
1: Which American female singer released a fragrance for women called M, that is the letter M, back in 2007. American female singer. Released a fragrance for women called M.
10: Lady Gaga.
1: Not Lady Gaga, no. Not Lady Gaga. Gail from Wollongong. Hi, Gail.
12: Could it be Madonna?
1: You're on the right track, but it's not Madonna, no. No, it's not Madonna, but you are on the right track. Tara's in the truck. You'll know the answer to this, Tara. Hi.
13: How are you, Phil?
1: Pretty good. Which American female singer released a fragrance for women called M back in 2007?
13: Wouldn't have a clue. I'll just have a guess. Katy Perry?
1: No, not Katy Perry. No, Madonna was on the right track. Angela from Tamworth. Hi, Angela.
14: How you going?
1: Pretty good.
14: That's good.
1: What are we after?
14: Oh, I'm going to go Mariah Carey.
1: Correct, yes. Not Madonna, but Mariah Carey would work, yes.

0: Yes. All right. Question 14. So we've got three categories left. Also a suspect in Cluedo, TV finales, a Répondez en français, s'il vous plaît. Angela.
1: I'll go to Cluedo.
0: Also a suspect in Cluedo. Which colour links the disease Streptococcus pyogenes, a novel by Nathaniel Hawthorne, and one of Robin Hood's Merry Men? Which colour links all three of those? Also a suspect in Cluedo is the category. You've got a fair bit of info here, Angela.
1: I reckon. Can you just read it again?
0: Yeah. The category is also a suspect in Cluedo, right?
1: Yeah.
0: Which colour, so I'm after a colour, links the disease Streptococcus pyogenes, a novel by Nathaniel Hawthorne, and one of Robin Hood's Merry Men?
1: Scarlet.
0: Correct. Very good. Yes, you got there. Because it's scarlet fever, Streptococcus pyogenes.
1: Yep.
0: The Scarlet Letter is the novel, and Will Scarlet is one of Robin Hood's Merry Men. And Scarlet, of course, is also a suspect in Cluedo.
1: Yes.
0: Phew. Question 15. We can stay here if you like, or if you're exhausted, you can move
1: on. I'll go on. Keep the Cluedo.
0: All right. Question number 15. Which condiment is made from the seeds of the Sinapis alba, Brassica juncea, or Rhamphospermum nigrum plants?
1: That'll be mustard.
0: Correct. Colonel Mustard. Yes. Also a suspect in Cluedo. Question 16. You've got these down pat, Angela.
1: Yes, well, it's one of my favourite games.
0: Oh, I see.
1: As a child.
0: Oh, yeah, really? You don't play games as an adult?
1: Oh, yeah, occasionally.
0: I love them, but
1: I take it away with the kids in the caravan, so it comes out probably once a year.
0: Yeah, good. I love it when my kids are around because they're the only ones who play. Because, I mean, my wife won't play games, not in that sense, you know. So.
1: No.
0: But I love them. I'll play anything. Question 16. Also a suspect in Cluedo. Fireworks typically use barium salt to produce what colour of sparks?
1: Peacock.
0: Not blue. Peacock, no.
1: No.
0: Thank you. I know where you're going, Angela, but no, that's not correct. Matt from Lemon Tree Passage. Hi, Matt.
2: Yeah, good day.
0: Question 16 we're up to. Fireworks typically use barium salt to produce what colour sparks?
2: Is this in the category about Mr. Mustard?
0: Called also a suspect in Cluedo.
2: Okay. Now, before I answer, can I just please quickly say that today's Wordle word is very obscure and people may find it very annoying. Okay.
0: Oh, okay.
2: Yep. I've just.
0: What's your streak at the moment, Matt? How long?
2: Only four or something because I got stymied the other day.
0: Oh, okay.
2: But you know that's a question of averaging. But yeah, it's just today's one. I did end up cheating.
0: Matt.
2: Well, only because.
0: No, that's okay.
2: I looked at it when, and I'm glad I did because I would have been wasting my time if I was trying to get it because the word is not a word I have ever heard of.
0: Oh.
2: So I'm quite annoyed.
0: Yep. Yeah, actually, in Wordle, that is a bit annoying, actually.
2: It's meant to be common.
0: It's meant to be a word that everyone's heard of. Yeah, that's right.
2: Yeah, yeah.
0: Question 16. Also a suspect in Cluedo.
2: I'll just guess white.
0: No, it's not white.
2: Okay.
0: Thanks, Matt. No. Bye. No, it's not white. It's Luke in Brisbane. Hi, Luke.
3: Hey, Phil.
0: Also a suspect in Cluedo. Fireworks typically use barium salt to produce what colour sparks?
3: I've never played Cluedo, so I'll have to put that on the list of things to do. Red?
0: Not red, no.
3: Okay.
0: No, we've had scarlet, haven't we? So that's not going to work for us. What about Rod's on the road? G'day, Rod.
4: Hi, Phil.
0: How are you? Question 16, Rod. What do you reckon?
4: I really have no idea, so I'm going to say green.
0: Correct. Very good. Fireworks typically use barium salt to produce what colour sparks? Green. And green is also a suspect in Cluedo. Question 17. Rod.
4: So yeah, may as well stay here and bomb out in this category.
0: Question 17. Damson, green gauge and satsuma are varieties of which fruit?
4: Plum.
0: What's that?
4: A plum.
0: Yes, correct. Plum. Plum. Of course, plum is a suspect in Cluedo as well. Question number 18, also a suspect in Cluedo. Rod, last one. According to theatrical tradition, it is bad luck to carry the feathers of which bird on stage?
4: I'm going to say the peacock.
0: Correct. Very good. Yes. Yes. Peacock also a suspect in Cluedo. All right. Nice work. That's it for Cluedo clues, Rod. And you've gone pretty well here. 1, 2, and 3. Good. Okay. You've got TV finales or répondez en français, s'il vous plaît. 5, 6, 7 questions left.
4: Not really fancy in either of them, so I'll take the TV one, please.
0: TV finales. The finale of Mad Men implies that Don Draper created a famous ad for what brand featuring the song I'd Like to Teach the World to Sing?
4: Yeah, like I said, I wasn't fancy in either category. I'm probably the only person in the country who's never watched an episode of Mad Men.
0: Oh, okay. Yeah.
4: Never watched a minute of the show.
0: No worries, Rod. Thanks, mate. See ya.
4: Okay,
0: bye-bye. Thank you. Yeah, no, it's... there's lots of shows I haven't watched, but I have watched that show. It's a terrific show, by the way, if you've never seen it, Mad Men, if you're looking for something to watch. It's got a lot of episodes, I seem to recall. Chris on the Sunshine Coast. Hi, Chris.
5: Good evening, Phil. I couldn't really get into Mad Men, but anyway.
0: No? Yeah, it was one of those things that if you're either... But I find that with most series, if I'm not... What was there was one that was... Who was telling me... Wendley Ma was telling me that I should get into some cooking show called The Bear. I watched about 3 episodes of it and I just couldn't bear it. I couldn't bear it.
5: Pardon the pun, yeah.
0: Those American shouty shows where people just shout at each other all the time?
5: Yeah. There's an NRL footy show like that on the Murdoch network. I turn around 360 when I had enough of it. Opinions about how to sell certain Murdoch papers. Anyway, we'll move along from that.
0: Chris, what do you really think? Okay. The finale of Mad Men implies Don Draper created the famous ad for what brand featuring the song I'd Like to Teach the World to Sing?
5: I thought that song might have been with Coca-Cola.
0: That my answer would be correct.
5: I'd like to

0: Yes, that's the finale of Mad Men. Which, have you watched the show, Chris?
1: No, I tried to. I think the lead actor was a very good actor that played
0: Don that played Don Draper. What's his name?
1: He was also, I think, in Fargo.
0: I think that's
1: one of the mini seasons, and he played a bad man, but he was a really good character. He's been in a few shows, I think.
0: Yeah. Chris, John Hamm, that's his name, John Hamm, yeah. Chris, I'll put you on hold, mate, but we'll come back to you because we've only got 1, 2, 3, 4, 5, 6 left, but we do have a news bulletin to attend to as well. All right, thank you for everyone who texted in John Hamm, who played Don Draper in Mad Men. That's true. All right, news now.
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4: ABC News with David Rollins. A new Office of AI will be established as part of the federal government's new national framework to regulate artificial intelligence. As Harry Buttenshaw reports, it's among a raft of measures set to be announced in a keynote speech by the Prime Minister on Wednesday.
5: The Office of AI will manage the development of artificial intelligence standards, which will seek to balance the need to attract investment with the regulation of the powerful technology. Mr. Albanese says the office will be set up to ensure a coordinated approach across government departments. In the speech, the Prime Minister is also expected to address concerns about the impacts of AI on jobs, data centre developments and copyright protections. He's also set to outline how AI can be harnessed in a way that benefits the country economically.
4: A senior fellow at a leading American naval strategy think tank says that President Donald Trump's announcement of a 20% toll on traffic through the Strait of Hormuz is confounding. On Monday, Trump declared the US would become the guardian of the strait, exacting 20% in reimbursement for all cargo through it. Iran says the strait is closed in light of recent US strikes. Ian Rowby, president of Auxilium Worldwide and senior fellow at the Center for Maritime Strategy, says the announcement demonstrates that the president is not being advised by people with expertise on naval shipping.
6: There's no way you could come to a 20% toll on the value of a cargo and think that anyone would be willing to pay it. It's just ludicrous from a business standpoint. So it's a very strange announcement.
4: Officials in Gaza say an Israeli strike and gunfire has killed at least 9 Palestinians, including a 10-year-old boy and a senior Hamas police officer. Health officials say the deaths add to a toll of more than 1,100 Palestinians killed by Israeli attacks since an October ceasefire between Israel and Hamas took effect. The truce halted major fighting but has failed to stop sporadic violence. 4 Israeli soldiers have been killed by militants in Gaza over the same period. Polish Prime Minister Donald Tusk says Poland will host military exercises with French and British troops in the autumn so they can be prepared to ensure security for Ukraine and the region. He said he had discussed the situation with NATO Secretary General Mark Rutte and Ukrainian President Volodymyr Zelensky while describing Russia's stance as rigid. Mr. Tusk says it seems very unlikely that peace in Ukraine would be reached soon, and he expected Russia to extend the conflict at least until the winter.
7: Yesterday's coalition deliberation

0: Britain's focused on one key topic: how to practically ensure security for Ukraine and the region after a possible peace or at least a ceasefire. And crucially, it's our joint decision that the first exercises involving French and British troops will take place in Poland this autumn.
1: The World Health Organization says the true number of Ebola cases in Congo is at least double and possibly four times the official tally. The WHO says intensified efforts are needed to detect and isolate patients after cases spread this week to two new provinces. The Global Health Agency has received about 40% of its $165 million appeal to tackle the Bundibugyo outbreak, for which there is no proven treatment or vaccine at this stage. Federal Treasurer Jim Chalmers says a cut to the tobacco excise is not the answer to Australia's growing black market in illegal cigarettes. Josh Duggan has the story.
2: The Tasmanian government is calling for the Commonwealth to cut the tobacco excise, saying price is pushing smokers to buy from the black market. Police Minister Felix Ellis has called the excise a failure and says

0: and says illicit tobacco sales are fueling organised crime. Federal Treasurer Jim Chalmers says there's no simple solution when it comes to tackling illicit tobacco, but he argues the answer isn't a tax cut for big tobacco. He says funding for compliance and enforcement to crack down on tobacco has been boosted by more than $365 million.
1: And the BBC has warned that its current funding model is not sustainable to fund its public broadcasting mission. In its annual report, the public broadcaster highlighted the gap between the number of users it has and those who pay for its services. The organisation, which was thrown into chaos or crisis last year over accusations of bias, which prompted US President Donald Trump to sue it, will need to negotiate a new funding settlement with the government before the current one expires at the end of 2027.
2: Hi, it's Bern Young with your Wednesday weather forecast. Another cool night tonight, an overnight low on the Gold Coast of 7 degrees and a top tomorrow of 21. They're saying a slight chance of a shower on Wednesday, most likely at night, but a strong wind warning extending into the northern New South Wales region as well. And then rain building from Thursday. Updated weather news and so much more with Trevor Jackson from 5 on ABC Gold Coast.
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0: Yes, well, hello, and how are you? Philip Clark with you on ABC Radio. This is Nightlife, and we're into the last hour of the program. Very good to be with you as well. It's, where are we? 1:06 Eastern. It's 11:06 in WA, South Australia and the Territory, 24-1. Just about 4 hours to go before France take on Spain, hey, in the World Cup final, if you're staying up. Oh, look, I'll put you to sleep in this hour, all right, then you can wake up again in 4 hours' time and watch the game. France v Spain, 5 a.m. That's 5 a.m. Eastern, okay? England and Argentina, 5 a.m. tomorrow, Thursday. 1-300-800-222 is the number. We're cleaning up the challenge and then into our issues of the day. Thanks for the texts, by the way. A couple of Mel in Perth says, no, you must stick with the bear. It's character-driven and beautiful. We just finished the series tonight. Okay. Well, yeah, Mel, yeah, maybe I'll get back to it. I don't know. Somebody else says the bear has some shouty stuff, but it's also got some slow and quiet moments. Chris and Sandy Bay, I treasure the three box sets of Madman, but I must say the Australian-produced Newsreader, set in the later era but of media office politics, was also very good. Yeah, it was. It was excellent, actually. I watched the Newsreader. Maybe that's part of our issue of the day tonight too, isn't it? What's the best series ever? 1-300-800-222. All right. In the meantime, we've got to finish up this.
1: The Mighty Challenge.
0: Not many to go here. 1, 2, 3, 4, 5, 6 left. Chris from the Sunshine Coast was up on deck. G'day, Chris.
2: Six to go is not many.
0: It's not many.
2: I got one in a row.
0: Yeah, I know, but that wasn't bad. Having a good, you know, long shot at Coca-Cola.
2: Yeah.
0: Well, you could stay there if your French is any good. You could go with "Répondez en français, s'il vous plaît."
2: My French is so good, I'm going to stay with TV.
0: Okay, question number 20. The ring cycle, where Arthur and Deirdre end up getting back together, is the finale of which classic Australian sitcom?
2: Arthur and Deirdre get back together in Australian sitcom. The ring cycle, Arthur, and Deirdre. Oh, no. Can I say The Capture on ABC? It's a BBC show. I think series 3's just come out. I've binged 1 and 2. I haven't finished series 2.
0: The Capture.
2: The Capture.

0: Very good. It's about AI. CCTV and AI. And it was, first one was made in 2019.
1: Oh, yeah, I've heard about this show. Apparently it's really good, isn't it? Yeah.
0: Yeah, if you're watching it in, 2019, thinking 2019, where it is, say, it says we're going, we're here. Yeah. Okay, let me have a guess. An Australian series.
1: Chris, we'll have to go. Thank you, mate. 1-300-800-222 is the number. Kingsley in Adelaide. Hello, Kingsley.
2: Yeah, hello, Philip. Switching my speaker off because your producer told me to switch my speaker off,
1: yeah.
2: But I can't hear you very well with my speaker off.
1: Oh, okay.
2: So it's off now.
1: That's all right. Well, you can leave it on if you can't hear us, Kingsley. That's all right.
2: I can hear you, but barely.
1: Oh, well, let's put your speaker back on then.
2: Okay. Thank you. That's better.
1: Question 20. The Ring Cycle, where Arthur and Deirdre end up getting back together, is the finale of which classic Australian sitcom?
2: Well, the only sitcom I know that has an Arthur in is Mother and Son.
1: Correct.
3: There's nothing wrong with her. She just can't bear the thought that I might want to do something with my life. I'm supposed to be her slave with no interest in life except feeding her and wiping her and putting her to bed. I just hope she can't hear this. Well, I hope she can. If I want to get married to Deirdre again, I will, and she won't stop me.
4: Married?
3: I know. Well, talk about getting married again. At least start to talk about getting married again. I thought tonight that we might start to think about starting to talk about getting married again.
4: I might have taken my wedding ring off my finger, but I've worn it around my neck ever since.
5: That's what I do, see? Then, when I'm doing the washing, it won't go down the sink.
3: Mum!
5: What?
3: You found your ring.
5: Where?
3: It's on a string around your neck.
5: Good boy, Robbie!
1: Mother and
2: I
1: Son.
2: I loved Mother and Son.
1: It was great, wasn't it? It was great.
2: Yeah, one of the greatest shows on TV.
1: Yeah, it was. Ruth Cracknell, hey? Question 21. All right, we've got three left in TV finales and two left in Répondez en Français.
2: We'll go with the TV finales.
1: TV finales. In the final episode, of Doctor Who to date, Nudi Gatwa had regenerated into which British actress who had previously played one of the Doctor's companions?
2: No, I wasn't a Doctor Who fan. I did watch it from time to time. I like Peter Capaldi. I like Tom Baker. But no, I'm not a Doctor Who fan.
1: No good. All righty. See ya.
2: Good night,
1: see ya, mate. Bye-bye. Betty from Dapto. Hi, Bet.
6: Hello, Phil.
1: How you doing? All right?
6: Yeah, pretty good.
1: Are you a Doctor Who fan?
6: No. Sorry. I can't. I was just a couple of days ago, I was thinking about Mother and Son when she went to the funeral and all the oranges fell down on top of the casket. Do you remember that?
1: That's right. Oh, it was funny.
6: It was a great show.
1: It was one of those shows that was made by her, though, don't you reckon, Ruth Cracknell?
6: Yes. And
1: Gary McDonald, yeah.
6: Indeed, yes. And a lot of the old ones, even Keeping Up Appearances, you used to always get a laugh out of it somewhere along the way, but I don't think they have very many good shows like that now.
1: Yeah, I don't know, Betty. There's a few around. I mean, the trouble is these days you need subscriptions to streaming services and things like that to get at them. You know, just because on free-to-air telly, there's not so much anymore. I agree with you. Yeah.
6: Well, my eyesight's not good enough much to watch TV, but I'm very happy with my radio, and I have a lot of music, a lot of discs, tapes and things. And my life's pretty good, Phil.
1: Good on you, Bet. That's great. Now, if you don't know, anything about Doctor Who, not really.
6: No, I don't. I'm sorry.
1: Okay, no worries.
6: Lovely to talk to you.
1: You too, Betty. You too,
6: and
1: Betty.
6: I've known a few answers tonight, but not enough.
1: Regards to Adrian and to Fred.
6: Thank you. And it always amazes me, the cleverness of the people who ring up for your show. They're just amazing, aren't they?
1: I know. I agree. I agree, Betty. I agree. I'm in awe too. See ya.
6: Bye, Phil.
1: Bye, Bet. See ya. Betty should check out Schitt's Creek. Yes, that wasn't a bad show. That's true. Pamela in Carlton. Hi, Pamela.
7: Morning, Phil.
1: Are you a Doctor Who fan?
7: No. In fact, when it first started, when I was a child, a very little child, I was terrified by it because I thought it was all real. I used to hide behind the couch.
1: Exterminate.
7: Exactly.
1: In the final episode of Doctor Who to date, Nakuti Gatwa regenerates into which British actress who had previously played one of the Doctor's companions?
7: And I have no idea. Thank you, Phil.
1: Thanks, Pamela. Bye-bye.
7: Bye-bye.
1: See ya. Someone can win from here. 1, 2, 3, 4, 5 left. Joe from Ridgehaven. Hi, Joe.
8: Oh, hello.
1: You're a Doctor Who fan?
8: Yeah, I am. Would it be Billy Piper?
1: Correct, it is. It's Billy Piper. Very good. All right, we've got 4 left here, Joe. This is within your capabilities. Okay. Harry in the Bay said that mother and the son were so much like my mother and me, the show could have been called Harry and Fran. Yes. Gavin and Glee, best series ever, 6 Feet Under, Babylon, Berlin and Breaking Bad. Yeah, well, I'd put Breaking Bad in there, that's for sure. That's for sure. We might talk about this, you know, issues of the day. Now, Joe, question 22. We've got 2 left in TV finales, 2 left in Répondez en Français, s'il vous plaît.
8: Let's stick with TV.
1: TV finales. The last episode of which US sitcom was set on the 31st of December,
8: 1979.
1: The last episode of which US sitcom was set on the 31st of December, 1979.
8: Would it be Frasier?
1: Not Frasier. No. Sorry, Joe. Thank you, mate. No, it's not Frasier. Chris in the Southern Border says, hey, Phil, hey, Betty, the listeners who text in are reasonably clever too. Oh, yeah, of course. Of course. Chris from Baronia, no, it's not MASH. Sandra from Perth, yes, correct. Just remember, there are always clues. There are usually clues in the questions of the Mighty Challenge, all right? Question 22, the last episode of which US sitcom was set on the 31st of December, 1979. Annette, correct. Paul from Plainlands, correct. 1-300-800-222. Someone help me here. We need an answer. The last episode of which US sitcom was set on the 31st of December, 1979. Greg from Montague says, by the way, Phil, I tried watching the remake of Mother and Son, but was spoiled by Ruth Cracknell and Gary McDonald. That's true. I don't think the remake really worked, did it? I don't think so. I don't want to be unkind about it, but I don't think so. 1-300-800-222. Who knows the answer to this? We're in TV finales. The last episode of which US sitcom was set on the 31st of December, 1979. Uh-huh. Any suggestions? Baronia from Adelaide, correct. Anne's correct. Yes. Michael in Brisbane, correct. Someone give me a call and tell me. We're up to question 22. There's only 4 left. 2 questions in TV finales, 2 questions in Répondez en Français, s'il vous plaît. Help me out here. All right. Last episode of which US sitcom was set on the 31st of December, 1979.
9: The Chris.
1: Hi. What do you reckon?
9: That 70s show.
1: It would be that 70s show, yes. The last episode of which was broadcast on the 31st of December, 1979.

0: Yes, that 70s show.
1: I've never watched it, but I've heard of the title, and I thought, you know, the clue is in there.
0: That's the clue. The clue is in the question, yeah. Exactly. All right, we've got one left in TV finales. Otherwise, it's Répondez en français.

0: civil play. What do you want to do?
1: TV finales.
0: TV finales. Quote, quote, you've shared their lives, their hopes and their dreams. Tonight, bid a fond farewell to the family all Australia has loved. Was a tagline used to advertise the last episode of which soapy?
1: Oh, you got me there. I never got home in time from work to watch soapy. So good. Okay, Phil. Thanks a lot.
0: No mate. Good. All right, Dusty. Thank you. Michael in Perth. Hi, Michael.
2: Yeah, hi.
0: Hi. You've shared their lives, their hopes and their dreams. Tonight, bid a fond farewell to the family all Australia has loved. Was a tagline used to advertise the last episode of which soap opera?
2: Oh, I thought it was MASH, but it was in 1979. Is that right?
0: No, it's not MASH, no. Sorry, mate. No, not MASH. Spiro. Hello, Spiro.
3: How you going, mate?
0: Pretty good. Question 23.
3: Yep.
0: You've shared their lives, their hopes and their dreams. Tonight, bid a fond farewell to the family all Australia has loved.
3: Now, the family that Australia loves, I'm trying to think of the title name, but I can see it was Gary MacDonald. What was it called? I've forgotten now. Mother and Son.
0: No, not Mother and Son. Sorry, mate. No, it's not Mother and Son. Jim from Seaford. G'day, Jim.
4: Good morning, Phil.
0: Morning. What's the soapy we want here?
4: A soap, did you say?
0: Yeah. You've shared the quote. You've shared their lives, their hopes and their dreams. Tonight, bid a fond farewell to the family all Australia has loved. Was a tagline used to advertise the very last episode of which soap opera?
4: Would that be the Sullivans?
0: Correct, it would be.

0: Yes, the Sullivans. Very good. All right, there's only two questions left here. Jim, you can clean up here. They're both in Répondez en français, s'il vous plaît.
1: Uh-oh.
0: Quote, people everywhere, a sense of expectation hanging in the air, are the opening lyrics of which ABBA song?
1: Well, I was a huge ABBA fan when I was like 6 or 7 years of age.
0: Yes. Répondez en français, s'il vous plaît, is the category.
1: Not coming to me, Phil. Fernando?
0: Not Fernando. No. Sorry, mate. No, not Fernando. Morris in Launceston. G'day, Morris.
2: How are you, Phil?
0: Pretty good. People everywhere, a sense of expectation hanging in the air. Are the opening lyrics of which ABBA song? We're in a category called Répondez en français.
2: I've got no idea, but I'll have a crack at Xanadu.
0: Aha, not Xanadu. Nope, not Xanadu. Mo, g'day, Mo.
3: Oh, greetings, Phil.
0: What do you reckon?
3: I was ringing up for the O'Sullivans.
0: Oh, yeah.
3: I love that show.
0: Yes, it was. Yes, well, it was an institution, wasn't it? Now, this one is, well, if you're a fan, you need to be a fan of ABBA, probably. People everywhere, a sense of expectation hanging in the air, are the opening lyrics of which ABBA song? Répondez en français is the category.
3: I'm thinking of the church. Is it Voulez-vous?
0: That's the one we're after. That's the one, Mo.

0: Voulez-vous vous répondez en français, s'il vous plaît? Mo, you've got yourself here. Can you get yourself out and up? Question 25, and to win and the magnet is yours. It's been a bit of a struggle tonight. Répondez en français, s'il vous plaît, is the category. Which French word for appetizers translates literally as outside the work? French word for appetizers translates literally as outside the work?
1: Outside the word. Outside
0: no, work, not word.
1: Appetizers.
0: French word for appetizers.
1: I know this. I'm having a brain fart.
0: It's gone, Mo.
1: See ya.
0: Bye. Mary in Lena Valley in Hobart. G'day, Mary.
2: Oh, hello, Phil.
0: Hi. Which French word for appetizers translates literally as outside the work?
2: Well, this is probably terribly wrong, but is it hors d'oeuvre?
0: Oh, of course it is. Oh, that is really a Bradbury you've done tonight, Mary. That's very good. Excellent work. All right. Yes, hors d'oeuvre literally means outside the work. But it is the correct answer to question 25, and that means you are the winner. Mary,
2: yes.
0: I'll put you on hold and we'll get some details from you. Okay.
2: Thank you. Thank you so much, Phil.
0: Bye-bye. See ya. Good night to you too. Paul from Planland says, La Finger Food. It ought to be La Finger Food. Baroni from Adelaide had hors d'oeuvre. Caraman from Mullumbimby had the aperitif. Frank from Mount Evelyn says, what about horses d'oeuvres? Yes. Yes, the classic horses d'oeuvres. That's true. Nate from Club Ormo had the hors d'oeuvres as well. Nice work, everyone. Took us a while, but we got there.
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0: Baz says we were forced to watch the Sullivans in Wagga because we only had one channel. Hated it, says Baz. Oh, dear. Yes, all right. Okay, issues of the day coming up. Look, plenty of things to talk about. Resolve. There were two different polls out today showing that a growing majority of Australians are okay with house prices falling. Is that what you think about it? Interested to get your view. And there's an interesting report around today saying that if they restricted access for wealthy people to four things, this childcare subsidy, parental paid leave, aged care and pensions, they could save up to $21 billion a year. A lot of money, isn't it? Middle-aged welfare. Do people really hate it or not? What do you think? 1-300-800-222. Also, maybe you want to tell me what the best TV series ever, because we've been talking a bit about that too, haven't we? Or you might have something else you would like to talk about. Let's do that. We've got plenty of time to do it in the next half hour or so. Here's Tom Petty.

0: Yeah, the great Tom Petty from 1989 and Free Fallen. Good stuff. All right, issues of the day.
1: Issue of the day.
0: Yeah, there's plenty of things around. I wonder what you might want to raise something as well. These two polls out today showing a growing majority of Australians are okay with house prices falling is interesting. Another issue floating around today was a new report by the relatively new think tank Policy Institute Australia, which reckons you could save $21 billion a year by curbing access to just four big programs for well-off taxpayers. Childcare, parental paid leave, aged care, and some pensions. You'd save $21 billion. The report gives an example of a retired couple with a $5 million house who are allowed to qualify for the full age pension of almost $50,000 a year. Meanwhile, the neighbours next door who are renting with $1.5 million super get nothing. Yeah, well, that's the rules, isn't it? 1-300-800-222. You might like to talk about that. Paul from Esperance. G'day, Paul. Wants to talk about the internet and AI and all that. G'day, Paul.
2: Yeah, g'day, Phil. Just before I say that, I'll say g'day to Ron,
0: yep,
2: to Craig, to Jimmy, to Heather, to Tara, to Simon, to Ned, to Bando, Figgy and Bouncer and Monarch and Mulaney.
0: Anybody you don't know? Anybody you don't know, Paul?
2: Well, that's just people who ring up my life that drive trucks, mate.
0: I know that.
2: I could say to heaps, mate, but none of them ring up. So they always want me to shout out to them. They got to ring up if they want to
0: Tell them to ring up. Tell them to ring up, Paul. Exactly.
2: I tell them, Phil. Don't worry, but none of them ring up. and Ron, that makes two of us didn't watch that show. On invasive AI or internet, whatever you want.
0: Yep.
2: No, I don't do any internet. I hate it.
0: Mm-hmm.
2: Absolutely hate it. I refuse. If someone tries to show me a Facebook page, I look away.
0: How do you get by not looking at the internet ever, Paul? How do you do it?
2: There's a bloke called Phil Clark and a few other people that keep me well informed.
0: Oh, well, that's true. Yeah, that's true.
2: And a few other people on RN and so forth.
0: Yep.
2: The other day, I unplugged my phone from the charger and on the lock screen came up this thing and I read it. It was a news flash type thing from one of the apps that I've never opened. And I read it through and I said loudly to myself, that's a load of SH1T. So I reread it. The first line was good, but from the rest of it, it had completely changed sides. So I think that leads into what your guest was talking about earlier about TVs listening and scraping and what have you.
0: Yeah. Well, Paul, I wish you luck in avoiding this for the rest of the time on this great planet, Paul. But I reckon you'll be lucky.
2: But mate, with me not wanting to touch it, it still interferes in my life.
0: Yeah.
2: But I avoid it. I don't personally use it, mate.
0: Okay.
2: Google nothing. I don't engage with it. I hate tech completely,
0: but
2: I even hope
0: this
2: bloody tech in his stupid rotten
0: Eurotrash
2: driver. Believe me, I hate it.
0: Hang on,
2: how do you
0: work the navigator in the truck, Paul?
2: Are you swearing at me, Phil?
0: No.
2: I don't use them, mate. There's a MacBook in the back. If I think I'm going to get lost, there's a MacBook in the back somewhere. I haven't used it for a long time. I have been doing this job for 40 years, Phil.
0: So you reckon? Yeah, I know. You reckon you know your way around. That's fair enough.
2: I reckon I might.
0: Righto, mate. See, good to talk, Paul.
2: Yeah.
0: Thanks, mate.
2: 250,000 k's a year, Phil. I might know a bit.
0: I think you might know your way around. It's true. See you, Paul. Thanks, mate. Bye-bye. Yes. The Truckies of Australia, of which he is one. Rod's is another one. Rod's on the road too. G'day, Rod.
3: G'day, Phil. G'day, Paul. G'day, Tara. And, Ziggy and Bouncer and the old fella up there in Queensland. Phil from up at Sufferers Purgatory. I wanted to talk about Mr. Chalmers and his tax on everything except your dreams at the moment.
0: Go on.
3: And he doesn't want to cut the tobacco excise, because obviously because he needs the $8 billion a year, or sorry, $16 billion a year in in excise that they get. But instead, he's going to pour $1 million a day into the enforcement of tobacco.
0: It does sound like a dog chasing its tail, this thing, doesn't it? The government's created the problem they've deliberately, well, not deliberately, obviously, but they have created the problem and you know, here we are now spending money to try and fix it.
3: When Kevin Rudd brought the idea in 2007, I'm sure he had the best of intentions. And I thought, yeah, well, it's a good idea. But the problem was, it was always going to get hijacked.
0: Well, they just let it get too high, didn't they? Isn't that the point, do you think?
3: Well, put it this way, Phil. Back in the 20 cigarettes these days, is $50 a packet.
0: Yeah, I know. It's ridiculous.
3: 30 of that $50 is the tax.
0: Yeah.
3: It's the excise.
0: I know.
3: You know? So you're paying I think it's the only product in the country that we pay 150% tax on.
0: Yeah. You know, it's, yeah, well, we've been tremendously successful, haven't we, Rod, in curbing the use of other illegal drugs. Gee, we've been successful. It's been such a triumph, hasn't it? The fact that there's no meth getting into the country, there's no cocaine getting into, no speed, no LSD, nothing. You know, like it's been terrific.
3: You've only got to go back in history and have a look at the turn of the 19th century.
0: Yeah.
3: From the 19th into the 20th. In the United States, you used to be able to buy morphine, a tincture of morphine, at the local drugstore.
0: Yes.
3: Right? You used to be able to get it here.
0: If the kids wouldn't sleep, you could buy a bottle of laudanum and stick it into them. That's right. That's right.
3: Right.
0: Which was opium. Yep.
3: So we stopped doing that because of the fact that we didn't want to endanger people's health and everything. So we stopped doing that, and of course that drove the drug underground, didn't it? So, and then 20-odd years later, the Yanks had this brilliant idea to cut out alcohol and decided that they were going to live in the Wowser state. That worked.
0: That was successful. That was really successful.
3: How much of a roaring success Prohibition was. You know, somebody once said, I don't know exactly who it was, but he said, if we don't learn from history, we surely
0: do. There's not a person in Australia who doesn't know that smoking's bad for you. There are some people who smoke, and they always will. And if they're not going to buy the government's highly taxed legal cigarettes, they'll buy these illegal things. Yeah.
3: They'll buy the illegal ones.
0: Yeah.
3: So the simple fact that, plus there's also another side to that coin, the government around the country, various state governments around the country, also have one particular department of their public services that is designed to never, ever meet its target. And that's the quit department. Because the moment it succeeds in stopping everybody in that state from smoking, every one of those people working there are out of a job.
0: Oh, no, that's very unfair, Rod, because then they'll move on, you know, to the quit meth. Or, you know...
3: Yeah, it's been the quit department in Victoria, to my knowledge...
0: This is the thing. Meth is... I'm not saying that alcohol... I'm not saying that smoking is a good thing. Everyone knows it's bad, right? We all know it's bad. But, I mean, meth is a really, really bad drug, right? It's seriously bad. Because...
3: Yeah.
0: And, you know, it just makes people go nuts. And... you know, leads to death and injury of all kinds. You know, like, I mean, okay, I don't ring me up and lecture me about smoking. I know that. But if we can't stop a really dangerous, you know, drug with a very bad reputation like meth, what chance are we going to stopping fags?
3: Well, yeah, and then you have these things called safe injecting rooms that the government owns and supervises.
0: Mm.
3: And, you can just willingly walk in there and get your shot of meth.
0: Yep.
3: Shoot it into your arm or you shot of heroin. We're funding the drug war from both sides. So let's be a little bit pragmatic and say, well, look, you know, we want to stop the illegal tobacco from coming into the country. Maybe it is an idea. It is an idea to pull our heads out of our collective backsides for half a minute.
0: Robin's rung up to say hi to Rod, the nightlife policy officer. See you, Rod. Yeah. Thanks, mate. Bye bye. Now you make I think some valid points which we've made before in the program too about the whole tobacco tax roundabout. Everyone knows smoking's bad. We want to stop people smoking. We raised the price of cigarettes, but then they got to such a point that people said, "I'm not going to pay that. I'll buy the illegal ones." And it's a problem that I don't see any easy solution to, because you're not going to be able to police your way out of it. Look what's happened every time we've tried to do that to anything else. 1-300-800-222. Well, that's why I don't know. That would be my observation. Mark from Darwin. G'day, Mark.
1: Yeah, g'day, mate. How are you?
0: I'm all right, yeah.
1: I want to talk about this digital ID that the government just passed.
0: Oh, yeah, what's this?
1: In Parliament.
0: Oh, yeah, so, what's this? Am I up to date on this one? I don't know, Mark. What's happened?
1: So they just passed a bill in Parliament.
0: In federal Parliament, yeah.
1: Yep, to implement digital ID.
0: I'm not aware of this, but yeah, go on.
1: Everyone that deals with the government, like everyone on, every medical and everything, so they've got digital ID now.
0: Yeah.
1: Everything you buy, spend, every bank account, they'll know how much money you make. The government says it's for safety.
0: Hang on. What is this? I mean, what is this digital ID, Mark? You mean everyone's got one now?
1: Everyone will be transferring to digital ID for your driver's license, your rego, your phone, your rent.
0: Well, your driver's license is on digital now.
1: But it's all connected. Your bank accounts. Everything is all going to be connected to this digital ID. All your bank accounts, when you withdraw money, you just use your digital ID.
0: I'm not up with this one. But go on. You mean, I'm not saying you're not right about it, but I haven't heard of it. That's all. What you're saying, everyone's going to get a number or something. Is that it?
1: Yep. Everyone's going to be digital ID. It was like when they tried to bring in the Australian card.
0: I remember that. Yep.
1: Yep. Well, this is the Australian card, but 10 times more surveillance.
0: You're really sure
1: you go, every plane you jump on, every bus you jump on, every train you take, every fuel stop you stop at, they'll know it's you.
0: Every cigarette you smoke, Mark?
1: Yeah, every illegal cigarette where you use your bank account.
0: Okay. Well, Mark, thank you, mate. But I haven't heard of this. You're saying that everyone's got to get a number or a card or something, Is it a bit like your Medicare card? Is it?
1: Yeah.
0: Oh, okay.
1: It passed in Parliament today. All the experts, they ignored them. All the safety people that were against it, they ignored them.
0: Are you sure it's compulsory, Mark?
1: It is now. It's just passed.
0: Okay.
1: It'll be implemented at the end of the month.
0: All right, Mark, I'll tell you what. We'll better have a look and find out about this. Anybody else know anything about this? Bucky doesn't agree. The voluntary digital ID Act was passed in 2024. Yes, I haven't heard about this. 1-300-800-222. I mean, there would be a problem if it was passed in Parliament today because, as we know, Parliament is not sitting. There is no Parliament today, so it can't have passed the Parliament today and can't be in operation by the end of the month if that's the case. Steve says some caller should get off Facebook and get some sleep. No. I'm not aware of a mandatory digital ID, but anyway, and certainly didn't pass Parliament today. Mark from Port Pirie, hello.
4: Yeah, hi, Phil.
0: Hi.
4: Yeah, Phil, I want to talk about, I mean, I know you've been talking about your favourite TV
0: show. Yeah.
4: And And my favourite TV show was Breaking Bad.
0: Breaking Bad was a fantastic show, wasn't it? Yeah, I mean, I remember starting off reading that, starting off watching that, thinking, come on, what's this going to be about? Some bloke, you know, has a career making drugs. But actually, it's really fantastic, isn't it? It's really fantastic.
4: And to me, I thought it was the best TV show ever.
0: It's not the best one, I reckon, Mark. I reckon the best one, have you watched The Sopranos?
4: Oh, yeah, I watched that. Yeah, I didn't mind it. And what do you feel? Another show I really like, I think I only finished in January this year, Stranger Things.
0: Stranger Things? Oh, I haven't seen that, yeah.
4: Oh, that was good. That was a good show there.
0: Yeah. Okay. Yeah, interesting.
4: Okay, then.
0: All right. Thanks, Mark.
4: Good on you. And, yeah.
0: See ya. Bye-bye. 1-300-800-222 is the number. My texter says maybe Albo's gone all Trump and signed it into existence. I don't think so. Mr. Albanese is the Prime Minister, is delivering a big speech on AI today. I think that's what he is doing. Jim from Townsville says, yes, Parliament's on a winter break and doesn't resume until August. I'm not sure what Mark is smoking there. No, well, that's true. Well, he may be referring to something else, but certainly there is no Parliament today. So, as Beck and Frio says, the federal Parliament's in winter recess. So it's a bit hard to pass any of what he's talking about. That's right. But do you remember? Well, I certainly remember all the controversy about the Australia card. That was back in the Hawke government, wasn't it? Back in the early 1980s, I think, wasn't it? When there was a proposal for an Australia card, which would be a sort of a national ID card, which would be used for things like benefits and ID, applying for passports, all that sort of thing. But it fell over because of a constitutional problem, which was identified, and there was controversy about it at the time, but it's never really been revived, although in a sense, it's been supplanted by a whole lot of things. Thank you, Lynn the Queenslander, is that it? Lynn the Queenslander's saying, oh, the Digital ID Act, this is an act of 2024, but getting a digital ID, it remains strictly voluntary. It's not mandatory at all. The legislation established the Australian Competition and Consumer Commission as a digital ID regulator to oversee a safe, secure system for verifying identities online, which might actually be useful. Sally from Ingleburn. G'day, Sal.
5: Mate, g'day. If any government does this, they would literally be setting all of us up to be hacked totally and utterly if all our information was in the one place, as that previous guy said, with a digital ID.
0: Hmm.
5: Your account can get...
0: But no one...
5: ...brained within seconds.
0: Yeah, I know, but I mean, no one's sensibly suggesting that people's bank accounts would be linked to a government ID card. Yeah, I know, but I don't think he's right about that, Sally.
5: But I'm just saying, if any government implements this, all they'll be doing is setting all of us up, literally, for a fall, a big almighty fall, because everything will be centralised in the one place and scammers drain your account within seconds.
0: Yeah, well, that's right. But that's not going to happen. I mean,
5: I hope not. No
0: bank would agree to be part of a system like that. imagine the dramas it's going to cause for them.
5: Yeah, well, the banks are a law unto themselves.
0: Well, that's true.
5: They've been deregulated, but that's just beside the point. The whole idea is beyond ludicrous.
0: Mm. Yep. Okay. All right, Sally, thank you. 1-300-800-222. Chris says, Phil, he's got his facts wrong. To deal with the government re-health matters, they still will allow postal on paper from a contact as an alternative to electronic communications. They're making allowances for people who have no MyGov, MyHealth digital accounts. Oh, okay, yeah. Robert says, Phil, the census is on this year. One will have to provide all one's details. Yeah, the census, that's in August, actually. The August the National Australian Census is on. But that's a very useful, good thing, isn't it, the census? I think we should all participate in that, find out who's doing what and what sort of, you know, plans could be made for all sorts of things, this and that. Peter from Rolling Stone. G'day, Pete.
6: Yes, good morning. Just two things I've heard of which sound similar and maybe a link is they're going to now allow digital processing at the airport
0: rather than having to fill out that stupid orange card. Yeah.
6: Yeah, yeah. So that could be a link somewhere there that they're going to gradually introduce.
0: Yeah.
6: But one going the opposite way, now we have these Medicare emergency centres or medical centres, they were trying to get that all patients had to physically sign before they could go in. But of course, a lot of patients aren't in the position to sign. And this is where the other parties sort of said, well, you can't do that because that sort of if they've got a carer with them, the whole reason is that the carer's doing what they can't or trying to assist. And so there's two different arms of government to do two different things. One saying we've got to go back to writing and signing personally, and the other saying we'll give it up. So there's always something happening.
0: Yeah, well, that's true. Look, I mean, you know, some form of digital access to government benefits and all that sort of stuff is useful because it stops fraud. I mean, it's a bit like the tax file number, isn't it? Everyone who works and submits a tax return has got a tax file number, and that tax file number is a useful tool. It's not pinching money out of your bank account.
6: And we don't have to gather all the pages together before we go down to our accountant anymore either because everything's been sent to him, hasn't it? So, like you say, there's a degree that's already, they know where we work, they know what we get. That's no worries then. Thank you.
0: All right. Thanks, Peter. See you later. John of Coburg says, Phil George Orwell got it wrong. He never would have thought we'd be happy to pay for the cameras and that we'd only get upset if we thought nobody was watching. Oh, dear, that's true. All our data's on our phones and bank and license and Face ID, et cetera. It's already happened. Yeah, well, this is what I was saying earlier to Peter Marks about the concerns about privacy. But I wonder these days whether there are the same concerns about privacy because of social media. People seem happy to post all the details about themselves and pictures of their family and, you know, what they've been doing, etc., knowing that all those posts are no longer theirs. They belong then to an international, to a multinational company. People don't seem to care. So I doubt whether people value privacy these days so much as they used to. I wouldn't have thought. All right, thanks anyway.
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0: We've got news coming up and Trev to follow. Here's Nancy to get us up there.

0: Yeah, well, I'll tell you what, whose boots are going to be walking over you very shortly. Trev. Hello, Trevor.
1: I don't know if I'll walk all over anybody.
0: Oh, you don't have any boots anyway. You always go around barefooted.
1: No, that's true. Although I have been wearing boots a little bit lately.
0: Oh, thank heavens.
1: Well, not thank heavens.
0: Well, when I think
1: like
0: about
1: it.
0: You, I think if you're sitting on the edge of your bed pulling out, you know, bendies and splinters and...
1: That's my feet.
0: Before you can get into bed, you've got to get all this stuff out of your foot.
1: No, it's the thing, your feet get tough when you don't wear shoes for a long enough period of time.
0: Oh, yeah.
1: And so you don't get things in your feet for that reason.
0: Oh, okay.
1: You see?
0: Okay.
1: There is logic. We're not talking about that on the program today.
0: Yes.
1: What we will talk about, though, and this is a little bit later on in the program,
0: mm-hmm.
1: about why it is that when you go to bed and you're just getting ready to sleep and you're ready to sleep, your mind decides, oh, no, I need to think about all the problems that there are in the world and what we have to do tomorrow. And why it races and why it is that it's so difficult to get out of your head. So we're going to investigate that on the program today. And no doubt there are plenty of people awake at the moment who are dealing with exactly the same thing.
0: Mm-hmm. I know exactly what you mean about that. You lie there and think, oh, no, I forgot to do something.
1: Yeah. Oh, what are we going to do about that email and all of that sort of stuff? So we'll discuss. I don't know if we'll find an answer, but we'll talk about it.
0: All right, Trev. It's good. Have a great show, Trev.
1: Thank you.
0: You and I will talk tomorrow. If you're getting up early, good luck with the soccer.
2: It is just wonderful. We really enjoy being here. We like the community.
3: Bringing us closer together.
4: I think the big one would be the people. The people here, the small community we have. Yeah, they're pretty special.
3: ABC Gold Coast.
5: ABC News with David Rollins. US President Donald Trump appears to have walked back his plans to impose a toll on ships transiting through the Strait of Hormuz, instead replacing it with trade and investment deals made by Gulf states. The apparent reversal comes just a day after Trump said the US would become the Strait's guardian, enacting a 20% tax on cargo through it. In a social media post, the president also repeated his claims that the Strait is open and that a US blockade on Iranian ships and ports will resume as previously announced. Meanwhile, Iranian state media says US strikes have continued near the Strait of Hormuz and the Iraqi border, causing shipping traffic in the strait to slow and oil prices to rise. The BBC's Barbara Platt-Usher has the details.
6: CENTCOM, or like the US military, has not commented on these reports in US media, but what they're saying in Iran is that the port city of Bushehr, which is the only place where the civilian nuclear power plant of Iran is hosted, has been hit, that there were four points in the city that were hit this morning. Then there are also reports in the Iranian media that there have been five explosions heard around the port city of Bandar Abbas, but the Americans have not said anything about daytime strikes, which I think would be a new development in this past week of back-and-forth strikes.
5: Prime Minister Anthony Albanese will use a keynote speech in Sydney today to lay out how his government plans to balance the regulation of AI with the powerful technology's economic benefits. Harry Buttonshaw has the story.
7: Concerns around AI's impact on jobs, safety, security and the environment have only been growing as the technology becomes more advanced. It's prompted Anthony Albanese's government to develop a national framework which the Prime Minister says will regulate AI while harnessing the benefits of the powerful and disruptive technology. Spearheading the strategy is the Office of AI, which Mr. Albanese says will help develop a more coordinated approach and bring together work already underway across government departments.
5: Federal opposition leader Angus Taylor has refused to rule out whether the Liberal and National Party would ever enter a coalition with One Nation, but has told 7:30 there's no plan for such a move. Last week, Mr. Taylor said a One Nation government would leave the country with an eternity of pain. But he told radio station 2GB in Sydney yesterday that he criticised the minor party with a heavy heart. Speaking to the ABC last night, Mr. Taylor said his focus is on beating Labor.
8: I want a coalition with the National Party, not just going into the next election, but post the next election in government. That's the plan. There's no ambiguity about that.
5: Victorian public school workers will hold another 24-hour statewide strike next week. Sasha Payne reports.
9: Australian Education Union Victorian branch members have resolved to take further industrial action on the 23rd of July, which would see them walking off the job at hundreds of schools for the second time this year. Union members have also voted for a ban on unpaid overtime, unless agreement can be reached with the state government. Teachers and support staff last month went against their union's advice and rejected an offer of a 28 to 32% pay increase. They've been pushing for a 35% rise.
5: A Victorian government spokesperson says the proposed deal would have made Victorian teachers the best paid in the country and called for the union to drop the strike plans. The financial watchdog is trying to shut down a Sydney investment company accused of taking $17 million from 80 victims, including by promoting fake bonds. ASIC has initiated wind-up proceedings against Capital Guard in the New South Wales Supreme Court, claiming it has engaged in serious misconduct. New South Wales woman Gail McDonald from Wollongong, south of Sydney, invested $250,000 into the company at the end of last year.
10: Very, very stressful time for us because we're not actually rich. This was our sort of safeguard for our retirement that we didn't want to touch. We wanted to leave it there and funds that we might need as a backup.
5: Phone calls to Capital Guard went unanswered while emails bounced when the ABC tried to contact them. And a nearly 12-metre-long Tyrannosaurus rex skeleton named Gus has sold for close to $72 million in New York

0: skeleton from the late Cretaceous period, about 67 million years ago, had been estimated to sell for roughly $28 to $43 million. This is ABC News.
1: Hi, it's Bern Young with your Wednesday weather forecast. Another cool night tonight, an overnight low on the Gold Coast of 7 degrees and a top tomorrow of 21. They're saying a slight chance of a shower on Wednesday, most likely at night, but a strong wind warning extending into the northern New South Wales region as well. And then rain building from Thursday. Updated weather news and so much more with Trevor Jackson from 5 on ABC Gold Coast.
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4: And the time is 6 minutes past two, 6 minutes past midnight in Western Australia and 24 minutes to two in South Australia and in the Northern Territory. Adrian Dickens will join us a little later on the program. Today, well, as you know, when Adrian comes in, you're more than welcome to send photos in of jewellery for him to have a look at and to talk to you about. So if you want to do that, I'll give you a reminder in about, I'd say, half an hour's time, when to text in. So to send in those little pieces, send a photo of it, and it's great if you can talk to it as well. So think about that. We'll do that a little bit later. But if you've got any questions at all you would like to ask about jewellery, about how to reset it, how to look after it, about the sort of places that you can go to look for certain things. So anything about jewellery, Adrian would love to talk to you about it. So we'll do that in a little while. One of the things that we will talk about, though, is when you have everyday jewellery, so the jewellery that is just on your hands or on your neck and that you wear it every day, in comparison to the special jewellery that you've got, the going out jewellery, and how they differ more than that little bit. Is it more than just value? Do you not wear certain jewellery because it's too expensive to wear every day, so you only do it for special occasions? Or is it just a little bit showy and you think, that's not really for every day? So we'll talk about that as well as lots of other things. Later on, we will discuss why it is that our mind races when we get into bed. You're really tired, you're ready to go to sleep. You're on the couch and you're yawning. You go, I might go to bed now. And then you get in there and your mind decides to go, hang on, what are the things that you have to do tomorrow? What did you not do today? And have you really thought about the consequences if you do that? And you go, what? Why now? So we'll talk about that. As I said, we may not find an answer of how you deal with it, but we'll talk about why it happens. That a little bit later on. So there's so much to do. And to kick it off, we will play with five questions. Yes, five questions. If you want to answer the five questions, 1-300-800-222. If you want to text them through, you can do that on 0437-774-774. In recognition of the people that do like to text and answer questions, there is a theme associated with the questions. And so if you want to do the theme and you win the magnificent prize of being able to choose a song to play on the program, 0437-774-774. I'm going to play this song. It will give you a slight clue as to the theme. It could be in the name of the artiste performing the song. It could be in the song. And as we've discovered on many occasions, it might have something that's hidden in there. For example, yesterday, whereas we had Prime Minister's First Names, I played an AC/DC song. The lead singer of the song that was played was Bon Scott. So it was Scott Morrison. See, there's all the little links. Have a listen to this. Tell us the name of the artist performing the song, which will give you a little clue if you're having a go at the theme. 1-300-800-222 if you would like to come along and play. Have a listen to this. Who's singing this song?

0: There's the song, is Secret Love. Lots of people know that. Lots of people know that. I'll tell you some of the people that know that. Carol from Craigieburn. What the phone has gone bonkers. Bernice knows who it is. Kate in MacArthur knows who it is. So many people. Others actually pointing out the movie that it's from. That's not, well, that's not a clue. Really, is that a clue? Well, maybe it is. No, that's not the theme, Chris, but a nice idea, I've got to say. Robin knows who's singing it. I wonder if Justin knows who's singing it. Hello, Justin.
1: G'day, Trevor. How are you on this beautiful Wednesday morning?
0: A delightful Wednesday, I'd like to say.
1: Oh, for sure, unless I was out fishing today, which I got caught in the rain.
0: That's no good. Did you catch a fish, though?
1: I did catch a fish, but it was a starfish.
0: That's not going to be much good to you, I've got to say. Now, do you know who's singing that particular tune?
1: I didn't get to hear all of it, so I'm just going to have a stab in the dark and say Gladys Knight?
0: Not Gladys Knight, but thank you. No. Jen? No, that's not the answer. I can understand where you get it from. Not the answer we're looking for. Robert. Hello, Robert.
2: Good morning, Crowler.
0: The song, please.
2: The song?
0: Yeah, who's singing that song?
2: Oh, baby. Again, a complete guess, I'd go Eartha Kitt.
0: Not Eartha Kitt. No, not Eartha Kitt. Thank you. No. What was Eartha Kitt's Santa Baby? That was one of her big songs, wasn't it? Eartha Kitt. Like Eartha Kitt. She was Catwoman in Batman. Eartha Kitt was. I'm pretty sure she was. Hello, Baronia.
3: Hey, Trevor. How are you?
0: Eartha Kitt was Catwoman in Batman, wasn't she?
3: Yes, she was. Early on.
0: Yeah, early on. It was very early on, really, wasn't it? Who's singing that song?
3: I think it's Doris Day.
0: Oh, it is Doris Day. With Secret Love. Do you remember the film that it's from?
3: I think I once appeared in a production of Calamity Jane, back way, way back.
0: Lovely. Who did you play?
3: Oh, I was in the back line. I was dressed as a cowgirl and smiling.
0: Best place to be. No responsibility there and you get to be on stage.
3: That's
0: the one. Don't learn any lines. It's all good.
3: Yeah.
0: And so did you have to do sort of a dance with the hat on with your thumbs in your thumbs in your top of your pants?
3: No, we didn't get that corny, but dancing is not my strong point. So as I say, just keep smiling and they won't notice your feet.
0: Years ago when I was at Teachers College, we did a production of West Side Story.
3: Oh, yeah?
0: And that was very challenging for those of us that can't dance very well, Baronia.
3: That one's all about the dance. Oh,
0: that's exactly right. We had a very good choreographer who made us look quite good, even though we couldn't dance particularly well.
3: That's the one.
0: Now, because you sorted that out, that it is from Calamity Jane and it's Doris Day, we have five questions, singing Secret Love. We have a which question, a who question, a at question, a what question, and an if question.
3: Let's go for at.
0: You would like the at question.
3: Yeah.
0: At what time is Gil Pender picked up from the church steps in Paris and transported back in time to the 1920s? At what time is Gil Pender picked up from the church steps in Paris and transported back in time to the 1920s?
3: Oh, I don't know which one, what this is from, so I'll just have a stab at let's say dusk.
0: Not dusk, but it's a really good idea.
3: All right. Well, all the best, Trev. I haven't called in much at this hour. Just before I go, I've got a bit of concern about you leaving. It's the phrase, box of birds just might fall out of use.
0: Look, as long as Simon is there, Simon will call in and reintroduce it to no matter who is sitting in this chair.
3: I hope so. And shout out to Simon then.
0: Simon, the trouble is that sometimes he's in areas where he gets no reception and so he finds it a little bit more difficult. But I'm sure Francis Leach will be very keen to pick up on a box of birds.
3: I hope so. Anyway, all the best, Trevor.
0: Thank you. I appreciate it. Overnights on ABC Radio, 1300 800 222. This is the question. Is it a difficult question? Maybe. maybe. No Harry in the Bay, that's not the theme, but it's not bad. Hi, Eric. Interesting answer, and I'll tell you why it's an interesting answer a little bit later on. The question is, though, because if I say that's an interesting answer, it'll give an answer to a question that is yet to come. The question is, at what time is Gil Pender picked up from a church steps in Paris and transported back in time to the 1920s? Hello, Kylie.
4: Oh, hello, Trev, many thanks for playing the song on Monday. I really appreciated that.
0: Oh, that's okay.
4: Thanks a lot, yeah. Look, Trev, I think it might have been 1,400 hours.
0: Not at 1,400.
4: Thank you, Trev. See you soon.
0: Very specific, though, with the 1,400. I do like that. Thank you. Yes, Donald. That's very good. That's very good. I'm pretty sure you never played the Banana Splits TV show theme song. No, I haven't. I might have, though. Eric in Melbourne knows the answer. Nicely done. Lots of people still texting in Doris Day. Hello, Brenda. How are you?
5: Good.
0: How do you like this question, Brenda?
5: I don't, because I don't know anything about it.
0: That doesn't help a lot, does it?
5: No.
0: What I need, well, what you should do then is have a little guess. So the question is, at what time is Gil Pender picked up from a church steps in Paris and transported back in time to the 1920s? Have a guess.
5: I'll take a stab and say 3 o'clock.
0: Not at 3 o'clock. That's what Eric said. But it's not 3 o'clock.
5: Okay.
0: Thank you, Brenda.
5: Thank you.
0: No, it's not 3 o'clock. Yeah. Ah. Hello, Betty. How are you?
6: Hello, Trevor, how are you?
0: I'm pretty good.
6: That's good.
0: I was thinking about you because I saw a story or something about Bapto, but it doesn't matter. About Dapto, but I can't remember what it was, so it doesn't matter. Hey, Betty.
6: A story about Dapto, how's that?
0: I don't know what it was. There was something within, I don't know, it doesn't matter. I can't remember what it was. But, Betty, because I thought of you as soon as I saw Dapto. Hey, the question is this. At what time is Gil Pender picked up from the church steps in Paris and transported back in time to the 1920s?
6: I'll say 1 a.m.
0: 1 a.m. is the closest so far.
6: That's not much good.
0: No, it's not much good. But it is good to have the closest.
6: Have you announced yet who's going to fill your place? Hello, Trevor, how are you?
0: I'm pretty good.
6: That's good.
0: I was thinking about you because I saw a story or something about Bapto, but it doesn't matter. About Dapto, but I can't remember what it was, so it doesn't matter. Hey, Betty.
6: A story about Dapto, how's that?
0: I don't know what it was. There was something within, I don't know, it doesn't matter. I can't remember what it was. But, Betty, because I thought of you as soon as I saw Dapto. Hey, the question is this. At what time is Gil Pender picked up from the church steps in Paris and transported back in time to the 1920s?
6: I'll say 1 a.m.
0: 1 a.m. is the closest so far.
6: That's not much good.
0: No, it's not much good. But it is good to have the closest.
6: Have you announced yet who's going to fill your place?
0: Yes, Francis Leach is the person that will be sitting in this chair when I'm here, maybe doing other things, but he's a lovely fellow, Betty. You'll like him.
6: I like him. I listened to him when you were away.
0: Yes. Yes,
6: he's really, really nice and he's really good.
0: He is. He's a great person to have and I'm sure everyone will enjoy listening to him, as will I when I can't sleep, Betty.
6: So he's going to be the permanent bloke, isn't
0: he? Yes, he will be.
6: Oh, that's lovely.
0: Good.
6: Well, tell him, if you talk to him, that I'm happy that he's going to be doing that.
0: I certainly will, and he'll be pleased to hear that.
6: I spoke to him quite a few. He had a different quiz to you, and a couple of times I rang up on his quiz.
0: Oh, good. How did you go?
6: No good. But I'm used to that.
0: That doesn't matter as long as you enjoyed it.
6: I always ring Phil. Probably once a week, but I never can answer his questions. But I just like to say hello and, you know, he doesn't worry if you don't answer the question.
0: It doesn't matter. It's always good to have a chat, Betty.
6: Yes, of course it is.
0: Look after yourself. I'm sure I'll talk to you before I leave.
6: Yes, you will. That's for sure, Trevor.
0: Good on you. Thank you, Betty. 1-300-800-222. No, that's not the theme. John, it's a very good theme, but it's not the theme. Texie is saying, that's Doris Day. Jim from Glen Forest. He said, happy birthday, Caroline. It is her birthday. She generally asks for a Robbie Williams song on her birthday. In fact, she calls it Robbie Williams Day. So the question is, should we play Caroline a song for her birthday? I don't know. Depends on how kind we are. Should we put it to a vote? No, that would be cruel. This is Overnights on ABC Radio, 1300 800 222.
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0: With all the wonderful work that Caroline does on, along with Deb on the Overnights Facebook site, we should play a Robbie Williams song for her birthday. Hello, Ted.
9: Oh, hello, Drew. How are you doing?
0: Good, Ted. The question is this. At what time is Gil Pender picked up from church steps in Paris and transported back in time to the 1920s?
9: Is he picked up exactly midnight?
0: Exactly. And that's important, isn't it?
9: It's the movie's Midnight in Paris.
0: Yes, and it's right on the stroke of midnight.
9: Correct.
0: He gets picked up. I'm not very big on Woody Allen films, but I really like that film.
9: Yes, he gets mixed up with Ernest Hemingway and all sorts of people way back when.
0: Yeah, artists and all sorts of things. It's a lovely little film, we should call it.
9: I thought it was, yes.
0: Midnight in Paris. Have a little look. Now, we have a which question, a who question, a what question, and an if question.
9: Ooh, I'll try a who question.
0: A who question. It's the little snippet from a song.

0: I could say that it's generous, the little snippet, but that would probably be a bit of a lie, Ted.
1: Mm-hmm.
0: And I'm not a liar. I just said little again. Anyway, have a listen to this. I'll play it again for you. What song's that from?
1: Well, you've got me there. I really don't know.
0: It's a fairly recent one, this one. Well, for those of us who are perhaps a little older, when I say recent, it could be anything from 1990 through to today. However, it is a little more recent than on other occasions.
1: Well, if I had to guess, I'd say it was a Tom Petty song because he played one earlier on and sounded a bit like that. But
0: No, it's not a Tom Petty. It's but I do like Tom Petty songs. Thank you.
1: Okay.
0: Gotcha. Thank you. Robbie Williams, yes, except Let Me Entertain You. That's not a good song. There's an opinion sort of a thing there, isn't it? Because some people may say it's a lovely song. Other maybe say it's not a particularly good song. Jeff from Lake Taduri, I think it is. Look at all the people that know the answer to this. I'm feeling quite good about that now because I was a little concerned about whether or not people would know it. Have a listen. What song is that little snippet from, Bo?
2: G'day, Trev.
0: Now, this one, what do you reckon?
2: If I say it with conviction, will you tell me I'm right?
0: If you say what?
2: If I say it with conviction, will you tell me I'm right?
0: Oh, if you say it with conviction, I will. Well, I'll still tell you if you're wrong, but I'll be impressed if you say it with conviction.
2: It's definitely Jack and Diane.
0: No, it's not. You know, when you were saying it with conviction, is that because you really meant it?
2: No, it's because I didn't have a bloody clue.
0: Oh, I see. But there is sort of... I'll play it again. I'm trying to make it sound good, Bo, as if you're close.
2: Just quickly before I go.
0: Yeah.
2: When Francis takes over, are you going to leave him a note telling him that shoes and socks are not allowed in the studio?
0: No, he's very aware of that. Somebody said that you should talk about smelly feet. If you don't wear shoes, Bo, you don't get smelly feet.
2: No, you don't sweat, so you don't smell.
0: That's right. And so you get beautiful, I was going to say, feet that smell like roses in spring. But that probably wouldn't be accurate.
2: You've got different roses in your garden than I have.
0: But no, it's not Jack and Diane. But I can sort of hear what you mean.
2: It was the first thing that it reminded me of. I didn't think it was, but I had a crack.
0: It's close enough. Thanks, Bo.
2: Thank you.
0: Bye-bye. No, that's not the theme, but thank you. Is it Nuni or Nuni in Kui? No, that's not right. When you're on holidays, I couldn't wait. Darby. Hello, Darby. Or is it? Yeah, Darby. Hello, Darby.
3: Hey, mate, how you going?
0: Good, Darby. If I play this, what song do you think it's from?
3: Mate, that is 3 AM by Matchbox 20.
0: Very good. Was it too easy?
3: Oh, I love Matchbox 20, so as soon as it came on, I know that bloody tune.
0: It's a good song.
3: Ripper of a song.
0: Oh, you will hear it in its entirety in just a little while.
3: Ah, oh, perfect.
0: Now we have a which question, a what question, and an if question.
3: We'll go
0: to
3: what, eh?
0: You go to the what. What are flatmates John George... there's a comma in between those. What are the flatmates John, George, and later Annie trying to do when they share a house in Bristol?
3: They are trying to start their own business.
0: No, they're not. But I do like the way you said that with conviction as well. But sadly, it's not true.
3: No worries. Thank you.
0: Good on you. Catch you. Is the theme time period? No, that's not the theme, but it's not bad. We need to be more specific with a lot of the texts that are coming through as far as what the theme is. I haven't seen one so far that is correct, but we will look a little bit closer. I vote number one. For a birthday song for Caroline, says Ruby. Yeah, the chances are pretty good. Hi, Peter.
4: Oh, how are you going, Trevor?
0: Did you know it was Matchbox 20?
4: Yeah, sure I did.
0: Yeah. Maybe I made it too easy. I wasn't sure. So, obviously, it's pretty well known.
4: It's just a

0: great song. It's one of my favourites.
1: Well, then you will hear it later on. Now, we've moved on from there, though. So what are flatmates John, George, and later Annie trying to do when they share a house in Bristol?
0: I have absolutely no idea.
1: But you said that with conviction as well. That's good.
0: All right.
1: Yeah, mate. 1-3. Someone said it's a Counting Crows song. It does sound a little bit Counting Crows-y, if that's actually a phrase or a thing. It does sound a little bit like Counting Crows in some ways. It's not, but sort of. A few people sending me in the name of the program that I'm talking about, but that's, we want to know why. So the question is, though, what are flatmates George, John, and later Annie trying to do when they share a house in Bristol? 1-300-800-222. Hello, Jason.
2: Hello.
1: Do you know what they're trying to do, Jase?
2: I don't. And when you were going through a list of names, I was thinking, is it going to be a literature question? I don't know. And I thought I had the other one, but that was wrong as well, the Matchbox 20.
1: It doesn't matter.
2: John, George, and Annie.
1: So what are flatmates John, George, and later Annie trying to do when they share a house in Bristol?
2: So I guess I'll have a guess.
1: Mm-hmm.
2: What are they trying to do?
1: Yeah. These three particular flatmates. They're all very different and diverse.
2: The people are diverse?
1: Sort of, yeah.
2: Yeah. What would you do in a flat? I'm trying to think. I'll take a guess and say make breakfast.
1: Not make breakfast. They may make breakfast on occasions, but that's not the main thing that they're trying to do. No, Alan, you're close to the theme, I think. You're the closest so far, shall we say. If nobody gets closer, then that's pretty good. But I'll put you over there and I'll put you on hold and we'll see if anyone beats it. Anyway, 1-300-800-222, text us on 0437 774-774. The question is this. What are flatmates John, George, and Annie trying to do when they share a house in Bristol? There's something specific that all three of them are trying to do, and it's important to them to be able to succeed in doing this. 1-300-800-222, text 0437-774-774. Some nights your questions are easy. Some they're very hard. Well, it all comes down to if you know the answer, really. And unfortunately, which is a slight difficult problem, is that so far via text, nobody knows. If you know the answer to this, 1-300-800-222. Andrew in Canberra, you know what we're talking about. You know exactly what we're talking about. Thank you. Yes. Give us a ring and help us out. Just a reminder that Adrian Dickens will join us to take a look in just a little bit about jewellery. And we'll take a look at what's the daily jewellery wear. What do you wear every day? But if you've got special jewellery that is just put aside for special occasions, and why are they so important? And why do you not wear it during the day? Is it because it costs a lot of money, or you just think it's a little bit flashy? Mind you, it's okay to be flashy. Hello, Vicky.
3: Hi. How are you going?
1: Do you know the answer to this question, Vicky?
3: I have no idea, but I'm thinking, what is it like to live with three people? And I have done that a few times.
1: Well, so have I. Many times, in fact.
3: It's quite difficult to get along with each other, so I'm thinking they were actually trying to get along.
1: They were trying to get along in some way, and if you keep listening, Vicky, you'll find out specifically in what way they're trying to get along. Because you are right in some ways, but it's not with each other.
3: Oh,
1: so keep listening, because you'll find out why you're sort of right.
3: Okay.
1: But not right enough. Thank you, Vicky, but not right enough.

0: enough. That's the important thing. Not right enough. Hello, Gail.
1: Good morning.
0: They were trying to get along. In what way were they trying to get along, Gail?
1: If I'm right, they had disabilities and they were trying to prove with their disabilities that they could make the situation work.
0: That is a great answer. It's not right.
1: Because there was a show where they had adults with disabilities in a house. And I remember that show.
0: I would love to see the show. That's not what this one's about, but it's interesting when you say that, because if you you could actually take that concept into what this show does, but it's not the right answer we're looking for today.
1: Well, thank you. Have a good night.
0: Good on you. Thank you. Yes, Chris from Kiwana, that is the right answer. Thank you. Someone said psychiatrists and some doctors wear flashy jewellery, flaunting their wealth. I don't think it's necessarily a matter of flaunting your wealth because you wear flashy jewellery. If you earn and you have the ability to pay, it's okay to wear something that's nice if you want to. Hello, David.
2: Hi.
0: Do you know the answer to this, David?
2: I think it's trying to save the family farm in the Upper Downs.
0: No, it's not. What's that from?
2: That's from a book. I don't remember the name of the book, Annie was the character, the main character, with that 12-year-old girl trying to save the family farm.
0: Lovely story. It's not the one, though, so thank you.
2: Thank you.
0: Thank you. No. No, they weren't conspiring to get rid of a body. Thank you for that thought. No, it's not Kath and Kim. It's got nothing to do with them. Yes, Chris, from Kiwana, that is exactly what we're looking for. Yes, whoever the text is that didn't leave their name. It's lovely if you can leave your name. Would be good. No, they're not trying to find a secret stairway, but no. Yes, Greg the Truckee, that's what we want. See, there's so many people in here that know the answer. 1-300-800-222, text us 0437-774-774. Did that sound bossy when I gave the number out there to try and encourage you to ring up if you know the answer? I'm being a bit bossy. 1-300-800-222, text us on 0437-774-774. Still no one's got the theme. I'm a little surprised, I've got to say. A little surprised. No. What I'll do, while you're doing it, because I'm a little bit surprised that no one's called in with the answer to this, because so many people are doing it via text, ring now, 1-300-800-222, text 0437-774-774. The question is this: what are flatmates John, George, and later Annie trying to do when they share a house in Bristol? 1-300-800-222. We need to get this so we can talk to Adrian Dickens in just a bit.

0: Matchbox 20 and 3 a.m., which I guess is another clue to what the theme is. Let's talk to Abdul and see if we can find an answer to this question. Hello, Abdul.
1: Hey, Andrew.
0: What are the flatmates John, George and later Annie trying to do when they share a house in Bristol?
1: My guess would be they're trying to save some money.
0: The what, sorry?
1: Trying to save some money?
0: No, they're not trying to make some money. They're not, no, they're... no, nothing to do with money, really. Hello, Jill.
2: Oh, hello, Trevor. I tried to get through earlier, but I sort of mucked things up about Doris Day. But that's nothing, you know, that's why I was called Jill. Jadil.
0: Now, tell me, do you know the answer to this?
2: No, but I think it might be this.
0: Yeah.
2: It's the two boys and a girl, isn't
0: yes.
2: it?
0: Mm-hmm.
2: Well, she's probably tired of going into the toilet and the seats were always up.
0: So she's trying to change their behaviour. No, that's not the answer, but thank you. John is with us as well this morning. Hello, John.
3: I think they're trying to be human, mate.
0: That's right. They're just trying to be human. Yeah. They're trying to fit in to society because one's a werewolf, one's a vampire, and the other one's a ghost.
4: The other's a ghost.
0: I love the fact that they moved into a house that there was a ghost in.
3: It was a beautiful ABC program.
0: I
3: think they're trying to be human, mate.
0: That's right. They're just trying to be human. Yeah. They're trying to fit in to society because one's a werewolf, one's a vampire, and the other one's a ghost.
4: The other's a ghost.
0: I love the fact that they moved into a house that there was a ghost in.
3: It was a beautiful ABC program.
0: What's it called? Something human?
3: Being human.
0: Being human. I haven't seen it, but apparently it's very good.
3: As opposed to humans being.
0: Yes. Now, thank you. So that's what they're trying to do. They're trying to fit in with society and be human. We have a which question and an if question.
3: Which, please.
0: Which song does Evelyn Draper frequently request on Dave Garner's late night radio program?
2: Play Misty for me.

0: play Misty. Misty, actually, Misty's not a bad song.
1: Because I've heard the seen the movie and heard the cat cry, I had to go and listen to it. And you're right, it's a lovely thing.
0: It is. Isn't it interesting? Because play Misty for me, it gets lost a little bit because of the film. But when you actually, because the song is Misty, and it's a beautiful song, Misty. It's a scary film.
1: It's pretty dark.
0: The first film that actually made me terrified, and I had to hide in the back seat of the car because it was at the drive-in.
1: I'm never going back to Carmel by the Sea.
0: Now,
1: where the mayor runs around with a gun.
0: No. Now, the question is, John, are you ready?
1: Yep, ready.
0: Last question. If heaven's holding a half moon shining just for us, where should we slip off to real soon and kick off a little dust? If heaven's holding a half moon shining just for us, where should we slip off to real soon and kick up a little dust?
1: Yeah, I'm going to kick myself in the pants. It's a song lyric, obviously, and I can't place it, but you're not going to give me a clue on the last question.
0: Probably not.
1: A bunch of callers there.
0: If heaven's holding a half moon shining just for us, where should we slip off to? If heaven's holding a half moon shining just for us, where should we slip off to real soon and kick up a little dust?
1: Yeah, look, I'm just going to throw it out in the wind because I don't know. I'll just suggest Key Largo.
0: Love the idea, because there is a sand dune in Key Largo, not the one that we're looking for. This is a bit tricky. As I read the question, I realise that it is more than just a little bit tricky, but I'll read it to you and give us a ring on 1-300-800-222. If heaven's holding a half moon shining just for us, where should we slip off to real soon and kick up a little dust? 1-300-800-222 or text us on 0437-774-774.
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0: I would like to say thank goodness for Harry in the Bay, who knows the answer to this question, which means that we have the possibilities of getting through this quite nicely on the program this morning. So the question is this: if heaven's holding a half moon shining just for us, where should we slip off to real soon and kick up a little dust? 1-300-800-222. Richard was first. Hello, Richard.
4: Hello, how are you going?
0: So where is it that we should go?
4: To a sand dune?
0: Yes, it is to a sand dune.
4: Yes.
0: Nicely picked.
4: Yeah, well, I'm on my smoko break. I'm doing night shift.
0: Oh, good work, and nicely done for a smoko too.
4: Yeah, beautiful, beautiful.
0: Now, Richard,
4: what have I won?
0: So, are you allowed to say where you're working?
4: Where am I? I'm in Forestfield, working with Western Power.
0: Cool.
4: Changing some power poles.
0: Very good. Nicely done. Perfect thing to do when you're having a tea break. So that's from the song. Tell us the song.
4: Is it Midnight at the Oasis?
0: It's Midnight at the Oasis. Very good by Maria Muldaur. I'll put you on hold. We'll make sure we get through this so that you can get back to work. The last song. So, look, people, yes, I think we've got close enough to the theme. I'll tell you what it is in just a little while. If you want to join us, 1-300-800-222. We're talking about jewellery. If you want Adrian Dickens to take a look at a piece of jewellery, send the photos through now. On 0437-774-774. If you'd like to talk to Adrian about a piece of jewellery, if you've got questions about jewellery, do you have jewellery that is specifically for going out? Have you got your daytime jewellery and your nighttime jewellery? Oh, I guess it can be nighttime jewellery, or it could be your special going out jewellery, which could be during the day. Anyway, so what's the difference between the two? And if you want to talk to Adrian about caring for jewellery, if you'd like to talk about rings or bracelets or any of those sorts of things, 1-300-800-222, text us on 0437-774-774.

0: Midnight at the Oasis. Maria Muldoon. If you want to talk about jewellery, 1-300-800-222 or text us on 0437-774-774. Adrian Dickens is here. He would like to talk to you about jewellery. If you have a question about it, if you want to send a photo through, then please do, because it's nice to have the reference to what you're actually talking about. So give us a ring, 1-300-800-222 or text us on 0437-774-774. I'm just looking at the people who've worked out the theme. Look, Dean in, is it Dean Phylite? So Dean, who sent the text in that says times of night. Yes, I think we'll give you that. Somebody else suggested antisocial times. I'd like to suggest that the early hours of the morning and the evening are not antisocial, that they're particularly social. So you can join us on 1-300-800-222. If you want to talk about jewellery, then please do give us a ring now. Adrian Dickens, personal jeweller and lecturer with Arts National, is with us on the program this morning. He's giving me the thumbs up because I got the title right. Hello.
1: Good morning, Trevor. Oh, almost retired one.
0: Oh, hang on. We've got to wait for the microphone, because on occasions when you're sitting in a slightly different microphone, it takes a little bit to get there. And now you can talk.
1: Good morning, Trevor. Oh, almost retired one.
0: I'm almost retired.
1: Yes.
0: Very, very close.
1: Yes.
0: Now, we're talking about jewellery today, and we'll take any of your calls on 1-300-800-222. You have your daytime jewellery, right? Now, I guess some people just have it all merges together.
1: Yes.
0: But the jewellery you wear frequently, and then you have special jewellery that you might wear to going to
1: lovely places.
0: To
1: an interview with Trevor Chappell.
0: Exactly, which you've got a lovely piece of. You always wear a really, really nice brooch.
1: Yes.
0: And this one, tell us about this one today.
1: Well, brooches are sort of my signature, really. Mm. So if you don't know what I look like and you're walking down the street and you see someone wearing a fabulous brooch, it's likely to be me.
0: It is.
1: This is actually beautiful. It's made here in Melbourne, 18 karat gold, and it's in the form of an owl set with white, black and cognac diamonds.
0: Wow.
1: So the whole gambit. And
0: yeah.
1: It's really beautiful. Very nice.
0: I didn't know there were black diamonds.
1: Yes, absolutely. And they're very popular because, you know, black and white in Melbourne is very popular. So you often find black diamond bands are sitting alongside white diamond bands, and it's just a very smart look. But this is lovely.
0: It's a beautiful brooch.
1: Yes.
0: Mind you, I did say I thought it was a cat.
1: Right, yes. No, it's the owl and the pussycat. That's what you were thinking,
0: well,
1: wasn't it?
0: Perfect, though, because it could be confused between the two.
1: Yes.
0: 1-300-800-222 if you'd like to talk about jewellery. Do people tend to have that? Do they have a special box with their jewellery that is set up just for the evenings? And is it necessarily because it's more expensive or for special occasions, or that it's a little bit showier?
1: Well, I think on the whole, most people, if they're going out, they like to get dressed up, not only with their clothes, but also with their jewellery. So I think it's a good excuse to put on more jewellery, whether they actually have a box for nighttime wear and a box for daytime wear, I'm not sure, but everybody's different. Everybody does things differently.
0: Because, I mean, for a lot of people, it would be like, I'm wearing a wedding ring.
1: Yes.
0: And just a dumb piece of leather around
1: no,
0: my wrist.
1: That's fine.
0: But is that there is more practical jewellery, and for some reasons it's not practical to wear some jewellery during the day just for normal wear?
1: Well, I suppose, I think a lot of people might be a little bit conscious about walking in different areas at the moment and wearing something very showy, whereas if they know that they're going to a concert at the concert hall, or they're going to a nice dinner party or something like that, and they're going straight there, then they feel much more comfortable about wearing a special piece of jewellery that they can then enjoy at that particular occasion. I don't think there's any rules to it. Some people just love jewellery. I have a number of clients who love jewellery, and it doesn't matter what time of the day or night it is, they will be decked out in the lot. And that's fantastic. Other people, they'll be a bit like you and me. They'll just say, oh, no, I'll just wear my wedding ring or my signet ring or whatever. But if I'm going out to something special, I might pull something else out and wear it
0: Some people have special watches too. There's a daytime and the nighttime watch.
1: Yes, and watches is a huge market, and you often find that people who collect watches, men in particular who collect watches, they don't just have a daytime and a nighttime watch, but they might have literally a watch for every day of the week. I know quite a few people who have 7 or 8 watches.
0: Really?
1: Because they're sort of collector's items in many ways. And in some cases, not all cases, but, you know, the very recognized brands, high-end brands, I would say that the guys would think that this is something that's possibly going to increase in value. And so they buy it for an investment, but it's also a way of them being able to wear something that they feel good in. And anybody who knows anything about watches, if you see someone wearing, say, a Breitling or a Rolex or a watch of that caliber, then you know that they know what they're talking about when it comes to watches.
0: So is it being ostentatious? Somebody sent a text in earlier saying that it's just people who are very wealthy who like to show off their wealth.
1: Well, I think there would be some cases like that, but then there are other cases where no, they just enjoy wearing that piece of jewelry or that watch.
0: Yeah.
1: And it doesn't necessarily signify a status or a status symbol. But then on the other hand, maybe that person's, you know, come a long way, they've done really well. And so they, in a way, they're flaunting their wealth, but in a subtle way that they enjoy wearing it.
0: Some people inherit beautiful things as well and like to wear them too.
1: Yes, and that often has a lot of meaning. And in many respects, like, for example, I mean, I talk of my signet ring occasionally. That was given to me by my father when I was 21, and that's the most special piece of jewelry I have. I might have a lot of other pieces of jewelry, but the one that means more than anything is the signet ring my father gave me. And obviously, if you've been handed something from your father or mother, then, you know, those pieces are very special.
0: If you'd like to join us, 1-300-800-222. If you've got any questions about jewellery, if you'd like to send a photo through, send them through on 0437-774-774. And while we're doing it, if you've inherited a piece of jewellery that you would like to talk about and why that piece of jewellery is so significant to you that you've inherited, give us a ring, 1-300-800-222. 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

0: ABC News with David Rollins. US President Donald Trump appears to have walked back his plans to impose a levy on ships transiting through the Strait of Hormuz, instead replacing it with trade and investment deals made by Gulf states. The apparent reversal comes just a day after Trump said the US would become the Strait's guardian, enacting a 20% tax on cargo through it. Meanwhile, Iranian state media has reported fresh explosions at several locations in the country, while US Gulf ally Kuwait says it's come under attack. Trump confirmed his decision a short time later.
1: I was called by different people, different countries, kings and emirs and all of the people that we all know and we all love. They've been, frankly, they've been very strong partners. And they said, we'd love to do it a different way. We'd love to invest in the United States with billions and billions of dollars.
0: Meanwhile, concerns that petrol prices could be back on the rise are being played down as fighting between the US and Iran continues. Transport expert at Swinburne University, Professor Hussein Dyer, says Australia has built up resilience against the implications of the ongoing conflict.
2: We are in a better position today than we were when the conflict first began. We have stronger fuel reserves. The government has been securing additional fuel shipments. They have introduced new strategic reserve powers and have worked closely with the regional partners.
0: The United Nations says that Ukraine saw its highest number of monthly civilian casualties in June since April of 2022, shortly after Russia's full-scale invasion. In its latest report, the UN's monitoring mission says at least 293 civilians were killed and almost 2,000 were wounded last month. Monitors say long-range weapons, including missiles and drones, remain the leading cause of casualties, with most occurring far away from the front line in large cities. The federal government will open a new Office of Artificial Intelligence to design a national AI framework. In a highly anticipated speech in Sydney today, the Prime Minister is expected to outline Labor's plan for a world-first cross-governmental approach to regulating the technology. The speech highlights the use of AI to distribute mis- and disinformation aimed at destabilising democracy, as well as the risks that chatbots pose to children. A university tutor has told the Royal Commission on Anti-Semitism and Social Cohesion that he was assaulted at a university encampment site in 2024. Georgia Linton-Williams has more.
3: A Jewish tutor at Deakin University, Yotam Barazani, told the commission he was assaulted when he visited the university's encampment in May 2024 with a sign that read, "I want peace for all, let's talk." The encampments were established at many universities throughout 2024 to protest the war in Gaza. Mr. Barazani said he also spoke to about 30 or 40 people peacefully at the encampment. A staffer who went by a pseudonym told the commission she believes academic staff should undergo mandatory training about understanding anti-Semitism.
0: The Electrical Trades Union says a significant shift will be required to avoid a strike set down for tomorrow at BHP's export hub in the Pilbara. The Combined Ports Union are set to down tools in Port Hedland this Thursday for 8 hours after another failed bargaining meeting on yesterday morning. WA State Secretary for the ETU, Adam Woodage, says BHP knows what it will take to call off the strike.
4: BHP have known the issues with their workforce for a significant amount of time and what would be required to get a deal done, and they are forcing our members to take this action.
0: Australian super funds are being accused of failing to show empathy to their customers. Consumer advocacy group Super Consumers Australia analysed 1,000 mystery shopper calls to 20 super funds. It found 70% of calls from customers experiencing vulnerability scored 50% or lower for empathy. SCA's chief executive, Xavier O'Halloran, says account holders often report a very transactional experience.
5: The type of language that was used really didn't express any kind of empathy for what had happened. You know, a really bad example was someone disclosed that a family member had just passed away and they needed to get some superannuation in order to travel for a funeral. And the very next line from the customer service agent was, "How do you spell your surname?"
0: That brings us up to date with a taste of the latest ABC News.
6: Hi, it's Bern Young with your Wednesday weather forecast. Another cool night tonight, an overnight low on the Gold Coast of 7 degrees and a top tomorrow of 21. They're saying a slight chance of a shower on Wednesday, most likely at night, but a strong wind warning extending into the northern New South Wales region as well. And then rain building from Thursday.

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3: And the time is 6 minutes past three, 6 minutes past one in Western Australia, 24 minutes to three in South Australia, and in the Northern Territory. We're talking with Adrian Dickens, personal jeweller and lecturer with Arts National. We're talking today, the jewellery that you wear at home, everyday jewellery, and do you have special going out jewellery that you love to wear? Tell us about the difference, is there is a difference between them. If you want to send a text in with a photo with it, we'll talk about those pieces of jewellery as well. Or if you'd like to ask a question, give us a ring, 1300 800 222. Vicky's done that. Hello, Vicky.
4: Hi again. How are you?
3: Good. What did you want to talk about?
4: Brooches. Like, nobody seems to wear them anymore, and I quite like them, and I have a lot. I have my grandmother's, my mother's, my own. But I feel a bit weird wearing them because nobody else does.
3: Well, firstly, you should be confident and wear and enjoy the brooches that you have.
4: Oh, I do. I love them dearly, but it's just I don't feel comfortable showing them.
3: Oh, Adrian's keen.
5: Vicky, you don't worry about anyone else. If you have some lovely brooches, you wear them. I give a lot of lectures about jewellery and jewellery collections, and I would suggest that probably 90% of the audience, and it's usually a mixed audience, don't wear brooches. And I always go on at them and say, I bet you've got at least one brooch sitting in a drawer that doesn't see the light of day from 1 year to the next, which is really sad because that's not what jewellery is about. So, Vicky, if you've got some lovely brooches and if they have meaning to you and you've inherited them and they're special, you just wear them. Don't you worry about what anybody else says.
4: Okay, I shall do that. Thank you so much.
3: Wear them with pride.
5: Yes, exactly.
3: With pride. Was there a golden age for brooches, though? Because 50s and 60s?
5: Oh, look, I think probably the Victorian and Edwardian times were particularly popular, but I also think all the way through there are brooches made. I mean, 60s and 70s jewellery is becoming very popular now. I've recently bought the most fantastic brooch that was made in London in 1971. And I think my own feeling is that jewellery that is coming from the 60s, 70s and 80s is relatively affordable now, but in 15 to 20 years will have gone through the roof because that's what's happened with Art Nouveau jewellery, Art Deco jewellery. So there are great designs. You'll enjoy this one. So this brooch that I've actually purchased, which is coming from London, was made by two designers who trained under Andrew Grimmer, who is a very well-known jewellery maker in the 60s and 70s. And it's got a series of unusual stones, moonstones, sapphires, amethysts, green sapphires, opals, and aquamarines and a zircon. So quite a collection of stones. And then it's got this very interesting design around the outside in gold, where it's a series of small bars that undulate, and it's just really, really smart. And I sometimes ask my brother in the UK what he thinks of a piece, because my brother thinks he knows everything. And I didn't dare tell him that I'd actually bought this piece, but I just sort of said, oh, what do you think of this? I think it's absolutely fabulous. And he goes, oh, I think the stones are a bit bland and, you know, the gold work's a bit higgledy-piggledy around the outside. I can't get over that.
3: 1-300-800-000. Hi, Trevor, question to Adrian. Do men's lapel pins qualify as a brooch? I've got a pin. That's my only piece of jewellery.
5: Well, I think the answer is yes. I think it can. men are very conscious about wearing brooches because it's always thought of as a female piece, a feminine piece of jewelry. I don't agree. I think that a brooch can be worn equally as well.

0: or by a man as by a woman. But if you're not wanting something as showy as, say, as what I wear, then I think a stick pin or a lapel pin of some sort is another great piece to wear.
1: We'll come to your calls. Give us a ring, 1-300-800-222, or text us on 0437-774-774. I've got what I thought was a tie pin.
0: Yes.
1: So it's a longer pin about that big.
0: A stick pin.
1: With a circle around it with a diamond in the middle.
0: In the top, yes.
1: Now, is that a tie pin?
0: So that's what's called a stick pin.
1: Yeah.
0: And they were very popular in the late Victorian, early Edwardian times. But a lot of them have survived, and some of them are really beautifully made.
1: Mm.
0: But nowadays, people don't necessarily want to put a hole in their tie. So then they wear it in a lapel.
1: A lapel.
0: And that looks very nice too.
1: And
0: did you see that lovely comment at 3:10 from Kane?
1: Yeah, I was ignoring that. It says, I could listen to this guy talk all day. Such a beautiful voice. I thought she was talking about me. If you want to join us, 1-300-800-222, and you can experience Adrian's voice firsthand by giving us a ring.
0: In the flesh.
1: Tony joins us. Tina. Hello, Tina.
2: Oh, hello. Nice
0: Good
2: to
0: morning,
2: talk to you.
0: Tina.
2: Good morning.
1: Now, you've sent a photo in.
2: I did. It's a very teeny tiny bracelet. Well, it belonged to my great aunt, and she died about 30-something years ago. And it's got shells and it's rose gold. And it's got those screw-on earrings and a little bracelet. And I'm just looking at it thinking, is it worth the gold value? Or is there any value in this?
0: Well, okay. So for listeners, it has these very interesting shells that are like half domes. And they vary in colour, so they're sort of darker in the centre, and then they get lighter, and then they get a bit darker. These are actually known as operculums, and are very typically used in early Australian jewellery around the turn of the 20th century, so around about 1900. I suspect that this piece is Australian made with the matching earrings. Unfortunately, there's a lot of early Australian jewellery that isn't necessarily of huge value, but I certainly think this is of more value than just scrapping the gold. And my opinion or advice would be that you maybe need to check it out with a couple of respected auction houses and see what they have to say. And the reason I'd probably suggest an auction house is because they would have collectors who collect early Australian jewellery or operculums or both. And you might find that they actually have the perfect client for this piece, but that's what they're called, operculums.
2: So where are those shells from?
0: I was dreading you were going to ask that question.
2: Sorry.
0: I think I'm going to have to ask Mr. Google to help me on that. But it's certainly in Australian coastal waters.
1: So are they shells?
0: Yes.
1: They're beautiful.
0: Yeah.
1: Tina, why do you want to sell them? There's no need to. You don't have to answer that if you don't want to.
2: It's old and they're pretty ugly. And
0: They're not everybody's cup of tea.
1: Yeah.
0: But
2: this is right.
0: But I'm sure that there would be collectors out there of operculums. And I think it's well worth doing a bit of research and seeing what you can do. In the first instance, say, for example, you said, well, maybe I'll put it on one of those sites and try and sell it myself. What you should do is to get it independently valued by a really respected valuer in a major capital city. And then you can always fall back on that document. If somebody shows interest and starts asking questions, you've got that document that you can fall back on. And if it gets too complicated, then you can actually speak to the valuer and say, look, someone's asking me this, what do you think? And because they've seen it, they've got the records and et cetera, they would be able to help you.
1: Isn't beauty in the eye of the beholder? I think they look quite good, Tina.
2: Yes, but it's okay.
1: That's just me because I can understand why someone else would think
0: Tina. But a really interesting piece for a show like this, Tina. So I think thank it's you great. So much.
1: Thank you, Tina.
2: Okay, thanks very much.
1: Bye-bye. Bye-bye. They sort of look a bit like eyeballs.
0: Yes.
1: Maybe that's what would put people off.
0: Yes. Maybe. There was a good question earlier about cleaning jewellery.
1: Yep.
0: Somebody wrote in to say that the wife is at me to clean her jewellery in my ultrasonic cleaner. What is a safe cleaning solution that won't dull or damage the jewellery, rings, bracelets, gold, silver, etc.? So Bo at 257, thank you for asking that question. Mm. It's a really good one. For people who are unaware, ultrasonics a jewellery ultrasonic, you can, you can obviously use them, that you see them in dental practices and various other medical practices. But if you see them in a jewellery situation, basically it's water that is then, we put maybe even washing up liquid and a little bit of cloudy ammonia in there. And the water is warm. And the ultrasonic actually vibrates the piece of jewellery or pieces of jewellery, and it vibrates whatever grubbiness is in that jewellery. So say, for example, we have that operculum bracelet. I wouldn't recommend you put that in because you might damage the shells. But there will be a lot of grubbiness between all the links in the bracelet. And an ultrasonic will actually get rid of that because it literally vibrates it off.
1: Yeah, yeah.
0: I think your wife's quite right to be at you, because jewellery should always look beautiful, the best it possibly can. And what I generally say to people is, look, as long as it's not opals, coral or turquoise in particular, because they are opaque stones, and they won't be enhanced at all, and pearls for that matter, they won't be enhanced at all by an ultrasonic. Anything else can go in there. I would suggest you get a soft toothbrush, as I say, use a little bit of washing up liquid or soap, and just give it a gentle scrub, and then put it into the ultrasonic, either in a tea strainer, or you can hang it on a piece of wire, and then let it you turn it on for maybe 5 or 10 minutes, and that will certainly help it. And then wash it under the tap afterwards to get rid of the solution that's in the ultrasonic. The important thing is to make sure, if you're washing it in a sink, that you put the plug in the sink. And if the piece has a lot of stone or stones, that you put it into a tea strainer of some sort. There are those ones that close around the tea leaves. Mm. And that just means that if the stone or stones happen to fall out, you're not going to lose them. They're there.
1: Thank you.
0: That helps.
1: I wonder if there's a definition of how many times someone asks you to do something that it is to be considered at you.
0: Probably. But there's no excuse now.
1: I think five times. Nelly, hello, Nelly.
3: Oh, good evening. I have recently given away all my jewellery because I've reached 81. But the main jewellery I gave to my cousin, who has always adored Marcadot. And this Marcadot that I had, a lot of it, I don't even know how many pieces. It could have been up to between 12 and 18, I think.
0: Wow.
3: Mainly brooches.
0: Yes.
3: I gave to my cousin because, although she's 71... is only 10 years younger than me. She has daughters and I don't. And therefore, I thought it was a good thing to do, and I feel happy that I've done it, listening to you. What do you think?
0: Nelly, I think it's a lovely idea. Rather than these things just disappearing or being given to an op shop, which, you know, is often a great cause, I think to hand it on to someone else in the family is a very lovely thing to do. And the fact that your cousin will possibly give those pieces to her daughters, there is a real sentimental family attachment to each and every piece. And I think it's a lovely thing for them, but I also think it's a lovely thing for you. And obviously, you're close to your cousin, and if you see her, I'm sure each time you see her now, she will be wearing at least one of those pieces. And it's nice for you to know that they've gone to a home where they're going to be appreciated.
3: Can I ask one more question?
0: Yes, of course.
3: There was one brooch which was quite large, about the size of, if you look at an old teacup, an old-fashioned teacup, it was almost as big as that the top, the ring.
0: Wow.
3: But it was oval. It's oval shape.
0: Yes.
3: It was diamond.
0: Wow.
3: Now, I gave that to somebody else, and I said to her, I don't have no idea how much it's worth, and it's worth quite a bit, I would imagine. But that also would be very old, because all this jewellery was originally my nana's. So if my nana was alive, you can imagine, she would be at least 120. So my grandpa, he was an auctioneer, and he never bought rubbish.
0: I think that your the friend that you gave that brooch to would be strongly advised to take it to a good independent valuer and have it valued, so that that person knows exactly what you've given her, not from a monetary sense, but from a sense that, is it something that she would wear when she goes shopping, or is it something that she would use more for a special occasion? So she would be strongly advised to get it independently valued.
1: Nellie, thank you for giving us a call.
3: Yeah. Thank you. Bye.
1: Thank you. Should Nellie, because you know how you always say that it's good to put a note on little things, or
0: yes,
1: keep track of who the jewellery belonged to,
0: yes,
1: and if there's a story associated with it. Should Nellie do that as
0: I
1: well?
0: I think that's a lovely thing to do, yes.
1: That this was from your great aunt?
0: Yes, exactly.
1: And so it's a lovely, yeah.
0: Just harping back to the ultrasonic, someone's asked whether you can put a watch in an ultrasonic, and the answer is no, you can't.
1: Nope.
0: No.
1: Spiro's with us. Hello, Spiro.
4: How you going, mate?
1: Now, Spiro sent in a photo to go with this at 3:12.
0: Yes.
1: So what did you want to know, Spiro?
4: I know, it's just you're talking about jewellery. My friend Chris Gogas was a jeweller in Perth for a long time, 40 years, and he made that ring for me.
0: Right.
4: And he put the diamond in there, and he said that the diamond was, it was a bigger diamond, but it had a fault in it.
0: Right.
4: So instead of a 1 carat, he gave me 2 carats, but the 2 carat diamond had a fault in it. I was just inquiring. It's a pretty heavy ring. I think it's 18 carat.
0: Wow. If that's a 2 carat diamond, that is a very heavy band. And I can see that it's really well made. It's very nice and solid. And possibly what he means is that there's a large inclusion inside the stone. And obviously when a diamond has an inclusion, depending on how large it is, that does affect the value, and that's why he's come up, where he's offered you a larger stone rather than a smaller stone that is possibly cleaner inside. But I can see that it's a very nicely made band.
1: And that's, I mean, it's sort of a nice idea.
0: Yeah.
1: Because for most of us, I guess, Spiro, we wouldn't even notice it.
4: No, and the gold is actually from my grandmother's wedding ring and my wedding ring.
0: I do hope, Spiro, you have this written down, because one day that piece might go to someone else in your family, or you might give it to someone, and it's really important to keep that story with that piece.
4: Yeah. When you talk about it like that, my first wife got my mother's engagement ring and the diamond, and we had that made by the jeweller as well.
0: Right.
1: Yeah. That's a great idea, because we've spoken about this, about whether or not, we've spoken before, Spiro, about melting gold down with things that may not be as significant, but actually then putting them into something significant. I'm wearing that at the moment with some gold that's been melted down into my wedding ring and added to it, and it's great.
4: Yeah, well, when you wear the ring, it just reminds you where you come from.
0: Yes, it's lovely. And I can see that it's a very nice weighty band. So thank you very much for sending the picture in.
1: Great. It's a great looking ring.
0: Yeah.
1: And it is quite a large diamond. Can that be something that you need to consider when you're going to buy diamonds, whether or not you can get a slightly larger diamond that may have a small flaw
0: in
1: it?
0: Yeah.
1: It's worth doing?
0: Yeah, that's why there is the 4C system, so that you can then decide which way you want to go. Do you want the stone to be whiter? Do you want the stone to be cleaner? The area that you should, in my opinion, you shouldn't compromise is the quality of cut.
1: Okay.
0: Because it's the cut that controls the sparkle and the beauty.
1: If you want to join us, 1-300-800-222. 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
1: 1-300-800-222. Adrian, I've got a question here that is asked. What's the best place to wear a brooch if you choose to wear a brooch?
0: Well, first of all, I don't believe there are any rules to where a brooch can be worn. And I think, I mean, for example, I wear mine on the left side and usually on a lapel of a jacket. And I think that's a good place to start, even if you're not wearing a jacket, if you're wearing a thick sweater or something like that. But different people, depending on the brooch, different people wear brooches in different ways. For example, there was a fantastic Secretary of State in the US a number of years ago. She was Secretary of State for President Clinton. I forget what her name was. And she had a large collection of brooches, and some of them were animals. And one particular set was of zebras. She had three zebra brooches, and she actually used to wear those on her shoulder.
1: Really?
0: Yes. And there's a picture of her wearing these three brooches on her shoulder when she met President Mandela. And she just wore brooches in a very interesting way. If you happen to go to the Cartier exhibition at the NGV, that's on at the NGV at the moment, there are what's called stomachers. And these are very big brooches that you actually wore over your stomach. And then certain members of the royal family have these royal silk sashes. You would see them that go diagonally across their body. And they are actually pinned to their waist by a brooch. So there's no rules as to where, I mean, for certain pieces of jewellery, there might actually be rules, such as royal jewellery, but there's no rules to where you wear a brooch. You see, I think it's entirely up to you and what you're wearing and what you feel comfortable with.
1: So, but do you always wear brooches on that lapel and in that position?
0: Yes.
1: Okay.
0: Yes.
1: So for you, there's a rule.
0: Yes. But
1: it's
0: a little rule. But say I was wearing a pullover and I wasn't wearing a jacket with a lapel, I might wear it in the center.
1: Okay.
0: It also depends on the piece.
1: Michelle has sent a photo in as well. She sent the photo in at 3:04.
0: Yes, the pearls about cleaning.
1: Yes, Michelle.
6: Oh, hi, Trevor. I'm really enjoying you and Adrian. Thanks, guys.
0: Thank you, Michelle.
6: I bought those pearls about 20 years ago. The lady, I lived in Bendigo then, the lady who makes them lives in Broome.
0: Right.
6: And I honestly can't remember what the name of the company was, but she worked out how to colour pearls.
0: Right.
6: And you'll see the one at the bottom is a beautiful deep purple, and I'm a lover of purple.
0: Yes.
6: And the others are a combination of small purple ones and cream ones. But I have wondered with the 20-year mark how I would go about cleaning them.
0: They look to me as though they're threaded on wire. Are they on wire or on thread?
6: I think it's more likely to be wire.
0: Right.
6: Because I've got a matching pair of earrings.
0: Sure. Well, really, I think that I often say to people, if you have a pearl necklace and you want to keep it looking good, then maybe a damp cloth, not something heavily damp, but just a damp cloth and you wipe them, that will help. But even though it's wire and the threading will last for a very, very, very long time compared to silk thread, which is what most pearl necklaces are threaded on, it might be time to have it re-threaded. Again, on wire, but while it's being rethreaded, you could actually say to the threader, could you clean the pearls at the same time? And then what they will do is take them all off the wire, put them through a very light, soapy, watery solution, and then run them under the tap and then leave them on a towel to dry, and then they would rethread them. All you have to take into account is that when they are rethreaded, it's unlikely that the combination in the way in which it's laid out now will be exactly the same, unless you dictate that to the threader. And if you do, then you're probably going to have to pay more, because it's going to be very time consuming to work out what goes where. But if you don't mind them being slightly differently arranged, that's how I would advise they're cleaned.
6: Oh, well, I'm a bit attached to the way that they are. Right. But, anyway, no, that's okay. And I just wanted to just talk in general, your overall question, Trevor, about where do you wear jewellery and how often and all of that. That particular necklace is a nice starting point. I only wear it very

0: occasionally. I should wear it more than I do, but I deem it probably my second best piece of jewellery. And so I save it more for special occasions. And but whereas I wear the matching earrings at different times. The other issue that I had was my rings. I thought about sending photos of my hands, guys, but I have a wedding ring and an engagement ring that I have worn, you know, since I've been married. But my husband passed away in January and I had to remove his rings, and he always had a wedding ring and a lovely dress ring I'd given him with a little diamond in it. Now I slipped the wedding ring onto my hand and put another ring there to hold it in
1: That's right. So
0: place.
1: you've used one of your rings as what's known as a keeper ring to keep it in place.
2: What a lovely thing to do to remember him, Michelle.
0: I wear it every day, Trevor, yeah. So what I've got is, you know, my left thumb, then the very next finger, I have Wayne's wedding ring there, and then the ring that holds it in place is a dress ring my mother gave me for my 50th birthday with rubies and diamonds in it, because I'm a ruby girl. And then I have my wedding and engagement ring on my other hand. On my other finger. So I don't know what other ladies do. I refuse to use the W word, guys, but I suppose I am. But I have spoken to a couple of female friends whose husbands have died, and they don't do that. And they wondered where it had come from. And I said it was partly just to get it safely home from the hospital. But it's just, I feel comfortable. Yeah. Like,
1: of course, and it's very special.
0: Around.
1: It's very special to you, and I think it's a lovely idea.
2: That's a terrific thing to do. And to have the keeper ring to be able to hold it on as well. Mum had a keeper ring. She had a beautiful, I can't remember what sort of stone was in it, but it was just a nice little ring that she used to hold other rings on. Michelle, thank you. Sue joins us and has been holding on very patiently. Thank you, Sue.
3: That's a pleasure.
1: Hi. Good morning, Sue.
3: Good morning, boys. I'm thoroughly enjoying it being away.
1: And we love being called boys.
3: Oh, I think of you that way. You don't know how old I am. So I just wanted to say that I wear a brooch on, I leave them on an outfit. So most of my ones in the cupboard have something on it on each outfit, on the right shoulder, because I wear a shoulder bag on my left. And I wear necklaces and jewellery. I also, there's a lovely little wedding ring that was my grandmother's, and obviously an aunt or someone has tiny seed pearls on it. So then you
1: lovely.
3: Clip it on
1: it sounds
3: a brooch,
1: charming.
3: It is just gorgeous, you know. And then I have a sweetheart brooch that my dad gave my mum in the war, a beautiful RAAF. He was
1: so have you got 20. All these stories written down?
3: I have been writing bits with them, and I do say, and to say quickly, I have a granddaughter, and she's 17 now, but since she was about 10, if they go on holidays overseas, she buys me a brooch because my hair's a bob and you don't see the earrings, I don't bother. She bought a beautiful bee in London a couple of years ago, and I leave it on an outfit. And I was down the coffee yesterday and people comment on them.
1: Yeah.
3: You know, and I have I have a Tyrolean Swiss yodeler's feather, which on a beige or creamy winter
1: good
3: jumper.
1: Heavens.
3: It's stunning. And honestly, it's the most amazing thing. Whenever I go out, people say, oh, what is that? What is that? It's
1: fantastic. That's
3: yes,
1: great. That's
2: you should see how happy Adrian is looking right now, Sue.
3: We need to meet if he's wearing them.
1: And I'll let you into a secret. I often keep my brooches on my jackets in my wardrobe as well. It's much easier.
3: Yeah, because it's easier. And then I've got a lovely thrill. I go out and there's a mourning brooch. You know,
1: yes.
3: It's got a picture of a grandparent on the back of it. It's a beautiful little gold one. I have things. I actually just... prompting me to go to a jeweller to find out what they are. You
1: yes.
3: know what I mean?
1: Good idea.
2: So thank you for making Adrian's morning.
1: Yes, absolutely.
3: Oh, that's lovely. You made mine, so thank you both.
1: Good.
2: So do you keep it on so that you... What? Because
1: well,
2: that
1: often
2: particular
1: I'm in a
2: brooch...
1: hurry when I've got to go out and I have to wear a brooch. It's my signature. So, I'll put that jacket on because it's already on. I don't have to worry about
2: so
1: it.
2: So, all done, dusted, and off we go.
1: Yeah. So two people have texted in to say Madeleine Albright was the US Secretary of State, which is absolutely right. And on that note, she actually produced, because she had so many brooches, she produced a book. And it was called Read My Pins, because in America, they don't call them brooches, they call them pins. So there's stories and pictures of her wearing. And I think the best story is when she was with President Clinton and they were meeting President

0: Putin, and she was wearing her set of three monkeys. So see no evil, hear no evil, read no evil. And they're quite big. They were made from nuts and then set with costume jewelry stones. And there's this picture of her wearing them. And apparently Putin turned to Clinton and after he'd seen these brooches she was wearing and says, I'm not quite sure whether she's trying to send me a message with what she's wearing. That was the best.
1: And she probably was.
0: Oh, she absolutely was. And what I also love about the brooch, because she had a great sense of humour, what I also love about the books is she had an index at the back, but she called it the Pindex.
1: Yeah. That's gorgeous. David's with us. Hello, David.
2: Good morning, gentlemen.
0: Good morning, David.
2: Good morning, Adrian, and thanks for taking my call. Trevor, all the best for your future ahead,
1: thank you.
2: All right?
1: Thank you, David. That's very kind. What did you want to find out?
2: Adrian, my question is to you. I inherited a three-strand cultured pearl necklace from my mother about 40 years ago, which she got from her mother, my grandmother, about in the early 1900s. And one of the strands has broken, the silk thread has broken, and the pearls have come loose. I need to know about how I go about having them re-threaded, as you mentioned to a caller just earlier.
0: Sure. Well, in Melbourne, there are a couple of very good threaders, and so they would be able to help you. But I would preface talking about restring them. So say, for example, you went to a respectable jeweler in the city, there's a number of them, they will be able to help them. But what I should also say to you is from the dates that you're talking about these pearls, that they actually belonged originally to your grandmother, is that correct?
2: That's correct.
0: Yes.
2: Yeah.
0: It might be the case that they are actually natural pearls rather than cultured pearls. And if they are
2: make them more valuable,
0: and if they are natural pearls, they are much, much more valuable than cultured pearls. So you definitely need to go to a very experienced jeweler who would be able to say to you, yes, I think they're natural, or no, they're Akoyas or cultured. And if they're natural, then you would be strongly advised to get them independently valued so that you are aware just how valuable they are. To give you an idea, if say we went to a local auction and we saw a three-row graduated cultured pearl necklace that sort of came from the 40s or 50s, I would suggest if you got $400 to $600, you'd be doing very well. Last week there was a sale in the UK and there was a three strand natural pearl necklace, and I think I'm right in saying that it actually went for £46,000. So you really need, before you even have them threaded, you need to get the opinion of a very reputable independent valuer in town to tell you whether they are natural or cultured, first of all, because then you know what you're dealing with.
1: Good luck with that, David. Excuse me. Is it expensive to get pearls restrung?
0: No. I would say probably $75 a row.
1: Oh, okay. Now, we'll take one last call. This is from Carolyn, who's sent in a photo at 3:24.
0: Right.
1: She sent a photo in of three rings that look like diamond rings at 3:24.
0: Okay. Sorry.
1: That's all right. Oh, we'll have a chat with Carolyn while you're having a look.
0: I'm not going up. It's not going up.
1: Go onto the far right screen.
0: Yep. No, God. Oh,
1: 3:24. Mick's coming in to help you. Yeah. We'll have a chat with Carolyn while we go along.
0: All right.
1: Hi, Carolyn.
3: Hi. Good morning.
0: Oh, goodness. Look at all those rings.
3: Yeah, I know. My history.
1: What did you want to ask about them, Carolyn?
3: Well, I mean, they've been sitting in storage in a safe for like 20 years. I haven't worn them. I don't know whether to sell them. I can't even tell you. I mean, I know the middle one is a 0.59. Tarot's very
0: yes.
3: good quality. I had it, all of them were made by Solid Gold here in Perth.
0: Yes.
3: They were individual designs. I actually put it together with the jeweller themselves.

0: I just don't know what to do with it, whether to sell it, keep it. I have no children. So it's
1: Well,
0: like.
1: I think, I mean, every case is different, and I'm inclined to think if you haven't worn them for 20 years, then why not try and get some money for them, and then you can either put that into a piece of jewelry that you would like, or spend that money in a way that will give you more happiness than three rings sitting in a drawer doing nothing.
2: There's a lot of gold there.
1: And there is a lot of gold there.
2: And there's a lot of diamonds there.
1: There's a lot of diamonds. Diamonds is a problem at the moment because of these lab grows. So the value of diamonds, small diamonds, is not what they were. But certainly you can see that they're very nicely made. And as Trevor says, there appears to be quite a bit of gold in there. So the gold value alone, you know, would be a fairly reasonable amount of money. So if there's someone, because I see that I think you're phoning from Perth, if there's someone, a jeweler that you trust over there, just go and ask their opinion. You don't necessarily have to sell them on the spot. Just ask them what
2: Yeah.
1: do they think.
2: Hey, Carolyn, is the reason you don't wear them?
0: Well, I've gotten to the point where I'm the sort of person that I just put one thing on and I leave it on forever,
2: Okay.
0: sort of thing. I'm getting a bit lazy. And if I was working full time at the casino, and a few of my friends and other people have been tumbled and had their jewellery stolen, so I
2: Fair.
0: got to the point where I wasn't feeling safe wearing it.
1: And that's fair enough too.
0: I just didn't want to put myself at risk. And now I'm at that point that I don't really go many places that I want to wear expensive things. I just want to be able to go out, go about my activities
1: Yes.
0: and not have to
1: And
0: worry
1: not
0: about
1: have to
0: putting it
1: worry.
0: aside.
2: You could go on
1: Yes.
2: a holiday, Carolyn.
0: I probably could, but I've been retrenched as well about a month ago. So I just wanted to be.
1: Well, I think in this instance, you should probably sell them. And so you need to go to a couple of reputable jewelers in Perth and ask their opinion. And then that might help you make a decision.
2: Good luck with that, Carolyn.
0: Yeah, is it worth keeping them as a piece together or just selling it off as a gold or?
1: I think that's really up to the person who's considering buying them. But in my opinion, what they would probably do is to break them up, and they will melt down the gold. And they will keep the diamonds for jobs that come in over time.
0: Yeah.
2: Good luck, because I mean it's a good example. Because you know how you say that jewelry needs to be worn.
1: Yes.
2: That if it's not being
1: If it's not
2: worn,
1: being
2: and you
1: worn,
2: need the money, then it's a good idea.
1: yeah. And you know, they might keep them together. I'm not sure. It depends who you're actually going to. But I think it's well worth getting a couple of opinions.
2: They're nice rings.
1: Yeah.
2: Thank you, Adrian.
1: Pleasure, Trevor.
2: I may not see you again.
1: Yes.
2: So thank you for the lovely work that you've done with us, and I'll look forward to listening to you perhaps on
1: Yes,
2: another occasion.
1: absolutely. And if you phone in,
2: I will call in. I will, just to be a little bit annoying, and I'll find something to talk about
1: that's
2: bunging
1: fine.
2: rings into settings and stones.
1: Absolutely. And all the very best to you, Trevor. I've enjoyed it.
2: Thank you, all the best.
1: Okay, thanks.
2: This is Overnights on ABC Radio. Shortly, we'll have a listen to Jeff Jenkins and some new music.
3: Hi, I'm Nicole Dyer. 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You'll hear about the issues that matter from the coast to the hinterland. 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

0: Jeff Jenkins with us with new music. Hello, Jeff.
1: Good morning, Trev. Now, not many people have been on the radio longer than you, Trev, but the Rolling Stones have.
0: That's true.
1: They started in 1962, so 64 years ago.
0: Wow.
1: It's pretty incredible, isn't it?
0: It's interesting listening to that. It's sort of different, but sort of the same, but I didn't recognise the voices as much.
1: Yeah, well, what I love about this new Stones album, it's called Foreign Tongues, and we just heard the song Jealous Lover. Mm. And it's kind of, when I got this record, I've been lucky enough to have had it for a few weeks. And when I got it, I just put on a couple of tracks just to get a feel for it. But 14 songs later, I was still listening. I was absolutely hooked. And what I love about it is it's a Rolling Stones album. And that sounds pretty obvious, but there's no reinvention on this record. They're not trying to sound modern. Mm. It's just the Rolling Stones. And that's more than enough, I reckon. And of course, the Stones have had a very diverse career, going back to those classic R&B sounds of the 60s. That's on this record. Bit of the soul vibe that we just heard from the 70s. And that track featured Steve Winwood on piano, which is a real treat as well. Then, of course, the Stones delved into a bit of country rock in the early 70s. That's on this record as well. Then even a little bit of disco at the end of the 70s, and there's a touch of that on this album. And, of course, this is classic rock sound as well, and it's just all on this record. So it's kind of, even though they're brand new Stone songs, it sounds like a glorious retrospective, if that makes sense.
0: Doesn't it just goes to show with the Rolling Stones that they don't need to reinvent themselves all the time. Their music, I don't know, it just endures, and it just seems to be new whenever they do re-release.
1: Yeah, and this album just sounds so alive.
0: Yeah.
1: And exciting. As I said, I put it on and I couldn't stop listening to it. And it is kind of crazy. It had me thinking that if you'd said in 1962 that the Stones would still be rolling in 2026, everyone would have thought, you're crazy. They're never going to last. And of course, there have been some changes.

0: changes along the way. Mick and Keith are the last men standing. We lost the great drummer Charlie Watts 5 years ago. But of course, alongside Keith is the guitarist Ronnie Wood. He's been with the band 50 years, so he's no longer the new boy. So there's a lot of constants there. And just, you know, Mick, as we heard, that falsetto on Jealous Lover, yeah, he's still sounding great. It's quite amazing.
1: Do you know, the other thing is that it hasn't lost energy as they're older. That it's not as if you get the feeling that they're older and every time they record that they're getting older.
0: No, not at all. And it is remarkable. Mick will be 83 later this month. Keith will be 83 a week before Christmas. And it's crazy to think that it's 51 years since Mick famously declared he'd rather be dead than sing Satisfaction when I'm 45. It brings me so much joy listening to the Stones and Willie Nelson, and Paul McCartney's got a great new album as well. The only downside to all of this is, unfortunately, it doesn't look like we'll get to see the Stones back in Australia. Keith recently said, "I don't know if tours are possible. It's the travelling that takes it out of you." And it is a real pity because these songs would sound great live. It is such a fine album. The Rolling Stones, Foreign Tongues.
1: And now new music from Temper Trap.
0: Yes, yeah, the Temper Trap. And they actually got to play with the Rolling Stones when the Stones celebrated their 50th anniversary way back in 2013 at Hyde Park in London. And, of course, the Temper Trap are a Melbourne band. They started out in Melbourne 21 years ago, relocated to London a few years after that. And things really took off for the Temper Trap with their debut single, Sweet Disposition, one of the great Australian songs of recent years. Wasn't a massive chart hit. It peaked at number 14 in Australia, number 6 in the UK. But it's just one of those songs that will be around forever. And it led to the Temper Trap playing at the AFL Grand Final, big TV shows in America, festivals all around the world, just phenomenal success. But what it means is that they've got a lot to live up to. And I think it sometimes can be a bit of a curse having such a massive song so early in your career.
1: So this album, as good as they've played?
0: Yeah, it is. But as I said, it's so hard to live up to. Yeah. That's one song. You're always going to be compared. And the Temper Trap was sort of predicted to be the Aussie U2 or Coldplay. It hasn't quite happened, but they are a big band around the world. And Dougie, the singer from the band, talked about the pressure to recreate Sweet Disposition. But he concluded there is no formula to it. It's magic. And I think that really sums up the beauty and mystery of songwriting. And of course, like for the Stones too, if they could, you know, write a Satisfaction every day, they would. But the Temper Trap found themselves pretty burnt out through it all, through trying to follow up that success. So it took some time out in 2018. This is their first album in 10 years, so a bit of a break. It's their fourth album. It's called Sungazer. And Dougie, the singer, actually wrote the title track for his son, Ziggy. So I thought we'd check it out this morning, the Temper Trap, and the title track of their brand new album, Sungazer.
1: Good stuff. Thanks, Jeff.
0: Thanks, Trev.

0: That's the Temper Trap and the title track from their new album that's called Sun Gazer, and the song is called Sun Gazer. 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
0: And the news is coming up in just a little while. If you want to join us after the news, if there's something you would like to talk about, 1300 800 222. For example, in New South Wales, they're considering scrapping roadworks, speed limits outside construction hours. So should the ACT follow? Should the rest of us follow? When there's no longer roadwork happening, but the speed limit signs are still out there, should you be able to travel at the speed limit associated with that road and make sure that those signs are taken down outside construction hours, or is it important to keep them up there? We'll talk about that with you, or if there's something else you'd like to talk about, 1300 800 222.
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3: We had wide brim hats to shelter from the sun while working the land, and the boots to protect. Where now it's really even more so just becoming fashion.
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0: ABC News with David Rowlands. A new Office of AI will be established as part of the federal government's new national framework to regulate artificial intelligence. As Harry Buttenshaw reports, it's among a raft of measures set to be announced in a keynote speech by the Prime Minister today in Sydney.
1: The Office of AI will manage the development of artificial intelligence standards, which will seek to balance the need to attract investment with the regulation of the powerful technology. Mr. Albanese says the office will be set up to ensure a coordinated approach across government departments. In the speech, the Prime Minister is also expected to address concerns about the impacts of AI on jobs, data centre developments and copyright protections. He's also set to outline how AI can be harnessed in a way that benefits the country economically.
0: Israeli Prime Minister Benjamin Netanyahu has warned Iran's leaders that any future attack on Israel will be met with a far more powerful response than before. The Israeli government and military has repeatedly signalled its willingness to return to open conflict with Iran in the event it is attacked again. A US-backed ceasefire deal has slowed, but not completely halted, the rate of attacks between Israel and Iran-backed Hezbollah. Netanyahu says Israel will strike a crushing blow in response to any further attacks.
2: I will say this to Iran's leaders. Do not count on things remaining quiet if you attack us. Do not count on a repeat performance, because it won't be a repeat. The last one was powerful enough. It will be a different kind of response.
0: Prosecutors say a Melbourne woman facing terrorism charges once showed her young children Islamic State propaganda videos. With more, here's court reporter Christian Silva.
3: Rayan al-Houli is one of the so-called ISIS brides who allegedly travelled from Australia to Syria to live under Islamic State rule a decade ago. She returned home last year and is now charged with being a member of a terrorist group. Prosecutors told the Melbourne Magistrates Court she showed her children Islamic State propaganda videos and discussed killing disbelievers with guns and knives. The prosecution wants Ms al-Houli held in custody while her case moves through the courts, saying she's a risk to the community. The defence says she no longer supports IS. A bail decision will be made next week.
0: Counter-terrorism police in the UK say former British politician Anne Widdecombe was killed in a targeted attack, with the motivation still under investigation. A 28-year-old man arrested on suspicion of murder and terror crimes remains in custody. The death of Widdecombe, a former MP, has shocked the British political world, where she was a prominent voice for decades. She has been described as a blunt-speaking character known for socially conservative views opposing abortion and the expansion of LGBTQI+ rights. Warren Buffett has stopped donating to the Gates Foundation, ending a two-decade philanthropic partnership following revelations about interactions between Bill Gates and the late sex offender Jeffrey Epstein. Microsoft co-founder Bill Gates has seen his reputation tarnished following the US Department of Justice's release of files about Epstein in February. He has not been accused of any crimes. He and Mr. Buffett had been longtime friends, but Buffett told CNBC in March that he and Gates had not spoken since the release of the Epstein files. The arrest of an alleged criminal figure in Melbourne is the first direct link between Melbourne's so-called bar wars and arson attacks on tobacco shops. Ethan Seidemann has more on this story.
4: Victoria Police set up Task Force Luna in 2023 to investigate the involvement of organised crime syndicates in Melbourne's illicit tobacco trade following a string of attacks on tobacco stores. Then in April this year, they set up Operation Eclipse after several attacks on hospitality venues carried out without a clear motive. Today, police believe they've established a clear link between the two investigations, charging a 20-year-old man for his involvement in the so-called bar wars, who has previously been charged in relation to arson attacks on tobacco stores. Police allege he's a high-ranking member of criminal group The Commission and recruited children to carry out a number of recent attacks.
0: And Collingwood defender Billy Frampton is free to play against Carlton this Saturday after his one-match ban for rough conduct was downgraded to a fine at the AFL Tribunal. The match review officer had graded Frampton's tackle on North Melbourne's Matt Whitlock last Friday as careless conduct, medium impact and high contact. However, Collingwood successfully argued that the impact was low.
5: Hi, it's Bern Young with your Wednesday weather forecast. Another cool night tonight, an overnight low on the Gold Coast of 7 degrees and a top tomorrow of 21. They're saying a slight chance of a shower on Wednesday, most likely at night, but a strong wind warning extending into the northern New South Wales region as well. And then rain building from Thursday. Updated weather news and so much more with Trevor Jackson from 5 on ABC Gold Coast.
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8: Where the time is 6 minutes past four, 6 minutes past two in WA, 24 minutes to four in South Australia and the Northern Territory. This is the thing. In New South Wales, they're going to scrap roadwork speed limits outside construction.

0: The New South Wales, they're going to scrap roadwork speed limits outside construction hours. There's questions asked whether or not the ACT will follow, but the NRMA is encouraging all states and territories to follow New South Wales' lead in removing reduced speed limits from roadworks when no workers are on site. So police are arguing that lower speed limits are important, because roadworks can still pose safety risks outside construction hours. So what are your thoughts on that? Do you think that if the roadwork signs are still out there and the speed limits are still set, but there's no roadworks happening at that particular point in time because it may only be done during the day and you might be driving at night, do you think that that's a good idea? Do you think it's a bad idea? As the police say, does that necessarily mean that the road is safe because there aren't any roadworks, because the people aren't there doing the construction or doing the work? So what are your thoughts? 1-300-800-222. Being a person that drives to work late at night and going home early in the morning when roadworks aren't actually happening but the signs are out, sometimes you're not sure whether or not the roadwork is still happening and whether or not the road is okay to drive on, but then you find that it is and you're not sure why the roadwork signs are still there. Should you still then follow those speed limit signs? Which you should, because there's a speed limit sign there. But do you wonder why it's still there if there's no roadworks happening? It's important when there are workers there that you slow down to that 40 kilometres an hour for safety reasons. But should it be different outside those hours when the signs are still up? Because you can still be booked. You can be booked if it's a 40 kilometre an hour sign and you go through there at 70 when there's no people working there, you can be booked for it. So what are your thoughts? 1-300-800-222. Or if there's something else that you'd like to talk about, then you are more than welcome. Donald has sent a text that says, Trevor, you'd probably better not forget to play the Robbie Williams songs for Caroline. Because she'll be sitting very close to you at the museum. So you'd have to explain yourself. I don't know what, is there some sort of conspiracy thing going? I didn't know that Caroline's going to be sitting close to me at the museum. Do you know something that I don't know, Donald? Is there some sort of a shenanigans being planned that I have no idea about? Rod. Hello, Rod.
1: G'day, TC. How are you?
0: You would have come across a few roadwork signs when there aren't any workers there.
1: Oh, every night, mate, every night.
0: So what do you reckon? Because sometimes I don't know why they're still out. Other times I stop and think, well, does that mean the road is safe to drive on at speed because the signs are still there?
1: Well, yeah, both of those. You think to yourself, why do they have the signs out? And then in some cases, you're lucky enough, you see where they've done a repair to the road or repaired the Armco railing or the wire barriers or something. And you know, all right, fair enough, well, that's why that's there. But then you think to yourself, well, the thing's been repaired, so why couldn't they just back the signs up, put them on the back of the ute and get them out of the joint?
0: Yeah.
1: Yeah, and we also had the problem where your best friend, the former Premier, promised in Victoria that he was going to prosecute those people that left those signs up when they weren't working. Remember that?
0: No, I don't remember, but I don't know if it's worth prosecuting them for it, but it would be good if they take them down if they finished.
1: Yeah, well, he said he was going to bring a bill into the parliament so they could be prosecuted for leaving the signs up when it wasn't necessary for them to be up if they weren't actually working there. Nothing's eventuated out of it, of course.
0: Because sometimes you wonder why they're still there. But I guess that it's a bit presumptuous for me to decide whether or not that sign should be there because I don't fix roads.
1: The part that I find really bad is that they'll be working on a section of road that might only be 10 or 15 metres long, but they've got the 40K signs out for a kilometre and a half either side of where they're working.
0: But isn't that because they will be going into those areas and they've just started work?
1: Well, I don't know. Not when you get up. Well, I'm talking about after they've started work and you get up and you find out where the bump truck is.
0: Oh, yeah.
1: The only guy who gets paid to sit there all night and wait for somebody to whack him up the back because they didn't see the signs. You know, he's sitting there and then before

0: workers milling around a hole in the ground that's about a foot by foot square. And yeah, but like you got five k's of cones telling you that you got to drive at 40 kilometres an hour and between the signs.
1: I sort of understand the safety requirements for slowing down to 40 though.
0: I understand the safety. I've got no problem about that.
1: Mm.
0: I've got no problem about slowing down to whatever speed they need the road slowed down through to work at. We get it frequently over here on this run that I do to Adelaide because they're always working on the road through the hills here.
1: Mm.
0: You know, so I've got no problem with that. Plus, you've got to come down the hill there and slow speed anyway. So.
1: I guess the good thing is, Rod, that they're looking at it.
0: Yeah, well...
1: And if they've done it in New South Wales and it's successful and there aren't any issues with it, then it may spread across to other states. Somebody has also said it already exists in South Australia. I don't know. Hey, Rod, thank you. Always good talking to you. 1-300-800-222 if you want to join us. Hello, Lynn.
2: Oh, good morning, dear Trevor.
1: Hello, dear Lynn.
2: We're going to miss you, sweetheart. I'm a long-time listener. I think I might have rung in. This might be the second time I've ever rung in.
1: Good on you.
2: Just want to wish you well. And, we will miss you, Trevor.
1: Yeah, look, I will miss talking to everyone as well. But there's always a time that people move on. And one of the great things, and I've said this before, is that what a wonderful listening audience we have at this time in the morning and how much they will welcome the new person as well.
2: Yes, my love, and yeah, big hugs to you, Trevor. Take care.
1: Thank you. You look after yourself too, Lynn.
2: Bye.
1: Bye. 1-300-800-222. Thank you to all the kind texts that people send in as well. I don't read them out, but I do read them. So believe me, when you are writing those kind things about the program and moving on, they are recognised and read. Hello, Phil. Tell me about roadworks, Phil.
3: You can get some wallpaper made out of all those text messages later on and put it up in your office.
1: They make me feel good, Phil. Mind you, some of them aren't so flash, but that's all right because everyone's entitled to an opinion.
3: I think most of them would be very favourable.
1: They're lovely.
3: I think the reason why they've got to keep the signs up there, there has been a couple of road workers that I know, friends of mine that work on them road gangs and that, and they said that sometimes there could be just one or two there that you don't see people that are down to a skeleton sort of crew. And the thing is, it's a big job to put all these signs up. You can't sort of put them up and down quick. They take a while to set up, and then if they took them down and they didn't put them up, someone didn't turn up to put them up and then someone got knocked. It's just a lot of danger there. So unfortunately, while ever the work's going on, it might be sometimes there's even a day break between work. They can't have any chance take the risk, you know, taking the signs down and then forgetting to put them back up.
1: I guess, Phil, the other side of that is that if we have to slow down to 40, 50, 80, whatever the speed limit that's up there for that period of time, it would probably be a difference of 30 seconds to a minute in our drive.
3: Yeah, that's right. It's not really that bad, but it's the safety factor's much better to keep them signs up.
1: Phil, thank you, and it's really relevant. And that point, I mean, if it's 10 kilometres that you have to drive at 40 k's, it would probably make a big difference. But if it's only for half a kilometre, 500 metres, is it going to make that much difference to your commute? I guess. Grant, hello.
4: Yep, g'day, TC. And as you know, I'm a proud Welshman, but I'm up here in Cairns just at the moment. But you know, and your last caller really did nail it. I know it's tough, and I know for, say, in particular, say, the truckies and everyone else, it's very annoying when it appears as though there's no construction work being taken place and that. But really, it is a safety issue, and it's very hard to get the whole area set up properly for when you do construction. And I have done that in a previous life, both even out in the tools doing

0: this sort of thing. And they are, yeah, they are supposed to be blanketed off, say, at the end of the day, if that they're not going to be any roadworks, and so that you know, the speed limits can go back to what they normally do. So he's right there. And let's just say, maybe nice that the New South Wales government is trying to do this, but as soon as you saw it, we thought, really, is this the biggest, you know, case of a problem that the New South Wales government could really go in and then tackle? And it's the same for others. It's a little bit like rearranging, you know, dominoes on the deck of the
1: do you know, whatever. I wonder if it, Grant, what it is that that governments know that it irritates people. And so if you bring in legislation like that, then it's appealing.
0: True, and that's exactly it. Maybe they really should stop and think about some of their actions, which they do, that really annoy people, and actually just fix it, like having enough people on, not you know, getting enough public servants to actually man counters of where people go into other jobs and do that. Maybe do what you're supposed to do first.
1: You know, Grant, it's interesting with that, though, because if you start... how many governments love to get rid of public servants? So exactly. There'll be complaints because there are issues about public servants and there aren't enough people at counters, there aren't enough people on the phones. And then another government will come in and say, well, we got too many public servants, so we're going to sack them all. And then you have to re-employ them.
0: That's right. Yep. No, that's exactly. It's just the way it goes around. And, you know, and, all right, where I live, but down in Sydney, we'll just put an example. They're doing construction works down on their demolitioning, similar to what you guys proposed for the 43 towers being knocked down at Melbourne. We're having that out there in Sydney. Now, I'm against that, and they know that. But I do it in a quite well-respected way. And we had the police come down and have a look at when people were complaining about it. And I pointed out to the police some of the breaches of the workplaces that were taking place at the moment. And they couldn't care less. But the first thing that they said for the move-on order, which they issued to everyone, was, oh, that we're creating a problem in safety. And I turned around and said, what, you mean like the people, the lack of fluoro who are walking into the construction zone, which says that? And the policeman just turned around and went, well, that's none of our business. And I went, well, your business, you were trying to enforce one set of safety rules on us who are opposed to it, and you're not even putting anything, and you're like, oh, well, we don't do that. It's like, well, it's just hypocrisy of just even the frontline coppers who were put into that position.
1: Grant, look, thank you. I think we should also point out that police, it's not their responsibility to actually enforce workplace safety. There are other people that have that requirement. But thank you, Grant, for that. Taxi that says traffic management costs money. It's cheaper to just keep the signs up until the job is 100% complete rather than pay traffic management firm just to set up and pull down, set up and pull down. Also, Carolyn Maid also made the point that it's reasonable to think that it's not just about safety. It could also be about litigation as well. Hello, Billy.
2: Oh, good evening, sir.
1: What did you want to mention, Billy?
2: Mate, I'm 65, haven't been on the road a little bit. Years ago, I've watched all the changes where we had no, minimal signage, and you could sort of tear through broken windscreens, flat tyres. Roadworks are designed to improve our roads, but for the reasons they are, that the vehicles and the trucks that work on them are heavy duty. Normal cars, you know, they have speed limits through those areas for reasons, because little cars that aren't designed to handle that sort of stuff and throw rocks up and flick it at the oncoming traffic and stuff. And we just have to be common sense wise. You have to slow down, drive to the conditions, the rain, the road, the slippery roads, whatever the conditions are. That's what we've become complacent, so we've had to be oversigned and overlooked after.
1: Billy, thank you. Isn't it interesting, because it's that whole idea that I thought there'd be more people who complain and would say, yeah, we need to get rid of them. Maybe people realise a lot more that we're not the people that fix the roads, that we don't know what it is as far as safety is concerned. And that's a good point. Rocks getting flicked up, that the roads may not be in condition that is okay for trucks and other things to drive on, but it might be okay for cars. So it's a good point. Daniel, hello.

0: mate.
1: What do you think, Daniel?
0: Oh, I just see them put them out like 3 or 4 weeks before they do any work. So they put these signs up and they do absolutely no work, and then everybody starts to speed up going through them. And it becomes a risk on its own, you know, because everybody starts speed up because there's never anything there, and then all of a sudden they show up there and everybody's on the anchors flat out. It makes it dangerous itself because they put them out so early and leave them there to collect money. And there's no hazard there, it's just putting them out early to collect money.
1: Hey, Daniel, though, how much of a difference would it make to a journey if the signs are out there? Let's say it's 500 metres worth of signs where you have to slow down to 40 instead of. And I understand in a truck, because it means that you've got to gear down to be able to go through and then gear up. So does it make a big difference?
0: It doesn't make a big difference, but to me it's a safety thing. So if they put them out early and absolutely do nothing there for weeks and weeks on end, and there's no roadworks there, then everybody starts to speed up through them. So the trucks, the cars, everybody starts to go through there because they figure out there's nothing there.
1: Yeah.
0: And then all of a sudden one day they're there, and everybody, you know, it's a danger for them because they put those signs out earlier. It lures everybody into a false sense of security, you know?
1: Yeah, that idea that you don't know whether or not, and so you think, oh, well, look, yeah, it's been there for a while, that's the roadwork's actually finished and we haven't seen anyone for ages and the signs are still there. Thank you. Great concepts, great ideas and different perspectives on that, which is really good. That's why we do it. Do you ever, now at this time of the morning, do you have stuff running through your head and you just can't make it go away? You could be worried about something that's happening. You'd be concerned that there was something you should have done yesterday and I'm going to need to do it tomorrow. I'm going to have the time to be able to do that. Sometimes it's only little things. You might be having lunch with someone and you've been thinking about what you're going to make because they're coming over. And it stays in your head and goes around in circles. So what's happening there? Why does it happen? And is there something you can do to stop it? We're going to talk about that. If you've got any questions you'd like to ask, 1-300-800-222. We're going to have a chat with Michelle Spear, who's the head of School of Anatomy at the University of Bristol, which has been taking a look at that. You may be tired, you may be exhausted, you may want to sleep, but there's so much stuff going around in your head, it makes it difficult. If you'd like to talk about that, 1-300-800-222. We can't necessarily solve the issue as far as being able to sleep during those circumstances. But if you want to talk about what goes on and how it makes a difference and the things that keep you awake as far as stuff going around in your head, 1-300-800-222. We'll do that in just a little bit. It is Carolyn's birthday, so we should play Robbie Williams, because for her, it's Robbie Williams Day.

0: Happy birthday, Caroline. That's Robbie Williams and Better Man. If you want to join us as we talk about the whole thing about sleeping, but the issue that, okay, you're tired, you're sitting on the couch, you're nodding off, and you think, all right, it's time for bed. You go to bed, you lie down, you close your eyes, and all of a sudden your mind goes, oh, hang on, what are the things I haven't done today? What do I have to do tomorrow? Are there people that I should have called? Is there an email I should have made? Am I worried about what's going to happen if I don't do something? So why does that happen? You're tired. You want to sleep. So we're going to talk about that. If you'd like to join us, 1-300-800-222.
1: Hey, it's just Mowboy. Me and some of my favourite people are putting on an hour of music, comedy and games with performances from Drifting Clouds and Baker Boy, That Blackfella Show, streaming now on ABC iView.
0: And I say that because at this time in the morning, you're probably awake going through that whole thing. So joining us this morning is Professor Michelle Spear, who's the head of School of Anatomy at the University of Bristol. Hello, Michelle.
2: Good morning.
0: Michelle, is there a reason that this happens, that you might be really, really tired, but your mind stays active even though you're wanting to sleep?
2: There absolutely is, and it's incredibly frustrating. So thoughts are arriving, and actually the thing that we're doing is staying alert, and we're almost overriding the kind of not shut down, but the kind of downplaying of signals in the brain and the things that we need to do to actually go to sleep. What we are doing is remaining alert, and that's just not conducive to sleep.
0: So why do we need to stay alert, even though we're really tired? And as I was saying, you might be nodding off when you're sitting at the couch, But is that because your mind is active thinking about other things, and when you get into bed, those things come to you?
2: It's the need to stay alert is kind of hardwired. So this is a one of those really, really old processes in the brain. It's kind of a Stone Age thing. So when you need to stay alert, it's part of survival. It's a real survival mechanism because we're designed to deal with immediate physical threats. So when we are endangered, let's say if we're thinking about that real really old innate reflex, it might be that we were in a hazardous environment, it might be that we're in conflict with other humans, it might be that there was a predator nearby, and in those exact moments the brain's absolute priority is survival, and we're not thinking in any way about rest. So it triggers the fight or flight response, and we get a stress response, and that's incredibly helpful if we want to run away from a saber-toothed tiger or similar other kind of threat. But the issue is, and the paradox is, that our brains are not really designed for some of the stimuli of modern life, and whereas we are designed to cope and deal with that immediate threat, and then the danger goes, and then we can rest again, we are now so stimulated by just everyday life. And I often use the example of the overflowing inbox and the things from work that just don't go away. It means that we're into that kind of chronic stress response, and we just therefore can't switch off and deregulate in the way that we need to.
0: So if we're going back to the saber-toothed tiger that's out to get us, So we're needing to stay alert. Does that mean that when that immediate danger passes, that our mind then was able to cut off? Otherwise, we'd be continuously on alert all the time.
2: That's it exactly. So it was a really kind of short-lived stress. Fight or flight means that we gear up for whichever response is appropriate. But stress hormones, adrenaline, cortisol are released, your heart rate will increase, your breathing will increase, and importantly, your attention sharpens, so you can think about your surroundings and so on, and make very rapid decisions about what you need to do. Energy is diverted away from maintenance tasks. So the other part of the nervous system that we describe, the kind of parasympathetics, is rest and digest. And of course, sleep is part of that rest. So we're very much designed to cope with short-term stresses, responding in the moment, getting us basically safe and back to safety again. We're in no way designed to cope with chronic stress or indeed chronic stimuli. And so we have a brain that is not geared for the kind of long-term stresses and thinking about things at work. But then, you know, we have other modern day habits as well that just don't help us.
0: So, I mean, we're frightened, flight and fright and those sorts of issues, we associate that with adrenaline. Does that necessarily happen as well? Is there a release of adrenaline which will then also keep us awake?
2: Adrenaline, yes, but certainly cortisol. So cortisol we can consider as the stress hormone.
0: Yep.
2: And that definitely plays a part. And it's a really important role. So although we tend to think of cortisol as being the stress hormone, under normal circumstances, it follows a daily rhythm. And the levels of cortisol will rise in the morning, and that's going to promote wakefulness. And what we actually want is for cortisol to start declining in the evening and towards the night time, at the point that we need to rest. But if we're in a chronic stress state, it's going to disrupt that nice daily rhythm and that nice pattern. And it means that the body is activated much later into the evening, when in fact we need to just be resting.
0: I understand that the brain would be concerned if there was a saber-toothed tiger, as I would understand that if you're under definite physical threat, why that would happen. Why is it then that our brain decides that? I've got a text here that says, sometimes I kept awake by trying to work out what I need to buy for the shopping tomorrow. Why is it that those things will become so immediate and so considered to the brain to keep you awake?
2: It's a good question, because of course, you know, what, you know, the question is, what threat might we perceive from an inbox? But it really is about the level of a kind of arousal and alertness that we have. So effectively, if we start thinking about the inbox and we start thinking, oh, I've got to do that and I've got to do that, and this is going to add to my day, and this is going, and it just keeps the brain kind of ticking over. So essentially, it's kind of idling too high. So it's amplifying the way that our nervous systems are designed, because they didn't evolve to handle this. And of course, some of the habits that we have at night don't help. So if you're looking at emails on your iPhone or your iPad, artificial lights, so the light that's just coming off your device, actually suppresses melatonin, and that's a hormone that helps to regulate sleep timing. So smartphones, iPads, that kind of thing, provide endless cognitive stimulation. And often we use them at the wrong times. It means that it's difficult to switch off. Doom scrolling means that you are always in that kind of state of neurological arousal, because the brain really likes uncertainty. It's one of the things that we respond to. It likes novelty. We are interested in things. And so what emails or anything that we're reading before bed on an iPad or phone, anything like that, it's arousal, uncertainty, novelty. And these are things that, again, human attention systems find almost impossible to ignore. So whereas our attention systems might once have been designed to look out for the saber-toothed tiger, now we're thinking about other things. And so, you know, doom scrolling does actually keep the brain awake.
0: If you want to join us, 1-300-800-222. We're not necessarily talking about techniques for sleeping. We're talking about how to turn your mind off and to be able to not have those thoughts going around in your head all the time. And if you want to join us in that conversation, 1-300-800-222, you might have strategies for doing that. So how is it that you get your mind turned off for sleep? I've got a lovely text here, Michelle, that says, my husband obviously doesn't care if he gets eaten by a saber-toothed tiger because he falls asleep in 5 minutes.
2: So we need those tips then.
0: Are there some people that are able to turn off, or they don't necessarily have that issue at night and some people do? Or is it in some ways gender specific as well?
2: Some people absolutely have that ability to fall straight to sleep, and actually it's really interesting because a lot of people tell you that they train to do that. So shift workers, people in the military and so on, people in the military train to sleep when they can. Certainly anybody that's kind of worked in healthcare and had to do night shifts, they have to learn how to fall asleep. Otherwise, they just don't survive in their vocations. So it is something that you can do. And then there's the habits. You know, there's a lot of talk around bedtime routines, and I think though the advice is generally quite smart. We're all told to put our phones down well before bedtime. It's just one of those things that's sometimes easier said than done.
0: But is it, and I'll come to calls on this. Actually, it's interesting you mentioned the military, because the military would be a huge issue. And I would presume that they would work on that within the military as well, Michelle, because you need to be alert, but you need to sleep to be alert.
2: Mm. Absolutely, and there's something in the kind of arousal cycle. So it's not just the military, you know, parents when they've always got one ear on what's happening with the kids and that kind of thing. So you do train yourself into these techniques
0: as well. That's really interesting, because you can sleep through some sounds because you know that those sounds are regular sounds that you hear all the time, and it might be quite a loud noise, but you'll sleep through it. Yet the slightest sound that may be one of the kids murmuring that it will wake you up. So is our mind that little bit active and keeping aware of things that are a little bit different?
2: Absolutely. So it's what we train ourselves into, and it's what we're attuned to. So we filter what we will pay attention to in sleep. So the kids absolutely, but any more peripheral noise we can kind of ignore and drown out a bit.
0: Yeah, because I mean, dogs can run around and make a whole stack of noise, and the cat can meow all night and make a whole lot of noise. But if there's a loud noise that's a bump somewhere, your mind will stay active. So does that mean our mind and brain is always active and aware of what's going on, but we sleep anyway?
2: That's it. I mean, it's one of those things with the nervous system that there are always elements of it that are active. So the brain is always active when we're sleeping. It's just the kind of transition between the wakeful and the kind of attentive state versus a kind of slower brain rhythm that we have in the sleep state, but it's not to say that it's inattentive. And it's in the same way that you have other adaptations. It's like, you know, you're not aware of the shirt on your back, but you're constantly getting

0: signals about it. So it's always about how we, kind of unconsciously tune things out.
1: Cecilia, hello.
2: Good morning, Trevor. Good morning, Michelle. I'm
0: Money.
2: listening to what Michelle said about training yourself. And there was a period in my life that was really, really busy, like between 15 and 10 years ago. And I learned from someone that you like to tell yourself you can't do anything about it now, but if you sleep now, you'll handle it better tomorrow. And every time I came up with my mind running, I'd say that, and sometimes I'd have to say it to myself 100 times in one night. But eventually, I'd just say it to myself, and I'd go off to sleep. And I was so grateful that I learned that. And it's so true. You cannot do anything about it while you're lying in bed. You can't organise lunch for tomorrow. You can't get the kids to do their homework. You can't write your, lesson plans. But if you get your sleep, you'll do it a hell of a lot more efficiently tomorrow morning. And it was just a thing that somebody said to me, and I'm so grateful. And it did train me. And that was so, yeah, as Michelle said, this constant overload into the inbox thing. And you just got it turned off.
1: So, Cecilia, I'll go back to Michelle on that. Michelle, does that mean you can be logical with your brain? So Cecilia is saying that tell yourself that you can't do anything about it while you're in bed, but tomorrow I can do something about it. Does logic work?
0: It does, but what I would say is that it has to be your own personal logic because you almost have to talk yourself into it. So, if you're lying in bed and we've all been there, and it's the kind of stressor that, oh, it's getting really late, and then it's, oh God, it's getting really early, and then you're thinking, I've got so many things to do tomorrow, and I'm going to be wrecked because I'm so tired, and that in itself is stressful. And you can sort of talk to yourself and go, okay, but I'm in bed, I'm resting. I might not be sleeping, but this is a form of rest, and kind of talk around that way. But it has to come from you, because one of the most difficult things, and this is why it's kind of terrible advice for insomniacs, telling somebody to just relax is horrible, because of course if you could just relax, that's exactly what you would do. And what you're dealing with is almost being overtired, because when a tired brain is more emotionally reactive, so it can make any worry that you have amplify at night, any intrusive thoughts are louder at night, so you're actually less capable of calming yourself down if you're over tired. And hyper arousal is a state that you get into, and it's something that insomniacs recognize, because it's a really, really deep biological state that is shaped by stress hormones such as cortisol. The attention networks have kicked in that we mentioned, learned patterns of vigilance beyond those where you've got one ear listening out for the kids and that kind of thing. And so it's difficult. So it I you know the, in terms of kind of thinking around it, it does have to come from you, and somebody can't just tell you to relax. And one of the things to emphasize is rest and safety. I'm in bed, I'm okay.
1: Does your mind, does it fight you in the dice for cards? I did, and you may not be aware, but I've spoken about cognitive shuffling before, which is where you say a word over and over and over and over again. That's a very bland word to get rid of the stuff that's going on in your head. And so it actually distracts your brain from doing that. And what I wondered though is, because sometimes I've done that and it works really well, but when you start to go to sleep, your brain sort of goes, hang on, we're not going to let you get away with that. Now that you're starting to dive off, I'm going to jump in and remind you of all of the things that you have to be thinking about. So does your brain fight you in some ways?
0: It does sometimes, and it depends on pattern recognition. So if you're doing cognitive shuffling, and if you're thinking about a word and repeating that, if it triggered something, because one of the things that can keep us awake is if we start to rehearse things, we start thinking about conversations that happened in the day, maybe if you've got to deliver news to somebody the next day, that kind of thing. We are quite geared towards rehearsal, and that is something that does impact sleep. So I think it's

0: I think that as ever, it's a very personal thing. There are levels that work for some people and others not. And what I would say is because we're so geared towards these attention networks, it's whether or not it works for you personally depends on whether or not it would trigger something and start those thoughts off.
1: It's an evil thing in mind, Michelle, because it's all, it always seems it's out to get you. Just waits to
0: No,
1: just it sits there and waits and goes, oh, you're starting to feel a bit, or we'll just bung in a little bit of a memory or something that you're needing to deal with or something from 5 weeks ago that you haven't done, and we'll just get at you that way.
0: I would counter that with,
1: Okay.
0: sometimes we're our own worst enemies, and I think modern life is geared towards so many stimuli. And so many things that perhaps we just don't make it easy on ourselves.
1: Good point. Someone's asked whether or not neurodiversity is an issue with this as well. Is that an issue sometimes, Michelle?
0: Because the scope of neurodiversity is broad, I would say absolutely it depends on the individual and again what the scope of the diversity is.
1: Yeah.
0: But absolutely the things with attention, the things with repetitive behaviours, rehearsing behaviours and so on, it could absolutely play into that kind of state of kind of even hyper arousal.
1: If you want to join us, 1-300-800-222, we're talking about the joys of our mind, how sometimes it keeps us awake, sometimes it's calm and gentle and kind. And especially at this time of the morning, it can be a little bit overstimulated. So for you, how do you deal with that? 1-300-800-222.
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1: We're joined by Professor Michelle Spear, who's a head of School of Anatomy at the University of Bristol, who's doing research into, I guess it's you can still be tired and wired. Joan joins us. Hello, Joan.
4: Good morning to the not bossy Trevor and your special guest Michelle from Greenwich Joan, which I always say on ABC Radio. I'm in my mid-70s and I've lived with chronic pain since my earliest memories, now in my whole body. One symptom is that it affects my cognitive ability, so I've made notes so that I don't miss anything important. I would like to recommend something very helpful that I've used for decades to help me go to sleep. I came up with this, and I know that, Trevor, you have used this. That is concentrating on your slow in and out breaths and putting two words with each breath that are very meaningful to you. An excellent word to put to this out breath is peace. As I am a person who believes that God gave us the whole Bible and Jesus is my Saviour, for me, I say in my mind, Jesus, peace.
1: Joan, thank you. And techniques for different people, as long as it works well, is a lovely thing as well. Michelle, I've got a text here that says, and I think you touched on this earlier, that when it's a shift worker and when I go to bed, I can stress about not falling asleep in time and getting enough sleep, which then the stress of not being able to get enough sleep becomes a stress in itself, Michelle.
0: Absolutely. It's a cyclical thing. And of course, particularly with shift workers, you're then thinking, okay, if I don't get this amount of sleep, I'm then going to be, all the worse off for it. And it's really frustrating and can be very, very stressful indeed. And I think, this is where that kind of training and the techniques that this is why I refer to shift workers, because they just have to work so hard at different patterns of sleep, and particularly people that will change between night shifts and different kind of connotations of their hours. They really have to get very, very good indeed at getting themselves to sleep. And so people that are in those patterns, they're some of the very best people to talk to about sleep because they just have to learn so much and try so hard.
1: Michelle, one of the things about techniques for sleeping have to do, and I've been doing shift work for 25 years, and one of the things is that there are so many wonderful

0: multiple techniques about having fans on to create a sound, an ambient sound, which then mitigates some of the louder noises. There are a lot of them to do with breathing. There are so many different techniques, but many of them don't switch off your mind. What they do is they create an environment, but it doesn't necessarily switch your mind off.
1: No, and I think that's the thing that we were saying earlier, that we never really switch off. It's sort of what we pay our attention to and what we, you know, where it's diverted to. So the kind of sounds, some people report that they like kind of white noise, and they'll have devices that will create that for them. Other people like the radio on, you know, the kind of, you know, a thing in the UK is the shipping forecast. Some people like to fall asleep to that, and so, you know, it does come down to that very personal thing. And I think the breathing exercises are really interesting as well, because it's that kind of slow, deliberate breathing, and the kind of breathing that we have when we rest versus the breathing that we might have when we are in fight or flight and we need that increased respiration. So it's almost, you know, it's almost kind of creating that restful state if we slow our breathing, if we deepen it, and we tend more towards that kind of that restful pattern.
0: If we are hardwired to be fearful of saber-toothed tigers, then how does it go away? I mean, because it's always going to be there, because it's been there for centuries and centuries and centuries. Does that mean the brain can't rewire to what it is with modern circumstances, or we need to find strategies?
1: I think that's the thing. We don't actually want fight or flight to go away, because it really works for sometimes. So we you know, and also we can't expect our autonomic nervous system to adapt to that degree. So I think the key thing is to be accepting, and this is part of being human and part of how we work. And so then it is part of that working on the strategy, you know, whether, you know, and we go back to that idea of a sleep routine, and whether it's cocoa, whether it's, you know, what have you, whatever you do before you go to bed. But the key thing is to make sure that it's not interesting and stimulating and with lots of novelties and things that are really going to grab your attention, and the things that we will never ever ignore. It's got to be peaceful, restful, ideally boring, not
0: Michelle, when you take a look at that, and when you consider, we've been talking about the fight or flight and those issues, but in modern day, does it mean that the difficulty here is that it is such a strong impulse to overcome that for everyone it's going to be different, and that means that it's going to take a period of time for people to work out how to do it and also to be able to work out what it is that's causing it? If you want to join us, 1-300-800-222, or you can text us on 0437-774-774. We've just lost Michelle for a second, so we'll see if we can't get her back. We're about 5 minutes away from the next ABC News. Hello, Sam.
2: Good morning, Trevor. How are you?
0: Good. What did you want to say?
2: I've been listening to your show. I think I came about halfway through this morning before I headed off to all my site trips this morning. I was hit on my push bike 14 years ago, and massive brain injury, coma, rehab and all those types of things. And I'm fortunate enough to still be alive, but otherwise I really struggle with sleep. I fall asleep at unexpected hours at the end of the day when work is finished, basically. I think I know my body. It's the end of the day, work is finished and things. And watching the news with my wife, yeah, she sort of gets a little bit tense with me sometimes, because sometimes she'll turn around and say, wow, you know, something about the news, and I'll be fast asleep sitting in my chair. But otherwise, yes, I was just wanting to give you a call about the deep breathing, how it has helped me over the years, and I have learnt ways to, you know, fall asleep. And I do wake up at unexpected hours of the morning and night and stupid hours of the day.
0: Yeah, and it's and isn't it a pain in the neck? But we deal with it, and obviously you're getting sleep and worked out how to do it. Sam, thank you. Michelle Spear with us, head of the School of Anatomy at the University of Bristol.

0: Our news is coming up, Michelle. We haven't got her back yet. We'll see if we can find her. Because sometimes we have these lines, and sometimes they can be a little bit difficult. Elizabeth joins us as well this morning. Hello, Elizabeth.
1: Good morning. How are you from Darwin? I have a fairly frantic lifestyle, and I have just found recently relaxing guitar music. I can put me to sleep for 3 hours in the daytime, and it just, you know, relaxing guitar music.
0: Does it stop your mind from going from being active, though?
1: I just lay down. No, yeah, it does. It does. I have just discovered it recently. You just lay and you breathe and you just sit. And I think there's a 3 hour. I'm not real good on the phone, but you just set it. They're relaxing. There's a whole couple of things. And some of them go for 3 hours. And you just, it's very nice. Just a hint for people, an easy one, okay? Because I'm not real bright.
0: No, that's all right, Elizabeth. But the thing is, though, that is it distracting, do you think, because it takes your mind off what would normally keep you awake, or is it that combined with it's relaxing?
1: It's just relaxing. It just sends me off. I do a bit of breathing, and then I go, well, whoops, was that 3 hours gone?
0: Oh, nice. How good is that?
1: Paradise Darwin, anyway. Okay, Trevor, listen to you, okay? Love it. And all the best for your future too, okay?
0: Good on you. Thank you. This is Overnights on ABC Radio. We're probably not – oh, we've got Michelle back. Hi, Michelle. How are you?
2: Hello. Sorry about that. We're in a heat wave in the UK and we just had a power cut, so –
0: Look, we're a couple of minutes.
2: I'm sorry.
0: No, that's fine. That's not your fault. We're a couple of minutes away from the news. So for people who do have these issues and with the distraction, is the idea then to find a way for you personally, either how to distract your brain and distract your mind from what needs to be done, whether it be writing down what you need to do tomorrow so that you can get it out of your head, or we just had someone who listens to guitar music. Is it a matter of finding the thing that works for you individually? But that can be difficult, I guess.
2: It can be difficult, and particularly when you're in the height of that really frustrating state when you just can't sleep. It's trial and error. It's thinking about what works for you, and that's how people find these white noise things and the things that work for them. You mentioned writing stuff down. It's really great just to kind of use that as a bit of a brain dump. So, you know, you don't want to forget it. It might be that you've had a great idea for work the next day or something like that. So you jot it down. You know, that way you can't forget it, but you can absolutely let go at that point.
0: And it's that letting go that is important.
2: Really, really important. This is the thing. It's that attention, and the brain is really geared towards rehearsal, but also kind of repeating and reliving things. So we've got this absolute habit of mental replay, and it's really important. It's how we, you know, it's how we start to remember things and that kind of thing. But the kind of rumination when it's the early hours and you need to get some sleep, it stimulates us too much if we start thinking about the future or revisit the past. So although it's an important part, again, we're geared towards it, it's important to help us plan and learn, but it can generate too much stress.
0: Very good point.
2: If we spend too long on it.
0: Thank you for joining us, and thank you for your advice. You are listening to Overnights on ABC Radio. We're heading off to the next ABC News.

0: morning. This is ABC News with David Rollins. Prime Minister Anthony Albanese will use a keynote speech in Sydney today to lay out how his government plans to balance the regulation of AI with the powerful technology's economic benefits. Harry Buttenshaw has more.
1: Concerns around AI's impact on jobs, safety, security and the environment have only been growing as the technology becomes more advanced. It's prompted Anthony Albanese's government to develop a national framework which the Prime Minister says will regulate AI while harnessing the benefits of the powerful and disruptive technology. Spearheading the strategy is the Office of AI, which Mr. Albanese says will help develop a more coordinated approach and bring together work already underway across government departments.
0: US President Donald Trump has retreated from his proposal to impose a levy on ships transiting the Strait of Hormuz, now saying that Gulf states will make investments

0: and trade deals with his country. However, Trump says a blockade of Iranian ports and ships in the strait will continue. It comes as US Gulf allies Bahrain and Kuwait report coming under attack, while fresh explosions have sounded at several locations across Iran. Trump says it's a better outcome than his proposal, as he doesn't think anyone should be able to charge a fee for the strait.
1: We were doing it as a reimbursement. The Gulf states are going to invest a tremendous amount of money into the United States, and that was very satisfactory to me. I think it's actually much better.
0: Meanwhile, motorists are being reassured that domestic fuel prices won't spike to levels seen earlier this year, despite the flare-up in the conflict between the US and Iran. Transport expert at Swinburne University, Professor Hussain Dia, says any increase to prices at the Bowser would be modest.
2: Overnight, the prices jumped up again. The markets respond to the uncertainty. It will take some time for any increases to flow through. But generally speaking, this isn't really March all over again.
0: Mexico has begun filing criminal complaints in the US over the deaths of its citizens in immigration custody and during enforcement operations, with at least 17 people having died in such incidents. The BBC's Mimi Swaby has the story.
3: Mexico's legal moves come after repeated failures through diplomatic channels. President Claudia Sheinbaum has frequently called for the rights of Mexican citizens in the US to be respected and has sent letters to Washington criticising the deaths. Last week, following the most recent killing, she said Mexico was intensifying its response, affirming that the government could not turn a blind eye any longer. 17 Mexican citizens have died since President Trump began his campaign against migrants, 14 in detention and 3 during immigration operations.
0: Counter-terrorism police say former British politician Anne Widdecombe was killed in a targeted attack, with the motivation still under investigation. A 28-year-old man arrested on suspicion of murder and terror crimes remains in custody. The death of Widdecombe, a former Conservative Party MP, has shocked the British political sphere, where she was a prominent voice for decades. The head of UK Counter-Terrorism Policing, Assistant Commissioner Lawrence Taylor, says a complex investigation continues.
4: It is clear that this was a targeted attack. We are still working to understand the extent of any planning or preparation and the motivation that sits behind that attack. And I do not want to comment further on this at this stage of our inquiries.
0: People are being urged to change super funds if theirs fails to provide adequate customer service. A mystery shopping study of 20 major super funds by consumer advocacy group Super Consumers Australia has returned an average customer experience score of just 49%. The country's largest super fund, Australian Super, failed to answer 90% of calls. SCA's chief executive, Xavier O'Halloran, says super funds will only change if people start to move.
5: I think a lot of the people don't really think about switching, and it's only when it comes to them having a really bad customer service experience or when they do start to engage with the types of returns and fees that they're paying that we see a bit more switching activity, but it's really low. Like, we're talking a few percent every year.
0: And in cycling, Tadej Pogačar has stretched his overall lead to more than 3 minutes as he raced clear to take stage 10 of this year's Tour de France. The reigning champion attacked and went solo on the final climb to claim his third win of this year's event and 24th of his career.
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7: Morning. Welcome to Wednesday, the 15th of July. We're still a little bit nippy. Somewhat nippy indeed. We're talking single digits this morning, just 9 degrees at the Seaway, 5 at Bow Desert, 1 at Canungra, with the apparent temperature minus 0.8. Ouch! Coolangatta bucking the trend and just sneaking up into double digits, 11 there, 10 in Brisbane. Yes, ladies and gentlemen, winter has finally arrived. But look at the bright side. In a couple of weeks' time, it'll basically be spring. I reckon by the time August hits, we're pretty much in spring when it comes to this part of the world. And you've got to be happy about that. So enjoy the chilly starts. Hope it provides an invigorating lift to your day as we taste the top of 21 today. A partly cloudy one today, so that cloud cover will probably bring...

warmer conditions in the over the next few mornings after today. And there could be showers later this afternoon or this evening as we chase that top of 21 degrees. Okay, 15th of July. If you're just rubbing the sleep from your eyes, yes, Wednesday, 15th of July. And three songs to mark this particular anniversary. And very happy birthday today to Linda Ronstadt. She is 80 today. Linda Ronstadt. She had, by the mid-1970s, become the

First one who could sell out stadiums as a solo female artist, and certainly paved the way for those that follow. She won 11 Grammys over her career, and her hits included songs like Just One Look, That'll Be the Day, Blue by You, and this fabulous chartbuster from 1975.

So bad, but so good. Happy 80th birthday, Linda Ronstadt. That's option number one this morning. On this day in 1978, the Rolling Stones started a two-week run at the top of the US album chart with Some Girls. And like just about everything the band did in those days, the album cover caused controversy, with the featured likenesses of Lucille Ball, Farrah Fawcett, Judy Garland, Raquel Welch and Marilyn Monroe being challenged by the women and their estates. Always trouble surrounding those boys.

There's a bit of a country rock vibe with the choices this morning. Linda Ronstadt, now the Stones with Beast of Burden as option number two. Option number three, not quite fitting that bill, but not far off it. It was on this day in 2018 that a new digital milestone was reached by none other than Guns N' Roses, with their 1992 song November Rain becoming the first video that was released before the advent of YouTube to surpass 1 billion views on that platform. It was one of the most expensive music videos of its time, and it featured supermodel Stephanie Seymour, who just happened to be the then girlfriend of frontman Axl Rose. The song peaked at number 3 in the Billboard Hot 100, and at that time was the longest song ever to enter the US top 10.

Oh, yes, the Gunners and November Rain, option number 3, 0487 993 222 to cast your vote for today's edition of Morning Glory. I almost forgot to mention that the World Cup first semi-final is underway. Been going for just on 10 minutes now between France and Spain, and already the French team have been given a yellow card to Rabiot. So already... things hotting up in the first semi-final for the FIFA World Cup. We'll keep you posted with score updates throughout the show, of course. And we'll take a look at what's been making news next. 10 past 5.

Mid-80s Bowie, a fab tune to open up proceedings this morning. Absolute Beginners, this is 91.7 ABC Gold Coast, Trevor Jackson this morning. G'day, and the votes are rolling in for these three songs.

Happy 80th birthday, Linda Ronstadt. And I've got to say, yeah, that song is a personal fave of mine. A great song indeed. Option number two this morning, it's The Stones.

0: November rain. 0487 993 222 is the number to cast your vote for today's edition of Morning Glory. It is Wednesday, the 15th of July, and here's what's making news this morning. Donald Trump has backed down on his threat to begin charging a fee for shipping in the Strait of Hormuz just a day after he said he would introduce it. It comes as Iran and the United States launch a fresh wave of strikes against each other, prompting Tehran to respond with strikes on targets in countries around the region. The United Nations has condemned the renewed hostilities, calling them a huge setback for civilians in the region and beyond. Australia will seek to harness the benefits of artificial intelligence without losing control of it by tackling challenges like data centres, copyright, and jobs through a new national framework. Prime Minister Anthony Albanese will use a speech in Sydney today to declare the end of the federal government's issue-by-issue approach to AI and outline his plan to make the technology work in the nation's interest. Amid community anxiety about data center developments, workplace automation, copyright protections for artists, and the use of AI in defence, Mr. Albanese wants to reassure Australians that he is focused on their concerns. The Prime Minister will announce the establishment of an Office of AI to operate within the Department of Prime Minister and Cabinet and coordinate the design of new Australian standards for the technology, according to a short preview of his speech provided ahead of today's address. A disease expert says Queensland's birds are still at risk of contracting the H5 avian influenza, despite authorities confirming a sickly bird spotted in Noosa had tested negative for the strain. The northern giant petrel recovered from the Sunshine Coast on Monday caused panic, with 13 other confirmed cases of bird flu across the country. Griffith University infectious disease ecologist Hamish McCullum says it's only a matter of time before the bird flu spreads further.
1: Anywhere where you've got water birds, the water birds would be the ones you'd first expect to see it in. Once it gets established, it'll stay on the coast. As you probably know, you see pelicans way inland, you see all sorts of water birds way inland, so it will move inland for sure.
0: The Gold Coast has toppled all other Queensland markets when it comes to unit sales, according to new data tracking the second quarter of the year. Emily Dobson reports.
2: The city already holds the title for the most expensive rental market in the country after reaching a record high in June. Data released by InfoTrack shows the city remains the state leader in unit sales. From April 1st to June 30th, more than 170 units were sold in Surfers Paradise, more than anywhere else in the state. Broadbeach, Robina, Main Beach and Southport round out the top five positions, with 49 unit sales in Coomera helping the suburb clinch the eighth spot. Maroochydore was the only Sunshine Coast suburb to make the top 10 list, slipping from third to ninth position across the 3 months.
0: The state government says it will continue to fund Gold Coast schoolie celebrations despite a fall in attendance over the past few years. Daniel Maher has the details.
3: School leavers have been gathering on the Gold Coast for end-of-year celebrations since the late 1970s, but attendance at schoolies has declined in recent years. Last year, just over 12,000 graduates celebrated in Surfers Paradise, down from almost 20,000 in 2022. Despite the drop, the Queensland government says it will roll out its multi-agency Safer Schoolies response this year to keep the local community and school leavers safe. A government spokesperson says more than 20% of Queensland's Year 12 students chose the Gold Coast to mark the end of school last year.
0: And that's what's making news on this Wednesday, the 15th of July. This is 91.7 ABC Gold Coast, 21 past 5. Professor Charlie Mills steps in next for the Daily Wag.

0: There's just something about that song that just puts a spring in your step and makes you feel good. Well done, Mossy. Telephone Booth, still sounding good all these years after his debut solo album, Matchbook, of course. 24 past five, this is 91.7 ABC Gold Coast. An update on the FIFA World Cup semi-final. Spain have gone up 1-0 after successfully kicking a penalty in the 23rd minute. So 1-0 to Spain in the FIFA Cup World Cup semi-final. The professor steps into the studio next.
1: Drive with Bernyard.
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3: 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You turned into a war."
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0: Oh, look out. Here he comes.
4: He's back.
0: Yes. Get that bloody rooster out.
4: Cow.
0: And watch out for the cow. Just step round the cow, Charlie, as you come in.
4: Yeah, freshman, though. Yes.
0: I'll just play a little bit. That sounds a little bit like Guns N' Roses' Civil War when I listen to that little guitar bit there.
4: A little bit.
0: Yes, Gunner's getting a lot of love this morning Morning Glory. Don't forget to get your votes in. You've only got a few minutes. Anyway, what do you want to talk about this morning?
4: Well, you know, we live in a modern world, Trev.
0: We do.
4: And I don't know, I find it every time I go to a shop or buy something online, I can't just do that, can I? I've got to hand over my precious information. I've got to, every time you go to the counter these days, it seems like, are you a member of our loyalty club? I didn't know you had a loyalty club.
0: Right. What does that involve? Dog, you know, give us your phone number, tell us your address.
4: Email,
0: you know,
4: give us your passport
0: number. Name of your
4: number.
0: Firstborn. It's like, yeah.
4: Give us your net worth.
0: I know, yeah. It is annoying, and it's such an invasion of privacy. I mean, does privacy really exist anymore? Do we have any? We've sold our souls, surely.
4: I mean, yeah, this is the question, like, how public is our information now? Like, I'm sure anyone with a good sense of Google could figure out that information, especially of someone like me who works in the media industry.
0: Yeah, if you've got a profile.
4: Yeah,
0: that's the scary part. I mean, but we all do it. Like, you know, I'm sure you're right. The information is probably much easier to access than we'd like to think.
4: I went to my butcher the other day.
0: Oh, no. What did he want?
4: I wanted to
0: say, computer chips in your steaks.
4: I'm at the counter and they go, "Oh, what's your phone number?" I go, "Why?"
0: Yes.
4: And then, but I just end up handing it over because they get you when I want to leave the shop. I'm done. I've got my steak. I'm ready to go. But why do I need to provide my phone number for a single steak?
0: You know, the thing that gets me too, it's not just the phone number. It's like everything that you buy now, you've got to download the app.
4: You got to get an app.
0: You've got to get an app now. It's like, you know, why do I have to have an app? Why can't I just give you the money for this? Why can't I just pay for this with a credit card? Whatever. No. You can only do it through the app.
4: And it just feels like, I don't know what these apps achieve.
0: Yeah.
4: I download them when they tell me to, and then I never open them again.
0: Yeah.
4: But suddenly it's on my phone. It's got all my information.
0: Yeah. I know. It's everywhere you go now. He jokingly said, even fruit stores by the side of the road. You've got to download their app too.
4: Well,
0: actually, that wouldn't surprise me because I think you can get those little digital readers. Oh, I think they're
4: little
0: probably
4: card readers.
0: Yeah, or QR codes
4: QR
0: probably
4: codes,
0: they're using
4: yeah.
0: now. But yeah, how do you do that? Because we're almost living in a cashless society these
4: yeah,
0: days.
4: No, yeah. Cash. I still carry cash and I do like to have it. But even then, when you're paying cash, they go, "Oh, I'll just send the receipt to your phone number."
0: I know. I'm a little bit like you. I don't know why you do it, but personally, I just hate the feeling of having an empty wallet. I like to have some cash in my wallet. You never know when you might need it.
4: I love to carry a wallet. I often get kind of lambasted by some of my friends with just how kind of chunky my wallet is. If I've got it in my back pocket, I'm sitting on a tilt.
0: It's like a mobile filing cabinet, ladies and gentlemen. Welcome to the insights of the professor and how his mind worked. How he...
4: it's not organised.
0: Random bits of information. It's chaos, I tell you. Absolute chaos.
4: I think there's an old raffle ticket in there.
0: But I think you really touched on something here now, because it doesn't matter where you go now. Even something as simple as going to the supermarket and you're scanning. If you go to the self-serve, they can see exactly what you're buying. If you've got a loyalty card, they know what you've purchased.
4: And then they'll send you an email saying, "How did you like the milk?"
0: Yeah, I love it when they... Like, you've just bought something, you've barely got home, and it's like, could you review our service or our product?
4: Yeah.
0: It's like, I haven't had a chance to use it yet. Yeah, it is becoming an invasion of privacy. So where do we draw the line? How do we change it? Charlie, this is you and I, two blokes trying to cope with the modern world, and it's just getting increasingly intrusive.
4: Let's figure out the rule. How often do you give it away, and where do you draw the line? Where do you say, no, I'm not giving you my details.
0: That's it.
4: I just want to buy this and be on my way.
0: No, I'm with you. Actually, you know what? Here's a tip. I have a Gmail account that I only use for those sorts of things.
4: So do I.
0: I never go to it for any other email. I have a personal email account. Sorry, Google, but that's very handy. And so you can just, and all their junk mail can go into my Gmail account. And I
4: it's
0: never
4: like purgatory.
0: Except Google, I think, want to start charging for Gmail now. So it's going to undo my plans.
4: There we go.
0: But yes. So, dear listeners, help us out here. Is this something that frustrates you? Are there times when you refuse to hand over your information? Or are you just happy to hand it over? Let us know. 1-300-903-917-0487-993.
5: ABC News. Good morning, I'm Maria Hatzakis. Queensland's Education Minister says his thoughts are with the victim of an alleged stabbing at a school in Brisbane's Outer South. May Argent reports.
6: Emergency services were called to the Islamic College of Brisbane at Karawatha just before midday yesterday after reports of a violent altercation between two teenage boys. Paramedics rushed a badly injured 17-year-old to the Princess Alexandra Hospital, where he remains in a stable condition. Officers located the other student, aged 16, in a vehicle in Stretton. He was arrested and is due to face court today, charged with acts intended to maim, disfigure or disable and unlawfully possessing a weapon. Education Minister John Paul Langbrook says he's been in contact with the college to offer his support while the police investigation continues.
5: It's the second alleged school stabbing in Queensland in as many days. Police allege a fight broke out between two 15-year-old boys at Trinity Bay State High in Cairns on Monday. One of the boys is due to appear in court today, charged with acts intended to cause grievous bodily harm. The others in a stable condition in the Cairns Hospital. Overseas, Donald Trump has walked away from his plan to charge countries a fee for their ships to transit through the Strait of Hormuz. His Middle East correspondent, Matthew Doran.
7: The US president's declaration he not only wanted to control the shipping lane, but that he would charge countries for the privilege of using it, barely lasted 24 hours. Instead of demanding payment worth 20% of the value of the cargo transiting through the strait, he now says the Gulf states, which were on the hook to foot the bill, will pour money into the United States in new investment deals. He's tried to defend the change in approach, saying he never wanted to impose a fee, and he doesn't think anyone should be able to charge for use of the strait. Iran insists it is the only country which should control the waterway. Matthew Doran, ABC News, Jerusalem.
5: A teenager's been arrested, accused of an attempted carjacking in Logan, south of Brisbane. Police allege the 17-year-old boy threatened a rideshare driver with a knife and tried to steal his car on the Pacific Motorway in Slacks Creek about 5 o'clock yesterday afternoon. The driver wasn't hurt. The boy's been charged with robbery while armed and is due to appear in court later this month. A former building industry boss has told the CFMEU inquiry how a campaign of sustained union intimidation led to a severe mental health crisis. And a warning, this story contains distressing content, as Kira Jones reports.
8: The probe for Stuart Wood KC is examining alleged union misconduct in Queensland. Former Master Builders Chief Executive Grant Galvin gave evidence yesterday. He detailed a hostile 2022 CFMEU rally over proposed superannuation changes. The inquiry heard union members hoisted a coffin into a tree outside his office, which he perceived to be a death threat. Mr. Galvin told the hearing the incident had a profound psychological impact on him, leading to a mental breakdown and a suicide attempt. Deanne Hawkswood, a senior bureaucrat from the Department of Transport and Main Roads, is set to front the inquiry today.
5: Australia's top science agency says batteries are now providing cheaper power than gas plants at peak time in a shift for the electricity system. Energy reporter Daniel Mercer has the story.
9: For decades, accepted wisdom held that gas plants were the cheapest way of meeting demand for power in the evening. But in a report on the cost of building new generation and storage technologies, the CSIRO found batteries were now a cheaper source of power at those times. Chief Energy Economist Paul Graham says surging demand for gas turbines from US data centres had changed the equation.
10: The US data mining sector has really put pressure on gas turbine prices.
9: The GenCost report forecasts Australia will meet 93% of its electricity from renewable sources by 2050.
5: Briefly in soccer, Spain leads France 1-0 in the first half of their FIFA World Cup semi-final clash in Dallas. To the weather for Queensland, isolated showers about the Mackay Coast, Whitsundays and the far north coast, mostly sunny elsewhere. Cairns 27, Townsville 28, Mackay and Bundaberg 23 degrees, Rockhampton and Mount Isa 25. In the state southeast, partly cloudy, Brisbane 22, the Gold and Sunshine Coast 21 degrees, Toowoomba 17.
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0: Good morning. Welcome to Wednesday. And so glad you could join us as we head for a top today of 21 degrees, partly cloudy. There's a high chance of showers later this afternoon or this evening. Chilly start to the morning, just 8 degrees at the Seaway, 4 degrees at Bow Desert, 1.1 in Canungra, although the apparent temp is minus 0.7. Yes, somewhat cool, although Coolangatta quite mild at 12 degrees, comparatively speaking. But if you're feeling the chill, spare a thought for our Tasmanian cousins, where it's been snowing there. It's fallen across Tasmania with snow to levels as low as 600 metres. That's around Mount Tambourine level if it was here. While snowfall totals have exceeded 20 centimetres in some locations across the state. Very cold there. Let's see if we can warm things up a little bit with Morning Glory choice for you in just a tick. An update on the FIFA World Cup semi-final between France and Spain, if you're just waking up. Game's been underway now for just over 30 minutes, and Spain have secured a penalty with a 1-0 lead over France in the 37th minute of the FIFA World Cup semi-final. Dawn Patrol coming up with Professor Charlie Mills shortly, but first we need to get into a little Morning Glory. Well, normally when we have a Stones song, I have to say we do get a lot of votes. We do get a lot of votes for the Stones. But this morning, it was between the Gunners and Linda Ronstadt. It really was neck and neck. A lot of love for both. But I have to say that on her 80th birthday, it's Linda who's come out on top.

Happy 80th birthday, Linda Ronstadt. Today's Morning Glory winner on 91.7 ABC Gold Coast. It's 19-6, Trevor Jackson this morning. Still 1-0 to Spain over France in the 41st minute of their FIFA World Cup semi-final, with Spain successfully scoring a penalty, converting a penalty earlier in the game. Okay, now we've been talking about just coping in the modern world this morning. Charlie and I, we always seem to be passing out our details, do we not? It seems like every service, every shop, every website, every fruit stand on the side of the road is making you download an app, plug in your deets, and sell your soul to the world. So it's often you find yourself at a checkout all paid up, and then suddenly they're asking you for your phone number for the receipt. Is this something that bothers you in this day and age? Does it get to the point where you just refuse to hand over your information? How do you manage it? Or are you willing to just share all your personal information widely and it doesn't bother you at all? I'd love to know this morning. What tools have you got to cope with this invasion of our privacy?

0: privacy in the 21st century. 0487 993 222 is the text number, or 1300 903 917. And as the professor often says, you know, there's always a Seinfeld or at least a Simpsons episode to cover every crisis in life.
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2: 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I don't know.
0: Oh, I love Kramer. Yes, why does Radio Shack want your phone number when you're just buying batteries? It's getting a bit ridiculous, is it not? Yes. And personally, I'm just getting tired of having to download all these apps for no good reason other than that they want access to you. 0487 993 222 or 1300 903 917. Brad's going to join us in just a tick for our first traffic report of the morning. Before we do that, I just want to play you a new song. Now, this artist, she's an Aussie. Her name's Violet Hull. She had an EP out about 3 years ago called V-Pop, and got quite a lot of attention, not only on Triple J, but particularly across Asia and the Pacific. It got quite a lot of airplay and a lot of interest. She's got a new EP coming out called Star Songs, and I'm going to play you a song from that. The interesting thing about her is that she's, she's got a lot of musical royalty in the family. Her uncles are none other than Jimmy Barnes and Diesel. Violet Hull is her name, but she goes by the name of Vo. That's V-O-H. The name of the song is called Miss You Now. Some new music for you. It's pretty slick too. 17 to 6.

0: 91.7 ABC Gold Coast, new music from Vaux, a.k.a. Violet Hull. The song, yeah, really pretty song that. Yeah, Miss You Now is the name of it. The niece of Jimmy Barnes and Mark Lazotte, a.k.a. Diesel. 14 to 6, and the professor about to rejoin us for the Dawn Patrol. But first up, let's check in with Brad.
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0: Hey, Brad, a lot of cars out early this morning. How's the traffic looking?
2: Yeah, not too bad. Trevor, got a breakdown in my southbound and left shoulder from Southport to Ring Road sitting there at Ashmore, so just be aware of that. Take it easy in that left lane. So the end, my northbound, a little bit busy at the moment around Helensvale and Oxford, and also through Upper Coomera, the general busy stretch there through to Pimpamar, and also quite busy through Beenleigh, and then it starts to build heavy from Tanimura through to Slacks Creek as you make way into Brisbane. Southbound is busy as well around Eagleby and Beenleigh, generally in that stretch. Looking good around Helensvale and Gavin, southbound approaching Smith Street at the moment. A good run on the Gold Coast Highway, a little bit under speed on Reedy Creek Road, westbound from Burleigh, getting onto the M1, and a good run on Bermuda Street generally, Brisbane Road, Smith Street, all running smoothly there, and also Gooding Drive. I'm Brad from ATM. More details before 6 on 91.7 ABC Gold Coast.
0: Thank you, Brad. And Jenny from Broadbeach said, good morning, boys. What a gorgeous song and a beautiful voice about that Vaux track. Yeah, it is really, really lovely. Wendy says, morning, Trevor and Charlie. Talking about how Charlie having a lot in his wallet reminds me of that classic Seinfeld episode with George's wallet so fat that with the stuff in it, he can't sit down. And yes, I don't like having to hand over my personal information with for receipts or such. I will still ask for paper. Yeah, good on you, Wendy. Thank you for that. And this person says, what drives me batty is being asked for a review for buying the sausages or the steak or just doing the shopping. Yeah, does drive you bonkers, does it not? If you want to join the conversation for the Daily Wag today, talking about the intrusion, the invasion into our personal space, whether it's forcing us to download apps or give up your mobile number or whatever it is, 0487993222 or 1300 903 917. Dawn Patrol's next.
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0: Good morning, Professor.
7: Ah, good to be back.
0: You got the beanie on this morning.
7: It's
0: a lot.
7: It's so cold. I can't handle it.
0: You can't.
7: Decided not even to ride my bike this morning.
0: No.
7: It's too cold.
0: Couldn't hack the pace.
7: Yeah, no. Couldn't do it.
0: No.
7: I'll be back on it soon.
0: No ticker. Hey, speaking of ticker, the World Cup, pretty tight and exciting game. We're into the extra time for...
7: We're just about to head into half-time. Yeah. Look, it's been fairly well matched so far. I mean, we've had that penalty to Oyarzabal, is the player who kicked it, the Real Sociedad star. Spain, I think, slightly getting the edge right now. So it's 5-3 shots in favour of Spain. Possession going the way of Spain as well. France getting their chances. They've had three corners so far. Mm. So I think, look, coming into this game, we spoke about it earlier this morning, Spain have had the number of France in the past few outings, but French coach Didier Deschamps, he's proven to be a bit of a master chemist, apparently, recently with his team. I was loving this on the ABC website this morning, a bit of a metaphor of the French team. He says, making oil and water mix, turning it into liquid gold. His famed front four of Kylian Mbappe, Ousmane Dembele, Michael Olise, and the combination of Bradley Barcola and Desiree Doué have gelled together in a way that has forced other teams into resignation and has delighted fans with their poetic entertainment.
0: Right.
7: I love sport when they wax lyrically.
0: Deschamps, so he's an alchemist, is he?
7: Apparently.
0: Okay.
7: Yeah, and so this team has turned around pretty quickly. Like, this is obviously a similar team to what won in 2018 at the World Cup there. But, you know, there's only a couple players. There's a few players that kind of still around there. So he's done really well to kind of keep success going at the French level. Okay. Spain, though, you know, very impressive. Have kind of gone under the radar so far at this World Cup.
0: Yep.
7: So we'll see what happens
0: okay.
7: for the next 45 minutes.
0: All right. Okay. Keep an eye on it, and we will certainly keep you up to date with the scores. From football to Olympics?
7: Yeah, an ABC investigation has uncovered several pricey gifts and examples of influence peddling from businesses and sporting bodies to the Brisbane Olympics register.
0: Oh.
7: Some gifts so exorbitant they've had to say no.
0: Such as?
7: An upstart mixed martial arts association headed by a Singaporean rich lister has lavished some incredibly priced alcohol on the committee, including an $82,000 bottle of Remy Martin Louis the 13th rare cask 42.1 cognac.
0: Whoa!
7: $82,000. The decanter alone was about 10 grand. another two bottles of wine worth $20,000. So those have been handed to customs rather than pay the import duties.
0: Well, it'd be a great party at customs.
7: What do they do with them? That's the question.
0: I don't know. Yeah. Oh, come on. Surely they don't pour that down the sink.
7: I think they have. I think legally.
0: An $82,000 bottle of cognac.
7: Yeah.
0: No.
7: Here's some other examples.
0: I'd be crying. I'd be in tears having to pour that down the sink.
7: The register shows IT Live Entertainment Organisation PMY Group spent $2,300 on a Brisbane committee employee as part of a PMY client conference, including passes to the Richmond versus Carlton AFL game, which is not a very good game, I'll say.
0: No.
7: That's
0: not a very good bribe, is it?
7: No. And a warm-up event for the Australian Grand Prix. Not even tickets to the actual thing.
0: Oh, gee, yeah.
7: Catering outfit Compass Group spent $2,200 for a Brisbane committee official to attend the Australian Open Levy Experience,
0: which is
7: a subsidiary of Compass, provided food and beverage to the tennis tournament.
0: Okay.
7: It also shows Cricket Australia has provided a dozen Ashes tickets worth between $500 and $1,000 to committee officials. Tennis Australia, listed as giving 9 gifts, including a $1,500 tennis and hospitality experience at the Australian Open. I mean, we heard about this yesterday a bit. Government scandals in the World Cup.
0: Yes.
7: Olympics is no exception either. They've hit different Olympics, such as questions about the Salt Lake City's 2002 Winter Games win and claims the children of IOC members were given scholarship assistance. One expert said the schmoozing, the networking, very expensive gifts had been a part of international sports work for a while. Governance, though, has taken place within the Olympics. The IOC has a code of ethics, and I think this is quite funny, that says a sense of measure must be respected in any hospitality provided to Olympic-linked personnel.
0: Yeah, right.
7: Show some measure.
0: Payola.
7: That's the rule.
0: Ain't dead, folks, let me tell you. And look, let's talk about Gus. We talked about him the other morning.
7: We did. So if you don't remember this is a full T-Rex skeleton that was going under the hammer. And I can tell you now, T-Rex, nicknamed Gus, sold at Sotheby's in New York on Tuesday for $50.1 million US. That is $71.8 million Australian.
0: Wow.
7: That makes it the most valuable dinosaur fossil ever sold at auction. The pre-sale estimate was between 20 and 30 million US, about 28 to 43 million, so well out of the water.
0: Yeah.
7: The skeleton is judged to be one of the largest and most complete ever unearthed. It was excavated on a ranch in South Dakota. Gus takes his name from the ranch owner, Gary Gus Licking, where the skeleton was found. It stands at 3.8 metres tall. It's previously been an attraction at the auction house's headquarters. Its head is so large and heavy that it is not actually mounted on Gus's skeleton. It's separate, and they've got a fake one on the top.
0: Right.
7: Yeah, but you get the
0: real head.
7: You get the head with that $71 million.
0: You'd want it, wouldn't you, for that kind of money, wouldn't you?
7: Put it in the foyer.
0: Wow. How extraordinary.
7: Yeah.
0: A T-Rex.
7: And it's a really big scientific kind of thing as well. It shows signs of bite marks on the skull from another Tyrannosaurus, several injuries as well. It really gives us kind of an insight into what this
0: Gus's life
7: was like. Yeah,
0: wow, quite extraordinary. Okay, now a song, please, Charlie, if you will.
7: Yes. Well, we're just talking about how much we hate handing over our phone numbers,
0: yes,
7: don't we?
0: Yes, we do.
7: So this is a band called Foals out of Oxford in England, and this is My Number.
0: 4 to 6 now. You get a traffic update from Brad next.

0: Foles, my number. And Sam says, great choice, Charlie. Love Foles. Thanks, Sam. Thanks for the feedback. Latest ABC News coming up.
1: 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Traffic.
0: What's happening, Brad?
2: Well, yeah, my northbound has been heavy through Oxford, but that traffic is sitting out, Trevor, and underspeed between Upper Cooruma and Pimpama. As you make way into Brisbane, underspeed through Beenleigh, but is on the brakes between Tanimura and Sykes Creek. Southbound is a little bit busy through Eagleby as well. Good run on the Gold Coast Highway through Broadbeach and also through Surfers Paradise. And still got the one breakdown at the moment on the M1. And it's through Ashmore there, southbound left shoulder from Southport Narang Road. I'm back from ATN. I'll have more details.
3: ABC News. Good morning, I'm Maria Hatzakis. The Prime Minister will use a landmark speech in Sydney today to outline the government's approach to regulating AI amid rising community concerns about the technology. Here's political reporter Sarah Tomevska.
4: Australia will develop a world-first national framework to regulate artificial intelligence, according to Prime Minister Anthony Albanese, who'll announce a new Office of AI during a speech this morning. The address comes ahead of next week's National Labor Party conference, where AI policy will be debated, and as tech giant Anthropic seeks to make Australia its second home for data centres to train its AI models, sparking concerns about copyright laws and environmental impacts.
3: A teenage boy is due to front court today, accused of stabbing a fellow student at the Islamic College of Brisbane. Emma Johnson reports.
5: Police and paramedics were called to the campus at Southside Karawatha just before midday yesterday after reports of an altercation. A 17-year-old boy was found badly injured. He was rushed to the Princess Alexandra Hospital, where he remains in a stable condition. A 16-year-old boy was later arrested after he was located in a vehicle in nearby Stretton. He's due to appear in the Richlands Children's Court this morning. The boy has been charged with acts intended to maim, disfigure or disable and unlawfully possessing a weapon.
3: The US president says Gulf states will pour huge amounts of money into his country in new investment deals instead of his plan to charge them for using the Strait of Hormuz. Middle East correspondent Matthew Doran explains.
6: Barely 24 hours after Donald Trump announced that ships transiting through the waterway would have to pay the US a fee of 20% of the value of the cargo they were carrying, he's dropped the idea. He still wants to control the strait and he's still imposing a blockade on Iranian ships and ports. But the president says the Gulf states will instead enter into new investment deals with the US after convincing him that was the way to go. The Strait of Hormuz remains one of the biggest sticking points in negotiations between Washington and Tehran over a lasting peace in the region, with Iran insisting it's the only country which should control the waterway. Matthew Doran, ABC News, Jerusalem.
3: The Royal Commission on Anti-Semitism and Social Cohesion will today hear from some of Australia's most high-profile university leaders. Georgia Lenton-Williams has details.
7: Interim Vice-Chancellor of the University of Melbourne, Glyn Davis, and Vice-Chancellor of the University of Sydney, Mark Scott, are expected to appear before the Commission in Melbourne today. The Commission will continue its examination of Australia's universities throughout this week. Yesterday, the Commission heard from students and university staff with lived experience of anti-Semitism, with plenty of discussion around the complaints processes at universities and the challenges individuals face when trying to seek a resolution after experiencing an anti-Semitic incident.
3: Property analysts say the balance of power in Queensland's housing market is shifting slightly towards buyers as investors respond to the federal tax changes and interest rate rises. This report from Charlie McLean.
8: 2 years ago, every open home Brisbane resident Nicole Pengilly went to was crammed with buyers. But she says things have changed and has just bought her first unit.
9: It was far less competitive this time.
8: Cotality Research Director Tim Lawless says new housing tax changes combined with high interest rates have slowed the market and empowered buyers.
10: There's a lot more stock to choose from. Buyers have much less urgency in their decision making.
8: But house prices are still holding firm, with population growth from interstate migration likely to see Queensland avoid the price drops seen in New South Wales and Victoria.
3: Briefly in soccer, Spain leads France 1-0 at halftime in their FIFA World Cup semi-final clash in Dallas. In swimming, Australian Shayna Jack has announced she'll retire after the Commonwealth Games in August. Jack was part of gold medal winning relay teams at the Paris Olympic Games and has also won multiple World Championship and Commonwealth Games medals. To the weather for Queensland, isolated showers about the Mackay Coast with Sundays and the far north coast, mostly sunny elsewhere. Cairns 27, Townsville 28, Mackay and Bundaberg a top of 23 degrees, Rockhampton and Mount Isa 25. In the state southeast, partly cloudy Brisbane and Ipswich 22, Logan, the Gold and Sunshine Coast 21 degrees, Toowoomba 17. 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
11: Good morning. Welcome to AM. I'm Melissa Clark in Canberra, coming to you from Ngunnawal country and acknowledging other custodians. Barely 24 hours after making an audacious pitch to not only take control of the Strait of Hormuz, but also charge countries wanting to send ships through it, the US President Donald Trump has scrapped part of that plan. He now says the Gulf states, who he'd flagged would foot the bill, will pour huge amounts of money into the US instead. But his blockade of Iranian ports and ships in the Strait and beyond is still proceeding. Middle East correspondent Matthew Doran is in Jerusalem.
12: Mel, good morning. Donald Trump is effectively saying that the Gulf states have been on the phone to him and they've convinced him that a different approach is the better way to go here. And he's actually saying he agrees with them, that he never wanted to impose a fee in the first place and that he'd rather have those countries send money through the form of investment deals into the United States than charge them for the privilege of using the Strait of Hormuz. It's a pretty dramatic departure from a policy which was announced barely 24 hours before he made this announcement to walk back his decision to not only control the Strait of Hormuz but to charge this fee of 20% of the value of the cargo going through, and saying that the countries which most use the Strait, so those Gulf states, you're thinking of the UAE, Qatar, Bahrain, Kuwait and Saudi Arabia, that they would foot the bill. It's worth pointing out here that the US had spent months railing against the idea of Iran making any money from its control or its claimed control over the Strait of Hormuz, only to then announce that it was thinking of doing something similar because Iran wasn't playing by its rules. But now this is how Donald Trump is explaining the situation during a meeting with the Iraqi Prime Minister in the Oval Office.
13: I don't think anybody should be able to charge a fee for the Strait or for any other Strait relationship in terms of other sections of the world. I don't think anybody should be really in that position. But we were doing it as a reimbursement. The Gulf states are going to

0: And that was very satisfactory to me. I think it's actually much better.
1: The US President Donald Trump speaking in Washington there. And Matt, there's been a lot of anxiety that this could be the precursor to a return to all-out war. Are we at that point in this conflict yet?
2: Look, I think it's a really important concern, and it's probably something that a lot of people are thinking about, considering that these strikes are ongoing and we are seeing the US announcing in the last short while that it is launching another round of attacks on Iran. That will in turn prompt further attacks from Iran on those Gulf states again, and that will be the sixth round of those strikes. But I think we need to stress that the fighting at this point is not at the same intensity it was at the height of this conflict. And at this point, it also doesn't include one of the instigators of this war, Israel. And some of Benjamin Netanyahu's political opponents and members of the Israeli public are critical of his handling of the war and his apparent benching during negotiations to end it. And Israel itself is now in an election campaign with polling set for the 27th of October.
1: Matthew Doran in Jerusalem. Prime Minister Anthony Albanese will today deliver a major speech on artificial intelligence that will call on tech giants to earn a social licence in order to operate in Australia. The government wants the big tech companies to invest in Australia, but is cognizant of community concerns about their social and environmental impact. As the PM tries to balance that, he's setting up an Office of AI within the Department of Prime Minister and Cabinet to oversee regulation of the technology. Rachel Mealy reports from Canberra.
3: At Boralee Park in Sydney's south, footy training is underway for the under-sixes. On the sidelines, the mums of the footballers say they'll be watching the Prime Minister's speech with interest.
4: My eight-year-old son will pick up an iPad and ask AI a question, and he'll get a completely accurate answer, and sometimes it is content that is inappropriate to him. And so I think there need to be filters, and then I think probably stricter penalties too for, you know, people using it inappropriately.
5: I feel like the kids will become a little bit lazier. I feel like they'll have more access to things, which is a little bit scary, but I do think it'll make them a little bit lazier.
3: Anthony Albanese's speech is called AI in Australia's Interests and is designed to address the concerns Australians hold not only for their children, but for the impact of AI on their jobs, the creation of data centres, and how Australian creatives can protect their work. The Prime Minister will announce the creation of an Office of AI, which will sit inside the Department of Prime Minister and Cabinet and coordinate the design of new Australian standards for the technology. The Minister for Industry and Innovation, Tim Ayres, spoke yesterday in broad terms about the government's approach.
6: This is an important challenge for Australia. Can we secure the artificial intelligence investment here that means that we are shaping the future, not having the future shaping us?
3: The big tech firms have billions of dollars of investments in the offing, but they're hesitant to invest here while Australia's copyright laws create legal uncertainty for them. Australian authors, musicians and content makers say large AI models have already stolen their works, and they want the government to assure them that copyright laws won't be watered down. Claire Pullen is the chief executive of the Australian Writers Guild.
7: So what I'm hoping we will hear is something that affirms the importance of copyright to Australia's economy. We generate somewhere over $60 billion worth of material a year contribution back to our economy.
3: The AI companies argue it'd be too complex to strike a deal with every author, musician or creative person, and other ideas like the establishment of a single creative fund to compensate rights holders have been put on the table. Claire Pullen is urging the companies to put some non-artificial intelligence into finding a solution.
7: Well, they've managed to figure it out in the parts of Europe, for example, where the lawsuits haven't gone in their favour and they have been told to either destroy the AI models or take the works out. These are meant to be the smartest people in the world. If they can figure out how to steal the works in the first place, I'm pretty sure they could figure out who they belong to and how they might pay for them.
1: Claire Pullen from the Australian Writers Guild, ending that report from Rachel Mealy and Catherine Gregory. While it's well known that support for institutions like government and media is declining, a major survey of 5,000 young people has found most are not disengaged. Instead, they're engaging in different ways with issues shaping their future. Annie Guest reports.
8: What were we talking about?
3: Waiting for their train.

0: Provides a chance for these teenagers in North Brisbane to laugh and connect. And they're also connected to bigger issues around them.
1: The vape problem, everyone still seems to have them.
2: I feel like there are so many pieces of rubbish everywhere, like in the oceans.
3: Have you ever signed an online petition, or would you, if it was about any of these things you're worried about?
4: I think I've signed like one or two on petitions of helping to put money towards helping the environment.
3: What about a protest? Have you ever participated in a protest, or would you?
2: I've been to some of the like LGBTQ protests, black rights protests.
0: They're sceptical about government and voting, echoing studies that have long shown declining trust, political membership and civic engagement. But a report by the Australian Institute of Family Studies suggests cause for optimism. Here's co-author Kirsten Campbell.
5: And what we found is that young people care, and they do engage through ways that mirror how they live their lives, but many don't feel empowered to influence decisions.
0: While only 11% of 5,000 19 to 24-year-olds surveyed felt people like them have a meaningful say in government decisions, Kirsten Campbell says 83% were quite a bit or very concerned about one or more social, economic or environmental issues affecting them.
5: As digital natives, many of them were engaging through online forums and social media where they could connect with others who cared about the same issues they did.
0: Kirsten Campbell says that while more than a third felt politics was often too complicated to understand, a similar number engaged with political or social issues via social media and volunteered in sport, church or community organisations.
5: Working together on a local issue with people who share their concerns, participate in protests or marches, or, as we've seen, volunteering.
6: Okay, so what are the lessons here for policymakers, for governments?
5: Our findings really strongly suggest that the issue isn't whether young people care or are engaging, but whether civic and political systems understand where they're at and can talk to them in their own language. So supporting modern and meaningful pathways to engagement will be important. And a key bit of that will be building trust that when young people share their views, they are being heard and acted on.
7: Report co-author Kirsten Campbell, ending that report by Annie Guest. And that's Early AM for today. I'm Melissa Clark. The time now, it's 6:15.
8: Good morning, ladies and gentlemen, and welcome to 91.7 ABC Gold Coast. My name's Trev. Nice to have you company. And as we head towards a top today of 21 degrees, it's a pretty chilly start. With Bob at the Seaway saying it's just 8 degrees there. A strong wind warning in effect for today and winds from the west-northwest at 5 knots with just 3 boats out. The next tide will be a high at around 8:45 this morning at 1.24 metres. There'll be a low at 20 past 2 of 0.11 of a metre. Meanwhile, crystals at Point Danger, somewhat warmer there, 12 degrees there. Winds from the south-southwest at 7 knots, just one boat out, and the water temp still 20 degrees. Top of 21 today, there might be some showers later this afternoon or this evening, says the Bureau. An update on the FIFA World Cup semi-final. This is game one of the semis, Spain v France, and the Spanish team up 1-0. Just early into the second half, 1-0 to Spain in the FIFA World Cup semi-final. England and Argentina playing same time tomorrow. Coming up, well, we're going to attempt to unravel a local art mystery that's been unresolved for almost 40 years. Stay tuned.

0: Madness, of course, and our house on 91.7 ABC Gold Coast. My name's Trevor Jackson. Good morning, 19 past six. Coming up, your chance to be in the running for those double passes that we've got to see the Titans taking on the Sea Eagles this coming weekend. The bonus for this game is that Sunday afternoon's game will also include the NRLW match between the Titans and the Eels. So bit of a two for the price of one deal with those double passes up for grabs. When you hear your cue to call, we'll take callers, I don't know, 6, 7 and 8, shall we? 6, 7 and 8? Yes. That's coming up very shortly. Update on the World Cup. Spain have just scored their second goal and now lead France 2-0 in the semi-final in Texas. It is 20 past 6. And sometimes a piece of art can be worth a lot more than the money it cost to buy it. Back in the late 1980s, $150 wasn't exactly chicken feed to pay for a painting. And certainly for Terry Lou, it was a lot of money, especially when painted by a local teenager. Now, nearly 40 years later, Terry's trying to track down the artist of the painting she bought to thank her for setting her on the path of art collecting. So, do you know a Tanya Ryan that attended Palm Beach Currumbin State High School back in the late 80s? Because she was the teenager responsible for this particular piece of art. Bern Young spoke to Terry Lou about the love of art that grew from the purchase of that painting.
1: My love for beautiful things started when I was really young. I love fashion, I love movie stars and celebrities and what have you. The love for art came later when I married an artist. I was introduced to a few exhibitions throughout my younger years, and he used to paint at home as well, so I used to see him and I was a real big critique of his work. When we had kids, obviously we couldn't afford to buy art. So I used to go to the Gold Coast City Art Gallery. Now it's called HOTA. I'd pick up my kids from the Isle of Capri school. I'd pick them up and on the way home, I'd go past the art gallery, the Gold Coast City Art Gallery, to see the Energy exhibition, a once a year exhibition of all high school students who study art. That's where I went to have a look at the new talent, what the young artists do. And I saw this painting, which is the first one I ever collected. I had absolutely no money. We were so broke. We had a mortgage, two young kids, and I just couldn't walk away from the painting. I walked away and I came back. It just kind of drew me so, you know, I just couldn't walk away. And so I thought, damn it, I'm going to ask somebody if it's for sale, and if it is, how much. So I got one of the volunteers, and he came back and he said, yeah, she will sell it and it's $150. So I think $150, that was almost like a month mortgage payment in those days. I'm talking about 38 years ago. I said, you know what? Yes, okay, I will buy it. So I did, I bought it. The time came for me to pick it up, to bring it home. And I'm asking my husband if he would help me. He said, no, he wouldn't. He was so adamant about it. I said, okay, I'll show you. So I had a Gemini with a roof rack. I drove all the way to the Gold Coast City Art Gallery. We used to live in Florida Gardens. It was a windy day. Put the painting on the roof rack, tied it up with a rope, some kind of a rope, and drove in first gear all the way home, holding the painting with one hand and the
2: steering wheel.
1: The steering wheel.
2: Well, it's a big piece too, because
1: yeah, exactly.
2: I just want to let everybody know I'm standing in Terry's packing room and office.
1: Yes.
2: And this is where this particular first piece is displayed. And it's a good, well, 2x1 as a minimum. It's actually bigger than that.
1: It's bigger. I'd say it's about maybe 180 by 2 or even more.
2: We're not going to be able to do this for every piece in this gallery because there are so many now.
1: Yeah.
2: This was the start, but it's
1: exactly.
2: By no means the
1: exactly.
2: End, Terry.
1: Yeah.
2: But
1: yeah.
2: Can you just describe this painting for people and then try to explain why this, you know, amateur piece of art was the first thing that caught your eye?
1: That is the thing that I cannot explain. The painting spoke to me somehow, I don't know. I think it's the eyes, it's just the way he sat there. I can't explain why I choose art for my collection and for the gallery. It's all in here, in my emotions. Either I like it or I don't. It's very simple.
2: I'll describe this piece for people just so they understand. He's sitting on a curbside. You can sense the length of the road. It looks like a dirt road, actually, because it's coloured in orangey-yellow. He's got white hair. He's an old man in a suit. He looks like he might be holding a newspaper, but I can't be sure. And he's looking beyond the artist. He's looking at something. He's got a little white moustache. I mean, funnily enough, you're now that kind of age, but you weren't back then.
1: Right. Yeah.
2: And you still can't... Does it still speak to you, maybe? Can I ask that?
1: Definitely.
0: Well, Terry Lou there, her love of art, which began with that work, a purchase by a local teenage artist. Where is Tanya Ryan that attended Palm Beach Currumbin State High back in the late 80s? If you know Tanya Ryan, we would love you to contact us so that we can pass the information on to Terry. Certainly give Charlie a call if you've got any details about Tanya Ryan. It is 26 past 6. This is 91.7 ABC Gold Coast. Your cue to call to be in the running for those tickets to catch the Titans this weekend is coming up.
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0: 91.7 ABC Gold Coast. It's Trevor Jackson this morning. We've got the latest ABC local news with Dominic Cansdale coming up in just a few moments' time. We'll also get a traffic update from Brad in just a tick as well. And yes, a cue to call there to be in the running for those Titans tickets. If you didn't get through, if you missed out, don't sweat it. We'll give you another chance a little later on in the show. Promise.
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0: Hey, Brad, what's happening?
2: Hi, Trevor. At the moment, we've got a breakdown in my southbound left shoulder from South Putnam Ring Road at Ashbourne. A breakdown on the M1 northbound before the Main Street off-ramp at Bean Lee. A minor delays in that stretch, but it has been busy between Upper Cooroomba and Pippamar heading north and also through Yatala and around Tanami to Sykes Creek. That's where it really gets heavy through there. Still a good run on the Gold Coast Highway this morning. Smith Street and moving well and Brisbane Road. Just a little bit under speed at times around Arundel Drive through Arundel. I'm Brad from ATN. More details before 7 on 91.7 ABC Gold Coast.
0: Thanks, Brad. It's time now for the latest ABC local news. It's 6:30.
3: ABC Gold Coast News. Good morning, I'm Dominic Cansdale. A proposal to redevelop a Gold Coast resort earmarked for a future Olympics venue has caused confusion at council. Connor Burns has the details.
4: Developer Altius Group wants to build up to 2,200 new dwellings at its Royal Pines Resort in Benowa, which would house athletes at the 2032 Olympic Games. The developer sought feedback from Gold Coast City Council before the proposal faces state government approvals. But councillors expressed concern the developer wanted up to $34 million in council fees waived. Councillor Donna Gates says upgrading nearby sewage could also cost ratepayers millions more.
5: It's a little concerning that this has come before us at this stage without the detail. There's more questions than answers.
4: Council is set to discuss the matter again later this month.
3: In a statement, a spokesperson for Altius Property Group says it has changed parts of its proposal after community feedback and that the project will have benefits for the wider community, including 1,000 new ongoing jobs. The Gold Coast has toppled all other Queensland markets when it comes to unit sales, according to new data tracking the second quarter of the year. Emily Dobson reports.
6: The city already holds the title for the most expensive rental market in the country after reaching a record high in June. Data released by InfoTrack shows the city remains the state leader in unit sales. From April 1st to June 30th, more than 170 units were sold in Surfers Paradise, more than anywhere else in the state. Broadbeach, Robina, Main Beach and Southport round out the top five positions, with 49 unit sales in Coomera helping the suburb clinch the eighth spot. Maroochydore was the only Sunshine Coast suburb to make the top 10 list, slipping from third to ninth position across the 3 months.
3: A commission of inquiry into the Queensland branch of the CFMEU will reconvene in Brisbane today. Chief Procurement Officer Deanne Hawkswood from the Department of Transport and Main Roads is expected to be questioned over allegations the militant union had improper influence over government policy. Former Master Builders Queensland CEO Grant Gavin told the front of the inquiry yesterday and detailed a sustained campaign of intimidation by the CFMEU. The probe's expected to run until tomorrow. The state government says it will continue to fund Gold Coast schoolies celebrations despite a fall in attendance over the past few years. Danielle Maher has more.
7: School leavers have been gathering on the Gold Coast for end-of-year celebrations since the late 1970s, but attendance at schoolies has declined in recent years. Last year, just over 12,000 graduates celebrated in Surfers Paradise, down from almost 20,000 in 2022. Despite the drop, the Queensland government says it will roll out its multi-agency Safer Schoolies response this year to keep the local community and school leavers safe. A government spokesperson says more than 20% of Queensland's Year 12 students chose the Gold Coast to mark the end of school last year.
3: A disease expert says Queensland birds are still at risk of contracting H5 avian influenza, despite authorities confirming a sickly bird spotted in Noosa had tested negative for the strain. The northern giant petrel recovered from the Sunshine Coast over the weekend, caused some concern, with 13 other confirmed cases of bird flu across the country. Griffith University infectious disease ecologist Hamish McCallan says it's only a matter of time before the bird flu spreads further.
8: Anywhere where you've got water birds, the water birds would be the ones you'd first expect to see it in. Once it gets established, it'll stay on the coast. As you probably know, you see pelicans way inland, you see all sorts of water birds way inland, so it will move inland for sure.
3: And in sport, Gold Coast Suns vice-captain Sam Collins says the club isn't going to write off the rest of the season following defeatist comments from coach Damien Hardwick. The Suns have lost the past seven games, with Hardwick telling media the year was effectively gone after a 79-point thrashing by the Adelaide Crows. Collins says the team will look to finish out the remaining six rounds strong.
9: Oh, the playing group knows the season isn't done, and as a footy club, we're not going to write ourselves off when there's a glimmer of hope for us to make the wildcard game. When that's mathematically out, we'll look to finishing strong and embedding some values that will hold us well into next season and beyond, but for now, we can make the wildcard game.
3: And checking the weather, partly cloudy today with a medium chance of showers in the afternoon and evening, a top of 21 degrees expected. ABC News.
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0: Yeah, it's a little bit of rain on the way, we're told today, possibly later this afternoon or this evening, as we chase that top of 21 degrees. A little chilly. At the southern end of the coast, not so bad. 12 degrees at Currumbin currently, but just 9.5 in Labrador. So, yeah, another cool start, but with the rain and the cloud cover, the cooler mornings possibly not quite so chilly. But hey, it is winter. Spare a thought for our Tasmanian cousins, where snowfalls have been dropping down to as low as 600 metres and up to 20 centimetres of snow dropping across the Apple Isle. Just cold thinking about it. We're going to take a look at the connection between, you hear so much about dieting, about you've got to eat the right way, get enough sleep, a lot of exercise, that sort of thing. But it's not just what we eat and how we exercise and how much sleep we get. It's when we eat and when we sleep. I'm going to take a look at that and the impacts on that. Some new research which has come out of Griffith University shortly. And if you've missed this story, it's a real interesting one because there's been a lot of anxiety and concern around the rapid development of AI on so many fronts. It's everywhere in our lifestyle, and whether it's getting a little out of hand, well, Australia will have a new Office of Artificial Intelligence and a national AI framework as the government tries to manage the role that the tech will play in our future. Prime Minister Anthony Albanese will reveal the details in a speech in Sydney today, but we'll have more on that for you in just a moment. We'll also head to the surf as well, get an update on the beach conditions. That's next.
10: You think I'm kinky, right?

0: the Hoodoo Gurus from Kinky and Miss Free Love 69. I noticed that the Gurus have announced that they're going to celebrate their 45th anniversary as a band with what they're calling the Rewind Tour. All killer, no filler, as they say. They're just going to be playing the hit single. So undoubtedly, Miss Free Love will be amongst them. That's later this year. Keep an eye out for tour dates if you're a Gurus fan and you want to catch them. Still going strong in 2026. It's 19-7 now. Let's head to the beach. And our guest surf reporter, Andy Mack, joins us. And Andy, any better news on the surf front this morning?
1: Good morning, Trevor. Well, I'd love to think so, but it's still about as flat as yesterday. But having a look at the coastal waters forecast, there could be a grower swell sort of working its way in by later on today, definitely tomorrow. But at the moment, it's really lucky to be quartered to less than half a metre, if you were being technical. In other words, it's sort of ankle high. Fatulent surfing conditions, Trevor. Coming off a low tide at 3 a.m.
0: but
1: a high tide at 9 a.m. That's a new term. Light southwesterly breeze, and we are looking at strengthening southerly winds for later on. So, like I said, it is barely breaking on the beach breaks, dead flat on the points. But keep an eye on it, because later on today we could see a grower swell emerge.
0: We've got grower swells and flatulence. Funny. The surfing dictionary is suddenly getting far more colourful than it used to be, thanks to you, Andy.
1: Thanks so much. Well, it does, especially when it's flatulent. So, you know, we've got to come up with some new terms just to inspire everybody. But tomorrow will be a whole new surfing scenario.
0: All right, mate. We'll hold you to that. You have a good day, mate. Andy Mack there stepping in for Tapper, who's taking a break at the moment, 17-7. Hopefully he's getting a better surfing break where he is than he would be here. Okay, with Tech Talk with David Tuffley a little later this morning, we'll catch up with him some very strange developments in technology. But in developing tech news, we've heard this morning that Australia will have a new Office of Artificial Intelligence and a national AI framework as the government tries to manage what role the tech will play in our future. Prime Minister Anthony Albanese will make a speech later today outlining the government's plans. Claudia Long has more from Parliament House.
2: And that office is going to be overseeing the development of these national standards for artificial intelligence. So at the moment, things are quite fragmented, you could say, across not just the states and the territories and the Commonwealth, the federal level, but also between the different departments within the government itself. This is something that touches on so many different issues, whether that's safety, whether it's copyright, whether it's the environment. And one of the things that the Prime Minister's speech will include, we've only seen a few short excerpts from it at the moment, but one of the things it will include is trying to balance attracting investment to Australia with some of these more controversial issues around things like copyright, but also around issues around data centres. We know that there's quite a bit of controversy and resistance to this in some parts of the community in terms of building data centres in Australia, where they go, how much energy they use, and also how much water.
3: And Claudia, we've had a number of creative people on our show, including authors, who say that they have effectively been burgled or robbed by big AI giants. Copyright is this huge issue, and the way that these models are trained. What are we going to hear about that today?
2: Yeah, that's right. At the moment, it doesn't look like we're going to be getting heaps of extra clarity on that. So the government has insisted previously that it doesn't have any plans to change copyright laws to benefit AI companies, particularly specifically in terms of an exemption to copyright so that they can mine data, or in this case, mine art, books, music, movies, and also, it has to be said, media journalism as well, we should note, to train their AI products. Now, Anthropic is reportedly asking for an exemption like that. They do want to expand into Australia. At the moment, the government says it doesn't have any of those plans. But as you said, we've heard from a lot of artists who've been talking about this, who've said, even here in Parliament as well, at Parliament House recently, earlier this month, saying they wanted more assurances. They wanted something more from the government on that. So they'll be listening today. We also know that there are members of the government who want to see stronger guardrails around AI, including former Tech Minister Ed Husic. And so there's going to be plenty of people watching today, James, who are hoping for a little bit more clarity on this.
0: Indeed, there will be. Claudia Long there with that story from Parliament House, speaking on ABC News Breakfast, and the Prime Minister outlining the government's plans for its new AI framework and its Office of Artificial Intelligence later today in Sydney. 14 to 7, an update on the FIFA World Cup. Getting a little bit desperate for France in the 85th minute, with Spain up 2-0. Just a few minutes of regular time remaining, and France desperately needing a couple of goals to stay in the hunt for the 2026 FIFA World Cup. Let's take a look at what's happening in the world of finance. Linda Woods, thanks to Ord Minnett. Good morning.
4: Good morning, and Trevor, it is a good morning. So we've had the taco tariff, so that's all sorted. We've got,
0: is this the 20% toll that isn't now, or is that the one
4: right,
0: you're talking about?
4: That's another taco tariff, Trevor.
0: Well, it's still Tuesday in America, so it is Taco Tuesday technically in the
4: US. It's Taco Tuesday.
0: There you go.
4: Taco Tuesday tariff, Trevor. There you go.
0: Anyway, yep. Bang.
4: So on top of that, we've got US banks reporting. So beginning of the quarter reporting season in the US, and we heard from JP Morgan and Goldman Sachs, both reported really strong earnings, well into the billions and ahead of expectations. JP Morgan came out and said he thinks that the economy is really strong and markets are doing well. So that's all really good news. So with that, we had the Dow up just 9 points. So that's 0.02%. You might call it flat. The Nasdaq's up 0.9 and the S&P 500's up 0.4. Now, a couple of companies are down though. SpaceX, it's dropped, well, it's sort of rocketed down 2.2%. It's at 136. It's 136. So it actually launched at 150 and then it did a reverse rocket down to 136 overnight.
0: Okay.
4: So I don't know if there's a real term for that, so I just made that up.
0: A reverse rocket, we'll take it.
4: Yeah, well, yeah, okay. And IBM, now this really caught my attention. So IBM fell 25% in its share price. Yep, biggest fall on record for them. It issued a profit warning because they're going into reporting season. So Trevor, if you think there's bad news coming, you kind of get in early and you go, oops, I don't think we're going to make the forecast. But wow, this one hurt. They did say the profit was going to be a little bit below the lower end of their forecasts, and not by much, but 25% they got hit by. They said that the clients are spending their money on chips and AI and not on their products and software.
0: Okay.
4: So, is that a sign? So, and that's really interesting because IBM has been recording profits and data for 58 years. They've actually been on the stock exchange, the New York Stock Exchange, back to 1916, 110 years they've been on record.
0: IBM's been around since 1916, is that right?
4: Yep.
0: Wow.
4: 1916 they've been listed, so they probably were around before that.
0: Jeez.
4: So isn't that fascinating?
0: Mm.
4: I know. Yeah.
0: Wow.
4: So, but look, oil is up 2.3%. We're probably not, surprised by that. So it's at $79.97 a barrel. And now this is interesting. We were talking about the US dollar and the impact on gold. Well, gold has gone up $53.70. It's 1.3% higher because the US dollar has gone down. So there you go. So
0: okay.
4: Aussie dollar's firmer on the US dollar as well. It's at 69.7.
0: Well, so, it never fails to surprise us, the market, does it really? What's happening?
4: Look, if it was unsurprising, we wouldn't be talking. So a few things that might surprise coming out today. So you've got China GDP, second quarter. That's a big one because, we rely so heavily on exports to China, so we want to know how they're doing. And we've got Rio. So quarterly result coming out from Rio. And then we're going to hear from BHP tomorrow. So, they've had some weather events in some of their mining areas. So interesting to see how they've managed that. Futures up 46. So we're looking at a 0.5% rise to start out the day. And what a beautiful day.
0: Indeed it is. Linda Woods, thank you so much. We'll talk it again same time tomorrow. It is 10 to 7 on 91.7 ABC Gold Coast.

0: Ace of Base, All That She Wants on 91.7 ABC Gold Coast. Trevor Jackson this morning. We always hear about how important diet is, how much exercise we need to get, and getting the right amount of sleep. But it's also about when we eat and when we sleep that impacts so much on our health. And some new research out shows a very strong link about that. We'll take a look at that next.
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0: Look, the professor and I keep very strange hours. I've got to be quite frank about this. We get up at 3 every morning to do this job, and it does make us somewhat of a night owl, if you like. But working through the morning as we do, you might consider Charlie and I to be early birds. And there is a distinction there that is very important, because a new study has looked into when you wake up and when you sleep says a lot about your health and your eating habits. By looking at when we wake up and when we eat, Professor Roseanne Kruger has uncovered a link to metabolism. She joins me now. Roseanne, what has your research uncovered?
4: Our research has considered the chronotypes of women, and that tells us chronotype is kind of the inherent preference for early or late night wake times. And so this is what we investigated, and we looked at that in terms of diet, body composition, and metabolic markers. And we found that the morning type, so those people early awake, so from the 3 a.m. to 10 a.m. time in the mornings, are eating more early in that time slot of the day, and they have lower body weight and lower body fat than the evening types, which has the opposite pattern. So they eat more in the evening, so that's after 8 p.m. until about 3 a.m., and they have higher body weight and body fat, and also their metabolic health markers, specifically like lipid markers or glucose markers, were higher than the other group.
0: In terms of doing this, the real reason, as I understand it, was to look at diet, how people are consuming food, when they're consuming food, as opposed to not necessarily what they're eating. So what did that tell you about the dietary habits of those who are keeping later hours versus those who have a much earlier cycle?
4: We did look at the diet intensely, and were able to look at, even by hour, we were able to track the food intakes. And the morning types, maybe the first point to make, the very interesting finding was that there was no difference in the amount, so the number of kilojoules or energy that people are consuming across the day is the same, as well as there were no real differences along the macronutrients like protein, carbohydrate, fat as well. What we did see then was that it was different in the different windows, like I explained earlier. So we see more of the morning types having their energy, protein, carbohydrate, fat in the morning, but the evening types were more consistent having that later in the day. And that is where the problem lies.
0: So are you telling me now, Professor Kruger, that we need to forego the midnight snack, that it's really a big no-no?
4: Well, perhaps if it's regular, I would say there's not a no-no. You can snack. However, it is good to space out the food that you eat across the day, and that is well known that that works. So having something like a breakfast, lunch and dinner, and then if you do want a snack, you could snack. If you are an evening type, what happens is you sleep later in the day, therefore you skip your breakfast and you push your food back in the day to later in the evening. So the interesting finding was they don't eat less because they sleep later. They just push it back and eat in a smaller window of time. And because when you do that, your body kind of stores the food rather than uses it, because our body also wants to, or goes into a rest phase in the night.
0: Yeah, we're not burning the energy.
4: We're not burning the energy. So if you're not burning the energy, you are storing it. And that is where the fat deposition then happens.
0: Professor Kruger, what are the health implications of your research? What are you hoping to achieve from this?
4: Well, it is good to get this data out there so that people are aware that this is happening and that we see, because of the deposition of the fat and the higher body fat profiles, you do see the higher metabolic risk markers go up. So the blood lipids, which is then risky for cardiovascular disease, or the blood glucose that are less well controlled, and that can then lead to type 2 diabetes or early pre-diabetes, for example, later on. So if you're aware that you are in this category, there are some strategies that one could do. It's not an easy thing. You can't change your preference. But you, if you are aware that you are this person, you can do a few things that could be helpful.
0: Such as?
4: So the first thing that I would try and tell people is never to skip meals. It's never a good thing to let breakfast go and say, I will only eat two meals and therefore I eat less. You don't, because your body still needs that. So that's one aspect. The rest is to try and eat these meals regularly. I would also say, if you're an evening type, try to not have your last meal, like your dinner, later than, have it around 6 or 7 p.m. No later than around 8 p.m. is a good aim. And then also try not to snack late at night. Or if you do, don't do that mindlessly. You know, like when you're watching a movie or playing games, it's easy to sit with a bag of chips and you just finish the whole thing. So rather be mindful of, okay, I will only have this or this or this amount, so that it's not an overeating.
0: That is, yes, Professor Roseanne Kruger there. Some interesting insights into not only what we eat and when we sleep, how much sleep we get, but when we eat and when we sleep. Some real concerns for Professor Charlie Mills and yours truly with the hours we keep, I can tell you. Coming up after the news, it's not just the cost of housing that makes it so difficult for young people to get into the market. When we start talking about affordability, well, it might be much harder to get into the market than you think. We'll take a look at that in just a few moments.
1: 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Traffic.
0: What's happening, Brad?
5: Well, the breakdown's been cleared on the M1 northbound before the main street off-ramp at Beenleigh. There's been minor delays there, but it has been heavy between Tanimera and Slacks Creek as you make way into Brisbane. Northbound's still busy as well between Helensvale and Pimpama, and southbound is building as well between Upper Cooma and Helensvale. A breakdown M1 southbound left shoulder before Southport Narang Road at Ashmore, and a breakdown M1 southbound left shoulder after Gold Coast Highway to Helensvale as well. More details after 7.

0: In this bulletin, a teenager to appear in court charged over an alleged school stabbing in Brisbane. Donald Trump walks away from his plan to charge countries a fee for their ships to transit through the Strait of Hormuz. And the Prime Minister, Anthony Albanese, to outline the government's push to regulate artificial intelligence. ABC News. Good morning, I'm Maria Hatzakis. A teenage boy is due to front court today accused of stabbing a fellow student at the Islamic College of Brisbane. Emma Johnson reports.
1: Police and paramedics were called to the campus at Southside Karawatha just before midday yesterday after reports of an altercation. A 17-year-old boy was found badly injured. He was rushed to the Princess Alexandra Hospital, where he remains in a stable condition. A 16-year-old boy was later arrested after he was located in a vehicle in nearby Stretton. He's due to appear in the Richlands Children's Court this morning. The boy has been charged with acts intended to maim, disfigure or disable and unlawfully possessing a weapon.
0: It's the second alleged school stabbing in Queensland in as many days. Police allege a fight broke out between two 15-year-old boys at Trinity Bay State High in Cairns on Monday. One of the boys is due to appear in court today, charged with acts intended to cause grievous bodily harm. The other's in a stable condition in the Cairns Hospital. In other news, Donald Trump has walked away from his plan to charge countries a fee for their ships to transit through the Strait of Hormuz. His Middle East correspondent, Matthew Doran.
2: The US president's declaration he not only wanted to control the shipping lane, but that he would charge countries for the privilege of using it, barely lasted 24 hours. Instead of demanding payment worth 20% of the value of the cargo transiting through the strait, he now says the Gulf states, which were on the hook to foot the bill, will pour money into the United States in new investment deals. He's tried to defend the change in approach, saying he never wanted to impose a fee, and he doesn't think anyone should be able to charge for use of the strait. Iran insists it is the only country which should control the waterway. Matthew Doran, ABC News, Jerusalem.
0: The Prime Minister will use a landmark speech in Sydney this morning to outline the government's approach to regulating AI amid rising community concerns about the technology. Here's political reporter Sarah Tomevska.
3: Australia will develop a world-first national framework to regulate artificial intelligence, according to Prime Minister Anthony Albanese, who'll announce a new Office of AI during a speech this morning. The address comes ahead of next week's National Labor Party conference, where AI policy will be debated, and as tech giant Anthropic seeks to make Australia its second home for data centres to train its AI models, sparking concerns about copyright laws and environmental impacts.
0: A former building industry boss has told the CFMEU inquiry how a campaign of sustained union intimidation led to a severe mental health crisis. And a warning, this story contains distressing content, as Kira Jones reports.
1: The probe before Stuart Wood KC is examining alleged union misconduct in Queensland. Former Master Builders Chief Executive Grant Galvin gave evidence yesterday. He detailed a hostile 2022 CFMEU rally over proposed superannuation changes. The inquiry heard union members hoisted a coffin into a tree outside his office, which he perceived to be a death threat. Mr. Galvin told the hearing the incident had a profound psychological impact on him, leading to a mental breakdown and a suicide attempt. Deanne Hawkswood, a senior bureaucrat from the Department of Transport and Main Roads, is set to front the inquiry today.
0: Police have charged a teenage boy over an attempted carjacking in Logan, south of Brisbane. This report from Ned Hammond.
4: Officers allege the 17-year-old boy threatened a rideshare driver with a knife after being dropped off on the Pacific Highway at Slacks Creek just before 5 o'clock yesterday afternoon. The teenager allegedly tried to steal the car but couldn't start the vehicle and ran away. The driver wasn't hurt. Police arrested the boy nearby and have charged him with robbery while armed. He's been granted police bail and is due to appear in the Beenleigh Children's Court later this month.
0: Some of Australia's most high-profile university leaders will today testify at the Royal Commission on Anti-Semitism and Social Cohesion. Georgia Lenton-Williams has details.
5: The Commission will continue its examination of Australia's universities throughout this week. Having mostly heard testimony from staff and students over the past 2 days, the Commission will now turn its attention to university leaders, including Interim Vice-Chancellor of the University of Melbourne, Glyn Davis, and Vice-Chancellor of the University of Sydney, Mark Scott. The Commission has already heard from a professor at the University of Melbourne, Stephen Prower, whose on-campus office was taken over by campus protesters in 2024. Vice-Chancellors from other universities are also expected to appear before the Commission.
0: Property analysts say the balance of power in Queensland's housing market is shifting slightly towards buyers as investors respond to federal tax changes and interest rate rises. Charlie McLean has the story.
6: 2 years ago, every open home Brisbane resident Nicole Pengilly went to was crammed with buyers. But she says things have changed and has just bought her first unit.
7: It was far less competitive this time.
6: Cotality Research Director Tim Lawless says new housing tax changes combined with high interest rates have slowed the market and empowered buyers.
8: There's a lot more stock to choose from. Buyers have much less urgency in their decision making.
6: But house prices are still holding firm, with population growth from interstate migration likely to see Queensland avoid the price drops seen in New South Wales and Victoria.
0: The CSIRO says soaring demand for turbines from US data centres is pushing up the cost of gas plants and making batteries a cheaper source of power at peak times. Details from National Energy reporter Daniel Mercer.
9: Gas turbines have long been Australia's preferred way of meeting the daily peak in demand for electricity during the evening. But in its latest GenCost report, which assesses the cost of building new generation and storage technologies, the CSIRO found gas has lost this mantle. Chief Energy Economist Paul Graham says batteries are now cheaper at meeting peak demand.
10: That overturns decades of accepted wisdom in the electricity sector.
9: The GenCost report forecasts Australia will meet 93% of its electricity from renewable sources by 2050, backed by gas and other technologies.
0: Now with sport, here's Daniel Garb.
11: Spain are through to the 2026 World Cup final after a 2-0 victory over France in their semi-final in Dallas. Spain went ahead through a Mikel Oyarzabal penalty in the first half before doubling their advantage in the second, courtesy of a Pedro Porro finish. It will be just the second World Cup final in Spain's history after their sole triumph in 2010. They'll meet either England or Argentina in the decider. They face off in the second semi-final in Atlanta tomorrow morning. The Parramatta Eels have announced that Jerome Luai will join the club for the 2027 NRL season. The four-time premiership winner with Penrith and current West Tigers co-captain will then join

0: NRL season. The four-time premiership winner with Penrith and current West Tigers co-captain will then join the PNG Chiefs for the 2028 campaign. West Tigers coach Benji Marshall has refuted reports that the move had anything to do with a breakdown in relationship with Luai, claiming it's simply the best move for the club. Tadej Pogačar has stretched his overall lead to just over 3.5 minutes as he raced clear to take stage 10 of cycling's Tour de France and the final men's golf major of the year. The 154th Open Championship taking place at Royal Birkdale gets underway tomorrow afternoon. World number one Scotty Scheffler is the defending champion and looking for a fifth major all up. There are seven Australians in the field.
1: In finance, the Australian share market's expected to open around 0.5% higher on the back of an improved night on Wall Street. The Dow Jones is marginally higher, while the S&P 500 has gained 0.4%. The Nasdaq has risen 0.9%. Brent crude is another 3% higher at $85.55 US a barrel. Gold is up 1% to $4,050 an ounce, and the Australian dollar's buying 69.7 US cents. Recapping the top stories in this bulletin, a teenage boy is due to front court today accused of stabbing a fellow student at the Islamic College of Brisbane. US President Donald Trump has walked away from his plan to charge countries a fee for their ships to transit through the Strait of Hormuz. And Prime Minister Anthony Albanese will use a speech in Sydney this morning to outline the federal government's approach to regulating artificial intelligence. The weather for Queensland, isolated showers about the Mackay Coast, Whitsundays and the far north coast, mostly sunny elsewhere. Cairns 27, Townsville 28 degrees, Mackay and Bundaberg 23, Rockhampton and Mount Isa 25. In the state southeast, partly cloudy, Brisbane and Ipswich 22, Logan, the Gold and Sunshine Coast heading for a top of 21, Toowoomba 17. ABC News.
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3: Good morning. Another fantastic winter's day for the Gold Coast. Somewhat chilly start as we chase that top of 21 degrees and possible showers later this afternoon or this evening. Currently, it's 12 degrees in Miami, 10 in Merrimack and 9 degrees in Yatala. Coming up, another chance to be in the running to see the Titans and the Sea Eagles this Sunday. And beyond the exorbitant prices, why entering the housing market is much harder for us than you may think, particularly for young Australians. We're going to look at that in just a tick. A couple of messages here off the back of the FIFA World Cup semi-final, which Spain has won 2-0. Brett says, wow, don't worry, I'm here now. That had to be one of the best soccer games I've watched in a while. Thank the tech gods for streaming. Well, thank you, Brett. Thank you for coming back and listening to us. But yes, Spain through to the final and they will meet either England or Argentina. And this message from Sarah Lee in Burley, you may recall that around this time yesterday, we were talking about the movement to save the closure of the Burley Heads Library. And Sarah Lee says, it's a sad day for Burley Heads residents and library lovers. Trevor and Professor Charlie Mills, thank you for highlighting the planned closure yesterday morning. Interesting that Councillor Josh Martin confirmed that the Arts Hub will only be a temporary repurposing. 2 hours after your segment yesterday, all library members received an email from Melinda Bucher, General Manager of Libraries, Arts and Customer Experience at the City of Gold Coast, confirming that the library will be permanently closed from Friday, the 24th of July. We are still hoping to overturn this decision and will be congregating outside the library from around 10:15 this morning and will continue to collect signatures on our petition to demonstrate our community's overwhelming objection to this closure and the way in which the Gold Coast City Council has gone about this planned action. Sarah Lee goes on to say, what a retrograde action at a time of increasing illiteracy, social isolation, and financial pressures on the community. If you'd like to weigh in with Council's decision on that, it seems like they've very much made up their minds about the future of the Burley Heads Library. 0487 993 222 is the text number, or you can call me on 1300 903 917. Perhaps this song is somewhat appropriate.

0: Style Council and Walls Came Tumbling Down on 91.7 ABC Gold Coast. Trevor Jackson this morning at 16 past 7. Since the Albanese government announced a raft of changes impacting on housing, there's been a lot of talk on the topic and about how effective those changes have been. While some data has suggested a softening in the market, a Four Corners investigation this week uncovered that many homes considered affordable are anything but for so many Australians. So while ideally there should be some positives coming out on the housing front, the reality is somewhat starkly different, especially for young Australians. Professor Emma Baker is from the Australian Centre for Housing Research at Adelaide University, and she's been part of a recent research project that has helped to uncover just how complex this process can be. Good morning, Emma.
1: Lovely to speak to you, Trevor.
0: Yeah, you too, Emma. You've used generational data to look into this. What have you found?
1: Yeah, look, over the last few years, we've been trying to look at people's kind of pathways through the housing system. And you know, what we're really seeing is some quite big changes for younger people as opposed to the generations that went before them.
0: So what's changed? What's different for the generations now and the way they're able to enter the market, if at all, from previous generations?
1: Yeah, look, this is a completely different generation to you know, our parents and our grandparents. If you think about your grandparents or mine, you know, they probably lived in the family home. They maybe rented for a bit, but went
0: able to enter the market, if at all, from previous generations.
1: Yeah, look, this is a completely different generation to you know, our parents and our grandparents. If you think about your grandparents or mine, you know, they probably lived in the family home. They maybe rented for

0: bit, but went into mortgage and then, you know, worked a lifetime, paid off the house, and kind of that was the kind of assumed trajectory that everyone went on. It was hard, but it was almost unthinking. And I think what we're seeing now is young people are taking very different trajectories through their life and the housing system. So, you know, that they're spending longer saving for their deposit. They're in a completely different environment, and sometimes home ownership isn't the outcome that they end up with. That's not necessarily bad, but they're very different trajectories.
1: Yeah, for many Australians of a certain age, it would generally be you live at home up to a certain age, maybe till you graduate from university, whatever it might be, maybe a little bit after that. You find employment, you start saving some money, you might move out, move into a share house, whatever. Start put money aside, maybe, you get married, whatever it is. But you finally get the money together for a deposit and then you purchase a home. But this is changing radically. So we're not just talking about challenging circumstances to get into the housing market, but it's really affecting the way we live, isn't it?
0: Yeah, I suppose, you know, there's quite big changes to the expectations of younger people. We've also, in Australia, we've kind of moved from being internationally classified as a home-owning nation to a nation where, you know, renting is almost, you know, an equal expectation as an outcome for this next generation.
1: Yeah. In terms of the research, how much is the data revealing the number or the lack of people that are being able to afford to buy their own home now? Did it cover that?
0: So I suppose that there's some good data on that floating around, but I suppose what we're showing is about 50% of young people are taking quite kind of disrupted pathways through the housing system, and they might end up in home ownership, but, you know, they might go back to the family home a couple of times to be able to save more for the deposit. They might spend some time in rental. They might into mortgage and then go back to rental. So, you know, those changes are all happening at the same time.
1: So, Emma, what do you think this says about the implications of this on the accumulation of wealth in our country's future? Because it's going to be very different for today's generations, not to mention those to come.
0: I think that is something that's playing out. But we should say that, you know, I think what we're seeing in the data is young people aren't just being passive actors in this whole process, being quite strategic about it. They're investing in other places. They're doing things in the housing system to make it work for them. So one of the things that we're seeing increasingly, and, you know, it's quite common now, is this idea of rent vesting. So, you know, young people aren't able to, do that traditional pathway and get into home ownership, but they might be able to actually buy a house in another market and then rent where they need to live.
1: So they're being more innovative in the ways that they're finding a way into the housing market?
0: Yeah, I think it's incredibly kind of interesting to watch, you know, the way that they're adapting to, you know, a new housing system where, you know, back in the 1990s, the average house price was about $150,000, and now it's, you know, in Australia, about $1.1 million as an average.
1: I was going to say, it's about unimaginable, really, isn't it? It's quite quite staggering to think about it.
0: Yeah. So what they're doing is they're buying into, there's beautiful data showing they're buying into affordable housing markets, maybe in regional Queensland, for example, buying in there, getting onto the housing ladder, but still living in the capital cities where they can work and study.
1: That's Professor Emma Baker there from the Australian Centre for Housing Research at Adelaide University. It's 22 past 7. 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
2: 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Traffic.
1: What's happening, Brad?
3: Yeah, Trevor, not too bad overall, I've got to say, on the majors this morning. A couple of breakdowns still sitting at Helensvale, M1 southbound, left shoulder after the Gold Coast Highway, and the M1 southbound, a breakdown the left shoulder from Southport Nerang Road at Ashmore. The M1 southbound is steady between Cooma, Helensvale and Gavin, and northbound is sitting out between Oxford and Pimpamar. A little bit busy around Ormo and Yadla, and then on the brakes between Logan Home and Snakes Creek in the Brisbane. Still a good run overall on the Gold Coast Highway.

0: way under speed around Broadbeach. Very light traffic on Bermuda Street this morning, Smith Street and Brisbane Road. Just a little bit under speed around Arundel Drive, Arundel and Pine Ridge Road. I'm Brad from ATN, back after 7:30 on 91.7 ABC Gold Coast.
1: Thank you, Brad. And coming up, your chance to be in the running for more double passes to see the Titans up against the Sea Eagles this coming Sunday. A bit of a bonus because there's a women's league match happening as well. So the NRLW match between the Titans and the Eels. So a double header for this Sunday afternoon. Could be a great day at Robina. We'll give you the chance when you hear that cue to call. It's coming up. We'll take the first three callers on 1300 903 917.
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3: Hi, Melissa Clark here. Donald Trump drops his idea of a toll for passage through the Strait of Hormuz, but he's pushing ahead with a naval blockade on Iran as fears of a renewed conflict intensify. A new Office of Artificial Intelligence and a national framework to guide policy, Anthony Albanese's plan to make AI a force for good. And are we ready for what could be the strongest El Niño weather event of the modern era?
4: If we have an existing El Niño and a positive Indian Ocean dipole, the chances of severe drought and fire seasons go up very substantially across the bulk of the country.
3: Join me for those stories on AM.
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1: 24 past 7 now, and we've got the latest ABC local news with Dominic Cansdale coming up in just a few minutes' time. Off the back of the news about Burleigh Heads Library, there's a message that we received from Sarah Lee, who's a Burleigh resident and has been fighting to try and save the library. This message from Trish says, it's disgraceful that Gold Coast City Council is closing the Burleigh Heads Library 3 days before the tram comes to Burleigh. And at the same time, Burleigh Waters Library is going to be renovated, so more than likely closed. Seems to be a big rush, says Trish. Meanwhile, Rob, also in Burleigh, says, hi, Trev and Professor, your listener message describing the decision to close the Burleigh Heads Library as retrograde was spot on. Libraries are much more than book lending services. They are community hubs that reduce social isolation, particularly for older people and those experiencing homelessness. These visits aren't captured in lending stats. The Burleigh Heads Library is the only true indoor community space in the area where there is air conditioning and people can gather, connect, or simply spend time without having to buy anything. In a growing community, spaces like these are essential. Thank you, Rob, for your comments. If you'd like to weigh in on the conversation, 0487 993222 is the text number, or you can give me a call on 1300 903 917. Latest local news coming up in just a few minutes. 26 past 7 now.

0: 91.7 ABC Gold Coast. It's Trevor Jackson this morning. An absolutely magic day, winter's day for the Gold Coast as we wake up on this Wednesday morning. We're chasing a top of 21. Possibility of some showers later this afternoon or this evening. It's certainly a chilly start as we get there. More on the Burley Library. This one from Matt in Burley. He says, we were new migrants 3 years ago. Burley Heads Library really helped us with lots of things, such as we found JP to do some copying and paperwork for us and to give us advice on local amenities. The staff were great. As Rob from Burley said in his message, it's so much more, libraries are so much more than just lending services. They are indeed community hubs. 0487993222 if you'd like to join the conversation. In the meantime, it's news time, 7:30.
1: ABC Gold Coast News. Good morning, I'm Dominic Hansdale. A proposal to redevelop a Gold Coast resort earmarked for a future Olympics venue has caused confusion at City Council. Connor Byrne reports.
2: Developer Altius Group wants to build up to 2,200 new dwellings at its Royal Pines Resort in Benowa, which would house athletes at the 2032 Olympic Games. The developer sought feedback from Gold Coast City Council before the proposal faces state government approvals. But councillors expressed concern the developer wanted up to $34 million in council fees waived. Councillor Donna Gates says upgrading nearby sewage could also cost ratepayers millions more.
3: It's a little concerning that this has come before us at this stage without the detail. There's more questions than answers.
2: Council is set to discuss the matter again later this month.
1: In a statement, a spokesperson for Altius Property Group says it has changed parts of its proposal after community feedback and that the project will have benefits for the wider community, including 1,000 new ongoing jobs. The Gold Coast has toppled all other Queensland markets when it comes to unit sales, according to new data tracking the second quarter of the year. Emily Dobson has more.
4: The city already holds the title for the most expensive rental market in the country after reaching a record high in June. Data released by InfoTrack shows the city remains the state leader in unit sales. From April 1st to June 30th, more than 170 units were sold in Surfers Paradise, more than anywhere else in the state. Broadbeach, Robina, Main Beach and Southport round out the top five positions, with 49 unit sales in Coomera helping the suburb clinch the eighth spot. Maroochydore was the only Sunshine Coast suburb to make the top 10 list, slipping from third to ninth position across the 3 months.
1: Meanwhile, property analysts say the balance of power in Queensland's housing market is shifting slightly towards buyers as investors respond to federal tax changes and interest rate rises. Charlie McLean has the details.
5: 2 years ago, every open home Brisbane resident Nicole Pengilly went to was crammed with buyers. But she says things have changed and has just bought her first unit.
6: It was far less competitive this time.
5: Cotality Research Director Tim Lawless says new housing tax changes combined with high interest rates have slowed the market and empowered buyers.
7: There's a lot more stock to choose from. Buyers have much less urgency in their decision making.
5: But house prices are still holding firm, with population growth from interstate migration likely to see Queensland avoid the price drops seen in New South Wales and Victoria.
1: The state government says it will continue to fund Gold Coast Schoolies celebrations despite a fall in attendance over the past few years. Danielle Maher reports.
8: School leavers have been gathering on the Gold Coast for end-of-year celebrations since the late 1970s, but attendance at schoolies has declined in recent years. Last year, just over 12,000 graduates celebrated in Surfers Paradise, down from almost 20,000 in 2022. Despite the drop, the Queensland government says it will roll out its multi-agency Safer Schoolies response this year to keep the local community and school leavers safe. A government spokesperson says more than 20% of Queensland's Year 12 students chose the Gold Coast to mark the end of school last year.
1: And in sport, Gold Coast Suns vice-captain Sam Collins says the club isn't going to write off the rest of the season following defeatist comments from coach Damien Hardwick. The Suns have lost the past seven games, with Hardwick telling media the year was effectively gone after a 79-point thrashing by the Adelaide Crows. But Collins says the team will look to finish out the remaining six rounds strong in hopes of stealing a wild card spot for finals.
9: Oh, the playing group knows the season isn't done, and as a footy club, we're not going to write ourselves off when there's a glimmer of hope for us to make the wild card game. When that's mathematically out, we'll look to finishing strong and embedding some values that will hold us well into next season and beyond. But for now, we can make the wild card game.
1: And checking today's weather, partly cloudy across the Gold Coast with a medium chance of showers in the afternoon and evening, a top of 21 degrees expected. And checking current temperatures right now, it's 13 degrees at Coolangatta, 10 at the Seaway and a frosty zero in Canungra. 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
0: Good morning. Welcome to Wednesday. Nice to have you on board. And a great looking winter's day it is at that. But rain is on the way, so make the most of the sunshine while you can. Yeah, sure, it's a little chilly, but at least it's blue skies and sunny. If you can get a nice spot in the sunshine, good luck to you. Okay, when it comes to justice, you often hear the phrase, commit the crime, do the time. But what if you serve the punishment without doing the actual time? Would that be possible? Well, in the near future, it just might be. We're going to take a look at that when we talk technology with Dr. David Tuffley shortly. First thing, let's check in and see, get the official word on what's happening weather-wise today with Daniel Hayes from the Bureau of Meteorology. Daniel, good morning.
11: Good morning, Trevor.
0: As I said, it's just a absolute perfect winter's day on the Gold Coast, but we're in for a change, are we not?
11: We are in for a change. Well, look, we've got the trough developing offshore, and we are seeing some shower activity develop with that. Our winds are shifting around a bit as well. Southerly for today and tomorrow, shifting a little more southeasterly as we head towards the weekend. But, that trough position is going to determine just how wet it gets. At the moment, there is some shower activity and some thunderstorms well offshore where that trough is at the moment. It's looking like the modelling is shifting the focus for the rainfall associated with that, perhaps a little further north, away from the northern rivers and more towards the Gold Coast, but initially at least keeping it offshore for another day or two. So we will likely start to see a few showers coming in maybe later today and more likely into tomorrow and Friday. But it's definitely going to be a case of watching to see how much of it actually comes on across the coast and how much of it stays just offshore. So we could see as little as 5 or 10 millimetres over the next few days each day, but it could push up into that 20 to 25, even 30 millimetres for a period if we see the heavier rainfall come onto the coast.
0: Okay. Thanks so much, Daniel. You have a great day.
11: You too.
0: Daniel Hayes from the Bureau of Meteorology. Meanwhile, Shane Barry, Acting Chief Lifeguard at Greenmount this morning. Shane, I hear that you're getting in for a dip today. Is that right?
12: Good morning, Trevor. Yeah, that's right. We've got our permanent staff fitness test, and that will include myself. So I'll have to make sure I can do the swim, run and board and get that covered this morning.
0: Well, the water temp's still 20 degrees, so quite lovely. In fact, much warmer in the water than out.
12: Yeah, you're absolutely right. That water temperature is still about 20 and a half degrees, so it is quite good. In terms of the beach, though, we've got that light southwesterly wind at the moment, and it will obviously swing around to that south and get a little stronger as that day moves on and get up to about that 20 knot mark. So just be mindful this afternoon once that wind pops up. The swell's dropped out a lot. It's more like a lake than anything at the moment. So it is going to be quite nice for us for our fitness test, but we'll see how that swell increases as that day progresses. We're coming up to that high tide at 8:45, low tide later this afternoon at 2:25. So, yeah, just be mindful if you are going to go down the beach today. There will be still a little bit of unstable water movement, and just check in with the local lifeguards before you go for a swim and get to those flagged areas.
0: As always, Shane. Yeah, good luck with your test today, and we'll check in again tomorrow.
12: Take care.
0: The acting chief lifeguard, Shane Barry there. It is 21 to 8. We'll get the latest on the traffic from Brad in just a moment. 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

0: 91.7 ABC Gold Coast, Fleetwood Mac from Rumours, and You Make Love and Fun. It is 18 to 8. Still getting plenty of messages re Burleigh Library. Doug says, Dougie from Palm Beach says, I called into the library yesterday and was told they're closing for good on Friday the 24th. Bloody hell, says Dougie. That was quick. Absolutely tragic news. I didn't realise it was a done deal. Meanwhile, somebody else has requested Joni Mitchell's Big Yellow Taxi about the closure of the library. I did play Style Council's Walls Came Tumbling Down on that very topic, but yeah, we might squeeze Joni in as well. Either way, not good news for Burleigh locals with the news that the library will close on the 24th of July. And this message through saying, correct, ratepayers are already paying for libraries with our outrageous, very rude rate increases. Honestly, it's time to declare no competency in this greedy council, adding unnecessary extra stress to people who are already struggling. If you want to join the conversation, 0487 993 222 is my text number, or 1300 903 917. That's the number that Brad's just called.
1: ABC Gold Coast.
0: And what's more, he's got a traffic update. What's happening, Brad? Oh, Brad, you're there. Hello, we've lost you. Brad, come in. There you are.
2: I was just saying, I certainly have, Trevor.
0: Well,
2: I'm here, ready to go.
0: You are, as always. As always.
2: What do you got? I did my best.
0: What's happening?
2: Still a couple of breakdowns. M1 southbound, left shoulder up to Gold Coast Highway to Helensvale, and also a breakdown southbound in the left shoulder from Southport and Rang Road through Ashmore. Has been busy on the M1, not too bad this morning. Stop start between Upper Cooma, Helensvale and Gave. And northbound, still busy between Upper Cooma and Pippaba through Ormeau and Yatala and into Brisbane. It is on the brakes between Beenleigh and Slacks Creek. So really heavy through that Beenleigh Slacks Creek section at this stage. Bibby Street, much heavier both ways through Varsity Lakes. A little bit under speed around Clear Island Waters. Good run on the Gold Coast Highway. Under speed at times just around Broadbeach. Smith Street all coping well. Has been gradually building on Brisbane Road both ways. Just around Arundel Drive through Arundel and Pine Ridge Road. A good run on Oxley Drive. And also running smoothly on Gooding Drive as well this morning. I'm Brad from ATN. I'll be back before 8 on 91.7 ABC Gold Coast.
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3: The Gold Coast Titans head into the final third of the season with a lot to prove. They are sure to spring some upsets along the way, and you'll want to be there. ABC Gold Coast is giving you a chance to be at their home game this Sunday afternoon against the Manly Warringah Sea Eagles. We have two double passes to give away. Just tune in to Breakfast, Mornings and Drive all this week and listen out for your cue to call. Let's go, Titans!
0: Indeed, we will have more opportunities with Nikki D in the morning show from 8:30 this morning, so stay tuned for that. It's 7:45 now. Imagine a future where criminals no longer serve time for their crime, but are instead treated like patients. Instead of spending years in an actual prison cell, prisoners could finish their sentence in just a few minutes. Welcome to the world of Cognify, where artificial memories can be implanted directly into a prisoner's brain. These so-called memories would be generated by AI content. The idea is that criminals will believe that they've paid their dues via a simulated length of time served, with each implant tailored depending on the seriousness of the crime and the rehabilitation needs of each subject. While this sounds like a Clockwork Orange meets Total Recall scenario, the technology is already well on its way to becoming a reality that could turn science fiction into science fact. Griffith University's Dr. David Tuffley is here to examine how this might work and what the pitfalls could be. And I'm sure there's no shortage of those. David, how far down this path are we, and when are we likely to see this becoming a possibility?
4: So this idea of being able to implant memories and experiences directly into a person's brain in a laboratory is something that is definitely Black Mirror science fiction at the moment. But the science behind it is actually real. It's just not reached the point yet of being able to do this in practice. The science is being worked on, and it will probably take many years, 10 years, before anything like that is likely to be possible. So there are all sorts of applications for this. It's been proposed that it could be used in the prison system to rehabilitate people much faster than a lengthy prison sentence. But it would also have applications in so many other areas. The military would probably use it to create super soldiers. Universities might even use it to create, you know, professional skills, like, you know, a lawyer could learn very good courtroom practice by having that sort of thing done. There's lots and lots of ways that it might be used. And if I can just use the one final, probably the ultimate one, is that being able to take a copy of a person's memories, their, like their whole set of memories, is basically taking a digital clone of a person. And when a person dies, their physical body no longer lives, their digital twin is still alive, you know, in the cloud. Now, I know that sounds appalling to some and very appealing to others, but it's going to happen down the track because people want more life, and I think, you know, that would offer it.
0: That's pretty wild just to think about that in that sense. When you start talking about lecturers upgrading their skills, to me it sounds like the Matrix, you know, uploading the skills to fly a helicopter or whatever it is, suddenly you can do this. And if we just go back to this Cognify issue where they're talking about criminals serving virtual sentences, aside from the medical issues of artificially implanting memories, what about the physical reality that while you might think you've served 20 years in prison, your body isn't physically 20 years older? That could really mess with your head. How would they get around that, do you think?
4: Well, they haven't dealt with that in this hypothetical video that's been doing the rounds. It would definitely mess with your head. And I think really what this comes down to is what makes a person who they are is the collection of memories and experiences that they've had. And if those experiences and memories start getting altered, deleted, replaced with something else, then that's probably the most, you know, from a privacy point of view and from an ethical point of view, that's a really extreme thing to be doing. And so the sort of social pushback on that kind of technology is going to be massive. I don't imagine most people would really consider it for a moment.
0: And that's the thing, isn't it? Whatever purpose they might want to use these implants for, there are so many moral, physiological, psychological issues to be dealt with here. I'm not sure that we're ever really going to be ready for it, but I always feel like, as is so much the case, or increasingly seems to be the case with technology now, people are just prepared to grab it as soon as it's available and run with it. I wouldn't be surprised if there'd be someone out there or a whole bunch of people out there going, count me in, I'm up for it, I'm there.
4: Yeah, I'd say so. I mean, there's always going to be the early adopters who see potential and, you know, throw caution to the wind in order to, you know, be first and maybe to gain a skill or some sort of advantage that they would have over other people who hadn't undergone that sort of thing. And the video comes across as a corporate sort of promotional video and really talks up the benefits of it. And it really highlights the fact that people should have free will to choose to do these things rather than be coerced into doing them. And if a person convicted of a serious crime is given the option to either spend 25 years in jail being slowly rehabilitated, or maybe not rehabilitated because not everybody does get rehabilitated in prison, or 10 minutes, 20 minutes in the lab with this technology being used, it's not really a choice anymore, is it? It's coercion masquerading as choice. And I think quite a few people would take that choice to have the treatment rather than choose to spend 25 years in a prison cell.
0: Yeah, well, they claim to be focusing on rehabilitation rather than punishment. But to my mind, having that implant in your head would be tantamount to a living hell. I just couldn't imagine it.
4: That's right. It's actually, there's no physical implant. It's just memories. So, you know, the way they describe it is that the first stage is to put someone through a really souped up MRI machine, which just maps out a very high resolution image of that person's brain. And from that, they can then identify which areas contain which memories. Now, neuroscience is actually pretty advanced at knowing that. You know, they know which part of the brain is concerned with various different types of memories and so on. And so it's not beyond science fiction to think that the brain couldn't be mapped like this. The stage or the step that hasn't been done yet is how do you then implant some kind of memory into that part of the brain? That's what they're working on. And, you know, I stress it's science fiction at the moment, but it is moving towards that. And it might be 5 or 10 years before something like that is actually feasible.
0: Griffith University's Dr. David Tuffley says it's science fiction, and so's this.

0: Divinals, science fiction off the back of Tech Talk with Dr. David Tuffley, Cognify. Could you imagine a future where criminals didn't actually have to do the physical time? It would just be implanted in their heads where they think that they've actually done their sentence. Deb from Pimpamar says, what about those that are victims of these crimes? How are they going to feel about this? Justice isn't served. Yeah, it's pretty scary stuff, isn't it? But science fiction could soon become science fact. Off the back of Burley Library, Sharon says, is there a petition to save the library? Yes, there is, Sharon, and I believe that there'll be people there from around 10:15 out the front of the library this morning. You'd be able to sign that petition, but also it is being shared in many facilities around Burley Heads area. Nicole Dyer on the radio from 8:30 this morning. Chloe Maxwell, producer of the show, steps in.
1: Good morning.
0: What's happening? Are you talking about Burley Library this morning?
1: We are. In fact, we've got Acting Mayor Mark Hamill on the show this morning. Okay. We will be asking him about that, and thank you so much for spearheading this movement.
0: It's okay.
1: To save the Burley Library.
0: It's a shock, though. 2 hours after we ran that interview yesterday, there was an email sent out to all the library members saying, no, that's it, we're closing it.
1: Yeah. I believe there's a bunch of them gathering today at about 10:15 if you want to head down there and sign a petition.
0: Indeed.
1: We'll also be chatting to him about the confusion around the Athletes' Village at Royal Pines.
0: What is going on with that?
1: Oh, we're hoping to make some sense of that with the Acting Mayor later on this morning. And live music venues across the Gold Coast are in a fight for their lives.
0: Why? What's happening there?
1: Well, cost of living crisis has seen alcohol sales drop, overhead soar, and we will be chatting to one local live music venue that is trying something different to survive.
0: Yeah, well, look, I can see that, but gee, you know, you go out and you buy a beer these days.
1: You need to second mortgage your house.
0: Exactly. Call the bank manager. Hang on, before I buy the next round. It's expensive.
1: It is.
0: Yeah, everything now. All right, Chloe, look forward to that.
1: Thank you.
0: So Nicole Dyer on the radio from 8:30 this morning. Let's get another update from Brad to see what's happening on the road. It's been a pretty busy morning.
2: 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Traffic.
0: What you got, Brad?
3: Still a couple of breakdowns, Trevor. The M1 southbound left shoulder off the Gold Coast Highway at Helensvale, and a breakdown southbound left shoulder from Southport and Ring Road at Ashmore has been generally busy. The M1 southbound building between Upper Coorimba, Helensvale and Gabon, and southbound is busy between Carrara and Mudrabar. Also, Bermuda Street, heavy by space between Varsity Lakes and Clear Island Waters, and Brisbane Road, a little bit of stop start around Arundel Drive through Arundel. The M1 into Brisbane has been busy between Ormo, Yatala, and on the brakes between Beenleigh and Sykes Creek. I'm Brad from ATN. More details at 8:30, 91.7 ABC Gold Coast.
0: Thank you, Brad. Heading for a top of 21 degrees today. Have a fabulous Wednesday. On behalf of Professor Charlie Mills and yours truly, thanks for your company. Back tomorrow morning.
4: ABC News. Good morning, I'm Maria Hatzakis. The US military says it's launching more strikes against Iran as an American blockade of the Strait of Hormuz takes effect. Ali Crew reports.
5: Iranian state media is reporting that US strikes have hit locations near Sirik, the island of Keshem, and Bandar Abbas, a port city on the Strait of Hormuz. US Central Command says the fresh attacks are aimed at continuing to degrade Iranian capabilities to attack ships in the vital waterway. The US military is also now enforcing a blockade of Iranian ports, meaning any ships leaving or bound for Iranian ports can be boarded and seized by US military forces. President Donald Trump has backed down on his plan for ships crossing the Strait of Hormuz to pay a 20% fee in return for protection, instead saying Gulf states will enter into new investment deals with the US.
4: Iranian state media is now reporting that the country's army has launched drone operations against US bases in the region. US positions at Jordan's Azraq base are among the locations being targeted. The reports warn the attacks will continue until Tehran secures a final victory. In other news, a teenage boy is expected to appear in court today, charged over an alleged school stabbing at the Islamic College of Brisbane. Emma Johnson reports.
6: Police allege the 16-year-old boy stabbed a 17-year-old student at the campus in Karawatha just before midday yesterday. The older student was taken to hospital with life-threatening injuries, where he remains in a stable condition. The alleged offender is expected to appear in the Richlands Children's Court today, charged with acts intended to maim, disfigure or disable, and unlawful possession of a weapon. It's the second alleged school stabbing in Queensland in as many days. A 15-year-old boy has been charged after allegedly attacking a fellow student at Trinity Bay State High in Cairns on Monday. He's also due to appear in court today, charged with acts intended to cause grievous bodily harm.
4: A teenager's been arrested, accused of an armed carjacking in Logan, south of Brisbane. Police allege the 17-year-old boy threatened a rideshare driver with a knife and tried to steal his car on the Pacific Highway in Slacks Creek about 5 o'clock yesterday afternoon. The driver wasn't hurt. The boy's been charged with robbery while armed and is due to face court later this month. Some of Australia's most high-profile university leaders will today testify at the Royal Commission on Anti-Semitism and Social Cohesion. Georgia Linton Williams reports.
7: The Commission will continue its examination of Australia's universities throughout this week. Having mostly heard testimony from staff and students over the past 2 days, the Commission will now turn its attention to university leaders, including Interim Vice-Chancellor of the University of Melbourne, Glyn Davis, and Vice-Chancellor of the University of Sydney, Mark Scott. The Commission has already heard from a professor at the University of Melbourne, Stephen Prower, whose on-campus office was taken over by campus protesters in 2024. Vice-Chancellors from other universities are also expected to appear before the Commission.
4: The Queensland Government has revealed new details about the development of the WAVE public transport system on the Sunshine Coast. This report from Jessica Ross.
8: The government has promised to build the network in time for the 2032 Olympic and Paralympic Games. The WAVE comprises heavy rail from Beerwah to Caloundra and Batinia, then express buses to Maroochydore and the Sunshine Coast Airport. New details released by the Transport Department show the WAVE will be completed in full by July 2031 to allow 6 months of testing before the network is fully operational by January 2032 ahead of the Games. A department spokesman says all three stages of the project will be built concurrently. Heavy construction works are set to begin next year.
4: In soccer, Spain has defeated France 2-0 to progress to the final of the FIFA Men's Soccer World Cup. They'll play the winner of tomorrow morning's other semi-final between England and Argentina. The weather for Queensland, isolated showers about the Mackay Coast, Whitsundays and the far north coast. Mostly sunny elsewhere. Cairns 27, Townsville 28, Mackay and Bundaberg 23, Rockhampton and Mount Isa 25. In the state southeast, partly cloudy with a chance of a storm along the coastal fringe this afternoon and evening. Brisbane and Ipswich 22, Logan, the Gold and Sunshine Coasts 21 degrees, Toowoomba 17. 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
9: Good morning. Welcome to AM. I'm Melissa Clark in Canberra, coming to you from Ngunnawal country and acknowledging other custodians. On today's program, Donald Trump drops his idea for a toll for passage through the Strait of Hormuz, but he's pushing ahead with a naval blockade on Iran. And they might be sceptical, but it doesn't mean they don't care. The changing ways young people are engaging with the issues that matter to them.
10: The issue isn't whether young people care or are engaging, but whether civic and political systems understand where they're at. As digital natives, many of them are engaging through online forums and social media where they could connect with others who cared about the same issues they did.
9: First, Prime Minister Anthony Albanese will today deliver a major speech on artificial intelligence that will call on tech giants to earn a social licence in order to operate in Australia. The government wants the big tech companies to invest in the country, but is cognizant of community concerns around their social and environmental impact. Rachel Mealy reports.
11: At Boralee Park in Sydney's south, footy training is underway for the under-sixes. On the sidelines, the mums of the footballers say they'll be watching the Prime Minister's speech with interest.
12: My 8-year-old son will pick up an iPad and ask AI a question, and he'll get a completely accurate answer, and sometimes it is content that is inappropriate to him. And so I think there need to be filters, and then I think probably stricter penalties too for, you know, people using it inappropriately.
13: I feel like the kids will become a little bit lazier. I feel like they'll have more access to things, which is a little bit scary, but I do think it'll make them a little bit lazier.
11: Anthony Albanese's speech is called AI in Australia's Interests and is designed to address the concerns Australians hold not only for their children, but for the impact of AI on their jobs, the creation of data centres, and how Australian creatives can protect their work. The Prime Minister will announce the creation of an Office of AI, which will sit inside the Department of Prime Minister and Cabinet and coordinate the design of new Australian standards for the technology. The Minister for Industry and Innovation, Tim Ayres, spoke yesterday in broad terms about the government's approach.
14: This is an important challenge for Australia. Can we secure the artificial intelligence investment here that means

0: is that we are shaping the future, not having the future shaping us.
1: The topic of AI is set to be debated at the Labor Party's National Conference, which will be held next week in Adelaide. Some in Labor want to see more stringent regulation to protect jobs and rights. Ed Husic is the chair of the Standing Committee on Economics. He spoke to Sky News.
2: I think it's important that a Prime Minister talks about these things. This is a technology that is going to touch and is already touching so many parts of our lives that we can't really afford to have a hands-off approach to it.
1: The big tech firms have billions of dollars of investments in the offing, but they're hesitant to invest here while Australia's copyright laws create legal uncertainty for them. Australian authors, musicians and content makers say large AI models have already stolen their works, and they want the government to assure them that copyright laws won't be watered down. Claire Pullen is the chief executive of the Australian Writers Guild.
3: So what I'm

0: Writers Guild.
1: So what I'm hoping we will hear is something that affirms the importance of copyright to Australia's economy. We generate somewhere over $60 billion worth of material a year contribution back to our economy.
0: The AI companies argue it'd be too complex to strike a deal with every author, musician or creative person, and other ideas like the establishment of a single creative fund to compensate rights holders have been put on the table. Claire Pullen is urging the companies to put some non-artificial intelligence into finding a solution.
1: Well, they've managed to figure it out in the parts of Europe, for example, where the lawsuits haven't gone in their favour and they have been told to either destroy the AI models or take the works out. These are meant to be the smartest people in the world. If they can figure out how to steal the works in the first place, I'm pretty sure they can figure out who they belong to and how they might pay for them.
2: Claire Pullen from the Australian Writers Guild, ending that report from Rachel Mealy and Catherine Gregory. Andrew Charlton is the Assistant Minister for Science, Technology and the Digital Economy. He's sought to reassure the arts community, saying the federal government will keep consent and compensation at the heart of copyright rules.
3: Well, the government's position on this has not changed. We support the Australian creative sector. We have ruled out a text and data mining exemption, and we have said that where Australian copyrighted material is used, it must be used with the consent and with compensation for the creatives and copyright holders who made it. That has been our approach. It continues to be our approach. And the Attorney General is leading a methodical work stream considering how that approach is implemented in the world of AI.
2: The Assistant Minister for Science, Technology and the Digital Economy there, Andrew Charlton. Dr. Sue Kay is an expert in robotics, AI and automation. She's the director of the University of New South Wales AI Institute and founded Robotics Australia Group, the peak body for the robotics industry. I spoke to her a short time ago. Dr. Kay, what do you think of the federal government's plan to centralise regulation of AI in the Prime Minister's department? Is that a good idea?
4: Yeah, I think it's an excellent idea. What we have seen with other countries that have well-developed AI strategies that they're executing is that the responsibility for AI usually sits in the Prime Minister's office. So I think that's a really good sign.
2: What are some of the challenges that governments face when trying to regulate something that's evolving so quickly like AI is?
4: Well, I think the main challenge for countries outside of the US and China is that the technology is not being developed in country. So the ability to regulate those industries is quite difficult. So we could look to do regulations, but how are you going to enforce them is really the question. And that's where collaborating with other countries and, you know, looking at forming coalitions that have agreement and what those regulations should be can be very powerful.
2: When it comes to Australia, a lot of the debate around AI is around the development of data centres here and AI developers want a lot of concessions around things like copyright law and quick decisions on planning requests. Do we have any examples from overseas about how hard a bargain these companies might drive before being willing to invest in a country?
4: Well, I think it's actually still early days on that. And I think what we haven't seen is, good examples of where there's been the successful collaborations and good examples of where there has been pushback. Because as you say, we're being asked to make decisions in quite a hurry. I think the main concern people should have is actually about who owns what is in the data centres, because where all the money is being made in artificial intelligence is by selling tokens that are generated from the compute capacity inside the data centres, and that's not controlled by the data centre operator. So we could end up with having the buildings housing those, the whole stack of GPUs doing artificial intelligence, but if we don't own anything that's inside that building, then we are always going to be purchases of that and not actually making any money out of it. So long term, I think that that's problematic.
2: There's certainly a lot of public unease about the development of AI, what it will mean in terms of its impact on jobs, on learning, as well as the environment. Do you think tighter regulation around those questions of things like ownership would give Australians more confidence in AI?
4: Yes, I think it would. And I think it's important that we start having this conversation, because I would have to say that there has been a lack of conversation around artificial intelligence in Australia right up until the last federal election. And I think until we start engaging

0: engaging more with what people think about artificial intelligence and, you know, potentially look at how a lot of the impacts can be slowed down so that we're not having to make decisions in such a hurry, the better.
1: I know you've observed the difference between how Australians are quick to adopt new technology in their personal life, but Australian businesses are much slower in uptaking new technology. What do you think's behind that difference?
0: We seem to be very risk averse in the business community, but less so in our personal lives. And that can have good and bad sides. I think in our personal lives, as well as being quick to take up technology, we've also been quick to give away a lot of our personal data for convenience sake. And that's a mistake I hope our businesses don't make, because I think that's really the threat of artificial intelligence. And that is that a lot of the value of many businesses can be replicated easily, particularly if they expose that data to be training AI models or even within some of the software packages that they might purchase if they have AI features. Unfortunately, it can be replicating the patterns that actually make the business valuable. So there's good and bad. I do think it would be better if people leaned into artificial intelligence and that companies had a better understanding of that. But I think they also need as much support as possible to do that, because it's very rare to find companies that have enough in-house AI expertise to be able to do that on their own.
1: And what more could the federal government be doing to give business that kind of support in such a dynamic environment?
0: I would like to see some stronger industry policy to actually help grow some of our existing AI companies to scale so that we can play a stronger part in the global ecosystem of AI rather than just having to purchase it from other people. I think that would put us in a much better position, as well as making sure that we are keeping talent onshore, where unfortunately a lot of our talent is leaving because there is no investment here.
1: That's Sue Kay, the director of the University of New South Wales AI Institute. You're listening to AM, where it's 8:15. Barely 24 hours after the US president made his audacious pitch to take control of the Strait of Hormuz and charge countries wanting to send ships through it, Donald Trump has scrapped part of that plan. He now says the Gulf states, which would have had to pay the proposed toll, will instead invest huge amounts of money in the US. Middle East correspondent Matthew Doran is in Jerusalem.
2: Mel, good morning. Donald Trump is effectively saying that the Gulf states have been on the phone to him and they've convinced him that a different approach is the better way to go here. And he's actually saying he agrees with them, that he never wanted to impose a fee in the first place, and that he'd rather have those countries send money through the form of investment deals into the United States than charge them for the privilege of using the Strait of Hormuz. It's a pretty dramatic departure from a policy which was announced barely 24 hours before he made this announcement to walk back his decision to not only control the Strait of Hormuz, but to charge this fee of 20% of the value of the cargo going through, and saying that the countries which most use the Strait, so those Gulf states, you're thinking of the UAE, Qatar, Bahrain, Kuwait, and Saudi Arabia, that they would foot the bill. It's worth pointing out here that the US had spent months railing against the idea of Iran making any money from its control or its claimed control over the Strait of Hormuz, only to then announce that it was thinking of doing something similar because Iran wasn't playing by its rules. But now this is how Donald Trump is explaining the situation during a meeting with the Iraqi Prime Minister in the Oval Office.
3: I don't think anybody should be able to charge a fee for the Strait or for any other Strait relationship in terms of other sections of the world. I don't think anybody should be really in that position. But we were doing it as a reimbursement. The Gulf states are going to invest a tremendous amount of money into the United States, and that was very satisfactory to me. I think it's actually much better.
1: The US President Donald Trump speaking in Washington there. And Matt, there's been a lot of anxiety that this could be the precursor to a return to all-out war. Are we at that point in this conflict yet?
2: Look, I think it's a really important concern, and it's probably something that a lot of people are thinking about, considering that these strikes are ongoing and we are seeing the US announcing in the last short while that it is launching another round of attacks on Iran that will in turn prompt further attacks from Iran on those Gulf states again, and that will be the sixth round.

0: sound of those strikes. But I think we need to stress that the fighting at this point is not at the same intensity it was at the height of this conflict. And at this point, it also doesn't include one of the instigators of this war, Israel. And its Prime Minister, Benjamin Netanyahu, has issued a warning to Iran overnight.
1: I will say this to the leaders of Iran. Do not count on it being quiet if you attack us. Do not count on a rerun, because it will not be a rerun, and that was already powerful enough. This will be a different event, much more powerful. The days when someone hurts us and we do not strike them back twofold are over.
0: That's the Israeli Prime Minister, Benjamin Netanyahu, there. That's as much a message to Tehran as it is to a domestic Israeli audience, because some of Benjamin Netanyahu's political opponents and members of the Israeli public are critical of his handling of the war and his apparent benching during negotiations to end it. And Israel itself is now in an election campaign with polling set for the 27th of October.
2: Matthew Doran in Jerusalem. And another aspect of global fuel supplies that has the potential to cause significant disruption is Russia's temporary ban on diesel exports because of Ukrainian drone strikes on its refineries. Kevin Morrison from the Institute for Energy Economics and Financial Analysis says that could affect Australia, given the nation's heavy reliance on imported diesel.
3: We don't buy directly from Russia, but there are other countries such as China, Turkey and Brazil. They're all big buyers of Russian diesel. Now, they're going to be looking for diesel too, so it's just going to be more competition for Australia in that product market.
2: Kevin Morrison from the Institute of Energy Economics and Financial Analysis there. Japan is in the midst of its most significant defence and strategic shift since World War II, in what's being seen as a move away from its pacifist constitution. The Japanese government is responding to what it describes as an increasingly severe security environment in the Indo-Pacific. Beijing's ballistic missile test last week is the latest point of tension. Our North Asia correspondent Natalie Whiting reports from Nagasaki.
4: Sailors march in formation, the band plays, and a flag is unfurled. With that, Japan's newest warship is handed over to the country's self-defense force. At the ceremony at a Nagasaki shipyard, Yoshida Shiji, parliamentary secretary to the Minister of Defense, steps up to the microphone. He describes the security environment in the region as severe and complex, and says the government is working steadfastly to achieve a fundamental strengthening of defense capabilities. Japan has been boosting its defence spending, is developing new cybersecurity and intelligence frameworks, and has moved weaponry to its outer islands. It's also changed long-standing rules to allow lethal exports to countries, including Australia, which recently inked a multi-billion dollar contract to buy warships from Japan. In response to questions from the ABC, Japanese Foreign Minister Motegi Toshimitsu said the country was doing what was necessary to protect its territory and said China's recent ballistic missile test in the Pacific was a concern.
5: China is increasingly expanding and intensifying its military activities in the vicinity of Japan. These military developments, combined with a lack of transparency, are a matter of serious concern, not only to Japan, but also to the international community.
4: Japan's defence shift has been welcomed by nations, including Australia and the United States, but it's been heavily criticised by China. Last month, Chen Shi, a spokesman for China's Ministry of National Defence, described Japan as a powder keg. There's also criticism at home. Tens of thousands of people have taken part in anti-war demonstrations in recent months. Amid discussions, the government may go further and try to alter the country's pacifist constitution. The constitution was drafted based on reflections from the Second World War, protest leader Furukawa Kanata says. To overturn that is extremely dangerous. But changing the constitution would be a complex task, requiring support from both houses of parliament and a national referendum. This is Natalie Whiting in Nagasaki, reporting for AM.
2: A lawsuit has been filed against the Trump administration, accusing it of conspiring to target supporters of the pro-Palestinian movement in a bid to suppress criticism of Israel.

0: Former Columbia University graduate Mahmoud Khalil has filed the lawsuit. He was detained after leading pro-Palestinian protests on campus. Stephanie Smale reports.
1: He became the face of the Trump administration's crackdown on pro-Palestinian demonstrators. But Mahmoud Khalil says he's not giving up the fight.
2: To those who built this machinery to silence us, hear me clearly. It did not work. You tried to make me a warning, and instead you made me a plaintiff.
1: The permanent US resident and Columbia University graduate was arrested after campus protests, spending 104 days in a Louisiana immigration jail last year before a federal judge ordered his release. Mahmoud Khalil is now suing the United States government and several private groups, alleging they were part of a conspiracy to suppress criticism of Israel by doxing, jailing and attempting to deport supporters of the pro-Palestinian movement.
2: The goal was always to manufacture fear, to convince people that the cost of speaking out would be too high.
1: Jewish groups and civil rights organisations in the United States have repeatedly accused pro-Palestinian and anti-Zionist protesters of engaging in anti-Semitic abuse, harassment and assault. Those sentiments have been echoed in Australia, with the Royal Commission into Anti-Semitism hearing this week about the experiences of Jewish university students and staff. Khalil Mahmoud's lawsuit that's been filed in the US federal court alleges there was a coordinated campaign among Trump administration officials, leaders of the pro-Israel Heritage Foundation, and two online surveillance groups, Canary Mission and Batar, to target individuals.
2: But this case is about far more than what was done to me. It's about a coordinated, ongoing campaign to punish, silence, and intimidate anyone who dares to speak out for Palestinian liberation.
1: Mahmoud Khalil is also fighting the US government's efforts to deport him. Baher Azmi is the legal director of the Center for Constitutional Rights that has filed the lawsuit on Mr. Khalil's behalf. He says the government's actions may have violated the Ku Klux Klan Act, a Reconstruction-era law that sought to restrict coordination with vigilante groups.
3: How could it be that a lawful permanent resident could be snatched in the vestibule of his university apartment in front of his then expectant wife, spirited away in the dark of night?
1: Australia's Royal Commission into Anti-Semitism continues today.
0: Stephanie Smale. While it's well known that support for institutions like government and media is declining, a major survey of 5,000 young people has found most are not disengaged. Instead, they're engaging in different ways with issues shaping their future. Annie Guest reports.
4: Waiting for their train provides a chance for these teenagers in North Brisbane to laugh and connect. And they're also connected to bigger issues around them.
5: The vape problem, everyone still seems to have them.
6: I feel like there are so many pieces of rubbish everywhere, like in the oceans.
7: Have you ever signed an online petition, or would you, if it was about any of these things you're worried about?
8: I think I've signed like one or two on petitions of helping to put money towards helping the environment.
7: What about a protest? Have you ever participated in a protest, or would you?
6: I've been to some of the like LGBTQ protests, black rights protests.
4: They're sceptical about government and voting, echoing studies that have long shown declining trust, political membership and civic engagement. But a report by the Australian Institute of Family Studies suggests cause for optimism. Here's co-author Kirsten Campbell.
9: And what we found is that young people care, and they do engage through ways that mirror how they live their lives, but many don't feel empowered to influence decisions.
4: While only 11% of 5,000 19 to 24-year-olds surveyed felt people like them have a meaningful say in government decisions, Kirsten Campbell says 83% were quite a bit or very concerned about one or more social, economic or environmental issues affecting them.
9: As digital natives, many of them were engaging through online forums and social media where they could connect with others who cared about the same issues they did.
4: Kirsten Campbell says that while more than a third felt politics was often too complicated to understand, a similar number engaged with political or social issues via social media and volunteered in sport, church or community organisations.
9: Working together on a local issue with people who share their concerns, participate in protests or marches, or, as we've seen, volunteering.
1: Okay, so what are the lessons here for policymakers, for governments?
9: Our findings really strongly suggest that the issue isn't whether young people care or are engaging, but whether civic and political systems understand where they're at and can talk to them in their own language. So supporting modern and meaningful pathways to engagement will be important. And a key bit of that will be building trust that when young people share their views, they are being heard and acted on.
4: Bill Brown is the director of the Australia Institute's Democracy and Accountability Program.
10: One of the simplest things governments can do to improve public trust is to behave in a way that's worthy of that trust being placed in them, and being transparent about the operation of government. Talk up instead of talk down. Protest.
0: Bill Brown from the Australia Institute, ending that report by Annie Guest. And in finance, oil prices are continuing to climb on worries that the US and Iran may return to all-out war. And that's seen the global benchmark Brent crude trading at $85.45 US a barrel. That's AM for today. It's now 8:30.
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12: And very good morning. You're following your world soccer. If you are a French supporter, commiserations. If you are barracking for the Spanish, well, well done you. We're going to check in with Ned Hall from ABC Sport, pointy end of the World Cup. We're going to kick off the show, though, and talk about some of the issues that were discussed in committee. More questions than answers. You may have heard that line used by Bern Young on Drive yesterday in relation to the Royal Pines proposal at Benowa. Quite a big lift in population. We're going to talk about the infrastructure costs. Extraordinary scenes where executive team members were asked to leave chambers. We're going to explore that. And the future of the Burleigh Heads Library. And to help you is Acting Mayor Mark Hamill. He'll be joining you in just a moment. I'm getting in early to say that Dr. Carl will be in after 9:30 this morning. So if you would like to text through your questions, you can do that on 0487 993 222. That's 0487 993 222. Or you can get in and ask the man yourself about any curiosities that may be perhaps keeping you up at night or not. Let's find out what is happening in news before we talk weather and traffic. Dominic Cansdale, good morning.
13: Good morning, Nicole. And as you mentioned, a proposal to redevelop the Gold Coast Resort, the Royal Pines Resort in Benowa, has caused some confusion at City Council yesterday. Developer Altius Group wants to build up to 2,200 new dwellings at the resort, which part of which would house athletes for the 2032 Olympic Games. But councils yesterday expressed concern that the developer wanted up to $34 million in council fees waived in exchange for providing new parkland space to the city. Council is set to discuss the matter again later this month before it faces state government approvals. The Gold Coast has toppled all other Queensland markets when it comes to unit sales, according to new data tracking the second quarter of the year. This is a trend we've been seeing pretty much since the pandemic. The city is already the most expensive rental city in the market after reaching a record high in June. Data released by InfoTrack shows the city remains the state leader in unit sales. To give you context, between April 1st and June 30th, more than 170 units were sold in Surface Paradise alone, more than anywhere else in the state. And in sport, Gold Coast Suns vice-captain Sam Collins says the club isn't going to write off the rest of the season following defeatist comments from coach Damien Hardwick. The Suns have lost the past seven games, with Hardwick telling media the year was effectively gone after a 79-point thrashing by the Adelaide Crows. But Collins says the team will look to finish out the remaining six rounds strong, with the vague hopes of stealing a wild card spot for the finals.
12: I'll take anything we can get.
13: Keep the hope alive.
12: Keep the hope alive. Yeah, the Titans are not going to make the top eight, so let's hang all our hope on the wild card. Thank you very much, Dominic Cansdale, 91.7 ABC Gold Coast, and a perfect winter's morning. We are in for

0: for a change, though? Here's Daniel Hayes from The Bomb.
1: We are in for a change. We've got the trough developing offshore, and we are seeing some shower activity develop with that. Our winds are shifting around a bit as well. Southerly for today and tomorrow, shifting a little more southeasterly as we head towards the weekend. But, that trough position is going to determine just how wet it gets. At the moment, there is some shower activity and some thunderstorms well offshore where that trough is at the moment. It's looking like the modelling is shifting the focus for the rainfall associated with that, perhaps a little further north away from the northern rivers and more towards the Gold Coast, but initially at least keeping it offshore for a day or two. So we will likely start to see a few showers coming in maybe later today and more likely into tomorrow and Friday. But it's definitely going to be a case of watching to see how much of it actually comes on across the coast and how much of it stays just offshore. So we could see as little as 5 or 10 millimetres over the next few days each day, but it could push up into that 20 to 25, even 30 millimetres for a period if we see the heavier rainfall come onto the coast.
0: Thank you, Daniel Hayes. 15 degrees in Miami. And guess what? Feels like 10. The Gold Coast Seaway 13 also feels like 10. And Currumbin Valley, one of my favourite spots on the coast, 15 degrees, also feels like 10.
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3: 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Traffic.
4: Well, it has been busy. Stop-start conditions on the M1 southbound between Coomera, Helensvale and Gabe. And that breakdown's been cleared from the left shoulder after the Gold Coast Highway. So better news there. Southbound is stop-start between Narang and Wrongree. Still got the southbound breakdown, the left shoulder from Southport Narang Road at Ashmore. No delays there. And the northbound run into Brisbane has been stop-start between Yatla, Beenleigh, Logan Home and Sykes Creek. Heavy Bermuda Street byways through Varsity Lakes and clear on the waters. Gold Coast Highway, busier byways around Surfers Paradise and southbound through Labrador and around the Broadwater. A good run on Smith Street. A little bit of stop-start on Brisbane Road byways around Arundel Drive and Pine Ridge Road through Arundel and Bigger Waters. I'm Brad from A10. More details before 9 on 91.7 ABC Gold Coast.
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0: Yeah, as we just heard there with Dom, plenty of unanswered questions, concerns put through to Council's Planning Committee yesterday about Royal Pines' proposal. At the end of the day, a lot of what happens depends on the state. So what was the message that Gold Coast City councillors will be delivering? We'll find out in just a moment. First, though, Acting Mayor and Planning Chair Mark Hamill will be joining you. We're going to kick off with some extraordinary scenes in the Governance and Finance Committee yesterday.
5: Next, we have a couple of general business items. Acting Mayor, hand over to you.
6: Chair, I believe the CEO has given a directive to his employees that they'll need to follow at this time.
5: So there's been a directive from the CEO for officers to leave the room for this conversation. It isn't actually a closed item.
6: There's no reason to go to closed.
5: No.
0: Extraordinary scenes that went down yesterday. Gold Coast City Council Chief Executive Tim Baker seeking legal advice about an independent review into him and his team before Council's decision was delayed. With you now, Acting Mayor Mark Hamill, in your own words, can you explain what was going on?
7: Fair to say some interesting scenes in our Governance and Finance Committee yesterday that were a bit unusual for councillors to deal with. On Monday afternoon, I notified councillors of a general business item that I would be bringing as acting mayor to the Governance and Finance Committee in regards to an executive leadership team review. The CEO of the organisation, Tim Baker, then sought some legal advice in regards to that GBI that was then distributed to councillors, leading to some concerns if we were able to deal with that GBI yesterday or not. Sadly, for reasons I'm not sure of, there was also a direction given for all staff to leave the chamber when this item came up, which was obviously going to make things difficult to ask questions of EGMs or ask questions of general counsel or officers in regards to the GBI. Given there was no officers in the room, the fact that we had not been able to get updated legal advice and that our general counsel wasn't in the chamber, I felt it appropriate to withdraw the general business item, but have indicated that it'll be represented at

0: the full council meeting on the 28th of July.
1: Can you just explain what your motion was?
0: Nicole, I don't think it's going to be unknown to you and to a lot of listeners that over the last few years, the city organisation has been through a massive restructure. So in 2022, we set down this path of a significant organisational restructure. There's been a lot of movements, a lot of things change, a lot of new people come on board in senior leadership positions. I felt in conversation with some of my colleagues and with some external input that given the time frame that has passed since that restructure, given the time frame that a lot of the senior executive team have been in place, that having an external party come in that specialises in reviewing executive teams to come in, do a review, have a look under the hood at what's working well, what's working really well, but also what's needs to be improved, and to bring some unbiased opinion in that space to help councillors and the ELT work more closely on the future planning for the city. Our executive team are paid for by ratepayers. It's a responsibility for all councillors as the board of the city, as per the legislation, to have oversight of the executive and the performance of the executive and the organisation in delivering for the city. So it's sought to make sure that councillors are well and truly aware of how our executive leadership team is performing, where we could improve, where we're doing really well, and that we continue to concentrate on making sure that we've got an organisation that is in the best place possible to deliver not just today's services for Gold Coasters, but that we're doing the appropriate planning for delivery of what we need for the future as well.
1: So how has this motion gone down with senior staff, and has it caused a rift between council and those members?
0: Nicole, I don't believe it's caused a rift at all. I think in talking with members of the executive leadership team who are all seasoned executives, they have been through these kind of reviews before in previous roles. They understand that they're part of the process. They understand the benefit from these kind of reviews.
1: So why would a CEO who's on hundreds of thousands of dollars seek legal advice about this?
0: So, Nicole, I think it's important that the CEO discharge his duties if he felt there was a need to get legal advice to ensure that all legislative requirements are being met and that all workplace requirements are being met. I have no problem with that. That's his job to do. The legal advice that came back didn't say that the review couldn't occur at all, just that there were some mechanics that probably needed to be changed in terms of who was doing which parts and which things could be looked at. That's fine. That's why we get legal advice. So no problem with that occurring. We've now updated the general business item to make a few adjustments to reflect that legal advice.
1: You were adamant when speaking to the media yesterday that this is not a performance review of the CEO. Had Tim Baker spoken to you feeling like he was being singled out?
0: So, and I'd make that point again, Nicole, this is not a performance review of the CEO or any of the individual EGMs. That's not something that we will be doing and doing in this kind of way. It's not about individuals, it's about the team. The executive leadership team, who are highly paid professionals, paid for by ratepayer funds, they're the most critical team in the city. Like, that group of people who oversee our organisation are in charge of the day-to-day delivery, but are also in charge of the planning for the future. They're a critical team that oversee a massive budget and a massive organisation made up of nearly 6,000 employees. So I think that appropriateness of an external review to see what's going well is a good thing to do.
1: Did Tim Baker feel like he'd been singled out?
0: I'm not sure if the CEO felt like he'd been singled out. We didn't have that conversation. He obviously felt the need to get that legal advice to confirm that all legislative requirements were being met and that he was discharging his duties in regards to all workplace health and safety matters, etc.
1: In layperson's term, with the review, does that mean that he's excluded from any particular type of criticism?
0: The CEO is the head of the executive leadership team, obviously. He is a key part of the ELT, so the review calls for a review of the entire ELT. The CEO is part of that.
1: Okay.
0: We would expect that, and that's what I'll be putting forward on the 28th of July.
1: On 91.7 ABC Gold Coast, with you, Acting Mayor, Planning Chair Mark Hamill. Planning Committee yesterday, councillors are very concerned about the proposed 25-storey towers planned for Royal Pines at Benowa. This is all tied up in the Satellite Athletes Village. This is what Peter Young had to say yesterday.
2: There's been a paucity of information, completely poorly done by the proponent, perhaps on behalf of the state. I don't know who's who in the zoo here, but it's really bad for us to be presented and the community in some supposed consultation to be presented very poorly prepared information that really doesn't cover the bases, doesn't provide maps of where this might be, and argues that we should accept the replacement of golf course, which is a recreational resource, with a recreational park that's only available for private use.
1: There was also concerns about who was going to pay for the sewerage infrastructure required for such a development, which could fall anywhere between $5 and $20 million for a new pump. Altius Property Group says ratepayers should pay. Council says that the developers should pay. But at the end of the day, how much weight do these discussions hold, because the state government is the one that ticks or denies in relation to this?
0: Just for clarity for listeners, so the Integrated Resort Act, which Royal Pines sits under, is a very old piece of state legislation. It's actually older than me, over 40 years old. So just to be clear up front, council and councillors are not the final decision maker in regards to anything at Royal Pines. What you heard from Councillor Young there, I think, is a fair assessment of trying to understand the lack of information that comes at this stage, because it's not a fully made development application at this point. It's a pre-submission to the state government. So councillors yesterday were looking for detail that they would normally expect from a full development permit, which is what they're used to dealing with in planning committee and as councillors. That's not where this proposal is at this point. It's at a very high level at this stage. I understand the frustration from councillors of wanting exact detail and exact figures and exactly where things are going to go. That will come in the future, but at this stage, it's just the pre-submission to the state government. There is a lot more steps to go with this application, a lot more detail that will be worked through over time, including infrastructure delivery. Rightly, councillors were very concerned about trying to understand how much infrastructure upgrades required, who will be paying for what.
1: Again, so what's council's message then to the state government, given the ball is pretty much in their court?
0: The message was very clear from committee yesterday and will be conveyed very clear to the state that any expectations of ratepayers covering the costs of infrastructure will not be accepted. That just like any development proposal that happens in the Gold Coast, if you're creating an impact and creating a burden on infrastructure, we expect the developer to pay for those infrastructure upgrades. I think that's been made very clear, and that's a reasonable expectation. That will be negotiated out over time between the state, the council and the proponent. In amongst that, you've then got the Athletes Village part of the proposal, which when this Royal Pines proposal first started a few years ago, the Athletes Village was going to be at Robina. Kind of halfway through the process, the Athletes Village moved to Royal Pines, which has added a level of complexity because that's more information that councillors were wanting that we do not have at this stage. That is a negotiation between Royal Pines and the state government. Council has nothing to do with that. So fair to say, councillors were looking for a lot more information. That information will come in the future, but we will send a clear message to the state, especially around infrastructure, that we do not expect our ratepayers to be covering the bill.
1: Sure. What you expect and what state governments provide are two different things. How confident are you that your concerns will be heard?
0: Nicole, while it's a very fair statement, I would like to think that the state government would recognise that the burden on ratepayers already for infrastructure upgrades is significant, that you know, the city has got a huge pipeline of infrastructure upgrades to support dwelling growth. Over the weekends, we received a significant sum of funds from the state government through the Residential Activation Fund towards our sewerage network to help unlock more dwelling supply. So just at the moment, I'm actually really happy with where the partnership between this council and the state is in regards to local government infrastructure. There is real investment coming through to help us with our infrastructure pipeline and to open up dwelling supply. I hope in this circumstance the state will recognise that all three parties need to sit at the table and sort out an appropriate agreement for infrastructure to make sure that neither the council or the state is left holding the cheque in the future.
1: Acting Mayor Mark Hamill, 91.7 ABC Gold Coast. Sarah Lee McMahon, very passionate about saving Burleigh Heads Library. We know that council has plans for this library and it will be closed in favour of an arts hub. But this is the question that she wanted to put to you.
3: Firstly, I would like to ask why there has been no community consultation, why this has been such a clandestine decision that community were not made aware or stumbled across this in late June, And why, at a time of increasing illiteracy, social isolation, and financial pressures on the community, are you choosing to close something that is the heart of the community and is very, very well utilised, not just for borrowing books?
1: Lack of patronage is the line from council. Is that an issue?
3: No, it does depend what statistics you use. We have that saying, lies, damn lies and statistics. But patronage is based on book borrowing, not actually footfall and use of the library for other purposes, like rhyme time, like a gathering of some of our elderly community for research purposes by students after school, for school visits by local schools.
1: Planning Chair Mark Hamill, that is Sarah Lee McMahon, very passionate. Friday week, library expected to be closed. They reckon that the light rail will also increase patronage because at the moment it's very difficult to get around Burleigh, as you would know. What is your response to that? Do residents have any hope of saving this library?
0: Thanks to Sarah for raising those questions, and thanks to several community members from the Burleigh community who have reached out not just to me but to, I think, all councillors across the Gold Coast raising their concerns. There were several points to Sarah's question, so forgive me if I miss one in between. But maybe starting with the patronage numbers, just to clarify that several of the examples that were given there of patronage numbers are not just based on books being hired. That's not the only thing that we measure. That is one of the measures we have. But we have foot traffic counters in our community facilities that know how many people are coming in and out. Obviously, rooms being hired is one of the other numbers that we have as well. So to be very clear, it's not just based on how many books are being hired, because that's not the only thing that these spaces are used for. We know how many people are coming in, how many people are hiring spaces, how many people are using the internet, printing documents, accessing other services. This particular library location was the lowest utilisation in the city. That is what those numbers showed. And I think that's the important part that I would ask Sarah and other residents concerned about the closure of this space is to remember, is that while I appreciate their passion for their library and their location, councillors and the council need to make a decision based on the library network for the entire city.
1: Could light rail, though, boost those numbers, given that it's right on the light rail line?
0: It possibly could, Nicole. I guess we're not going to get to find that out because it will close in a couple of weeks' time. The unique situation that we have in this part of the city is that we have two libraries within a few kilometres of each other. Nearly right across the Gold Coast, it is a long distance between libraries, especially my end of the city. It is a long drive for most people to get to a library, whereas through historical circumstances down this end of the city, we've got two libraries a few kilometres apart. For fairness for all ratepayers right across the Gold Coast, I think it would be expected that library services are spread appropriately across the entire city to make sure that everyone has a fair and equitable access opportunity to a library service, to all the other services that come with a library, which are numerous. There's so much more than just hiring books. The decision of council to rationalise the services and to close that library to increase services available at Burleigh Waters and to make sure that the library network right across the Gold Coast was a decision made during the budget period. It was a decision backed by a supermajority of councillors. And while any decision can be undone, at this stage, there's no position being put forward to undo this closure.
1: All right, so done and dusted.
0: That's my understanding of this time. And the arts and culture hub that's proposed in its place, I hope will be just as readily used by the community, and that some of the other services that I've heard from Sarah and residents that they use this space for, there's no reasons that some of those services couldn't occur in an arts and culture hub. The example I heard from one of the callers before around a JP service, I don't see why a JP service couldn't continue to run from an arts and culture hub. But in terms of a library service, those services will be moved to Burleigh Waters, where an exceptional opportunity in a more modern space will be available for Burleigh residents.
1: That is the Acting Mayor Mark Hamill and Planning Chair speaking there. Not the news that people who have been very, very passionate about trying to save the library are wanting to hear this morning. It is 7-9. Tournament favourite France has been knocked out of the World Cup. We're going to explore this with ABC sports journalist Ned Hall in just a moment. And after nine.
4: The Gold Coast Titans head into the final third of the season with a lot to prove. They are sure to spring some upsets along the way, and you'll want to be there. ABC Gold Coast is giving you a chance to be at their home game this Sunday afternoon against the Manly Warringah Sea Eagles. We have two double passes to give away. Just tune in to Breakfast, Mornings and Drive all this week and listen out for your cue to call. Let's go, Titans.
1: July 24, Friday, July 24, Carolyn. She says, when is Burley Library closing? And I, that's Burley Waters Library closing for renovation. Oh, Carolyn, I don't know. I'll have to find out for you. Let's talk soccer. Tournament favourite France knocked down to the World Cup. ABC sports journalist Ned Hall, you've been backing Spain from the get-go. So far, so good. Tell us, how did it all go down?
5: Look, they were really good, Spain were. And people all say that it was a disappointing performance by France, but that's the way Spain play. They're a frustrating team to play against. They hold the ball really well. They press all the way up the pitch, so they make it very difficult for France to get the ball up to their really fantastic strikers that they've got. France didn't get a shot on target until about the last 10 minutes of the match and only managed 10 shots in total, which is the lowest they've done throughout the whole tournament. Kylian Mbappe didn't get a shot on target here. They made France look ordinary, which is some feat on its own, but it really is due to the way Spain can control a game, control the ball, and play it at their own pace all the way through. Great performance. They got a penalty in the first half, which young winger Lamine Yamal won for them. It was a stonewall penalty, raced past a French defender who was just swinging a boot round and kicked him in the leg, so no doubts about that. Then a really well-worked goal in the second half, put them 2-0 up, never looked back.
1: Yeah, tomorrow, I know you're sweating on this one, England v Argentina. Injury concerns for the English over Declan Rice.
5: Yeah, look, there's still a question about whether he plays or not. Now, he got subbed off at half-time in the last match against Norway. He actually picked up a stomach bug in Mexico, and he's been suffering with it since, and he's missed training a couple of times this week. Apparently, he did train yesterday, so there's a good chance that he'll be fit to play, but they're giving him right down to the wire to see if he's fit to play. I can tell you as well, Argentina rested Lionel Messi from training. No real concerns for them, though. I think he doesn't really need to train at the age of 39, knows what he's doing. Apparently, he's walked for 47% of the time that he's been out on the field of play at this World Cup, and he scored 8 goals. So, no worries for Argentina with Messi. What I have been looking into, which is not great news for England, is that Argentina have been in 5 World Cup semi-finals before, and they've made it through to the final on every occasion. Whilst this is England's 4th, they haven't made it through to the final since 1966. They've lost their last 2 semi-finals that they've reached.
1: So what's security like around this game?
5: Look, they have stepped up security around this, and this is due to a lot of the tension that exists really between the English and the Argentines. We mentioned the other day about political tension dating back to 1982 and the Falklands War. It's a very real tension between the two sets of fans. It all seems to be pretty good-natured so far, and I definitely think the English travelling contingent these days that follows the national team is not the same one that used to be following them, say, 15, 20 years ago. And they seem to be enjoying themselves and having a good time out there in America. But we've seen no issues with fans throughout the whole of the tournament so far. I just think that the American authorities in Atlanta are a little more concerned about this extra tension around this game with England taking on Argentina.
1: Yeah, what about the ref taking charge of the match? Yeah, officiated in 2 matches where Lionel Messi has won trophies.
5: Yes, he was a 4th official for the last World Cup. He's an American who was born in Morocco, Mr. Elfath, and he was also refereeing in America when Lionel Messi won his first title with Inter Miami. So he's been somewhat of a lucky charm for the Argentine side, who will be very hopeful that he brings the luck again. They've also think that they've got something going there where they're playing in their change kit of the dark blue kit. They got FIFA to pass that they were allowed to play, and that's which they think is a lucky kit for them. They've beaten England wearing that the last 2 times they've met them as well. So they're leaning on the superstitious side.
1: Oh, why not, I say. They want it to come home. They desperately want it to come home. Hey, thank you so much, Ned Hall. Look forward to speaking to you tomorrow. Ned Hall from ABC Sport.
6: 91.7 ABC Gold Coast. Traffic. Well, a couple of breakdowns at the moment. Took at the breakdown at Ashmore, M1 southbound, left shoulder from Southport Narang Road, and also a breakdown at Ashmore as well, Southport Narang Road eastbound, just after the M1 off-ramp, so extra care in that area. The M1 southbound is easy between Upper Cooma, Helensvale and Gavin, right through to Narang and also Carrara. Still heavy, Bermuda Street southbound through Barsley Lakes, northbound through Clarella Waters, Gold Coast Highway, solid both ways around Broad Beach and stop start around Stevens Paradise, Smith Street, minor delays around Kambari Avenue at Southport and also Brisbane Road slow both ways. That inbound run is heavy there around Arundel Drive and Pine Ridge Road. The M1 into Brisbane is easy in between Yatala, Beenleigh, Logan Home and Slacks Creek. I'm Brad from ATN.

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1: Who is Australia's highest paid CEO and how much did they make last financial year? I'm sure there's an eye-watering total in there somewhere. Speaking of eye-watering, Gus is gone. Gone under the hammer, that is, the T-Rex fossil. And that's an eye-watering amount. We'll explain exactly how much someone or what group has been prepared to pay and what it means. Some scientists are so upset because now if it's going under private ownership, what does that mean for public viewing and for scientific knowledge moving forward? We'll get the lowdown on that as well. Plus, an Aussie swimmer announcing her retirement on the eve of the Commonwealth Games. Smoko theme. On this day, jet travel took off in 1954 when the Boeing 707 successfully completed its maiden test flight. I would like to declare flying. I want to fly like an eagle to the sea. Fly or flying is your Smoko theme today. Good luck with that. That's the Steve Miller Band, of course. Possibly a suggestion. You can text me your song on 0487 993 222. Throw your name in there too so I can give you a shout out. My name's Nicole Dyer. It's now time for your latest ABC News. It's 9 o'clock.
2: ABC News. Good morning, I'm Maria Hatzakis. The US president says American military strikes on Iran will continue until he says it's enough. Ali Crew reports.
3: Donald Trump has told Fox News he anticipates additional attacks potentially into next week. The president says US representatives have held talks with Iran where they've urged Tehran to make a deal. The US and Iran are again trading tit-for-tat attacks in the region as the US military imposes a naval blockade of Iranian ports. The Iranian army says it will continue drone operations against US bases in the region until its final victory. President Trump has also now dropped his plan to impose a 20% toll on vessels transiting the Strait of Hormuz.
2: There are calls for better education to prevent knife crime amid investigations into two alleged stabbings at Queensland schools. A 15-year-old boy has been charged after allegedly attacking a fellow student at Trinity Bay State High in Cairns on Monday. A 16-year-old boy is facing charges over an alleged stabbing at the Islamic College of Brisbane in Karawatha yesterday. Brett Beasley, whose son Jack was fatally stabbed on the Gold Coast in 2019, says children need to be taught about the consequences of knife violence.
4: This is why we do what we do, to try and stop this. Education is the key. And, you know, do we really want to have wanding operations inside school grounds? You know what I mean? I mean, that's where it's absolutely going these days.
2: A commission of inquiry into the Queensland branch of the CFMEU will reconvene in Brisbane today, with a senior bureaucrat from the Department of Transport and Main Roads set to give evidence. Chief Procurement Officer Deanne Hawkswood is expected to be questioned over allegations the militant union had improper influence over government policy. The probe's 12th week of hearings is expected to run until tomorrow. A Cape York Indigenous Council has moved to assure its community is safe after concerns about recent carjackings. Shani Kim has the story.
5: The Arakoon Shire Council held a community meeting yesterday amid concerns about crime and public safety. In one incident, four teenage boys allegedly threatened a motorist and took off with his car before driving at a police car. They've since been charged. Traditional owner Harold Timagana attended the public meeting and says sly grogging has also been a problem.
6: In the last couple of weeks, it was just full on, everybody chasing each other, fighting on the streets.
5: Health Service Apuna Pima suspended its face-to-face services for 3 days last month due to safety issues. In an email, Council CEO Jack Dempsey said yesterday's meeting was positive and assured the community was safe.
2: The CSIRO says soaring demand for turbines from US data centres is pushing up the cost of gas plants and making batteries a cheaper source of power at peak times. Details from Daniel Mercer.
7: Gas turbines have long been Australia's preferred way of meeting the daily peak in demand for electricity during the evening. But in its latest GenCost report, which assesses the cost of building new generation and storage technologies, the CSIRO found gas has lost this mantle. Chief Energy Economist Paul Graham says batteries are now cheaper at meeting peak demand.
8: That overturns decades of accepted wisdom in the electricity sector.
7: The GenCost report forecasts Australia will meet 93% of its electricity from renewable sources by 2050, backed by gas and other technologies.
2: In soccer, Spain has progressed to the men's World Cup final after sending tournament favourite France crashing out. Amanda Shalala reports from Atlanta.
9: Les Bleus finally met their match in Dallas as the European champions completely outplayed the star-studded French side. Mikel Oyarzabal converted a first-half penalty and Pedro Porro produced a lovely finish to seal the 2-0 win in the second half. Spain is now unbeaten in its past 37 games. La Roja will face either England or Argentina in the decider in New York. That semi-final takes place in Atlanta tomorrow with plenty of hype around a famed footballing rivalry.
2: Queensland's weather, isolated showers about the Mackay Coast, Whitsundays and the far north coast, a mostly sunny day elsewhere. Cairns 27, Townsville 28, Mackay and Bundaberg 23, Rockhampton and Mount Isa 25. In the southeast, partly cloudy, Brisbane 22, the Golden Sunshine Coast 21.
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1: Yeah, cool. Dr. Carl, after 9:30 this morning, I would love that. Also, Helmet, I did not get a chance to read your text at the start of the show. Trevor on Brekkie was talking about artificial intelligence and says, Helmet, from my research into AI, one of the most difficult areas to program into robots is the benevolence. And, I guess empathy. How does one program feelings of sympathy for all the situations that arise in human life? For example, most supposed experts say that AI production companies should tread with great caution with exhaustive trials needed before implementation and that government intervention will be necessary to ensure safety being the priority. That does worry me the most. When I hear about the huge rise in trends of people speaking to AI, attractive-looking AI bots, and yes, the thought that empathy and sympathy could become part of that picture is very concerning. I know that in the news, and you'll be hearing this across the day, the Prime Minister is focusing on AI today, setting up a department. I would love to know, though, how you use AI in your everyday. I asked that question because yesterday I got home and there was a package at the door. My other half very rarely orders things online. And when he does, he's very proud of himself. And I said, what is this? He said, well, you know, we have a cleaner in our pool and it's a very old one and it has like this kind of rubber flap thing and it broke. And so he rang the pool shop and they said, no, they don't make these anymore. So he found the product code on this particular piece of equipment and put it into AI, and AI was able to tell him what shop still stocked it and what his options were to replacing just a single part of a big cleaning system. And I just went, wow. And he said, it's pretty good. And then he said, then I asked AI, how did you know where I live? And then AI said, well, we get all your information so that we can answer your questions. Anyway, that all went down yesterday. So I'm just thinking, given that AI is creeping in with our engine searches online, for example, in what ways are you finding it useful? I know we can talk about all the dangers, and there are many. But I'd love to know, in a day-to-day basis, how you use AI, how it has come to your rescue. You can text me on 0487 993 222. We have launched our Smoko theme for today.

The theme today is fly. I'll accept flying because on this day, jet travel took off in 1954 when the Boeing 707 successfully completed its maiden test flight. It was the first successful commercial passenger jet and it stayed in production until 1977, by which time, and its short-haul variant, the 720, had clocked up more than 30 million flying hours, carrying 522 million passengers. So, fly or flying, wonderful things coming through. Learning to fly Pink Floyd, says Glenn from Tweed Heads. James, learning to fly Pink Floyd. Are you in cahoots with Glenn, James? She says. Or Fly Away, Lenny Kravitz. Learning to fly Tom Petty. All great songs.

That's a beautiful song. I will make sure we get a little grab of that as well. Fly Like a Bird, Boz Scaggs, says Barbara from Burley. Thank you, Barb. Really appreciate that. Keep the suggestions coming, one of which will be played at 10:05 in full. If you live around Merrimack, Narang or Robina, this question is for you. Have you ever spotted a deer wandering a little too close to the burbs? They might look harmless, but conservation groups say feral deer are becoming one of the Gold Coast's fastest growing invasive pests. We're going to look at that issue in just a moment.

0: absolutely hilarious video of this song. Highly recommend. Dougie, it's been a while. I may revisit. Thank you very much for that suggestion. It is 14 minutes past nine. This is your local ABC, 91.7 ABC Gold Coast. If you've been driving around the western suburbs of the Gold Coast lately, you may have done a double take. Reports of feral deer spotted, also known as chital deer, I hope that's the right pronunciation, are becoming more common in areas like Merrimack, Narang and Robina. And while they may seem like an unusual wildlife encounter, experts say they are far from harmless. Feral deer damage bushland complete with native wildlife, and they're increasingly being blamed for dangerous collisions on our roads. And about a year ago, there were calls for a coordinated plan to tackle the problem right here on the coast. Where are things at? Let's check in with Reese Pianta, Advocacy Manager with the Invasive Species Council. Reese, good morning.
1: Good morning.
0: All right, Reese, let's first of all talk about the breeding season, because we're at the tail end of that. So surely are things starting to settle down now?
1: Well, what happens is during the rut or the breeding season, the deer tend to congregate, so they become more noticeable. But just because the breeding season has ended doesn't mean that there aren't still deer dispersed into the countryside and the neighbourhoods. And in the Gold Coast hinterland, this is increasingly true too. And being a breeding season, we know that next year that will mean that there are more deer out and about. So it's really crucial that there's an intervention to reverse this population growth trend of feral deer that we are seeing on the coast.
0: Do we have any idea of just how many deer we have at the moment?
1: So this is the bit of good news. Over the last 12 months, the Gold Coast City Council have done some pretty intense survey work with landholders using drones, getting out and about and documenting, recording, working out how many deer are there exactly, what is the size of this problem. And the good news there is that they think there's probably less than 1,000 deer in these key locations. So that's not a reason to do nothing. That should actually be a trigger to implement a population control program. Less than 1,000, it's probably possible to remove that population entirely, and that will set up the Gold Coast to not have to deal with the threat of feral deer into the future. Obviously, deer will still be in other parts of the country, but it makes it much easier to manage the problem when there's still a small population.
0: So council has a plan, a deer response plan. You've seen it. Are we talking about killing all of the deer?
1: What the plan is over the next 5 years is to reduce the deer population by up to 65% in places like Merrimack and Mudjerba. And that would mean that the deer population is coming down over those 5 years and removal above the repopulation rate. And, that is lethal control. That is, trapping deer, that is shooting deer. And that is something that is difficult, obviously, right? No one likes the idea of lethal animal control, but it's a choice. Deer are in the landscape. They are damaging nature. They're trashing, trampling, and polluting our landscape, a problem for motorists, impacting agriculture and livelihoods and lifestyles. So we do have to do something about that.
0: I know there will be people who'll be quite alarmed by what we are talking about this morning. So maybe we can unpack a little of just how damaging they can be. I know you talk about cars versus deer. I mean, that's obviously very dangerous. But what are they doing to our native wildlife?
1: So deer are a species that is quite, they're large animals, they're heavy, they've got hard hoofs. And that's something that landscapes in Australia haven't adapted to be able to deal with. So they pollute waterways, they can cause erosion, they trample native vegetation and prevent tree growth in our forests, which can damage canopies and destroy habitat for native Australian wildlife. And, they are a threat to hundreds of Australian species of plants and animals. So it really is pretty crucial that we do something about this to protect some of the iconic and scenic landscapes, particularly around the Gold Coast hinterland where these deer populations are centred.
0: Okay. And you support the deer response plan from council?
1: Yeah, look, it went to council a month ago and was discussed there, and it's an ambitious plan and we back it. We need ambitious approaches to deal with the invasive species threat in our landscapes. They're a driver of extinction in Australia. They cause habitat loss, biodiversity decline. So ambitious plans like the one that the Gold Coast City Council has put together are exactly what we need to deal with invasive species like feral deer.
0: Invasive species councils, Rhys Pienta, can we just not relocate them somewhere else?
1: Well, you know, that the trouble with that is you get into a situation where are you going to put them? How are you going to house them? And how resource intensive will it be to track down, pick up and relocate all of these animals? So it becomes a question of what is effective at scale to deal with this problem.
0: I've just got a really interesting text here. Linda from Springbrook says a few years back, she was driving home from work at night up Pine Creek Road and there was this huge white deer with antlers on the road. It took off up a bank into the bush. I thought I was seeing things.
1: Yeah, yeah. And that's one of the things too, right? You know, deer are large animals. They scare, they get skittish, and they can run in random directions. They can run into your car. And we're talking about something in excess of 100 kilos, you know, running into a vehicle. That can cause a lot of damage.
0: How did they get here in the first place?
1: So originally they were brought over for recreational shooting and for deer farming. A lot of the ones that we have in Queensland are a result of the game meat deer farm industry declining in the 90s and the deer being released into the environment. And that is a legacy that we're now confronted with.
0: All right. Interesting update there. Rhys Pienta, thank you. Appreciate your time this morning. Advocacy Manager with Invasive Species Council. It is 21 minutes past 9 in the know with Chloe coming up in just a moment.

Superfly, another suggestion that has just come in. Fly Like an Eagle, Steve Miller Band. Oh, that's getting a lot of love this morning. Dougie from Palm Beach. Morning, Nick. Learn to Fly by the Fooey's. Absolutely.

0: The Supremes, You Can't Hurry Love on 91.7 ABC Gold Coast. As we slip into something a little more comfortable. For In the Know with Chloe, very good morning to you, Chloe.
1: Very good morning. I wish I was in tracksuit pants. It'd be good if we could wear them.
0: I often have that dilemma in my head when I lay my clothes out the night before because, you know, I get up at four and I was thinking,
1: Slippers.
0: I do. I put down slippers and a tracksuit top and pants and I go, oh, no, pants, jacket. What's going on?
1: Well, let's start with this.

0: If you've been listening to Trevor Jackson on Breakfast, you would know that it is a sad day for Burleigh Heads residents and library lovers. All library members received an email apparently from the General Manager of Libraries, Arts and Customer City of Gold Coast confirming that the library will be permanently closed from Friday the 24th of July. There is a group still hoping to overturn this decision.
1: Well, Mark Hamill pretty much said it's done and dusted.
0: Yeah.
1: When I spoke to him this morning, he says that obviously Burleigh Waters Library is where you'll be able to do everything. He says when it came to Justice of the Peace services, which are obviously currently available in this space, they hope to continue that in the Arts Hub space. But I got no feeling from Mr. Hamill that there
0: that
1: was
0: it could be overturned.
1: Any change. Yeah. Also making news.
0: Oh, to be a CEO, Nicole.
1: There are courses, apparently.
0: You just do a course?
1: Apparently.
0: Is it online?
1: Yeah.
0: Oh, nice. Might do that when I finish work today. Australia's highest paid executive collected almost $48 million in the 2025 financial year, which is about 500 times the full-time average wage, Nicole. The average ASX 100 CEO earned about 55 times more than the average wage earner in the last financial year. Five of the top 10 highest earners listed on the ASX are from US-based companies, according to the Australian Council of Superannuation Investors Research.
1: Oh, tell us who.
0: Well, I'll tell you who the top one is, and he is an entrepreneur, American entrepreneur, and Life360's co-founder, Chris Hulls. And he is Australia's highest paid executive, collecting almost $48 million in the last financial year.
1: And this is the tracking system?
0: Yes,
1: I've never
0: I
1: used
0: still
1: it.
0: Use it. You I still have my it. Children on it.
1: So you can track them wherever they are?
0: Yeah. And unless they turn it off, which they have been known to do.
1: Do you know what I find interesting? ResMed, Mick Farrell number two, ResMed CPAP machines.
0: Yeah. Mm. Amazing.
1: Mm.
0: And he's on about, well, he earned $35 million. Just over $35 million last financial year. So,
1: interesting.
0: Yeah, you're doing that CEO course straight after work, as I said.
1: I think I'll be joining you. News Corp, Robert Thompson, $33.5 million.
0: Yeah, it's the first time in the history of this study that outsiders have taken half of the top 10 spots, although US-based CEOs have also always featured.
1: All right, this is In the Know with Chloe on 91.7 ABC Gold Coast.
0: Cup of life is heating up. We had our first game of the semi-finals in the World Cup and France has been knocked out. Spain is through to the final thanks to a 2-0 win over France this morning. Tournament favourite never got going as Spain dictated play from start to finish with a first half penalty by Mikel Oyarzabal and second half strike by Pedro Porro, enough to seal the result. And in other sporting news, Nicole, Australian swimmer Shayna Jack says she will retire at the end of the Commonwealth Games. Jack won two gold medals at the Paris Olympic Games in 2024. She was also part of the gold medal relay winning teams at the Olympic Games World Championships and Commonwealth Games. In a video posted to social media with coach Dean Boxall, Jack said she was leaving the sport with her head held high after a career filled with ups and downs.
2: It's been an absolute privilege being an Australian athlete, an Australian swimmer, Australian Olympic medalist, Commonwealth Games medalist, world record holder. I think I definitely ticked off all the boxes, which is, it's been a long career. I'm ready to announce my retirement and be Shayna Jack. When I decided when and how I was going to do this, I thought Dean Boxall before Commonwealth Games, because I want to go out there head held high, proud of who I am, proud of what I'm representing, and proud of what I'm saying goodbye to, and give the people an opportunity to be proud of me and me feel that. I want to feel it. I want to feel like I had an impact. I'm really proud of what swimming made me. That's what I'm proud of. I'm not just proud of the medals or the world records, or that's never what I swam for. I swam because I wanted to make a difference. I wanted to be someone that people looked up to.
3: You've been unbelievable. You have given your heart and soul to people.
2: I cannot wait to finish at Commonwealth Games, Glasgow. What an exciting event. I've always loved Commonwealth Games. So it is a perfect way for me to be able to give back to my Australian community, do myself proud, and walk away with a smile on my face as Dolphin number 785.
0: Shayna Jack there with her coach, Dean Boxall. Jack won her first Commonwealth Games gold medal as part of the Australia's four-time 100 relay team, which I said in Birmingham in 2018. She served a 24-month competition ban after an illegal substance was found in her system. Jack has always denied intentionally taking a banned substance. The 2026 Commonwealth Games are being held in the Scottish city of Glasgow from July 23rd to August 2nd. A vast fossilised Tyrannosaurus Rex, nicknamed Gus, sold at Sotheby's in New York for $71.8 million Australian dollars, Nicole, with fees to a phone bidder.
1: I bet it was one of those CEOs we were just talking
0: about. Well, it's funnily enough, they don't actually know who has bought it, but it also sold well above a pre-sale estimate of between 28 and 43 million Australian dollars. The skeleton, judged to be one of the largest and most complete ever unearthed, was excavated on a ranch in Harding County, South Dakota, by the commercial fossil outfit Theropoda Expeditions. Gus, which takes its name from Gary Gus Licking, owner of the land where the skeleton was discovered, has been the subject of scientific debate in the days leading up to the auction over claims that selling it into private hands could limit paleontological research. It stands at 3.8 metres tall and has been an attraction at the auction house's new headquarters in New York. Steve Prasati is a professor of paleontology and evolution at the University of Edinburgh, and he had this to say.
3: So there's a lot of inflation these days with everything, and it's come for dinosaurs as well. And clearly there's a community of people with means and with money that love collecting dinosaurs, and this is the latest example. I'm not sure who has purchased the fossil. The auction's only just happened, and a lot of times it takes, you know, some time for that information to come out. Sometimes the buyers never go public. It's just an anonymous buyer. And in these situations, that's where things get a little bit dangerous and, frankly, a bit sad for us as scientists and educators, because if a fossil is purchased by an individual or a hedge fund, which is also happening a lot these days, essentially it disappears. If that person puts it in their house or they put it in a vault to accumulate value so they can sell it again later, that fossil is not available for scientists to study, but even more importantly, it's not available to be put on display in a museum where it can inspire people and educate people. So if that's the case this time, and it is a private individual that's purchased it, and the fossil disappears, that would just be a tremendous shame, because this is a beautiful and very scientifically important T-Rex skeleton, one of the best skeletons of T-Rex that has ever been found. It's certainly important because this is a relatively complete, really a nearly complete dinosaur. This thing is 66 million years old. These dinosaurs have hundreds of bones. This is an animal the size of a bus, and almost all of it is there. And the preservation of those bones is really, really, really good. So that's exactly the kind of fossil that, as scientists, we love to study. That tells us so much about this animal, about T-Rex, about what it looked like, how big it was, how it moved, what it ate, the environment that it lived in. These fossils are really the clues from prehistory that tell us about how our Earth has changed over time. And this is a really good one. So scientifically, there's so much we can get out of it. But frankly, it's not really about me as a scientist or my students in Edinburgh where I teach. You know, we're the academics. There's not a whole lot of us. What this is really about is the public. This is about the millions of people that could see a fossil like this if it was put on display. That's how I was inspired when I was a teenager. I saw a T-Rex on display in Chicago, back home at the Field Museum. Sue the T-Rex, purchased at auction, but purchased by a museum. So I hope that's what happens in this case. This fossil finds its way to a museum.
1: Yeah, so do I. Paleontologist there from the University of Edinburgh, Steve Prasati, wrapping up In the Know with Chloe on 91.7 ABC Gold Coast. In just a moment, we're going to check in with Dr. Carl. Plenty of time for you to have a think about the curiosities that you've often pondered and thought, oh, if only I could look up AI. much more fun to talk to Dr. Carl. You can actually call me on 1300 903 917 now, or you can text on 0487 993 222. Lovely text through about this.
4: I'm leaving on a jet plane. I don't know when I'll be back.
1: Fly being your smoko theme today. And John from Beachmont says, g'day Nick, I'm voting for leaving on a jet plane as I migrated to Australia in 1969 as a five-year-old on a 707. My first meal in Australia were pie and peas, as my dad couldn't speak English, and that was what the person in front of him ordered. Oh, I could only imagine. It was the only thing Dad could pronounce, not having any idea what it was, so that is what we ate, pie and peas. John, do you still have or do you still eat pie and peas? That is such a great story. Where did you come from when you migrated to Australia? John, there's so many more questions I want to know from you. Anne from Mermaid last year says, I walked into a pothole, seriously damaged my foot. Doctors and specialists only have 15 minutes. So AI helped me immensely work out how to look after it through the four-month healing process. Awesome. That is also a question I posed earlier in case you missed it. How have you used AI in a way that you didn't expect? My other half yesterday, there was a part of a pool cleaner thing in the pool. Anyway, it was a flap and they don't stock them anymore. So we found a product number, put it into AI, and they told him what shop he could buy this part from in the vicinity of where we live. It was very interesting. After he rang the local pool shop and they said, oh, sorry, we can't help you with that. Do you have an AI good story to share? You can text on 0487 993 222. We were talking about the eradication of deer on the Gold Coast. Jay, this is quite a long text, so I will paraphrase. He says, regarding the deer at Merrimack, we hear gunshots very late at night. It is alarming to hear that in a built-up area. People assume it is someone shooting deer, but there has never been any council information or warning, so it leaves it open to anyone using guns at night. Please tell us to report hearing shots. Some people report seeing individuals, not councils, loading up their truck with dead deer in the same areas where horses are kept. There needs to be 100% transparency for us to have peace of mind. How is trapping/shooting guaranteed to be humane and cruelty-free? Jay, thank you for your thoughts on that this morning. Mark from Kira, 1,000 Miles Away by the Huda Gurus. I always listen to it before I fly. Ooh, nice one. Yes, so there you go. We were just talking about Gus, the Tyrannosaurus Rex that's gone under the hammer. 70 mil. 70 mil. We don't know who bought it. We just hope that maybe they'll display it somewhere. But, of course, Night in the Museum is one of my favourite films. A T-Rex stars in that. Before we get into Dr. Carl, let's have a listen to a song that featured in that film. And then your questions, please text 0487 993 222.

0: Earth, Wind and Fire and September. It'll be here before you know it. 91.7 ABC Gold Coast. Still to come, not one but two opportunities to go into our double pass draw for those Manly Sea Eagles versus Gold Coast Titans tickets this Sunday afternoon. But right now.
1: Good morning.
2: Dr. Ken, welcome.
1: Morning, Dr. Carl.
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1: Yes, just wondering about the behaviour.
3: It's a silly question, but...
2: we don't know. 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
4: If you've got a science question for Dr. Carl, call now, 1300 903 917.
2: We're not there yet. 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
5: It's a question I've wanted the answer for many weeks.
2: The universe is 13.8 billion years old. Okay,
5: hello,
2: way back.
5: You sound a bit sexy, Dr. Carl.
0: Dr. Carl, good morning.
2: Dr. Nicole, how lovely to be with you again.
0: Oh, look, and in true Dr. Carl style, you've just slipped on in to the conversations we're already having on the morning's program. Can we start with why we can't eat wild deer?
2: Diseases and environmental problems, but... people eat wild deer all the time. One of my mates with whom I went to the Antarctic, he doesn't have a helicopter, but he has a helicopter license, and he flies up into the mountains out of Christchurch, gets a wild deer, kills it, brings it back, and he feeds his family on it for a couple of weeks, or a couple of months. Okay, so you can eat it, depending. But if it's carrying a disease, then you should avoid it. So one thing, you remember mad cow disease?
0: Oh, yeah, of course, yeah.
2: Okay, so you know that the infectious agents that we normally deal with, you know, germs, are either bacteria or viruses?
0: Yeah.
2: There's another one called a prion, P-R-I-O-N, and it's a protein, and that's the cause of mad cow disease. And you're thinking, what, this is a new infective agent? We've known about it for a while, but it's very uncommon. And so, okay, here's a little side issue. Your fingernails and your hair are made... of chemicals that have exactly the same number of carbon, hydrogen, oxygen and nitrogen atoms, but they're arranged differently. So there's two forms of keratin, one soft and floppy for your hair and one hard for your fingernails. And the prion is a protein that when it kisses up against another similar protein, makes it change shape.
0: Mm.
2: So we've found in New Guinea that once the disease gets going, if they ate the brain of a person who already had the disease, kuru, that they would, you know, have it happen to them. And then it went into cows, because we started feeding cows to each other, you know, by muncing up the meat and then feeding them, secretly feeding into their feed. And so some deer in North America have a wasting disease called chronic wasting disease, which is a prion disease. We know they've got it, but it's never jumped to a human. Okay, that's one. But more commonly, parasites, bacteria, salmonella. You should cook it all the way through, but there are some forms of food poisoning where you don't need the live bacteria in you. What happens is the live bacteria, say in the chicken or the deer, makes a toxin. You boil, you heat the meat up above 100 degrees C, you kill the bacteria, but the toxin is still there. Right?
0: Oh.
2: And so that's one problem. And of course, you can have lead fragments and stuff like that in the animals, but you can eat wild deer, but not if it's sick or if you just found it dead or it's got bumps and lumps on it or it's been left refrigerated. You can eat wild deer, but you've got to know what you're doing and have a bit of background knowledge.
0: Yeah, okay. So that's really, really, because that was my first thought. Well, if they were brought here for the gaming industry, not gaming as in gaming, but, you know, for food, why cannot we continue that? And now that makes perfect sense. Dr. Carl, we were also talking about the upside of artificial intelligence, and you've experienced both sides. How do you use it in a positive way?
2: I know what I want. And so one example would be I'm driving in the country, the AM radio goes a bit fuzzy, and I suddenly think, hang on, I remember reading and talking to the physics people that about a certain percentage of that fuzziness that you're hearing, you know, the noise, is the Big Bang. It's the energy left over from the Big Bang. And I'm thinking, is it 1% or 3%? So I asked ChatGTP, and it said, no, it's just noise in your radio. And it lied to me. And then I asked Perplexity, and it said, oh, yeah, it's such and such. And I said, can you give me the papers? And so I had the right answer. So you have to know where you're going. So in the case of looking for a specific part, you've got to know the part number. And you've got to give it your address, and then you say, search for this. And what AI is really good at is searching stuff so much faster than you can. And if you say, okay, where's the nearest place I can buy this specific part, that's good. But if you try to ask it, say, what's the best way to design a pool, and you don't know anything about it, it'll say stuff, and some of it might be true, and some might not be, and you don't know. So there's a case of a woman. Did I mention the one about the woman with breast cancer?
0: No.
2: Okay, so there was a woman who had breast cancer, which is a terrible disease, and it affects one in every eight women.
0: Yep.
2: And kills one in every 40. And the earlier you get it, the better. So this woman got affected by it and had a rocky getting through it, but she was okay at the end. She was a scientist. She was a computer scientist. So she went back to the radiologist and said, can you show me the last X-ray, the most recent one, where you saw, you know, the mammogram, where you saw the breast cancer? And he said, sure, here it is. And she said, now, can you go back to the previous one? Can you see in that same location a hint of the breast cancer? And she said, you know what? I think I can. And so they went through and they developed an AI, and in some cases, it can find breast cancer 5 years earlier. And an early detection means a much better outcome. And so you think, wow, that's a really feel-good story. But then, as they went along, on one occasion, a doctor who wanted to get an opinion said, okay, look, here's a mammogram. Can you look at it for me? The doctor forgot to attach the mammogram. But the AI wanted to give him an answer. So it made one up.
0: Oh, no.
2: It made one up. And so each time you're getting a reply from the mammogram, from the AI about the mammogram, you can't just accept it. You have to look at it. And what we've found is that with a six-month period of the doctors using AI to help them look at mammograms, and then you cut out the AI, and you say, okay, look at a mammogram, they've lost a lot of their skill.
0: That's one of the huge criticisms, critical thinking down the Google.
2: Yeah. As the actress said to the bishop, you got to use it or else you lose it.
0: That's right. Jay from Merrimack, and we're going to get to Di from Blamble Heights. She's got a very good question, which is still in the tech space. But he says he uses it for all research questions. It saves so much time summarising many resources in 1 second. The sources are all displayed if you want to check them out, and always asks you if you need further help with suggestions, says Jay at Merrimack. So that's a positive way of using AI. I use the example of a pool cleaner that we have, the flat bit, the Stingray bit, the old one before the robot roller ones. We're not that rich. We don't have that one. We've got the old one, but the part that broke is no longer available. So my other half put in the product code, as you just said, Dr. Carl, and it not only told him where he could find it, but a location close to us for him to buy it, because when we rang our local pool shop, they said, oh, no, we don't sell that anymore. So there are some positive ways of using it, but there are also some negatives. Di from Blamble Heights. Hello, Di.
3: Hi,
2: Dr. Di, welcome.
0: Hello. You're going to talk about data centres, but a lot of people have asked me about that. Yes.
3: Yes, I know. A few weeks ago when Tom was on for you, Nicole. Hi, Dr. Carl. I'm sorry. I'm a bit tired today. I asked Dr. Carl about the water usage of data centres, and I know over the years that I've rung you, I've asked a lot of trivial questions, but now I turned 70 last month. Everything's getting quite serious. So, and I know when I rang...
2: And happy birthday, by the way.
0: Yeah, happy birthday, Tom. Happy 70.
3: I don't know.
2: And,
3: I think I'm a
2: bit old. I hope you had
3: old,
2: a good party.
3: Anyway. No, I didn't. I drank, apparently, when I haven't drunk champagne since before COVID and eaten spicy cheese, I had a very bad reaction to drinking lots of lovely bolly and...
0: bubbles, not good.
2: Okay.
3: Well, no, bubbles are no good.
2: Now, Di. Let me just cut in here for a second.
3: Okay.
2: I highly recommend that you have a 71st birthday party or another one and play the latest Stones album, The Foreign Tongues.
3: Oh,
2: it's a pretty good dancing album. It's not bad at all. In fact, there are some songs that I love to pieces. And if you look at the video that goes along with the second song, which is In the Stars, everybody in the video is real, except for Mick Jagger, Keith, and Ronnie Woods, and they've AI'd them back to being 50 years younger.
0: Oh, can someone AI me 20 years younger? Yeah, that'd be great.
2: And there's lots of shots of his buttocks as well. And then there's a woman who licks his face. And then there's somebody doing breakdancing. It's a silly video, and you want to dance to it. So, okay, getting back to what you're talking about,
0: I'm going to help Di recenter. Yeah, okay, Di, while you think of Mick Jagger's bottom. Okay, so data centres. Okay. Data centres, so you're worried about the fact they produce a low hum, and could it be affecting animals and humans?
3: Yeah, no, that's the second part of the question to Chloe. The first part was about the fact, yes, of course, the EMF emissions, the electromagnetic field emissions from these damn things that are affecting honeybees. And apparently in America, a lot of honeybees are being put off course and they don't know where they're going and they're dying because of the EMF emissions. I mean, that's just something else. I mean, when I talked to you about with Tom, you said, please have a rational optimism about these data centres. And I wrote that down. I'd never heard of it. But now I have rational pessimism, Dr. Carl, about the data centres. So please, I mean, besides the fact that every time I use AI, it uses about a bottle of water, or two or three bottles of water every time I use AI. I mean, I could go down anyway.
0: Okay, so
2: don't
0: so
2: have
3: the
2: to.
3: EMF, yeah, the EMF emissions and the honeybees and then the low hum that we can't hear as humans, but it's affecting everybody because it's there.
0: Okay, so let's. I'm just going to just breathe. We're gonna start to unpack all of this. So, is there any direct link between confused honeybees and the frequency that's coming from data centres?
2: Maybe. It's possible. So there's a thing called the electromagnetic spectrum, and it includes X-rays and gamma rays and ultraviolet and visible light. And the way it works is that some of it definitely causes cancer. Ultraviolet, just beyond violet in the spectrum, ultraviolet gives you skin cancer. Australia is the capital in the world for that. And then as you keep on going in that direction to higher and higher frequencies, X-rays cause cancer, gamma rays cause cancer. Then you go the other way, ordinary light. It doesn't cause cancer. And you keep on going past ordinary light you keep on going to longer and longer wavelengths, shorter and shorter, lower and lower frequencies, and there's not much energy. You go into heat, doesn't cause cancer, and then radio waves, TV waves, etc., etc., does not cause cancer. But we have a lot of electricity running in our body. We've got about 100 amps of electricity running in your body, which is the same amount of current that your house is allowed to draw. But in your house, it's at 240 volts or 220. In your body, it's at 1/10 of a volt. We have a study showing that there's a link between EMF, electromagnetic fields that don't cause cancer, and honeybees being affected, one study. Now, that's just a correlation. We didn't go down a pathway and said, so the electromagnetic fields we've discovered by looking, that they do this to this cell, and it does that to that cell, and does something else to the brain, and therefore the bee gets lost. We haven't done that. So it's like that correlation between the divorce rate in the top right-hand corner of the USA in the state of Maine, and the average chicken consumption across America. They're in lockstep. But somebody having chicken in Alabama doesn't make somebody in Maine have a divorce. It's just a coincidence. So is there a correlation? Yes. Is one causing the other? We don't know. We're still following it up. So it is possible.
0: Okay, so the jury's still out. So not yay or nay just yet.
2: Yeah.
0: Okay.
2: And the thing is that you can be in the outback 200 kilometres from any other human and still pick up the BBC... and ABC Radio National. The waves have been drenching us, our bodies, for maybe a century, and we're just not seeing the effects. So is it possible that there's something that they're doing to the honeybees? Yes. Have we proved it? No. Are we looking? Yes.
0: Okay, so what about that second part of Di's question about that hum that comes from data centres that apparently we can't hear, doesn't have any impact on the surrounding environment, flora and fauna?
2: Almost certainly not, but there is one effect of the data centres. Have I mentioned the heat bubble that affects 5% of the world's population?
0: No.
2: Okay, this study came in Nature about a month ago. There's roughly, in this study, they looked at 8,420 data centres around the world. Yeah, this is back then, maybe 6 months ago or something. And they measured the temperatures at the data centres And then also, they looked at the records over the last 20 years and corrected for things like there might have been a heat bubble from a surrounding town that expanded, etc., or it might have been countryside, a city that went back to countryside. They corrected for that. And what they found was that the increase in temperature right at the data centre ranged between 1 and 9 degrees. 9 degrees C is a lot. But the average was 2 degrees. That was the first thing. The average was 2 degrees across these 8,420 data centres around the world. And that secondly, if you drew a 7-kilometre radius circle, or 14 metres across, at the perimeter of that circle, you still had one-third of the temperature. Which means that if you're in that circle, you're getting at least 0.6 of a degree increase in temperature. And the number of people is 5% of the world's population. Now, these people are having to live under an average of 0.6 of a degree higher. They have to get air conditioning and then pay for the electricity to run it. And that should be compensated by the data centres.
0: Yeah.
2: But that would cut into their profit. And they don't want to do that, so they say, rack off, hairy legs, we don't care.
0: Yeah, so much talk about setting up these centres here in Australia as well. So that is interesting.
2: If you run them entirely on renewables and also make them recycle their water, running on renewables is cheaper. We just need to have more capacity and we're building it like crazy. But make them recycle their water costs more. So it's like me saying, hey, look, I'm going to set up a nice little factory here on the Goldie and dye clothes. And so I can make more profit. What I'll do is I'll just chuck all the dirty water straight into the river, which means that downstream, people can't drink the water, they can't get fish, and they can't swim in it, but that's your cost, not mine. So that's called, in economic terms, a hidden externality. So anybody who sets up a business has to make sure that they're working clean in the environment. In the Scandinavian countries, if you've got a factory that takes water out of a river and then chucks it back in, your outlet has to be upstream. So if you're throwing rubbish in the river, you suck it straight back into your factory again.
0: Interesting. Dr. Carl, we have come to the end, I'm afraid. Di, what a can of worms you've just opened. Thank you so very, very much. I hope you feel more optimistic and happy 70th birthday again. Dr. Carl, thank you so very much. We'll catch you again next week, just after 9:30 on a Wednesday. This is 91.7 ABC Gold Coast. A minute out from your latest news, our spinners will unpack the Telstra outage. How did the company respond when things went south? Also on the don't forget, Smoko, Fly is your theme. Any last suggestions, please bring them through. We'll play the winning song at 10:05. Right now, though.
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0: Yeah, call now if you would like to check out the Titans v Manly this Sunday, Robina Stadium, 2 p.m. kickoff. Very family friendly. We've got some double passes to give away on Friday, Brekkie Treb, but you need to get in the draw, so do it now on 1300 903 917. Plenty of lines available. Also, Robert says, bring on any issues to do with deer control, please. He lives in Castle Hill Drive in Gavin and says his beautiful young red cedars and hoop pines have suffered at the hands of feral deers. Thank you very much and good luck with the draw for the Titans. It's news time.
7: ABC News. Good morning, I'm Maria Hatzakis. The US president says he anticipates the latest round of American military strikes against Iran could continue into next week. Ali Crew reports.
8: Donald Trump has told Fox News that the attacks on Iran will continue until he says it's enough, and that US representatives have held talks this week to urge Tehran to make a deal. US Central Command says that Iran has intentionally attacked 7 commercial ships in the Strait of Hormuz over the past 7 days, resulting in nearly a dozen civilian crew members being killed, injured, or going missing. President Trump has reimposed a naval blockade of all Iranian ports, but has backed down on his plan to charge ships crossing the Strait of Hormuz. Tehran says it has again closed the strait, while Iran's Revolutionary Guards say they're targeting US bases in the region.
7: Students are being offered counselling amid a police investigation into an alleged stabbing at the Islamic College of Brisbane. A 16-year-old boy has been charged after allegedly attacking a 17-year-old boy at the school in Currawatha yesterday. The older student was taken to hospital with life-threatening injuries where he remains in a stable condition. College spokeswoman Susan Scott says student safety remains the school's priority.
9: The college has put measures in place to provide counselling and wellbeing support to students and staff who may be distressed or affected by the incident.
7: Police have charged a teenage boy over an attempted carjacking in Logan, south of Brisbane. This report from Ned Hammond.
10: Officers allege the 17-year-old boy threatened a rideshare driver with a knife after being dropped off on the Pacific Highway at Slacks Creek just before 5 o'clock yesterday afternoon. The teenager allegedly tried to steal the car but couldn't start the vehicle and ran away. The driver wasn't hurt. Police arrested the boy nearby and have charged him with robbery while armed. He's been granted police bail and is due to appear in the Beenleigh Children's Court later this month.
7: Japan's foreign minister says China's military activities in the Indo-Pacific are a matter of serious concern. His North Asia correspondent Natalie Whiting.
11: Japan is in the midst of a major strategic shift, boosting its defence spending and changing rules to allow it to export weaponry. It comes against a backdrop of what he calls a severe and complex security environment. In response to questions from the ABC, Japanese Foreign Minister Motegi Toshimitsu said, China is increasingly expanding and intensifying its military activities in the vicinity of Japan, in what he described as a serious concern to the international community. China has been highly critical of Japan's defence build-up. Natalie Whiting, ABC News, Tokyo.
7: UK police allege a former government minister was killed in a targeted attack. Elias Kluwer reports from London.
12: Anne Widdecombe was found dead at her home in southwest England last Thursday. Miss Widdecombe was 78 and a retired veteran politician who had been a minister in John Major's government in the 1990s. Authorities say she sustained serious injuries before she died. A 28-year-old man was arrested on suspicion of murder on Saturday before being rearrested on Monday with the further charges of suspicion of commission, preparation or instigation of acts of terrorism. A counter-terrorism investigation is running in parallel with the murder probe, and police say they now believe Miss Widdecombe died in a targeted attack.
7: A small earthquake has been recorded off the North Queensland coast. Geoscience Australia says the magnitude 2.5 quake struck